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2: Good morning. This is ABC News. I'm Garrett Mundy. Telstra's mobile network has suffered a major nationwide outage, potentially affecting millions of customers. All regional train services in Victoria have been suspended and many more are affected in New South Wales, while taxi passengers are reporting they are unable to complete payments. Public transport services in Perth have not been affected. Telstra says it's looking into the issue and will share an update as soon as it's fixed. Telecommunications Industry Ombudsman Cynthia Gabert says it's a major concern.
3: It's a significant outage. More than 100,000 people obviously impacted, possibly significantly more than that. It really is having a massive impact on everyone's day-to-day life and shows how essential mobile services really are for us.
2: WA's Department of Primary Industries says surveillance from the public will be crucial in helping detect cases of the deadly H5 bird flu in Western Australia. Dozens of people attended a community meeting held in Esperance last night to learn about WA's response to the detection of avian influenza. There have been four confirmed cases in WA, with another suspected incident still under investigation. Surveillance across the south coast is continuing, with the Department of Fisheries conducting patrols using boats and drones. DPIRD Deputy Director General Mia Carver has told 102.5 ABC Radio Perth the community is eager to assist.
4: They were really keen to know what they should do if they saw a dead bird or what appeared to be a sick bird. The messaging to the public in those instances is around avoiding the bird, recording what you see, and then reporting that in.
2: One Nation MP, Barnaby Joyce, says China's missile test earlier this week was a clear indication the nation is annoyed about Australia's alliance agreement with Fiji. China launched a nuclear-capable missile over the Pacific on Monday, but Defence Minister Richard Marles has said the government does not believe the missile test was in any way a response to the pact. Speaking on Sky News, Mr Joyce says the missile landed exactly where China wanted it to.
5: They're doing what China does. They're just saying we're going to be the boss of the region. And remember, they actually said in their commentary, this is going to happen often and get used to it. Now, you can't get more belligerent than that.
2: The US military says it's launched a series of attacks against Iranian targets and has reimposed sanctions on oil sales in retaliation for strikes on three oil tankers in the Strait of Hormuz. North America correspondent Lauren Day has more.
6: In a statement on X, US Central Command said its forces had begun launching a series of powerful strikes against Iran and that its demonstrated aggression was unwarranted, dangerous, and a clear violation of the ceasefire. It's unclear what exactly the US targeted, but Iranian media is reporting six projectiles hit an area in Sirik in southern Iran. Iran's foreign ministry says the country will take any measure it deems necessary to safeguard its interests and has also accused the US of breaching the MOU by restoring the sanctions. Lauren Day, ABC News, Washington.
2: The United Nations aid chief is in Venezuela for a four-day visit following two devastating earthquakes that struck the country nearly 2 weeks ago. Tom Fletcher is meeting with survivors, responders, senior government officials and teams supporting search and rescue efforts. The death toll is now standing at close to 3,700, while another 18,000 people have been left homeless. UN spokesman Stefan Dujarric says the World Food Programme aims to support 500,000 people sheltering in affected areas over the next 3 months.
7: They also provided about 5 metric tons of food through community kitchens in LaGuardia. Since the response efforts began, the World Food Programme has reached more than 25,000 people with food assistance that was much needed.
2: The Australian Olympic Committee is calling for stringent anti-doping controls to be maintained as moves are made to allow Russian athletes to return to competition. The International Olympic Committee has provisionally lifted its ban on Russia's Olympic body, meaning athletes could be able to compete at the next Games in Los Angeles in 2028. A decision is yet to be made on whether Russia can use its anthem and display its flag and colours. The AOC says Russia has had extremely serious anti-doping breaches in the past, and it supports the most stringent possible anti-doping controls to ensure a level playing field. Western Australia's weather, some patchy morning fog in the inland southern and central southwest land divisions, southeast Goldfields and western Eucla. The chance of a shower over the southeast Kimberley and northeast Interior. Light showers likely for the southwest Capes this morning. They'll extend to southwest of a line from Bunbury to Mount Barker to Bremer Bay in the afternoon. For Perth, a sunny day, light winds and a top of 21 degrees. Currently in the city, it's 7.8. That's the latest from the ABC newsroom. It's now 5 minutes past eight.
8: Good morning, welcome to AM. I'm Rachel Mealy, coming to you from the lands of the Turrbal and Yuggera people in Brisbane. On today's program, as Donald Trump ruffles feathers at the NATO summit, US forces strike after Iran attacks ships transiting the Strait of Hormuz, and how one primary school is achieving great success teaching young Indigenous kids to read.
9: Our school celebrates that. It's just amazing when we show the results, all the teachers just get pumped because it's about getting our kids ready for high school.
8: First today, Telstra says it's restored 90% of its mobile network after a nationwide outage this morning. Customers using Australia's largest mobile network have been unable to make calls or use mobile data. The ABC's National Consumer Affairs reporter Michael Atkin joins us now. Michael, how big is this outage?
10: We still don't know. It's caused chaos across the country. I was one of many people affected by this morning. I couldn't make phone calls or send or receive text messages. And it's caused chaos in major cities. It's caused chaos in regional areas as well. Transport services have been affected in some places, and some businesses have been unable to make and receive payments. And so, you know, there's been widespread impacts, but also people just, you know, need their phone to do many essential things. And we don't know how many people are affected yet. We do know that thousands of people from widespread areas across the country have reported on Down Detector that they've been impacted by this outage.
8: And of course, there's downstream issues to do with Telstra networks, payment systems, transport systems. Do we know how widespread those effects have been?
10: It has been significant. So, you know, we have seen people where they've been unable to catch the train this morning, they've been unable to pay for services, particularly a big issue for businesses. Anybody who's been impacted financially should try and keep whatever record they can of that, because they may be able to claim back from Telstra later on and go through the Telecommunications Industry Ombudsman if they are affected financially. So that's very important, that people should keep as many records as possible so they can try and get money back where possible.
8: And what's Telstra had to say about the cause of it all?
10: There's been very little said by Telstra until right up to this minute. So Telstra had a very short statement on its website from early this morning saying that it was investigating the issue and that people should try and reset their phone or continue to call to see if they could get through. We've just heard a Telstra executive get up and speak, and he's told us for the first time about what's happened.
8: Let's have a listen to Michael.
11: At approximately 4:30 this morning, we identified an issue affecting some mobile calls and data services. So the issue is impacting a number of nodes within our network that keep time across the mobile network. And when these nodes are not operating as expected, which is what has occurred, other parts of the network can be affected, resulting in intermittent issues with some mobile calls and data sessions. We've been able now to restore some of these nodes, but that will take time for that to reset across all the thousands of servers across the network. We believe that just under 90% of calls and data services at this point are now working correctly.
8: That's the Telstra CFO, Michael Ackland, and before him, our reporter, Michael Atkin. After a long stretch of high inflation fueling a cost-of-living crisis in this country, Australians might be feeling their belts are already pulled as tight as they can go. But the latest economic forecasts are indicating things aren't set to get any easier anytime soon. The OECD is warning Australians' real wages are set to fall further as the country faces its worst economic growth outlook in decades. AM's Nick Grimm has more. Nick, what does this new economic analysis tell us about the nation's prospects?
12: Rachel, the report that's come from the OECD, the Organisation for Economic Cooperation and Development, it doesn't have a good story for Australia at the moment, warning that real wages are going to fall further this year, leaving Australian wage and salary earners with less buying power as inflation continues to eat away at their pay packets. Now, looking in the rearview mirror doesn't offer a better perspective either, with the OECD's annual employment outlook revealing that Australians have already experienced one of the biggest declines in living standards in the developed world since the pandemic. Since 2021, there's been more than a 5% decline in real wages in this country, in sharp contrast to the average OECD country, which saw a 5% boost in workers' living standards. Australia and New Zealand, in fact, were singled out as two countries where real wages had barely recovered since the pandemic. The OECD calls our experience a sustained erosion of the purchasing power of household incomes. And Rachel, this follows Deloitte Access Economics offering a particularly downbeat assessment of Australia's short-term outlook, forecasting the economy is expected to limp along at less than 2% annual growth for the next 2 years, which will be the longest stretch of weak economic growth since the recession of the early 90s. Independent economist Saul Eslake argues it highlights the need for more to be done to help make Australian workers more productive.
13: Well, it's a combination of rising taxes, higher interest rates, falling real wages, and underpinning much of that, of course, is what has over the course of this decade been negative growth in labour productivity. And almost every economist worth his or her salt would say that in the long run, productivity growth is the only sustainable source of improvements in people's material living standards. And on that front, Australia has been going backwards over the course of this decade.
12: And at the end of the day, is this yet another reminder that the good times are sort of over?
13: Well, yes. And as I say, Australia's benefited almost uniquely among Western countries. Probably the only ones that come close would be Norway and Canada, which are also resource exporters. We've benefited uniquely from our economic relationship with China, something that's actually been a negative for many other Western economies like Japan, the United States, and many European countries, which import commodities and export manufactured goods. Now, our experience has been the reverse. But as I think we're starting to discover, you know, we can't keep riding the China tiger in the way that we have been for the last 30 years. That era is drawing to a close, and we're yet to discover something that can do for us what China has done for us over the last 30 years.
8: Independent economist Saul Eslake, and before him, AM's Nick Grimm. The ABC can reveal the last of the known ISIS-linked Australian women in Syria is expected to return home amid allegations that a Yazidi girl was beaten and raped while enslaved at the woman's home in Syria a decade ago. Sydney woman Hodan Abbey has spent more than a decade living in the ISIS caliphate and Kurdish detention camps after travelling to Syria in 2014. Stephanie March has this exclusive report and a warning. It contains disturbing details.
14: A Yazidi woman who we will call Sara was just 9 or 10 years old when she was sold to an ISIS fighter known as Abu Osama in mid-2016 in the Syrian city of Raqqa. Abu Osama's English-speaking wife, Osama, was pregnant with their daughter. To protect Sara's privacy, her words are being voiced by an actor.
15: When Abu Osama took me, he hid me for 3 days. He put me in a room and locked me, and Osama didn't know I was there. But after 3 days, he told Osama that he had brought me for her because she was about to give birth, but his main purpose of taking me there was rape.
14: Sara says once Osama learned her husband was raping the slave, she was furious.
15: After she knew that, she started beating me, and all my body had bruises because of her beatings.
14: Sara was sold to 8 different ISIS fighters during her time in captivity. It was only after Sara was freed and talking to investigators in Germany that she learned about Osama's past.
15: During the investigation, I was asked about Osama, and the investigators said she was Australian.
14: While the identification of Hodan Abbey as Sara's abuser is not definitive. A former UN human rights specialist who doesn't want to be named to protect ongoing cases has told the ABC he believes it is Hodan Abbey, based on interviews with multiple Yazidi survivors. Roger Shanahan, a Middle Eastern terrorism expert, has spent a decade tracking the more than 200 Australians who lived in the ISIS caliphate, including Miss Abbey.
16: We know that she's of Somali background. She's a Sydney girl. She and her family were from the western suburbs of Sydney, and she left in 2014 with another person called Hafsa Mohammed to go to Syria. Hafsa, we believe, died in Syria, and Hodan survived.
14: Earlier this year, Ms. Abbey was prevented from returning to Australia after the Home Affairs Minister placed a temporary exclusion order on her, which is designed to prevent a person who's deemed a terrorism or security threat from entering the country. Ms. Abbey was issued a return permit last month, and she could come back at any time with her daughter, who's about to turn 10 years old, the same age Sara was when she was held as a slave. For Sara, she says she would be willing to testify against Osama if charges were laid. Asked if they were aware of the allegations or planned to charge Hodan Abbey with slavery-related offences upon return, the Australian Federal Police said they have no comment. The ABC's been told Ms. Abbey's family do not want to speak with the media, and her lawyers have not responded to the allegations.
8: Stephanie March reporting. The Prime Minister will host Pacific leaders in Brisbane today, where this week's Chinese missile test is expected to be top of the agenda. The Shadow Minister for Foreign Affairs joined me earlier. Ted O'Brien, we'll get to the Pacific leaders meeting shortly, but first, what's your response to these allegations that one of the ISIS brides who's returning to Australia kept a girl enslaved and knew she was being raped?
17: Good morning, Rachel. This is deeply disturbing. It goes to the pure evilness of ISIS and the fact that its evilness knows no bounds. And you can see why Australians do not want these people in our country. It is awful to think of the life that a little girl, a little Yazidi girl, had to experience at the hands of this regime.
8: Should these new allegations change anything about the government's permit allowing her to return home?
17: Well, the government will have to answer for why they are actually issuing a return permit. The temporary exclusion orders are therefore a reason to keep people out. But we'll have to wait until there is a briefing as to why it is the decision was made to bring this person back. Has the Australian Federal Police completed an investigation that now allows for charges to be laid? These are the sorts of questions that only the government can answer.
8: Ted O'Brien, how worried are you about this Chinese missile test?
17: I am worried, but I am satisfied that the Pacific nations, together with our other allies and friends, have been very assertive and clear in protesting the moves by the People's Republic of China. It is completely inappropriate that on a week especially where we are talking about an ocean of peace in the Pacific, that the Beijing regime decides to fire a missile into the region. It certainly goes to the contrast between what Australia's view is of the Pacific family and clearly what the People's Republic of China's view is.
8: Has the government done enough? You've said that the Pacific leaders have said enough, but has Australia's government said enough to condemn this nuclear-capable intercontinental missile test?
17: For now, they have, but of course the test remains ahead of them to be dealing directly at the ministerial and the Prime Minister to President level. I do believe that the bureaucracy has made the protest clear, both in Beijing as well as to Beijing's representatives in Canberra. I have to say I've been very critical in the past of Anthony Albanese's timid approach to these issues. When the People's Republic of China circumnavigated Australia, we heard barely a peep out of the Albanese government. I am pleased that on this occasion, they seem to be voicing a far more assertive position on the part of Australia, which is appropriate. But of course, they need to also be speaking directly to their counterparts in Beijing.
8: Well, the US is accusing China of nuclear proliferation. When we're speaking of assertiveness, the US is taking the charge there. Shouldn't that be Australia's role?
17: Yes, I think Australia should be backing the United States in there. Of course, the last 24 to 48 hours has been very much focused on what's been going on between Australia and the Pacific nations, especially with the agreements from Fiji. But I think what the United States is going to is the bigger play. And the bigger play here is a contest between two great powers, the United States and China. And we also have the largest build-up in military capability since World War II in our region. And that includes, on the part of the People's Republic of China, building more nuclear weapons. This is greatly disturbing for the region. It does not speak to a region of peace and stability, which is what we need. And this is why we need to be backing in any calls that come internationally for there to be greater transparency on the build-up of nuclear weapons, and there also needs to be arms control discussions.
8: Shadow Minister for Foreign Affairs Ted O'Brien, thanks for speaking to AM.
17: Thanks very much, Rachel.
8: You're listening to AM, where it's 20 past 8. The US has launched a series of retaliatory strikes against Iran after attacks on three commercial vessels that were passing through the Strait of Hormuz. Meanwhile, the US President Donald Trump has already ruffled feathers at the annual NATO summit over those strikes on Iran and his desire to control Greenland. Europe Bureau Chief Mazoe Ford is in Ankara for the summit.
18: I like this man a lot.
19: World leaders have learned that if you want Donald Trump on your side, you have to lay it on thick. So from the moment the US president stepped off Air Force One in Ankara, he was given the VIP treatment. Turkish President Recep Tayyip Erdogan met him on the tarmac. He put on a guard of honour at the presidential palace. And then there was a flyover from fighter jets. As the pair sat down for talks, President Trump said he'd thought of boycotting the NATO summit. He's still angry at many of the alliance's leaders for refusing to join his war in Iran.
18: We weren't treated well because we did something in Iran. We don't need anybody's help. I didn't even want their help, but before I asked, they said they wouldn't be there.
19: Questions from journalists touched on topics that could prove even more awkward as the NATO summit gets underway. President Trump took a swipe at European leaders Keir Starmer of the UK and Giorgia Meloni of Italy, and he reiterated his desire to take control of Greenland from Denmark.
18: But it's an important part for the United States, and it's surrounded by China ships and Russian ships.
19: The topic of conversation this summit will try to centre on is how to end Russia's full-scale invasion of Ukraine. President Volodymyr Zelensky isn't relying on the American president alone. He'll be meeting with almost 20 other leaders on the sidelines.
20: While this war continues, please help us get more air defense missiles. This is our top priority right now. We are capable of doing everything else ourselves.
19: Under pressure from President Trump to boost defence spending, NATO has announced arms deals worth tens of billions of dollars. NATO Chief Mark Rutte said the deals would make the whole region safer.
21: We are on the cusp of the transatlantic defence industrial revolution. I'm asking you to take a leap and show our people that we are ready and capable to protect them anywhere at any time. And show Russia and all those watching today that a transatlantic defence industrial base is mobilising with purpose.
19: This is Mazoe Ford in Ankara, reporting for AM.
8: Two popular far-right European leaders are vowing to pursue their political ambitions despite facing significant scrutiny over issues relating to alleged fraudulent finances. Reform UK leader Nigel Farage has announced he'll quit his seat in Parliament and immediately seek re-election as he vows to clear his name over allegations relating to millions of dollars worth of donations. While French politician Marine Le Pen has announced she'll run for president in 2027 despite a conviction for misuse of funds. Bridget Fitzgerald reports.
0: He describes himself as a champion for Britain, the anti-immigration politician who stands up for the working class. But allegations that Reform UK leader Nigel Farage accepted millions of dollars in donations from a convicted fraudster has angered voters.
1: I'm very disappointed because he's promised all these things and he's gone back on his promise, and basically he's another one in it for himself, money.
22: Do you think he should have declared the £5 million?
1: Yes, without a doubt.
23: Well, he's done absolutely nothing for Clacton so far, so I don't see the point.
0: Nigel Farage is facing a parliamentary standards investigation over undeclared donations that have potentially broken finance rules, including a £5 million gift he received from a cryptocurrency billionaire who was once convicted of wire fraud in the United States. In an effort to clear his name, Farage has announced he'll quit his seat of Clacton in eastern England, triggering a by-election where he'll seek to be re-elected.
24: Am I angry? Well, I've never been angrier in my life. Let me be absolutely clear.

0: Brexit campaigner and advocates for harsh immigration policies, says the money was a personal gift and he used it to fund security. He won Clacton comfortably in 2024 with 46% of the vote. He's well placed to win the re-election and may even run unopposed.
1: This will be a people versus the establishment by-election. It's a chance to stick two fingers up to the entire establishment.
0: It comes as French far-right leader Marine Le Pen declares she'll run for the presidency in 2027, despite a decision by a Paris appeals court to uphold her conviction for misusing European Parliament funds. She made the announcement on French TV network TF1.
2: So this evening, I'm a candidate for the presidential election.
0: While her conviction was upheld, the court reduced a ban on running for office, clearing the way for her to stand in next year's election. However, she's been ordered to serve house arrest and will be required to wear an electronic monitor. Marine Le Pen says it'll be up to the French people to decide if they wish to support her tilt at the presidency.
2: I think that in reality, one must never impose anything on the French people. One must leave them the last word, and the French will have the last word there.
0: Le Pen's anti-immigration national rally party, known as RN, is currently leading opinion polls in France.
3: Bridget Fitzgerald. At Jiddy Jiddy Aboriginal School in southwest Western Australia, most of the students used to finish primary school with a Year 3 reading level and faced a tough transition to high school. The school has transformed its results by changing its teaching practices, and experts say it's a model that could help improve Australia's chronically poor literacy scores. Here's National Education and Parenting reporter Connor Duffy.
4: Days start a bit differently at Jiddy Jiddy School in Western Australia's southwest. Students at the community Aboriginal school gather for a daily yarning circle for a calm transition into classroom learning. Then it's straight into a rigorous session of explicit phonics instruction, where children are stepped through the code of matching sounds to letters in a methodical and systematic way.
5: You need two letters to make one sound.
4: Emphasis is placed on ensuring each step is understood and mastered before moving on to the next. Principal Karen Augustin introduced this approach to reading instruction after joining the school and finding the majority of students were finishing primary school without basic literacy skills.
6: So they were still down at year 2-3 level. We struggled with that, and they struggled when they got to high school.
4: The school received funding under the Closing the Gap initiative to implement a program called Multilit, developed by researchers at Macquarie University. 3.5 years after introducing the new literacy lessons, nearly all students are now achieving basic reading proficiency by the end of primary school, much to the delight of Karen Augustin and her teaching staff.
6: We are now closing the gap, which is what we set out to do, and we can see it. And our school celebrates that. It's just amazing when we show the results, all the teachers just get pumped because that's what it's about. It's about getting our kids ready for high school.
4: According to reading expert Professor Pamela Snow of La Trobe University, this teaching method works because it acknowledges that reading is something the brain hasn't evolved to do on its own, and students need precise instruction for this fundamental skill.
7: If children haven't mastered the key workings of the English writing system after 3 years of school, then they're often on Struggle Street and stay on Struggle Street, not just across their school years, but in fact right across their lives.
4: Many states and school systems have moved to embrace the explicit teaching model. It replaced a style known as whole language, which had at its core that learning to read is easy and natural. With NAPLAN results showing roughly one-third of Australian students struggling to meet minimum expectations, Professor Snow says the need for consistent, evidence-based teaching is urgent, and she'd like monitoring to ensure policy changes are making it to the classroom.
3: Connor Duffy and Kath McAloon with that report. Briefly in finance, the Australian dollar is lower. It's buying 69.33 US cents. That's AM for today. I'm Rachel Mealy. It's 8:30.
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9: Well, some of you have been in a world of pain this morning thanks to that Telstra outage affecting customers right across the country. Now, if you've been impacted and you can get in contact, please.

0: Please do on 1300 221 0025, particularly if it's affected your business. Tell me how this has impacted you this morning, because Telstra reckons 90% of you are now back online, and you're going to hear more about what has happened from a Telstra executive who's just been speaking to the media. Now, police had also been warning that 000 calls may be affected, even though Telstra says they were not. So we'll try and get some clarity on that when the police commissioner joins me after 9 o'clock. And as always, he will take your calls as well. Also, more trouble for the bosses of the company that used to be called Niche Living. They've been fined. And I'll tell you more about what they have now done after 9 o'clock. And I'm keeping a very close eye on that dispute between the unions and BHP. We're going to try and find out what happened at a very crucial meeting yesterday and whether workers will, in fact, walk off the job. So hopefully we'll have some clarity on that before 11 o'clock. Plenty on the show. If you can get in touch, please do. I'm still out. I can text and that's it. But if you can call, please do on 1300 221 0025.
1: 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Traffic.
0: G'day, Sue.
2: Hi, Nadia. There's been a breakdown on the Kwinana Freeway northbound after Canning Highway in Como. The left lane has been closed and towing services are on site. Traffic is heavy on approach right back to South Street. If you do see something on our roads you think we should know about, give us a call, 1300 221 0025.
0: And so you've been making calls, public transport, airports. What have you found out just regarding the outages this morning?
2: There's a fair bit of confusion, but the airport's fine, Nadia. Our public transport systems are fine. And there may be some problems with some payments. I think the Commonwealth Bank's reporting that some customers may have problems there. So, yeah, it's very mixed and very in some areas. Some people, like you said, you can't use your phone. I can. I turn mine on and off and now I can. It's fine. But, yeah, a lot of confusion.
0: All right, we'll keep you updated on what's affected and what's not, but we're relying on you as well to let us know how you are being affected. So 1300 221 0025 is the number.
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0: And it is 28 minutes to 9 on 102.5 ABC Perth and WA. Well, let's first get the latest on that Telstra outage that's been affecting potentially millions of customers across the country. Now, Telstra has held a media conference this morning. This is Michael Ackland, who is Telstra's Chief Financial Officer and Group Executive, explaining what's happened.
3: So customers who are having trouble making a call, I encourage you to try again, and depending on how the call is routed through the network, it may connect successfully on another attempt, and people are seeing that occur. If you're at home or in the office and you have access to Wi-Fi, we encourage you to use that. If you are connected to Wi-Fi, services such as WhatsApp messaging or Teams or Facebook or FaceTime should continue and will continue to work as normal. Moving to 000 calls. So 000 calls follow a different settings in our network, and therefore they were not impacted in the same way. We have seen a small number of reports that we are investigating, and as part of our standard process, which has been operating through the night and through this morning, we conduct welfare checks when any call to 000 fails, and we've been doing this. We do ask customers not to test and try out 000 unless you need 000. We don't yet know the root cause. We are investigating that urgently, and we'll provide updates as soon as we get more information about the root cause. We know that customers across the whole community rely on our connectivity, and this network challenge has caused many issues, and it's been a big disruption to many people's days. And we apologise for that. Our teams are working right now as quickly as possible to get things back online, and we will share updates with you as we have them. So thank you so much for your patience, and we'll go to some questions.
0: Now, that's Michael Ackland. He is with Telstra. That was part of his media conference this morning. He also went on to say that the problem lies with nodes in data centres and that this is not malicious?
3: So they're located in Melbourne and Sydney, largely, and we have restored a number of them, and there is further restoration to occur. Think of it as a form of server that is updating other parts of the network. We know where the issue is, and the teams are moving at restoring them. We don't yet know what the root cause was.
4: Mike, is there any suggestion of malicious activity?
3: At this stage, we have nothing to indicate malicious activity, and we've been in contact with all regulators and government agencies to that effect, but we continue to investigate, we continue to remain curious and explore every avenue, but we have nothing on that.
0: All right, Michael Ackland there from Telstra. Now, if you've been impacted and you can call me, 1300 221 0025 is the number. As I said, some of you have been impacted, some of you have not, some of you have managed to turn your phones off and on, or go into aeroplane mode and then off again, and that's restored your services. I've tried all that and I still have nothing. I can get text messages and that's about it. I want to go to Associate Professor Mark Gregory. Now, he's been following this all morning. He's a telecommunications expert at RMIT University. Unfortunately, we have been able to contact you on the phone. Good morning.
5: Good morning, Nadia.
0: How significant has this outage been?
5: This has been a major national outage that's evidently occurring in the Telstra core network, and that is in the data centres in Sydney and Melbourne. We can see from what's happening that it implies that there's some type of software setup problem on the routers, because as the CFO told us, that if you make a call, it could be routed to a system that's offline. If you try again, it may be routed to a different system that's online. And so hopefully Telstra will be able to work through the problems in their core network and get all services back up and running again as quickly as possible.
0: So is that why some are affected, some aren't? Because even with mine, it's been intermittent. I've had service for a little bit. I was able to make a call and then all of a sudden I couldn't again.
5: That's right, because when we call into the network, they share the load across a number of different systems within the data centres. And so when the load is at a particular level, the different servers handle parts of that load. So it's a load sharing system. And so really it's the luck of the draw as to which one of those servers you're getting sent to. And in that process, if you get sent to the ones that are offline or having a problem, then you're not going to get connected, or you're going to have some type of a problem. Now, Telstra have said that they've got about 90% of the services back up again. And what we're now seeing is that for some customers, depending upon their handsets, you may need to power the handset off and then power it on again to get the handset to connect into the network. Some handsets will automatically try and reconnect, and they'll keep doing so, but some handsets do stop trying to connect after a period of time.
0: So we might be better off.
5: You may need to power off, power on.
0: So turn phones off and on again would probably be the best bet for everybody.
5: Yes, that's right. So power off, power on, and you may need to do that sort of every 5 minutes or 15 minutes until you get reconnected.
0: Okay. Now, can you explain a little bit more about these nodes in the data centres and how that's the problem? Can you tell us a bit more about that?
5: Well, it's interesting, of course, every time an executive from a telecommunication company speak about any sort of problem, is that they use language which is non-standard and it obfuscates the problem. He's deliberately not used industry standard words, so we don't really know what's going on. It implies that the problem is in routers or switches within the network, that it's some type of a connectivity problem with the calls or the messages going into the network. Of course, we then got the authentication systems. We've got the call routing systems, and the problem could be in one of those. So we don't really know, because he's not giving us the language that we need to actually understand what's going on. And that's part of the problem. Is that under the current regulations, the telcos are meant to tell us what the problem is, or that there is a problem. They don't subsequently have to provide a public report on what the problem was, what the cause was, and what the fix was. And look, I sat there again this morning looking at the Telstra outage page, and yes, sure enough, same as Vodafone a couple of weeks ago, the page told me I can't talk to the systems that I need to talk to so that I can tell you what the problem is or that there is a problem.
0: Is that acceptable?
5: No, it's not. It means that Vodafone a couple of weeks ago and Telstra today are non-compliant with the regulations. Now, in terms of the Vodafone outage a couple of weeks ago, we've heard crickets from the Australian Communication and Media Authority, absolute crickets. And it's time that the ACMA stopped being the telco's mate and started to look after consumers. They need to start issuing fines and they need to start doing their job. If anyone, reasonable person, looked at what the ACMA is doing, you would have to look with dismay at an organisation that is far too close to the companies that it's meant to be regulating. And today is another test of the ACMA, because Telstra is clearly not compliant with the regulations. Is the ACMA actually going to do something?
0: These are pretty strong words coming from Associate Professor Mark Gregory, a telecommunications expert at RMIT University. And I wonder if you're starting to get a little fed up with a service that is being dished out to you as a Telstra customer, Vodafone customers as well. And in fact, we spoke about this a few weeks ago about that outage. So where are they non-compliant? Just explain that, Mark. What should the fines be for?
5: Well, initially, the most obvious one is that the regulations require the telcos to keep the customers informed of outages through the outage pages. Now, this morning, similar to Vodafone a couple of weeks ago, when I was looking at the outage page, it had an error message saying it couldn't talk to the systems that it needed to talk to tell me if there was an error or an outage. And I've taken screen grabs of it. Now, they're not doing their job. They're not meeting the requirements of the regulation. And that's the starting point. Then this business of them using non-standard words so we don't actually know what's going on. And then, of course, we don't get reports that are publicly published telling us what the outages were, why they occurred, and what they're doing to prevent it from happening again. So if we look at the regulations, it's all designed to be to the telco's advantage, not to the consumer's advantage. And I've been calling on government, including the current Minister, Anika Wells, to provide funding so that the legislation can be rewritten from the ground up with the customer in view. Because we've got to remember that the legislation was written in 1997 at a time when they were deregulating the industry. And it was focused on how to foster the industry, and therefore it was written with the industry in view, with the telcos in view, not with the consumer front and centre.
0: And, you know, people pay good money for, and businesses obviously, and I'm sure there's a lot of businesses that are probably affected by this morning, can't take payments. And look, if you are, give me a call on 1300 221 0025. But basic communication is not an unrealistic expectation, because I was even looking at the statements coming through early this morning. It's like, sorry for the inconvenience, stay with us, we're on it. You know, even that language is a bit, yeah, we're working on it, we're on it, we're with you.
5: It's the word salad of you know, things. And it's very cheap to offer an apology, when something like this shouldn't occur at this in this day and age. National outages of this type should not be happening in this day and age. And so we get this Congo line of executives offering their apologies because they're cheap. The word salad of the common statements like stick with us, we're with you, we'll look after you, you know, just keep trying again. It's just putting everything back onto the consumer. And so the consumer is the people that are suffering. And unfortunately, compensation is not available for this type of an outage. And yet this morning, you know, many businesses will have lost their day's taking, especially cafes that can't do FBOS. Positively, some of the banks have been sending out messages, though a little bit late, telling people that, you know, they can move their FPOS today onto Wi-Fi if they've got it, or onto another network like Optus or Vodafone if they have that facility available to them, like a SIM card with another provider. And so, you know, the banks, like I got a message from Commonwealth Bank, they are being proactive. But of course, you know, many hours have gone by. And so for a lot of businesses,

0: they'll have lost their days taking. And that really does hurt the economy.
1: And it's interesting because when we get power outages and people lose food in their fridge, it goes off or whatever, they can get some compensation. I think it's up to $120 if their power's been out for a certain amount of time. So the same should be afforded to phone customers.
0: Look, there needs to be a complete rewrite of the legislation, and I call again on the Minister, Anika Wells, to fund the work that's needed to do this. The legislation is very out of date. It is desperately in need of rework, and yet every call that I make for funding to do this work is rejected by government, and it's very disappointing.
1: All right, we'll leave it there. Appreciate your time this morning. I know that you've been a very popular, Mark Gregory, an associate professor at RMIT University. Thank you very much for your time. Look, if you can get in touch, 1300 221 0025 is the number. Texting is probably going to be easier for some of you who are still not fully connected. 0437 221 0025.
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1: Freya Cookster says, ironically, Nadia, I got a text message from Telstra today reminding me my payment is due. We do have a statement from Commonwealth Bank. Not often you hear the bank get a shout out, but Commonwealth has. It does say that CommBank merchant terminals may be unable to connect to the Telstra mobile network due to that outage. CommBank terminals can switch between network providers. So customers who are experiencing issues using the Telstra network can switch to Optus or use Wi-Fi where available. And if you jump onto CommBank's website, you'll get more details there. Hooray for cash. Well, I was waiting for that text message to come in because, of course, what were we talking about on Monday? We were talking about how most of you now carry around $65 in your wallet in cash. And a lot of you are hoarding cash. And this is the reason why, because I suspect some of you have been unable to pay for things. Now, there's been a bit of confusion about 000 calls. I think the advice still is if you need to check on someone, please do. Police and St John Ambulance had early this morning issued a warning saying some 000 calls may be affected. The police commissioner is coming on the show after 9 o'clock. He'll give you some clarity on that, whether there's been any welfare checks. Telstra did say this morning that they have reports that 000 calls were being affected, and if there are any welfare checks that need to be done, they will. Nick, this outage shows why we should never become a cashless society. Breaks in services such as this are the reason we need to keep cash, says Linda. Finally, I've got a signal again. What got me was there was no SOS on either of my phones, and that was slightly concerning. So what happens in the wheat belt where there is no signal other than Telstra? How does that work? Good question, because you probably can't get Wi-Fi either. Look, if you can get in touch, please tell me. And I just wonder, you just heard what Mark Gregory there was saying. He was saying they don't act for the consumers. The word salad of explanations this morning, hard to understand, using industry language that we don't understand, and that you should be compensated for these outages. I mean, how many have you had, and do you think it is time that customers were compensated? 1300 221 0025.
2: 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Traffic.
1: Now, an earlier breakdown has been cleared. That was on Kwinana Freeway northbound after Canning Highway in Como. But traffic is quite heavy and it's still backed up to South Street. But there's another breakdown. This one's in South Perth. Very close, in fact, on the Kwinana Freeway northbound at Millpoint Road in South Perth. The centre lane is blocked at the moment, and the motorist is actually out of the car. So just if you're going past there, be very, very careful. Charlie's in Pemberton, no issues here at all with Telstra. And that's the thing. Some of you have been affected and some of you haven't, depending which router your call was going through as to whether you were able to get signals or not. And that's why a lot of you were getting some and then it was going and then it was coming off again and then it was coming back on. So power off and power on. See how you go.
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1: 11 minutes to 9 on 102.5 ABC Perth and right across WA. Well, from today, that $100 fuel support payment will start landing in your bank account from the state government, which for some of you will be a welcome relief. But on the other hand, the discount to the

0: Fuel excise has already been wound back, and today the US has launched more strikes on Iran, accusing it of violating the ceasefire. So how do we get out of this reactive mode? Helplessly watching on as the oil price goes up and down like a yo-yo, and always worrying about what happens in the Strait of Hormuz. Well, Baithan Mullen is the CEO of the Superpower Institute, a not-for-profit think tank which is today outlining how Australia can break its dependence on foreign fuel. So how do we do it? Well, let's ask Baithan now. Good morning.
1: Hi, Nadia. Thanks for having me.
0: The first thing people will say is oil refineries. Why don't we just build more of them in Australia?
1: Sure, and I can understand that instinct. We had oil refineries all across Australia in the past, and at a time like this when our supplies are disrupted, the obvious thought is, why don't we go back to what we had before that worked? There's a couple of problems with that. We have in Australia declining supplies of crude oil. The basins that we drilled and extracted oil from around the country in the past are nearly depleted, and that won't be coming back. So if we did have oil refineries, if we rebuilt oil refineries in Perth and in other places around Australia, we'd still be reliant on importing the crude oil to make the diesel and petrol that we need. So it's not really a solution for us. And the analysis that we've done shows that there is a clear pathway to fuel security, and that's by focusing largely on electrifying our needs. And for the parts of the other parts of the economy that can't be electrified, we can produce low carbon liquid fuels. And that's a much better solution. We can go from around 17% secure supply today to nearly 90% over the next 15 years.
0: Okay, I want to talk more about that in a moment, but there are people already on the text line saying, well, why don't we just drill for more oil in Australia? Do we have the resource?
1: Sure. There's some intuitive logic there, but it's not as though people haven't been trying to this point. The problem is that the places where we had abundant oil have already been exploited, and the search for new sources of oil hasn't turned up any good new sources. So Geoscience Australia says that we've got about 7 years left of oil in Australia, and that's just not nowhere near enough to meet our current needs and our future needs.
0: All right, so let's talk through how you think we could secure almost 90% of our fuel supply by 2040. I imagine electrification is the main pathway.
1: That's right. So electrification, as people are increasingly starting to realise, is a really viable option for passenger transport, our cars and utes and small trucks. In the most recent sales in June, nearly one in four new vehicle sales are EVs. So that's a massive increase just in the last 6 months or so. But the other areas of the economy that use fuel, and diesel, in the mining sector, obviously heavy freight uses a lot of diesel, agriculture uses diesel. These are areas that have been traditionally harder to convert to electrified versions, but we are now starting to see that technology has hit the market. And importantly, the cost of that technology has come right down, so that when you factor in the savings on fuel by not buying diesel over the life of the equipment, and instead powering it by electricity, the costs are actually comparable with the electrified versions are comparable in cost with the diesel versions.
0: There is still a lot of scepticism, though, about electrification, particularly in mining and in agriculture as well. And BHP, for instance, doesn't seem totally sold on it. Can you really replace diesel in those industries?
1: Yeah, you can. The important thing to note is that this isn't a technology problem. The technology has arrived and it has started to be rolled out. And we see some mining companies in WA who've already started to do that. And increasingly, as that cost advantage of using electrified versions of mining equipment comes to bear, then those companies will have that incentive to switch over to electrified versions. There are some complications there. At the moment, we do have a system of diesel rebates, which does incentivise the continued use of diesel. And if we did see some reforms to that, that would also accelerate the transfer over to electrified versions.
0: Well, Fortescue, which is trying to electrify its operations, would like that rebate gone altogether. Obviously, it would say that, given that it doesn't want to rely on diesel anymore. Is that the way forward?
1: We do think that there needs to be a reform of the diesel rebate. At the moment, it's not working to our advantage, and it's very costly for the government. So it will hold up our efforts to electrify, and it will mean we remain more exposed to disruptions like we're experiencing now while we don't switch over to electrified versions.
0: But people will argue that the diesel rebate is offered to mining companies because they are not driving those trucks on public roads. So why should they pay it?
1: That's a fairness argument that I think has some logic, but the other point to realise is that we do need to, for both fuel security reasons and for our climate targets, to move away from using diesel. And while we continue to incentivise the use of diesel, we won't be able to do that effectively.
0: It's 4 minutes to nine. I'm talking to Baithan Mullen, the CEO of the Superpower Institute, a not-for-profit think tank, talking about how we can move away from diesel and other imported fuels. So let's now look at, say, carbon liquid fuels. What are they, and how do they fit in? Where do they fit in?
1: Yeah, so the best way to think about low carbon liquid fuels is they're similar in nature to the fossil fuel products that we use today, petroleum and diesel, in that they're obviously a liquid. You can very easily transport them and store them. But the difference is they're made from sustainable sources of carbon rather than crude oil that we get out of the ground. So that can be things like canola or sugarcane or forestry residues, and they can be processed into a liquid fuel version, and they have a much lower carbon content than the fossil fuel equivalent. So you can use those in applications. There are diesel replacements, which are low carbon liquid fuels, but more importantly, in sectors like aviation and shipping, which will be harder to electrify, we can use low carbon liquid fuels we can make those fuels in Australia. And we can no longer be reliant on the fuels that we import for those sectors now.
0: At a lower cost, though?
1: Well, the costs are coming down. These are new technologies, so we can expect the costs will be higher initially and then lower over time. We need to put some effort into innovation in those sectors. But Australia is really in a great position in low carbon liquid fuels because we have a lot of biomass which can be used for that purpose, and we also have the capacity to produce a lot of low cost renewable energy.
0: All right, we'll leave it there. Appreciate your time this morning. Thank you.
1: Thanks, Nadia.
0: Baithan Mullen there, the CEO of the Superpower Institute, a not-for-profit think tank. Reducing our reliance on imported fuel. And that's the way forward. And we could be, well, basically, by doing what he says we do, could have almost 90% of it. Oil refineries, you know, and I know the Premier was talking about, I wrote a letter to Anthony Albanese about getting an oil refinery up here. Well, who's going to pay for that? Because BP closed theirs because it wasn't economically viable anymore. And as you heard there, Baithan saying we've only got about 7 years' worth of oil left here and we'd still have to import. Look, if you want to buy into this, I'd love to have a chat to you. 1300 221 0025. Also, that's the number you need if you would, and you can get through, and I can see some of you are. That's the number you need if you want to have a chat to the Police Commissioner, Cole Blanch. He'll be with me in the studio after 9 o'clock taking your calls, but obviously he will also be updating you first and foremost about the Telstra outage and how it has impacted 000 calls. As I said earlier, police and St John were very early this morning to warn that those emergency calls may be affected. Look, if anyone's tried to call 000, if you had any problems, we'd like to know about it. That's coming up after 9 o'clock. Time for the news.
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0: ABC News. Good morning, I'm Garrett Mundy. Telstra customers are being urged to keep note of any potential financial losses from this morning's Telstra outage, Glenn Lauder reports.
1: Thousands of people across Victoria and New South Wales have been left stranded, with public transport in many parts grinding to a halt. Taxi drivers have reported being unable to collect fares paid by card. West Australia Police say it's also impacting customers' ability to make 000 calls. The Telecommunications Industry Ombudsman, Cynthia Gabert, estimates well over 100,000 customers have been affected by the outage.
2: Particularly for people who are experiencing some sort of financial loss, keep receipts of what that might look like.
1: The company was fined more than $3 million in 2024 for an outage that prevented customers from calling 000. The federal government says it's been advised by Telstra of today's issue.
0: The government is reminding telcos they have a responsibility to have backups for their systems to ensure Australians can contact emergency services. Health Minister Mark Butler says the government is monitoring the situation closely.
3: Over recent months, our government has made it absolutely clear that telco operators must have a 000 fallback in place to ensure that people are always able to contact emergency services if required.
0: RMIT Telecommunications Professor Mark Gregory has told 102.5 ABC Perth some companies are not providing timely information about network outages.
4: Regulations require the telcos to keep the customers informed of outages. This morning, similar to Vodafone a couple of weeks ago, when I was looking at the outage page, it had an error message saying it couldn't tell me if there was an error.
0: One Nation MP Barnaby Joyce is backing the Prime Minister's work in ensuring Australia has a close relationship with the Pacific. Anthony Albanese will tonight attend the Rugby League State of Origin decider in Brisbane alongside the leaders of Tonga, Samoa and Papua New Guinea. It comes after he travelled to Fiji and Solomon Islands earlier this week. Mr. Joyce has told Sky having a close affinity with the Pacific is essential to Australia's defence.
5: As we know from our own history, from our own experience against the Imperial Japanese Army, people know that the way to get to Australia is encirclement. If they have control of the Pacific Islands to our northeast and have allies to our northwest, then we are trapped.
0: The fragile ceasefire between the United States and Iran is hanging in the balance again after Washington launched fresh strikes on Tehran following a series of attacks on ships crossing the Strait of Hormuz. More from North America correspondent Lauren Day.
6: There are reports on Iranian state media that they have sent 6 projectiles to an area in Sirik in southern Iran, and the foreign ministry spokesman in Iran said that they will take any measure it deems necessary to safeguard its interests and national security. They have also accused the US of breaching the MOU with regard to those sanctions on oil sales. That was obviously a huge concession that was won for Iran during those protracted negotiations to reach this MOU, so that will be a major sticking point.
0: Switzerland has reached the quarterfinals of the Men's Soccer World Cup for the fourth time after beating Colombia in a penalty shootout. Scores were tied at 0-0 at the end of extra time, forcing penalties. Switzerland prevailed 4-3 in the shootout to set up a match against Argentina in the next round. The defending champions came from 2-0 down earlier in the day to beat Egypt 3-2. All the quarterfinal matches have now been decided. France will play Morocco, Spain takes on Belgium, and Norway will battle England. Queensland is out to win back-to-back Rugby League State of Origin series when it hosts New South Wales in tonight's decider. Jessica Stewart is in Brisbane.
7: The Maroons have been strong performers in Origin deciders since the 3-game format was established, winning 16 of the 24 played so far. However, the Blues have won their past 2 encounters at Lang Park. Alleged Queensland will be desperate to reverse tonight in front of their own fans. Coach Billy Slater's kept a winning formula, making minimal team changes, with Pat Carrigan returning to the interchange after Lindsay Collins was ruled out with concussion. Kickoff is just after 8 o'clock Australian Eastern Standard Time.
0: WA's weather, the chance of a shower over the southeast Kimberley and northeast interior. Light showers likely for the southwest Capes this morning. They'll extend southwest of a line from Bunbury to Mount Barker to Bremer Bay by the afternoon. For Perth, a sunny day, light winds and a forecast top of 21 degrees. Currently in the city, it is 12 degrees. 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
9: Now, police, as we've been telling you, have been warning you this morning that the Telstra outage is affecting some 000 calls. The police commissioner is standing by. He's going to tell you more in a moment. And as always, Cole Blanche will take your calls on 1300 22 1025. We have confirmed that taxi services here in Perth were also impacted by the outage for about an hour from 6:30. That's according to 13 Cabs. They say the system is working now. Also, the bosses of the company, once known as Niche Living, are in trouble again. They've been fined because they were taking money from an account that they should not have been taking money from. I will explain all after 9:30 when the consumer protection representative comes in, because this is something that they've been looking at and they've had some success in a prosecution. You'll find out more about that. Now, I just want to go back to fuel security for a moment, because Colin in Cottesloe wanted to have a chat about this. Good day, Colin. Are you in favour of biodiesel?
10: Oh, look, this is obviously the interim thing that we actually need. It's all very well saying we can afford to go to electrification, but when you consider the big harvesters out in the wheat belt, you know, they cost hundreds of thousands of dollars and have to be converted to electric, and then you've got to have huge banks of solar. Now, the solution is very, very simple. Those farmers can actually just go into, say, Bindoon, where there will be a plant. It costs about $100,000 to set up a biodiesel plant. They can drop off their canola. It is mixed with recycled oil, such as kitchen oil, which is, literally hundreds of thousands of tons of cooking oil that gets exported from Australia after being used. We use an enzymatic program, which actually creates an emissions-free diesel, which they are using in Germany, and they have reduced their diesel consumption, diesel oil consumption, by 50%. We have the solutions now. That biodiesel can be used in any diesel. We are running our own diesel with a little plant that we've got in our backyard, and we use 100% biofuel. In that. So the problem is that we can't get into the Western Australian government to talk to them. The minister will not talk to us. The Greens have. But the minister won't. We're going to try again today after your intervention.
9: All right,
10: we'll let you know how we go. But look, we do have the solutions. The technology is available now. And just to one last figure, it will cost about $10 billion to drill, baby, drill and set up an oil refinery. It will cost about $1 billion to produce a biodiesel factory in every country town that a farmer needs it.
9: Well, Colin, BP closed the refinery because of the cost. It was no longer economically viable. Have another crack at getting a meeting with the government and please let me know how you go. Good to talk to you. Thank you very much for calling. It's 9:08.
8: Thursday night, the Dockers return to Perth Stadium for a first versus second blockbuster against Sydney. Be part of the build-up with Ollie Peterson and the Drive Team live from 3 p.m. 102.5 ABC Perth.
9: It is 9:09 and we say good morning again to Cole Blanche, the Police Commissioner. It's been a while. Lovely to see you again, Commissioner.
11: You too, Natty. Good morning.
9: Let's start with those 000 calls. Now, were they affected by the Telstra outage?
11: Well, as you can imagine, when there is any outage of a major telecommunications carrier, it's an information vacuum very quickly. So we have established protocols to work with Telstra in this instance. We put out a media release immediately if we have any concerns that 000 calls are affected. We do know in particular regional WA has limited other carriers. So even when the normal process, which is called the CAMPON, it will go to other carriers. Some places in regional WA don't have other carriers available. So there is likely to be 000 outages in some areas, whilst the job now is to work out exactly where that may have happened. Telstra would have a record of where that may or may not have happened and will be conducting the initial welfare checks, which is the follow-up call when the service comes back on, and then it's our job to do that in person. And that's the process we're going through now. We haven't yet received in WA any task to attend welfare checks.
9: So it's now up to Telstra to go through and see if any 000 calls failed, and then they tell you.
11: Yes, because you can imagine the entire population, whether it's payment systems, transport systems, 000 calls, everyone wants an answer. So Telstra's got a lot of work to do. But for us, 000 is the priority. For our community, 000 is generally the priority. And as soon as we get confirmation from Telstra after they've gone through their records that there has been a missed call and they can't do a welfare check over the phone, then we must go in person and do that welfare check.
9: So you're ready, obviously, you've got officers ready if that needs to happen today.
11: WA Police and all other police forces around Australia have very established protocols in responding to this. Whilst it's something we never want to happen, we've got plans in place and we are enacting those plans.
9: And do you know how quickly you will get that information from Telstra?
11: No, and we don't know what caused the problem and the scale of the problem and what they've recorded. All we are doing is being ready to respond when we do get those calls.
9: Any advice for people then, if they might be worried about people?
11: Yeah, and that was in our first media release and early. And I'll say this, in any of these telecommunication outages, the best thing we always say is if you know someone in your family, friends, neighbours that you have access to and are vulnerable or are in difficult relationships, all sorts of things that we know would generate a 000 call, go and see them. And it's probably a good time for us as a human community to go and interact with people who are vulnerable, elderly people. Go and see them in person. Let them know there's been an outage and have a chat to them, have a cup of tea with them.
9: Cole Blanch, my guest this morning at 11 minutes past nine. I've just got a couple of people asking, what about your police communications? Has that been impacted at all?
11: Well, the 000 call is obviously the foundation of 000, so that is impacted if, in fact, there are outages. We don't yet know. There still are other means of communication for police, being radio and landlines, and we still have access to those.
9: Oh, so you still have landlines?
11: We do in some places, yes.
9: I'm getting a lot of text messages from people saying, I think I'm going to reinstall a landline. So within the police department, you're okay?
11: Yeah, one thing police do is have a number of redundancies for that exact reason. We know some types of communications go out. We have Starlink. We have obviously normal telecommunications, mobile communications, landline and radio.
9: Some old-fashioned things are not so bad, and maybe a little stash of cash in the back pocket as well, Commissioner. I've got also a few people asking about if there was anybody being monitored by ankle bracelets, any offenders out there. Is that you or Department of Justice?
11: The Department of Justice monitor all the ankle monitors in WA, so that'll be a question for them.
9: Okay, we'll put that question to them. 1300 221 0025 is the number for those that can call in if you want to have a chat to the police commissioner, my guest this morning. Just something else that you released this morning, and you're talking about some upgrades to your community protection website. So this is where the public can go on and find out if there are sex offenders or other high risk offenders living in their neighbourhood. How does it work and what are the changes?
11: This is clearly a community safety feature for people who are living in areas where they can put their details, so the place where they live, and they can be informed through photographs and knowledge of any person who has been convicted of child sex offences and is often a repeat offender that might be living in their area. But another feature of the website is also that if you or a family member, particularly younger people, are interacting with a person, they can apply to me through the website as Commissioner of Police to have a disclosure whether or not that person has met that criteria of a child sex offender or a repeat child sex offender. And I can then disclose to those individuals, they might be parents of a young person, and say the person they are seeing or the person that is looking after their kids is in fact a registered child sex offender. So it's about messaging our community. If you have concerns or you want to know if someone's interacting with your family members, then you can apply through this website to get that information.
9: So even if they, because at the moment it can only be my suburb, right?
11: Correct.
9: So now...
11: this extends that to someone who is interacting with your family and you might have concerns or you just want to double check that this person is not a child sex offender. As we know, we have seen horrific cases across the world, but certainly in WA, of babysitters, of people who are going out with their child who is substantially older. You can check those things sometimes to see if they are child sex offenders. It's not always old people, it could be someone that, as a family member, you're extremely worried about behaviour.
9: So how do you set the bar? Because immediately you might get some people who are being a little vexatious. So, because you have the say, you will be the one who decides, right? Yes, you can have access and find out. So how do you set the bar?
11: I think it's important we know what we're providing. And if we're providing details on a repeat child sex offender, a repeat convicted child sex offender, I'm happy to provide that information to someone where that person is interacting with their family. I have no problems with that whatsoever. Sure. And I would provide that information in an instant.
9: And when you talk about high-risk offenders, what sort of defines other high-risk offenders?
11: There's some criteria there about the nature of the child sex offence, how many they might have, the conviction of it, and the minister's approval of that being released. But these are the worst of the worst in our community that are doing and have done horrible things, and they have served their sentence and they're back out in our community. It's an unsavoury thought for all of us that those people are out there, but they can be managed in this way as best we can in accordance with the law.
9: 1300 221 0025 is the number if you want to have a chat to the police commissioner. On the text line, which seems to be, most people I think can text, a lot of people still can't call. Phil wants to know, what's the law on bike helmets on footpaths and are they still enforcing it?
11: They are. It's difficult to enforce bike helmets under the age of 16. We don't generally give out infringements to very young people. I would say this about bike helmets. The law is there for a reason. It can give you fines and we can pull you over and say, wear a helmet. But what should be more important to anyone riding a push bike or anything that can move at speed is, don't you want to live? You don't want a brain injury? What are your parents saying about that? You know, wear a helmet to save your own life. Don't worry about the police and the infringement. Granted, people don't do it, but we're trying to save people's lives. And I'm sure that you'd have many surgeons on here that would say exactly the same thing about what they deal with every day.
9: It is 16 minutes past nine. Now, Bob has a mobile phone question. Bob, hello.
12: Hello, good morning. How are you?
11: G'day, Bob.
12: Good morning, sir. I just want to know, while I'm driving, am I allowed to leave my mobile phone on the passenger seat?
11: Yes, you are, Bob, but you can't have it on your lap or on your person. You can certainly have it on your passenger seat. Again, it's a bit like the answer I just gave. You start looking at your mobile phone, you might crash your car and you might kill other people or yourself. So don't worry about the police. Try to protect your own life and pay attention to driving.
9: Okay, but he can't touch it.
11: He can't touch it.
9: But and if it rings, how does he answer it? He can't press it. He actually, in my understanding, he cannot physically touch that phone.
11: You can answer phone calls through hands-free systems. You can do that. But you can't be touching a phone in your car. I mean, why is the law there is the question people should ask. The law is there because we are dealing with fatalities on our road, primarily most of them or many of them through inattention because they're touching or doing things inside the car like a mobile phone. Let's try to stop the deaths through things like this and make it very clear. I know people want to provide ways and means that they can do things, but how about we just put the phone down, turn it around and drive the car?
9: Your office is still... waving a few fines where a passenger wasn't wearing their seatbelt properly?
11: Well, I think that's appropriate when there's an excuse that we cannot overcome at court. But we apply the same process to all matters that appear before court. If someone's got a reasonable defence and we can't disprove that in court, we're not going to proceed with that. And we do that not just for seatbelt offences, we do that for all offences.
9: But that's been your AI cameras. I mean, that's been an issue for you.
11: Well, they're not our cameras. They're Department of Transport and Road Safety Commission. But I'm not saying they're not a... they're a good thing. But we've got to still apply the same principles in court when we come to prosecuting some of these cases.
9: The issue of Virginia Giuffre. Now, you promised to review police interactions with her in the lead up to her suicide. And, of course, this is the woman that blew the lid on the Jeffrey Epstein sex offences. Now, this is at the request of her family, who do want an inquest into the circumstances surrounding her death, her suicide. So that's more to do with, you know, any events in the lead up to her death. Have you started that review?
11: Yes, we have. The review is ongoing. It's very detailed. It involves multiple interactions over multiple years, certainly with police. One of the complicating factors will always be interactions with other services and departments. That's not part of our review. This is purely the police interaction. That's where a coronial inquest or anything else can include some of those additional things, and that's a matter for the coroner to decide to do that. We will look at the police interactions and whether we followed the process and procedure. I will say this, in interactions, particularly 2024 and prior to that, there were a number of high-profile cases here in WA where we had a couple of common themes in a lot of those instances, and that was data sharing, not only data sharing with other departments, but even across multiple incidences of police attending on multiple occasions and collating those attendances to do a consistent risk assessment. I know that's a mouthful of words.
9: Or red flags may have been missed.
11: Red flags may have been missed. Now, that has been a consistent feature of many of our attendances pre-2024 until we have put systems in place and we're continuing to improve. It's still a challenge today, particularly data sharing with other departments and a consistent risk assessment, but we are going to do a thorough review and I will engage directly with the family and brief them on that process.
9: Have you spoken to them?
11: I haven't personally spoken to them. I intend on writing to them and arranging a meeting so we can go through where we're up to in the review and what the plan is going forward for the police. I've got to be very clear about that. There will be other services and departments involved, but that's not for the police to investigate.
9: And would it involve looking at any vision from body-worn cameras?
11: Absolutely. And body-worn cameras since around 2024 mark has been, I think 2025, has been mandatory on family violence attendances.
9: So you may have some vision there that you can review?
11: Without doubt, definitely.
9: How long do you keep that vision for?
11: If it's a matter that is ongoing or it's a matter that is under investigation or review shortly afterwards, normally it's kept for 90 days and deleted, although we can put a flag on it and keep it until there's a court matter heard or a coronial matter heard. So most of that body worn would have been captured.
9: And would you be happy to provide any reports, any findings to the family?
11: I'm going to brief the family personally in the first instance. I will caveat that with if the coroner, because we also investigate on behalf of the coroner will have a view about what I do and don't release because they own that material as part of that coronial investigation. As police commissioner, I have no problem with sharing things with family, which I've done many times with many families, but I am mindful of the authority of coroners and courts and other oversight bodies.
9: Monique in Bunbury says she had to run into a courthouse recently behind security to escape someone yelling at her, and she thinks they were a rough sleeper. She also thinks police need more resources in Bunbury. Is this a problem for your officers down there?
11: Look, it's the first time I've heard that Bunbury is very well staffed from a policing perspective, but obviously when we're policing hundreds of thousands or millions of our community and with the police, you know, we have 7,300 odd police policing 3 million people. We're not going to be everywhere all of the time, but certainly we aim to be in high population areas and highly visible. One of the plans of me as police commissioner is to make sure we're not doing things we don't need to be doing and we are out in our community being highly visible.
9: Okay. Is it a problem down there, though, sort of crime related to rough sleepers?
11: Look, I think rough sleepers is not unique to Bunbury and certainly the most important thing for rough sleepers is to find them accommodation and care and support in the first instance so they are not present. And sometimes some of them are substance abuse and these incidents will happen. Most interactions with rough sleepers are genuine and good and they're lovely people, but there are times where this will happen and that's where police are needed.
9: Lorraine would like you to look into something, Commissioner. She says there's been a lot of rock throwing from the Hester Street overpass on the freeway, been going on for some time and appears to be very little police intervention. Would cameras in the area being installed solve the problem? And how do you deal with these kind of issues? I mean, rock throwing can be potentially fatal.
11: It's terrible. And
9: you're throwing rocks at cars.
11: In fact, it has been fatal in our history, sadly. So I think I'll reach out to the Joondalup District and see if I can get an update on what they're doing. We can provide that too. I know they do have those reports. I know they have been doing work on that, identifying, sadly, I think it's kids. But I think I can get an update for you, which I don't have today.
9: Another issue, Commissioner, that's come to our attention, a photo of two people who look like minors was posted on the Dunsborough Police Facebook page and attracted some rather vile derogatory comments. Now, this has happened before with a photo of an Indigenous person in the Kimberley. The question, I guess, is should your officers be monitoring these comments and posts? Now, I've seen this post and I've seen the comments. I will not repeat them and I'm sure you won't either. You've seen them. They're pretty horrific.
11: They are, and sadly, sometimes that's a sad reflection of our community, that they do write these abhorrent things on social media. It's sadly the world we live in today. What the team do is remove comments when they do see them. Obviously, they're not at work 24/7. We've actually written to social media companies saying, can we be excluded from, if we close comments, it doesn't send out the police message. They basically restrict the audience that police posts go to.
9: What do you mean?
11: So if we close comments on our Facebook posts, so we stop posts from, comments from appearing, the algorithm prevents the reach of those posts that we put out. And from a public safety messaging perspective, we want to keep comments open. But we've actually written to the social media companies saying we want to close comments after hours so we prevent these abhorrent, disgusting comments. Can you keep the algorithm as if we had the comments on because we have a public safety role in our community? Now, I haven't heard back from them yet, but I think that would be a good corporate citizen thing to do on behalf of policing agencies.
9: How long ago did you write to them?
11: I'll have to get a date.
9: Like what, months ago?
11: It was in the last month or two.
9: Right, okay. But, I mean, should there be somebody, and I get what you're saying there, and that would solve this problem, but does there need to be better monitoring of these comments by your officers? Yeah. I know what you're saying. You can't be there 24 hours, 7 days a week, but surely somebody needs to be somehow monitoring these and removing them.
11: Yeah, I think there's two answers to that. One is, yes, we should always improve our monitoring of it as humans.

0: improve our monitoring of it as humans, looking for those disgusting comments. The algorithms also, on the social media platforms, should be recognising that these are unacceptable comments and removing them themselves. That's the other conversation that we have always had with our social media platforms, is you should be able to tell that you've got plenty of good AI these days. You should be able to tell that these comments are not appropriate, and self-policing as well.
1: Speaking of AI, how are those AI cameras going, those facial recognition cameras? Any stats?
0: Yes, I do have some stats for you. So now we've been going for 2 weeks. We've had 18 deployments around the Perth area. We're up to 60 alerts, and we've had 26 arrests. 12 of them were arrest warrants. We've had breaches of the exclusion orders at PEPs, and we've had 33 proactive engagements with registered sex offenders who have been walking around in the vicinity of the ban. So we engage with them and make sure they're in compliance with air conditions. What we can't track is the deterrence effect it has, and we are getting some anecdotes and some feedback from retailers when we're in certain areas that theft goes way down when we're parked out there, and that's not just to do with facial recognition, but also policing presence and overt policing presence. So it's very much welcomed. I went out to the Mirrabooka one the other day where three people were arrested in a very short amount of time.
1: During your media conference.
0: As I was trying to give a press conference. The feedback that I got from the community was fantastic. People come up. There were genuine concerns, absolutely. I think there's this sort of concern around change and new technology. But once they are informed, as I have explained on the media, we don't keep any information. We delete it all. It's probably the one capability in policing in our history where it's all deleted and it's protecting people's privacies and freedoms. Around the world, that's never happened.
1: Anyone caught up by mistake?
0: We've had three false positives of the 220,000 faces we've scanned. And on the interaction with them, we've established that very quickly. Now, I want to be very clear. We don't go and just jump on people immediately once we get a hit. We have a human interaction. We've got a human in the loop. We ask questions, or we make an assessment very early on that that is not a match.
1: Now, I've got a couple of thank yous before you go, because it's always nice to end on a positive note. So thank you from me for closing the illegal vape shops in my area. Much appreciated. I think there's one or two more that you could pounce on, Commissioner. But this one, we live in a very small farming community. Our closest station is 100 kilometres away. We had the local police visit our school on the last day of school, where they gave our kids great little gift bags while educating, getting the kids to be interactive. So job well done. Thank you very much. The WA Police.
0: Can I just say this very quickly about regional WA? Every time I speak to new recruits, I say, go to a regional WA and serve there. It's the most magic experience you'll ever have, and that's a really good example of why.
1: Okay, and this one. I want to thank the Commissioner for the community protection website that allowed me to check my suburb for offenders. It helped me identify a sex offender who was sitting on a bus, and I was able to avoid walking past them with my two young children. So, thank you. We should probably just remind people that website. It's www.communityprotection.wa.gov.au, and pretty easy to navigate. Commissioner, as always, lovely to have you in the studio. We'll see you in 2 weeks.
0: Absolutely. Thanks, Nadia.
1: Police Commissioner Cole Blanch there. Now, just a reminder, there's a bad traffic jam.
2: 102.5 ABC Perth. Traffic.
1: Yet another breakdown, this one on the Kwinana Freeway northbound before South Terrace in Como. The right lane is blocked and traffic is heavy on approach. Still backed up to Leach Highway, I'm afraid, so do proceed with caution. Also, back on Telstra for a moment, the Prime Minister, Anthony Albanese, has been speaking to the media in Brisbane, and he's been asked about the Telstra outage. Have a listen.
3: We are engaged, of course, with Telstra. This is deeply concerning and it's very disruptive to people's lives throughout the country. This is a national outage that has had varied effects. Some people have been unaffected, but many have been severely disrupted. Telstra are investigating, but we're working closely with them. The 000 custodian is in constant contact with Telstra and with emergency services, and investigations are underway at this stage. What Telstra have indicated to the government is that they don't see this as being, there's no evidence of it being malicious, but those investigations are underway.
1: I will talk more about this after 10 o'clock. Some text coming through. Liz says, Nadia, I've had enough of these telecommunication outages. I'm seriously considering reinstalling a landline just for a simpler life. You know what, Liz, I still have one. And the only person that used to call on it was my mother.

0: but I haven't been able to give it up. Maybe for this reason. Chris says, ChargeFox EV charging network notified customers that the Telstra outage impacted some EV chargers. So another example of infrastructure failure based on communication. Well, Chris, thank you very much for that. So ChargeFox EV charging network saying that it did impact some EV chargers. Again, if you can tell us how it's affecting you, we can share this very valuable information. And Sonia, who's in East Hyden or east of Hyden, just said, thank God for the landline. Had to use it this morning as my mobile was out because here in the bush we don't have the option of using other providers. So having a landline is crucial, and that's the point the police commissioner was making as well. Hello, Garrett Mundy. Is your mind still... Oh, no, I think I might be back on.
1: I'm not with Telstra.
0: Oh, so you've had no problems.
1: However, my wife is, and she's in Brisbane, and if you'll bear with me, Nadia, I've just informed her that a little while ago I put a deposit on another guitar that has just arrived. And I'm not sure if the delay in her replying to my message is because of the outage or because she's furious.
0: I was going to say the outage or anger. What is it?
1: So
0: is it a nice guitar?
1: Oh, look, I like it.
0: What'd you get?
1: Oh, look, we don't need to get into the detail.
0: Oh, no, no.
1: It's not super expensive.
0: No. What did you get, though? People want to know.
1: It's just a small-bodied acoustic guitar that I can use with the corporation.
0: I was going to say, because, of course, you are a professional musician as well.
1: And sitting at home that I can enjoy, that I had been planning for a while, and I put a deposit on and I've paid for it, and it's arrived earlier than expected, unfortunately, while she's away. So that doesn't look good for me.
0: It looks like you did it behind her back.
1: It does. I'm hoping that she'll understand. So this may be my last news beats because she's back tomorrow and I may not survive but we'll just wait and see.
0: Listen, if you need a place to crash, I've got a spare room for you.
1: Okay.
0: Kids welcome.
1: I've texted her. She is also, hang on, I've got a reply.
0: Do you want to reveal this live on air?
1: I said to her that I had this all happened after the ABC staff got their back pay a few weeks ago, the EBA and all that happened. So I had a little extra money and I had a little bit of cash put aside, a couple of $100s, not much, and I was able to use that as a deposit on this particular item. Her reply that I've just got now just says, because I said I had some stashed cash, I was honest about that, and her reply just says, stashed cash, huh? You know, because we don't always have money just lying.
0: I think that says it all.
1: Yeah.
0: Is it heart in capital letters?
1: No.
0: Okay.
1: No, it's accompanied by a picture of my son eating because they're actually at Bluey World, which is why they're interstate.
0: Okay.
1: So I'm hoping she's in a good mood there and it'll...
0: And maybe she's got some cash stashed to buy herself a little something.
1: Oh, look, she's got an international trip coming up in a couple of months. So
0: you better get to news headlines.
1: I better. I'm sorry. Some Telstra customers in remote areas say this morning's national outage has left them unable to contact 000. The federal government says Australian phones are required to fall back to other networks for 000 access, but many regions aren't serviced by any other networks. West Australian Police and residents on Thursday Island say some customers' access to emergency services have been affected. The Health Minister says he's deeply worried about the impact the Trump administration is having on medication costs. The Pharmaceutical Benefits Scheme Advisory Committee is meeting today to discuss the future of two MS medicines on the scheme following disputes with drug makers, which Mark Butler has blamed on changes in US policy. He says the government is working through the issues and wants to keep the MS drugs on the scheme. And 18 people have been injured by two explosions in central Damascus in Syria. The blasts took place near the Four Seasons Hotel, where French President Emmanuel Macron had been staying. French officials say Mr. Macron is safe and did not hear the explosions. More news and no guitar updates at 10 o'clock.
0: Thank you. I do have a Niche Living update for you and I'll bring it to you in a moment. But they've been fined again and we'll tell you what they've been up to. They're not called Niche Living, of course, but we know all the new company names and we'll keep reminding you who they are. Newsbeats for today.
1: Nadia, an old book. I love an old book. A medieval manuscript featuring early versions of the tales of King Arthur and Merlin, which has been in private hands for about 700 years, is going under the hammer at Christie's in a rare sale.
0: Ooh.
1: The manuscript is expected to feature up to $3 million. It's illuminated with hundreds of colour hand drawings, dates from the 13th or 14th century, as one of the earliest documents to narrate the legend of King Arthur. It's written sometime between 1290 and 1310. It's called the Clermont Tonnerre Grail, I believe.
0: Nice.
1: Is.
0: Yeah.
1: And if you get a chance to look, it's laid out on vellum. So the text is on vellum and bound by velvet covered.
0: The hell is vellum?
1: It's sort of paper.
0: Okay.
1: Sort of paper material.
0: Sure.
1: Stuff. Laid out, bound by velvet covered oak. The ends of the book are oak with brass corners. Get a chance to go online. It's gorgeous. Gorgeous.
0: Okay.
1: $3 million, though, is what you'll need.
0: All right.
1: So it tells the...
0: So on that point?
1: Yeah, it tells the stories of King Arthur, the Knights of the Round Table and such. So I thought today, for a challenge, we want songs that tell a story, Nadia.
0: Love it.
1: Songs that will give us a bit of narration. Tell us something interesting.
0: I love it. Hey, this is going to be good. Songs that tell a story, 0437 221025. Garrett, it's easier to ask for forgiveness than permission. Couldn't agree with you more, Suze.
2: 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Finance.
0: Let's check in with Phil George from Euros Hartleys. How's the market, Phil? And how is it responding to this outage? Hello, Phil.
3: Nuts, how are you?
0: Oh, good, mate. Good. How's the market responding to this outage?
3: Yes, it's a bit of a struggle, isn't it? Look, the stock is lower, Telstra, given the outage. The last time I looked, Nardi, the stock price was down 3% to $4.92.5, which is actually a pretty reasonable move lower for a stock like that. But it is in line with the broader market, Nardi, the ASX 200 down 100 points this morning to 8,700 points. That's down 1% on the back of some US launching new strikes on Iran after some attacks on tankers in the Strait. Oil price rallied 5% overnight, so that is sending most of the market lower. Resources in particular, actually, Evolution down 55 cents to $11.39. That's a fall of 4.5%. Genesis, that stock down 5% to $5.48. And with the bulk commodity stocks, BHP, certainly trading off its lows, Nardi, but BHP down 2.6% at $57.30. Rio down a couple of percent to $164.80, and MinRes lower by $1.13 to $5.82. The banks lower also, although they have also come off lows. I think at one point we're down about 130 points. CBA down $1.30. They're at $164.50. Westpac, they're at $35.54, which is lower by 59. And Macquarie Group down 2% to $248.50. The one bright spot in the market, Nadia, are the oil stocks. Santos higher by 4.5%. They're at $7.40. Woody's up 3% to $28.70. That's a gain of 2.5%. And Nadia, the Aussie dollar trading at 69.29.
0: Excellent work. Phil George there from Euros Hartleys. Thank you.
2: 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Weather.
0: Let's check in with Caroline Crowe, who's the duty forecaster. How are we looking today, Caroline? Good morning.
4: Good morning, Nadia. Yeah, so we've got sunny conditions over most of the state. We just head up north in the far southeast of the Kimberley and far northeast of the North Interior there. There is a couple of showers and an isolated thunderstorm, but we should see that gradually clear mostly during the morning. And then if we head towards the southwest, the opposite side of the state, just in the southwest corner there, there's a little bit of cloud around the Capes with the odd shower. And we'll see that extend to about south of a line from Bunbury to around Mount Barker and across coastal parts towards Bremer Bay during the day, with a bit of a weak cold front sort of just scraping the southwest corner. So that's pretty much the weather for today, Nadia. Tomorrow we'll see those showers extend a little bit further north. So for Perth, we've got sunny conditions today, slowly heading towards a max of 21. We're currently sitting around that 15 degrees for Perth Metro at the moment. And then coming into Thursday, we'll see those showers, as I mentioned, gradually creep up. So a sunny, mostly sunny day for Thursday, a late shower or two. So probably around 5 or 6 o'clock, we'll start seeing showers through the metro area, mostly through the southern suburbs. Shower or two lingering on Friday with a max of 20. And then mostly sunny conditions heading into the weekend and early next week, Nadia, with temperatures around that 20 degrees, possibly getting up to 23 on next Tuesday.
0: No worries. Thank you very much for that, Caroline Crowe there, the duty forecaster. Now, the latest from Telstra, it is saying most calls and data is working correctly. It says they've been able to restore some of the affected nodes, but it's taking time to flow through the network. Most calls and data are working correctly now, and our teams are working as quickly as possible to restore the rest. Well, Deb says, don't know what all the fuss is about. Made a phone call on the landline and bought a coffee with her cash. Not a problem. And Celia has a landline as well because she said she spends hours on her landline, often calls her friends for a long chat. Oh, I've still got one. Lots of you still do. And I know. And thank you for those who were telling me what was that? Gosh, what was he talking about? Was it Tellum? I can't remember now because I've got so many Newsbeat suggestions coming in. I cannot remember what it was that anyway, you're telling me it was calfskin that book was laying on. So thank you very much for that. Now, Niche Living's in trouble again. I don't know if they don't call themselves that anymore, but John McMaster from Consumer Protection is going to tell you what's happened. And as always, he will take your calls on 1300 22 1025. So music first at 19 to 10.

0: That's Patti Smith at 16 minutes to 10 on 102.5 ABC Perth and right across WA. Now, if you have a problem as a consumer, and yes, a lot of you have this morning, if you're with Telstra because you've had no service, slowly coming back online, but still some delays. But if you have a problem with a tradie that you've used or something you bought and it hasn't really worked as well as it should have, you've got a problem with a refund, anything at all, I've got John McMaster here, the General Manager of Conciliation from Consumer Protection. He's standing by to take your calls. So if you have a question and you can get through, and most of you should be okay now, 1300 221025. That's coming up in just a moment.
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0: No, it's not Trish. It's not Trish at all. It is John McMaster, General Manager of Conciliation. How are you?
5: I'm great, Nadia.
0: Oh, let me just do that. How are you?
5: I'm good, Nadia. Thank you. Great to be with you.
0: Thank you. Now, I was just slightly distracted because I've just got a message from police that I do want to let you know about. Well, I understand. I'm checking with police, actually. I'm going to get Damien to make a couple of quick calls, but we understand that WA police have just had a welfare check job come through for a failed 000 call. So you heard the police commissioner this morning saying they were waiting because Telstra now needs to go through those failed calls and see if any of them are 000. We understand that one has just come through that police are going to follow up on. We'll keep an eye on that. We'll touch base with police again and see if anything has come of that. But as you heard the police commissioner say, they were ready and waiting for this, and they will do those welfare checks as a matter of urgency. So one, we understand, has just come through, and that is for a failed 000 call. John, sorry to interrupt you, but we just want to update people and we will keep our eye on that. And look, if you know anything, if you've tried to get through to 000, please let police know. Telstra's onto it, but you can let us know as well on 1300 221025. Nice to see you, John.
5: Yes, thanks, Nadia. Great to be back.
0: So Trish is away for a few weeks, so we get you, which is fantastic. But let's discuss this. Now, the Australian Property Alliance Proprietary Limited, which was formerly known as Niche Living Real Estate, has been at the State Administrative Tribunal, and this is to do with money they took from a trust account. Can you just explain what's happened here?
5: Yeah, so this is quite serious, Nadia. So Niche Living acted as an agent for the sale of two proposed lots, strata lots in Orillia in 2020. The buyers had paid a $50,000 deposit, which the agency received into its trust account. The buyers fully expecting that that money would remain safe and sound there. Now, despite the legal requirements that the deposits must be held in trust until the strata plan had been registered, the agency withdrew the funds just 9 days after and paid them to a builder that had been engaged by the seller. So this is an unauthorised withdrawal of client funds and is a breach of the Real Estate and Business Agents Act, as it's failing to meet the required standards of due care, diligence and skill.
0: Okay. So just explain the rules when it comes to trust accounts for deposits.
5: So the most important thing to remember is that the trust account rules are not optional. They are fundamental consumer protections. So what that means is when you pay a deposit for a property that you're purchasing, whether it's a new piece of land or a home, that money must be kept in trust and can only be released upon the settlement of the property or in the case of a strata title when those titles are settled. So when an agent does release those funds contrary to the law, it exposes buyers to unnecessary risk and undermines the confidence in the real estate sector. So the law does require that deposits for proposed strata lots must remain in trust until the plans are registered. And the final thing is these contractual arrangements that we enter into when we buy a property, they don't exempt an agent from the requirements to hold the money in trust. So those requirements remain in place and they must follow them.
0: It's because, and so when you talk about those legal requirements, that those deposits be held in trust until the strata plan was registered, this agency, again, Niche Living Real Estate, they're going by Australian Property Alliance now, they withdrew the funds just 9 days later and paid them to a builder engaged by the seller.
5: Yes, that's right. And as a result, they were fined $5,000 by the SAT after they admitted to the breach. Now, it's important to note here that $10,000 is the maximum financial penalty that can be imposed. So the $5,000 fine for this breach is not considered low, as the figure was decided based upon other broadly consistent cases with similar outcomes. The $50,000 deposit, though, it was returned to the buyer by Niche Living.
0: Okay. And again, I know you've just said the SAT imposes the fines. You don't. Let's make that very clear for those who are texting going, this doesn't sound like enough. They have to look at, as I understand it, that in isolation. Like, we know the history of Niche Living and we know what's happened, and they're not allowed to build anymore because they've lost their builder's license for 10 years. They can only look at that in isolation, that one case.
5: That's
0: and
5: right.
0: The average fine is $5,000.
5: So what they do is they look at the offending in those circumstances and they consider it against other similar offences that have been carried out in other cases before the SAT, and that's where they land on the $5,000 fine.
0: Okay. So money's been returned?
5: Yes, the $50,000 deposit was returned to the buyer.
0: Okay. Thank you very much. And this was a result of an investigation by Consumer Protection, right?
5: That's right. And it's one of those areas that maybe people don't realise, that Consumer Protection does oversee the audit process that all agents and settlement agents are required to go through. So when we do identify serious issues like this, we investigate and we can take those issues to SAT and seek a fine.
0: Thank you very much for that. John McMaster there, the General Manager of Conciliation. It is 10 to 10 and he's here to take your call. So if you've got any problems, if you need some help with something, 1300 221 0025. Tim's called in. Tim, problem with a car. What's happened?
4: Well, I bought a second-hand car which still had about 4 years to run on the battery warranty, and I straight away realised there was a problem with the battery. I've taken it to Nissan and tried to get it resolved. They've now had my car for 8 months. They've taken the battery out and repaired it, which I thought was unsatisfactory. They didn't replace what I thought was the problem. When I went to pick the car up, I tested it along with a member of the Electric Vehicle Association. We both decided it was unsatisfactory. We took it back and Nissan agreed to take the battery out again, which they've done. And then I asked them for the data before I picked the car up today, and the data shows that it's still not repaired satisfactorily. So I've been on to Consumer Affairs, who closed the case some time ago, but I need the case reopened, and I've now got evidence that battery's not satisfactory.
0: And it's been 8 months. Okay. 8 months in total, Tim?
4: I took the car originally to them. I dropped off on the 6th of November last year. They still have the car.
5: All right. Thanks, Tim. That sounds like quite challenging circumstances. So when you're buying a car, it's treated as a good, which means it must be of acceptable quality and last for a reasonable period of time. So I understand your issues with the battery and that you've already been through the Consumer Protection conciliation process. So I'm happy to take your details and I can have a look at that further. What I will say, though, is the conciliation service is really about bringing businesses and consumers together to get them to agree to a solution to a problem. So in this case, it sounds like that was not something that we were able to do here. So what that means is your remaining options would be to consider seeking some independent legal advice, but you could also take action against the dealer in the magistrate's court. Now, depending on the cost that you're choosing to seek from them, if it's under $10,000, but by the sounds of it, I'd suggest it would be more than that, then you don't need a lawyer. If it's over $10,000, you can choose to have a lawyer. So that would be my recommendation for you. But I will take a look at your case and get someone to get in contact with you.
0: All right, Tim, don't go away. I'm going to put you back on hold and Sue or Damien will have a quick chat to you, get your details, and we'll certainly pass those on to John McMaster. Thank you very much for that. 1300 221 0025 is the number. Just sort of related, Tam says, I've lodged a complaint regarding misleading advertising on the price of an item I bought and what I was charged. Can you advise how long I should expect to wait for a response? Thanks for that, Tam.
5: Yeah, thanks, Tam. Again, I'd be happy to take your details and have a look at your complaint to find out when you've lodged it. That it's, in general terms, what my team does on a daily basis is that they look at all complaints that come in and they focus on the most urgent issue that's before them. So at the moment, that can be things like unlawful evictions that might result in a family being homeless. And it can also be, you know, serious product safety issues.
0: So there's a pecking order, right?
5: There is a pecking order. Okay. And we consider all complaints on a daily basis and prioritise them accordingly. The general rule, though, is that you should receive an acknowledgement from us within 2 weeks of your complaint being lodged. So if you've lodged that online, you'll receive an automatic acknowledgement through that process. That means we've received your complaint, and then within about 2 weeks, you'll receive another email from us that will let you know how we've assessed your complaint and what we've decided to do.
0: Okay. And can you give an estimate? I appreciate you have a pecking order. I mean, do you know how many complaints you get a year? Like,
5: yeah, so we just
0: do you have the numbers? I imagine it'd be a lot.
5: Yeah, it is a lot. So we've just had a record-breaking year. So our end of financial year numbers were approximately, for the conciliation service, 17,500 complaints, which is significantly higher. It's about 35% higher than the previous year. So those complaints are about everything from, you know, motor vehicle issues to rental properties to goods and services, things you buy online. So there's a lot of complaints. So the time frame in terms of a complaint ending up with a conciliation officer, it can be anything from, you know, from the moment that complaint comes in, if it's really urgent, to up to about 4 to 5 months. So it really does depend on the seriousness of the issue. What we normally try to do, though, is when we do receive those complaints that don't require us to immediately get on the phones, is we will first write to the businesses involved and request that they take on their responsibilities and try to help their customer to resolve it.
0: So let's just quickly go through this. So I think this is valuable for people. So you write to the business first.
5: Yes, that's right. So let's say 9 out of 10 complaints, that would be the first step. We'd write to the business. We'd provide them with their customers' details, a summary of the complaint that we've been provided with, and we would ask the business to contact their customer within 7 days mm-hmm. to discuss a solution. So we understand that negotiations can take time, but that 7 days is really important because in a lot of cases, these customers have already tried to get the business to talk to them, but without success. So that's the first step. A lot of complaints are resolved through that process as well. So, you know, it's a really good way.
0: Is that sometimes just all a business needs is that little push from consumer protection? Once they know you're involved, it does generally, and I know it doesn't happen in all cases, but in a lot of cases, is that enough for them to go, okay?
5: Yeah, I think it's a good polite nudge, but I also think that what we do is we put the consumer's issue into the legal framework that the businesses need to follow. So we explain to them, you know, yes, your consumer bought, you know, a fridge and it's not working. What that means under the law is that you need to provide a repair, replacement or refund, and you can discuss that with your customer because oftentimes it hasn't been raised with them in those terms previously.
0: All right. John McMaster, I'll leave it there. Thank you very much, and we'll get you next week.
5: Yes, thanks, Nadia. See you then.
0: Good on you, and good work on the niche living case as well. You know, that's something we've been investigating for many, many years. John McMaster there, he's the General Manager of Conciliation.
6: It's just Mowboy. Me and some of my favourite people are putting on an hour of music, comedy and games with performances from Drifting Clouds and Baker Boy, That Blackfella Show, tonight on ABC TV and ABC iView.
0: We're just a couple of minutes away from the news at 10 o'clock. I just want to remind you, if you're just tuning in, you heard from the Police Commissioner Cole Blanche just out of 9 o'clock, and he was explaining how, in regards to 000 calls, because there were reports that some had failed, they were waiting for Telstra to go through all the failed calls and see if any of them were 000. And we understand that one welfare check has come through in regards to a 000 call that failed. So police are now trying to locate that person to make sure that they're okay. If we get an update before 11 o'clock, we'll certainly let you know about that. I know you're annoyed about it. You're annoyed about it. If you've been affected, you can tell me. But what I've got to say is that a lot of you bragging on the text line because you've kept your landlines and you're feeling pretty good about that. Regional WA, you're off to your local shows. Thanks for your company today.
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7: Good morning to you. Maddie Francis with you this morning. And coming up after the news at 10. If you've ever been fishing around the Buccaneer Archipelago, well, there's going to be some big changes on the way. We'll be having a look at the new zoning for the Badijawi Marine Park and what it means for recreational fishes and why more than half the park will still remain open. Also this morning, after almost 30 years, the management of Derby Port is changing hands. We'll be finding out what it means for the town, commercial shipping, and whether anything changes for locals heading down to the boat ramp. Then taking a bit of a musical detour on mornings because First Nations artists from right around Australia have been featured on the latest release from First Sounds Volume 14. That's the compilation album. And Kimberley singer-songwriter Nidala joins me for a chat about her new song Boldly Ahead. We'll be chatting that, some great tracks, and seeing what's happening in the Wheat Belt this morning as well.
8: Good morning, this is ABC News. I'm Garrett Mundy. A telecommunications expert says the Australian Communications and Media Authority has not done enough to regulate the industry. A widespread Telstra network outage is affecting mobile and data connectivity across the country. Associate Professor Mark Gregory from RMIT University has told 102.5 ABC Perth ACMA is not providing enough oversight.
9: An organisation that is far too close to the companies that it's meant to be regulating. And today is another test of the ACMA, because Telstra is clearly not compliant with the regulations. Is the ACMA actually going to do something?
8: Telstra has apologised for the outage, with most services restored. The telco says the fault appears

0: to have been caused by a synchronisation failure across data centres, although the root cause is still being investigated. Telstra's Chief Financial Officer, Michael Ackland, says the system is able to trace any failed 000 calls and has been conducting welfare checks on anyone affected.
1: The 000 calls follow different settings in our network and therefore they were not impacted in the same way. We have seen a small number of reports that we are investigating. We know that customers rely on our connectivity and this has caused many issues and it's been a big disruption to many people's days and we apologise for that.
0: Telstra customers are being urged not to call 000 to check if it's working. Liberal Senator Sarah Henderson has told Sky News she dialed the number a couple of times this morning to see if she could get through.
2: In relation to 000, I actually tested it myself. Now, Telstra is making very clear, please do not test 000. The 000 network, I understand, is sound, is working. I had a couple of failed calls this morning because obviously I needed to know if 000 was working.
0: The WA government has allocated $20 million over 4 years to help transition older Western Australians out of hospitals and into home care. The funding will go towards providing nursing and allied health services, as well as personal alarms for patients after a hospital stay. Aged Care and Seniors Minister Simone McGuirk says the program will help about 240 older West Australians each year. She says it will help ease the pressure on hospitals.
3: The funding for this program is part of our winter strategy. There's $140 million that we have put in as a state government to support the additional demands that we envisage will occur over the winter with the flu season.
0: Solomon Islands has condemned China's test firing of a long-range missile into the Pacific. It was launched from a submarine on Monday, landing near the exclusive economic zones of Nauru and Tuvalu, just hours after Australia and Fiji signed a major defence alliance. Solomon Islands Prime Minister Matthew Wale says the Pacific does not want to see missiles tested in the region.
4: China's a good friend of Solomon Islands, but this is not something a friend does. This is not good in our region.
0: Iranian state media says several people have been injured by shrapnel from enemy projectiles as the US launches fresh strikes on the country. Here's Sara Amir.
5: Iran is accusing the US of targeting fishing piers where civilians were located in the country's south. Washington says it's imposing heavy costs on Tehran for attacking three commercial shipping vessels crewed by civilians in the Strait of Hormuz. An American official has told the Reuters news agency the latest US attacks are hitting Iran's air defense, coastal surveillance systems, and surface-to-air missiles, among other targets. The strikes come in the middle of the state funeral for Iran's supreme leader, Ali Khamenei, who was assassinated in joint US-Israeli attacks that launched the war.
0: At least 21 people have died in a landslide in China's western province of Gansu. Chinese state media is reporting search and rescue operations are now over in Tuncheng County. The mountainous region is prone to natural disasters, including flash floods and landslides, especially during the rainy season. Switzerland and Argentina have become the last two teams through to the quarterfinals of the Men's Soccer World Cup. Switzerland booked its place in the last eight with a penalty shootout win over Colombia in Vancouver. It'll face Argentina next week after the defending champions came from 2-0 down to knock Egypt out 3-2. First up, France will play Morocco in the first quarterfinal in Boston on Friday. Spain will take on Belgium in LA on Saturday, and Norway faces England in Miami on Sunday. WA's weather. The chance of showers over the southeast Kimberley and northeast interior. Light showers likely for the southwest Capes this morning, extending to southwest of a line Bunbury to Bremer Bay this afternoon. Sunny in Perth, light winds, an expected top of 21 degrees. Right now in the city, it is 16.4 degrees. 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
7: Sure is. Maddie Francis with you this Wednesday for another lovely hump day. Checking out what's happening around the regions for your midweek. Lots going on, and for the mornings today, joined again by our good friends in the Midwest Wheat Belt. Morning to you. If you want to share, connect with music, as you normally do with Glenn, feel free to reach out. We can also share with us, well, anything that might be breaking news in your region, in your area. If we're not talking about it, I would like to know about it so we can cover. But of course, coming up on your mornings today, here's what I've got for you. I'll be checking up on the latest news of what's happening around the Bardi Jowie Marine Park. If you've ever headed out there for a fish around the Buccaneer Archipelago, some big changes are

on the way. See, the marine park has now been finalized with a new sanctuary, cultural protection and conservation zones, and that's set to come into effect by next weekend. More than half the park will remain open, but what will actually change when you're out in the water? Well, I'll get to unpack the new rules with you on Morning shortly. Also this morning, after almost 30 years, the Shire of Derby, West Kimberley, is handing over management of the Derby Port. Finding out why that decision's been made is what we'll be covering on Mornings, and what it means for the future of the port and whether anything will change for locals using the boat ramps and recreational facilities. Also this morning, catching up with Kimberley singer-songwriter Nidala, whose new track features on First Sounds Volume 14, checking up on the Wheat Belt, and a reminder about safety after a Perth man, a visitor to the region in the Gascoyne, was rescued over 7 hours. We'll be covering all of that and plenty more on Mornings, and some great tracks like this one getting us started. This takes me back to, I think, around 2015 when this one was first released. It was part of the Deadly Hearts compilation album, another great compilation album, and it featured First Nations artists covering songs with meaning to them. This is a fantastic cover, one of my favorite covers of the original, of course the original classic, but How Deep Is Your Love? This is a cover by Makasha of You Next.

0: Mike Aisha there with How Deep Is Your Love. Of course, originally by the Bee Gees in 1977, that was from the Saturday Night Fever soundtrack. But that particular lovely cover actually came out in 2020. That was released as part of a compilation album, Deadly Hearts. That was a compilation album with First Nations artists getting the chance to have the reins handed over to that new generation of storytellers and sharing songs that are iconic to them. That's not the last time you'll be hearing some of those covers if you're yet to experience that album. We'll be dropping a couple more throughout this week, especially over NAIDOC. Now, coming up next, I mentioned earlier about the marine zoning, and it's a pretty popular spot for fishing. If you've ever been out on the Buccaneer Archipelago, in, on, and around, well, for some of the lucky ones, it's a rite of passage. But things are soon set to be changing. See, the long-awaited new zoning of the Bardi Jowie Marine Park has been complete and is expected to come into effect. The park covers over 200,000 hectares of waters around the northern part of the Dampier Peninsula and the western islands of the Buccaneer Archipelago as well. There will be four types of zones. There'll be general use zones, biocultural conservation zones, cultural protection zones, and sanctuary zones, all set up. And the Department of Biodiversity, Conservation and Attractions Parks Coordinator Kevin Bancroft says over 50% of the area will still be accessible to recreational fishers. He told Ruby Littler, ABC reporter for ABC Kimberley, that these new zoning rules come into effect on July 19th, which is not this weekend, but it's coming up pretty soon.
1: And they'll be enforced by both authorised officers from our department, and which we mainly focus on the permitted uses. So, you know, and if the usage isn't appropriate for that zone, people will be discussed and repeat, educated, discuss the reasoning behind it. And then if, they repeat the action, will probably infringe people in that for doing the wrong activity. So fisheries, they manage the fisheries regulations and enforce the fishing regulations, and they'll be enforcing it from July the 18th. And it's, you know, fisheries regulations are pretty well black and white. If you're doing it, you'll be doing something illegal and unlawful. You'll be infringed.
2: And any ideas of what those infringements will be at this stage?
1: Look, I couldn't tell you. I just wanted to say that fisheries officers, the fishery management officers, have a very powerful legislation behind them, and they can not only just infringe you for undertaking the wrong activity, and depending on the infringement or the activity, they can actually confiscate vehicles, boats, tools, anything used to actually illegally gain that fish. So I advise talking to a fisheries representative on those in the marine park. If you're concerned about fishing, well, the fishing still is allowed in over 50% of the marine park, and recreational users won't be infringed in those zones. And and also be mindful of cultural practices in the area, because the traditional owners live on country and do undertake traditional cultural harvesting within their sea country, which is the marine park.
2: And can you explain, maybe for those uninitiated, how expansive this area is and what the kind of, I guess, biodiversity is like?
1: Oh, that's always a good question. There's still a lot of unknowns in the marine park, but I suppose a decade ago now, the WAMSI, the WA Marine Science Institute, undertook a large program investigating the conservation of the Kimberley region. And through that, they did a lot of research and identified that... For a starter, they identify that the Kimberley is now a new coral province, which they didn't, science didn't really fully understand before that time. So with that in mind, obviously the North Kimberley and Lungudum Marine Park were developed, and then in jointly planned the marine parks for the Buccaneer Archipelago, which is both the Bardejawi Marine Garda Marine Park and the Myara Marine Parks.
2: We were speaking to you around this time, I guess, last year, around the development of the zoning and how that was tracking along. How long did the whole process take, and what were some of the barriers, I guess, in getting this off the ground?
1: I suppose, a lot of zoning, zoning isn't necessarily totally exclusive of activities, but I suppose the fishing sector probably see that marine parks is probably not favourable for their activities. However, science has shown that having sanctuary zones and no fishing, no take areas as being very useful for replenishment of fish life as well.
0: That's ABC's Ruby Littler speaking there to Department of Biodiversity, Conservation and Attractions Parks Coordinator Kevin Bancroft. And of course, the official rules of the new zoning come into effect on July 19th. So keep that one in your calendar if you're looking to go on fishing up around the Buccaneer Archipelago.
3: You're with Maddie Francis on ABC Kimberley and ABC Pilbara.
0: Sure are, and I should make sure we mention, of course, that we are joined this week from today right up until early next week by a good friends down in the Midwest Wheat Belt. Shout out to you, and if you want to connect as you normally do with Glenn over music, let us know what's on your minds this morning. Now, still to come for your mornings before wrapping up at 11 is a bit of news coming out of course, the rescue that happened down around Carnarvon, involving locals and Carnarvon bushfire brigades over several hours with a rescue. Hearing more about that. Also, the spotlight, Kimberley singer-songwriter Nidala Barker joining for a great yarn on her song featured in First Sounds Volume 14, recently released, We Are Talking Boldly Ahead. And still to come, more about the Derby Port changing hands. But let's get into another track. I've had this one locked and loaded, lined up, ready to roll. Shout out Wayne. Sending in these great tracks. It was a tough one with Ice House and which one to actually play. I was just tossing between two or three real classics, but I'm going to go with, of course, I think their best known, well-known song. It's a Homesick song from Ice House that was released back in 82, actually. Primitive Man is the album. And this is after the band got a severe case of homesickness when they were touring in 81. Ice House coming your way. Great Southern Land.

0: Ice House, Great Southern Land, that song from 1982. Primitive Man was the name of the album they released it on, and it was written after they had a, well, for lack of better words, a terrible time over in the UK while they were on tour. They were cruising around, they got some scathing reviews when they were in the UK on their tours, and then they went over to North America, and in the span of 1 week they had bus accidents, they had trouble adjusting to the close quarters, and they yearned for the comforts of home, all that space I guess we've got. And that all went into Great Southern Land, a celebration of Oz.
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2: 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Yeah. More music than a comedy night, more comedy than a concert, and enough trivia to impress your co-workers for weeks.
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0: Packing it all in there for Fix and Specs. Morning to you. It's 10:23 here with me, Matty Francis, getting across the Kimberley Pilbara Gascoyne as usual, and for this week again, joined by our mates down in the Midwest Wheat Belt. Morning to you. Feel free to reach out. Let us know, how you normally connect with old mate. If you want to line up, how you connect usually over your great music. Or even keep us up to date with what's happening down in the Midwest Wheat Belt. As a matter of fact, we'll be checking up a bit later on a story that comes out of Geraldton, actually, with volunteers that have been working hard in the Wheat Belt region to enhance revegetation. But first, the Derby Port Swan. That is a really interesting one because after decades, the management of the port will be transferred. So the CEO of a Kimberley Shire has spoken about the official transfer of management and lease of its port. The Shire of Derby West Kimberley had managed the day-to-day operations, the maintenance, the commercial port obligations of Derby Port since 1997, but with the lease originally due to expire in 2040. But due to financial cost and Shire priorities, it's been unable to meet the needs of a commercial port. And Shire CEO Tamara Clarkson told reporter Essie Deaves that while the management of the port has been handed over, there should be no major impact on public access to recreational facilities, including, of course, the boat ramps, which I'm sure all Derby locals will be keen to know.
3: The transition's followed years of planning. A Derby Port Master Plan was conducted recently. It was determined that the management of that port, day-to-day operations, it's not a core function of local government. And Kimberley Ports Authority has a number of other ports within the region that they manage, and they are best positioned to manage the day-to-day operations of that port.
4: And what were some of the challenges for Shire of Derby West Kimberley in managing it?
3: Growing compliance obligations. The infrastructure itself is aging, and so the maintenance requirements and liabilities weren't able to be met by the Shire. So together with the operational requirements of running a port, a commercial port.
4: Is it or was it a pretty costly financial obligation or requirement for that upkeep and to have it staffed or managing the operations there?
3: Sure. So not necessarily the staffing of managing the port. It is a tidal port, which means you can only access it for barge movements certain times of the day. It's the requirements to ensure that it's maintained to that commercial level, and then also the infrastructure. So there's a conveyor

0: nor the demolition cost.
1: And what are some of the benefits that you think will come out of this management being moved to Kimberley Ports Authority?
0: So the Shire worked really closely with KPA to ensure that the community access was retained. So both boat ramps and the recreational aspect of the jetty. So our community can still access it for fishing and enjoying sunset, but it means that the Shire doesn't need to be spending money on the maintenance of that building.
1: And with that, I guess that's pretty important for listeners to note and residents or visitors to Derby to know that they can still access those areas.
0: Yes, they absolutely can. While there's some repair works to the seawall that will occur in the next financial year, the priority for the Shire was ensuring that access was retained. And we are working with a number of agencies to ensure that those upgrades occur, so that the boat users, from across the Kimberley can continue to use the port, area.
1: With the change, do you foresee any changes with, I notice in the minutes about strategic opportunities that the Shire can continue to support? So the small domestic vessels, bulk transshipping, potential defence-related activities. Can you take me through that?
0: So one of the priorities of local government is to ensure that we're a reliable partner for these sorts of things. So I, as the Chief Executive Officer, will sit on the KPA's Community Consultation Committee to ensure that the needs of our Shire are still met. And also, as a local government, we engage with Defence to provide that support and opportunity where possible. So we don't foresee that any of those things won't occur in Derby anymore. It's the fact that we will be better positioned because we have the ability to support KPA and the other agencies that need to get these things done.
1: What is the timeline for this? You have said, you know, it's been years in the making, that
0: In the making.
1: consultation. So what's the timeline going forward?
0: Because in July of 2025, we commenced that in principle support to transition the leases across. I then worked with KPA to prepare the deed. They were signed following the successful adoption at council on the 25th, and that came into effect on the 1st of July. The Shire is still working with KPA in that transition. They've got a Derby operations manager who's based in Derby who will now take over the day-to-day operations, and they're also looking to employ local Derby people to provide that security and maintenance works that occur at the port. So we anticipate that the moving forward, all of the operations are now KPA's, and the Shire will just act as a supportive partner.
2: That was Derby West Kimberley Shire CEO Tamara Clarkson speaking to reporter Essie Deaves about the transfer of lease and management of the Derby Port.
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2: Sure is. 10:29, very close to 10:30. Still to come, checking up what's making news across the regions. And, well, volunteers have been working pretty hard in the Wheat Belt area to enhance revegetation. That is off the back of the Moore Catchment and the Moore Catchment Council. They've been planting native seedlings on the lake fringe west of Mora for a decade, and that's in an attempt to actually bring the bush back from the brink. On Friday, a group of volunteers planted 1,300 native seedlings in just 3 hours. Reporter Piper Duffy caught up with Landcare Coordinator Rachel R. Walmsley to check in with how the landscape is looking.
4: So on Friday, we had a community planting event. So out on a lake fringe just west of Mora, we've been trying to rehabilitate it over the last 10 years because it really was degraded when we first met with the landowner who had taken it over from a different landowner, and they wanted to rehabilitate it. So it's been a long process, but it looks fantastic considering what it looked like at the beginning. It was just bare and degraded, and it used to blow in the horrible sandy, soily, horrible stuff. It used to blow into Mora because there was nothing holding it down. So it looks fantastic now. So we've been replanting it over the last 10 years, depending on when we had funding. So it's not every year. And this year we managed to get a few free seedlings, and I thought, I know exactly where they're going to go. They're going to go out on the lake. So so a few planters came, so just volunteers. So we had a couple of people from Perth and

0: and a couple of locals. Three of them had never planted before with the potty put keys, which is that hand planter. So I had to give them a demonstration on how to do it. And it's not a it's really sticky surface, so you had to spend a lot of the time kind of cleaning the planter. But they're great because you don't have to bend over to plant all the seedlings. So yeah, good for the back.
1: And in the last 10 years, how have you seen the landscape come even more alive as these planting projects sort of continue?
0: So it's so the lake is like what we call an ephemeral lake. It's not always got water in it, so it's got a little bit of water in it at the moment because we have that lovely rain. And so, the samphire started to come back, and then we planted saltbush around the edge because that's a good thing to kind of hold the soil together in that environment. And then we put a lot of trees and shrubs in, all natives, of course. And the bird life and the insect life is just, oh, it's just all come back since all the trees and that have started to grow. So, yeah.

0: funding. Right now I'm out on a gravel pit just near to that lake, and we're doing more planting here. So I've got my UID crew doing some planting from Mora, and I've also got my intern Emily from Perth, who had never planted a native seedling in her life until she came up last week.
1: And Rachel, why do you think people should really care about the impact that planting native seedlings has on the area?
0: Yeah, it's we've got to start putting this all our native vegetation back, because we've clear, in Sharamora we've only got 13%, less than 13% of the remnant vegetation left. So, it's super important, but it's also good for the soul. There's nothing nicer than going out on a day like today. It's blue skies. All I can hear are birds around me. Planting, it's just good for your health, good for your mental health. It's good to get out and do physical activity. And everyone goes home and just feels like they've done something good for the day.
2: Lovely. That's Moore Catchment Council's Rachel Walmsley chatting to reporter Piper Duffy about native seedlings planting on the lake fringe near Mora. Well, still to come is seeing what's making news around the region. I've got a music spotlight on the way, having a great yarn with Kimberley singer-songwriter Nidala Barker, and the rescue that took place in around Carnarvon over the weekend that took 7 hours. The Bush Brigade, and of course, a bunch of very concerned and dedicated locals from around the area. That's all still to come for mornings before wrapping up at 11. And let's have a listen to this one. Got Busby Maru on the way shortly, checking up on that new one coming out from Nidala. But first, I think a relevant track that from comes back off the story we just heard. Bit of Marvin Gaye's Heard It Through the Grapevine. You're on Mornings here with Matty Francis, getting across the Kimberley, the Pilbara, the Gascoyne this week. Also in the Midwest Wheat Belt. Be right back.

0: Heard it through the grapevine, Marvin Gaye for you on your mornings. Up next, seeing what's making news.
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0: And making news across the north this morning. Six China-linked investors have seemingly defied federal government orders to sell their shares in rare earths company Northern Minerals. The six investors still hold around 17% of the company, which owns the Browns Range project near Halls Creek, rich in heavy rare earths used in defense technology. Ian Satchwell, a senior fellow with Australian Strategic Policy Institute, says the situation is extraordinary.
2: It does indicate that perhaps in the future there might need to be some stronger powers of the government to force sell downs in situations like this.
0: Also making news across the north is, well, down closer to the Midwest Wheat Belt, Lancelin community members have launched an online fundraiser to build seawalls as erosion threatens the coastal town's infrastructure. Local MP and WA Nationals leader Shane Love says it's outrageous locals are having to fundraise $150,000 themselves without government support. But so far, nearly $90,000 was raised in less than 2 weeks. And Western Australia's mining industry is set to be hit by its most significant industrial action this century after unions gave BHP notice to strike this morning. Negotiations between the miner and unions reached breaking point after yesterday's bargaining meeting for workers at its Port Hedland operations failed to reach an agreement. Workers gave the required 5 days notice of an 8-hour stoppage, with the strike to take place next Thursday. And that is what's making news and some of the stories making news around the regions this morning. For more information and stories that matter to you, you can check up on ABC News online. And still to come for your mornings, I am keen as a bean to share this lovely yarn I had recently with Kimberly singer-songwriter, who joins us as part of a very recent release. Working hard in the background has been the, CBAA. They've been part of this project called First Sounds, and currently they're up to volume 14. So First Nations artists from across the country have been taking part and have a platform, and they're taking center stage on the latest compilation album, First Sounds, Volume 14. The latest compilation from the Community Broadcasting Association of Australia and Koori Radio brings together 15 tracks from First Nations artists with stories of culture, resilience, identity, healing, family, and connection to country. And it spans everything from hip-hop and country to reggae and soul. You've got some R&B, you've got some experimental pop. In the past, they've had heavy metal. There is really no putting these artists in a box. And they range from all across Oz as well. You've got them coming from the heart of the country around Alice, far north Queensland, regional New South Wales, Victoria, Pilbara, Kimberley, and beyond. One of the voices on the latest album is Kimberley artist Nidala, who is Jugan and Jabba Jabba from West Kimberley Way. Her track, Boldly Ahead, is about connection, grounding, and hope, and she joined me to talk about the song and expressing about some of her, some of her goals around that and what it means to be part of First Sounds Volume 14.
3: So I'm Jugan and Jabba Jabba from the West Kimberley, and, you know, my family has been using music and storytelling for us, you know, my entire life, to tell the stories of the Kimberley, to tell the stories of our people, and to really advocate for the things that we think are important, you know, like Indigenous justice and protecting our country and looking after our people and our culture. And I guess what I've been doing is that I've been trying to use my music as a platform to really expand out that knowledge in an appropriate way to, you know, share those lessons that were taught to me by my people, and some, you know, real big matriarchs and, you know, all those really important people in my family that have shown me the way and how to use arts to tell beautiful stories, stories that help people care and help people feel good and empowered and strong in their liaisons, so that, you know, when you feel more connected to culture, when you feel more connected to people, when you feel more connected to country, then you feel good in yourself and you're more likely to go up and defend them.
0: I love the use of the word liaison, because that's a really strong Kimberley word, West Kimberley mob. Different mobs around here use that, but I think listeners down in maybe the Pilbara or Gascoyne might not be as familiar. You mind sharing your perspective or how you use the word liaison?
3: People will have slightly different ways of explaining it. And, you know, like, I think the problem we have when we're translating not just Aboriginal words, but concepts, is that the concept isn't necessarily reflective of a Western framework of thinking. So we're trying to do our best translating something that's just a very different worldview. But to me, what Leon means is it's my, you know, my compass, my inner compass, my guide. It's how I'm feeling in myself. It's my well-being, but it's also my connection to my people, my family, my community, my country. And all those things together is what intertwines to make me feel good and empowered, or, you know, yucky and then no good. So, you know, that mabu Leon, that positive Leon, is that heart feeling that when you are connected with people and with culture and with country, then you feel good in yourself and you can clearly make decisions, you know, and it's that intertwining of all of it. And I think the big part, you know, that's been misrepresented with Leon is people draw it as a Venn diagram, you know, and it's like, oh, the Leon is the meeting point, but it's not. It's the interaction between all those different things and the relationships.
0: I got to ask you about First Sounds Volume 14, because you're on there. Well, firstly, this isn't the first time you featured on there. I believe you've had another song on First Sounds, but I'm curious what it means to be able to be a part of First Sounds again for Volume 14 and have your songs, your message through your music be a part of the album that also has heaps of other, many other First Nations voices brought together.
3: Something like First Sounds to me is just one of those markers that the Australian music industry is shifting and is moving towards valuing Aboriginal music. And I guess when I feel what it feels like to be on First Sound is just full gratitude, because I'm aware that this didn't happen on its own. Again, I grew up witnessing how my dad had to navigate the music industry and how many doors were closed to him, and that it's his generation that fought so hard so that then in my generation artists can be invited in to join into the CD. And you used to have to, you know, scavenge about to be like, oh, where's the handful of musicians here and there that I can find? And now it's like, here's the CD with all these different musicians that you might enjoy listening to. And you know, that platform, it just makes me feel very grateful.
0: Your new song that features in First Sounds Volume 14, Boldly Ahead. Can you tell us the story behind that one?
3: You know, I'm very much in the activism space, and I work as a, you know, doing social work with young Aboriginal girls and all that sort of thing. And very often it can feel so disempowering, and like you're faced with all these systems that just churn back the same thing to you, that it's not going anywhere and it's not going to be better. And I guess there's so much in the world right now, and climate change and with war and division and all these things happening, that make us feel like this is the worst that it's ever been. And I guess for me, Boldly Ahead was a radical act, like how radical hope can be, you know, like, you know, when you're driving on a like winding road and it's really slippery or it's really sandy and you start to fishtail with your car, and it's like, if you slam on the brakes and you're fishtailing, your car's just going to spin out. The only way to get back on the road is to kind of like pedal to the metal, give it some, you know, like that's how you find your track again. And I think that that's what hope does for me, is that so often I look around in the world and I go, oh my God, there is, the world is burning, you know, and it feels like my tail starts to wobble and then I lose my energy and I lose my drive to go and try and keep doing things that make the world better. But then I just punch some radical hope in there, you know, of like, well, I'm going to trust in the things that work. And, you know, there's that line of like, that I trust in the things that have always been true, and that the past has set a track, but that we're not going to go back and we're just going to go boldly ahead, and to try and imagine a more radical, more hopeful and more kind future. You're not silly for feeling hopeful. When somebody listens to this song, I want them to walk away with that hope in their belly, having breathed fresh life into the embers in their belly, you know? That hope is like the oxygen to the fire that's in our belly, and it can feel really dampening in today's world to keep building towards a more hopeful tomorrow. But just let it breathe some life into it, you know, and find that mabu Leon, that strength to keep moving forward.

0: Nidala Barker there with Boldly Ahead. That is one of 15 tracks featured on the brand new First Sounds Volume 14 compilation. 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
2: G'day, my name's Casey Donovan. I'm a proud Gumbangkiya Dungari woman. When I think about NAIDOG Week, it means people coming together, celebrating, telling stories, asking questions, having conversations, and community coming together and celebrating a week of achievements and amazing, powerful First Nations and Torres Strait Islander peoples. 50 years of deadly means to me that 50 years of just being amazing, being deadly, showing up, standing tall, being proud. 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
0: That's right, NAIDOG Week still going. Another week, well, a few more days left of this deadly week still to come. And plenty more stories from the regions that I'll be covering on mornings. But up for you next, checking up on a rescue that happened over the weekend down around Mayabulla Beach. See, over the weekend, a Perth man was stuck around Mayabulla Beach in Ingida after attempting to try through the waters. The man was rescued by a joint effort from locals and Carnarvon Bushfire Brigade. Over 7 hours it took for the rescue to take place, and Bushfire Brigade Captain Andrew Ellis says it's important for tourists visiting the region, of course, around Carnarvon, but really anyone unfamiliar to the beaches regions, really north of Perth, the tides get pretty big, and it's worth knowing the risk of visiting those places before even going there.
4: Apparently at 3 o'clock in the afternoon, he thought he'd go forward driving through the Mayabulla Creek, made it across once, come back across, and then thought I'll do it again. Second time, didn't make it up the sand hill and got reversed back up and got stuck in the actual channel of the Mayabulla Inlet.
5: And what time did you get there?
4: I got, my missus said to us at, I think it was at 8:30, we got the thing through off Facebook saying that the young bloke was still bogged, that he'd been there for a couple of hours. So I said to the young bloke, I'll grab my car, he grab his car, which has got a winch on the front, and we'll race out there and see what we can do for him. When we got there, there was a heap of cars, I think another 6 or 7 cars that were there in front of us. I believe there was 3 vehicles in front of us that tried pulling him out with no luck. The young bloke pulled up along the water where the vehicle was stuck. It was a good 20 metres, 30 metres in the water. So the young bloke stopped there and we got a young fella, another Carnarvon fella, pulling his car behind him for a bit more weight just to hold the car and run the winch out to him.
5: You said that there's like 6 or 7 other cars over there. So do you know how they all ended up over there?
4: I assume it was the same way as what we got. Was off Facebook. Got a notice on there saying the young fella needed help. And Carnarvon spirit, everyone goes and does what they can.
5: Does this happen quite often with people that are coming to visit Carnarvon or the nearby region and then getting stuck like this? Does this happen quite often over here?
4: Yeah, usually around tourist season, you see a few posts pop up where people have been bogged. I think 3 weeks ago there was another one that was bogged somewhere out of town, and yeah, I don't know the story on that one. Someone went and gave him a hand, I would say. But yeah, tourist time, people think they can go places and not realise that, you know, the top 3-4 inches might look nice and hard, but underneath it's like quicksand.
5: So in this particular rescue, when you were there, was there any particular challenges that you were dealing with?
4: Just the cold water at night, the distance that we had to pull him out, and trying to, you know, the tide was out and was on its way back in, just to try and get him back out before the tide come back in. But once we hooked the car onto it, the young fella gave it a couple of pulls, wasn't moving, so I thought, oh, I'll walk over there, put my hand on the car to actually feel it moving. We had 2 times we give it a pull and I thought, oh no, we're not going to get it, and then I said to him, oh, just give it a pull again, and then I started feeling moving, and we did that for 2 times, and I said, no, give it a bit more, and all of a sudden it just popped straight out like a big cork.
6: Hello, I'm Andy Park. Join me for The World Today. With a massive outage on Telstra's network causing chaos across Australia, impacting public transport in several states and millions of customers. Working Australians see living conditions decline in one of the steepest falls in real wages anywhere in the developed world. The Indian Prime Minister Narendra Modi arrives in Melbourne today. What is in it for Australia, a middle power, and India, now a major world power? And the USA just keep on sooking over being bundled out of the World Cup to Belgium.
0: That's all ahead on The World Today. And of course, still to come as well is seeing what's happening in conversations. That's coming up after 11. We'll be checking up on that shortly.
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0: That's right, Maddie Francis with you for your ABC Local. Not a lot of time left for us for mornings today, but just checking up next on, well, of course, the making news around the region, and in particular of what's coming up after 11, if you're still going to be with us, it's Richard's conversation with Anita Heiss. See, Anita is a Wiradjuri woman who grew up in Matraville, a working-class suburb in Sydney near Botany Bay, and spent much of her time pushing against people's expectations. Describes herself as a concrete curry with Westfield dreaming. That'll all be covered on Conversations after the news at 11. Bit of Cardigans coming your way next.

0: Just before it gets into the best bit as well, we're about to wrap up our mornings, but first, there is a last word of the, well, breaking news from down in Western Australia's mining industry, set to be hit by the most significant industrial action this century. We're hearing next from ECU industrial relations expert Alexis Vasili, telling us how important this one is.
1: This is really significant. This is the, if this goes ahead, this will be the biggest strike action of its kind since 2008. So the biggest strike action of its kind in 18 years. What you see is that this will likely put real pressure on the company at the bargaining table. And if the unions were able to win a successful enterprise agreement, it would actually change and challenge the industrial relations model that's been operating in the region for around 30 years.
2: And what does it take to get to this point? We know bargaining has been going on since October. How tense must it be between the two to have filed notice to strike?
1: Well, as an observer, it seems to me that there must be real discontent, really significant discontent among the workforce. What we saw was very high strike votes, over 90%, so 100% actually of electrical trades union workers, union members, voted to strike.
0: You'll be able to hear more about that as news breaks, but the strike will be taking place next Thursday.
3: ABC News, good morning, I'm Garrett Mundy. WA police say they've been asked to conduct one welfare check after a failed 000 call. A widespread Telstra outage this morning has affected mobile and data connectivity across the country. Telstra says it's resolved about 90% of its network issues. WA police say they attended a commercial premises in Bull Creek, south of Perth, after one failed call that was made in error. Commissioner Cole Blanch has told 102.5 ABC Perth Telstra is identifying any other 000 calls which did not connect.
4: The job now is to work out exactly where that may have happened. Telstra would have a record of where that may or may not have happened, and we'll be conducting the initial welfare checks, which is the follow-up call when the service comes back on, and then it's our job to do that in person.
3: The federal opposition leader is demanding the federal government explain the Telstra outage to Australians. The outage has impacted mobile and data connectivity, payment systems and external telecommunication issues on regional rail networks. The telco says the problem began in the early hours of the morning and it's yet to determine why it occurred, but says most services are now back online. Angus Taylor wants the government to outline what it knows.
5: Well, it's a matter of great concern. I mean, like so many Australians, I've seen my phone go out and, of course, we're deeply concerned about 000 and the implications that might have. We don't know the answers. There are many questions that need to be asked. The minister needs to front up and explain to Australians what has happened here.
3: Western Australia's mining industry is set to be hit by its most significant industrial action this century after unions gave BHP notice to strike this morning. Negotiations between the miner and unions reached breaking point after yesterday's bargaining meeting for workers at its Port Hedland operations failed to reach an agreement. Workers gave the required 5 days' notice of an 8-hour stoppage, with the strike to take place next Thursday. The Industrial Relations Minister Simone McGuirk has rejected the State School Teachers Union's claims that WA's public education system is no longer fit for purpose. The union is seeking a 15% increase to wages and allowances over 2 years for its members, as well as smaller classroom sizes. Ms. McGuirk says she'll negotiate with the union in good faith.
6: I'm very proud of our public education system. Can it be better? Of course. And we'll work to not only make sure that teachers and other staff in schools feel valued, but also that we try and address those other issues that they're concerned about.
3: A woman has pleaded not guilty to murdering a baby in Perth's south. It's alleged Alana Gail Smithwick murdered the child in Baldivis in October last year. Appearing in the Stirling Gardens Magistrates Court this morning, the 29-year-old pleaded not guilty to murder on account of unsoundness of mind. Ms. Smithwick is scheduled to appear in the Supreme Court later this month. Overseas, at least two people have been injured in another Russian missile attack on Ukraine's capital, Kyiv. The city's mayor, Vitaly Klitschko, says the strikes have caused a fire in a storage area and a non-residential building. Meanwhile, a missile strike on the southern port city of Odessa has injured 10 people, with 8 hospitalised. American prosecutors have announced the arrest of 24 suspects in the US, Canada and Europe for alleged links to 3 Indian-based organised crime groups. 37 defendants have been charged with crimes including orchestrating the 2023 killing of Sikh leader Hardeep Singh Nijjar outside a temple in the Canadian province of British Columbia. US federal prosecutors have charged Lawrence Bishnoi and Satinderjit Singh from India's Punjab province with ordering the assassination. Nijjar was an avid campaigner for the creation of an independent Sikh state called Khalistan. New South Wales will be out to win just a 4th Rugby League State of Origin series decider in enemy territory tonight when it takes on Queensland at Lang Park. Jessica Stewart previews the game.
7: Since the 3-game Origin series format started, New South Wales have won just 6 of the 24 deciders. 3 of those results have come when playing in Queensland. The Blues are considered underdogs in tonight's clash after the Maroons' attack has fired in the opening 2 matches, piling on 64 points across the games. Coach Laurie Daly says he's full of belief in his side.
8: The way we're tracking, the way we've built into it, just confident we're going to give our best performance.
7: Daly has made 6 changes to his side. Jack Bostock will debut on the wing, while Stephen Crichton and Bradman Best have also been recalled.
3: Wednesday's weather, light showers likely for the southwest capes extending to southwest of Aline Bunbury, to Mount Barker, to Bremer Bay. The chance of a shower over the southeast Kimberley and northeast interior. A sunny afternoon for Perth, light winds and a forecast top of 21 degrees. Currently in the city, it's 19.1 degrees. ABC News.
9: So there I was in Auntie Jean's frock.
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15: Today, in the 50th anniversary of NAIDOC Week, I wanted to bring you my conversation with Dr. Anita Heiss. Anita is a Wiradjuri woman who grew up in Matraville, which is a working-class suburb in Sydney near Botany Bay. Today, Anita lives in Brisbane. She spent much of her life pushing quite successfully against people's expectations of the kind of woman that some people think she ought to be. She's described herself as a concrete Koori with Westfield dreaming. The traditional lands of her people are in central west New South Wales, in the Bathurst region. This land was isolated from the British settlers who came over with the First Fleet until 1814, when a road was built over the Blue Mountains and the town of Bathurst was founded. Contact between the Wiradjuri people and the first few British settlers was, at first, reasonably friendly. But the local people were eventually violently evicted from their lands to make way for sheep and cattle stations. This marked the start of the Bathurst War, a frontier war between the Wiradjuri and the British. The most famous of the Aboriginal leaders at the time was a warrior named Windradyne, whom the British called Saturday, because that was the day when most of his raids took place. Anita's written a novel, which is an epic historical fiction rooted in those events, and Windradyne is at the heart of it. It's also a love story that has to hold its lovers together in an upended world. Anita Heiss's book is called Direa Awata.
16: Hello.
15: Well, it's lovely to have you back.
16: Thank you very much.
15: A concrete Koori with Westfield dreaming. Now, I think I know what that means. What does that mean to you?
16: Well, it just means I embrace my urbanity. It's meant to be funny. It's satirical. People don't need to be offended or be upset or think too seriously about that. And it was something I coined probably that million years ago when we first spoke. So it's something that was used when I was much, much younger.
15: Heiss is a very European name. It's your dad's name. Tell me about your dad.
16: Yeah, my dad, Joseph Heiss. So Heiss means hot in German. So I'm never changing my surname because when I go into classes and teachers say to me, what would you like the students to call you? Auntie Nita? I go, well, Auntie Nita, Dr. Hot, whatever.
15: Lady Hotness,
16: perhaps. You know, Professor Hot, Prof Hot. My father was born in a little country town called St. Michael in the Lungar in Salzburg, the base of the Kutchberg Mountain in 1936. And in his late teens, I think he was 20 when he got an assisted passage out to Australia on a ship and met my mum at a party in Pagewood. He couldn't even speak English then. He was a carpenter by trade. And to get jobs back then, he would have to knock up, for example, a little stool, a little milking stool, because he went to Tasmania for 2 years to pay off his fare. And he'd have to knock up a stool to prove his handiwork, right? And then he comes back to Sydney. He's living in Pagewood with other Austrians, people I grew up with that we regard as family, and met Mum. And, you know, she just giggled because he was speaking in German or an Austrian dialect, which I will say my mum now speaks. And he stalked my mum back in early 60s.
15: But, in a charming way.
16: Well, in those days it was called courting. However, like I talk to kids in schools, I'm going, do not follow women. Do not sit in your car outside a nightclub. But because he didn't have the language skills, he didn't feel comfortable. And all the couriers would go dancing in Australian Hall on a Friday night. And he would just wait for mum. And mum tells me these stories where she would say, the girls would say, Else, is that Joe behind us on his motorbike, you know, following the taxi or whatever? He would just wait for her out the front and follow her home. And that was what my sort of thing my father would do. And my mum tells me that one time her parents said, oh, for goodness sake, go and speak to that man. He's been driving up and down the street and sitting on the doorstep since 5 o'clock this morning. And so he was committed from day one. And my mum was raised very, very Catholic. So she wouldn't have been easy. And she had like all these older brothers and so forth. She was the baby of the family. And when they first met, is it okay if I just tell you this story? Because
15: yeah.
16: I think it's the greatest love story ever, which is why I'm still single, because I want what I grew up with. I've seen this. It's absolute love, respect, completely different human beings. So my dad had spoke very little English. He was forced to learn it really quickly because he just fell in love with my mum. My mum was living with my great aunt Mary in Redfern at the time. My mum told me that their first date, they went to the Lawson Street Theatre. And I'm sure mum told me they saw a Greek film. I'm like, well, neither of them spoke Greek. Mum didn't speak German. Dad didn't speak English. And I thought, oh, no, there must have been pashing, which is not allowed, right? Not on the cards. And but my great aunt Mary said to my mum, you know, you have to be careful. You know, these new Australians, they carry knives. You know, because racism went both ways back in the day. And I'll never forget that. It was a time when there was racism against migrants as well, obviously. And so I think they were bonded by being different in society. They also had a very strong, really, really strong work ethic. And I got that from both my parents.
15: But isn't that just rationalising something?
16: Is
15: that
16: it?
15: Really? Well, insofar as clearly your father took one look at your mother and thought, I need her in my life.
16: Yeah, and he was a long way from his family, and my mum's family became his family. But, you know, she tells me this story. She said, oh, you know, my mum didn't know what spaghetti was. Like, why would she know what spaghetti was? And my father went out to fatten her up because she was so skinny. My mother's wedding dress fit me when I was in fourth class. She was so thin. And he wanted to fatten her up. And she said, oh, what is this? And he said, spaghetti. And he told her it grew on trees. So she believed him. And I just love these things because the innocence and the naivety and, she was clearly not worldly. She's born on a Rambi mission in Cowra and then on Brungle mission in Brungle and then moves to the city and meets this Austrian man who apparently went out for beers the night before the ship was sailing and he was meant to go to Canada and he got on the wrong boat.
15: Really?
16: Well, I don't know
15: if that's true.
16: My dad couldn't ski. My dad couldn't swim. My dad had no sporting capacity whatsoever, but brilliant, brilliant craftsman in terms of being a cabinet maker and so forth. And excellent dad jokes.
15: So you grew up in Matraville then, which is near La Perouse, where Aboriginal people have been for tens and tens of thousands of years.
16: Yeah.
15: And what was the house like you grew up in?
16: So Dad made everything, pretty much. So, you know, throughout the house, beautiful handiwork, woodwork and tables. And I've got one of the tables that he crafts. It's got like a heart, a burnt heart in this wood. So we'd have these Austrian plaques from all the states of Austria alongside boomerangs and landscapes. And in the kitchen's this big photo behind glass of the some, this barbarian castle and so forth.
15: So since he's used to doing everything himself, yes. Was he a thrifty man?
16: He was so tight. It's not funny. I taught my dad how to spend money, and he was horrified if I would use a credit card. I was paying for my car one day, like, service. What did you use a credit card for? I said, Dad, I pay my rent with a credit card. He was horrified. If you cannot pay cash, you can't have it. But I remember in primary school buying probably carnations from the local florist at Malabar and waiting at the end of the street to give them to Dad, to give to Mum. And then this, I'll never forget this, because for my father, this was a really big thing because he was tight. My father built the first skateboard ramp at Bondi Beach because he worked for Waverley Council for decades, right? He had the Waverley Council Combi, which was used for the libraries to move the library books around from libraries in Waverley. And he was known as Joe the Carpenter. Everyone knew Joe the Carpenter in the white combi van, right? So Joe the Carpenter, Uncle Joe, Big Joe, that's what he was known as. So he knew everybody. Everybody knew him. One time he'd forgotten his wallet and it was Valentine's Day, right? And he borrowed $20 from Emmy, from George, who was the famous lifeguard down there, to buy my mum roses. And so that was a huge deal. Like, I love that he did that because he would never do it. And even if he would go without lunch rather than ask somebody for money to buy lunch, right? So he did that. But my dad, like, he would buy a card for Mum and then leave it in the paper bag and put it on the kitchen table, maybe not anything written on it. And I just love that. Yeah, I love that.
15: You write in your memoir that he could yodel. Did he ever yodel around the house?
16: I don't know why I said that. I went to primary school one day and I said, yeah, my dad will come up and yodel. And then Mum come home and said, Anita's told the teacher going to yodel. No, well, not officially.
15: Oh, you just said that at school?
16: Yeah, I think I said that at school. But I tell you what, on Christmas Day, though, every year, my dad never said he was really homesick, but we listened to Johann Strauss and Mozart and everything every Christmas. So that's what we would have playing. And every Christmas, we still do it, we have schnitzel, right? That's our Christmas fare. None of this turkey stuff. Yeah.
15: So that's your dad.
16: That's my dad.
15: Then is your mum, Elsie. What was she like?
16: Elsie Mary Williams.
15: What do people say when you say you're her daughter?
16: Oh, can I too? People who don't even know my mum ask about her constantly. They tell me how much they love her and why they love her. Because my mum, she's just a joy to be around. She's very kind and compassionate and gentle, and she's always dignified. Well, when there's other people than family around. Like, she'll let you know what she thinks, but she would never shame anybody publicly. She will listen before she responds, and she taught me to be dignified in the face of adversity.
15: Oh, she carries herself well.
16: Yeah, she carries herself well. All my old people do. All my elders do. And so I think it's the younger generations, because we're so angry about how our old people were treated, that we have this different level of confrontation within us. And my mum was very passionate about the church.
15: Yeah. How involved was she in the church?
16: Well, she was key to the establishment of the Aboriginal Catholic Ministry in Sydney with Father Frank Fletcher. So she was key to setting up the Reconciliation Church at La Perouse, which was the first time a physical building and space had been gifted, for want of a better word, to the Aboriginal community. She's welcomed two popes to Australia.
15: She welcomed
16: as in terms of, welcoming them to country and city and so forth. So one was at the race course, 1995.
15: Right.
16: We've got a house full of pope photos, mum and pope photos. If you came in the house, all you need to do is just say something about Catholicism or ask about the pope and you're in, and she'll do the tour of the pope photos. Like, we have very different views on the church, and it's the one thing that we have argued about over the years, but I'm, mature enough to know that whatever brings people comfort and faith. But so she welcomed Benedict. So we watched it on the news, my friends and I, on the TV, like it's live to air on something. Anyway, and she leans in and I don't know, they do some sort of headbutt thing to do, and people are testing me, sure, Mum, like, trying to tongue kiss the Pope. But she speaks to him in German. But she also went to the 1998 Synod, and all these people are coming and whispering to the Pope, and so all these sets of rosary beads appear, and he blesses all these sets of rosary beads. So she gives me a set of rosary beads, and I carry these rosary beads because I have this view that I travel too much for work, that if anything happens, if the plane goes down, I'll survive and I will be the Stuart diver, because I need to write the story, and those rosary beads are going to save me.
15: Today, it's my conversation with author and academic Dr. Anita Heiss. You write in your memoir that as a kid growing up in matter of walking home from school was a bit of a fraught exercise.
16: Yeah.
15: Who were these kids that gave you a hard time?
16: Isn't it funny, Richard, that there's moments that happen in your life that stay with you forever, and unfortunately they're often the bad ones. So I went to a little school called St Andrews at Malabar with a Pizza Hut church, we used to call it. And these are also in the days when people walked to and from school. Like, it was completely normal for a 5 or 6-year-old to walk a kilometre to school. And I ended up living next door to this school called Soldier Settlement in Matraville on Lawson Street. And there'd be this gang of boys, and one was the name of Troy. And, you know, I was a little kid. They were clearly older than me and big, and they were boys. So there was this absolute fear because they were boys and they were older and they were bigger. And they would sing out, you know, for, I don't want to use the word, but ABO and, they, oh, well, I just say they used to say ABO, Coon, Chocolate Drop, Cocoa Pop and all these sort of things. And I didn't even know what those words meant, right? And it got to the point I'd just go home crying. And I remember my mum just saying to me, they're just jealous you've been kissed by the sun, because I was at least the only brown kid around. And I literally believed that the sun had puckered up and kissed me. So I'm like, yeah, they're just jealous. And the next time I see them, I was like, you're just jealous.
15: And how old were you at the time?
16: I would say I was 6.
15: Was it the first time you think that someone was telling you who you were supposed to be in this world?
16: No. I remember kindergarten at that school where my sister said to one of her friends, oh, and my sister's a really good counter. She can count to 100. And the person said, wow, that's really good counting for an ABO. So this expectation was that we were not smart and couldn't do those sort of things. And I remember, okay, so back then you would have been called a dibber-dobber, but I, the next day I'm in the classroom and I'm in the middle of my mum and the teacher of that class, and she's saying to me, tell me who said it. So there was at least some action from the school going, that's not how we speak here. Whether or not that was because they understood that this was racism or because you just didn't behave like that as a Catholic and a Christian. And I would say that would have been the same in my high school as well, that not necessarily that we're anti-racist, but as Christians, we do not speak poorly to each other. And I remember being in second class, I think it was, and the best-looking boy in the class, and I would have said we were mates. I had a 50cc Honda, 50cc, so I became the popular girl with the boys. They wanted to come out and go on the minibike. But I remember him coming out and calling me an ABO at some point for some reason. I don't even know why. But all the mothers knew each other because they all did the church thing together, or they played tennis or whatever they did together. And I must have told Mum that night, because then she's rung up this mother and must have said, Anita's come home very upset, but we don't use that language in this house. And then he came up and apologised to me the next day. So in hindsight, there was direct action in those moments where I was upset by words that I didn't understand, because they never came with any meaning. So, I mean, my parents didn't sit me down and say, you're an Aborigine, you're this, you're that. You know, they just dealt with the fallout of crap that happened around us. And I never saw my parents as black and white. I just saw my mother was absolutely beautiful, and my father was always covered in sawdust. That's how I remember them.
15: It sounds like the thing you've just told me is about, again and again, a recurrent theme in your life. People will say, Anita, you're this, you're that. So you're going to be this, that, or the other thing, and you can't be that thing. Mm. And if you do that other thing, then that's done in bad faith.
16: Or if you do the other thing, if you succeed. So I work from a position of excellence. I'm surrounded by First Nations peoples who are at the top of their field, whatever that field is, or they're just working hard at whatever they do. And, you know, I had a court case against a journalist, I use that term loosely, some years ago, and that was really about other people wanting to prescribe who we are and how capable we are, what we look like, where we live, what our beliefs are, where we should go to school, what we should look like, rather than us saying, hey, we define who we are. And there's going to be a public conversation about identity and who we are, what we look like, where we work, and so forth. We're going to drive that conversation. And I want to put us as an author into the literary landscape the way that I see my people, myself, my colleagues, my friends, my family. Like, people say to me, gee, you write men as if they're really kind and nice. I go, well, the men in my world are. So I'm just writing about the people that I know. And that, I mean, through my writing, I also want to show that you can coexist peacefully when there is respect and love. So, yinjumata bunurubu, My father and my mother taught me that. My dad had no idea about who my mother was. He was an uneducated man. He didn't finish school. Mum finished her certificate of basic adult education at 41 or something at Randwick TAFE. So, you know, what they had in common were shared family values, the importance of family and supporting each other, and a hard work ethic. I've always been, as I got older, incredibly conscious, very, very, very conscious of what my parents sacrificed for me. My mum worked 16 years of a night at the Matcherville drive-in, come home 10 o'clock, 11 o'clock at night, and then would iron and make lunches till 3 in the morning, right? My father would leave home at 6, 6.30 in the morning, come home in the afternoon covered in sawdust, have afternoon tea, go back out into his garage. He'd be working till 6 o'clock at night, then he'd come and have dinner and collapse in front of the TV. They gave their children every opportunity to have the education that they never had because they knew that the only way that we would have the best lives was to have a good education. Then I did my PhD, but I'll never forget my PhD. I lived down the road from my parents. I used to use their printer and their ink, and I printed my PhD out as on yellow paper, draft, 130,000 words. So that's a lot of words. And my father said to me, oh, what's this? I said, oh, that's my draft PhD. He said, well, it's not very much, is it? But he had no idea. I said, that's four filing cabinet drawers worth of information and years of research. But how would he know? Like, he didn't finish school. He's a carpenter by trade. But when I graduated, and I graduated out at University of Western Sydney, so mum and dad come out to the graduation, hasn't started, and my dad's got this three-piece suit on. This is a man who's in stubbies, blue singlet, work boots, covered in sawdust, Brill Cream, right?
15: So what was it for him to dress up in a three-piece suit?
16: It was a big deal. Like, you know, he very, very rarely wore a suit. And so he comes in and he's really sharp in this grey suit. And then he buys me the plaque and he gets orders all the photos and he buys me the graduation bear thing, which I have in my Holden Cascada in the back seat, if you don't mind, driving around with me. And I said to my brother, because my dad's tight, don't forget, because he's put five kids through school, right? I said, Dad, did Dad like win some money or something? He said, Mark said, no, Anita, he's just very proud of you. So I'm so glad that I graduated because that day was for them. And then we all went out for lunch in Glebe and there was my supervisor and some very good friends of mine and mum and so forth. And we had this lovely lunch. And then all of a sudden, Dad's disappeared. He's paid the bill, also a big deal, because he's paid the bill and he's left.
15: So hang on, where's your father gone?
16: He went home.
15: He'd just had enough?
16: He'd reached his social capacity for the day. He paid the bill and he left and went. It's like, where did Dad go? Oh, he's gone.
15: He gave you everything he had out of that day.
16: That memory is in my top 10 memories of my life, yeah.
15: Now, did you have any traditional language as a kid?
16: No, I didn't, Richard. I started learning the Wiradjuri language at the age of 50. I got invited to go and present in the course at Charles Sturt University on Wiradjuri country in Wagga Wagga. And one of the subjects in the course was nation building. And I presented in that class. And then Dr Uncle Stan Grant.
15: Like Stan Grant's Dad, the Stan Grant, yes. We know from the telly, yes.
16: Yes, and so Uncle Stan Grant, he's our patriarch of language in terms of all the material we've got here. And the late Dr John Rutter had pulled together a whole lot of resources, the dictionary, grammar book. We have so many resources. We are very, very fortunate.
15: And is it because of Stan Grant Senior that the Wiradjuri language is one of the most fully recovered and constituted Indigenous languages?
16: I would say absolutely, hands down. And he has created this beautiful core group of other language teachers, so Letitia Harris, Yari Lambshead, Lloyd Dolan, Aunty Elaine Lomas, who's Uncle Stan Grant's sister, so we call her Bajaja or Aunty Swanee because she's a mad Swans fan. And there's been, over the years, many cohorts now, hundreds of people, non-Indigenous people as well, who have gone through the Wiradjuri Language, Culture and Heritage course, as grad cert at Charles Sturt University.
15: I can't think of a more important cultural enterprise in this country.

0: heritage course, a grad cert at Charles Sturt University.
1: I can't think of a more important cultural enterprise in this country than this, can you?
0: No, and I can't.
1: Okay, so you go into the Loom World Wiradjuri, and you would have gone in, I know, no doubt, with all your heart and soul. But man, it's hard to learn a new language after the age of 30, isn't it?
0: Well, I sat down on that first day. I'm looking at the assignments and I'm going, oh my, how is that even possible? And Uncle Stan Grant presented me with the kit of all the books and so forth, and which was an absolute honour and gift beyond being just here's a gift of books. And so I enrolled. And then I deferred because I realised it's down on my country, and I lived in Magangin in Brisbane, and I thought I need to be able to give this 100%. And so when I finally started, the first night I'm there, I've got all the books out on the bed, and I'm going, I am never going to get this. I'm in the class and I'm watching people, and ex-former students come in on the first day, and they sit opposite you, and it's the most beautiful teaching and learning experience you could ever have. I can't even explain it to you. So people come back just to help and assist and so forth, and they're making it all sound really easy, and I can't even say hello, who I am and where I'm from. And I'm sitting there, I'm never going to get this. Because, Richard, what you have to do is you have to let go of everything you've learned in English. It's a completely different grammar system, right? It's not a translation of English because there wasn't English. So if I can give you an example, the title of my previous historical novel is Billa Yarudungalung Dere. So Billa means river, Yarudung means dream, Galung is the plural, so many dreams, and Dere is the action of having the dreams. Right? So I'm not very good at this. I can tell you for the first 6 weeks I was saying the title of my own book wrong. Right? I can't even, it's the most horrifying story after I've done this, gone viral, doing what I thought was the first one take wonder of this is how you say the title of my book. You have to not think in an English mind. And so I thought I'm never going to learn this. And so I'm in class, and one of the teachers says, because it causes anxiety, and the teacher says, it'll all fall into place when the ancestors know you are ready. So then I'm just relieved of all the responsibility because I go, well, don't stress. When I'm ready, it'll all happen. And eventually, I think you have to let go of the anxiety around that. But you would think, like, I've got a PhD. I'm not a complete idiot. I mean, you'd think I'd be able to learn some of it. But it's really hard because we're all still stuck in this English, the way we were trained in English. But for me now, I can't imagine writing a book now, whether it's a rom-com or whatever, that doesn't have my language in there. And I will tell you, I always thought I have a very small vocab in English. And I'm the person that used to be there back in the day when we had proper dictionaries, where I'd be reading a book and I'd have a dictionary there. And I used to think that used to distress me because I wanted to be a writer. And then I realized that it's actually about the story, right? It's about the story because you can be the most eloquent, elegant writer, but if you haven't got a story, it doesn't really matter. But what I realized when I did Billa Yarudungalung Dere and Dere Awatha is the vocab that I was missing was the Wiradjuri vocab. Because I can tell you, writing about Wiradjuri people, values, Nirumbung, land, Miyagun, family, and all those sort of things, Yindjimada, notable love and respect and love, writing about all those things, using the language from the land where the story is set is so much more significant. So much richer, so much deeper, and has so much more relevance. And so I feel like those two books and the books moving forward, because I've got another historical novel in the pipeline, is my very, very, very small contribution to the maintenance of Wiradjuri language.
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1: Today I am with Anita Heiss. Anita is the author of many books. She's written some 22 books, and her newest novel is an epic historical fiction set in the real-life turmoil of the Bathurst Frontier War of the early 19th century, and it's called Dere Awatha. How's that?
0: Did
1: Dere?
0: I?
1: No?
0: Wait. Dere Awatha.
1: That's what I said, wasn't it?
0: Okay.
1: Dere...
0: Dere Awatha, what does it mean, Richard?
1: It means rise up,
0: it's
1: I believe.
0: It's a Wiradjuri command meaning to rise up.
1: All right, let me rise up to the headlines now. You know, ABC Radio. It's 28 minutes to midday.
3: Gareth Mundy in the Perth newsroom. WA police say they've

conducted one welfare check in Bull Creek, south of Perth, after a failed attempt to call 000. A widespread Telstra network outage this morning has affected calls and internet connections across the country. Police say they attended one commercial premises where a failed 000 call was made in error. A woman has pleaded not guilty to murdering a baby in Perth's south. It's alleged Alana Gail Smithwick murdered the child in Baldivis in October last year. Appearing in the Stirling Gardens Magistrates Court this morning, the 29-year-old pleaded not guilty to murder on account of unsoundness of mind. She's scheduled to appear in the Supreme Court later this month. And Industrial Relations Minister Simone McGuirk says the government will negotiate a fair agreement with the state school teachers union over pay and conditions. The union is seeking a 15% pay rise over 2 years, smaller classroom sizes and other measures to reduce staff workloads. Ms McGuirk has rejected the union's claims that WA public schools are no longer fit for purpose.

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1: Today I'm with Anita Heiss. Anita is a Wiradjuri woman, an author, professor of communications at the Aboriginal and Torres Strait Islander Centre at the University of Queensland. She's written so many books. She loves writing historical fiction, and that's the form of her novel. It's set in the frontier war in Wiradjuri country, around Bathurst in the early 19th century, and it's called Daraya Watta. Is that better?
2: That is very good.
1: Thank you. Which I believe means rise up in Wiradjuri.
2: It's a Wiradjuri command, yes, to rise up.
1: To rise up.
2: Yeah.
1: When you write a book, my experience of writing a book, when you arrive at just this right word in English, it's really lovely. It feels very satisfying and you just feel this unusual sense of satisfaction. I wonder what it's like to arrive at the right Wiradjuri word for something. Have you had that experience?
2: I think, well, there are a set of words that I use every day in my everyday life that I share with other people. And I feel like
1: And what are those words?
2: Well, yinjimata, which means respect, to honour, to be polite and gentle. Mandangu is thank you. Norobol dundu, I love you. Said that to my niece every time I speak to her and friends. Marambang Balang means excellent or deadly. You know, we got deadly from the Irish. You know, I've done this whole connection with the Irish in the new book as well. And so I feel like arriving at the right word in the story is about a few things. One is about making sure that it works in the storyline, but also every single word that I put into a story for me is about offering a reminder to the reader that wherever they walk in Australia, they walk on country that has a first language that's not English. English is the dominant language and that's the reality and that's what it is. But I want it, the one thing that readers walk away with from my novels is that they go, oh, right, okay, where am I today? I know that wherever I am, this is English is maybe second, maybe third, maybe fourth language.
1: Anita, you're a city girl, right? I imagine there'd be so much in Wiradjuri language that would speak of and to the land. Can you do that thing where you can slow down and sit in the land and the country and just hear those words and understand those words?
2: I think for me, what I tried to do, apropos of that, is through the character Mina. She sits by the river, by the billa, and her love asks what she's thinking, and she's eyes are closed and she's visualising and she's explaining to him what she hears and what she sees around her. So it is, I think there are words and ways to talk about Nirumbung, to talk about country in the language from that land. And I mean, I've done the best that I can do. I know that I've given it everything I could to make it the best representation as possible. So I think yes, you can.
1: It seems to make you happy. I'm just noticed how you're smiling as you're giving me language. No. Does it make you happy?
2: It makes me feel very lucky and blessed because I've sat in a, it does make me happy. Small act of sovereignty. You know, we never ceded sovereignty of the land, and being able to reclaim language goes, you can't control what language I use today. You could control it back then. You know, there's many, many, many, many stories of Aboriginal people being flogged, having their language flogged out of them and having to speak English. It was illegal to speak, you know, to speak language. It was illegal to dance and practice ceremony and so forth. So I feel happy, but I also feel there's some sadness in it because when I was learning, I was in a space where there were women who were much older than me and they were learning what they should have been learning at school on the mission, yeah?
1: But it seems to me like there's almost a very, very, very, very basic and simple pleasure in feeling the word roll off your tongue.
2: Yeah, absolutely.
1: One of the characters...
2: I should say Nawa. That's yes.
1: Okay. One of the characters in the book is that Wiradjuri warrior I mentioned, Windradyne, who was a real person, a historical figure from the early 19th century. How did you first encounter him? Do you remember reading about him?
2: Yes. It was the late 1980s. The late Mary Coe, Wiradjuri woman, wrote a very short biography called Windradina Wiradjuri Koori. And I read it back then. It was published by Black Books, I believe, who were attached to Tranby Aboriginal College at Glebe at the time. And I read about this very proud, strong, brave resistance warrior by the name of Windradine, whose born name was Weenmaldine, which means firemaker. And I think you mentioned in the intro that he was known as Saturday because the authorities believed all the revenge attacks, which is what they were when they were Wiradjuri warriors, would have acts of revenge following violence against their people.
1: The murders.
2: And unspeakable violence and brutality against the women, right? And so many of these attacks happened to have occurred on a Saturday. So they believed that he was planning them for Saturdays. I'm fairly sure, back in the 1820s, that no Wiradjuri person was working to a Western calendar.
1: Right. You don't reckon he had the calendar pinned to a tree?
2: I'm fairly sure.
1: Saturday, better go out and do some mischief, that sort of thing.
2: But there was absolute strategy because those attacks were often surprise attacks and so forth. So it does actually ignore the fact that there was strategy. But he was also a peacemaker. Because he led Windradine, was born circa 1800, died 1829. So young man, but led a delegation of people, not just Wiradjuri people, over the mountains into Parramatta, at the end of 1824 in December, to meet with Governor Brisbane, just before he lost his role, to bring about peace. There was a bounty on Windradine's head of 500 acres.
1: And there was a state of martial law too.
2: The martial law was proclaimed on the 14th of August, 1824. And there's, because there'd been so much violence, and this proclamation of martial law was meant to end the violence. However, it just exacerbated the violence, particularly the impact it had on Wiradjuri peoples. But there's a line in there that says, women and children were to be spared, but violence against Wiradjuri people was only to be enacted if every other attempt at peace had been exhausted. But what that translated into, essentially, was open slather against Wiradjuri people.
1: That's a loophole. Yeah. You can drive a covered wagon through. Yes,
2: absolutely. Mm. And that had devastating effects. And then it got to the point there'd been so much bloodshed and death prior to the proclamation, and then it just multiplied that Windradine, you know, said, we have to find peace. And so that was what led to the meeting in Parramatta.
1: Now, the accounts we have indicate that those first white settlers that went over the Blue Mountains into the Bathurst area had fairly affable relations when they were a kind of a tiny minority amongst the Wiradjuri, and that changed once those stations were built and Wiradjuri people were fenced off their own land. There's attacks, there's counterattacks, and we know that the violence against the Wiradjuri took place for sure because the local newspapers boasted of the violence that was perpetrated against them.
2: And they're called the Bathurst Wars. They were noted as the Bathurst Wars. And there's a public historian by the name of Stephen Gatz, and he wrote a comprehensive piece of work called Gutchada, the Bathurst War, the First Bathurst War. And I would not have been able to do my work without him having done all this incredible research. And that documents pretty much everything, and it's absolutely devastating. So I can say to you, that my book, Te Reo Atta, speaks to the overall violence, the frontier violence and so forth, without the detail of every single incident, because Stephen had done that. But I rest assured that readers will absolutely understand the depth and the impact of violence. And what Dinawan Jirabung, Uncle Bill Allen, is a direct descendant of Windradine, calls the Homeland Wars. And, of course, we know that Henry Reynolds calls them the Forgotten Wars, the wars that Australians have conveniently chosen to forget and not discuss and not talk about and not engage with and not accept as part of our history.
1: Oh, my God, there was a state of martial law.
2: Exactly. And it's interesting because we've just had the commemoration, the 200th anniversary of martial law on the 14th of August recently. I was in Bathurst for that week. They had a program designed by the Wiradjuri Traditional Owners Central West Corporation, Aboriginal Corporation, and program called Duloin, which means absolute truth. And in that program, there was a conference speaking to the proclamation of martial law. There was a whole range of activities that week, which I feel was gave, you know, were examples of cultural revitalisation with basket weaving and possum skin making. There was lots of storytelling. There was artist talks. There was also films and so forth. Uncle Bill launched Did Ayawatha at the library. But most significantly was the corroboree atop of Waalu, which your listeners will know as Mount Panorama. And, you know, there hadn't been a corroboree there for 200 years. And so it was an incredibly moving moment of unity because there were both Indigenous and non-Indigenous people there. There were dancers from across New South Wales. But I can't help feeling it's also a moment, it was also a moment of that entire week, and every time I talk about this book is re-traumatising. It's a reminder of this is what happened, that land and why in my novel, the prologue and the epilogue are through the voice of Nirumbung, through the voice, the point of view of the land, is because the land is, that land is seeped in the blood of our ancestors.
1: It's a very, very old story that when people want to take something that's not theirs and they decide they're going to take it anyway, they'll need to dehumanise the people they're taking from. Mm. I mean, this is it's one of the oldest stories of humanity. It's what happened to Wiradjuri people very, very clearly. So there's all those references and those boasting accounts I was speaking about in the local newspapers to the subhuman status of the Wiradjuri people. But then at the same time, it's recorded of one British observer who met Weandradine. He said of him, quote, "It was a man of very fine figure, very muscular, a good model for the figure of Apollo." Mm. So on the one hand, these are subhumans. Mm. On the other hand, he's being likened to a Greek god. Mm. What do you make all that, Anita?
2: Well, I think,
1: a strange thing it is, isn't it?
2: Well, I think there were, in life generally, there are different perspectives through different lenses, and there is an example, a living example still, in Bathurst. There's a property by the name of Brucedale that is owned by the Sutters. It was owned by the Sutters during the Bathurst Wars, and story has it that Weandradine went to Brucedale with conflict on his mind, and William Sutter spoke to him in the Wiradjuri language, and there was born an allyship before there was allyship. But also, but obviously it's uneven because, you know, the Sutters own the property and something and so forth. But that family was safe from any harm during that period, which the other settlers weren't. And Wiradjuri people had safety there. What that should teach all of us is that this peaceful coexistence can exist when there's respect and so forth. So William Sutter had learnt the language so he could relate to the local Wiradjuri people. So I think there's different lenses that people see the world through, and that person who saw Weandradine and described him as, you know, a form of Apollo saw a different human being, or saw him, or maybe they didn't see him as a human being, but saw him as a figure of somebody else. I'm not sure.
1: Today during NAIDOC Week, you're hearing the story of Dr. Anita Heiss. There's also a love story.
2: It's always a love story,
1: Richard. I know.
2: Richard.
1: We're talking about love again.
2: I believe in love.
1: I know. It's nice to talk about love. I love talking about love. You're bringing history to life dramatically, but you're also doing something else in having this love story. Why do you like, this is a really corny or silly question, but why do you like to have love stories in your books?
2: Well, because Aboriginal people in this country are never represented like every other human being, of having capacity to love, of having compassion, of loving as human beings and all the emotions that come with that. And I want the world to understand that we, like I said before, we've been living and loving on this land for millennia, loving as human beings, loving each other, loving the land, loving and respecting the landscape and so forth. And so that's one reason. I want them to understand that we love like everybody else, with passion, with fear for our children and so forth, with that love that my mother had for me when I was upset as a child, just like other parents. I also grew up in a house with, you know, Austrian father, Aboriginal mother, knew where race was never discussed. It was just love of the other human being, love and respect and adoration. And also in this particular story, But also in Billa and also in Barbed Wire and Cherry Blossoms, which is about the Cowra breakout, there's a love story there because I use these the two characters to drive the story. And in this particular story, Dan O'Dwyer is an Irish political convict because, of course, I learned that there were hundreds of Irish political convicts shipped to Australia following the uprisings that they had in Ireland against their government being absorbed or becoming part of Britain.
1: Ireland being the first colony of the British Empire.
2: So they, the Irish, saw that as the death of their sovereignty. And I thought, if we have so much in common. And so I wanted to bring that connection between the Irish and their desire to reclaim sovereignty and our desire to maintain sovereignty. And so I used this love story to show that particular part of history as well.
1: When you're writing a book, you are wanting to reach a lot of people. I know you're a hospitable writer. You believe in pulling up a chair for anyone to sit in and read your book, right? Is that a fair assessment to make?
2: Oh, I would like my stories to reach as many people as possible, yes.
1: But even when you write like a hospitable writer, there is often like one kind of person you're writing for at the same time. Do you have that figure in your head?
2: I tell you what my fear is in terms of who I'm writing for. For all those books that are based on country. So Bathurst, my family aren't from Bathurst. It's Wiradjuri country, but I had to build relationships there. My family are from Brungle and Tumut, and I've got, you know, connections in Wagga and Griffith and so forth. So all those stories, who I'm writing for is I'm writing for the people who are from those places. So, and I remember ringing up my Letitia Harris saying, I'm really worried. She said, what are you worried about? I said, I'm worried about the community. I want to get it right for the community. She said, you're part of the community too. You need to stop worrying about what other people think. But I mean, the language stuff, I send out drafts. I get lots of people to read and so forth. So I'm writing, I do have people in mind. It's not necessarily the book club people. It's not even my publisher. Of course, you know, I want them to publish it, but they've already signed the contract. It is like, who are the group of people who need to really embrace this story? And it's the people where those stories are set.
1: Right from the get-go, you've always tried to thwart anyone's kind of narrow expectations about what you're allowed to be in this world.
2: You don't hear the word thwart very often, do you?
1: No, and I've just said it, yes. And even less do you hear the word athwart. But here we are.
2: Oh, dear.
1: Do you think when you're writing to of other young Aboriginal women who might be reading your book and take some heart from what you might be wanting to present about the narrow choices that might be being presented to them?
2: Yeah, because I've written a few books and I have six books, I think, that are really focused on particularly contemporary First Nations women, nearly all of them were Wiradjuri, in urban centres. And I am writing books for them or books that have women in them like them. So when I started writing what was chick lit back then, now known as commercial women's fiction, I was lying down at Maroubra Beach reading some of my most loved and adored Australian women writers, Linda Javen, the late Rosie Scott, the late Georgia Blaine, excellent literature and mentors of mine, but I never saw First Nations women who lived in cities, who had ties to community, who had dating issues, who went to university, had career aspirations and so forth. And that's why I started writing those books that then did quite well. I was the first person to write Aboriginal women into Australian romance. And we've only just had the second person, which is Mel Sayward, release a book called Love Unleashed. And so I was overwhelmed by how many women, and even today, that was 2007, not meeting Mr. Right, avoiding Mr. Right, Manhattan Dreaming, Paris Dreaming and Titters, all have been repackaged. So many women, First Nations women say, that's my story. Or although some of them, I would have given that guy another chance. He was fictional. So, you know, I didn't really date him. But, I think we're not enough to sustain a publishing venture. There's not enough of us as readers to buy enough books, right? And I want to sell tens of thousands of books because I want tens of thousands of people to engage in our stories. But I do want us in the literary landscape. I do want us published in every single genre. I do want us to be seen for the dynamic, sassy, smart, sexy, capable, strong, flawed women that we are. So we're all the things. I want Australian women of all backgrounds to connect to the women in the stories and say, well, I'm just like you in that we have all the bodily functions. You know, the next book's going to be Women with Menopause. We have all the same things, Doesn't matter where you live or how rich or poor you are. We all bleed. We all have menopause. We all have those things, right? It's got nothing to do with socioeconomics or geography or cultural background. So I want them to say, we also have, if we're fortunate, beautiful relationships with our sisters, our titters, our BFFs, whatever you want to call them. But there is a complexity also to our lives that I want people to understand as well. Not be disturbed by, not be concerned by, not ask us a thousand questions by, but just understand this is my life experience. Even though I want to go shopping or do spa day with you, I need you to understand that this, this and this as well.
1: More power to your arm and to your typing hand and to your brain and heart as well. Just finally, yeah. You're also involved in a publishing venture. Are you now in charge of a kind of a publishing imprint? Is that what's happening?
2: In charge? I am. I am the...
1: You are the imprint,
2: I'm
1: are
2: the publisher at large of Bunji. This is my imprint, established by myself, but with the open arms of Simon & Schuster. So it's an imprint within Simon & Schuster. It is about showcasing and publishing First Nations authors, mainly in commercial fiction and non-fiction, but using, for me, it's about building the First Nations publishing sector. So we're using the skills of First Nations graphic designers for our covers. We are using proofreaders and editors. The logo was designed by Iscariot Media. Bunji is a Wiradjuri word meaning to share with me, which is what we do as writers, Richard, as you know, we're sharing. And so my first book will be out, my first acquisition, I should say, will be out in December, and it's Stan Grant's latest book called Murriyung, Song of Time, and it is a beautiful meditation on life, land, his father, God, there's science, physics, music, poetry. It is an absolutely stunning meditation on life. Made me sob when I read it first, the first draft. So I'm doing that. I'm very excited about that. I've also signed Larissa Berendt, who is going to do, she's reimagining Pride and Prejudice through her lens. It's going to be amazing. And we'll be releasing Tasma Walton's I Am Nadert Guruk, which is a historical novel about one of her ancestors who was abducted by sealers off the coast of Victoria and held captive for 34 years, which is an incredible story. Again, who are the savages? Mm.
1: What a pleasure it is always speaking with you, Anita Heiss. Thank you so much.
2: Mandangu. Thank you for having me.
1: Anita Heiss's novel is called Draya Wata.

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1: Anita's latest novel is called The Paradise Pact. This conversation was recorded on the lands of the Gadigal peoples. The producer was Alice Moldovan. Our executive producer is Nicola Harrison. I'm Richard Feidler. Thanks for listening.
2: Good afternoon, this is ABC News, I'm Gareth Mundy. The Prime Minister is describing the widespread Telstra outage across the country this morning as deeply concerning and very disruptive to people's lives. The telco has apologised to customers and those affected by public transport delays or payment failures as a result of what it says appears to be a synchronisation failure across data centres. It says most services are now restored. Anthony Albanese says the government is working closely with Telstra as it investigates the root cause of the issue.
3: At this stage, what Telstra have indicated to the government is that they don't see this as being, there's no evidence of it being malicious, but those investigations are underway.
2: The WA Police Commissioner says regional areas have likely been the most affected by the nationwide outage. Telstra says around 90% of calls and data are now functioning correctly. Police have conducted one welfare check and are ready to perform more if Telstra identifies any failed 000 calls and is unable to make contact by phone. Cole Blanche says some regional areas have no other networks to fall back on.
4: So even when the normal process, which is called the CAMPON, it will go to other carriers, some places in regional WA don't have other carriers available. So there is likely to be 000 outages in some areas.
2: Telstra customers have expressed their disappointment over the nationwide outage. In Perth, multiple people attended the telco's CBD store for help rectifying their services. This customer told the ABC he was unable to contact his wife overseas due to the troubles.
5: It was a real pain, so trying to get hold of her, can't speak to her and what have you. And I was wondering, is something wrong with the phone? Because it was intermittent, so I was waiting around for the shop to open. But anyway, they were really very, very helpful.
2: A man whose car crashed into a home in suburban Perth, killing a woman, has pleaded guilty to manslaughter. Rhys Robert Hawkins was driving under the influence of alcohol when his car crashed into the home in Rivervale in February. A woman who was visiting from Nepal died. Hawkins has pleaded guilty to manslaughter, unlawful damage, driving under the influence of alcohol and driving with illicit drug in oral fluid. The 36-year-old is scheduled to appear in the Supreme Court for a sentencing hearing in September. A WA union leader says mining workers set to participate in significant industrial action next week want pay clarity after unions gave BHP notice to strike this morning. Negotiations between the miner and unions reached breaking point after yesterday's bargaining meeting for workers at its Port Hedland operations failed to reach an agreement. Workers gave the required 5 days' notice of an 8-hour stoppage with the strike to take place next Thursday. The WA Secretary of the Australian Manufacturing Workers Union, Steve McCartney, says workers have been patient and trying to negotiate for 7 months.
6: What we want to do is end up with an agreement where, with clarity, they understand what they're going to get paid every year, their future isn't in the hands of their immediate boss and their pay rise, and to make sure that when they do get a bonus, they know how that bonus was measured up.
2: The United States' latest attacks on Iran have sent oil prices surging. Here's Sara Amir.
7: In what could be the biggest test to the US and Iran's already fragile ceasefire so far, the US military is launching fresh strikes on Iran after three commercial shipping vessels were hit in the Strait of Hormuz. The latest escalation has sent oil prices up, with Brent crude trading at just under $76 a barrel, up more than 6% this week. The White House has also revoked a temporary license to Iran, which was allowing it to sell oil to the rest of the world. Both Washington and Tehran are accusing the other of violating their memorandum of understanding, which was signed under a month ago.
2: Colombia's World Cup tilt has ended in a penalty shootout loss to Switzerland, while Egypt's coach has levelled cheating allegations following a 3-2 loss to Argentina. Amanda Shalala has more.
8: Colombia went into this one as the favourites, but the Swiss did really well to hold them as well and to just resist it. But then it went to penalties, and as we know, with penalties, the Socceroos experienced this against Egypt. It can be a bit of a lottery sometimes. The Swiss made it through to the quarterfinals, but in terms of the biggest fallout, it has come from the Egypt coach. He is furious about some of the officiating in this match. There was a goal which Egypt had disallowed. They were also denied a penalty shout. So as you can imagine, when you lose a game in that situation, they're going to pick at anything that didn't go their way.
2: Perth's weather, partly cloudy tomorrow with a sunny morning and a shower or two, 21 degrees after an overnight low of 8. Currently in the city, it's 20.6 degrees. ABC News, it's 5 past 12.
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10: Hello, how are you this afternoon? It's great to have you along. This hour, WA's mining industry is set for industrial action after talks between BHP and unions failed to reach a result. We'll look at that shortly here on the Country Hour. And also, Plum Grove Logistics has entered into a 3-year agreement with Midwest Ports to export 600,000 tonnes of grain from the Geraldton port. And the chief executive of Plum Grove, Andrew Young, will be along shortly with the details. Six past 12 here on the Country Hour. First today, six China-linked investors have seemingly defied federal government orders to sell their shares in rare earths company Northern Minerals. The six companies and individuals hold around 17% of the company, which owns the Browns Range project near Halls Creek in the Kimberley. It's known to be rich in heavy rare earths used in high-tech defence applications like fighter jets and missile systems. Federal Treasurer Jim Chalmers gave the investors until July 2nd to divest their holdings, citing national interest grounds. But yesterday, Northern Minerals told the ASX that China-linked investors were still hanging on to a majority of their shares. Ian Satchwell is a senior fellow with the Australian Strategic Policy Institute and says the situation is extraordinary.
11: Well, it means that these China-linked interests are

0: are hanging tough. And a key driver of that is probably that the Browns Range deposit, operated by Northern Minerals, is the largest non-China deposit of heavy rare earths, and therefore a highly strategic deposit that it's in China's interests to either slow down the development of or maintain some control of, because China doesn't want to let go of its close to 100% control of the heavy rare earths market.
1: So these investors have essentially ignored the Federal Treasurer's orders, is that right?
0: It seems so. It seems so. And that is quite extraordinary. And it does indicate that perhaps in the future there might need to be some stronger powers of the government to force sell downs in situations like this.
1: Have there been situations like this before? What would happen now? Can you ignore the Federal Treasurer's orders?
0: This is the first time, to my knowledge, that such behaviour has been exhibited by investors in any Australian company. It is quite extraordinary, but it is also understandable to an extent, given the stake that China has in seeking to delay or control the production of heavy rare earths, because it is so dominant in the global market, and heavy rare earths are a key strategic product.
1: So the path forward is very unclear, given there hasn't, to your knowledge, been a similar instance.
0: Yes, I don't know what else the Treasurer can do other than issue orders and then appealing to the court to enforce those orders. But if these investors are offshore somewhere and we don't really know much about them, it's very difficult to enforce. And as I say, it might be a reason for the federal government to take on further powers to use in this or any future situation to absolutely force a sell down or take the shares itself to take them off the hands of these investors.
1: Let's take a step back briefly. Why did Federal Treasurer Jim Chalmers order the six additional investors to sell their holdings back in May?
0: Well, on the advice of the Foreign Investment Review Board, he found that the investment by these shadowy China-linked interests was not in the interests of Australia, and in particular its security interests. The Australian government requires the Foreign Investment Review Board to look at various foreign investment, and in particular in relation to certain critical minerals, their strategic importance is such that a very close examination is undertaken of investment to ensure that that investment is one in Australia's interests and certainly not against Australia's strategic or economic interests.
1: The Browns Range project is rich in elements dysprosium and terbium. What are their main uses in the defence industry?
0: Well, they are used within the defence industry, but also outside in very high performance applications. So, very high performance permanent magnets that can perform very well in high temperature situations. And that makes dysprosium and terbium very useful for guidance systems and other applications that require this very high performance. The regular rare earths, the light rare earths, are in every EV that you see around the streets these days. They're in electric motors in all sorts of applications. But these heavy rare earths are in demand, particularly for these defence applications. And right now, China is close to 100% in control of the global heavy rare earth supply chain. And like-minded nations, Australia and its allies, understandably feel that that's not a healthy situation when building an F-35 fighter jet or a Virginia-class submarine depends upon Chinese supply of heavy rare earths. And it's in the interests of Australia and its allies to diversify that supply. That's why the Browns Range deposit is so important.
1: Is much known about the six investors, the companies and individuals who have been ordered to divest their shares? Do we know who they are, really, beyond their names?
0: No, these individuals and organisations are quite shadowy. What is known, and no doubt Australia's intelligence services plus the Foreign Investment Review Board have looked very closely and found that the links to Chinese government are such that significant

0: control of Northern Minerals and its Browns Range deposit are not in the interests of Australia and its allies.
1: Senior Fellow with the Australian Strategic Policy Institute, Ian Satchwell, speaking to Jess Baker about six China-linked investors who seem to have defied the federal government's orders to sell their shares in rare earths company Northern Minerals. A Treasury spokesperson says we expect foreign companies investing in Australia to comply with Australia's laws and will do what's necessary to protect the national interest and the integrity of our foreign investment framework. Northern Minerals declined to comment. 13 past 12.
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1: Well, in major grains industry news today, Plum Grove Logistics has entered into a three-year agreement with Midwest Ports to export 600,000 tonnes of grain from the Geraldton port. Plum Grove's first trial shipment of wheat took place in June last year, and this new agreement officially marks the end of the CBH Group's monopoly at the Geraldton port. Andrew Young is Plum Grove's chief executive. Andrew, how significant is this agreement?
3: Well, this is a major milestone, obviously, for Plum Grove Logistics in reaching this agreement. This has been a process that we've undertaken over probably a three-year journey to get to this point of signing a three-year agreement with the Midwest Port Authority for the export of grain out of Berth 6. There's been a lot of trial and error, learnings and back and forth and very good work with the Port Authority and with growers and logistics providers, service providers, etc., across the board to get to this particular point now where we've finalised the three-year port access service agreement with Midwest Port Authority.
1: And is it still using the mobile ship loader that you've used in the past for the previous trial shipments?
3: That's correct.
1: And why 600,000 tonnes? How did you land on that figure?
3: Oh, it's basically because if you think about the capacity that is kind of available on the berth, that's the first thing. Secondly, you know, what's realistic about market access and the timing to get to market? You know, that first half of the year is the ideal scenario for growers in terms of maximising value when you don't have Northern Hemisphere crops come and compete for particularly Eurasian markets. And, you know, just on the operational side, on the land side, what's appropriate at sort of port storage and ideal in terms of port storage? So a combination of different factors basically came up with the 600,000 tonnes. And I would say that that spread over sort of 3 years. So, you know, each year, the ideal sort of scenarios that you build up, you know, maybe in the first 12 months, our target is around 150,000 tonnes for the coming harvest. And you build up towards sort of an ideal scenario of around 300,000 tonnes maximum, which is really the practical limitations of the system and that particular berth at this point in time.
1: It's a big step up though, isn't it? Because I'm just trying to think back to the trial shipments. I think there's been three of those so far, and they were what, like 7,000 or 8,000 tonnes per shipment? Is that right?
3: We did an initial shipment 2 years ago that was an 8,000-tonne shipment of wheat. But in the last 6 to 8 months, we've done three shipments, two of wheat, one of lupins. You know, those shipments have been in the 30,000 tonnes, 20 to 30,000 tonne range. So that product was largely taken in at harvest at a Nargaloo site that we developed. It's been a journey of trial and error, and each one of those shipments has been a learning experience for both ourselves and Midwest Ports. And particularly after that first trial with the 8,000 tonnes, there were significant changes that we needed to make to the system, particularly around dust extraction and management, which saw us invest heavily in infrastructure, appropriate infrastructure and processes. So, yeah, it's been a long journey to get to this point, but so far now we're getting a system and a process that we're feeling comfortable with, and obviously Midwest Ports is feeling comfortable with.
1: And what sort of grains are you targeting? You've done what, wheat and lupins in the past? Anything else?
3: Yeah, that's the main target. That's primarily the keep it simple kind of approach too. And there are limitations on the berth that restrict us to sort of cargo size and size of vessel. So, you know, in an ideal scenario, you're doing a smaller niche type cargoes or parcel cargoes. So that's what it's really ideal for and ideally suited for.
1: This is the Country on the ABC right across Western Australia, and the Chief Executive Officer of Plumgrove, Andrew Young, is here today. And the news that Midwest Ports has entered into a 3-year agreement with Plumgrove Logistics to export grain out of the Geraldton port, signing that 3-year agreement, which is a milestone agreement in the scheme of things for the WA grains industry. Andrew, this is really, you are the first entrant to provide additional grain supply outside of the CBH grain export operations at the Geraldton port. And I think you said earlier, it is a milestone moment in the industry for yourselves and for the industry. How would this agreement be viewed by the main player here, the CBH group?
3: I think these kind of asset-light supply models, supply chain models for grain are not, that's not unusual. They're obviously operations in Albany and Esperance. On the East Coast, there's at least 11 of these, or eight, I think, of these particular operations successfully exporting grain. The good thing about these kind of systems is that they're not a high-cost kind of structure. They are able to turn up and turn down in terms of production and be responsive to production. They're also largely catered for niche type or parcel based freight opportunities and marketing opportunities. They do open sort of the opportunity for a more direct relationship between particular customers and grower supply base. So in terms of how they respond to the market and how they fit in the marketplace, I think it's only complementary. There's sort of a lot of potential hype about, you know, challenge to the incumbent, but it's not really designed around that. I think it's seen as complementary and less threatening. So in this environment, it's only good, it's only positive in terms of providing other options for growers to consider, and they will be either suitable and comfortable with that approach. And you've got to remember that there are limitations to these systems. They can only take a certain amount of volume. They can only do a certain amount of volume. So they're not going to be a massive threat or anything like that to the incumbent.
1: Do you think there's an opportunity in the future to work together at the Geraldton port or maybe eventually other ports around the state?
3: Always opportunity to work together.
1: The Geraldton port has had its challenges. I mean, even if we look back to, I think it was about this time last year or maybe early last year, there was strong criticism of the port's limited capacity, the challenges coping with a record production year, the carryover tonnes from previous years, and all of that contributing to this backlog of grain at the Geraldton port that just couldn't be shipped quick enough to command price parity. Is that going to be an issue for you? I mean, there's already backlog at the Geraldton port and now there's a new player in the system.
3: Firstly, the port itself has got some real challenges with surge, weather conditions, management systems and other things. So that a lot of that is being addressed through some upgrades at the port, which will improve things dramatically. The reality is you've had a record production in the zone, which is positive for growers and for the industry. These kinds of developments are only positive in terms of being able to assist with that export task. So I think it's only seen as a positive thing, not a negative thing, in terms of getting growers' grain out in the right time of the year and taking advantage of those pricing opportunities. So, yeah, I think that it's only positive.
1: Why did you choose the Geraldton port as a starting point here when you're aware of

0: the problems, the challenges, the surge issues, if we start there, for example. Why did you choose Geraldton?
1: Largely because Geraldton is one of the largest grain delivered direct to ports sites in Australia. There is a significant volume of grain that is exported or delivered directly to port by growers. In addition to that, there was a group of growers who were very keen to provide direct access, direct market access, and the circumstances around mobile loading had developed enough in the eastern states to allow for that sort of scenario to be developed at Geraldton. So, you know, it was a journey that was also, this has been going on and been talked about for an extended period of time in Geraldton. So, you know, whilst we've been working away at it, probably a 4-year period, it's been talked about for a very long time in Geraldton. So it is the right kind of environment. Obviously, you know, with excess or carryover tons, it adds some opportunity there. That is positive. You know, the berth was potentially underutilized to a certain extent, which is good, although it has some restrictions. So all in all, it made some sense. But so does all the ports in WA, I would say, that, you know, Esperance is working, Albany is working. The reality is that these kind of asset-light models do add some capacity, add some flexibility, and add some opportunity for growers. So they should only be seen as a positive step.
0: What's the long-term vision for Geraldton? You've locked in this 3-year contract. What's the vision beyond that?
1: Well, we'll have to see. I mean, the port itself is undergoing expansion and upgrade. It's a major project by the state to develop the port itself. There's work being done immediately in the short term on managing surge, and there's further work that I understand is being done on the development of berth one as a multi-commodity berth. That's a significant amount of capital being invested. So after that 3-year term, it's really a case of, okay, consider what the options are and what opportunities there are. And it's also a good time to reflect back on how we'd performed in terms of both the volumes and the operational performance of the existing supply chain. So it'll be a case of review and reset and assess the opportunities at the end of the 3-year term.
0: And beyond that, is the vision to expand to other ports?
1: There's obviously existing players established in the other ports, so that's something that everybody will be looking at.
0: Really good to talk to you. Thank you for going through the details today. Appreciate it.
1: No problems. Thanks, Belinda.
0: Andrew Young, he is Plum Grove's chief executive, and Plum Grove entering into a 3-year agreement with Midwest Ports to export 600,000 tonnes of grain from the Geraldton port. 12:25. Western Australia's mining industry is set to be hit by its most significant industrial action for a quarter of a century after talks between BHP and unions failed to reach a result. Talks between the miner and the unions, representing almost 400 workers at its operations in Port Hedland, wrapped up yesterday. And this morning, the three unions involved in discussions announced they've given BHP the required 5 days' notice to strike. Adam Woodidge is State Secretary of the Electrical Trades Union and says, unfortunately, they had no other option.
2: Unfortunately, BHP are moving at a glacial speed, which is unfortunate. So we have been instructed by our members to file for protected industrial action. That notification has gone into BHP's inboxes about 20 minutes ago. Mm-hmm. And we're looking at the 16th of July for 8 hours worth of stoppages. And that will be at about 2 p.m. in the afternoon up at the BHP port operations. And they won't be returning to work until about 10 p.m. that night.
3: How many workers will take part, Adam?
2: Well, the workplace currently covers about 450 workers. Between the unions, we've got circa over 300 members. And it's also what they call a double-up day or a U-day, where there's twice as many workers on the site for critical maintenance and critical operation handovers. We anticipate that anywhere from 150 to 200.

0: may potentially be walking off the job next Thursday.
1: So what will the impact be? How will this affect operations?
0: Look, we've given BHP certain undertakings that if there is imminent risk to health, life, plant, or persons, our members will return to work because we're not in the business of causing those effects, right? But if that does not occur, it's going to have a significant impact on the business because these are all highly skilled men and women that

0: before Nadia or the ABC has. It's in excess of $100 million a day goes throughout that terminal on BHP ship loaders alone.
1: So stuff can't be loaded?
0: Potentially, stuff won't be getting loaded.
1: How significant is this, given it's been a long time since we've seen any industrial action in the Pilbara?
0: I would say, I'll go as far to say, Nadia, this is a historical moment for workers in the Pilbara to have the gumption to be able to stare down a multinational like BHP and demand that their our logs of claims be met.
1: So what would you need to hear, or what would you need being offered to you from BHP to stop this happening?
0: The members need to see a significant dial change in BHP's approach and some more compromised positions to come to bargaining.
1: And Adam, I think the last time we spoke, we were talking about sort of the pay and conditions that your members get, and I think we sort of like about between $150,000, $200,000 a year, and you're wanting more on top of that. And there will be people saying, hey, you're pretty well paid already. I just wonder how you respond to that.
0: Yeah, the people may say that, Nadia, but I would encourage those people that do say that, they should go up there and try and work in these conditions and work away from their families and come back to me with how that feels for them. When the company's pulling iron ore out of the ground for less than $20-odd dollars a tonne and they're selling it for $100 a tonne, they can afford to pay these workers more. Our claims, Nadia, can be met for as simple as the Container for Change program. For less than 9 cents, BHP can pay every worker an additional $25,000 today. 9 cents per tonne of iron ore is their increased costs to meet for a $25,000 pay increase for these 450 workers. I don't think they'll miss be it 9 cents per tonne. I think that's well within their affordability range.
1: And just on next Thursday, would BHP still be able to operate the port without your members? Because I assume they'll try to cover the absences, wouldn't they?
0: They may very well try to, but I think it will be at the detriment of the operations, and it'll be at the detriment of the business if they try to do that.
1: If you go ahead with this action and then you still do not get what you want from BHP, is there a possibility you could ramp up your industrial action even further?
0: Look, Nadia, it would be remiss of me to give a commitment to that to you on the radio this morning. But if this doesn't achieve the outcome, we'll go back to our members, we'll regroup with the other unions, and we'll decide what the next steps are.
2: Electrical Trades Union State Secretary Adam Woodidge speaking to Nadia Mitsopoulos. The other unions involved in that strike action are the Western Mine Workers Alliance and the Australian Manufacturing Workers Union. So their union members will down tools next Thursday for 8 hours. The dispute at Port Hedland, which is Australia's largest export facility, threatens $120 million in revenue a day for BHP and $6.85 million in royalty payments to the WA government. Just ahead of the union's announcement that they'd given BHP the required 5 days' notice to strike, the Premier, Roger Cook, was asked if he'd be concerned about any impact to operations at Port Hedland.
3: Oh, look, the Pilbara is the engine room of the nation's capital. I wouldn't be the only one that would be concerned about any disruption to industry in the Pilbara. And it's a tough place to work, and that's why the workers there, you know, earn their living, and we want them to be rewarded for that work.
4: Would you support a strike?
3: Well, clearly I would not, but I want the workers and the companies through their unions and their representatives to come to a good negotiated outcome.
5: We should hear how bargaining went yesterday in about an hour or so. What sort of outcome are you hoping for?
3: I'm looking for progress. I think we all are. We don't have to land immediately a point, but we do have to have obviously a sense that progress is being made, and we're looking forward to that. Can I just say that you've already seen a number of mine sites reach a negotiated outcome of late. So clearly good conversations are going on, and we want workers to get the best possible wages and conditions they can get, and we want companies to get the best possible outcomes in productive workplaces.
2: That's the Premier, Roger Cook. 28 to 1, Brianna Shepherd in the studio with the news headlines.
6: Good afternoon. A regional fire and rescue captain says firefighters were delayed to a property blaze by at least 20 minutes due to the widespread Telstra outage. Philip Moorfield says three dongers were on fire in York.

0: York, about 95 kilometres east of Perth, but communication issues meant firefighters didn't have the incident location. He says while no one was in the buildings at the time, the outage could have proven dangerous. WA's mining industry is set to be hit by its most significant industrial action this century after unions gave BHP notice to strike this morning. Negotiations between the miner and unions reached breaking point after yesterday's bargaining meeting for workers at its Port Hedland operations failed to reach an agreement. Workers gave the required 5 days' notice of an 8-hour stoppage, with the strike to take place next Thursday. And Switzerland and Argentina have become the last two teams through to the quarterfinals of the men's soccer's World Cup. Switzerland booked its place in the last eight with a win over Colombia and will face Argentina next week after its win over Egypt. More news coming up on the hour.
1: Thank you for that update, Brian. Appreciate that. 27-1.
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1: Great to have you along this afternoon. Still to come, we will get all the latest from a community meeting that was held in Esperance last night, with all the details about the sort of surveillance and the monitoring for the H5 bird flu. Of course, the first detection, confirmed case on that south coast of WA, back a few weeks now, but there have been a few more cases confirmed. In fact, just one more confirmation from the CSIRO labs this afternoon in South Australia. So that makes it two cases of the H5 strain in South Australia. We'll get the details of that meeting shortly and the sort of surveillance work that's going on. And then we'll head to Katanning just before the news at one, where lambs again dominated the yarding. The yarding total was 9,247. Lambs made up around 7,000 of that total yarding. Tracy Kilner with the details just before the news at one. Let's make our way to the Bureau of Meteorology, and Caroline Crowe is with you this afternoon. Caroline, let's start with a look across northern and eastern parts of the state.
3: Good afternoon, Belle. So I've got some cloud over eastern parts of the north and east. In the Kimberley in the far southeast this morning, there were a couple of thunderstorms and the odd shower from that cloud band. But that's pretty much cleared, and might just get an odd little shower out of it in the remnants of it. But otherwise, it's mostly cleared, and that cloud through those eastern parts around in the interior and down to the Eucla as well is not really bringing any weather around. Otherwise, we've mostly got settled conditions though, otherwise, Belle, through northern and eastern parts. Southeasterly winds are continuing through those northern parts, the Kimberley, the interior, Pilbara, and might just see some patchy fog around over the next couple of days through the western parts of the far western parts of the Pilbara and northwestern parts of the Gascoyne, and western parts of the Gascoyne coming into Friday. But otherwise, mostly settled conditions, Belle.
1: And is that the same story across the Southwest Land Division?
3: Yeah, in a way it is. I don't answer that directly, Belle. We do have a weak front, which is just going to sort of continue showers through southwestern parts. But it is a weak front and really not bringing much rainfall through the southwest land division. Most of it is going to be confined to that southwest corner. So for today, mostly sunny. We've got a little bit of cloud and onshore airstream, which will bring just some isolated showers southwest of a line around Bunbury to Albany during the remainder of today. Light falls with that one. And then coming into Thursday and Friday, that cold front is going to approach and just move over the southwest corner. So we'll see those showers coming into Thursday extend a little bit further south. So by evening, we're looking at Durin Bay to around Bremer Bay as the line. Sort of if we just do around the southwest capes and those adjacent parts inland, so Bunbury through to around Windy Harbour is looking at where most of the rainfall is going to be, looking at possibly 3 to 10 millimetres. Perth through to Katanning down to Albany area, 1 to 3 millimetres. And then on the other side of that, through to that Durin Bay to Bremer Bay area, less than a millimetre. Otherwise, clear conditions or mostly clear and no rainfall really for anything outside of that line. Coming into Friday, the cold front moves through a little bit further. We could actually see pretty much most of the rainfall is going to be confined sort of around coastal parts south of Lancelin and along the south coast. So 1 to 3 millimetres, maybe 5 to 10 millimetres, very coastal. And then looking at Geraldton and getting... Durian Bay to about Corrigan to Esperance is our sort of next line, sort of less than a millimetre, and anything on the other side of that is just a trace if you get anything at all. So it has backed off rainfall a little bit since yesterday with what we've seen in the model guidance for Friday, and then by Saturday it's really just coastal areas, mostly about the south coast, Belle. So no significant rainfall I expected over the next 4 days, and coming into next week even, Belle, we do get a high which is going to dominate the weather pattern and look at fairly settled conditions continuing.
1: Thank you so much, Caroline. Appreciate that. It is 22 to 1 and Richard Hudson is in the studio. He's got the details of the rainfall figures in the last 24 hours to 9 o'clock this morning.
4: Yeah, I don't have many, partly because I think Telstra, the outage has affected the rainfall figures coming into the Bureau. But as far as I can tell, the highest rainfall total up until 9 o'clock this morning was in the Kimberley. That was 4 millimetres at Dampier Downs airstrip, so just southeast of Broome. Just very quickly, though, in the World Cup, as you know, Belle, Egypt knocked out our Socceroos. And then today, they came up in a pretty big game. 11 minutes to go, Egypt was winning 2-0, and then Argentina stormed back for a miraculous come-from-behind win. The Egypt coach saying they suffered an injustice due to the VAR and the ref calls. He's used the word cheated. I just hope Justin Longmuir's taking notes. Like, if we go down to Sydney, I'm hoping that they're just going to say that's not the end of it. But the big news is the other day, as you know, Brazil beat Norway. And then the cafe opposite the ABC, it's got Brazilians out the back. They're the ones who do the food and everything. So they were absolutely gutted. But there's rivalry within the cafe because the two at the front are Colombians. They were bragging. And they were saying, we're still in. Well, today, Switzerland beat Colombia 4-3 on penalties. So the whole cafe is now gutted. So just a word of warning, if you're going to have any food, any coffee nearby, go to a different one. These guys take football very, very seriously.
1: I've been waiting for that report all day. Thank you, Richard. 20 minutes to one. Off to Katanning just before the news at one for the results of the sheep market. First, though, the Deputy Director General of Biosecurity and Emergency Management addressed a community meeting in Esperance last night and assured the crowd of around about 50 people that there's been an increase in official surveillance and monitoring for H5 bird flu. The nation's first detection of the deadly variant was found in a brown skua bird on a remote beach at the Cape Legrand National Park near Esperance in June. Since then, two more positive cases have been confirmed locally, all of which were in migratory birds. So in total, if we have a look across the country, there are now 5 confirmed cases in WA, 1 in New South Wales and 2 in South Australia. That second case in South Australia just confirmed by the chief vet this afternoon in a giant petrel near Hardwick Bay on the York Peninsula. At this stage, there is no evidence of infection in poultry or the wider agricultural industry, and the risk to human health remains low. Deputy Director General of Biosecurity and Emergency Management, Mia Carbon, says there are 2 levels of bird flu surveillance underway in Western Australia.
5: One we've got happening across the whole south coast of Australia, focused on high-risk areas and high-risk species. But secondly, where we have a detection in a migratory bird, we do localised surveillance around that detection for a 28-day period after to keep a really close eye on what's happening with the local wildlife in that area so that if there has been any onward transmission, we're confident that we can pick it up.
6: After the initial detection of that first skua, there was a lot of emphasis on community reporting. Has that now moved on to the next stage of qualified people actually undertaking the surveillance?
5: It's both. The community reporting is incredibly important to us. We've had more than 1,200 calls into the Emergency Animal Disease Hotline here in Western Australia alone since the 19th of June, which is such a great community response and so important. You know, it means we've got so many eyes out on the ground looking. When those calls come in to that hotline, they are triaged by a vet who's, you know, really risk assessing based on things like what type of bird it is, where it is, how many birds, you know, what's happening around that area. Is it one of the areas that we're doing our 28-day period? And based on that, they're then going out to sample those birds. So it's not a one or the other, it's a combination of both. Really important that people continue to report it into us. We then triage it and get out and sample, you know, sample those cases that need it.
6: New South Wales saw its first confirmed case this week, and immediately their messaging was around qualified people being on the ground and undertaking surveillance.
5: Yep.
6: I understand that there are 8 DPIRD staff here in Esperance that are undertaking that surveillance. I mean, is 8 enough? It's a massive coastline.
5: Look, it is a massive coastline. It's obviously a really remote coastline as well. We've got sort of regional divisions stood up currently in Esperance and Bunbury. We've got one ready to stand up if we need to do so in Albany. And we're putting that together really, you know, up the coast. Obviously, Western Australia is a very big landmass, and we're going to be relying on everybody looking. It's not the case that we don't have people out there, you know, looking as well, but we're still going to get far more value if everyone who's out on those beaches and those areas, you know, reports what they see. So our messaging to the public really remains: if you see a sick bird or a dead bird, avoid it, record what you're seeing and where it is, and then report it into us so that we can get those qualified people out there on the ground.
6: And I understand it's not just on the ground on the beaches. I mean, I was at a boat ramp locally on the weekend myself. I know that there were department staff who headed out onto the waters, had a look around some of the islands locally as well.
5: That's right. We've had 2 of our fisheries boats out and about around the archipelago down here. Really good reports back from that. Lots of healthy, normal bird and marine mammal populations. No evidence of any kind of mass mortalities or anything that we wouldn't be expecting to see. So that's all a really good sign for our wildlife.
6: And some drone surveillance as well, I understand.
5: Yes, that's right. So we've got, you know, different types of surveillance happening in different areas. We've also got staff from the Department of Biodiversity Conservation and Attractions, you know, the rangers working through the national parks there and doing, you know, really, you know, regular looks along the beaches there and reporting anything in that they see as well.
6: We don't have a huge commercial poultry industry here in Esperance. There are a few smaller commercial producers, but there are a lot of people who have backyard chickens, and there's a lot of talk about vaccines as well. Given that we are that last continent and, you know, the vaccines are out there in some way, shape or form, is that something that the department's looking at seriously as a case of, you know, when this becomes established, it is an option?
5: Absolutely. That's something that there's a lot of national focus on at the moment. So we're looking at that, but our colleagues nationally are looking at that as well to ensure that we develop a consistent approach there, because we need to obviously protect the birds as best as we can. But we also need to be very aware of things like trade sensitivities around vaccination in poultry. So we're working across government and across industry on what that might look like going forward.
1: DPIRD Deputy Director General of Biosecurity and Emergency Management, Mia Carbon, speaking to Tara de Langraft in Esperance last night, just at the end of that first community meeting about the H5 bird flu strain. It is 13 to 1.
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1: The Department of Primary Industries has hailed the recent aerial cull of deer in WA's southeast and southwest areas a success. Vertebrate Pest Program Manager Tim Thompson says in recent weeks they've removed over 270 deer from around Esperance and Harvey.
7: With Harvey, that's a species called rooster deer. It's the only location of this particular species in Western Australia. The circumstances are we want to eradicate rooster deer. There's an opportunity to eradicate rooster deer. So that's a longer-term approach.
8: So what were numbers like in Harvey this year? Are you heading towards that target, Tim?
7: Yeah, we got 67 deer this year in Harvey, and last year we got 194. We estimated from our survey work, we think there's roughly about 400, but We're happy with those numbers. It's much the terrain in Harvey is quite different to Esperance, so it's a lot more challenging for operators. But obviously, the technology we use is quite supportive of that. But yeah, we are happy with the numbers.
8: So given that, as you say, over the last 2 years, you've taken out over 50% in Harvey and a significant proportion in Esperance as well, I mean, is there a need for round three? How many are left out there?
7: Unlikely we'd do a round three at Esperance. I think what we'll do down there is move to sort of more on-ground monitoring, and if it's required, we could probably look at doing some local control adjacent to landholder properties if it was needed. But at Harvey, we'll be certainly coming back next year and probably the following year with follow-up programs.
8: You mentioned a population in Geraldton. We know there were also plans for a cull at Mushay last year that didn't eventuate. Are there plans to head into that northern ag region at any stage?
7: We do opportunistic shooting up there when there's other culls with things like feral pigs happening. So what we're looking at doing, Tara, is trialling some methods to see how applicable they could be in Western Australia. Like I said, you know, the thermal assisted shooting. And then we're actually going to start looking at doing some trapping work. Trapping's been used extensively over East and it's quite effective. So we're going to start looking at using that soon here. But what we want to do is get some tools available for the community and biosecurity groups to adopt to start looking at longer term management of feral deer in Western Australia. So, yeah, we'll be looking at, you know, if we can introduce those tools in Geraldton or down south, and we'll look at that longer term.
8: Tim, there was a bit of commentary last year that the deer were shot, dropped and then left in place. Ahead of this year's shoot, there was more of a community education around that plan. What's the reaction from the community and farmers been like this year?
7: The engagement we've had around particularly Esperance and Harvey's been positive. We understand there's some interest in the carcasses being left behind, and I think we discussed that in my last interview, but the reality is it's quite difficult to remove these carcasses, probably do more environmental damage than the value of the carcass, and it's quite an accessible country. We have done a lot of community engagement and awareness around the need to control deer, and particularly circumstances over East. So I think through that work, the community have started to become more aware of the potential and the need to act now before Western Australia is in a similar situation to Victoria in maybe, you know, 5, 10 or 20 years' time.
1: Department of Primary Industry and Regional Development's Manager of Vertebrate Pest Programs, Tim Thompson, speaking to Tara de Landgraaf. And it is the second year in a row that they've carried out a thermal-assisted cull of deer from the air. And I wonder what you make of the program, especially if you've been in those areas, these aerial culls taking place in the southeast and the southwest of the state, so sort of Esperance and Harvey area. If you're in that area, what do you make of the culls and how they're being done? Are you a fan or you've got concerns about it? Let me know on the text 0448 922 604. Text through, let me know. 0448 922 604. 9 minutes to one. Matt Muir lives near Harvey and says he started a petition opposing the aerial cull because of the burden it puts on landowners.
9: DPIRB said they wouldn't recoup the destroyed animals off private property, so then the burden was passed on to the landholder, which obviously raises other concerns about other feral animals feeding on those destroyed animals, and then also the burden of having to go around, recoup all of them and dispose of them. And what means do you do that? You know, you could dig a really big hole or whatever, or burn them, or I don't know if the tip would accept them. But yeah, I think a lot of locals were a bit put off by that. It's like, oh, great, that's great. You shoot the animals on our land and then we have to recoup them. Then they'll say, you know, it's quite disturbing seeing the action going around, like choppers flying in. Probably we're quite private people. We live out here for a reason. We want that solitude and peace and quiet, and choppers flying around shooting everywhere. It's a bit disturbing. And we just don't want choppers flying over our land, to be honest, because they fly quite low. And then also for people that have livestock, we don't have any established livestock yet because we're still in the middle of fencing. But for people with livestock, you know, it's even more confronting for them. The animals spook quite easily and then could quite well be harmed by spooking and running off and going to fences or ditches or whatever it may be. When you look at the price of cattle now, especially, you lose one animal, that's, you know, a couple of $1,000s, let alone multiple groups. So I think that was a lot of the main ones why people didn't want it to happen. I think a lot of people do support eradication of the species, but it's got to be done in a correct manner that doesn't disturb people and it's not a burden on other people. Yeah, and it's done, more importantly, done in a humane manner, which we're sort of seeing is not being done consistently, which is DPIRB have been saying it is. Well, yeah, it's subject, I think. I get why they want to do it. Totally, but it just doesn't seem to be very effective. I mean, 67 deer for over a week shooting, that's not very good at all. It's less than 10 a day. Like I said, my pro roo shooter, mate, he got 20 by himself, 140-odd pigs and over 1,000 roos last year just by himself, and it didn't cost the taxpayer a single cent.
1: So would you like to see sporting shooters sort of being given to go in from at a ground level?
9: Yeah, absolutely. There's so many people who want to do it, but they're limited to, you know, one, establishing a relationship with private landholders to access their land to get in and find those deer, but then also restricted from shooting on Crown land, which we're not allowed to do. I'd love to know the data of why that was banned. Most likely, I'll say it's safety reasons. You know, someone's out chopping wood and then someone's not far away shooting. Yeah. You know, that interaction definitely could be a safety concern, but where's the data to say it's been unsafe, you know, decades ago?
1: Yeah, I think they're saying that they registered sporting groups are on occasion allowed to help with culls, is my understanding.
9: Yeah.
1: But you're saying...
9: Yeah, on occasion. So what is that, once a year? I don't know. I know the ADA, Australian Deer Association, do a certain amount of shoots, one or two or three a year in certain areas, and that may come with approvals if it's on Crown land. But if they open it up a lot more, even like a season, you know what I mean? Like where, okay, you know, we've got 2 months, it's communicated and broadcast to the public that, you know, there's an open season as such, and the risk is there if you're out in the bush that other people may be out there recreational shooting for those species. Pigs is a far worse problem. We're seeing so much damage around the place, even in the bush and on private landholders. I've got a fair bit in my place, and I've only got a small property. We're only on 120 acres, but the damage we've seen so far versus what the deer are doing. Now, I'm not saying deer don't, but, yeah, pigs seem to be a far worse problem, and just giving people that option to access a broader spectrum of land to shoot would be so much better.
1: Matt Muir lives near Harvey. He was speaking to George Aloney about why he's opposed to the state government's aerial culling program targeting feral deer in the region. And he started a petition which was presented to Parliament last month. DPIRD says its culling program has considerable support from the Esperance and Harvey communities, and that it's important to control the populations while they're still relatively small. DPIRD also says it's important culls are carried out in accordance with animal welfare standards. This on the text. I welcomed the aerial hunt over the past 2 years in Esperance, over 70 removed from our small farm alone. Unlike pigs, they're a quiet, unsuspecting natural habitat destructor. My reply to shooters is, you've had 20 years to get numbers under control and the populations have instead exploded. Aerial culls guided by thermals are the only way forward. And then this from Tyson in Boyart Brook. It would be great if they could do the same sort of culling of pigs and roos. Both are doing huge amounts of damage in the southwest. Something needs to be done immediately. Text through, let me know your thoughts. 0448 922 604. 3 minutes to 1.
10: Hello, I'm Andy Park. Join me for The World Today. With a massive outage on Telstra's network causing chaos across Australia, impacting public transport in several states and millions of customers. Working Australians see living conditions decline in one of the steepest falls in real wages anywhere in the developed world. The Indian Prime Minister Narendra Modi arrives in Melbourne today. What is in it for Australia, a middle power, and India, now a major world power? And the USA just keep on sooking over being bundled out of the World Cup to Belgium.
1: 3 minutes to 1 to the market, and lambs stole the show at the Katanning Sheep Market today with over 7,000 penned for sale. The total yarding, so the lambs and the mature sheep, was 9,247, up 1,200 on last week's numbers. Tracy Kilner has the details for you.
11: Lambs again dominated the numbers, with big runs of merino lambs offered. Lighter weight plain lambs eased while the heavyweight lambs were firm to up with processor competition. Limited mutton numbers included some good runs of heavyweight selling to $286, with processors keen to secure numbers. The lambs weighing under 16 kilos carcass weight were again easier, selling from 40 to 180, while heavier lambs sold at $235 a head. The trade weight lambs eased, selling from 228 to 258, while the heavyweights under 24 kilos carcass weight gained $5, selling from $245 to $288. Extra heavyweights topped at $319. A mixed quality yarding of ram lambs continued to trend up with demand, selling mainly to processors for $60 to $267 weight dependent. A small yarding of hoggets saw merino store weather hoggets sell for $176 and medium weights made from $211 to $220. The merino ewe hoggets made from $230 to $238. The store mutton gained $5, selling from $80 to $221 with a fleece. Prime medium weight ewes returned $170 to $230, while the heavyweight ewes over 30 kilos carcass weight gained, selling from $226 to $286 a head. Heavyweight wethers returned $267. Mature rams sold from $80 to $228. This has been Tracy Kilner for Meat and Livestock Australia's National Livestock Reporting Service.
1: Thank you for that, Tracy. A few of your texts on DPIRD's deer culling, aerial deer culling program. This from Steve in Albany. Next time you're speaking to Tim Thompson, ask him what DPIRD are doing about the enormous problem of feral camels. Shez wants to know, what about the culling of wild dogs then? And this from Richard, you can't be serious about criticism of DPIRD's deer control. They should send critics a bill for feral pest management. Congratulations to DPIRD on an excellent program. And this on the potential strike action next week. When Brendan Grylls wanted to introduce the resource tax, the unions opposed it, saying it would cost jobs. If big miners can't afford to pay more, then it needs to go to hospitals and housing, not to greedy FIFO workers to buy more toys and grow the two-speed economy. Thank you, Anthony. It's news time, 1 o'clock.
0: Good afternoon. Brianna Shepherd with ABC Radio News. Communications Minister Anika Wells says Telstra is checking on a number of people who attempted to call 000 during a network outage this morning and were unable to get through. 90% of affected services have now been restored. The minister says systems that ensure customers can still access 000 during an outage largely worked, but Telstra has told her around 36 welfare checks are being carried out.
12: Telstra tries to call these numbers that are dropped calls. If they're unable to get onto them, they pass those along to the territory and state emergency providers. So that's what's happened now. Those states and territories are running down those welfare checks. Sometimes that takes a while to process through.
0: In WA, a regional fire and rescue captain says firefighters were delayed to a property blaze by at least 20 minutes due to the widespread Telstra outage. Philip Moorfield says three dongers were on fire in York, about 95 kilometres east of Perth, but communication issues meant firefighters didn't have the incident location. He said he could not receive calls from coordinators in Perth and most calls to local responders failed. Mr Moorfield said no one was in the buildings at the time, but the outage could have proven dangerous.
13: Couldn't get through to anyone, the phone wouldn't ring, and it just go straight to their voicemails. Eventually we found the job by chance, but we would have been delayed at least 20 minutes, I'd say.
0: WA's Electrical Trades Union says industrial action due to take place in the state's north next week is historic and could cost BHP almost $50 million. Negotiations between unions and BHP reach breaking point after yesterday's bargaining meeting for workers at its Port Hedland operations failed to reach an agreement. Workers gave the required 5 days' notice of an 8-hour stoppage, with the strike to take place next Thursday. Electrical Trades Union WA Secretary Adam Woodidge says he anticipates up to 200 workers walking off the job, impacting port operations.
14: It's anywhere from $100 million to $120 million per day of GDP that goes out of that port. An 8-hour stoppage, what are you at, $40 to $50 million. depending on what level of productivity is running through the port at that given time. So it's significant.
0: The Industrial Relations Minister says the WA government will negotiate a fair agreement with the State School Teachers Union over pay and conditions. The union is seeking a 15% pay rise for its members over 2 years, smaller classroom sizes and other measures to reduce

0: workload pressures on staff. Simone McGuirk has rejected the union's comments that the state's public schools are no longer fit for purpose. She says any deal with the union must strike a balance.
1: Our objective is to not only make sure that people are properly remunerated, and we do that within the responsible management of the WA budget and taxpayers' money, but also so that those workers feel valued.
0: A man has been killed in the Pilbara after police say he drove off the road and crashed. Police say a sedan was driving towards Nullagine on Marble Bar Road around 6:30 this morning before crashing. The driver sustained critical injuries and died at the scene. Anyone with information is asked to contact Crime Stoppers. Overseas, and more than 30 people have been killed across different regions of China as the country is battered by extreme weather. China correspondent Alison Horn has the details from Beijing.
2: In the northwestern Gansu province, at least 21 people have been confirmed dead in a landslide. Others are still missing. In central China, at least 8 people have been killed after thunderstorms battered the agricultural region of Hebei. And flooding caused by Typhoon Maysak has also inundated cities in the southern province of Guangxi. At least 6 people have been killed. Multiple others are still missing. Forecasters have warned of more torrential rain over the coming days, with another typhoon expected to make landfall this weekend. Alison Horn, ABC News, Beijing.
0: And in the AFL, Sydney coach Dean Cox has confirmed dangerous forward Tom Papley will be fit to take on Fremantle in their top-of-the-table clash at Perth Stadium tomorrow night. Papley has missed the Swans' past 5 games after injuring a calf in May. Cox says Papley will be a welcome addition to a side already missing key forwards Logan McDonald and Joel Armitage.
3: Yeah, Paps will play. Yeah, he's done everything we've asked of him for the last couple of weeks. He's done a huge amount of volume at training, and yeah, he's ready to go, which is exciting for the footy club.
0: WA's weather, the chance of a shower over the southeast Kimberley and northeast interior. Sunny today in Perth with light winds, a top of 21 degrees. It's already over that at 21.5 degrees.
4: This is The World Today. Great to be with you. I'm Andy Park, coming to you from Gadigal Land in Sydney. This Wednesday, is your Telstra phone back online? What caused the massive outage across the telco's networks this morning? And the USA still sore after the co-hosts were bundled out of the World Cup by Belgium.
5: Obviously, it was disappointing. The boys didn't want it. That's the problem. They weren't out there working. They weren't doing anything.
6: We had the fans behind us. We finally had the country behind us, and we didn't perform.
7: They put up a stinker. They didn't want to try. I mean, it was just bad. I mean, no effort. We didn't put shots on goal. We didn't have through balls. We didn't have anything. It was bad.
4: First, though, an apparent timekeeping issue at Telstra data centres was behind the telco's widespread network outage this morning. Entire train networks came to a halt. Taxi drivers were forced to give free rides on account of their FPOS terminals going down, not to mention millions of Telstra customers' mobile phones being affected across the country. Telstra has apologised for this disruption, which they say doesn't appear to be malicious at this stage. The PM labelling the outage deeply concerning. Here's Bridget Fitzgerald.
8: All it takes is a central fault to disrupt systems across the country. Today's Telstra outage brought Victoria's entire regional train network to a standstill.
9: So we do have a major disruption on the V Line services due to Telstra and 4G network outage.
10: I can't go to Tarniet, so my job has been cancelled today. I woke up at 5:30. To go to the work, and now I'm going back home.
11: Oh yeah, obviously not ideal, but we're heading out to Ballarat this morning, so I might have to ask my brother and borrow his car, I reckon.
8: Telstra is Australia's largest telecommunications company. It says an issue was identified at around 4:30 this morning. The company's CFO is Michael Ackland.
12: So the issue is impacting a number of nodes within our network that keep time across the mobile network. And when these nodes are not operating as expected, which is what has occurred, other parts of the network can be affected, resulting in intermittent issues with some mobile calls and data sessions.
8: The nodes are a form of server stored in data centres. Michael Ackland says the fault appears to be isolated to nodes at a number of centres in Sydney and Melbourne.
12: So customers who are having trouble making a call, I encourage you to try again. And depending on how the call is routed through the network, It may connect successfully on another attempt, and people are seeing that occur.
8: Some Telstra customers in New South Wales and Queensland have been unable to call 000. Michael Ackland says the provider is performing welfare checks.
12: We have seen a small number of reports that we are investigating, and as part of our standard process, which has been operating through the night and through this morning, we conduct welfare checks when any call to 000 fails, and we've been doing this.
8: Travellers in New South Wales and the ACT are being warned of delays relating to the outage. Trains to and from Canberra were shut down after some lines were brought to a stop mid-journey. Some regional New South Wales train services were also cancelled. And the disruption extends beyond phone connectivity and public transport networks. Payment services company Tiro says a number of its customers were unable to connect their FPOS machines. Taxi drivers in Sydney and Melbourne say the outage has left them unable to work this morning.
13: Like, I can't turn on my radio to get a job. I can't turn on my cab charge machine.
14: My machines are not working. FPOS machine is not working. I got the company FPOS machine, which is not working as well. My phone is not working.
8: Users of other mobile providers that operate on Telstra's network, including Boost, Aldi, Tangerine, Belong and Everyday Mobile, are also experiencing outages. Telstra says it hasn't yet confirmed the root cause of the problem. Prime Minister Anthony Albanese says the government is working closely with Telstra and the 000 custodian is being kept up to date.
15: This is deeply concerning and it's very disruptive to people's lives throughout the country. This is a national outage.
8: Mark Gregory is a telecommunications expert at RMIT.
16: Telstra is more proactive than some of the telcos in regards to the redundancy in the hardware. So if we get this type of failure, then it generally indicates that it's either a firewall type fault where there's a misconfiguration in the firewall or updates that have been pushed out through the firewall or to base stations.
8: Telstra's Michael Ackland says there's no evidence to suggest at this stage the outage is a result of a malicious attack.
4: Bridget Fitzgerald there, and in a statement, Telstra says around 90% of calls and data services have now been restored. Well, you've probably thought it. Now, here's the proof. Working Australians are seeing their living conditions decline in one of the steepest falls in real wages anywhere in the developed world. The new research from overseas age and salary earners stands in marked contrast to the economic conditions that helped carry the nation through the global financial crisis and the COVID pandemic, with some warning the good times are over. Here's Nick Grimm.
17: Working hard to make a living, legions of Australians are all singing from the same song sheet.
18: I have less spending power. Money's just, you just have to stretch it.
19: You've got less money left over to pay for other things that you want in your life?
20: Well, I'm walking to work at the moment. Yeah, definitely going out less, cooking more, going to Aldi, yeah.
17: It's a refrain likely to get louder, with the real wages of Australians set to fall further this year. The 2026 Global Economic Outlook from the OECD, the Organisation for Economic Cooperation and Development, predicts the buying power of Australian wage and salary earners will continue to drop, encouraging belts to be drawn in ever tighter.
21: I tend to try and find things that I can get a bit more in bulk nowadays. For example, I really like eating chocolate, and I would see a chocolate block that I would normally buy without thinking about it, and I look at them and go, well, I don't need that today, even though I really want it.
17: Since 2021, there's already been more than a 5% decline in real wages in this country, in sharp contrast to the OECD average, which saw a 5% boost in workers' living standards, with Australia and New Zealand singled out as two countries where real wages had barely recovered since the pandemic. Among 37 OECD nations, only New Zealanders, like this woman, have witnessed a steeper fall in wages than Australians.
22: I landed last night moving from New Zealand because my wages double from coming over here. I'm a high school teacher, so it's provided so many more opportunities for me.
17: But while boosting wages here might be a popular suggestion for many, economists warn more money in pay packets could bring negative consequences too, fueling inflation and causing interest rates to go still higher. Jo Masters is chief economist at Barrenjoey.
1: I know people feel like they want their wages to go up, but we have had the Fair Work Commission deliver overall about a 5% wage increase to about 30% of wage and salary earners. And a lot of businesses in household services, if you think about restaurants, dry cleaners, hairdressers, they'll be passing that on to their consumers. And so we really do need to bring this elevated inflation level down. It's a bit of short-term pain, and I know it's painful, but it does set up the next 2, 3, 4, 5 years of more easier conditions, stable conditions like we saw pre-pandemic.
17: The OECD report coincides with a forecast from Deloitte Access Economics, one it describes as particularly downbeat, predicting the economy is expected to grow at less than 2% annually for the next 2 years. That's the longest stretch of weak economic growth since the recession of the early 90s.
2: And we're not unique among Western countries in experiencing a slowdown in productivity and economic growth since the global financial crisis, but it seems to have been more marked here.
17: Independent economist Saul Eslake.
2: What we're not doing is generating enough income from using the labour and capital which we have in ways that improve productivity and increase living standards. You know, by my calculations, over the 5 years to the end of 2025, Australia's real per capita household disposable income grew at a slower rate than over any five-year period since the first half of the 1960s.
17: And Saul Eslake believes the economy has long been propped up by China's appetite for Australian resources, helping this country avoid making the sort of economic reforms that would make the nation more productive and boost incomes.
4: Nick Grimm and Diana Damjanovic with that report. I'm Andy Park. 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You can subscribe to the podcast for all of our stories. Just search for The World Today. Indian Prime Minister Narendra Modi arrives in Melbourne today, making him, in terms of leaders, the subcontinent's most frequent flyer to Australian shores. So why is he here now, and what's in it for Australia, a middle power, and India, now a major world power? Teesta Prakash is a research fellow with the Australia-India Institute at the University of Melbourne and joins me. Teesta, India is Australia's top source of overseas-born residents. We share about $35 billion in trade. We're also in the Quad diplomatic partnership together with Japan and the US. How has the India-Australia relationship changed over the last few decades?
3: Thanks, Andy. Look, the relationship has changed remarkably, I would say, since Narendra Modi took office in 2014. This is obviously, as you said, his third visit now, the most amount of visits any Indian prime minister has done to Australia. This visit in particular is really about sort of shifting the relationship from headlines to hard work, right? So now we've done the, you know, big sort of ticket announcements. We are now looking at sort of institutionalizing the relationship. And this involves a lot of sort of, you know, policy coordination, government to government sort of talking, businesses to businesses talking. And this relationship is now set sort of, you know, in its sixth year of its strategic partnership, which was signed in 2020. So now the relationship is looking in its sort of in its mature years to have those conversations about, well, how do we make our relationship more resilient and sort of, you know, not sort of fluctuating political cycles, let it not affect us. So this relationship is now at a post transformation. It's about doing the hard work that any relationship requires.
4: The Australian government does tend to take a pragmatic view towards India. For example, India continues to defy sanctions on Russia, India being one of the biggest purchasers of Russian weapons. And the Albanese government would probably frown on the centralization of Modi's power and sort of crackdown on pluralism domestically in India. And really, that is all because of one issue, and that is because of China. Would you agree?
3: Yes, I think you're right. In the strategic logic of the relationship is so strong that it sort of drowns out these sort of domestic policy matters. And that's really sort of about a stable and a prosperous Indo-Pacific. We've seen just in this week that China's launching sort of, you know, ballistic missiles into the Pacific, which is very, very clear signaling to the region that China is watching. And so that kind of raises the decibels of noise in a very turbulent region in which sort of, you know, US is no longer as present as it once was. They renamed sort of the Indo-Pacific to just sort of, you know, the Pacific of its command unit here. So really we are in a time where, you know, middle powers and emerging powers were going to have to shoulder more responsibility. So issues such as sort of, you know, domestic centralization of power and things, they tend to be looked sort of to the side only so that, you know, there can be a more sort of alignment on strategic cultures, which Australia and India are now sort of aligning on. Defense in that sense is sort of leading the relationship in how it can sort of institutionalize bureaucrats talking to each other and having sort of MOUs on defense industrial cooperation and sort of, you know, setting the chart for the future and how we're going to have to engage with the region as it is. It's not just a bilateral relationship, right? The Quad is about the region, the resilience of the region. So that's really sort of the headline of this whole visit.
4: In a week of bilateral agreements between Australia and many Pacific Island nations, what are we expecting to hear announced as a result of Narendra Modi's visit to Australia?
3: Look, I think this visit is about maintaining momentum in the relationship. And, you know, the momentum obviously is carried by sort of the defense pillar of the relationship, which is now looking to strengthen defense industrial cooperation, strengthening their information sharing in the maritime domain awareness area. And, you know, in general, just increasing India literacy across the defense domains, but also, you know, the government domains widely. There are also sort of trade talks that are going to be continuing on. So there's a CEO forum that's going to be held on the bylines where businesses are going to be engaging with each other. So I'm hoping that we hear some talk on where the FTA, the full FTA is at. So, you know, trade and obviously critical minerals forms a big part of the relationship, given that Australia has a massive sort of lithium, uranium deposits, and India is critically lacking those or processing of those. So these are areas in which we can hear announcements on, but stay tuned.
4: The University of Melbourne's Dr. Teesta Prakash, appreciate your time. Thank you.
3: Thanks so much, Andy.
4: To the Northern Hemisphere now, and Reform UK leader Nigel Farage has triggered a by-election by stepping down from his seat of Clacton to seek re-election. The move is seen as an attempt to clear his name and put to bed scrutiny over political donations that's plagued his far-right candidacy throughout his 2 years in office. Nigel Farage maintains he's done nothing wrong in declaring a £5 million gift in the 2024 election. Kimberly Price explains.
0: Nigel Farage has long defied the expectations of British voters, but the Reform leader's latest move has left some in his Clacton constituency scratching their heads.
5: It's crazy, isn't it? I didn't even know. So what happens now? That's the question.
6: He's going to stand in the by-election and run against potentially some other candidates.
5: For who? So not for Clacton anymore?
6: Yeah, to be Clacton MP.
5: Oh, right, I thought you said he was going to resign.
6: He is, but he's going to trigger a by-election, which he'll stand.
5: I don't know what that means, to be honest.
0: Mr Farage's decision to step down and recontest the seat comes after sustained pressure over millions of pounds in donations he failed to declare in the lead-up to the 2024 election. The scandal has tested the populists' anti-establishment appeal, and these Clacton voters are not impressed.
23: Well, he's done absolutely nothing for Clacton so far, so I don't see the point.
24: I'm very disappointed because he's promised all these things and he's gone back on his promise, and basically he's another one in it for himself, money.
0: In a press conference where journalists weren't invited, Nigel Farage maintains he has not misused public money and believes the electorate will back him.
25: It's a chance to stick two fingers up to the entire establishment, to frankly tell them where to go. And that is why I will be putting my name forward to stand in this by-election. I will fight to win. I will fight to continue the political revolution that Reform has started.
0: The scandal started earlier this year, where several media outlets published details of multi-million dollar donations and other gifts. Noah Hoffman is a political correspondent at The Spectator in London.
26: So the largest donor is a man by the name of Christopher Harborne. He's a British Thai crypto billionaire, and he gave Farage a £5 million gift, which Reforms say was unconditional and personal in nature and therefore not needed to be declared. However, it was within the 12-month period before he stood in the 2024 general election and therefore comes within the purview of gifts that require declaring.
0: Until now, Mr. Farage has dismissed the matter, claiming he hasn't broken any rules. But Noah Hoffman says that is yet to be determined.
26: There's currently an investigation by the House of Commons sleaze watchdog.
0: For now, the Reform leader's political career appears safe, with the major parties indicating they'll boycott the by-election.
26: Now, in Clacton, which is Farage's current seat, Labour do not have a chance. It is staunchly right-wing. If anything, the Tories are the challenger party there. However, they have ruled out standing a candidate, saying they're not going to take part in a gimmick.
0: With Reform consistently riding high in the polls, analysts will be watching closely to see how much, if any, shine has come off its leader.
4: Kimberly Price reporting there. Meanwhile, in Iran, the United States has launched a barrage of attacks, putting the fragile ceasefire deal in peril and prompting Iran's military command to promise a crushing response. The attacks come after Iran struck three merchant ships in the Strait of Hormuz, as Alexandra Humphreys reports.
7: From the Strait of Hormuz, the crew of a cargo ship call out in distress.
9: We are an LNG vessel loaded with LNG dangerous cargo. We require your assistance. The apartment is full of smoke. We are unable to assess damage.
7: In the latest flare-up, Iran attacked three merchant ships in the Strait of Hormuz. In response, the United States military launched a wave of strikes across southern Iran. The US military says it struck more than 80 targets, including Iranian air defense systems, command and control networks, coastal radar sites, and anti-ship missile capabilities. The retaliation was announced on Iranian state television.
10: 10 explosions were also heard just minutes ago in Bandar Abbas. At this stage, the source of the explosions remains unclear. They may have been caused by projectiles, exchanges of fire at sea, or air defence activity.
7: It's the latest threat to an already fragile ceasefire. In a statement posted to social media, US Central Command said American forces launched the strikes to impose heavy costs for targeting and attacking commercial shipping crewed by innocent civilians in an international waterway, labelling Iran's aggression a clear violation of the ceasefire. The US has also revoked the suspension of sanctions on Iranian oil, which had been part of the ceasefire agreement, a move the Iranian Foreign Ministry condemned as violating the interim deal signed in June, adding, "The US government bears responsibility for the consequences of this breach of commitment." The latest tensions are unfolding as US President Donald Trump visits Turkey to attend the NATO summit, albeit reluctantly.
11: I was very disappointed with NATO, and frankly, if it weren't held in Turkey, where my friend happens to be a very strong leader, a very strong person, it's possible that I wouldn't have attended. But we weren't treated well because we did something in Iran. We don't need anybody's help. I didn't even want their help.
7: The latest flare-up has already pushed up oil prices. Matt Thistlethwaite is the Assistant Minister for Foreign Affairs and Trade.
12: Our message to all the parties is that that ceasefire needs to be upheld and the strait needs to reopen permanently to shipping so that the world economy can return to normal.
7: The 60-day ceasefire is due to expire in mid-August.
4: Alexandra Humphreys there. And finally today, despite a presidential intervention to give them the best team on the day, US fans are still sore about being bundled out of their own World Cup.
13: The boys didn't want it. That's the problem. They weren't out there working. They weren't doing anything.
14: We had the fans behind us. We finally had the country behind us, and we didn't perform.
27: They put up a stinker. They didn't want to try. I mean, it was just bad.
4: Meanwhile, we've seen some sensational games to end the round of 16. The ABC's deputy sports editor, Amanda Shalala, is there at the World Cup and joins me. Amanda, firstly, just take me through this rather dramatic finish to the Colombia-Switzerland game.
28: Andy, the game itself, regulation time, wasn't too inspiring. Neither side really had any quality in the final third and couldn't get ahead. Colombia went into this one as the favourites, but the Swiss did really well to hold them as well and to just resist. It seemed like they were happy to go to extra time. Colombia had the better of the chances, but then it went to penalties. And as we know, with penalties, the Socceroos experienced this against Egypt. It can be a bit of a lottery sometimes. Colombia missed missed two of their penalties. The Swiss made it through. Sensational scenes for them. A huge result to go through as a team outside of that top tier of favourites that could go quite deep and potentially even challenge for the title. So a bit of an upset to see Switzerland go through.
4: And it comes after a controversial fallout to the Argentina-Egypt game. What happened after Argentina's epic win?
28: This was a sensational game on so many different levels, Andy. But in terms of the biggest fallout, it has come from the Egypt coach. He is furious about some of the officiating in this match. There was a goal which Egypt had disallowed. They were also denied a penalty shout. So as you can imagine, when you lose a game in that situation where you're on track to cause probably the biggest World Cup upset of all time, to send the reigning world champions out, they're going to pick at anything that didn't go their way. But I think you have to give credit to Argentina here and the way they came back to score three goals, 13 minutes, including the master architect, Lionel Messi, such a pivotal role in that final.

0: track. It was shaky, but it's still on track.
1: And while I've got you, Amanda, there's been some more sooking by the US fans after they were bundled out by Belgium, even though they got support from the president's office to overturn a suspension for their top striker before the game. What are USA fans feeling?
0: There's a lot of anger around, I would say, a missed opportunity here more than anything, Andy. I think a lot of people are starting to turn a bit on the players, maybe even the coach, Mauricio Pochettino, which I think is a little bit unfair because until this point, they had performed very well. Then there was this controversy with Foller and Balogun, who was supposed to be suspended. FIFA changed that decision, allowed him to play, but the Belgians were just way too good. I would say what was most disappointing from an American perspective, and perhaps why there is a lot of frustration, is that defensively they were very, very poor. And overall, it just seemed like they didn't really turn up to play. Hopefully, in the longer term, they can reflect positively on this campaign and bigger picture at the way that the US has been able to co-host this tournament and doing it very well so far.
1: That's the ABC's Deputy Sports Editor, Amanda Shalala, at the World Cup. And that's all from the World Today team this Wednesday. Thanks for your company. Hope you can join me at the same time tomorrow. I'm Andy Park. Have a great afternoon.

0: It's 1:30 if you say that properly.
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0: Thank you for joining me for the afternoon's announcements, where the first order of business is Joe Trilling will be back on Monday, so I have the reins. Can't stop, won't stop, don't even try me. Second order of business, the theme for Slim Pickings is a song from musicians who hark from the highlands, the lochs and lands of the och, I the new Scottish musicians. You wouldn't have known I wasn't Scottish, would you? Scottish musicians, bands, singers. No matter how hard they've had to bend their accents into American or English, they're out there. Go find them and report back with your selections. Many of you are doing so. Gina Williams has joyfully made her mark on the Australian music canon by writing and singing in Noongar language. She didn't do it alone. She did it with the stunning musical talent of her husband, Guy Gause, who died late last year. You never went to see Gina perform. You went to see Gina and Guy. It was the magic that moved around them like a coil of smoke in the room. The way they spoke to one another, the way he looked at her. A new album has captured that magic, a recording of the two of them with a few stellar jazz musicians live at the Ellington. Gina Williams is next. Bree Shepherd, some headlines.
2: Good afternoon. The Communications Minister says Telstra is checking on a number of people who were unable to call 000 during a network outage this morning. 90% of affected services have now been restored. Anika Wells says systems ensuring customers can still access 000 during an outage largely worked, but Telstra says around 36 welfare checks are being carried out. WA's Chamber of Minerals and Energy says a planned strike at operations in Port Hedland next Thursday will cut into royalties that flow into the state's coffers. Workers have given the required 5 days' notice of an 8-hour stoppage. The Electrical Trades Union estimates the action could cost BHP up to $50 million in revenue. And Sydney coach Dean Cox says there will be no conflicted loyalties for Swans CEO Matthew Pavlich as the club prepares to take on Fremantle at Perth Stadium tomorrow night. Pavlich is one of the Dockers' favourite sons after spending 17 seasons in purple, but Cox says he'll be squarely behind the Swans in the clash between the league's top two teams. More news on the hour.
0: Bree, I had an idea for a T-shirt years ago.
2: Okay.
0: Pav Lover. But it was like Pavlova. It's not quite there, is it? It's okay.
2: If I saw someone wearing it, and then I would say it out loud, and then I'd be like, Pavlov, oh, that's what they were going
0: Pavlova.
2: Yeah.
0: Mr. Lova Lova.
2: Yeah.
0: Could you please stick around so that I can help? You can help me be silly?
2: Always.
0: Thank you, ma'am.
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0: Oh, with Kenneth Pung. How's it going, Kenneth? Is it just a carbon copy of yesterday?
3: Yeah, in Perth at least, but we will start in the north where there's the chance of a shower over the southeast Kimberley and northeast interior today, which is much of what we had yesterday as well. And there have been some light showers about the south capes, the southwest capes, I should say, this morning, recording mostly below 1 millimetre, so not much at

0: Some showers possible from Bunbury to Mount Barker to Bremer Bay this afternoon and evening, but also not much expected in the gauge from them. In the city today, sunny and light winds for the rest of today with a top of 21, and tomorrow a shower or two in the afternoon and evening with another top of 21 after an overnight low of 8. So if you're heading to the footy tomorrow, it might be worth bringing a raincoat, but there's not going to be crazy amounts of rain, maybe 2 millimetres possible. Elsewhere in the state tomorrow, sunny in the north, 31 in Kununurra, 27 degrees in Karratha, also sunny there. Mostly sunny in Kalgoorlie, a top of 21. Sunny in Geraldton, 23. Heading to the southwest, showers for Bunbury with a top of 17 degrees and up to 9 millimetres of rain possible. Showers increasing in Albany, 18 degrees, a bit less rain there. And mostly sunny in Ravensthorpe, 20 degrees. Tune in to the 7pm news tonight for more details.
1: Thank you, Kenneth. Now, Bree Shepherd, we play Wheel of Bree with Bree, where Bree reads the lyrics to a cheesy song in her newsreaderly tones, and you have to, without Googling them, guess what the song is, and the reward is purely intrinsic, isn't it, Bree? Oh, microphones, always such a good start.
2: Oh, you know, it's okay. They don't actually need to hear me. We'll make it even harder for them.
1: Yes, that's
2: me off mic. It really is becoming my favourite part of the day.
1: Excellent. What you got?
2: So, here I go. Mm-hmm. Running just as fast as we can, holding on to one another's hand, trying to get away into the night, and then you put your arms around me and we tumble to the ground, and then you say...
1: Is that a whole bunch of euphemisms?
2: What do you say?
1: You say, how about some rumpy pumpy? I can't believe I just said that. I'm actually a little bit rattled from my earlier things that I was saying, Bree Shepherd. One more time, if you can compose yourself. Please compose yourself, because I can't. I can't compose you.
2: You want me to say that one more time?
1: Yes, please.
2: Okay. Wow. Running just as fast as we can, holding on to one another's hand, trying to get away into the night, and then you put your arms around me and we tumble to the ground, and then you say...
1: And I think it goes into the chorus at that point. And there's no way I'm playing this. It's just far too cheesy for me.
2: Okay.
1: The song. But thank you for reading out. If you know what that is, here it goes. They're in. The winners. They know. It is, I think,
2: intrinsic, we're alone now. Right.
1: Yeah, intrinsic. You feel good about yourself. You're right about something. Go home and tell your significant other, I was right. That's what it's all about, Bree Shepherd. Thank you. There's such good sports here. I Think We're Alone Now by Tiffany. Yeah, a couple of suggestions that might have been the Bangles or Belinda Carlisle. Are they the same thing? I should know that. Who am I? What am I? And what am I doing? Oh, my goodness. Oh, my goodness. I cannot wait. Here you go. Look, here's a bit of a sample of what you're in for with Gina Williams' new album.
3: One, two, three.

0: Gina Williams and Guy Gauss from their new album Live at the Ellington. It's rough getting your mates into the studio for a chat when you know them. The amount of time we have seems way too short to be able to really share them with you, to hold them up to the light, to show you exactly how shiny and amazing they are. I want you to be as excited to know them as I am. Gina Williams is a star in our universe. She is Balladong Wadjuk Goreng Noongar, and her mob extends to the Gitjar people of the East Kimberley. Her long musical partnership with Guy Gauss began an explosion of creativity for the pair. Gina singing joyfully in language and Joy's guitar, its own kind of poetry. The chemistry between the two was palpable. You couldn't just hear it, you could see it. When Guy died last November, our community lost a man of great talent, warmth and humour. What Gina lost is immeasurable. The song you just heard is from Guy and Gina's new album. It's called Gina Williams and Guy Gauss Live at the Ellington, and it's a stunning piece of work. You can hear their magic. Gina, welcome to Afternoons. Thanks for coming in.
1: Thank you, Amber.
0: You launched the album over the weekend at the Ellington. How much love was in that room for you, girl?
1: Oh, my goodness. It was the first time in over a year that I've been on stage in that capacity. I wasn't sure if I could do it, but the room was extraordinary. Yeah, it was really beautiful. I've never felt so much love and care in my life.
0: Oh, yeah. Which you deserve. Tell me about the performance. Who joined you on stage?
1: So there was Russell Holmes and Dr. Daniel Sussinger and Dr. Nick Abbey on bass. We had, and then we had beautiful Daniel Dreberg, who's been playing guitar. Guy actually found Daniel and gave him his blessing to be playing his songs. And Daniel is just beautiful. And then we had lovely, lovely Lucinda Poy, who is an up and coming artist who is at Whopper at the moment. So keep an eye out for her.
0: Tell me what you love about this recording, about the album.
1: Oh, I love it because I can close my eyes and my beautiful husband is there. He hasn't left the room, and you hear the banter. I can hear his voice, and Amber, I miss him every single day. And it was a long time before I could actually listen to this recording. We'd already decided we were going to do it. He loved the idea that it was going to be released on vinyl. And he was really excited because he loved that particular gig. It felt like a perfect storm for him. But in his absence now, I feel like I can just have him in the room with me for a bit.
0: It's little bits like this.
2: Look out now, Guy Gauss is in town.
0: It's that kind of thing that you don't get. That's when it's just the song from start to finish played cleanly in
1: the
0: studio.
1: It's all the banter.
0: It is the banter. I want you to describe the photo of you and Guy and the band taken on the night of the performance. Everyone is wearing black, like good jazz musicians. Guy is in his ever-present flat cap. You are slightly leaned into him. You are beaming. He is radiant.
1: Yeah.
0: It's 2024. You are all musicians at your peak. You call him Kurdamat.
1: Yeah, he's my Kurdamat.
0: What does that mean?
1: So this is your language lesson for today, Amber. Kurdamat is the person that knows the pathway to your heart. So it's your sweetheart. It's your great love. It's the person, it's your home. It's where your heart goes when your head says home. And that's what he was.
0: He looks so well in that photo too.
1: Yeah,
0: it's only a year. Is that the last time, you said the last time you performed together?
1: That was the last time we performed with the band. It's around this time last year that we completely stepped away from being on stage. We did a couple of small things. And then he took his last breath in November. But he was originally diagnosed in the beginning of 2024. And he was well for the most part. He was really, really well. He just wanted to live. And so he still went to the gym. He did all, looked after himself. And we toured. We toured all over the world in that time. And then one day it was the day that we were meant to be playing the Ellington this time last year. He woke up one morning and he goes, he used to call me Winnie. He'd go, Winnie, I don't think I can today. And that was that. So
0: You are the most extraordinary person. I had my major surgery last year and you took time out of what you guys were going through to bring me some food. And you said to me, he's still doing leg day, you know?
1: Yes. Like, he'd go do leg day and then he'd go have chemo. And he was just, you know, he treated his body like a temple. And those that know me know that I don't. But I think that that's what gave him, you know, he had a really terrible diagnosis. His prognosis was not good. And we got an extra 18 months on what we thought we were going to have. And I really put that down to him taking care of himself and also just, you know, being really positive. And we understood that this would probably take him. But we just tried to live as though it wouldn't. And it was really simple. And, you know, those that knew Guy knew that his superpower was just his great capacity to love everybody. And I feel like we managed to jam a lifetime of that into the last couple of years.
0: I was lucky enough to have you two perform at my house for a house concert in 2020.
1: Yeah. Songs in the Key of Caution.
0: And there wasn't a woman in that place that didn't remark on how that man looked at you. Like, it was the most beautiful thing to see Guy loving you.
1: I just couldn't believe it. You know, he used to always joke, he put his arm around me and go, come here, my little oompa loompa.
0: Rude.
1: No, man, it was like that. I mean, he was, look, you know, you want to talk about the comparison I would give, he was Baywatch, man, and I was totally Crime Watch. He was... my kids used to be horrified, but he was my hot boyfriend and then he was my hot husband and I was so lucky and we thought that we were keeping the world's best secret. It was the world's worst secret.
0: It was obviously such a bad secret.
1: I know.
0: I was privy to the odd text from you that,
1: but he was just beautiful and, you know, there'll never be another Guy Gauss, not in this world, not in this lifetime. And I'm so thankful. I'm so thankful, Amber. This recording, I'm so thankful that we get to release this and it's beautiful and it honours what we built together. It means, you know, it keeps the language present. It archives this language in a way that means that it's accessible not just to me and my family but to everybody, anyone that's got any interest in the language of this place that we all call home. You know, and it's not like I'm not trying to shove anything down anyone's throat. I'm not trying to push anything. I love it. I think this language is beautiful and why wouldn't you want to share something beautiful with those around us? Because there's enough darkness, there's enough nastiness, there's enough narrow-mindedness and mean-spiritedness. So this is something that's beautiful, it's light, it's full of love and joy.
0: Joy is the thing, it's the word that springs to mind whenever I think about what you two did together. Mm. You said he taught you how to be brave. How did he do that?
1: Oh, he used to hold my hair back while I'd throw up backstage and he would tell me that I was clever and I was and I was strong and I was all of these things and I couldn't see it and somehow I just used to follow him right to the very end. My favourite view was like watching his feet walking onto stage and I used to watch that as I'd go onto stage myself because it meant that I wasn't looking at audiences and feeling scared and small. And then over time, I mean, we did this for 16 years. And, you know, over time I found myself less thinking about audiences and worrying about what we were doing, just actually thinking about, you know, instead of I have to do this, I get to do this. I get to share this beautiful language with my best friend in the entire universe and I get to chase rabbits on stage and have fun and, you know, and make friends with the world.
0: Your work, we've learnt Kurdamat, a sweetheart, safe place. Mm. Your work has always been guided by principles given to you by elders. The first time you told me about that, they seemed like a really good compass for everyone to live by. Kurt?
2: Yes.
0: Can you tell me these?
1: Yes, they are court, which is your heart has to be right. Not good. No good can follow if your court's not right. Next one is mort, which is family and the people we choose as family because family is more than DNA. third principle is Buja, which is country and land and our connection to country. And we all have this because we all call this place home. So where does your heart go when your head says home? That's Buja. And then Korlinga, which is children, but it's more than that. It's about legacy. It's understanding that, you know, we've held country for a long time, but there's lots of lessons. This land holds lots of lessons that even the science is catching up to. And if we have all those things in place, we can make sure that the choices we make set us up for the next 3,000 generations. And what kind of world will that look like? I hope that it's a world that's kind and generous and loving and accepting and built on community at least as much as economy, because I think that those distinctions are really important.
0: My guest is Jenna Williams. We are speaking on account of the release of a beautiful album. It's called Jenna Williams and Guy Gauss Live at the Ellington. You heard Jitty Jitty from that, and it's such a double album. It's stunning. And what Jenna has said, like, you can hear Jenna and Guy, the thing that happened between them, I can only think of cliches, like it's like bottled lightning, but it's like it doesn't feel like enough to describe what people felt in the room when you two were performing together. What you're running a workshop tonight at the Cockburn Library. I am just like astonished that you're putting one foot in front of the other, frankly, my friend.
1: It's taken me, I mean, it's 7 months now, so it's taken me a long time to feel like I can unlock the gate at the front of my house, and I haven't done that for a really long time. But, you know, this is about tonight we get to share songs and we get to sing together and we have a bit of a giggle and, you know, it's about having fun and about the joy of it rather than the heaviness that goes with it. And I think that's how we honour Guy. That's what he would have wanted. He would have wanted us to just, you know, exactly that, put one foot in front of the other. So
0: I have another track to play, Korndam.
1: Yeah, dream. So we dream under all the ways that we dream, under the moonlight, all through the night. We dream on cold country. Kwop Korndam is the key word in this, which is dream well. So dream dreams of plenty, always think good dreams. And on this Korabuja, this heartland, Kwop Korndam, dream well.
0: And I think the thing that I just a little bit, one step back, when you say 3,000 generations out, that to me is one of the most optimistic notions at this time. And I love that Indigenous capacity, like not capacity, just the notion of deep time, that your ancestors have been here.
1: For
0: how many
1: time.
0: Generations? 3,000 generations.
1: Yeah,
0: and so, you carry that on your DNA. And so to look ahead that many generations strikes me as phenomenally optimistic, given the way some things are in the world.
1: But not just my mob, your mob, like my all of us. All of us that call this place home, I want us to be here and I want everyone to succeed. It takes nothing away from you to allow me to share my language and my culture and to, you know, hopefully bring you in as an ally to do that. No one loses. Everyone gains.
0: Everyone gains. I just want to say to you, Jenna Williams, that the light in you will never dim.
1: Oh.
0: That Guy's love for you is written on you like an invisible poem. That this country is grateful for the work you've done, for the language you have kept alive, for the joy that fizzes out of you in ways that I doubt you can stop, that you are funny, brilliant, and that we need your voice in every way you can use it, angelic, furious, or heartbroken. Thank you.
1: Thank you.

Gina Williams and Guy Gauss there from the new double album. It's on vinyl only. It's called Gina Williams and Guy Gauss Live at the Ellington. They were joined by Russell Holmes on piano and keyboard, Dr. Nick Abbey on bass, Dr. Daniel Suznia, I think, on drums, and Rupert John on harmonica. Lots of beautiful texts coming in from you. Thank you for that. I'm not going to try not to say too much more because there's quite a lot of mascara all over the shop at the moment. You guys are gorgeous. I think I might just play another little song just so I can have some feelings in private. Not even in private, just so I can just keep having some feelings. I enjoy having feelings.

0: coming up to News Time, 2 o'clock. The shortlist for the Premier's Book Awards list is out. Hear what's on it so you may dash to your closest book merchant and buy the whole lot. That's coming up after the news. It is 2 o'clock.
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4: Good afternoon, Brianna Shepherd with ABC Radio News. About three dozen welfare checks are being made around the country following a widespread Telstra network outage. The telco has identified calls that weren't connected to 000 this morning, with state police now assisting. Communications Minister Anika Wells says the majority of calls were connected.
5: People should be reassured that the 000 call system continued and that the overwhelming majority of 000 calls have gone through, and that Telstra now, in conjunction with the 000 custodian who I've spoken to earlier today, are working through those remaining welfare checks.
4: Multiple people attended the Telstra store in Perth CBD this morning for help with their service during the outage. Perth man Yajat Sharma, who uses Telstra via the Aldi network, says he wasn't badly impacted but hopes similar outages won't happen in the future.
6: Look, I understand that managing a telco is a pretty big deal. As long as it's rectified really quickly and the root cause is addressed, I haven't lost too much confidence. I hope that they will have the processes in place to ensure that this doesn't happen again moving forward.
4: WA's Chamber of Minerals and Energy says a planned strike at BHP's operations in Port Hedland will cut into royalties that flow into the state's coffers. Workers have given the required 5 days notice of an 8-hour stoppage, with the strike to take place next Thursday. The Electrical Trades Union estimates the stoppage could cost BHP up to $50 million in revenue. CME Chief Executive Aaron Morey says he hopes disruption is minimised.
7: It means that the state government loses out in significant amounts of royalties going forward, which ultimately harms the community.
4: WA Police has upgraded its community protection website in the hope of further protecting children from sex offenders. The website allows the community to view missing convicted child sex offenders and view offenders in their suburb. As part of the upgrade, parents can now apply for information on whether a specific person is a reportable offender. Police Commissioner Cole Blanche told 102.5 ABC Perth the upgrades will help alleviate the public's concerns when it comes to sex offenders in the community.
8: These are the worst of the worst in our community that are doing and have done horrible things, and they have served their sentence and they're back out in our community. It's an unsavoury thought for all of us that those people are out there, but they can be managed in this way as best we can in accordance with the law.
4: The state government has announced $20 million in funding over 4 years to bolster transitional care for older Western Australians who've attended hospitals. The funding will provide in-home care services and personal alarms after a hospital stay. Premier Roger Cook says the program will help about 240 people a year and ease the demand for hospital beds.
9: By bringing technology, extra services and the aged care sector together as part of this partnership, we can smooth the transition that people make out of the hospital and back into their homes.
4: Overseas, and Iran's Revolutionary Guards say they've targeted American military sites in Bahrain and Kuwait after the US launched a wave of military strikes on Iran in response to attacks on tankers in the Strait of Hormuz. Larry Buttrose.
10: The Iranians say they carried out joint missile and drone operations against a US naval base in Bahrain and a US air base in Kuwait, and shot down a US drone. The Kuwaiti army says its air defences have confronted hostile missiles and drones. The US earlier launched strikes on military installations and dozens of small boats used by the Revolutionary Guards, and revoked a license allowing Iran to sell oil in response to attacks on three tankers in the Strait of Hormuz. It's the latest flare-up to threaten an already fragile ceasefire between the US and Iran.
4: In the AFL, Sydney coach Dean Cox says there will be no conflicted loyalties for Swans CEO Matthew Pavlich as the club prepares to take on Fremantle at Perth Stadium tomorrow night. Pavlich is one of the Dockers' favourite sons after spending 17 seasons in purple, playing 353 games and booting 700 goals for the club. He took the reins as Sydney CEO last year, and Cox says Pavlich will be squarely behind the Swans in the clash between the league's top two teams.
11: You always have a fond memories of the clubs that you spend time at, and no doubt he's got that at Fremantle with the time he spent here, but yeah, no, he's all in for the Swans at the minute.
4: Perth's weather, sunny today. We were heading for a top of 21 degrees. It's already reached above that at 22 degrees. Dropping down to 8 degrees overnight with a sunny morning before some rain and 21 tomorrow.
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0: Bit of smooth work on the faders just there. What are you watching on your screens lately? Telly or the big screen? What have you enjoyed? Send me a review or a recommendation and why you would recommend it. And maybe, you know, you can send something you want to give 5 stars or something you want to give 1 star to avoid. Just let me know why. Mark Niglasis is coming up shortly for Screen Time, but not until this.
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0: How did you go?
13: Hello, Amber. Yes, as you know, we've been looking for the best songs by a Scottish singer or a Scottish band. That's in line with the fact that the Comm Games start 2 weeks from tomorrow in Glasgow. Look, very varied suggestions. We've got rocky stuff. We've got stuff by the Royal Scots. Dragoon Guards. Oh, I think I just got stuck mid-sentence. Anyway, the Amazing Grace came in from Frank and Winthrop. There was a mention of Marmalade, Reflections of My Life, a band that was from Glasgow. A little bit of love for Jimmy Barnes because if Jimmy was born in Glasgow, came to Australia at the age of 5. So a few of you suggested Jimmy Barnes. Lulu got a couple of mentions, and the song that you wanted was Oh Me, Oh My, which I have to admit is a favourite song of mine. So I had to sort of work really hard to accept that there weren't enough votes for it today.
0: Yeah.
13: I've swallowed that. I've dealt with it and we're moving on. Paolo Nutini got a couple of mentions, particularly the song Candy. Jerry Rafferty has got Scottish ancestry, so Baker Street was suggested. The Bay City Rollers, Bye Bye Baby. What else did we get? Oh, Delamitri, of course, Nothing Ever Happens. But look, I thought we might go a little bit rockier today. Bear with me. It's something we don't play all the time, whereas Delamitri, I feel like, has been on the ABC playlist for a long time. So today there was some love for Franz Ferdinand, Take Me Out. This came in from Dan, also from Steph. So a little bit of Scottish music. Here we go with Franz.

0: there. That was Slim's Choice for Slim Pickings today. Coming up, we will dive into the latest movies, TV shows and pop culture shenanigans with that zeitgeist temperature taker, Mr. Mark Niglazis. Mr. Mark Niglazis.
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0: I don't know if you remember that song, 57 Channels and Nothing On, but let's face it, there are too many movies and shows streaming these days to ever keep up. We need a filter to weed out the trash and hold up the nuggets. And once a week, my next guest does just that. It's time for Screen Time, Mark Niglazis.
6: Good afternoon. You called me a zeitgeist temperature taker? And I think I actually agree with that, actually, because I was happened to be reading an article on Esther Perel. You know, do you know her work at all?
0: Yeah, yeah. She's great.
6: She's the psychologist, sexologist, I think, would be more accurate. There was a piece in the Oz on her, and it was to do with young people or people not having as much sex because they're too glued to their devices and a whole range of other issues. And I wondered why she was being interviewed, and I think she was because her character is being played by Penelope Cruz in a new movie called The Invite. It's not a central part of it. She was the advisor to the film, and Penelope's character is kind of based on Esther. And so it's a kind of an adult sex comedy, which to me is great because we don't see adult movies much at the cinema anymore. They tend to be more on television.
0: When you say adult movies, I mean, my understanding of what an adult movie is and what you just said, I don't know if they're
6: not
0: the same
6: quite,
0: thing.
6: Sorry, grown-up movies, movies aimed at an older audience.
0: Slightly sexy, but not porn.
6: Not too much sexy, just dealing with adult issues.
0: Oh, okay, there you go.
6: Marriage, no, as is marriage. Although this one does actually get a little kind of on the pushing the envelope side. So it's called The Envelope. It's not The Envelope, The Invite. It's a comedy, and it stars Seth Rogen and Olivia Wilde, also directs. She's become a very good director. And they're a kind of a slightly, their marriage has gone a little stale, and they've invited up to dinner a sexy new couple that have just moved into the building, played by Penelope Cruz and Ed Norton. Ed Norton, you wouldn't normally associate with the sex man, but I think he's holding up very well. He was wonderful in that Bob Dylan movie. He's still got a look about him, bit of
0: a
6: swag.
0: Fight Club was the last time I saw him. I've got, should we play a little bit of the trailer?
7: There's something I've been wanting to talk to you about.
8: We also have something we wanted to talk to you about. We feel a very strong connection with you guys.
9: That is so nice. Thank you.
7: Yeah.
9: Oh, say thank you, Joe.
7: Thank you. Very flattering. Just to be clear, you, her, and me.
8: Yes.
7: Me too.
8: Yes, also you.
0: I feel like Seth Rogen is an artist who I have a lot of trust in. He's in it, like his capacity to write and act, I trust him.
6: Well, he certainly evolved from being the kind of overweight doofus earlier films.
0: Yeah.
6: He did that great series on, I think I forget it's called
0: Hollywood.
6: The Studio.
0: What's it called?
6: Studio,
0: that's it. Yes.
6: That's a fantastic, probably the best series from last year. He's become a very, you know, an older 45-year-old kind of leading man. But this one here requires him to be a little bit of that, but a little bit of the old Seth Rogen. So he's in there. So what happens? I mean, I'm not giving away too much. The couple come from downstairs, and what's on their mind is to have an orgy, a partner swapping or whatever. And a lot of the fun comes from watching Seth try to, you know, process the idea of having sex with Penelope Cruz, which I think many men would probably be kind of connecting to. Without me wanting to step into elbow territory, I'm just trying to describe
0: ew.
6: Describe the film. And so it's quite funny. So, but it's actually grounded in the Penelope Cruz character. She doesn't really play the therapist, but that kind of comes out a bit later. But one of Esther Perel's famous books is called Mating in Captivity. So it's how to keep a marriage fresh in captivity, in marriage, over a long marriage. So this is really what the subject of the film is. How do they you know, is this the kind of thing that sparks their relationship? Will it destroy their relationship? What will be the journey of their relationship? And I think it's actually pretty funny. I don't think it gets or goes very far. It doesn't become that interesting. But I think there's a lovely vibe between the kind of reality or the drama of the situation and the flat-out comedy of it. And poor old Seth has got a bad back, and that kind of lends to this kind of, you know, comedy here and comedy there. So it actually works quite well. So I was actually quite pleased with this. This is directed by Olivia Wilde. Olivia Wilde is a very glamorous star. She is one of
0: Harry Styles' girlfriend for a while there, wasn't she?
6: She was indeed.
0: She was,
6: right,
0: yeah.
6: And she's become a really quite accomplished director. So that's an interesting, it's great to see actors become directors. They work with actors. They don't put as much emphasis on the look of a film, although this is actually a very stylish looking film. It worked extremely well. So I would recommend this film. As I say, it's a rare kind of adult comedy. We see this sort of stuff on streaming services all the time, but not often on the big screen. So I saw it with a full crowd at a preview on Sunday, so it certainly has some, I think it's piqued the interest of the audience, and particularly those Esther Perel fans. So, and I guess they've cast Penelope because she has the foreign accent. Esther Perel, I think, is Belgian, I think. And so, yeah, so I think dip into, read the article on the weekend. They do mention the film, I think, a bit, so there is a connection.
0: How many keys in the bowl out of five, Martin Glasses?
6: I would probably give this one 3.5 towards 4. I think it's good. Okay. I think it's interesting.
0: Above average, lots of audience suggestions coming in. Watch the other Miss Bennett on Binge. Absolutely wonderful, historic language and attitude. Riot Women, also a classic, says Amanda in Bunbury. I loved Riot Women. A few of you telling us that Telstra's still not working. Brad's having a look into that. And another person says, my Race Around the World has been an excellent remake of the 90s version. My daughter is contestant and only West Aussie on the show.
6: Oh,
0: congratulations to you.
6: She's terrific. She's one of the most interesting characters in it. She's a really quirky and very interesting filmmaker. So, you know, hello to your daughter. Yeah. She's great.
0: We've got a word from Telstra. It says, we continue to make good progress in restoring services. If you are still experiencing issues, we recommend restarting your phone rather than just switching on airplane mode. We will share another update once all services are back online. It's certainly the big story of the day today, and I think we're going to be hearing about the consequences of that outage for a little while yet. Sandy says, I really enjoyed Secret Service on Stan, a British espionage thriller with Rafe's Ball. I love Rafe's Ball, Timothy's Boy, and with an ending that I was not expecting. Ooh, that sounds good. What else have we got? I think that might be it. Someone's been indulging in The Bold and the Beautiful. Go you from the beginning. And nice.
6: You know, while they're talking about what they're watching, we're going to later talk about Michael Petillo's new scene, series. I just want to ask people, what's their favourite travel series? Because I'm a big fan of I've become a bit of an armchair traveller. I don't know. I almost prefer to sit there and watch shows than actually getting onto planes nowadays. I'm terrible. But I'd be interested if people have a favourite show, and do they follow Michael Portillo, his series? He's been in Spain a lot because he has Spanish heritage, but we'll get onto that in a moment.
0: Revelation Film
6: Revelation
0: Festival.
6: Starting this week, starting tonight, in fact, with a new film by Gus Van Sant, My Own Private Idaho. He's got a brand new film out. But the film that I've kind of previewed, and I've had a chat to the filmmaker, is Tony Jones' new film. So Tony Jones was famed for Late Line and particularly Q&A, which I think late lamented Q&A, and I think it probably had its golden years when Tony was in charge. He's become a very accomplished documentary maker, and he's tackled this time the subject of using animals, particularly monkeys, for experiments, for medical, for creating medicines. And goodness gracious, it's a really challenging watch. It's very heartbreaking to watch those little monkeys being tortured, basically. And what he's discovered in making this film is some footage on following through some of the monkeys from, you know, beginnings right through to their miserable ends. So it's really quite an upsetting show, but it's incredibly informative. Why it's so interesting, Amber, is because he's taken both sides of the case. It's not just an activist, you know, anti-testing activist. He's taken the point of view as well of those who have spent their lives working with these monkeys because they've developed medicines that Tony himself needs when he's a type 2 diabetic. And so it's a very well-balanced documentary. It's unlike what you'd normally see, a kind of activist documentary, more like a traditional ABC documentary, a journalistic piece. So it's a really interesting piece. Tony's going to be in Perth on Saturday, introducing the film at the Lunar Cinemas. And I think there's another screening next week. So jump onto the website. I really recommend that and look at the entire program.
0: Mark Niklazis, it may or may not surprise you to learn that in the 1980s, whilst hungover and still a teenager, I paraded up and down the Hay Street Mall wearing a chicken suit. Protesting against battery hen eggs. And I feel like in the 80s we heard about vivisection a lot because that's what this film is talking about, isn't it?
6: Yeah, doesn't it? That term vivisection was big back in the 80s. I haven't heard that band.
0: It was huge, yeah. No. And so I feel like what happened to it? Why do we not hear about it? I mean, I know that there are cruelty-free
6: products.
0: At one
6: level, it's interesting because AI, that's one of the things that AI is going to bring is a reduction in animal testing. And the other person that's really bringing this to an end is Kennedy. Robert Kennedy.
0: Bringing
6: because
0: animal
6: he has, I think he's anti-animal testing. Also, he wants to save the money. And so it's kind of bringing it to an end. So it's a really interesting, the film moves into that territory in the late stages. So watch it to see what's happened to animal testing. And it's on the downturn and for very interesting reasons.
0: Okay, I need to hear that. Now, somebody has said, texted in, and we started watching this, Coxie and I, the night before last, Small Profits, written by Mackenzie Crook, who was in the British series of The Office. Jill from the Bay says, Small Profits, quirky and enjoyable, and it's on iView. Good. Yeah, it is an absolute delight. So that's Revelation. Now I have another trailer.
6: Okay.
10: My name is David Burrows. I'm currently serving the life sentence for killing my little boy. The thing is, I didn't do it.
11: I need to show you something. I think Matthew's alive.
10: If Matthew's out there, I'm gonna find him and bring him home.
0: Mark Niklazis.
6: A lot of whispering in films nowadays, isn't there?
0: Breathy voice.
6: You find that a problem with watching television? I do, hearing people with
0: I have subtitles on.
6: It's become a common problem. People, actors are all whispering. And I would say one of the prime whisperers is, in fact, Sam Worthington, our Rockingham boy.
0: Yes.
6: And I think Sam whispers because that's probably about the only mode that he has. We'll get on to Sam in a minute. So he plays I don't know what he was. He was a father who's in jail. He's been jailed for life, presumably for murdering his own son. His sister-in-law, Rachel, arrives at prison one day and she's a journalist. She has a photograph showing that the son is still alive. And so we get, an eight-part series in which there's a breakneck race against time, Harlan Coben, based on a Harlan Coben novel.
0: Oh, okay.
6: And so it's very twisty, but...
0: Scandi Noir.
6: What do you call it? Scandi
0: Noir.
6: He's actually American, isn't he?
0: Is it?
6: Is Harlan Coben American? I think he's
0: an
6: American.
0: I don't know. Let me Google that for you.
6: I think you need to check that out. I don't think he's actually Scandi.
0: Yeah. Okay.
6: I think it's just another kind of pacey thriller.
0: This one, American.
6: This one's distinguished by the fact that you have no idea what is going on until the very last stages of it. I've seen a lot of mystery thrillers and we're just struggling to find out what's going on. But this one, honestly, my wife and I just kept looking at each other. What the hell? What the hell? And it's one of those that really tests the patience where you really absolutely do not know what's going on. And the final revelation, is it meaningful? Anything, I'm not sure. I must admit that I was kind of gripped mainly because I wanted to find out what the hell was going on. Episode after episode, you had no idea of where it was going. So if you need to have a lot of tolerance for this one here. I think great thrillers need to give you more of a hint of where it's going, greater themes, but just to play that pure holding back of information almost becomes annoying.
0: I had Josh Cale come in to talk to me about telly series a while ago to speak about this exact phenomenon wherein I said to my husband, we were watching a thriller series that I've gone in the first, it's going to be the person you least suspect. And that's a trope. You know, this is the thing they do. And as soon as I figured it out, I stopped being happy to watch it.
6: I don't care very much about who's done it. I always look for something else. You know, what are they? This one here, I think it's about parenthood. You know, it's protecting
0: it's
6: children.
0: It's pretty much garbage, isn't it though?
6: Yeah, it doesn't. It's you know what? It would be fine if it was a 1 hour movie or a 90 minute movie, but just when I'm finding too much of it stretched out. Where this one really falls apart is our good old Perth boy, Sam Worthington. I don't know what you feel about Sam, but I've always thought of him as quite a poor actor, and I'm surprised his career hasn't quite sustained itself. He got into Avatar, which kind of, after many, many years of struggling and trying, he made into Avatar. That launched his career, but hasn't really gone anywhere since then because he's not much. It's so inexpressive and so uninteresting.
0: This might be really insulting to everyone, but I get my Worthingtons and my Edgertons mixed up, and then my Edgerton Warburtons, I'm just completely gone.
6: No, a good local West Australian family. Joel Edgerton has a much more stellar career. He's a very fine actor who writes and directs.
0: There you go.
6: Whereas Shame Sam has kind of struggled along there, and I find him hard to watch. I guess the good thing in this is doesn't even dominate the series. He's the leading man. He keeps getting shoved to the side most of the time. It's a standard issue, 8 series. If you like Arvin Coben, that's it.
0: There you go. And what about Michael Portillo?
6: I want to mention Michael Portillo because I'm a bit of a fan of Spain. And this one, he's been in and out of Spain lots. But this one, it's a really good-looking show. And you know what's good about this show? He goes to all the regions of Spain, but he looks beyond the tourist aspects of it and really finds really interesting stories, things I didn't even, as a Spanishophile, I didn't even know. So I'm really going, he's taking travel beyond into other areas. So I really do recommend that starting this week, I think, on Thursday. So Michael Portillo, the British politician, he was a conservative politician, very esteemed, and he's got a Spanish father. And how he came to be even in existence is a lovely story when he goes to the Basque country. He finds an orphanage that's as big as any building in Spain, even though it's in the Asturias. It's because there were so many children of miners who were dying. They built an orphanage. It was so vast and so large. And I thought to myself, what an interesting aspect of life is that, when miners were mining in the turn of the century, 19th century, they were just dying in such numbers, they had to create orphanages for all the kids. And that's kind of, that's another piece that he goes into. But he actually traces his own heritage back to, it's a very interesting story. I won't give it away, but it's a really good looking, interesting series that will make you want to jump on a boat and overcome that travel aversion that I mentioned.
0: It's a bit like Stanley Tucci in Italy. This is Michael Portillo in Spain.
6: He's a bit more. Stanley is just lovely with his looks and his, his voice and all that kind of thing. Portillo's more English and more scholarly, I think. And it's a great series. The first one's on Barcelona, I think, starting on Thursday.
0: Thank you.
6: Thank you.

0: Oh my goodness. Breonna Shepherd, what's happening in the news? It's all bad, isn't it?
1: Never. About three dozen welfare checks are being made around the country following a widespread Telstra network outage. The telco has identified calls that weren't connected to 000 this morning, with state police now assisting. Communications Minister Anika Wells says the majority of calls were connected. The state government has announced $20 million in funding over 4 years to bolster transitional care for older Western Australians who've attended hospitals. The funding will provide in-home care services and personal alarms after a hospital stay. In overseas news, the already strained ceasefire between the US and Iran is in even greater jeopardy following another wave of renewed strikes and counter-strikes. The latest flare-up throws into doubt talks that had been expected to resume soon on a permanent end to the war. And Switzerland and Argentina have become the last two teams through to the quarterfinals of the Men's Soccer World Cup.
0: And would you mind sticking around for another round of Wheel of Brie?
1: Of course. You've given me a hard one, though, because there's some in
0: Can I do the brackets?
1: I was going to ask you to.
0: Yeah, thank you.
1: Okay. Perfect.
0: She knows.
2: 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Weather.
0: Tell you who else knows is Slim.
3: Everybody did very well with Tiffany, I've got to say.
0: They did, didn't they?
3: They were quick on that.
0: Instant. Yeah.
3: Current temperatures around the state, Wyndham 31.7 degrees, Karratha sunny 25.2, it's 22 degrees in Three Springs, Katanning sunny 17.8, Pemberton a shower or two with 17. Perth's weather today, sunny, we were looking for 21 degrees, scrap that, we've just got to 22 degrees. Tomorrow, sunny morning, a shower or two and 21, Friday a shower or two forecast with a top of 20.
0: Beautiful. Thank you for that, Slim. Now, before we get to Wheel of Brie,

0: We have such talented authors here in Western Australia, Carrie Cox being one of them. Buy her books. She's funny and smart and she has a huge heart. Unfortunately, she hasn't published anything this year, so she's not in the Premier's Book Year's Award book list. Oh, start again. The Premier's Book Awards shortlist, which is out now. Next, you're going to find out who's on it. In the meantime, who's your favourite local author, apart from everyone who works here and used to work here? Bree Shepherd, Wheel of Bree. Everyone very quick off the mark with our last round. This one's hard, isn't it? I've got to call it up because I've got to be of some assistance, haven't I?
1: Yes, you actually have to be involved in this reading.
0: I'm doing the bits in brackets. Okay,
1: yes.
0: All right. 3, 2, 1.
1: His heart's beating like a drum.
0: Like a drum.
1: Is he going to get this girl home?
0: Is he?
1: Well, soon, baby, we'll be alone. Don't you just know exactly what they're thinking?
0: One more time. I reckon this is easy. Okay. 3, 2, 1.
1: His heart's beating like a drum.
0: Like a drum.
1: Is he going to get this girl home?
0: Is he?
1: Well, soon, baby, we'll be alone. Don't you just know exactly what they're thinking?
0: See, I just want to rearrange the words and make it slightly better English.
1: Yeah, that last line's really hard. Don't you just know?
0: Don't you want to go, I don't know.
1: Exactly. What's the just in there for?
0: This is why you work in a newsroom and we're not rock stars. It's the only reason.
1: I've also realised that, to be fair, many songs are about romantic relationships of some kind. But the ones you've had me read over the last few days are all...
0: Rumpy Pumpy.
1: Yeah, we'll say that. Rumpy Pumpy.
0: Thank you, Bree Shepherd. If you know what that song is, let me know. 0437 221025. And the only reward you get is the intrinsic reward of knowing that you were right about something today. And you can take that and put it in your pocket, take it home and tell your significant other that you were right about something. Before we get to the Premier's Book Awards, here's the jam.

0: The Jam there with Town Called Malice. What are we doing? If you love to read local and you're looking for your next terrific book to devour, then stay tuned because the shortlist for this year's WA Premier's Book Awards dropped today. It's like a Beyonce album and you're going to hear which authors and which books have made the cut. That's next.
1: It's just Malboy. Me and some of my favourite people are putting on an hour of music, comedy and games with performances from Drifting Clouds and Baker Boy. That Blackfella Show, tonight on ABC TV and ABC iView.
0: It's no secret that when it comes to great storytelling, the state of WA punches well above its weight. Part of this can be attributed to the way we champion good writing in this state. It's both applauded and rewarded. Those things rhyme. The Premier's Book Awards have been held for over two decades now to recognise the depth, diversity and strength of writing in WA. This year's shortlist dropped today. And to tell us which authors and books are on it is the CEO of the State Library of WA, Catherine Clark. Hello, Catherine. This is a big day for you guys.
2: It is a big day, and it's a big day for WA writers and readers, Amber.
0: More specifically, so before we get into the books that have made this year's shortlist, what shape are we in right now when it comes to writing in WA?
2: Look, I think the shortlist will show the incredible depth of WA writing. And, of course, this is just the shortlist. There are a lot more books published than have been able to make the shortlist. And, yeah, some really fantastic authors, lots of well-known literary voices that will be familiar to many, and also a lot of newcomers, which is always really good to see.
0: The awards span virtually every category of writing, from fiction and non-fiction through to children's literature and poetry. What are the judges looking for, Catherine, when they put together this shortlist? What aspects of quality apply to every genre?
2: Look, I think, you know, we have a very broad criteria in terms of people actually being resident in WA for a significant period up until the books are submitted. But then people are really looking for quality of writing, how they represent WA, and just generally, are they a good read?
0: Roughly how many entries did you receive this year and how does that number compare to other years, Catherine?
2: We received just shy of 200 entries and we've actually, the last couple of years, we've had a really, really strong field. So we're very happy about that. And of course, there's been a rise of self-published authors as well, which has really added to our list.
0: So how does that work? I mean, correct me if I'm wrong, but I've heard it called vanity publishing. And so how long has that been allowed in the field? How long has that been open to that?
2: That's been open to self-published authors for a couple of years. And I guess we don't put particular value or otherwise on who the publisher might be. We believe that good writing is good writing. And if you are good enough to make our shortlist, then, you know, that's all great for people who want to read.
0: I'm so happy to hear that. It feels way more democratic to me. And I'm sure that publishing houses are under their own certain set of pressures, one of them being that the industry must be grappling with the impact of AI. How do you AI-proof an awards program like this, Catherine?
2: Look, that is obviously a rising issue, and AI in the creative industries all up is something that we're all paying attention to. But at the end of the day, you know, we have to trust the people who are submitting. And I think that our judges, who are a very diverse group of judges who are writers, industry professionals and keen readers, really are able to pick up that sense of how has a book been drafted.
0: It is 17 minutes away from 3 o'clock here on 102.5 ABC Radio Perth and WA. I'm Amber Cunningham and I'm speaking with Catherine Clark, who is CEO of the State Library. We're talking about the Premier's booklet. Just keep stumbling over that. The Premier's Book Awards. The shortlist is out today. Catherine, let's dive into that, beginning with what might be considered the sexiest genre, fiction. Who are this year's contenders?
2: As with all of our all of our categories. There's a number of different authors in there. Some will be very familiar. For example, Holden Shepherd's King of Dirt has been shortlisted. We've also got Sarah Foster, who may be known to many. Her book, When She Was Gone, has been shortlisted. Roseanne Dingley, Chance and Necessity, a novel of Narrogin and Williams. And then the other two, one is O'Keefe by David Wish Wilson, who will be very well known to many people and was shortlisted last year as well. And one that I've just finished reading by Tasma Walton, I Am Nanette Garouk, which is set in the early 1800s as a starting point through 60 years beyond then. So, yes, a real diversity of stories and of authors. I'm starting in my reading in the fiction category, and I've read 4 out of 5, and I can tell you they're all fantastic.
0: And I think if not, you know, this is always a great reason to get down to a bookshop and buy those. Like, it's like they've been quality tested by a panel. Catherine, the non-fiction category is usually a good indicator of the hot topics people are talking about and grappling with at the moment, a snapshot of the zeitgeist, so to speak. What are this year's shortlisted non-fiction books about?
2: Look, there's a whole mix of things. We have a story of a medico who was diagnosed with Parkinson's disease. We've got a flying doctor and paediatrician, and a third medical one actually about what he refers to as medical apartheid in Australia's Northwest. That's by David Price, who's an academic. And then we've also got one about the Yangaroo Foundation for Joint Management in the Pilar Nature Reserve. And one person who will be very familiar to ABC listeners, Jeff Hutchinson's book, How Not to Become a Grumpy Old Bugger.
0: Oh, how fantastic for Jeff. I'm sure he's absolutely thrilled to be on that list. Catherine, one of the great things about these awards is that at the same time as rewarding established writers in the state, it also continues to unearth new voices. Who are some of the contenders in the Emerging Writer of the Year award?
2: Yeah, I think this is always one of my favourite categories to see who's up and coming. And that category I'm reading at the moment is Knock Loose by Patrick Marlborough. And that's a fantastic, rollicking story. We've also got a couple of books that are based, around people's very personal experiences, including a book called Geraldine by Andrea Thompson, Cry Gap Baby by Mabel Gibson are just a couple of the others. So, again, a really strong category, and I suspect we'll see many of these people in the broader fiction book of the year in times to come.
0: Catherine, who judges these awards?
2: We have an independent judging panel that we appoint, and I've been delighted that over the last couple of years we've received around 180 nominations to be judges, and we are only able to select around 20 people. So it's great to see the interest. And they are, some of them are writers themselves, obviously not nominated this year, various industry professionals, so that might be related to publishing, for example. And really, we focus a lot on keen readers. We've also tried to get a geographic diversity, so to have regional representation, and we also have a couple of people from over east as well. So they've been a really strong panel, and as you can imagine, there's an awful lot of reading to do, so we're very grateful for their input.
0: It is a huge amount of reading to do. How many books does each of them have to get through? Do they go by, like you guys are doing non-fiction, or are they just in for the whole lot?
2: No, we do it by category, and they do a shortlist process, and then we do a cross-check, so everybody reads two lots of the categories. So, yeah, it is a lot to do.
0: It's like flight crew, cabin check, arm doors, cross check.
2: Yeah, that's right. That's exactly right. Excellent. We want to make sure that we've selected the ones that people believe should be awarded.
0: My guest is Catherine Clark. She is CEO of the State Library. We're talking about the Premier's Book List Awards. Oh, I keep getting it wrong. Catherine, in conjunction with these awards, you're hosting a special one-day literary festival on the 8th of August. It's called Stories from the West. Can you tell me a little bit about that event?
2: Yeah, look, we piloted this last year with great success. We asked some of the writers who'd been shortlisted if they would like to come in and be on a series of panel events and talk about some of the themes around their books, which they all agreed to do. And it was an absolutely fantastic afternoon. So now we've expanded it out a bit more. We're making it a whole day event, and we're actually mixing up the categories so that we have a bit of a discussion more around themes, I guess, than the type of book that people have written. So that is actually open now, and the State Library's website has got the information. So we've got a number of panels that got quite a few people on it, and then others that have only got a couple of people on it, and we'll have a real mix across all of the different themes and categories.
0: And finally, when will the final winners of these awards be announced? How long do hopeful writers have to wait?
2: We have an event at the State Library on the 11th of September, and it's a wonderful evening, lots of anticipation and lots of congratulations. But I think I would say is they're all winners. We know that people who want to read really like to have a smaller number of things to choose from, and so this is a beautifully curated list for people to choose from.
0: Is that list on the library's
2: It is,
0: website?
2: yes,
0: Yes.
2: that's
0: Okay.
2: right. The list is
0: Terrific.
2: on the library's website, and bookshops, and of course a plug for libraries here, whether that's the electronic version, the audio book, or the print version.
0: Brilliant. What a great thing it is you do. Catherine Clark, State Librarian and CEO of the State Library of WA. Get yourself to a bookshop, check the website, find out what the books are. Catherine, thank you so much for having a chat.
2: Thanks, Amber.
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0: 9 minutes away from 3 o'clock, we are heading towards news time and towards Ollie Peterson's program, The Drive Show, and to your regional drive shows if you are listening from further afield. I have loved having your company. I will be back tomorrow. Before we get to all of that, here's a bit of I do love Gordie Lightfoot.

0: I don't know. I do love Gordy Lightfoot, but not that much. It's a real headache when an old piece of machinery breaks down and you can't find someone to fix it, don't you reckon? With his collection of antique Singer sewing machines in tow, Ralph Barraclough is on a mission. The retired industrial sewing machine mechanic is calling out to fellow retirees with old school manufacturing and repair know-how to help young people learn practical skills that are fast disappearing. Rachel Lucas has the story with production by Mike Kermode.
1: That's the sound of a very old but still very functional hand-cranked sewing machine. As the man at work concentrates on the fabric through his thick black-rimmed Buddy Holly glasses, his right hand steadily turns the crank.
2: I'm using all these beautiful old machines that were built to a similar standard to a Rolls-Royce. Very simple machines, they're as tough as nails.
1: This is Ralph Barraclough from Macola in Victoria. Ralph's profession is kind of rare. He's an industrial sewing machine mechanic with over 50 years' experience under his belt.
2: I got into sewing after I'd taken out a patent on something which I actually ended up on the finals of the old inventors program in 1973. And it required sewing. It was a backpack that made a stretcher chair and tent. I bought an industrial sewing machine made in 1893, which I still have. And I've used that pretty well ever since. I then got into manufacturing in the 80s, making backpacks and camping gear and so forth. And that required a whole heap of sewing machines, employed about 20 people. I did 2 years night school at Melbourne College of Textiles. This is when we had a textile industry in this country. There was a fellow there that had served his apprenticeship in the Second World War, and he was all about fixing things.
1: Ralph attributes his own mentality of resourcefulness to mentors like this.
2: I then went into the mining industry for over a decade, working in remote areas and so forth. Well, if anything went wrong and you didn't fix it, we didn't get home. And there was none of this throwing out good stuff. Everything had to be fixed where it could be fixed.
1: In an age of disposability and built-in obsolescence, Ralph's passionate about salvaging old sewing machines from landfill and bringing them back to life.
2: In sewing machines, up until the end of the 60s, there was a lot of other manufacturers making copies of Singers, and with very few exceptions, they were made to very similar standards to what Rolls-Royce makes cars. Now, after the 70s, they got into cheaper sewing machines. They're nothing like the same quality, but they're still repairable.
1: Now, as one of a handful of his kind left in Australia, Ralph's on a bit of a quest to bring fast disappearing skills back to the community. In sewing workshops he's held, all on his antique machines, he's been encouraged by the response from students.
2: Oh, I can't believe the response I've had from where I've been teaching kids. One, how fast they learn, and how enthusiastic they are taking it up.
1: Now, Ralph's keen to see more retired tradespeople volunteering to teach lost skills to younger generations.
2: There's a whole heap of old retired tradesmen, like I'm in my late 70s, that have got the skills like I've got, only in different fields, and nobody's teaching the young people. I just decided that I wanted to pass on this knowledge to young people so as it's not lost. I'm setting up so as I can have my old Land Rover full of these hand-turned sewing machines, and we can just go to something for a day where you've got a heap of kids or young people that want to learn how to sew and do these sort of things. Once they know the basics of sewing, they can move on to the rest. They can learn it themselves, designing their own gear and making things themselves.
1: Ralph reckons the fuel crisis too has reignited the conversation for the need for homegrown manufacturers and repairers.
2: I'm also looking very hard how I can teach people, like in men's sheds and these sort of things, how to repair sewing machines. Because I think we're in for very rough times down in the future, the way things are going. We're going to need to be able to repair our own clothes. If Australia gets cut off from shipping, everything comes in from overseas, so we're going to have to learn to repair things. The factory I work with in Melbourne, I'm the only industrial sewing machine they can source in Victoria. There's one in Queensland, but there's no manufacturing. And you can see when things get really tough and they start bringing back tariffs, you've got government people say, oh, we'll get back into manufacturing. Well, I believe that when I see it, because they've lost the skill.
0: How gorgeous is that? Ralph Barraclough speaking with Rachel Lucas there about repairing old machines. I'm all for that. I love it. I want things that don't break anymore. Hey, if you're heading off to your regional drive program, thanks for having me. I will be back again, same time, same bat station.
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4: And a very good afternoon to you. I hope you've strapped yourself in for some exciting radio. You'll be bitterly disappointed, but I mean, I hope you've strapped yourself in for it nonetheless. First question I have for you this afternoon is, because I'm going to speak to a scientist, a microbiologist, and we're going to talk about tattoos. Kind of a tattoo song. I mean, it's Rose Tattoo. Do you love it? How long have you had it for? How many have you got? I'm an absolute clean skin, but my wife loves a tattoo, and every year she has more and more adorning her body. She loves them. So I'm curious to know, what are your thoughts? Have you resisted this age-old trend? Or have you got one or more that means something to you? 0448 922 604. You'll find about the science of that coming up. Also, we've been alerted the whales are about, sighted along the coast. Humpbacks, southern rights, blue whales, all jostling for space in the sea. Must be crowded there. So I'm wondering, have you had a chance, if you're on the south coast, to see, north coast, I guess, any coast, have you had a chance to see any whales yet? 0448 922 604. That's coming up in the program. And also, the big news today is the Telstra outage that has affected everyone on the Telstra network. But, I mean, indirectly, a whole stack more people when we talk about transport systems, emergency services and payments. So the latest on that.
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6: Good afternoon, Brianna Shepherd with ABC Radio News. The Federal Communications Minister says today's Telstra outage demonstrates why the telcos are the least trusted industry in Australia. Political reporter Lexi Junawick has more.
7: Telstra customers across the nation began experiencing issues from around 4:30 a.m. today with mobile and data connectivity, payment systems and external telecommunication on regional rail networks in Victoria and New South Wales affected. 90% of impacted services have now been restored. Annika Wells's office was advised of the outage around 7 a.m. Ms. Wells says it's up to Telstra to make things right with customers.
8: Telcos are the least trusted industry in our country. Days like today demonstrate exactly why Australians feel that way.
7: Telstra CFO Michael Ackland says Australians can absolutely have faith in the telco, and it takes outages very seriously.
6: WA United Firefighters Union President Alan Crossman says while the Telstra outage wouldn't have impacted career firefighters, it could have caused issues for reaching volunteers.
9: Telstra outages like this are providing contactability problems out into the volunteer region. And that's one of the problems when you're so reliant on a technology-based world.
6: WA Police Commissioner Cole Blanche says the ongoing review into the death of Virginia Giuffre is comprehensive, covering years of police interactions and examining body camera footage. Ms. Giuffre was the most prominent accuser of the late sex offender Jeffrey Epstein. She died by suicide in April last year while living on a property north of Perth. Commissioner Cole Blanche has told 102.5 ABC Perth while police will be reviewing all their interactions with Ms. Giuffre, only a coronial inquest can cover every angle.
10: One of the complicating factors will always be interactions with other services and departments. That's not part of our review. This is purely the police interaction. That's where a coronial inquest or anything else can include some of those additional things.
6: An after-hours childcare provider has been fined almost $40,000 over a trip to the Perth Zoo where children were left unsupervised. The State Administrative Tribunal heard Marmion Primary School OSHC Extend took 9 children to the zoo in April, with only one educator to supervise them. Upon arrival, 4 children aged between 7 and 11 ran off and walked around the zoo on their own for an hour. A Department of Communities investigation found the provider failed to adequately supervise the children. It was ordered to pay a fine of $39,000. $9,500. Australia's Prime Minister has met leaders from Papua New Guinea, Tonga and Samoa in Brisbane today. Sam Wilkinson has the details.
11: Anthony Albanese and his Papua New Guinea counterpart James Morape have today celebrated the Pakpak Defence Treaty coming into force.
12: This is extraordinary. Our first alliance for Australia since 1951. It says something about the relationship between our two great nations.
11: They've also joined leaders from Tonga and Samoa for regional security talks and have signed off on how they'll spend the $200 million Australian dollars that's been allocated for grassroots rugby league in the Pacific under a deal to introduce an NRL team in Papua New Guinea. Tonight, Mr Albanese is hosting the leaders at Brisbane's Lang Park for Game 3 of the Rugby League State of Origin series.
6: A dozen countries are to spend more than $115 billion over the next decade on a new long-range missile to protect Europe. British Prime Minister Keir Starmer is expected to discuss the project at the NATO summit in Turkey, as the BBC's Frank Gardner reports.
13: Billed as one of NATO's most advanced weapons, it's intended to strike targets nearly 200 miles away with pinpoint accuracy, possibly extending out to 1,250 miles. Keir Starmer said this UK-led initiative will help bring European allies together to keep NATO safe for years to come. But like many planned military projects in the pipeline, Deep Strike is not expected to be ready until the 2030s.
6: And in the NBL, the Perth Wildcats have revealed emerging guard Ben Henschel will depart the club to play for the University of Mississippi in the US college competition. Before being recruited by the Wildcats, Henschel played for the Coburn Cougars and helped lead Western Australia to an under-18 national championship. The 22-year-old was with the Wildcats for 3 years and enjoyed a breakout campaign in the 2024-25 season. Henschel signed a two-year contract extension with the Wildcats in 2025, but has now decided to further his career with Ole Miss in the NCAA competition. Western Australia's weather, light showers likely southwest of a line from Bunbury to Mount Barker to Bremer Bay. Sunny in Perth. Right now in town it's 21 degrees. ABC News.
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4: Good afternoon. Here we are, north and south, east and west, all the bits in between, even the bits where not many people are. Paul Cook with you this afternoon. Wonderful to have your company once again. It is International Allergy Day today. So if you have an allergy and today you're sneezing, my thoughts are with you. Telstra has had a bit of a sneeze today. We'll be following that and giving you the latest as that restores itself through this afternoon. We're going to be talking about whale season very soon as well. Along the coast, the whales are back. Some pretty spectacular sightings already recorded this year. Perhaps you've been out and about and seen some yourself. 0448 922 604 1300 560 222. Good chance while you're there, you might spot some other animals as well. What are you going to do if you spot one that's not too well? We'll touch on that. And also tattoos. They have been around. The earliest tattoo spotted is on Utsi the Iceman. He's been around for about 3,000 years and mummified, and he had a tattoo. I'm wondering, have you got one? Do you like it? Maybe you've had one removed, or you're a clean skin. We'll talk about the science of tattoos. Why so many things, if you get a scab or a scratch, it clears up? Oh, no, but not a tattoo. It stays forever. 0448 922 604. You can send me a tattoo pics if you want. Asking for trouble there. In the meantime, as Stink says, if you love somebody, set them free. Musheree.

0: you know, 1983, Sting and the Police had a number one album in the United States for like 16 weeks. Then they decided, Sting mainly said, oh, I'm going to do my own thing now. Tired of having to deliberate on decisions. I would just like to direct my own bands. The obvious question is, how do you replace Sting and Stuart Copeland as a rhythm section? Well, you bring in drummer Omar Hakim and Daryl Jones. And that is why you have some kickin' A backline in that tune for Sting from Dream of the Blue Turtles. If you love somebody, set them free. If you get a chance, there was a double album from Sting called Bring on the Night that featured that band, some of the finest jazz musicians, Bradford Marcellus included, at the time in the band. It's just sublime. 11 past 3, ABC, going to the beach.
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2: 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Demand is through the charts. 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
0: They are back all along the coast. The whales are on the move, with some pretty spectacular sightings being recorded at the moment too. I'm wondering if you've been out. Have you been searching for water spouts, signs of life, bit of splashing? And where did you see them? 0448 922 604. Chains is always a magical spot. And you've also got a pretty good chance of seeing someone you're there. At whale season runs May to December for the humpback, southern right and blue whales. January to April for orcas in the south. Joanne Marsh runs the Chains Beach Caravan Park. It's a very popular whale watching spot. Let's get a whaley update. Joanne, welcome to the program.
3: Thank you for having me.
0: Always what a footy chat. We seem to chat every whales season. Before we get started this morning, though, I wanted to chat a couple of other creatures you've seen. And this is a dead marlin and a sick seal. What can you tell me about that?
3: Yeah, that's right. So we had a marlin wash up on the beach the last couple of days, which has caused a bit of interest. So it was a ginormous creature.
0: Other creatures you've seen. And this is a dead marlin and a sick seal. What can you tell me about that?
3: Yeah, that's right. So we had a marlin wash up on the beach the last couple of days, which has caused a bit of interest. So it was a ginormous creature. Piqued a lot of interest on Facebook.
0: And there's a sick seal as well. Is it just sort of floundering on the rocks? What do you do with a sick seal?
3: Yeah, so the poor little fellow's up on the beach at the moment, and what you do with a seal is you leave it well alone.
0: Yeah.
3: So they're up on the beach, and all they want to do is be left alone to try and recover by themselves.
0: Yeah, okay. With this, because we're told to notify of dead and sick animals on the beach, I mean, is that what you've done or locals have done, Joanne Marsh, in Chains with the seal?
3: Yeah, so the seal's been...

0: reported to the authorities, especially now that bird flu's around, I suppose, that's even more important. So, but usually our advice that we have gotten is just leave it alone. But I'm not too sure what the advice is probably now. Maybe even leave it well alone.
1: Yeah, stay away. Do you often get sick seals there or dead marlin on the beach at Chains?
0: The last time I remember a dead marlin was probably way back in about 1987, I suppose.
1: That's a lifetime ago for
0: some. I don't know. But there may have been another one in between there on our beach. I know they get washed up occasionally in other places.
1: Yeah, okay.
0: But there's historic photos I've got to dig up of my sister when she was about 6 or 7 or something standing next to it.
1: Yeah.
0: And then sick seals, yeah, we get a few a year. They, you know, come up, they might spend a couple of days or even a week up on the beach, and then all of a sudden they're just gone. So yeah.
1: All right. Now, let's talk about whales. How's the season been so far? Off the rocks there at Chains is a magnificent spot for seeing a whale.
0: Oh, absolutely magnificent here at Chains. It's just stunning. The whale season started off a little slow, but now it's just in full force. The whales are just fabulous.
1: Any ideas on numbers? Can you even tell? I mean, it's hard to tell what's one whale and what's another one because they move surprisingly fast.
0: They can do, absolutely. You know, we have people reporting, you know, that I was down there for an hour and I saw 27 of them, or, you know, then you get another person, I was down there for 3 hours and I saw 3 of them. So, you know, it just depends on the day as to the time of day that people are seeing them.
1: But are they mostly...
0: There's been a lot of whales.
1: Are they mostly around in, is it the morning or the afternoon? If I wanted to take the kiddies, what's a good time?
0: Any time of day can be a good day, really, but sort of later in the afternoon, just before dark, they tend to come past the rocks fairly close and fairly regularly. I guarantee that you're going to see a whale towards the end of the day and in the beginning as well.
1: Mostly southern rights at the moment. What are you getting?
0: Humpbacks still. But yeah, the southern rights are definitely coming through, and there's babies around as well, which are really special too.
1: Chains Beach Caravan Park, Joanne Marsh, I really appreciate your chat and giving us an update on all things happening at Chains Beach. Thanks for your time.
0: Oh, you're most welcome.
1: 3:16.
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1: So we did reach out to Deep Earth for comment with regards to the seal, and they encouraged the community to report observations to the Emergency Animal Disease Hotline, 1800 675 888. They say, we thank the community for their invaluable support in reporting and assisting in an efficient biosecurity response. These reports are triaged by DPIRD based on the risk of the H5 bird flu and prioritised for further investigation. We have got a report this afternoon. There's 2 suspected positive detections of H5 bird flu in wild migratory seabirds. The 2 individual dead petrels have been observed at Horrocks Beach in the Shire of Northampton and at Mullaloo Beach on Perth's north coast. They were reported to that animal disease hotline. The Department of Primary Industries and Regional Development has investigated. Both cases apparently were positive for H5 in preliminary WA testing. And now we've had this conversation before. I think they get sent to Geelong for final testing at the CSIRO and their Australian Centre for Disease Preparedness. Western Australia is responding to these, so we'll obviously keep you up to date on that if that breaks this afternoon. 3:18.
3: How much can we really know about the dead?
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1: Science. Yes, a bit of a science conversation this afternoon. And the question I have for you, have you got a tattoo? Do you love it? How long have you had it for? I'm an absolute clean skin. I'm going against the trend, although maybe that's the trend now, I don't know. But My loving wife loves a tattoo, and each year more and more adorn her body. So what are your thoughts? Have you resisted the age-old trend, or have you got one that means something to you? 0448 922 604. It's a party on Zoom. Let's buy some booze. Go downtown and get tattooed. And what about tattoo removal too? That's a huge business. Next up, Dr. Rena Wong. We're going to talk science and tattoo removal.

0: is a soundtrack for you, whether you're sitting just at the beach in Denmark, just in your car, having a rest, looking over the ocean on what is a glorious Wednesday afternoon, or if you're like Robbo in Franklin River, he's been spraying weeds. It's the alternative. Of course, it is the perfect time of year up in the north of the state too, this time of year, 22 past three. Paul Cook with you. Got a question for you I want you to perseverate on a little bit. Have you lent an item to a friend that never quite came back? Have you broached the subject with them? Or have you been afraid to, because you're like, oh, he knows he's or she's loaned it. Or vice versa, did somebody lend you a thing and you thought, I must take that back. And then you go to the shed and it's still there. 0448 922 604, 1300 560 222. The reason I ask this, I'll be talking social trends before 4 o'clock this afternoon. And a social trend expert thinks that the practice of not returning items is becoming far too common. A book here, a shirt there, a 10mm socket here again. Is the non-returning of borrowed things becoming a more common thing? Or are we just more sensitive now, where we used to lend things and maybe not care so much? But now we do. That conversation coming up before 4 in this afternoon. Science. Otzi the Iceman is a mummy found high in the mountains in Europe, I think, Switzerland maybe, frozen in time. He is the oldest physical evidence of tattoos dating back to somewhere between 3,350 BC to 3,100 BC. Egyptian mummies had tattoos, and of course many cultures across the globe adorn them across their body, a permanent piece of artwork. But how does it stay forever? Like, if every cell in your body changes, how does the tattoo stay? Does it fade? Well, it does over time, but why is that? And if you want to remove it and blast your skin with a laser, what needs to happen there? There's only one person to ask this kind of question too, by the way, and it's my friend Dr. Rena Wan, microbiologist and knowledge broker from Curtin University. Good afternoon, Rena.
1: Hi, Paul. Great to be here.
0: We were speaking off air and we were talking about tattoos would be an interesting topic to luncheon on, which we can do today.
1: Yes, indeed. Tattoos.
0: So one of the things about tattoos that surprises me is they last for a lifetime. Everything else that happens to the skin, we get a scab and then it sort of flakes off and it repairs back to normal. But tattoos, for some reason, stay forever.
1: Yeah, that's right. It's very fascinating. Like, you know, we get bruised and then it's coloured skin, but then it fades away through a different process. So with our tattoo, we are actually injecting tattoo ink into a deeper layer of our skin. So the top layer, the epidermis, it flakes off because it's made of simple squamous cells, and then the deeper layer doesn't flake off. And so that's where the pigment is injected in, and they are large blobs of ink where our white blood cell, the immune cells called macrophages, they are designed to gobble things up, anything foreign, including bacteria or viruses. And in our case, it's ink. And what they do is, because they're so big, they just gobble it up, but they are kind of too chubby. They stay there. They don't clear away. And it stays.
0: So is the ink itself toxic? Because I presume you're absorbing part of it then.
1: Oh, that's a great question. So tattoos have been used for thousands of years and generally considered safe, but there is growing scientific evidence to suggest that someone actually not biologically inactive or inert, there we are introducing foreign substances, and there are some that can have longer term health considerations. Some can have complex chemical in order to give it the color, and there's liquid carrier, this preservative that stops microbial growth, and some of them contains heavy metal as well. Some of them can actually break down over time into something that can become toxic.
0: How can you tell? Do you need to go to a reputable tattooist? Is that probably the wise thing to do, as opposed to getting it done somewhere else in the world with different rules?
1: Yes, definitely reputable clinics would be the safer option because there's the environmental side in terms of cleaning of the tools as well as the environment at which you are doing these procedures over many weeks.
0: So why do they get fuzzy over the years? Is that just the ink kind of getting soaked in?
1: So what happens with these immune cells, white blood cells, they eventually age and die. And so when they die, they burst, they lyse, and then a new white blood cell macrophage comes along. So, oh, I'm going to gobble this up into a new cell. And that cell may have had that little bit of relocation compared to the original cell. So over years, that sharp line that you already that originally have may fade in that way because of those like micrometer difference in location.
0: How come, like every other cell in your body, they say changes, you know, over 5, 10, 15 years, you know, including bone cells and I mean, every cell in your body. How do we not get rid of the tattoo ink? Surely that would be part of that changeover process as well.
1: Yeah, so most of our body cells have a process called healthy cell dying, cell death called apoptosis, and different cell types have different lifespans, if you like. For the ink itself, because they're so big, it's harder for the body to actually clear it. And so what happens when you go to tattoo removal clinic is they will use a process with laser that actually selectively blast and heats up the ink at different nanometers, different short bursts.

0: the first treatment. So it heats up and then it breaks up into smaller particles, and then some white cells will come along and help clear those smaller ones, but there are bigger bits as well. So it's a repeated process. And what happens is, apart from the thermal heating from the laser of the ink, there's shock wave effects as well. It's called photoacoustic effect. And so that actually physically ruptures the macrophage that contains the pigments. And so it literally gets mechanically
1: Burst.
0: blown apart. Yeah, it bursts.
1: It's so some cells, some colors harder to get rid of than others. I mean, do you want to stay away from certain things if you don't want to live with regret?
0: Well, it depends on the kind of art you are after. And yes, black and blue, darker colors, they tend to absorb a wider range of laser wavelengths, and so they actually respond better to removal treatment. Whereas greens and yellows, and particularly red, they're really quite stubborn, because there are fewer wavelengths that targets them.
1: Dr. Rena Wong, thank you for your insight. That'll make me think twice before I get my first tattoo.
0: My pleasure, Paul.
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1: I like how my Regional Drive promo is compared to Aaron's. Mine are all kind of bouncy, poppy. Andrew kind of gets cooly guitar ones. G'day to Greg, who sent in a picture of, I don't know if it's your back, Greg, or somebody, Eddie Lives, because there's a bit of Eddie from Iron Maiden fame on the back there, amongst a menagerie of other stuff. That is a crazy piece of artwork. Ben says, Paul, I heard about a person who had an autoimmune response to tattoos. Hopefully you'd find that out very early on in the process, and not once you had the tattoo done. Thank you for that. 0448 922 604. Talking about tattoos and what you've got, feel free to send them through. 1300 560 222. G'day to Brenton. Hey Paul, got a couple. This one's my baby hand print. I used ink and then made the print. That is very cool. 0448 922 604 for your tattoo pics or thoughts on tattoos, or whether you've had one removed. How'd you go? Regarding tattoos, says this correspondent, is there a museum for tattoos anywhere? Well, the Australian Tattoo Museum, I thought was a location, and then I went there, and it looks like it may just be a Facebook page where you can post pictures and comment on it. However, there are tattoo museums, it seems. No, okay, there's one in Corio Bay, which is in Geelong, Australian Tattoo Museum in Geelong. So it's 11-metre display cabinet in the long room. So a whole museum of tattoos there, and there's apparently plenty in the United States as well, including the Daredevil Museum of Tattoo History in New York City. This text, regarding tattoos, is there a museum? Producer, the MAT75 is the world's biggest permanent museum dedicated to the art of tattooing. It's in Italy. Have a pizza, look at some tattoos.
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4: Australia's only cat historian tells the surprising and complicated story of our famous and infamous felines. 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
1: You know, when you lend somebody something, have you ever coined the phrase, it's a boomerang? Which means it comes back. Because sometimes we lend things and they don't come back. You know, my Year 8 rock band, we recorded a cassette in Ross McGregor's bedroom, and we were rocking out as 15-year-olds. And then at about the age of 16, I tried to impress a girl, and I gave her this cassette and have a listen. This is my rock band. She was kind of my semi-girlfriend at the time. Then we broke up. I never saw her again, and I lost that cassette forever. It's a shame. It was rocking. But maybe it was that. Maybe it's a paint roller. Is there something that always seems to go missing, like a spanner, 10mm or 12mm spanner that you lend out? 0448 922 604. Maybe you got something that you need to hand back. We're going to be talking about whether we're not quite as good as we used to be at returning stuff shortly. We are talking about tattoos. G'day to Sandy. Since we've had a tattoo shop in town, it seems every second person is inked. Not small, but big and out there, says Sandy. Can we guess what town that is, Sandy? I wonder what regional town in WA as the most tattooed individuals.

0: 22 to 4, ABC Regional Drive. Santa Coldplay. Going to Paradise. One of my favourite videos. I don't know that song. It's just got a vibe. It is coming up to 4 o'clock. We've got some texts in about tattoos. We're talking about borrowed stuff. I want to get to a couple of tattoos. Hi, I got an 80s. I got a large tattoo on my shoulder. Not even contemplating what it was. I burned it off in 2000 using a big Cuban cigar. I stubbed it out. No, Mark, no. Don't do that. Thank you for that. Don't remove your own tattoos. There are professionals who do those things now, regardless of what it is. 0448 922 604. G'day to Sean and Jerry. Paul, been a clean skin for 57 years, although may get one when the Essendon Bombers win their 17th premiership. But I may well have left this earth by then. Thanks, Sean. I was at the 2017 Richmond premiership, and that was the closest I came to getting a tattoo. It was after that premiership, because I'd waited, 37, 38 years. The tears flowed. But we're going to change the topic, and we're going to talk about borrowing stuff. When you've borrowed something and perhaps not given it back, or are you lending things and are just not getting returned like they used to?
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0: So Miko in Jero says, hi, when lending stuff, just getting it back is not the only problem. I lent a 2-piece beach rod and it came back as a 3-piece beach rod. I lent a 1-piece hammer and it came back as a 2-piece hammer. A multiplication, that's the name of the game. I guess not getting broken is a thing. You bend your man. We've got terms for this, right? G'day to Jakey in Boxwood Hill. I borrowed my mate Kent's red T-shirt with Hawaii written on the front when we were 9 years old in 1979 and forgot to give it back. Reckon he'd want it back now. I don't know. Maybe not for him anymore, Jakey. But have attitudes changed to borrowing it? Are we more flippant? Do we not care as much? Are we hanging on to stuff? Or maybe we're not lending it? 0448 922 604 or 1300 560 222. We're going to have that chat right now with somebody who's an expert on social trends, Gary Martin, who says the phenomenon of it not coming back is becoming all too often. Is that true? Gary, is it happening too often?
2: It is. Paul, I'm just laughing in the background because one of your listeners had described how something did come back, but it was divided into extra parts. And I think that's also a valid argument that, or some evidence to support that the borrowing trend of returning things is fraught, basically, because they don't come back at all. Or they come back in a different condition to which they were in when loaned in the first place. I think we are far more relaxed about borrowing now, and that's causing some problems.
0: Okay, so previously, I don't know how far we're going to go back here in the 1950s. Hello, sir. Can I borrow your? I don't know what would you borrow then. The 1950s, your pencil sharpener. Oh, suddenly, and they you'd bring it back in pristine condition. Maybe give it a polish, but you feel now we'd squirrel it away, never to be seen again, possibly. Or, as Paul Miko's found out, somebody steps on it. You've got 2 pencil sharpeners.
2: Yeah, I think we're doing a lot more borrowing. And one of the reasons we borrow more instead of buying more is obviously because of cost of living crisis. So there is some convenience around borrowing something that you only need to use once and then, giving it back because you can save a lot of money and people like to help each other out. So that makes perfect sense. But just because we have a cost of living crisis, I mean, it does explain why people borrow more, but it does not excuse people forgetting to give things back. And that's kind of the issue. We've seen now people borrow outfits, for example, because they only need them for one occasion. And so it makes sense to borrow an outfit from someone else for that occasion and then to return it. But what we're also seeing is those outfits coming back to people in a damaged condition. So again, we're quite flippant about using other people's property.
0: Gary Martin, as we go through this conversation, you talk about this. I mean, I've got a confession to make. A good friend of mine, Lee, many, many years ago, possibly 13 or 14 years ago now, came to help me fix my motorcycle. We were putting a new bearing in, and he brought with him a very large tub of grease. That tub of grease not only sat in my shed at my old house, but has now followed me around. I've stared at that tub of grease on and off, you know, maybe once or twice a year, and gone, I must give that back to Lee. But I forget. And Lee's never asked, is Lee, Gary, harbouring a deep inner hatred? Because he knows in the back of my shed is a giant tub of grease, and he wishes I was a better human.
2: Well, he probably does remember it, because people do remember things like this. The issue here is that because sometimes the items that we borrow are small, we're very hesitant to go and ask for them back. So he would know that you've got it still, but he wouldn't want to put himself through this awkward conversation of saying, Paul, can I have that back now? And maybe he has forgotten it.
0: Can I just say, Gary, this is not a small tub of grease. This is a 6-litre container of grease. There's about 4 litres of grease still in that thing. You don't use a lot of grease.
2: Okay. He would definitely know. And one day he might come and ask you if he can borrow some grease.
0: I'll say, funnily enough, I've got a ton
2: of it.
0: Okay. Well, it begs the question, how do we get better at this? Do we need to be more mindful as the person who borrows, or perhaps as the person who lends? Because, you know, we both sit in both camps. Do we need to just be a bit more forthright? Because I'm not going to mind if Lee says, oh, by the way, you know that giant tub of grease, can I have it back?
2: Well, I think take a step back and we have to say, well, what are the borrowing sins? And there's lots of them. And if we know what they are and being aware of them, and I say that in a joking way, sins, but there's a serious side to it. So there's certainly not returning something at all. There's returning something in damaged condition. There's returning something damaged and pretending there's nothing wrong with the item that's returned. There's returning something grubby. There's borrowing something and then lending it to someone else. There's asking someone to borrow something for a few days and keeping it for months, forgetting who actually owns something and acting offended when the owner asks for it back. So there's all these borrowing sins in inverted commas. And if we know that some of these things are the wrong thing to do or are reminded of them, then the borrowing process might become a little bit less fraught straight away. But I do think borrowers should say, I'm going to borrow something for, I need this for 2 days, and so I'll give it back to you then. And if people just took that and acted on that, then this whole, if you like, borrowing crisis, don't want to over-dramatise things, but borrowing crisis would just go away. Because I think people are sick of lending things out and not getting them back.
0: You call it a borrowing crisis. My goodness, that makes it sounds like we're on the precipice of society collapsing. But, I mean, it is a good reminder, Gary, for us to just be more aware of when we borrow from our friends and be a bit kinder.
2: Absolutely.
0: Thank you, Gary Martin. Wonderful to hear from you. Thank you for the chat.
2: Thanks, Paul.
0: As the old saying goes, if you can't afford to give money to a friend, don't lend it. Okay, that's one. Because there's sayings around borrowing, right? Borrowing money from a pessimist. I'll borrow money from a pessimist, they don't expect it back. Money's a different thing, I suppose. We didn't even touch on that. Borrowing money, that can be incredibly messy. I guess it depends who you're lending money to and for why. Peter Barr still owes me for a game of squash, don't you, Producer Pete?
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0: Tattoo, Sam and Gero, g'day to you. 0448 922 604. Are you a clean skin? Have you got some tattoos? Greg says, yes, that was my back with Eddie on it. And then another tattoo, which featured way too much of your nipple, Greg, but thanks. 0448 922 604. Sam and Gero says, don't get a tattoo. They scream, look at me. I love trash. I'm trying to be cool. I'm trying to look tough. You're a harsh man, Sam, or woman. People, they moan about the cost of living. If they have any debt, then why would you spend it on such crap? Plus, your tats will look crap when you're old. Wow, that's an opinion you've got right there. Thank you, Sam. Maybe you can counter that. Here's Doobie.

0: Doobie? American soul and country artist. Apparently was a cast member of Hair back in the 1960s. That was written to him by a mentor. He released it in 73. He sold over a million copies. Sadly passed away in 2011. 71 in Nashville following surgery. 0448 922 604. Paul, get an ABC tattoo for charity. Doesn't hurt, but props put in a spot not often seen. Brenton, I guess I could do that. I could do like a charity. Maybe you could, where would you stop? You could raise money for all the charities until you're like one of those people that just has tattoos everywhere. Maybe I could find other people with tattoo. Justin says, afternoon, Captain. We're talking about lending stuff and not giving it back. I know of a neighbour borrowing a lawnmower, didn't ask for fuel, couldn't get it started. The lender got it back by way over the... I'm guessing that's over the fence. So there was no fuel in it. And he's going, oh, it's not started. He's just chucked it back. That seems like a silly neighbour. G'day to Troy and Collie. Paul, I have three tattoos, two portraits on my calves of my daughters, and I have my late dog paw print on my forearm. Oh, the late dog, your late dog's paw print, not your late dog called paw print. Thank you, Troy. I appreciate that. It's six away from four. G'day to Mickey the Pilbara. My boys would always lose 10 mil sockets and ring spanners when teenagers. Now they're in their 30s. I permanently borrow their 10 mil ring sockets and ring spanners. I have a good collection from both sons. Good on you, Mick. It's only fair. Why wouldn't you do that? I know there are tools at my place because, sadly, my eldest son has developed the penchant that I have for crappy old cars. So we have lots of tools, and they're all mixed together now. We never quite know where anything is.
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1: Now, getting about out and about in town, for most of us, if we are able-bodied, it can be perfectly fine, pleasurable experience. For some of us, though, we may have a disability, we may have a difficulty that means we need some different places to help us with our needs, including things called changing places, which are essentially, I guess, bathrooms designed to help those with a disability. There's one in Albany that has been repeatedly vandalised. The result of this vandalising means that that facility is unable to be used. And it means people who can normally be independent because they're able to go and use this facility when travelling, let's say, from Mount Barker or Denmark or from a regional setting into town, they know they can use that, so they don't need someone with them. When their toilet is vandalised, they then will find themselves suddenly needing someone to come with them on a journey. So it limits their freedom of movement. It does beg the question, who on earth is vandalising these things? Because the one in Albany has been vandalised multiple times, and most recently, I hear again today, Tammy Flett is the Community Development Coordinator with the City of Albany. G'day, Tammy. Good to speak to you again.
2: Good afternoon, Paul.
1: So, do you know yet how this secure facility was broken into?
2: We have suspicions that someone has forced their way in, and you know the issue is that you can't put CCTV on a public toilet. There's a whole bunch of rules around it. So someone has got in and vandalised it again. This is following the vandalism we had at the end of June. You know, the frustrating bit is that this is such a vital piece of infrastructure, because not just people who are independent, this is for people who also require one or two carers to attend to their daily care requirements. So if they need to go to the bathroom, they'd have one or two carers. So it's very specifically built for this target group. And so having that taken away, I was so angry this morning when I got down there.
1: Well,
2: it's heartbreaking because, you know, I have a family member who uses it regularly, and it's such a vital service. Every time it's vandalised, it's just taken away from them.
1: And as we know from last time it was vandalised, there's very specific equipment that takes a while to go in there. The way the security system is set up, that if the door is broken, it takes somebody needs to come down and fix it with the right parts. So this thing can't just be fixed up and clean up overnight. It takes time, which affects a whole stack of people. It begs the question, though, Tammy, and this is one we had around the office, is why would this particular facility be targeted? Have you had a look? Is there an example of this happening in other towns in regional WA?
2: Not to the extent we've experienced. So it's been in place since 2018. And I can honestly say for the first 6 years, the kind of recalls I got about the place was someone who'd accidentally locked their keys inside, or we'd run out of paper, or there was a cleaning issue. It's just been the last 2 years. It has really ramped up the vandalism to the point that it's becoming more and more of an issue. And it's also, you know, these poor people are left without this facility, which is also impacting on their day-to-day lives.
1: Are we suspecting?
2: And I don't know what changed 2 years ago. I really don't.
1: Is it the same person? I mean, is it similar damage, I guess?
2: It's hard to know, because the vandalism that happened back at the beginning of June was, you know, some of the special equipment was damaged, and that obviously is more challenging to repair. The most recent vandalism was just juvenile vandalism. Yeah. And, you know, we've got to wait now for a changing place table, a new changing place table, or to get the current one repaired. So I really don't know, but we have a survey out at the moment where we're asking users of facilities to give us feedback as to whether or not they would support CCTV in the area, whether they would support us locking it overnight, but still being accessible via phone call to security company for those that need it, just to try and reduce the amount of vandalism so this vital piece of equipment can remain usable and have less damage.
1: All right, Tammy, let's hope this is the last time we have that discussion. Appreciate the update. Thank you.
2: No problem. Thank you, Paul.
1: Of course, you can contact Crime Stoppers if you know any information. City of Albany Community Development Coordinator there, Tammy Flett. It is coming up to 4 o'clock this afternoon. How's your phone going today? You're on Telstra. Did you wake up this morning and go, why is everyone I'm ringing going to message bank or not ringing at all? Well,

0: It was this massive Telstra outage. It affected not only mobile and data connectivity, your phone signal, it impacted public transport. It had an impact on regional emergency services as well. So the latest for you will be coming up after 4 o'clock this afternoon. We'll have a look and see whether there are any answers in store. And also we took a walk down the streets to see how people were affected and what impact it may have had. It's news time.
1: Good afternoon, Brianna Shepherd with ABC Radio News. The Federal Emergency Management Minister says it's absolutely outrageous the Shadow Communications Minister made test calls to 000 amid the Telstra outage. The telco experienced widespread network outages this morning but says it has now fully resolved all issues. Despite the telco asking customers not to call 000 at the height of the outage, Senator Sarah Henderson told Sky News she dialed the number to see if she could get through. Christy McBain says even children know not to call 000 if it's not an emergency.
2: We teach our kids not to prank call 000, and I think it is absolutely outrageous that the Shadow Communications Minister has been making test calls to 000 at a time where we need to make sure that we are doing as many welfare checks as possible.
1: The telco recommends customers who are still experiencing issues to restart their phone rather than just switching on aeroplane mode. Telstra says it has identified and isolated a software defect which caused the outage. BHP says it's eager to continue negotiating constructively with the combined port workers unions in Port Hedland on a new enterprise agreement while ensuring operations can keep running safely. Three unions have provided notice they plan to down tools for 8 hours next Thursday, claiming they're frustrated with a lack of progress after more than 6 months of negotiations. The unions estimate the stoppage could cost BHP up to $50 million. The port generates $120 million in revenue a day for the company and more than $6 million in royalty payments to the WA government. BHP has pointed to a deal reached last week with its workers in South Flank and Mining Area C, which was agreed upon without industrial action. WA has recorded two more suspected cases of H5 bird flu, with a dead seabird reported at Mullaloo Beach in Perth's north and another at Horrocks Beach in the Midwest. Samples from the two migratory birds have been sent to the CSIRO for confirmatory testing. Another bird was found dead at Mullaloo Beach last week and is being treated as a confirmed case, which brings the state's total to five. Department of Primary Industries and Regional Development says there continues to be no evidence the virus has spread to poultry or native wildlife. Overseas now, and the United States military says the latest round of strikes on Iran has ended, but that its military remains prepared to hold Iran to their ceasefire agreement when it is not adhered to or obeyed. Larry Buttrose reports.
3: Iran has acknowledged the latest US strikes that appear mainly against military sites near the Strait of Hormuz, but has given no word on any losses from them. The US has also revoked Iran's ability to sell crude oil on the world market. The US moves came after Iran hit three commercial ships in the Strait of Hormuz, at least one seemingly for ignoring warnings regarding traversing the waterway. Following the US strikes, Iran hit back by firing missiles at US military installations in Bahrain and Kuwait, and there's no word on any losses from those.
1: Denmark has rejected yet another call from US President Donald Trump that Greenland should be controlled by the United States. Danish Prime Minister Mette Frederiksen says Greenland is not for sale and Denmark will defend its territory. It comes as the main session of a summit of the 32 NATO leaders is about to get underway in the Turkish capital Ankara. NATO chief Mark Rutte issued this warning to Moscow ahead of the alliance meeting.
4: This alliance of 1 billion people will defend every inch of our territory. You cannot win from NATO. We are defensive. We will never attack anyone. We will only defend our way of life, our democracies, our territory. So don't fool with us. Don't play with us.
1: In the AFL, Sydney coach Dean Cox says there will be no conflicted loyalties for Swans CEO Matthew Pavlich as the club prepares to take on Fremantle at Perth Stadium tomorrow night. Pavlich is one of the Dockers' favourite sons after spending 17 seasons in purple, playing 353 games and booting 700 goals for the club. He took the reins as Sydney CEO last year, and Cox says Pavlich will be squarely behind the Swans in the clash between the league's top

0: two teams.
1: You always have a fond memories of the clubs that you spend time at, and no doubt he's got that at Fremantle with the time he spent here, but yeah, no, he's all in for the Swans at the minute.
0: Perth's weather, sunny today with light winds. We reached a top of 22 degrees, dropping down to 8 degrees overnight, with a sunny morning making way for a shower or two tomorrow and a top of 21. Right now in town, it's 20 degrees.
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3: It is great to have your company this afternoon. Hope you've been making the most of your midweek Humpy Day Wednesday, the 8th day of July. Today, in case you're wondering what International Day it is, it's International Day of Itching. Being allergic to stuff, pretty much. So if you're allergic to anything, apparently somebody was allergic to a tattoo once. That's the text we got last hour. We're asking you about your tattoo, 0448 922 604. And I guess the question is, have you got a tattoo that you love and you're so glad you got many years ago? Or do you have a tattoo that perhaps you go, oh, I shouldn't have had that one done? I ask the question because somebody very close to me, when they were very young, thought it would be funny to have an L on their left wrist and an R on their right wrist. And I did mention to them that it might be funny now, but there will come a time when somebody's going to go, oh, did you really not know your left from right? It would have been funny if it was the other way around, I guess. 0448 922 604, or you can call 1300 560 222. Maybe you had to drag a drunken mate away from a tattoo parlour. Anyway, let's move on to the biggest news story of the day, and that is how many of us woke up this morning. Maybe we went to make a phone call, and then we realised, hang on, no one's answering. Nothing's working. I'm wondering how many calls it took before you realised something was going on. It took me about 3 calls before I realised, okay, well, there's something wrong with the phone signal. And it was a telecommunications company called Telstra who had an outage that affected millions, directly or indirectly. Mobile and data connectivity was patchy. It affected public transport systems. It also affected things like payment systems, because so much of this is now integrated. 0448 922 604. Were you running a business? Did you have to make deliveries? How did you work through that when you couldn't make phone calls? It's a big issue. There were a lot of issues that were happening as part of this, and Telstra CFO Michael Ackland spoke about 30 minutes ago and gave us the latest updates.
4: When I briefed you this morning at around 10 a.m, we had just under 90% of calls and data services back up and running. Since then, we've worked to restore all remaining services, and in good news, as of 4 p.m. today, we had resolved all of the final issues and our network issues are fully resolved. We know it will take some time for devices on the network to reconnect correctly, and I encourage customers still facing issues to restart their device. We're working closely with many of our enterprise customers, as you can imagine, on working through this and resolving those issues from their end, and we have teams working on that with many of our enterprise customers around the country. We are still conducting our investigation into the root cause, but we are confident we have identified a software defect. We've been able to isolate it. We'll provide further technical details of this once we complete the investigation. I want to be clear, this was not the result of a cyber incident. I also want to ask customers to be extra vigilant about calls they receive at the moment by people claiming to be Telstra. We have seen reports of customers receiving calls from fraudsters trying to take advantage of this moment, and our advice to our customers is if you get a call from someone claiming to be Telstra asking you for details in light of today's outage, please hang up and call us back directly.
3: Communications Minister Anika Wells says a 000 custodian has advised that some emergency calls did not connect this morning amid this nationwide Telstra outage. The outage has affected phone and internet connectivity for millions of customers, as well as public transport and payment systems.
5: On landline, I think Australians expect a baseline of service when it comes to their telcos. There is a reason that telcos are the least trusted industry in Australia. It's days like today. It is on all telcos to improve their systems to make sure that Australians can rely upon them when they need them most. There are some improvements to the system. This is different nature in its outage than the Optus outage was in September. But, of course, I look forward to working with the 000 custodian and the chair of ACMA as they complete more fulsome and thorough investigations. But at the moment, the priority is getting everybody back online, getting to the bottom of all of those welfare checks that are still being carried out across seven jurisdictions.
3: Anika Wells, their communications minister. Since then, the CFO of Telstra, Michael Ackland, confirmed they followed up on every 000 call that did not connect.
4: Now, throughout today's mobile outage, we have monitored 000 calls very closely, and we talked about this morning. We've conducted testing of 000 calls early this morning and confirmed calling was working successfully. As part of our standard process, we conduct welfare checks when a 000 call is unsuccessful or is dropped after connecting. Now, as of this afternoon, we've completed 333 welfare checks. Now, the way that we did that is we first sent an SMS to customers. 138 of those told us they didn't need assistance at that point. We then called the remaining 189 via voice calls to get in contact with them. 110 of those customers informed us that they did not need assistance. And there are 79 calls that we could not get in contact with. And through the course of today, in real time, they were referred to police in the various states, and they are doing a physical welfare check.
3: So there's a follow-up from Telstra on those 000 calls. On the subject of those 000 and emergency calls, President of the Professional Firefighters Union said the impact was felt across major WA regional cities today.
6: As far as most of the contactability to career fire stations, my understanding is it's going okay. The text messaging is intermittent, but one of the critical issues is that in our regional areas, we've got career fire stations in Geraldton, Kalgoorlie, Albany and Bunbury, and they are supported by volunteer response as their backup. And that certainly Telstra outages like this are providing contactability problems out into the volunteer region.
3: Has this happened before, and has there been conversations between professional firefighters and Telstra and volunteers about how to best circumnavigate this, should it happen? Because it's not uncommon.
6: Clearly these things can take place, and that's one of the problems when you're so reliant on a technology-based world. It's predominantly a DFS problem to solve with Telstra, and, you know, obviously there are people working furiously on that.
3: Have you heard back from the likes of Bunbury and Geraldton when it comes to being able to contact volunteers? Have they found that a challenge this morning?
6: Certainly, that's not something that traditionally would come back to me. And for the most part, we're of the understanding that our career stations are contactable without problem. But certainly the feedback is that it's intermittent, and in a lot of cases, obviously, it becomes a problem because people don't know if they're trying to be contacted. Telstra outages like this are clearly problematic, but it's not something that would traditionally come back to me.
3: President of the Professional Firefighters Union there, Al Crossland, talking about the effect on the communication between professional and volunteer firefighters in regional areas. Lee Stark is a tech journalist, editor at pinga.com.au. We're following up what happened, and we just heard the CFO from Telstra about half an hour ago say it was a software issue. Lee, welcome to the program. You've been following this story today pretty closely.
7: I have, and I think for a time I actually didn't have connection when I was talking with ABC WA earlier today.
3: Well, there we go.
7: We were doing it through FaceTime.
3: So it's interesting. I mean, you know, one certain federal politician jumped on, you know, the fact it might be some sort of foreign interference. Telstra has gone, no, it was a software update go wrong. This is a big update, a big disruption to a network from one software update. I'm curious as to, do we have enough safeguards in place for this sort of thing?
7: Possibly not. I mean, for what it's worth, when we were talking about this earlier today on radio, I've been saying all along that it's software simply because of the way it went out. It made sense. Had it been hardware, by the way, only one city would have gone down, not the entire country. Software made sense. It's not so much it's a safeguard problem. I suspect it's more of just having the right mechanisms in place where if something does like this roll out, they can roll it back quickly. It's typically done, this sort of update, where it's tested, it works. And in this instance, what seemed to have happened, and Telstra is obviously clearly still investigating, it took out some of the timing systems on its network, which in turn basically booted everyone off. Your phones couldn't get the same connection as what the network was seeing, and so no one could make a clear connection.
3: It reminds me a little bit, Lee Stark, of that era that we had when we all got the blue screen of death a couple of years ago, where we had this software update go out and it all went horribly wrong, and there was nothing anybody could immediately do about it because the problem became very huge very quickly.
7: Yeah, the CrowdStrike incident, which is what you're talking about, was a huge issue. And it is similar in that way. In that instance, it was an update that went out that kind of wasn't quite built properly and was distributed to every device that actually needed it, which were mostly corporate computers and those provided by workplaces. So, and obviously FPOS machines and similar sort of devices that ran on Windows. In this instance, it's one that's more service connected specifically. So all our devices are reliant on it. If you use Telstra or one of the Telstra connected services that Belong or Boost or Made or Woolies uses, but it's all reliant on it. So the upside is virtually none of our devices were technically affected. We just couldn't connect to their network. I guess the small sense of relief is that if you were at home with Wi-Fi, you still had other means of communication. You could use FaceTime, you could use Messenger applications, but you couldn't connect to the network or connect to your phone network, which meant that even services like voice over Wi-Fi, which many of us use to kind of defeat Apache mobile network, still couldn't be used at that point.
3: Systems are becoming more complex. These systems are becoming more integrated. When we look at things tying into payment systems, public transport, mobile phones, data phones, I feel that we're possibly going to see more of this in the future because these systems become, it's not about phones anymore. It's about interconnectivity.
7: So you're absolutely right. It's not just about phones. It's about everything. And we all rely on it. It's very likely for the next 2 or 3 years, we'll see more instances of this. Obviously, so we've seen this with every carrier this year. Optus, Telstra and Vodafone have now all had fairly major outages. And they all need to make sure their systems are much more hardy, much more durable. But the idea from what Telstra tells us and from what we see from other carriers is that we're moving to what they call a 6G network concept. So this is still about 3-4 years away. This is why I kind of expect we'll still see more of these. The idea of a 6G network, when it arrives sometime between 2028 and 2030, is that eventually AI will be able to solve problems like this. So if there is a problem on the network, a line of code can effectively look at what's going on and patch it up before it becomes a problem. We're obviously nowhere near there yet. And as you said, as the services become more complex, this sort of system becomes more important for companies like Telstra and TPG and Optus to really get their head in the game and make sure these sorts of outages don't occur like this.
3: I look forward to the day when AI is fully integrated and it'll be able to imitate your voice and change the words you say to the person on the other end of the phone in real time. Anyway,
7: you can kind of do that already if you have the right services, but it's really not a conversation that you want to have today.
3: No, my God, just a terrifying hole. I fell down quickly. The problem, I would imagine, it's almost completely repaired now. We'll wake up tomorrow and this will be fixed, or does this kind of thing linger for a bit?
7: So it only lingers on devices that haven't reconnected. When Telstra says in that clip that you should turn your device on and off again, there's a legitimate reason why they suggest that. There's also a shortcut, which I've been suggesting on air all day today on different stations. The legitimate reason they say on and off is because that's a guaranteed way of basically turning your modem on and off. They're basically forcing a handshake. Another way of doing it, we've all experienced it when we come off a plane, is to actually turn flight mode off. So in this instance, if you're not connected on a watch or a tablet or a phone, turn airplane mode on, wait 3 seconds, and then turn it off. And there's a reason this works. It's because you're effectively creating a handshake with the network to say, I'm ready, please let me on the network, I'm ready to go. And so that will work. It's the same thing as turning your phone on and off again, only you're just doing it to the modem, not to the entire phone.
3: Lee Stark, tech journalist, picker.com.au. Appreciate your insights and thoughts this afternoon. Thank you.
7: Always happy to help.
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3: I got some text in. Telstra basically went offline in plenty of country WA sites when they turned off the 3G. Nobody actually cares until it happens in the cities. We still have farms where there was service and now zero service. Certainly were a lot of issues around that. G'day to Daniel. Telstra has been very good giving the work experience kids an opportunity to do their software updates. I guess you can accept that and let it roll through. We've also been talking about tattoos in the previous hour, that the science of tattoos are not only them staying, but also removal. Daniel in Cannington, people somehow like the pain of getting a tattoo put on them. Is it painful? 0448 922 605. I don't know. I don't have one. Was this Telstra outage painful for people in the street? Were you impacted from missed calls to, you know, missing a coffee with someone to not being able to make that important phone call, maybe to get something repaired or fixed? Across regional WA, some of the impacts were spoken to with ABC reporters as they hit the streets to find out the impact it had on you and I.
8: Yes, I've been having issues this morning. None of my messages goes through and it says mobile data's not available.
9: And how much of an inconvenience is this for you?
8: It's huge inconvenience because I'm actually the manager at one of the hospitals in town, so I'm unable to be contacted at the moment.
9: And have you had any issues prior?
8: No issues prior.
10: So have you had any issues with the Telstra outages today at all?
11: Yeah, we did. Early this morning, it was for a short period of time, not that bad. Not just on the machine, but on our phones as well. It was only for not even 20 minutes or so.
10: And have any customers come in complaining about it or not being able to pay, we've had other people saying?
11: We've had a pretty quiet morning. We did have one or two, but they were carrying cash, luckily.
12: So were you affected by the Telstra outage today?
13: Oh, yes, I was. At my coffee shop this morning, I couldn't pay. They wanted cash, and I couldn't pay cash.
12: And how are you going now? Has it been reinstated for you?
13: Yes. So I've been able to do some shopping, and I'm happy.
14: No, I wasn't. I was able to clock in for work and everything today, so... Yeah, didn't affect me today.
12: No,
14: unaware.
3: Yes, well, I don't know. What are your thoughts? 0448 922 604. Were you affected or not? I know I did try to make a couple of calls. Didn't work, so I just came into work and did stuff instead. So probably worked to that benefit. 22 past four. You're listening to ABC Regional Drive. Paul Cook with you. 0448 922 604 1300 560 222 is where you go if you've got a sporty question, because it is that time.
15: Big shot. Faith one.
16: Down the track.
15: Come on.
16: Leaping to his right.
15: From the pocket.
17: Smothers the ball.
18: David has scored.
3: It is the world of sport, and there's a lot happening at the moment. Whether you're having a PIMS on the Wimbledon green, the World Cup is down to 8 teams already. That culled pretty quickly, didn't it? There's some rugby on this evening. The Tour de France is happening. Whew, there is a lot. Greg Johnson joins me to chat all things sport. Greg, pleasure to have you on the program. Thank you, sir.
19: Thanks very much for having me.
3: Okay, I don't know where to start with sport. Have you got a little list? How would you like to go through this process?
19: Look, some big team news for the Dockers as they head into their top-of-the-table clash with Sydney tomorrow night, because the team has only just dropped, and Sean Darcy, who's only just come back into the team really, is out being managed. And Hayden Young, obviously, we knew about. He sort of pulled up with a bit of a sore groin on the weekend against Greater Western Sydney. So I think that's rather big news. Mason Cox and Jager O'Meara are the two men to come in to replace Darcy and Young.
3: Okay. Does that change your footy tipping?
19: No, not really. I think over here Fremantle will be too strong anyway. But yeah, just interesting that Darcy, like I said, is only, but I guess off a 5-day break, they probably just don't want to overwork the big fella.
3: Yep. Now's probably the time to make sure your players are going to be fit and fighting by the end of the season.
19: Absolutely. Yeah.
3: So the World Cup, we're down to 8 countries. That happened quick, didn't it? Suddenly there were, you know, 40 plus, now just a handful remaining.
19: Yeah, and some real high-profile casualties over the past week as well. If we go back as far as Germany and the Netherlands gone, We've had Brazil gone, which is really interesting. Norway emerging as a bit of a dark horse. But England's still there. They survived an awful fright against Mexico. So yeah, the sort of the cream rising to the top. I think England did really well to get out of Mexico City, still in the tournament. Argentina, of course, are still there. They've won it multiple times before. So yeah, it's a really interesting stage of the tournament. The quarterfinals always throw up some great matches.
3: Have you heard much? Because there was a lot of kickback against the US and the red card FIFA debacle, and it made the United States soccer team a bit of a pariah.
19: It did. It you're 100% right. What I would say is, having watched the incident, there is no way it was a red card. I don't think any fair-minded football fan can look at that incident between those two players tangling up like that and feel it was a genuine red card. With that said, Donald Trump, in the press conference that he gave to describe his phone call to the FIFA president to ask for it to be rescinded, didn't do himself any favours. And certainly FIFA hasn't done themselves any favours. If the system they've got in place, the VAR system to review these decisions on field, justifies it as a red card, then you have to adhere to that, and he has to be banned. Like, there's, as far as I'm concerned, if that's a VAR decision, that has to be upheld, and it doesn't paint anyone in a good light.
3: I wonder whether the fallout from this after the World Cup, and this isn't the first time, you know, maybe the integrity of FIFA has been questioned, but this clearly means, I don't know where FIFA gets their money from, but there's got to be some big questions about the organisation and the way that it operates.
19: Look, there's been huge questions about FIFA for years, if not decades. What surprises me is how much we're all talking about Trump sort of having the audacity to do this. This is a man whose presidency has just been marked by these types of decisions that he just makes. But I think everyone's asking the same question as you. Where are FIFA's ethics? And how easily can they be swayed by a phone call from a person of considerable influence? It doesn't paint anyone in a good light.
3: Possibly be thankful to DJT, because, I mean, he makes it clear and obvious and puts it out in the open, I suppose. It didn't happen behind closed doors.
19: Exactly. And look, we can all be thankful that Belgium have bounced out the US anyway. So we've got those makers of fine chocolates into the quarterfinals, and the USA are on their holidays officially.
3: So you spoke with Greg Johnston. It is State of Origin tonight.
19: It is the decider up in Brisbane. Yes. So we, of course, New South Wales won game one in a superb come from behind victory, and then New South Wales dominated the second game. So it all comes down to tonight at Lang Park. So it's going to be a very, very interesting, match. And I went out on a limb and got my tip completely wrong last time, so I'm not even going to bother this time. It's a toss of a coin, I think.
3: So passionate rugby fan, State of Union. It's hard to probably get a good grip on it if you haven't lived in Sydney or Brisbane or the blue and red states.
19: Yeah, rugby league is all up there. You know, you've got to flick 5 or 6 pages back in the paper before you even find a mention of any other code. It's just the same way footy is here, isn't it? But State of Origin, you know, the AFL sort of let State of Origin languish in the 90s and into the 2000s and have recently tried to revamp it, but it remains king. For lovers of rugby league, State of Origin really is the pinnacle.
3: A couple of big things, I guess, to tick off before we finish up the sports report, because these international events are underway. One is Wimbledon. The other is the Tour de France. I mean, they are the biggest events for their respective sports.
19: Yeah, Wimbledon, you know, its prestige will never die as far as I'm concerned. It's still the tennis tournament that everybody wants to win. Into the quarterfinal stage for the men and the women. In fact, one of the men's semifinals is decided already. Jannik Sinner will play Novak Djokovic in what's sure to be an absolutely barnstorming contest. And the Tour de France, stage 4 overnight. Just some lovely scenery on some of the pictures. Just absolutely beautiful. It's such a great event to watch every year. Denmark's Mads Pedersen won the stage overnight in a sprint finish, and Norway's Torsten Tran in the yellow jersey at the moment. But today, Pogacar and Jonas Vingegaard, between them, they've won the past 6 tours. They're lurking very, very nicely in 4th and 5th place overall.
3: It's so true, though, isn't it? You can sit there for hours and watch the Tour de France, even if you've never taken an interest in bike racing, just to enjoy the incredible scenery.
19: I'll be honest, I don't have much interest in cycling myself, but just those mountains are absolutely glorious. It's beautiful.
3: Greg Johnson, thank you so much for the update. Enjoy the remainder of your night. And state of origin. See ya.
19: See ya.
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3: I've got some news headlines coming up. I know you love a bit of news headline action. And then I'm going to hook you up with some new music before I get to 5 o'clock this afternoon. I'm going to treat you to some sounds you may not have heard before. I know, prepare your ears. Perhaps there's a new banger that you haven't come across that you'll pop into your playlist. What is it? You're going to hear that coming up very soon this afternoon as we talk new music with Roz before 5 o'clock on the program. We do have some news headlines on the way shortly. Getting some texts in to you regarding

0: into you regarding tattoos and Telstra outages. 0448 922 604. Daniel in Cannington. People somehow like getting tattoos put on them despite the pain. And Troy says, Paul, tattoos are not painful. And the person that does our tattoos, me, my wife and two daughters, is booked out until November. Wow, the whole family goes together. I know that similar, my wife and my daughter go to the same tattooist here as well. It's a family thing. Speaking of Telstra outages, got an anonymous text in. This is a sad text. I once lost a new friendship when, due to a Telstra outage, I couldn't let my friend know I was running 20 minutes late to meet for lunch. She left the venue by the time I got there and wouldn't respond to any messages or calls since. I suppose there's two ways to look at that. One way is to go, oh, that's sad. Your phone outage has meant you've lost a friend. The other one goes, I don't know whether you want that kind of friend, right? Who's going, oh, you're a bit late. I'm never going to talk to you again. Maybe saved you some heartache. There would be my tip. Anonymous text arena, 0448 922 604. All right, where are we going? I'm going to go to some news headlines, actually. That's what I'm going to do with Brianna Shepherd from the newsroom. Hello, Brianna.
1: Good afternoon. Telstra has ruled out a cyber attack as the cause of today's widespread network outage. The telco says a software defect believed to be linked to an update was to blame for the service failure. The outage began around 4:30 this morning before being fully resolved around 12 hours later. BHP says it's eager to continue negotiating constructively on a new enterprise agreement with the combined port workers' unions in Port Hedland. Workers across three unions have provided notice they plan to down tools for 8 hours next Thursday, claiming they're frustrated with a lack of progress after more than 6 months of negotiations. And WA has recorded two more suspected cases of H5 bird flu, with a dead seabird reported at Mullaloo Beach in Perth North and another at Horrocks Beach in the Midwest. Samples from the two migratory birds have been sent to the CSIRO for confirmatory testing. The state has recorded five cases of the deadly strain of avian influenza, but DPIRD says there's still no evidence it's spread to poultry or native wildlife.
0: Brianna.
1: More, yes.
0: No, I was going to say thank you, but don't you. When can I hear more of you, Brianna?
1: Next hour.
0: Oh! And also at 5. Thank you, appreciate
1: Cheers.
0: It.
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0: The story goes on from the anonymous texter here about outages and friendships lost. This person says it was a real shame about, you know, the person breaking up the friendship. As we got on like a house on fire before that, I couldn't help running late that day, and neither of us had limited time. It's just one of those things, I suppose. That's a sad story. Have you ever lost a friendship through a silly, daft reason, and they just wouldn't take your apology, whatever it was? You can share that. We could share that this afternoon. Think of it as a therapy session. 0448 922 604. A problem shared is a problem halved, right? Or if you're on the radio, I mean, it's divided into tiny little pieces. Going to be talking new music next. Some new tunes to get stuck into your noggin. But I know what you're thinking, Paul. Before you go bursting into new music and destroying my eardrums with the loud jazz drums, can you play something for me? Relaxing, soothing, I don't know, perhaps ancient.

0: Yeah. ABC Regional Drive. Do you know what I was doing? I was getting ready for the middle eight in that song where there's that cool little and it goes into this wistful little piece. And I was just telling Atlas and Pete in the producer booth how much I love it, and I was about to crank it up. And then I hit the stop button, and then it started again. You don't want to hear this whole thing again, do you? The 8-minute remix of Culture Club. There we go. No, well, we'll come back to that one later on. Maybe I'll pick it up from the middle. Would you like to hear Culture Club from the middle of the song? 0448. No, you don't. 922604. Maybe you do. Maybe you're, yes, Paul, that is the best bit. It's 23 away from 5. Maybe we could do a remix. What on earth was that? At the rundown, that says new music with Roz Air. So I'm guessing that's the intro. Feel like, I'm not sure whether I'm in a 1990s Japanese game show or a 1970s American game show. One of the two. Anyway, it is time to talk new music. I wonder if you've got a new tune that's stuck into your noggin. Can I recommend, by the way, Field Music as an amazing band? Have a listen. 0448 922 604. Don't be afraid to share yours, because it's this time on Wednesday when we talk about new stuff. And when Andrew's away, so is Muzz. So we have to bring in somebody else. A music aficionado and enthusiast, Rod Papalardo. Roz Papalardo joins me. Our new music guru. Hello, Roz.
1: Well, that's a fantastic opening, I've got to say. Thank you so much. And yes, I'll take an 80s sort of intro, an 80s game show intro. That's me every day of the week.
0: Oh, my, that's quite a noise. So, well, Roz, I want to tick this off, because many playing at home maybe don't have this sitting front and centre in their brain as I do. But that little middle eight in the middle of Do You Really Want to Hurt Me? Sublime.
1: Can you sing it for me?
0: Well, I can't, because he doesn't sing. It's like a musical break. The bass line.
1: Can you hum it for me? Can you hum it?
0: Yeah. It just goes. Ba-do-ba-dum, bum, bum, bum, bum, ba-ba-da-bum, ba-dum, bum, bum, bum. And there's this keyboard.
1: Yes. Are you sure that's in that song?
0: Yes, it is. Peter Barr, producer Pete, is going to cut it for me right now. And we'll get to that.
1: I vote for the 8-minute remix. Just saying.
0: Just get back to it.
1: That's all I want.
0: Yeah. You would be pretty bloody relaxed after 8 minutes of that song, by God.
1: Pretty relaxed. Or something.
0: Moving on, because Culture Club was some time ago, although I believe they're touring again. You've got some new music, Roz, for us to sample.
1: Yeah, that's right, I do. I'm all the way over here on the other side of the country. I think we're going to kick off with a little grab of an artist called Mitch Tambo, who is a Gamilaroi artist, which is this sort of region that I'm living at the moment, near Tamworth, that kind of New England, New South Wales area. And he came to prominence doing a version of John Farnham's song, The Voice, through language.
0: Oh, yep.
1: Through his language on, I think it was Australian Idol or Australia's Got Talent or one of those shows in the like about 4 or 6 years ago. Anyway, he's getting around these parts. He's getting back into community and getting back to the kids, giving back to the kids, and he's released a song for the kids called Guda, which means koala, and it's all around safety and safe spaces and stuff like that. And it's sort of a disco hit. So, this is a really cool little grab, I think. So, Mitch Tambo, Guda.

0: Roz, I'm actually absolute sucker for a funky disco bass line. That has got that in spades.
1: Are you dancing? Yeah.
0: Oh, he's man.
1: Great. Yeah.
0: All
1: and
0: my
1: it's
0: beats.
1: A bit of a departure from what he typically does, kind of, you know, a bit of rock, that kind of rock stuff, rock singer-songwriter stuff. But
0: rock,
1: yeah,
0: schmuck.
1: He's kind of definitely giving back to the kids of community. And
0: nice.
1: Yeah, he's got a big heart and he's a
0: Love
1: good
0: it.
1: Guy.
0: Speaking with Roz Pappalardo, we're talking about new music on Regional Drive this afternoon. Performer number two, Entree.
1: Yeah, I am currently my job, day job, is programming the Tamworth Country Music Festival, which is a huge thing.
0: Yeah.
1: And we just announced our first artist announced yesterday. And Amber Lawrence is a kind of Sydney girl who has been at the Graft now for 24 years, going hard and just has the right attitude. She is an amazing person, hard worker. She writes great little country songs, and she was up in Tamworth yesterday doing a little show and kind of promoting the festival's launch. And this is her new record is Suburban Cowgirl, and it was released in the last few months. And this is one of her latest singles, Sing Me Home. And I'm far away from home. My home is in Far North Queensland, Cairns. And so I'm relating to the sentiment in this song. And yeah, I saw her last night. So she's fresh in my mind. She's a really hard worker. She just doesn't stop. And she's continually thinking of new ways to please her audience. And without an audience, you don't have a career. So hats off to Amber Lawrence. And this is her, I don't know if you're going to play the whole thing or some of it, but this is her track, Sing Me Home.
0: No, I'm going to play about 40 seconds of it. Then we've got a whole song after that.

0: That, Roz, is a marvellous sounding pop tune, and I can almost see that on some sort of animated kids program.
1: Yeah. Yeah. Look, well, it's funny that you say that because Amber Lawrence has a history of creating kids shows for kids. So
0: really?
1: She does have it. Yeah, yeah, absolutely. Right. So she typically comes to Tamworth Country Music Festival with a kids show, as well as a show for the, you know, the adults with her contemporary singer songwriter hat on. But yeah, you nailed her in one. She's a great woman.
0: Fabulous. All right. Now, firstly, producer Pete has got the middle eight for Do You Really Want to Hurt Me? Are you ready for it?
1: Oh my gosh.
0: Let's do it. Here we go.
1: All right. Oh yeah.
0: This bit, yeah.
1: Yeah. Sorry.
0: The space. This is a big room now, Roz. It's this. Here we go.
1: Yeah. I just couldn't place it when you were trying to sing it to me. Sorry. No offense.
0: Yeah. No. Well, you know. I mean. If you were to do a survey of all global citizens, would you rather hear some random dude in WA mumble his way through how the middle eight for Do You Really Want to Hurt Me sounds, or would you hear the real thing, Roz? I think most would be with you.
1: Yeah, well, anyway, you gave it a crack, and, you know, great. Good on you.
0: I did a good job, by the way, Roz. I just want to back myself in here.
1: Well, no, you did. I just didn't recognise it. That's on me.
0: Well, because I couldn't do all the echoey drums and the woo woo woo.
1: It's hard to do that. It's hard to do that without a loop pedal.
0: Right, with one mouth. Roz Papalaro, last one. Lontano.
1: Yeah, well, this is actually a little bit of nepotism because I'm in Lontano.
0: Yeah, okay.
1: And yeah, so this is my project that I'm working in with Brisbane singer-songwriter. As I said, I'm based in Tamworth, and Anthony Dettori is based in Brisbane, and we just put a whole record out about 5 days ago, and have been having some great success with this little record on this side of the country anyway. And this song is called "Love Without Hard Lines," which is the title track of the album, and it tells a story about, you know, how, well, it kind of refers to how family and people that you love, they love you unconditionally. And where else can you get that? You know, it's family. You can fight with them. You can do, you know, things can happen and love will always win.
0: Well, Love Without Hard Lines is the title of the tune. Lontano, Roz Papalaro, it has been a pleasure to speak with you. Thank you for tolerating my nonsense. And maybe we can chat next week if you had fun.
1: I'm happy to do that. I'll do it. I can talk nonsense at the best of them.
0: Oh, giddy up. You and me, rocking it. Thank you, Roz. Take care.
1: Enjoy. Cheers, mate.

0: Lontano. Love without hard lines. It's 9 away from 5. G'day to Michael. He's sending his band, sending his tat. First tat, awesome band. And it's quite aptly a tattoo, Rose Tattoo, scarred for life. Nice one. Which was, Rose Tattoo was what I used a bit during the intro of that, because I was thinking, I mean, there are songs about tattoos, but for some reason, when you think of music and you think of tattoos, I just always think of Angry Anderson up the front of Rose Tattoo. It just feels like a right fit, right? Just him. We can't be beaten. Let me hear ya. We can't be beaten. Thank you for Mike for sending that in. We have been talking about tats. People have been sending them in. It's been some impressive ones. Also talking new music as well. Hey, Paul, I've discovered a new artist. His name is Michael Bennett. Now, a little of his songs are really good, says Troy from Collie. Well, producer Pete, Troy, did a bit of research. And he came up with this. He found out Michael Bennett is actually not, if this is the Michael Bennett you're referring to, is not a real singer. He is completely AI-generated. Viral videos claiming he tearfully auditioned for America's Got Talent with emotional ballads such as After I'm Gone are fabricated. The character's apparent viral popularity stems from highly realistic deep fake visuals and voice cloning technology. Have a listen to this. I had lost what I believed. I had buried all my dreams. You can actually, you can hear the AI in that voice. I don't know whether that's, is that a thing? We can't, can we not like it because it's AI? I suppose. I mean, are we like, AI slop's a real thing, right? But sometimes the AI does crazy stuff. I mean, I don't know. Maybe we need to be more forgiving of the robots because sooner or later, there'll be your overlord and telling you, you know, you will like this song. Yes, Mr. Robot.
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0: News is coming up at 5 o'clock this morning. Producer Pete says, quite rightly, there's so many real artists to support. We don't need AI ones. Very true. Breaking news today, BHP workers in Port Hedland are set to strike coming up on July 16th. This is after union members voted to down tools. This comes after months of failed negotiations between the unions and BP. This is over a new employment agreement for workers. So I'll be following that story after the news. We'll get the latest on what has been developing at BHP in Port Hedland and what we're looking at happening from July the 16th. In the meantime, what a funny little donkey tale for you. 83-year-old Fred Russ, when he was a child growing up in an isolated Gibb River station, 2,000 kilometres north of Perth, he loved giving his pet donkey Honey a cuddle. Who wouldn't? A feed of bread, possibly that he pinched from the kitchen as well. Mum never found out until now. The donkeys were once an essential part of hauling in WA's north. Then their downfall began. To find out more, Vanessa Mills has this story. 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
2: Fred Russ had a very different childhood to most. Now 83, he grew up on the isolated Gibb River station in the northern Kimberley, about 2,000 kilometres north of Perth. The cattle station also had a herd of working donkeys. Among them was Honey, a family pet.
3: Beautiful little animals. We used to ride them as kids, go out and give them a big cuddle and hug when they came along, gave them some bread that we stole from the kitchen. And they were pack animals as well. We used to take them around to the mustering camp, have to have a special man to drive them along behind the horse. They wouldn't mix with the horses. But when you got to camp, no trouble, they'd all line up to be unpacked.
2: Donkeys were also used to plough paddocks of peanuts in the Kimberley because horses were at a premium and saved for stock work. Teamsters and their donkeys were the original semi-trailer trucks in regional Western Australia, hauling food, furniture, farm machinery, building and fencing materials throughout the late 19th and early 20th centuries.
4: They opened up this country.
2: Retired Kimberley stockman and truck driver, 87-year-old Michael Gajiri, says donkeys could pull massive loads.
4: I've seen photos of the donkey team leaving Liberinga with a load of wool, and the number of donkeys on it, they seemed to stretch for miles. I think there would have been at least 60 donkeys in the team.
2: Sepia photographs held by the State Library show teams of donkeys pulling early model cars across rivers and the vast sandy banks, or piled high with the state's once valuable commodity of wool. The animals even lugged critical scientific gear for Einstein's theory of relativity experiment at 80 Mile Beach south of Broome in 1922.
5: They were very good on rocks and that. They were very sure-footed on rocks and, you know, they wouldn't fall over as quickly. And when you wanted to go somewhere, like, they used to be able to walk very fast, a lot quicker than a horse.
2: Lindsay Levere grew up on Leopold Downs in the 1950s, becoming a stockman in his teens. And the 78-year-old remembers he soon faced an unenviable task.
5: When we used to go out on the run and that, just to check boars, you'd see there would be just 30 or 40 just there. And what everyone would do, they just used to shoot them because they were a menace. You know, you donkeys, you just kill them. I mean, I could not do that today. That's what everyone did back then, you know, there were just hundreds of them.
4: They were a bit of a nuisance on the road too because you kept hitting them. You had to look out for them all the time.
2: The doughty little donkey had become a pest in the thousands after being let loose from stations.
5: Why they deemed them to be a pest for a start is because they'd eat the feed that was there for the cattle, you know, all the good feed.
3: When there was no more use for them, they just let them go and said, oh, poor donkeys, which is fair enough. They were fond of them. They didn't want to destroy them. They thought they'd just go out in the bush and die. But unfortunately, they bred up like proverbial flies. All cloven-hooved animals cause a fair bit of damage to their environment up there because it's fragile country.
2: More than 500,000 donkeys have been culled in the Kimberley since 1978, and there's an estimated 5,000 remaining. Charlie Telford was an enterprising concrete king turned cattleman who decided in the late 1950s to put Kimberley donkeys in a can.
3: It was called Telford's.
5: It wasn't very successful.
2: The rudimentary donkey canning factory on the Gibb River Road didn't last long, shut down by the health department because it didn't meet international export health requirements. Lindsay Levere says the dilapidated site was used during mustering as a dinner camp rest stop during his time on Mount Hart, but thankfully, donkey wasn't on the menu.
4: It wasn't very palatable at all. They soaked it and nothing they did could make it very interesting at all.
2: For Fred, he'll always hold fond memories of the hard-working donkeys.
3: They were wonderful animals, beautiful animals, good work animals. Can't speak more highly of them.
0: You know, every now and again in life, not only do I learn a new thing, but I feel my life will never be the same. And one of them is the idea of donkey meat in a can. What's for dinner tonight, Mum? You don't want to know. No, I really do. No, you really don't. Tastes a bit donkey-ish. That could be a phrase. It's coming up to 5 o'clock. After five, we'll be talking BHP strikes. It has been brewing for a while. It's been confirmed that it is going to be about a week away. So we'll cross up to north of the state for the latest on that. And also, Country Footy Championships are about to get underway. So we'll find out who's competing, where they're competing, and what are they competing for after the news.
6: Good afternoon. Brianna Shepherd with ABC Radio News. Telstra says six callers who were unable to connect to 000 during today's outage required assistance when the telco called back. It says it identified more than 300 failed calls to 000, with police following up on 79 people who the telco couldn't reach. Telstra says its network is now fully operational. Chief Financial Officer Michael Ackland says many of the failed calls were likely due to anxious customers trying to test the emergency line, but some did need help.
7: Six customers out of that 300 and over 300 customers told us they needed assistance. That was addressed immediately and they were referred to the emergency service that they needed to be connected with.
6: BHP says it's eager to continue negotiating constructively with the combined port workers' unions in Port Hedland after they provided notice of strike action next week. Samantha Girling reports.
8: Workers across three unions will down tools for 8 hours next Thursday at Australia's largest bulk export port in WA's Pilbara. They claim they're frustrated with a lack of progress after more than 6 months of negotiations with BHP. The unions estimate the stop work could cost their employer up to $50 million, but the Chamber of Minerals and Energy's Aaron Morey warns it'll also hit state coffers.
9: It means that the state government loses out in significant amounts of royalties going forward, which ultimately harms the community.
8: The unions say the strike could be averted if progress is made at a tentative meeting set for early next week.
6: Two more suspected H5 bird flu cases have been recorded in WA at a beach in Perth North and a beach in the state's Midwest. Callum Lidlow has the details.
10: The two bird carcasses found at Mullaloo and Horrocks beaches were petrels, migratory seabirds commonly found on Australian coasts this time of year. Authorities say there is still nothing to indicate that avian influenza has spread to poultry farms or native wildlife. The total number of confirmed cases in WA is now 5, with the latest two awaiting confirmatory testing by the CSIRO. A carcass found at Mullaloo Beach last week has been deemed a presumed positive case. Anyone who sees a dead or unwell bird is urged not to touch it and instead take photographs and report it to the Emergency Animal Disease Hotline.
6: A Perth man who was charged with two counts of attempted murder has had both charges dropped. David Webber explains.
11: Badagadara Jayarathna was charged after a man and a woman were found with what police described as significant injuries in a Harrisdale home in November. The 50-year-old woman sustained life-threatening injuries but was taken to Royal Perth Hospital where her condition was stabilised. The 56-year-old man was treated at Fiona Stanley Hospital. Badagadara Jayarathna has appeared in Stirling Gardens Magistrates Court via video link. The prosecutor told the court there was no public interest in proceeding with the charges against the 21-year-old. The charges were discontinued on the basis of unsoundness of mind.
6: Overseas now, and US President Donald Trump says he believes the interim agreement with Iran is over, but he'll allow talks to continue. Larry Butros reports.
12: Mr. Trump made the comments in the Turkish capital Ankara ahead of the NATO summit there. Asked about the status of the current ceasefire, he said, "For me, I think it's over," adding, "It's just a waste of time dealing with them," speaking of the Iranians. He made the comments hours after the US struck Iran following Iranian strikes on three tankers in the Strait of Hormuz and the US revoking a license authorizing the sale of Iranian oil. Iran hit back with strikes on US bases in Bahrain and Kuwait.
6: Scientists using NASA's Perseverance rover are gaining a greater understanding of some of the organic carbon, the molecular backbone for all known living organisms, detected on Mars. New research describes the structure of the organic carbon found by the rover last year in sedimentary rock that contained a potential biosignature, a possible sign of past microbial life. The mudstone formed perhaps between 3.2 and 3.8 billion years ago beneath a now vanished body of water in the Martian Northern Hemisphere. And in the AFL, ruckman Sean Darcy is out of the Fremantle side to face Sydney in their top-of-the-table clash at Perth Stadium tomorrow night. Darcy only recently returned to the senior team after missing 9 matches as he returned from injury, with the Dockers saying he's being managed because of the 5-day break between games. Hayden Young also misses the match with a groin injury, with Mason Cox and Jagar O'Meara coming into the side. Perth weather, clear skies and light winds, dropping down to 8 degrees overnight with a partly cloudy top of 21 tomorrow. Medium chance of showers. Right now in town, 18 degrees. ABC News.
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0: Yes, hello. I'm here to entertain you for another hour, so strap yourself in. Look, if you've just joined the program, I'm afraid you've missed out on 2 hours of, quite frankly, some wonderful radio. I don't know whether I can repeat the performance again for this hour. I have a crack. I'm going to play a very good song soon. Thank you to Troy, who's texted in with a joke. He doesn't know if we're doing Wacky Wednesdays. We're not, but sure. What do you call a female that burns bills? Bernadette, he says. Ha, ha, ha. Funny, he also says, Troy. Thank you for that. I appreciate it. Do you normally do Wacky Wednesday jokes on Drive? 0448 922 604. I'll take him. And one of the reasons is because the next topic on World Allergy Day, it's going to be a bit dry, but interesting. BHP workers in Port Hedland set to go on strike from July the 16th. This is after union members voted to down tools. It comes after months of failed negotiations between the unions and the BHP, being the business. It's over a new employment agreement for workers. So, I want to go and research some facts and find out what I need to know about that. Whilst shaking my booty, out to Blondie. And this is possibly, if not the funkiest song, top five funkiest songs of 1979.

0: ABC Regional Drive. Debbie Harry up front of Blondie. And a little bit of rapture. G'day to Daryl in Broome. Daryl! Haven't heard from you for a while. Thank you. Hey, Paul. One of the best by Blondie. How about some Rolling Stones? Thank you, Daryl. You're a man of taste. G'day to Jane Querity. Morning, Captain. The Tin Donkey, which you would have heard out before the news, smelled like ass, which is a term for a donkey, by the way. Before you start writing letters into the ABC, it's a term for a donkey. Thank you. 11 past 5. I'm going to change the subject now, probably just as well, because I'm going up north. Port Hedland, in fact, where BHP workers have voted to go on strike. They are required to give 5 days' notice of this 8-hour stoppage. So that's going to take place next Thursday, not this Thursday, Thursday week. The mining giant could face losses, apparently, of up to $120 million in revenue for each day the union downs tools. To give the rest of us a little insight into what's going on and the implications of what happened today, ABC Pilbara reporter Kimberly Puthland joins me. Kimberly, thank you for being part of the program.
1: Thanks so much for having me, Paul.
0: So to someone who may have not been following this story closely, can you frame it for me so I can understand what's going on?
1: Yeah, absolutely. Now, as we know, unions addressed the media this morning and, as you just said, confirmed that they had given that notice to BHP to strike. So they've given that 5 days' notice. Now, this all goes all the way back to October when negotiations first began between BHP and the unions. Since then, we've just seen tensions keep getting ratcheted up and up and up. Last month, we saw two of those unions. That's the Electrical Trades Union and the Australian Manufacturing Workers Union, vote in favour of a strike. They were earlier this week joined by the Australian Workers Union. And this all comes just after the Mining Area C and South Flank site signed an agreement last week with BHP. So a lot going on there.
0: So these are to do with new employment agreements for workers. Usually in the mining sector, they seem to have, certainly in WA, they seem to have a very sort of peaceful transition from one contract to the next. What has been the concern around some of these new agreements?
1: That's right. The concern at the moment, there is no agreement, as we know, except for South Flank and Mining Area C, which now needs to go to the Fair Work Commission. But the concern is that there is no agreement. So people have been onboarded during different times, during peaks, during dips, and they're on differing contracts that the unions say are equaling a disparity in pay, and they want parity. That is part of what they're bargaining for, as well as wage increases on year, as mostly people do bargain for, and classifications that are clearly defined and pay progression that is in line with that.
0: How many people are expected to walk off the job?
1: That's the big question. Now, we know that unions say there's around 300 unionised members on the BHP port site out of about 450 strong workforce there. Unions say they're expecting between 150 and 200 members to walk off site.
0: When these kind of events happen, a one-day strike, I guess, is opposed to something that may be ongoing. Is expected that BHP, who look at you losing $120 million each day, the unions down tools, will they be bringing in other people?
1: There's been some reporting to suggest that perhaps they will, but there's not been any confirmation on that. There was reporting about some contractors that sort of aligned with the port operations. Unions have come out pretty strong against that and said that it would undermine the industrial action that they're taking. So it remains to be seen, but reports have indicated that that may be the case.
0: So next Thursday, at this stage, we're only expecting a one-day strike. Will industrial action continue from that if it does that date, or will it be posted for later in the year?
1: That's right. So this strike is a tools down for 8 hours between 2 p.m. and 10 p.m., at this stage, unions have only given notice for the one day, but in their votes they did agree to an unlimited number of work stoppages. So there's nothing to say that should bargaining not continue, or should bargaining continue poorly, that they won't give notice again to strike for additional days.
0: Speaking to ABC reporter Kimberly Putland, we're talking about BHP workers in Port Hedland deciding to strike on July the 16th. Union members have voted to down tools over new employment agreements with workers. Final question. Quite often these things can be a game of brinkmanship, Kimberly. Are we expecting one or the other side to capitulate or to perhaps adjust their position until we get to next Thursday?
1: I mean, that's the art of negotiation, isn't it? And I wish I had a good fortune teller to let me know, because it would certainly make reporting easier. But look at
0: this... make it pointless, Kimberly, is what it would do.
1: No. Well, look, at this stage, there is a bargaining meeting penciled in for next week. And unions aren't obliged to strike. They don't have to. They have just indicated that they will. But, I mean, there's nothing to say that the game of chicken that's effectively being played won't be at the last minute avoided, and all parties hold hands and sing happily together.
0: Kumbaya, Kimberly Putland. Thank you so much for your update this afternoon.
1: Thank you so much.
0: ABC reporter there from Port Hedland talking about the BHP strike action that has been announced for next Thursday, July the 16th, with union members downing tools for 8 hours. We'll follow that story, obviously, as you would imagine, on the ABC.
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0: Okay, coming up very soon, we're going to celebrate a bit of this. Yay! I mean, it's quite a crowd. I don't forget that at Country Week, but it's Country Footy. It's the major competition of the year. They all get together in the big smoke. They play some football, I would imagine. They reacquaint with a lot of long-lost friends, make some new friends, and generally have a great game. I'm wondering if you've got a local footy legend in your area who's off at Country Week. Are they worth a mention? 0448 922 604 is the text line. We're going to find out all about Country Week, celebrating 60 years, which is a fair amount of time for country footy. The game's changed. In the meantime, 17 past 5, ABC Drive, Bruno Mars.

0: 25 past 5. 21 past, actually. Up until now, I'd never really paid much attention to the lyrics of Bruno Mars' Locked Out of Heaven. And having a look at the lyrics now, I realise why that is. Not the kind of song you play with your kids in the car. Or certainly, you wouldn't be mouthing the words to the lyrics. You'd hope they just kind of surreptitiously just go underneath. What is he talking about, Mummy? He's talking about going to Heaven Nightclub. Bruno Mars on your radio. It's 22 past 5. Going to be going to country footy in a moment.
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0: I have asked if there's a regional footy player who's maybe a country. They don't even need to. Maybe they don't even play footy anymore. But you think they're worth a mention. 0448 922 604. Let's get some names out there. 1300 560 222. There's a whole bunch of them this week who are in the big smoke. But I want to hear the ones who are A, there or deserve to be there or have been there in previous years. You know, Specky, kick the most amazing goal you'd ever seen in your life, or a big haul. Bring it on. Share the names. Let's celebrate some country footy, because the country footy championships are on in Perth. I believe it's the 60th anniversary of this kicking off tomorrow. Brent Sheridan is Country Football WA's country competitions manager. Hello, Brent. Wonderful to chat again.
2: Hello, Paul. Thank you for having me, mate.
0: Well, I must say that was a bit to get through. Country Football WA's country competitions manager.
2: Yeah, bit of a mouthful.
0: It is. That'll be fun at dinner parties. Brent, 60 years of WA's best country footy players converging in the big city. What makes these such an evergreen, popular, and I'd imagine, I mean, these are as big as now as they ever would have been in previous years. What is it about this event?
2: Yeah, 60 years is amazing. There aren't many sporting events, full stop, that have been going that long, particularly at a community level, whether it be in Australia or beyond, I would imagine. And for us, I think it's the isolation at times that we have in regional WA. You know, our country sport is the lifeblood of our communities, but at times that becomes a bit familiar week in, week out, right? So our championships really provide an opportunity for men, our younger men in the Colts age group, and also our women later in the year to come to Perth and rub shoulders with those that they, you know, battle against each and every weekend traditionally. For the common goal and try to, you know, represent their region to the best of their ability. And championships for us, certainly from a country football setting, provide that landscape, that opportunity for everybody to, you know, probably test themselves at a level that they haven't had that exposure to previously, or they don't get on a week-to-week basis.
0: And probably the most out of all the footy states, right? Because Victoria's a footy state, South Australia has some regional towns, but they don't have the distance and the scope of West Australian footy. So bringing people down from the Kimberley, Pilbara, Esperance, Great Southern Southwest, you know, into the city, it's a lot of distance and a lot of places these players come from. I wonder if anybody's ever done the calculation of kilometres.
2: Not off the top of my head, but we're talking thousands and thousands of kilometres. Yeah, so, you're absolutely right. There are plays from Kununurra down to Esperance, from Perth this way, and so, it's awesome.
0: It kicks off tomorrow, runs until the 12th. The championships feature 39 matches at 6 venues. The leading country footy players there, 60 umpires, you got volunteer supporters as well. Where do you all stay? People must be scattered throughout the city.
2: Yeah, I think most of the leagues are always pressing us pretty early on in the year to understand what dates are for championships, so they can lock away their accommodation, knowing that we're in the middle of school holidays as well. So it's obviously a pretty common time for people to travel. But a lot of our teams, like I said, country champs are a consistent theme for them year in, year out. So thankfully, they've all got some pretty new bookings with some establishments in Perth and around that they roll out each and every year, and thankfully they're happy to accommodate them. And, you know, some of our teams, for instance, have been coming to Perth for every single year of the championship, so 60 years, which is a pretty amazing feat.
0: Brett Sheridan, Country Football WA Country Competitions Manager. Obviously, it's a huge social event. It's a great way for West Australians to get together from the country and celebrate footy together. But underlying, underneath all of this, holding it up, is intense competition and regional pride from where these people hail from.
2: Yeah, absolutely on the money. A lot of our leagues are really keen to not only come to Perth and test themselves, but obviously to taste a bit of championship glory. And, we've had some great, narratives in the last few years of teams that have been able to do that and progress through from, the third division of our championships and the Great Southern team, for example, now into the top tier of the championships for the first time since 2003, which is a pretty amazing feat in itself, right, for a small competition coming up against some of our powerhouses. So well, there are those stories right throughout our division.
0: It's always, and the Upper Great Southern Footy League as well, the home to so many amazing players. Players from the Wheat Belt, players from up north. Are there talent scouts in the city, from the Perth clubs, the Waffle clubs, and also the AFL clubs? I'd imagine they go along, they have a look at this and see where the talent is coming from.
2: Absolutely. All of our regional leagues is owned to one Waffle club or another, and particularly through our Colts divisions, which include a number of 16, 17, 18-year-olds that are right in the talent pathway for a Waffle recruiting zone. They're primary recruiting through those younger age groups. We'll be out and about across Thursday and Friday at our Colts competitions, and are heavily involved if the teams themselves, whether it be through sponsorship or through supporting with personnel. And at our senior level, we often see a number of players on the back of the championships and the back of the, performing at the championships, performing well at club footy, that'll suit up the following year in Waffle Land for one Waffle club or another. And there are a couple of, Dustin Walters down at Peel Thunder at the moment, who's been in and out.
0: Well,
2: last year really put his name up in lights.
0: Brent Sheridan, I've got one final question, because a lot of, obviously, people will be travelling to see the game, a lot of friends and family. The other one, of course, is that some people can't. And I know, there's been a huge uptake of broadcasting local footy games live on the interwebs. Will any of these be available for people to watch live?
2: Every single game of the championships this year, Paula, live streamed via Country Football WA's YouTube page, for those that are out there that are wanting to dial in and unable to make it to the Perth metro area. Jump onto the Country Footy WA website, and that'll take you to wherever you need to get to view any of our grades. Like I said, every single game, every single venue will be live streamed, and we're really proud to be able to take it to each and everyone's home right around the state and let people watch on.
0: That is huge. Wonderful. And that would take it. That's another big team of people right there doing that.
2: Significant team of people. We get some incredible support from many different corners of everywhere, right? So it's a big undertaking to bring the championships to life, none more so than the teams themselves and the players giving up work and getting themselves to Perth. So really excited for what the next 4 days, 5 days have in store.
0: Brent Sheridan, I look forward. We'll update later in the week. I appreciate your time this afternoon.
2: Thanks very much, Paul.
0: Brent Sheridan, Country Competitions Manager, Country Football WA. Great news, isn't it? If you want to see just the best of WA country footy over this competition, kicking off tomorrow and running through until Sunday. Every game is available to have a look online if you hit up the Country Footy WA website. Asking about your famous footy player or a local footy player who's an absolute legend that needs a mention, 0448 922 604. This correspondent says the best Indigenous country footballer for Eastern Districts is Brian Bowery. Little legs, big heart is the phrase that comes after that. Thank you, mate. Your input, 0448 922 604.
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0: Got Swanee coming up before 6 o'clock this evening, so please do not forget that it's NAIDOC week. So I will continue to shine a light on Indigenous

0: create some banging electropop. I think you're going to love it before the news at 6. That's in Swanee, so stick around for that. In the meantime, let's open the door and poke our head into the newsroom. Hello, Brianna Shepherd is here.
1: Good afternoon. Telstra has rejected claims staff cuts were to blame for today's widespread network outage. The telco says a software bug caused its timing servers to incorrectly reset its clocks, leading to the nationwide disruptions. In February, Telstra informed staff it would be axing hundreds of jobs and potentially outsourcing some overseas. The US president says he believes his country's ceasefire with Iran is over, responding to a question about the state of the truce following fresh attacks across the Gulf. Donald Trump says he'll continue speaking with his negotiators about the next steps, while also labelling the Iranians as liars and scum. And ruckman Sean Darcy is out of the Fremantle side to face Sydney in their top-of-the-table clash at Perth Stadium tomorrow night. Darcy only recently returned from injury to the senior team, with the Dockers saying he's being managed because of the five-day break between games. Hayden Young also misses the match with a groin injury, with Mason Cox and Jaeger O'Meara coming into the side.
0: 28-6, Brianna. Can I show you something?
1: Oh, please do. I mean, you've peered into the newsroom.
0: Well, we're going to peer out. Let's have a look through here. Oh, that's very noisy. I thought there would be more of a creaky door.
1: I wondered whether you were going for spooky.
0: No, that's like a door in your caravan. It's like the back door at Grandma's house. I'll see myself out. Thank you, Brianna.
1: Cheers.
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0: All right. That's if you want to know about dead people. If you want to know about the living, very soon I'll have a living, breathing weather forecaster from the Bureau who, if we play our cards right, may even tell us the weather.

0: Well, nothing seems to come to a surprise to Van Morrison, doesn't it? Mum told him all about it. Days like this, 24 away from six. I hope whatever day it was for you today, it was a mostly enjoyable one. You had a fair day. You got through it. I mean, we're not there yet, I suppose. But let's find out how it's going to look, at least if you venture outside. It's the wild unknown, because it is that time of the day again. When we talk about the weather here on the ABC, Carolyn Crow is from the Bureau. Hello, Carolyn. Or Caroline.
1: Good evening, Paul.
0: Well, it's very serious. Sorry, I'll be more serious. Good evening.
1: Sorry, I can try and just relax a little bit.
0: No, you don't know. What makes you comfortable? Being uncomfortable or comfortable? Don't know.
1: Sorry, right. What was that? What makes me feel uncomfortable?
0: Would you rather be more comfortable during the weather, or do you want to do this in a more formal fashion, I guess, is what I'm asking.
1: Oh, no. Relaxed is all good.
0: Okay, Caroline, let's relax into this. How's the forecast looking?
1: Yep, Kaz. Can go, Kaz, if you like.
0: Yeah, good. More casual than this. That'd be nice. Let's go.
1: All right. It's been pretty quiet through the state today. Up north, the remnants of this cloud band that's been there for a couple of days. Just had a lingering thunderstorm or two in the far southeast of the Kimberley and far northeast of the North Interior, but that's all dissipated now. Just got a mill or so out of that. And then as we go to the opposite side of the state in the southwest corner, we've just had some lingering showers just move over that southwest cape and adjacent areas. It's just been a little line, not too much in that rainfall as well. Probably the most interesting thing that we've seen today was a waterspout formed off. We had some footage sent in of a waterspout that formed off the coast of Mandurah earlier today.
0: Oh, okay. Like when you say you'd off the, like a big, I'm thinking like a tornado, but with water?
1: Well, I get that's probably the way to explain it. Yes, I wouldn't say big.
0: Okay.
1: It's like a little funnel cloud. Usually, so what you need is forms, you get a bit of rotating air happening at the surface, and then that gets lifted up vertically and stretched up to the cumulus cloud, the base of the cumulus cloud, and as it gets stretched up and is going, it's rotating still and sucking up that water up to the cumulus cloud. So they don't last very long, 5 to 10 minutes. And it looks like, from what I could see just from the footage and the cloud from the satellite imagery, it was like well offshore, not like right on the coast or anything.
0: Are they a common thing, or maybe in the ocean, I guess they're quite common, but you don't see them too much from the coast?
1: Yeah, you can get the odd one definitely during winter, spring months. They're not uncommon. I wouldn't call them uncommon or unusual, but I guess in a situation like today where we've got pretty quiet weather conditions, it's probably not as common as what it might be when you've got some showers out on the coast.
0: I'm looking at
1: it. Or showers offshore or around.
0: Yeah.
1: Yep.
0: All right. Some maximum temperatures.
1: For today, just hang on a second. I will maximum for today or maximum coming up?
0: Coming up. I don't care about today.
1: All right, just give me a moment. Sorry, I haven't got that right in front of
0: that's
1: me.
0: Okay.
1: So
0: well, you do whichever bit you want to do, Caroline. I'm not here to.
1: That's fine. So while I pull it up, how about?
0: I'm looking at this water spout. It doesn't look like it goes all the way to the ocean. But is that because you can't see the wispy bits from the bottom?
1: Yeah, I think so the top bit looks a little bit more like it's the cloud part.
0: Yeah.
1: Have you got the footage up now?
0: Yes, I do.
1: Yeah, yeah. So the top part looks as though it's probably a bit more of the cloud because it looks a bit denser and stuff. But I think if you kind of look at it, you can kind of see a little bit of the rotation and a bit of swirly on the ocean.
0: That's amazing. And the water goes up to the clouds.
1: Yeah, usually it gets sucked up from the bottom. So normally, the rotation can be. So I think if you think of it as a horizontal cylinder rolling, and then that gets lifted up and becomes vertical, and then you've got your.
0: And then it tucks away.
1: Becomes a vertical rotation.
0: There's two things I've learned.
1: I've got
0: today.
1: My hands moving here while I'm trying to explain this, so I know that doesn't help, but.
0: Imagine it in my head.
1: Yeah.
0: Have we got temperatures for tomorrow?
1: Yes. Yes.
0: Where are
1: we? Sorry. Well, what have we got? So most of the state is going to be fairly clear of weather tomorrow. So starting up north, Broome, ranging sunny, 16 to 21 tomorrow. And then as we get sort of more into the Pilbara, so Port Hedland, 15 to 29, sunny, Exmouth, we'll have... might see a little bit of cloud in the morning, 16 to 25 degrees. And then inland in the Pilbara, we go Newman, 8 degrees to 24. So a little bit cooler as you get right into the middle part of the Pilbara. Heading further south down the west coast, Coral Bay, 14 to 26, mostly sunny. Carnarvon, 11 to 25 and sunny. Mount Magnet, 9 to 24. Meekatharra, 10 to 23. Kalgoorlie, 7 to 21, mostly sunny day. And then right over near the southeast, we've got Eucla, which is going to be 6 and 18. So we're getting closer to the coast there. And then if we start looking into the southwest land division, sunny through the central west, Geraldton, 10 to 23 degrees tomorrow. Heading into the lower west, so Perth's going to be 21. We've got a shower or two that's going to develop later in the day. They're going to start in the southwest, so we'll get to that when I move a little bit further south. But generally around that 20 to 22 degrees for the lower west. Albany, as we get to the southwest corner. So we've got showers coming through tomorrow, starting off round Bunbury through to Albany. So showers for that southwest corner, maximum temperatures around that 15 degrees to 17 degrees in the southwest corner there. Albany a little bit warmer, 18 degrees, and we'll see those showers developing and increasing during the day. And then as we get into Esperance, 20 degrees, mostly sunny. The extent of the shower line is going to be by evening, Durian Bay to around Bremer Bay. So anywhere northeast of that line should be pretty clear of any weather tomorrow. And then a couple of places in the Great Southern, like Kintanning and Wagin, might see a shower or two developing during the day, and maximums around that 17, 18 degrees.
0: God, it's a big state, isn't it, WA? So much
1: it
0: of
1: is. It is.
0: Caroline Crowe, I thank you so much for tolerating my performance this afternoon.
1: Oh, excellent job.
0: Take care. See ya.
1: It's just we'll speak to you next time.
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0: Just got a bit of a follow-up in regard to the Telstra outage that happened today. Now, the ABC has heard from the Department of Fire and Emergency Services on the impact of that outage on 000 calls. A DFES spokesperson says there were no calls to 000 who were unable to contact DFES today as a result of the Telstra outage. There were no turnout delays to incidents reported across Western Australia via 000. There was a delay to a volunteer brigade arriving at a fire at the Quiriting York Road at Mount Hardy after a 000 call at 8 a.m. because accurate location information wasn't available because of the outage. At 8:09, a 000 call was received reporting the fire was under control and crews weren't required. Three volunteer fire brigades attended to ensure the scene was safe.
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1: There's a thing where if you watch like an old movie you really like or you watch like an old TV show, it kind of settles you. If you're a bit anxious or, you know, your mood is a bit fluttery, you watch an old like Beverly Hills Cop and then you sink into sort of comfort within yourself. The jazz promo for ABC Jazz is a bit like that for me. Whenever it's a bit too much. Because that was a banger of a weather forecast. Just had to reset myself. Here we go. Final 15 minutes of the program. It's NAIDOC Week this week. Continuing to shine a light here on Regional Drive to Indigenous musicians. And next, something of a...

Wild Ride will be meeting your ears as multi-talented Noongar man Ricky Neal Jr. creates some banging electro-pop. Prepare for your senses to be assaulted. In the meantime, I'm going to assault them with James Rain, who's reformed Aussie Krall with Men at Work, playing in that whole big summer tour. That's quite a lineup. Here's some solo material somewhere in the late 80s.

James Rain. I mean, there are not many songs written about sharks, let alone the hammerhead shark. So good on James Rain for having a red hot crack at that. I think that's what he's singing about. It's hard to tell with James Rain. Getting your footy shout-outs to country footy players this afternoon on Regional Drive as the country championships kick off tomorrow in Perth. 5 days.

0: footy action, all of which you'll be able to stream from wherever you are in the state. G'day to Jay. Hey, Captain, I just hope that the message is regarding footy to play hard and play fair and pay respect to CTE effects. And also, AFL Cozzy Pickett, born in SA, grew up in Quereting. Melbourne Footy Club. Yes, Cozzy Pickett was born on the Eyre Peninsula in SA, raised in Quereting, WA, before he returned back to SA. His uncle being former AFL player Byron Pickett. Thank you for that shout out. 0448 922 604. Albany musician and actor Jared Inman started performing at around the age of 12. Born and raised in Kinjaling, he's a Noongar man and has gone to tread the boards with the Albany Light Opera and Theatre Company. And he has also done many other arts and will be joining me in a moment.
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1: Australia's only cat historian tells the surprising and complicated story of our famous and infamous felines. 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
2: It is coming up to 6 o'clock. News coming on your way at 6 o'clock this evening. And then following that, I think we've got, for those of you playing at home, the Rugby Union coming up on your radio too. So if you're a fan of State of Origin, stick with the ABC because that'll be broadcast.
3: I remember when we first met. 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
2: This is the sound of Ricky Neal Jr.

0: The Tunis Supernova, Ricky Neal Jr. He is my guest. Welcome to the program, Ricky.
1: Hey, how are you?
0: Yeah, very well. How are you?
1: Good.
0: So let's talk about your style of music. A sonic space, certainly not maybe many regional musicians that we'd be familiar with dabbling.
1: No. I love disco and I love pop music and funk and sort of I love all types of music, and there's always that itch. Maybe I do a country album, but I don't think I'm doing that anytime soon. I enjoy it, and I enjoy that sort of difference as well. It's good fun.
0: Is it? So when you look at that, because there's a couple of ways to approach when you get to that disco and funk and groove. Is it the electro sequencer, you know, sort of mishmash of keyboard sounds, or does it go back to that sort of classic disco, you know, chic groove?
1: It's definitely a bit of both. You know, I always enjoy, like, when someone asks me what type of music I say dance music with guitars. You know, like, we always, I don't think you'll hear a song of mine that doesn't have, like, you know, an old school sort of Motown-y vibe to it in some sense. You know, there's a lot of love there for all the classics, you know, your Michael Jacksons, your Princes, but at the same time, like, I was brought up in a pop generation, and there's a lot of influence of that as well.
0: I'm curious, Ricky, in regional WA, there's lots of pop and country and folk bands, but there is so little, well, probably little that delves into pop, let alone sort of electro funk stuff. Is that because, I don't know, is the audience not there in regional markets, or is it just the heritage of people who grew up in the sticks?
1: Yeah, I don't know. I mean, I'd hope that's not the reason, the audience part, because, you know, you want to be doing it for yourself. That's the main thing, right? Yeah. So I'd hope that's not the reason, but it very well could be. But I think, like, you know, Perth, let's take Perth, for example, put aside the regional stuff, Perth has what is known as the Perth sound, and that's surf rock. That's, like, really very much what Perth is known for on the grand scheme of things in Australian music. So, you know, you can only really be what you see in a lot of ways. And when that's, like, the most obvious thing, and then you go down, you know, obviously my way, you've got, like, the Waifs, and you've got all those types of acts, where you go down that sort of more folk or country route. I guess it's just there's not a huge amount of exposure to it. I was definitely just a rock band before starting to do the Ricky stuff, and, you know, that's when I was like, well, I want to take in what my influences are and what I enjoy listening to and run with that.
0: Yeah, and I only mention it because so many times I see quite a few local bands, and I'll go to local festivals and whatnot, and it's like, oh, what I would love just to see a good dance band.
1: Yeah. We're fortunate to fill that space.
0: And thank you for doing that. What have been the highlights for you, for your musical journey so far?
1: I mean, as you mentioned earlier, that MCG thing was pretty crazy, but I think, you know, this entire year so far has been pretty banner worthy for us, my group and myself. Like, we've done East Coast tours with Play Lunch. We've done, you know, a lot of great shows in Perth, a couple regional dips, and it's been great. And, you know, we played a show, I think my highlight was Canberra. We played a show in Canberra to about 1,500 people, and it was, you know, so far from home, and you just feel like, well, crazy that these people are, you know, a lot of them didn't know us when walking in because we were opening for a bigger band, and then by the end we have all these new followers and all these people coming up and talking to us. So, like, I guess just being able to see the payoff from all the work over the West Coast is actually, it's transferable, you know?
0: Ricky Neal Jr., thank you so much for chatting on the Swanee. We're going to play this tune. This is the one, Supernova, taking us to news at 6 o'clock. You'll get PM if you stay on the Listen app. I think you get State of Origin if you're on the radio.

0: Good evening, Brianna Shepherd with ABC Radio News. BHP says it's eager to keep operations running safely after three unions provided notice of strike action at its Port Hedland bulk export facilities. Samantha Girling reports.
1: The combined port unions plan to stop work for 8 hours next Thursday, claiming they're frustrated with a lack of progress on enterprise agreement negotiations with BHP. The company has pointed to a deal reached last week with workers at another operation without the need for industrial action. But the Australian Manufacturers Workers Union, WA's Steve McCartney, says they're willing to go further if needed.
2: And 8 hours is a minimal thing. This is just to show them we can do it. Right, we're not interested in trying to ruin economies. We're not trying to wreck the place. We're actually trying to work out a way to work with them.
1: The planned action has drawn criticism from WA's Chamber of Minerals and Energy, saying it will cost the state in royalties.
0: Telstra has rejected claims staff cuts were to blame for today's widespread network outage. The telco says a software bug caused its timing servers to incorrectly reset its clocks, leading to the nationwide disruptions. In February, Telstra told staff it would be axing hundreds of jobs and potentially outsourcing some overseas. The Communication Workers Union claims redundancies are directly linked to the outage, but Telstra CFO Michael Ackland says that isn't true.
3: No, I don't see any link with this and any workforce issue that any workforce changes or workforce issues that have occurred over the last number of years with Telstra. We feel very confident in our level of investment.
0: A man who made hundreds of abusive calls to the AFP and 000 has been sentenced to more than 2 years. David Webber has the details.
4: Abdulwahid Radi made nearly 300 phone calls to the AFP when he was at Yonga Hill Detention Centre last year. He also made many calls to 000. The Moroccan man used abusive and threatening language, claiming he was going to butcher people. He named federal politicians. Aradi's visa had been cancelled in 2017 on character grounds. He was sentenced to 30 months in prison. The sentence was reconfirmed in Perth Magistrates Court today, where Aradi appeared via video link. He must serve at least 28 months.
0: A man will face sentencing later this year after pleading guilty to charges laid over a crash in suburban Perth, which took the life of a woman visiting from Nepal. Rhys Robert Hawkins was driving under the influence of alcohol when his car crashed into a Rivervale home in February, killing the woman who was inside. Hawkins pleaded guilty to manslaughter, unlawful damage, driving under the influence of alcohol, and driving with an illicit drug in oral fluid. Overseas in US, President Donald Trump says he believes his country's ceasefire with Iran is over after a fresh wave of strikes across the Persian Gulf. Middle East correspondent Matthew Doran reports.
5: The US military launched fresh strikes against Iranian ships in the Gulf in response to attacks on tankers in the Strait of Hormuz. In response, Iran fired back, launching missiles and drones at countries such as Kuwait and Bahrain. Speaking on the sidelines of the NATO summit in the Turkish capital Ankara, President Trump was asked whether the latest exchange meant the ceasefire was over and the memorandum of understanding between the US and Iran was dead. He labelled the Iranians as liars, scum and sick people and said as far as he's concerned, the deal is over. But he added he would let US negotiators keep talking about a lasting peace deal, even though he thought it was a waste of time.
0: And the US president has lashed out at Spain. Speaking at a summit of NATO leaders in the Turkish capital Ankara, Donald Trump says he's ordered his Treasury Secretary, Scott Bessent, to cut off trade ties with Spain, calling Madrid a terrible partner in NATO. Washington and Madrid have been at loggerheads, with Spain explicitly rejecting Mr. Trump's demands for European countries to sharply increase military spending. In response, the Office of Prime Minister Pedro Sanchez says it's treating Mr. Trump's statements as business as usual, adding bilateral relations benefit both countries. And in the NBL, the Perth Wildcats have revealed emerging guard Ben Henschel will depart the club for the University of Mississippi in the US college competition. The 22-year-old was with the Wildcats for 3 years and enjoyed a breakout campaign in the 2024-25 season. Henschel signed a 2-year contract extension with the Wildcats last year, but has now decided to further his career with Ole Miss in the NCAA competition. Western Australia's weather, chance of a light shower southwest of a line from about Bunbury to Albany this evening. In Perth, clear skies and light winds dropping down to 8 degrees overnight with a partly cloudy top of 21 tomorrow, medium chance of showers in the afternoon or evening. Right now in town, it's 15 degrees.
6: Good evening and welcome to PM. I'm Samantha Donovan, coming to you from the lands of the Wurundjeri people of the Kulin Nation in Melbourne. Tonight, a five-hour Telstra outage leaves millions of Australians without phone or internet connections. Also, Western Australia's mining industry facing its biggest strike in decades. And oil prices rise as the US and Iran launch missile strikes once again.
7: If we go back into full-scale war, which is possible, I think, after the NATO summit ends, if that happens, then I think you will see the price of oil go up because the Iranians will try to close off the straits once again.
6: The operator of Australia's largest telecommunications network, Telstra, has apologised to millions of customers after a lengthy network outage led to phone and internet disruptions around the country. Businesses, banks, train and taxi services were all affected. Some calls to the emergency 000 number also failed to get through, and police are conducting welfare checks to make sure those callers are okay. Diana Damjanovic has this report.
8: Early this morning, technological failures in Telstra's Sydney and Melbourne network quickly spread across the country. For this taxi driver, the impact was immediate.
9: I started 4:30 in the morning until 5:45. I didn't get any job. And 5:45, I was not having any internet connection, not in my phone, not in my dispatcher, not in my FPOS machine. Nothing was working. No one has cash, and plus, we don't know how meter going to work, because if somebody sit in the car, then we can start the meter. But nobody wanted to sit in the car when we can't take electronic payments or, you know, not even PID, we can't check anything.
8: He says the outage caused him to miss a lucrative trip from Melbourne all the way to the Murray River.
9: I got one job from Melbourne to Albury, which is like almost around $700 to $800 job. And I could not take the passenger because there was no network. I could not contact customer and they cancelled the job.
8: The crisis in the Telstra network peaked at about 5 a.m. Eastern Standard Time. Not only were phone calls affected, the outage also impacted trains, planes and taxis. Victoria's rail network was the hardest hit, with some disruptions in New South Wales and the ACT. Telstra has apologised to its millions of customers.
10: We know that customers across the whole community rely on our connectivity, and this network challenge has caused many issues and it's been a big disruption to many people's days, and we apologise for that.
8: The federal government increased fines for telcos involved with widespread outages last year, but the communications minister did not confirm if today's outage constitutes a breach.
11: Well, what I would like to do is wait for the investigation to be completed by both ACMA and what we learn from the 000 custodian. I can tell you that both of those people are already in a preliminary investigation stage and that everything we are doing is being tracked in order to get to the bottom of it and that justice is served. And I think all Australians would expect that justice is served here.
8: Speaking from Stanthorpe on Sky News Today, One Nation MP Barnaby Joyce suggested a possible link between the outage and China's long-range missile test in the South Pacific on Monday.
12: I hope it's just a coincidence about the intercontinental ballistic missile that went into the Pacific. I don't want to be paranoid or conspiracy theorist, but we know there is the capacity for China to affect that sort of software, and I hope that that's investigated. I think it's an issue that needs to be cleared up.
8: The government had this response to Mr. Joyce's comments.
11: I think when it comes to matters of national security, you shouldn't make stuff up. You've heard from the Telstra acting CEO that there is currently no evidence to suggest that those things are the case, so I think it's irresponsible.
8: One of the crucial questions being asked about the outage is whether people in an emergency were able to contact 000. In the past 5 years, there have been four major network outages involving Telstra and Optus, with between 148 and 2,100 failed 000 calls recorded each time. At least three deaths have been linked to the outages. New rules force telcos to perform welfare checks on customers who have tried to make emergency calls. 000 Victoria and Telstra say those welfare checks are underway. Shadow Communications Minister Sarah Henderson says the government needs to move fast to work out what happened.
13: I have today called for an urgent inquiry and a report back within 7 days by the regulator to determine what happened today, whether any immediate steps can be taken to ensure this never happens again, and also Australians need to know whether anyone was impacted by the loss of 000.
14: The Communications Minister and government agencies are meeting this afternoon to find out exactly what went wrong and the full extent of the impact of the outage.
6: Diana Damjanovic. And Telstra has updated the public at a media conference a short time ago. That update was given by Telstra Group Chief Financial Officer Michael Ackland. Our reporter David Sparks joins me now. David, has Telstra given any more information about the cause of this morning's big outage?
15: Well, a little more, Sam, but not particularly specific at this stage, other than to confirm that they say or they believe it is a software issue rather than a hardware issue. Despite not having the final answer, the Chief Financial Officer, Michael Ackland, was obviously pretty keen to get on the front foot this evening and seemed to be communicating with the public given the incredible scrutiny that Telstra faces today. He does say that all of the issues have now been resolved. Now, most of us are not technically minded enough to understand this, but he does point out that the current understanding for Telstra is that a software fault caused a GPS node to reset, and that set in motion a chain of problems that led to the outages. But nonetheless, Telstra is still trying to figure out exactly what went wrong.
3: We are still conducting our investigation into the root cause, but we are confident we have identified a software defect. We've been able to isolate it. We'll provide further technical details of this once we complete the investigation. I want to be clear, this was not the result of a cyber incident.
15: Michael Ackland is Telstra's CFO. Now, Sam, something else that he was really, really driving home is that Telstra wants its customers to be very careful of scam calls. He says the company's already had reports of some of its customers receiving calls from fraudsters today, trying to take advantage of the situation. He's advising Telstra customers that if they get a call from someone claiming to be Telstra, just hang up straight away and then call Telstra back on the correct number that they actually have, Sam.
6: And David, as we heard in our earlier report, there's a lot of concern about 000 calls not getting through. What did Mr. Ackland have to say in terms of what's going on there?
15: Well, he provided quite a bit of information in his explanation about that, Sam. And something he was at pains to point out is that Telstra has made significant welfare checks where it was possible that 000 calls had failed.
3: We've conducted testing of 000 calls early this morning and confirmed calling was working successfully. As part of our standard process, we conduct welfare checks when a 000 call is unsuccessful or is dropped after connecting. Now, as of this afternoon, we've completed 333 welfare checks. Now, the way that we did that is we first sent an SMS to customers. 138 of those told us they didn't need assistance at that point. We then called the remaining 189 via voice calls to get in contact with them. 110 of those customers informed us that they did not need assistance. And there are 79 calls that we could not get in contact with. And through the course of today, in real time, they were referred to police in the various states and they are doing a physical welfare check where they haven't responded. Now, six customers out of that over 300 customers told us they needed assistance. That was addressed immediately and they were referred to the emergency service that they needed to be connected with.
15: So that again is Michael Ackland, Telstra's Chief Financial Officer. And so, Sam, we still need to wait for more information from both Telstra and the police in those various states about the outcomes of some of those welfare checks.
6: Yes, let's hope all those people are okay. David, thank you. David Sparks reporting for us. The Prime Minister has flagged that Pacific leaders are on the verge of issuing a joint statement criticising China's ballistic missile test in the region. It comes as Anthony Albanese continues his diplomatic blitz of Pacific leaders, meeting his counterparts from Papua New Guinea, Tonga and Samoa in Brisbane today. The ABC's foreign affairs reporter Stephen Jedgetts is there. Stephen, let's start with the Chinese missile launch. What's the response been from the region?
16: Look, quite a forceful response so far, Sam. A number of countries have come out and effectively condemned the missile launch. Now, not all countries have been equally full-throated in this. Probably the most forceful has been Matthew Wale, the Prime Minister of Solomon Islands, who said that China was a friend of Solomon Islands, but this missile launch was not the act of a friend. So pretty sharp criticism. But we've also seen Fiji's Defence Minister come out and be quite critical, although the government issued itself a much more cautious statement. We've seen Tuvalu, the nation which in some senses was closest to this, because we believe the ICBM ploughed into waters just outside Tuvalu's exclusive economic zone, issuing a very full-throated statement saying that they had, quote, grave and serious concern and disappointment over the launch. Now, this morning, Anthony Albanese, ahead of these meetings with Pacific leaders, was asked about the launch and what the response from the Pacific was. And interestingly, he said that the Pacific Islands Forum, which is the peak body for all Pacific leaders, was already pulling together a statement by all Pacific Island Forum members, which he hinted would be a full-throated, or at least a fairly full-throated, condemnation of what China has done here.
17: Look, the Pacific Island Forum, there's a draft statement which is being going around the members of the Pacific Island Forum. It's a very strong statement. And I'm hopeful, certainly from Australia's perspective, I've made very clear comments, public comments, but we're hoping as well that the nations of the Pacific join together to send a strong message.
6: The Prime Minister, Anthony Albanese. And Stephen, what else do you think would have been on the agenda for the meetings of the Pacific Island leaders today?
16: Look, there would have been plenty, but I'll just pick out two because they're very current at the moment. Of course, Anthony Albanese was in Fiji just on Monday announcing a new alliance with Fiji, the Ocean of Peace Alliance. One of the elements that's so fascinating about this treaty is that it's actually open to other Pacific nations to join. That is a step that, you know, now PNG and Fiji have both taken, striking formal military alliances with Australia, or defence alliances, something that no one would have predicted even a few years ago. And now the question is, will other nations, presumably those with militaries, potentially look to join up in the future? Now, at the top of that list, probably PNG and Tonga, as well as New Zealand, because they're the three countries that really maintain standing militaries in the region. So I think it's all but certain, let's put it that way, that Prime Minister Anthony Albanese would have raised this prospect with both PNG and Tonga in the meeting today. Whether, of course, those countries do take that step down the track to join is another question. I don't think it will happen anytime soon, but I imagine that was high up on the agenda. One other thing that I think would also have been almost certainly discussed was just broader questions around climate change and COP. COP being, of course, Sam, the conference of the parties, the main multilateral climate change meeting hosted under UN auspices every year. We've got Fiji preparing now to host a pre-COP meeting, Australia now holding the presidency of negotiations. I imagine that Pacific nations would have urged Australia in this meeting to do everything possible to push the global community to act as quickly as possible, not just on electrification and the things that Australia wants to talk about, but potentially also on some of those issues that are harder for Australia to manage, like the fact that, you know, some Pacific nations have joined with smaller island states pushing for a phase out of fossil fuel exports. That's a difficult one for Australia, of course, but it's always on the Pacific agenda.
6: And Stephen, you're in Brisbane. Of course, the big State of Origin final is on there tonight. And I understand rugby has also been a topic of discussion at the meeting.
16: It is the Pacific, Sam. So rugby, whether that's rugby league or rugby union, is always high on the agenda. And unsurprisingly, the fact that you've got four Pacific leaders, or three Pacific leaders, and Anthony Albanese in Brisbane. Let's put it this way. I don't think it's a coincidence that they're here on Origin night and all four leaders will gather together at the decider in Lang Park tonight, something that I'm sure Australian officials always were plotting out from the beginning, perhaps. But look, there was one other element just worth touching on. Australia, you might remember when we announced the $600 million plan for an NRL team in Papua New Guinea, made it clear that a big chunk of that money, more than $200 million, would go not to the elite team, but to grassroots development programs on rugby league, using league to try and drive health and education outcomes in particular in these countries. This afternoon at a function in a Brisbane hotel, all three leaders joined Anthony Albanese to say that they've now reached an agreement on how that money will be rolled out. And clearly, all those countries represented today are hoping that league can be something of a circuit breaker when it comes to tackling some of those wicked development problems across Pacific nations.
6: Well, we hope the leaders enjoy the game tonight. Stephen Gedgetts, thank you very much. Stephen Gedgetts is the ABC's foreign affairs reporter. This is PM. I'm Samantha Donovan. You can hear all our programs live or later on ABC Listen. Ahead, the price of oil jumps as the US and Iran exchange fire once again. Western Australia's mining industry looks set for its biggest strike in decades, with hundreds of BHP workers set to walk off the job next week at Port Hedland in the state's north. The planned industrial action comes after failed talks between the mining giant and unions on a four-year labour agreement. ABC reporter Samantha Girling is in Perth. Samantha, what is this strike going to involve?
1: Well, there'll be an 8-hour stoppage from 2 till 10pm next Thursday. Now, estimates have varied that it could involve anywhere between 160 and 400 workers walking off the job. And that's workers across port operations and maintenance from three different unions: the Western Mine Workers Alliance, the Australian Manufacturers Workers Union, and the Electrical Trades Union. Now, a lot of money passes through the Port Hedland port facility. It's Australia's largest export facility, and it also generates a lot of money for BHP and the WA government in terms of royalties. Now, estimates are that BHP generates $120 million a day in revenue through that port, and there's around $6 million in royalty payments to the WA government a day from this port. So the unions are now estimating that their strike could potentially cost BHP between $40 and $50 million in revenue from just that one action.
6: And Sam, what are the union's demands that have led to this strike?
1: Well, the unions haven't publicly specified a dollar figure. They're saying the focus is on job classifications, clearer pay and progression structures. But negotiations have gone on for more than 6 months. BHP has pointed to a deal that they managed to negotiate with workers at a different facility in the Pilbara, South Flank and Mining Area C, just last week. That was for a 16% pay rise over 4 years. But the Combined Ports Union from Port Hedland say that they believe that that deal's undercooked and that they wouldn't be satisfied with something similar. And they've warned that they are prepared to do further industrial actions if this isn't resolved. And next week's stoppage is just a demonstration of how serious they are.
6: And what's the feeling there? Are there any signs that the industrial action could be averted?
1: The unions do say that they've tentatively locked in a meeting with BHP next week, and if there is any serious developments in negotiations, they've said they'll go back to their members, put it to them, and then they can decide whether or not to call off next week's action.
6: Samantha Girling reporting from Perth. To the conflict in the Middle East now, Iran has pledged to deliver a crushing response after the United States launched a fresh barrage of attacks on the country. The American military struck more than 80 targets after Iran hit three merchant vessels in the Strait of Hormuz. This latest escalation in hostilities puts the fragile ceasefire deal on even shakier ground. Alexandra Humphreys filed this report.
18: Status: engine room fire and full of smoke.
8: A Qatari tanker carrying liquefied natural gas through the Strait of Hormuz urgently calls for assistance.
18: Unable to assess further damage. All crew are safe and mustered on the starboard side. We are disabled, no engines and no steering. All stations, whoever listening, coastal radio stations and naval batteries operating in area, kindly assist.
8: The tanker is believed to be one of three commercial ships attacked by Iran in the Strait of Hormuz overnight, action that prompted the United States to launch a series of retaliatory strikes. The US military says it hit more than 80 targets, including Iranian air defense systems, command and control networks, coastal radar sites, and anti-ship missile capabilities. Speaking from the NATO summit in Turkey, NATO Secretary General Mark Rutte backed the US attacks.
19: Well, I think it was absolutely necessary because when you have a ceasefire and Iran is basically violating the ceasefire, we've seen what happened yesterday with ships being attacked, I think it is totally crucial that the US forcefully reacts.
8: The US has also reinstated oil sanctions. Both Washington and Tehran are accusing each other of violating the fragile ceasefire. The position of the Iranian leadership was outlined on state TV.
20: The Ministry of Foreign Affairs of the Islamic Republic of Iran warns of the consequences of the United States' breach of its commitments and states that it will take whatever measures it deems necessary to safeguard its national interests and security.
8: After pledging to deliver a crushing response, Iran's Revolutionary Guard announced it had targeted American military sites in Bahrain and Kuwait and

0: shot down a US drone. Malcolm Davis is a senior analyst in defence strategy at the Australian Strategic Policy Institute.
1: Clearly, the Americans have decided we can't let these attacks on these commercial shippings go unanswered, and so they've responded with these strikes. Now, the question is, what do the Iranians do next? That's really up to Tehran, but if they strike back, if we end up in a tit-for-tat escalation situation, you could potentially see the war reinitiating and going back into a full-scale war. It's possible, though, it's more likely that this will be a series of one-off strikes and the Iranians and the Americans will go back to some sort of negotiation process.
0: How tenuous do you think the ceasefire is today?
1: I think it's pretty tenuous. I think that, you know, it's looking more and more on shaky ground. We've been in this halfway house now for some weeks, whereby both sides have been engaging in strikes against one another. But at the same time, there's this process of negotiation that's been occurring to try and bring an end to the war. The problem is that the Iranians' terms for a peace agreement are unacceptable to the Americans. They want total control over the Strait of Hormuz. They want the ability to impose tolls on shipping going through the Strait of Hormuz. And if that shipping refuses to pay those tolls, then they want to have the ability to attack that shipping. And I think that's what's happened here. So I think that from the American perspective, to agree to those terms would be basically to agree to accepting defeat. And that would be a huge blow to the Trump administration.
0: Dr. Davis explains the Trump administration faces a difficult negotiation.
1: From Trump's perspective, he wants to find a way out of this situation because there's no clear military solution to this conflict, short of the Americans going all in, including with boots on the ground, and that would be politically unacceptable in the United States. So there's no real easy military solution here. But at the same time, a diplomatic solution that then leads to Iran emerging with significant advantage is also unacceptable. So it's threading the needle in many respects.
0: Multiple tankers have now turned back after attempting to pass out of the Strait of Hormuz, and oil prices have already shot up. Dr. Davis believes the next few days will be critical to determining whether they continue to rise.
1: If the war really does restart in a major way, if we go back into full-scale war, which is possible, I think, you know, after the NATO summit in Ankara in Turkey, if that happens, then I think you will see the price of oil go up because the Iranians will try to close off the straits once again. And so we'll be back into that situation we were in March, April, where we were worried about oil being cut off and the implications that would have, for example, for Australia if we were if we could not access critical oil energy reserves.
2: Dr. Malcolm Davis from the Australian Strategic Policy Institute, Alexandra Humphreys, the reporter. And an update to that story, Donald Trump is now saying he thinks that the memorandum of understanding signed with Iran to end the conflict is over and that he doesn't want to engage with Tehran. He was speaking in Ankara ahead of the NATO summit in the Turkish capital.
3: I don't want to deal with them anymore. They're scum. You know what scum is? They're scum. They're sick people. They're led by sick people. And they're vicious, violent people. And if they had a nuclear weapon, they'd use it. As far as I'm concerned, it's over. I'll speak to our negotiators. They want to negotiate. They're good people. Steve Witkoff, Jared Kushner. But they have to come back to me. As far as I'm concerned, it's just a waste of time dealing with them.
2: The American President, Donald Trump. Thanks very much for being with me for PM. I'm Samantha Donovan. We'll be back at the same time tomorrow. Good night.

0: Good evening, Brianna Shepherd with ABC Radio News. BHP says it's eager to continue negotiating constructively with the combined port workers unions in Port Hedland after they provided notice of strike action next week. Samantha Gerling reports.
1: Workers across three unions will down tools for 8 hours next Thursday at Australia's largest bulk export port in WA's Pilbara. They claim they're frustrated with a lack of progress after more than 6 months of negotiations with BHP. The unions estimate the

0: stop work could cost their employer up to $50 million. But the Chamber of Minerals and Energy's Aaron Morey warns it'll also hit state coffers.
1: It means that the state government loses out in significant amounts of royalties going forward, which ultimately harms the community.
0: The unions say the strike could be averted if progress is made at a tentative meeting set for early next week.
2: Telstra has ruled out a cyber attack as the cause of today's widespread network outage.

0: widespread network outage. The telco says a software bug caused its timing servers to incorrectly reset its clocks, leading to the nationwide disruptions. Telstra CFO Michael Ackland says hackers weren't behind the outage, but warns fraudsters may now be trying to take advantage of the situation.
1: I want to be clear, this was not the result of a cyber incident. I also want to ask customers to be extra vigilant about calls they receive at the moment by people claiming to be Telstra. We have seen reports of customers receiving calls from fraudsters.
0: Liberal frontbencher Andrew Hastie says both mono and multiculturalism are both loaded political terms. Last month, One Nation leader Pauline Hanson said Australia must be a monoculture, sparking criticism from the Prime Minister, who has labelled Senator Hanson's call a nonsense argument. Asked on 7:30 whether he agrees with Anthony Albanese that multiculturalism is who the nation is, Mr. Hastie says he agrees with most sensible mainstream Australians.
2: Monoculturalism as put out by Pauline Hanson and multiculturalism as, you know, advocated by some people on the left are both loaded political terms. You've got the woke right pushing for monoculturalism, you've got the woke left pushing for multiculturalism. I sit with most sensible mainstream Australians somewhere in the centre.
0: Two more suspected H5 bird flu cases have been recorded in WA at a beach in Perth's north and a beach in the state's midwest. Callum Lidlow has the details.
3: The two bird carcasses found at Mullaloo and Horrocks beaches were petrels, migratory seabirds commonly found on Australian coasts this time of year. Authorities say there is still nothing to indicate that avian influenza has spread to poultry farms or native wildlife. The total number of confirmed cases in WA is now 5, with the latest 2 awaiting confirmatory testing by the CSIRO. A carcass found at Mullaloo Beach last week has been deemed a presumed positive case. Anyone who sees a dead or unwell bird is urged not to touch it and instead take photographs and report it to the Emergency Animal Disease Hotline.
0: Overseas, and a dozen countries are to spend more than $115 billion over the next decade on a new long-range missile to protect Europe. British Prime Minister Keir Starmer is expected to discuss the project at the NATO summit in Turkey, as the BBC's Frank Gardner reports.
4: Billed as one of NATO's most advanced weapons, it's intended to strike targets nearly 200 miles away with pinpoint accuracy, possibly extending out to 1,250 miles. Keir Starmer said this UK-led initiative will help bring European allies together to keep NATO safe for years to come. But like many planned military projects in the pipeline, Deep Strike is not expected to be ready until the 2030s.
0: In the AFL, ruckman Sean Darcy is out of the Fremantle side to face Sydney in their top-of-the-table clash at Perth Stadium tomorrow night. Darcy only recently returned to the senior team from injury, with the Dockers saying he's being managed because of the 5-day break between games. Hayden Young also misses the match with a groin injury, with Mason Cox and Jager O'Meara coming into the side. Meanwhile, Sydney coach Dean Cox has confirmed dangerous forward Tom Papley will be fit to take on Fremantle. Papley's missed the Swans' past 5 games after injuring a calf in May. Cox says Papley will be a welcome addition to a side already missing key forwards Logan McDonald and Joel Armitage.
5: Yeah, Paps will play. Yeah, he's done everything we've asked of him for the last couple of weeks. He's done a huge amount of volume at training, and yeah, he's ready to go, which is exciting for the footy club.
0: Perth weather, clear skies and light winds, dropping down to 8 degrees overnight, with a partly cloudy top of 21 tomorrow. Right now in town, it's 14 degrees.
6: Yes, I've been having issues this morning. None of my messages goes through and it says mobile data's not available.
7: Just heading out to Ballarat this morning, so got to find a new way of getting out there, so we'll see what happens.
8: We haven't seen an outage like this ever before, where we've had all our trains out in one hit.
9: Stranded morning commuters, purchases that didn't go through, crucial calls left unanswered. A major nationwide network outage hit potentially millions of Telstra customers. In the regions where telecommunications can feel fragile on an ordinary day, we'll look at the flow-on effects. And
10: you've got to weigh up your goals, if that makes sense, like whether footy's really worth risking your life for. You've got to look at the bigger picture.
9: How successive concussions on the footy field is making young players in the country rethink their sport of choice. My name's Alex Barwick. 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

0: has caused chaos across the country and reminds us just how connected our lives are to nationally networked technology. In regional and remote parts of Australia, it's seen train commuters in New South Wales and Victoria discover they weren't going anywhere as rail lines came to a standstill. Reporter Nate Woodall spoke with Deborah Munzel at Bendigo Station.
1: Like, I went into Echuca yesterday and booked tickets on the Swan Hill line because the Echuca train doesn't leave early enough for us, so we decided we'd come to Bendigo so we could go down to see a show in Melbourne. So we've just got here and they're saying there's no show. So I just said to the girls that they want me to drive, but they thought maybe they might get some buses, so we're just waiting at the moment. And if not, I'll be their chauffeur. It's a long way from Gumbau and Kuna areas to come down here and find you there's no train.
0: And Will Tiepo, the CEO of the V-Line, explained just how extraordinary this situation was.
2: Well, we haven't seen an outage like this ever before, where we've had all our trains out in one hit. So this is one that obviously we'll look back and work with our national partners to make sure that the national train system or communications network that we connect into, does have some further backup systems where we need to.
0: But beyond regional transport, across the country, payment systems were down in many businesses. Telehealth services were affected and welfare checks took place where 000 calls hadn't gone through. The cause of the problem, an apparent timekeeping issue at Telstra data centres, was behind the telco's widespread network outage. One so significant that the Federal Communications Minister pulled the pin on her leave to front the media, but pushed back on the telco to provide answers.
3: Telcos are the least trusted industry in our country as we stand today, and days like today demonstrate exactly why Australians feel that way. It will be up to Telstra to make things right with their customers out of today, and it's up for me as a lawmaker to look at how we continue to improve the system. And I think some of the things that are evident today that you're experiencing are demonstration of the improvements that we've made.
0: Annika Wells speaking there. Paul Butter is an independent telecommunications analyst. Paul, thanks for speaking to me. How significant is this outage?
4: I think it's very significant because, again, it shows how much we depend on the telecommunications network for our society and our economy. So, if something happens like this, it's a massive interference in our lives. And this costs money, can cost lives. It's frustrating for business people. So it's all over the place, really a disaster.
0: Are there particular challenges when this kind of outage happens for people living in regional and remote parts of Australia?
4: Yeah, those people, of course, rely the most on telecommunications, so if they don't have any communications, it's totally isolation. So, I think, yes, absolutely, rural and remote areas are far more affected, in that respect. Yeah, it's, the technology is the same, but, their life and their business is far more affected than people in the cities who have other alternatives.
0: Paul, why has this outage affected just so many services, from payment systems to train lines?
4: Yeah, if we look at the system, then we call it a centralized system. In other words, it is one big nationwide network, and that is more efficient, that's more cost effective. But what then happens, a fault that happens in Sydney can go all the way to Darwin, can go all the way to Hobart, can go all the way to, wherever. It's not isolated anymore. So if it's the resilience in a network that's very efficient and very cost effective is not the same as a resilient network. In a resilient network, you need to have situations whereby a particular problem that occurs, problems will always occur, but you have to isolate it as quickly as possible in the smallest possible area as you can. And if that happens, then in any case, you limit the problems that are occurring. In this situation, the whole nation suffers from a problem that might occur in Sydney or Melbourne. So it's the resilience of the network, it's the configuration of the network that actually is causing this nationwide problem. And that's something we as a nation need to address. How important is these telecommunications networks? How important are they for our society and our economy? And do we need perhaps more resilience? And it's a policy issue that as a nation we need to start looking at. It's not about a reliable network. It needs to be about a resilient network that can handle problems like these.
0: Communications Minister Annika Wells has confirmed that some first emergency calls, 000 calls, didn't connect. The second one did, but the first ones were lost, and there's welfare checks that have been going on. That's obviously one of the major danger areas. How concerning is that, and are there other danger areas?
4: Unfortunately, the ironclad sort of regulations that's in place to protect 000 again has failed. Perhaps in a limited way, not as bad as with Optus, but it still has failed. So we still are not, we still haven't got it right on how to actually manage that network in that respect.
0: Do you think we're likely to see more of these mass outage events?
4: Absolutely. You know, there's no doubt about that, that it will happen more. Because, as I mentioned, the network is what it is. And people are people that you know, can make mistakes. Software can have bugs. All of that is there. Will it be limited? Perhaps AI can help. Yeah, definitely. Of course, this is not only happening in Australia, by the way. We see that in every country, you know, we have issues like this. So the telecommunications industry, the manufacturers, are also working on software solutions, you know, that can actually prevent or quicker solve the issue. You know, self-healing networks, all sorts of things are there. So while you cannot stop an outage, you can actually come up with new ideas and new innovations and new parts of the network that actually can make it less dramatic as what we are seeing now. But yes, it will happen in the future as well. And it might take quite some time before you transfer a network that, as it is now, to a network that is totally resilient. That is a long process, an expensive process, not easy to do.
0: Paul, thanks so much.
4: Okay, my pleasure.
0: Paul Butter there. He's an independent telecommunications analyst.
5: ABC Australia Wide.
0: We head to Port Hedland now, where Western Australia's mining industry looks set to experience its most significant industrial action for a quarter of a century, after talks between BHP and unions failed to reach a result. Talks between the miner and unions, representing almost 400 workers at its operations in Port Hedland, wrapped up on Tuesday. Then the unions have subsequently announced that they've given BHP the required 5 days' notice to strike. The dispute at the port, Australia's largest export facility, threatens $120 million in revenue a day for the company and millions in royalty payments to the WA government. Pilbara reporter Kimberly Putland has the story. Kimberly, thanks for speaking to Australia Wide. What's led to this industrial action?
6: So BHP and unions have been negotiating since October last year, and since then tensions have only been creeping up. This all really kicked off last month when two unions, that's the Electrical Trades Union and the Australian Manufacturing Workers Union, filed a protected action ballot, which all their workers voted in favour of, which meant they had the ability to strike as long as they provided BHP that 5 days' notice. And then earlier this week, of course, we got the news that a third union, that's the Australia's Workers Union, also voted in favour of a strike action. So this now spans three unions. In total, the unions say that's about 300 workers, and they're expecting about 150 to 200 of those to walk off the job next week.
0: So the strike action is expected to begin next Thursday. What services will be affected?
6: That's right. So the unions are going to walk off the job for 8 hours. So that's between 2 p.m. and 10 p.m. local time. Unions have made no secret that their aim is to disrupt the port. They want their voices to be heard. Even part of the protected action ballot from Australian Workers Union last week was about bans to loading ore on the ships. So it does very much seem that the intent is to shut down the port. BHP has said this could cost them up to $120 million a day. Earlier today, unions said this could cost about $50 million with that 8-hour stoppage.
0: What are the unions and striking workers calling for?
6: Unions are expecting about 150 to 200 people will walk off site next week. They're accusing BHP of refusing to come to the table. They've been arguing for better wages and conditions. And earlier today, we heard Adam Woodidge say that a $25,000 pay increase could be met with an additional 9 cents of every $100 per tonne of iron ore going to workers. Earlier today, he addressed the media. He's the State Secretary of the Electrical Trade Union in WA.
7: Unfortunately, BHP are moving at a glacial speed, which is unfortunate. So we have been instructed by our members to file for protected industrial action. That notification has gone into BHP's inboxes about 20 minutes ago, and we're looking at the 16th of July for 8 hours worth of stoppages. And that will be at about 2 p.m. in the afternoon up at the BHP port operations, and they won't be returning to work until about 10 p.m. that night.
0: Kimberly, what's been the response from BHP?
6: We have reached out to BHP a few times for a response. We did get one, but it was pretty much the same response we got earlier this week to the Australian Workers' Union voting in favour of strike action. Their response touched on the fact that they delivered a new enterprise agreement at the Mining Area C and South Flank operations. That's just a bit further inland from Port Hedland. And they did so without industrial action. And they say their intention is to find a way to lock in industry-leading pay and conditions for the port operations team. But more to come on that one, I suspect.
0: Kimberly, thanks so much.
6: Thank you.
0: Pilbara reporter Kimberly Putland there.
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0: To Renmark now in the Riverland. Angus Pittman had a promising football career ahead of him, but after 8 concussions on the country footy field by the age of 16, he was forced to leave behind the game he loved. As the national conversation about concussion in sport continues, young men like Angus are diversifying their sports to stay outdoors and stay active. Reporter Anita Ward has more.
8: My head was hurting. I was in tremendous pain. I was just basically laying in a hospital bed. All they gave me was Panadol. I was just laying in the bed, basically holding my head as much as I could, trying to stay out the light. Had to get him to turn off the light so I could try to relax, but nothing would work.
9: This is what happened when 16-year-old Angus Pittman suffered his last concussion playing country football. It took several months to properly recover from, and Angus was forced to retire from footy for good.
8: It was hard because, yeah, being in a small community town, all your mates, everyone play footy, talk about footy, it's in the paper, it's something, it's everywhere, you can't really escape it.
9: Angus was playing with the South Australian National Football League, or SANFL's West Adelaide Development Squad at the time, and was keen to see how far the game would take him. But when he got his 8th concussion back on the home country footy field, it was time to call it quits.
8: You've got to weigh up your goals, if that makes sense, like whether footy's really worth risking your life for. You got to look at the bigger picture. Like, 1 or 2 concussions, you're thinking, yeah, all right, with like 1 or 2 week symptoms ain't too bad. But when you get one and you get like a month or two of symptoms, then you're starting to think, like, I should stop playing footy. So I didn't play any sport for about a year because I was going through high school and had year 12, and it was a bit too much trying to find a new sport, so I kind of just started gym, just got it, had to do something, get my mind off of things.
9: Now, aged 18, Angus has found hope in a new sport, making the most of his hometown, being situated on the banks of the River Murray.
8: I don't even know how I picked up rowing. I think Dad just said, go have a crack, just see if you like it, and then kind of stayed around, and I'm still doing it to this day. And we've just been training probably the last 4 or 5 months, 4 or 5 times a week, and now I'm loving it and in the full swing of things.
9: Dr. Francis Corrigan, Adelaide University Associate Professor and concussion expert, says more research is needed into concussions and head injuries.
10: So what we know is that there are risks with repeated head knocks over time. So when we're talking about a concussion, it's really just a medical diagnosis. So you have to have certain symptoms. You don't need to have lost consciousness, but it is just a medical diagnosis. But there is an increasing understanding in the field that it is a cumulative effect of number of head bumps over time that can potentially increase risk of developing diseases later on in life. Again, we're not sure which people are going to be most at risk, but we do know that some people with repeated head bumps over time can have increased risk of other diseases like motor neuron disease, chronic traumatic encephalopathy, Alzheimer's disease and Parkinson's disease.
9: Under current community AFL guidelines, a player who suffers a concussion can only return to play on the 21st day following a concussion if they get medical clearance. Murray Valley Football Netball League President Andrew Schultz says while the rule is clear, it requires people to self-report, something that might not always be happening.
11: The potential is there to cut corners. Obviously, a league representative or a sample representative isn't present at every single game of football to police it. So it's down to the clubs and the way they handle it.
9: SANFL Executive General Manager of Football, Matt Doldig, says things are moving in the right direction.
12: The game's never been safer from an incident perspective. The AFL has led the way here and done a great job at amending rules, tackling technique, tribunal, stronger penalties at tribunal for anyone that steps outside of those rules with a tackle or a bump that gets someone high. So absolutely they're having a really big impact on the game. And for mine, the game's never been safer in that respect. Clearly we've still got work to do, and we'll continue to do that work to make the game as absolutely as safe as we possibly can. But we need to educate. We need to make volunteers and coaches feel comfortable in taking a player off the field, ensuring that they sit out for that minimum 3 weeks. So there's always education to be done.
9: Back on the river, Angus is putting everything into his rowing while supporting his local footy club, the Renmark Rovers, as an assistant coach.
8: Looking in the next few months, I should be rowing at a higher level, or my erg time should be up there, and then just got to apply that time and power to the water. And yeah, we're going really well footy this year. Been undefeated the last 9 rounds, but got a big week this week and we'll see how we go.
0: Angus Pittman ending that story from Anita Ward, and the AFL was contacted for comment. My name's Alex Barwick. You're listening to Australia Wide. We head to Moranbah in central Queensland now. Sometimes loss comes far too early in life, and parents who've lost a child know that pain and grief all too well. When Kimberly Stevens' teenage son died 5 years ago, she found comfort in talking with other bereaved parents. It helped so much that she set about building a community. Reporter Katrina Bevan has this story.
13: When you sit down with someone who is on that same journey, there's so much that doesn't need to be said. You're not constantly thinking that you need to explain how you're feeling. If you're crying 1 second, then laughing the next, it's okay because the other person understands. It can be a lifeline, and it certainly was for me.
14: When Kimberly Stevens' 13-year-old son Ethan died in 2021, she struggled to find appropriate support. He was diagnosed with T-cell acute lymphoblastic leukemia in late 2020, but died after contracting a type of fungal pneumonia during chemotherapy.
13: It was 9 weeks, so it was really quite quick and very traumatic for Ethan and for us.
14: Grieving and still caring for her younger son, Kimberly, who's also a psychologist, found speaking with others who understood helped somewhat.
13: You know, I get this feeling of comfort when I'm sitting with other parents. It just kind of feels like I'm home almost.
14: But living in the small mining town of Moranbah in central Queensland, she knew others struggling in remote areas may not have the same opportunity for connection. And so the idea to create an app where bereaved parents could connect with each other was born. After 3 years of work, she launched Kids Connecting Parents last year. It's taken her on walks with other bereaved parents, to yoga and coffee catch-ups. With 230 parents on the app across 8 countries, she's now preparing to present its early findings at the European Grief Conference in Portugal in September. While experts say this interest in digital grief tools is increasing.
15: But the research is still emerging, and we don't have long-term data on how these tools might be helping people over time. But certainly, sort of having said that, technology is one way to facilitate connection, particularly in rural and remote regions where other forms of support might be difficult to access.
14: That was University of Queensland Senior Lecturer in Clinical Psychology, Fiona McCallum. She says a more comprehensive approach to bereavement support, including things like social networks, alongside peer and professional support, is needed.
15: Not everyone is going to need to make use of all of them, but we need to make them available for people who are seeking these different forms of support.
14: In the remote New South Wales town of Broken Hill, grieving father Jason King downloaded the app after losing his 18-year-old daughter Jordan to suicide in 2023.
16: When you lose a child, it really is like you've been completely dismantled from the inside out, and you're never going to put yourself back together the same way again. But you know, having someone there to help you put the pieces back and take stock well into the future as that journey unfolds is such an important piece of the puzzle.
14: As a filmmaker, Jason channeled his grief into founding the Jordan Liberty Project, involving a documentary currently in development about youth mental health and the journey of laying Jordan's ashes to rest.
16: The power of harnessing the people who are actually going through this stuff on the ground can't really be underestimated just how big that can be.
14: Kimberly Stevens, as well as experts like Fiona McCallum, say the app doesn't replace professional help, but rather can be a tool to be used alongside therapy.
13: As a clinician, I'm hoping to keep exploring how peer support can sit along professional grief care.
14: Though Kimberly wants to grow the

0: just getting it off the ground took years, and she had lots of difficulty trying to get grant funding.
1: There's just no funding for Greece. There's no funding for the people that are left behind.
0: She turned to online fundraising and private enterprise to create the app, partnering with animation studio Motion Curve.
1: Everywhere you go, whether it be a barbecue, a local community event, or just even in your own street, there are going to be other grieving parents nearby. And just many just don't talk about it because they're feeling isolated in their grief. And that's what the app is there to help. We want to bring those people together to feel supported.
2: Kimberly Stevens ending that report from Katrina Bevan. And if this story has raised concerns for you or anyone you know, you can contact Lifeline on 13 11 14 or Red Nose 1300 308 307. And finally, on Australia-wide, as part of NAIDOC, the ABC's This Place project has been exploring the stories behind place names that offer deep cultural and historical connections to country. Fiona Bates is an artist from Broken Hill in the far west of New South Wales. She takes us to an area rich in Aboriginal culture, painting and wildlife, and where the Red Desert is now green and lush. Mutawindji National Park.
3: We're at Dakalanjika Manja. Means a home walk, like a creek walk. Just the smells of everything that you haven't got in town and that there, you know, and inhaling this gum tree smell and that there, you know, I could smell the bee food and everything. Every time I come out, just started enjoying it and came back when I was about 15. My mother was doing tours then and my connection to the place was even closer when I'd come out on holidays. She taught me and my uncle taught me. Just started loving it and I was telling stories of my ancestors. The connection was really, yeah, strong within me. It was like, yeah, you get zapped, but not by lightning. It's a strong feeling that just goes through your system. The feeling that I got was the connection to the whole land and what was around it. Mum was showing me something that, I never really got to see much when I was young. When she started showing me stuff around the hand stencils and engravings and that there and started talking about the area, a lot of things, memories and that there started staying. The knowledge I was learning, it was great. You know, not only hand stencils, but a lot of other things too they put up there. You're passing a big tradition on. If I didn't find out who I was through being out of here, I wouldn't be able to teach to my children or anyone. I found out who I was, my kids, they're passing it on to their kids, you know. My oldest, he speaks it better than me, language and everything, you know, and now he's a tour guide. Just stay proud of who you are and, yeah, keep that strength as a, you know, Barkindji women, Janungu, because we need our women to stand up, we need our women to start leading our young ones and hopefully get them into what we, you know, because we can't lose our knowledge and everything and we can't lose of what we got out here because who will we be? Just another person in society.
2: Fiona Bates from Broken Hill sharing her story there. And that's Australia Wide for today. My name's Alex Barwick. Thanks to the program's producer, Alex Hyman, and thanks for listening.

0: Good evening, Brianna Shepherd with ABC Radio News. BHP says it's eager to keep operations running safely after three unions provided notice of strike action at its Port Hedland bulk export facilities next week. Samantha Girling reports.
1: The combined port unions plan to stop work for 8 hours next Thursday, claiming they're frustrated with a lack of progress on enterprise agreement negotiations with BHP. The company has pointed to a deal reached last week with workers at another operation without the need for industrial action. But the Australian Manufacturers Workers Union, WA's Steve McCartney, says they're willing to go further if needed.
2: And 8 hours is a minimal thing. This is just to show them we can do it. Right, we're not interested in trying to ruin economies. We're not trying to wreck the place. We're actually trying to work out a way to work with them.
1: The planned action has drawn criticism from WA's Chamber of Minerals and Energy, saying it will cost the state in royalties.
0: A man who made hundreds of abusive calls to the AFP and 000 has been sentenced

0: amounts to more than 2 years. David Webber has the details.
1: Abdulwahid Radi made nearly 300 phone calls to the AFP when he was at Yonga Hill Detention Centre last year. He also made many calls to 000. The Moroccan man used abusive and threatening language, claiming he was going to butcher people. He named federal politicians. Radi's visa had been cancelled in 2017 on character grounds. He was sentenced to 30 months in prison. The sentence was reconfirmed in Perth Magistrates Court today, where Radi appeared via video link. He must serve at least 28 months.
0: Health consumer advocates say medicine access in Australia is crucial. As thousands of Australians await a verdict on crucial multiple sclerosis medication, the Pharmaceutical Benefits Scheme Advisory Committee is meeting to discuss the future of two MS medicines following disputes with drug makers, which Health Minister Mark Butler has blamed on changes in US policy. Drug makers recently rejected a request to cut the cost of the drugs by up to 50%. CEO of the Consumers Health Forum of Australia, Elizabeth Devaney, says medicine access must be maintained.
2: Clearly, saving money is not the goal on its own. Access is the goal. The purpose of the PBS is to provide access to Australians. The question really is, can everyone get the medicine they need at a price they can afford while the system remains fair for everyone else who also need medicine?
0: Overseas, and US President Donald Trump says he believes his country's ceasefire with Iran is over after a fresh wave of strikes across the Persian Gulf. Middle East correspondent Matthew Doran.
3: The US military launched fresh strikes against Iranian ships in the Gulf in response to attacks on tankers in the Strait of Hormuz. In response, Iran fired back, launching missiles and drones at countries such as Kuwait and Bahrain. Speaking on the sidelines of the NATO summit in the Turkish capital Ankara, President Trump was asked whether the latest exchange meant the ceasefire was over and the memorandum of understanding between the US and Iran was dead. He labelled the Iranians as liars, scum and sick people and said as far as he's concerned, the deal is over. But he added he would let US negotiators keep talking about a lasting peace deal, even though he thought it was a waste of time.
0: Ukrainian officials say three people have been killed in the latest Russian aerial attacks, including one in the capital Kyiv, where powerful explosions have rocked the city for the second night in a row. The mayor of the northeastern city of Kharkiv says two people were killed there and 20 others injured in a series of overnight strikes. Ukraine's Air Force says although most projectiles fired by Russian forces have failed to reach their targets, five ballistic missiles and 20 drones got through. Russia's defence ministry says the strikes have hit Ukrainian arms industry facilities. And finally, the first feature-length movie filmed entirely with IMAX cameras had its world premiere in London and Paris earlier. Christopher Nolan's The Odyssey follows the story of Odysseus and his 10-year journey home after the Trojan War. Actor Zendaya, who plays Greek god Athena, says the movie will introduce the ancient text by Greek poet Homer to a new generation.
4: The very human mistakes are still very much a part of these characters and, you know, we still seem to get the same things wrong. Odysseus is on this journey of having to reckon with this idea of Zeus's law. That's something that, you know, we as human beings tend to just lose sight of.
0: Western Australia's weather, chance of a light shower southwest of a line from about Bunbury to Albany this evening. In Perth, clear skies and light winds dropping down to 8 degrees overnight with a partly cloudy top of 21 set for tomorrow. Medium chance of showers in the afternoon or evening, 13 degrees.
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9: Yes, welcome to Evenings and a big welcome to our ABC Perth and WA listeners. Hey, folks. Lovely to have you here. Now, we've been talking about all manner of things throughout the show, but we keep circling back to this one sticky point. How early do you arrive at things? I'm talking movies, parties, christenings. How early are you getting there? Or maybe you arrive too late. Maybe you arrive just when you're meant to.
10: You're late.
11: A wizard is never late, Frodo Baggins. Nor is he early. He arrives precisely when he means to.
9: Anyone hear that weird flute at the start of that? That was strange. Coming up on the evening survey, we want you

to call in and let us know how early is too early. And how early do you arrive? Is it rude to get places early? Well, give us a call. And if you're in WA, this is a new phone number for you. So get out your quill. 1-300-222-774. We want to hear from you. And by we, I mean the wonderful guest who's going to be joining me in the studio. Dylan Murphy is here. And we're going to try and figure out whether it's rude to get places early. But we need your help. 1-300-222-774. And while you give us a buzz and start ruminating on this dilemma, Jefferson Airplane.

0: Yes, here on 774 ABC Melbourne, ABC Victoria, and now ABC WA. Welcome, folks. That was Jefferson Airplane with Somebody to Love. It is currently 9:09.
1: Don't do it. 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
0: Here's a question for you. How early do you like to get to things? I mean, whether it's a family get-together, a party, a movie screening, a bris, whatever it is, are you early? And if so, how early? Because being early can cause some serious problems. On the survey this evening, the aptly named Evening Survey, we're asking the question, how early is too early? And if you'd like to weigh in on this, give us a call, 1300 222 774. And I can't do the survey alone. So joining me now is writer, comedian, filmmaker, and award-winning director of Actual Clowns, Dylan Murphy, who you can also see in the AFL comedy Groundup on ABC iView playing Jamison. Dylan, welcome to the show.
7: Hey, thanks for having me, Paul. All of that information was correct.
0: Excellent. All right, I've just checked that box.
7: It's a good place to start.
0: Now, Dylan, I have to look, we don't want to bury the lead here. I wasn't trying to be meta.
7: Yeah.
0: I accidentally told you that you were to be here at 7:50 instead of 8:50. And so
7: yeah.
0: I kind of accidentally made you get here.

0: ear very early.
1: Yeah, it felt like a power move to me. You were like, come to the station and we're going to talk about how you hate being early. Yeah. And then you made me come an hour early.
0: I need to point out, Dylan, I have never made a power move in my life and I'm not starting now. I'm very sorry. But what's interesting is that, look, you got here very early. I instantly felt bad. You did the thing that some guests, I think, should do, and you busied yourself.
1: Well, yeah, I'm glad you noticed that because I didn't want to just stare at you and make you feel even worse.
0: Which some
1: so
0: people
1: I
0: do.
1: Just wandered the abandoned ABC studios, which was quite scary, actually.
0: Really?
1: There's nobody here. And it was just, I'd just seen the Backrooms horror movie, and I felt like I was in that movie.
0: Well, thankfully you're in the studio now where it's warm and safe. Now, Dylan, are you an early person? Do you arrive early?
1: No. Today may be the first time in my entire life that I've arrived early. And the worst part about the situation is I considered coming ludicrously early to kind of make a point about how annoying it is when people are early. And then I lost track of time and came what I thought was on time, which then still ended up being an hour early.
0: You were very early. We got a text here from Evie in Bermagui. Earlier than 15 minutes is too early, especially for a seated meal. A party is more flexible. So, Dylan, let's talk. And by the way, if you have.
1: What?
0: Yeah, we'll get to that in a sec, folks. 1-300-222-774. How do you feel about getting places early? Is getting places early rude? Dylan, let's talk about parties first.
1: You've come to the right guy.
0: Great. So I think that parties are a bit loosey-goosey. When you say get here at 6 or 7 or 8, I think a party implies a degree of looseness. How early do you get to parties?
1: I get to parties sometimes unfashionably late. Like I'm one of those annoying people that's like, I don't want to create the vibe of the party. Like I want to emerge into an established party.
0: Okay.
1: And so I'll come late. But then sometimes because I'm always late to everything, I'm like, this is getting to the point where it's kind of rude. And I feel, you know, compelled to help with the cleanup and stuff.
0: Look, that's doing a public service of some kind.
1: If you rock up at 11, you have to stay till 6.
0: Yeah. But who stays out that late anyway? Look, I'm not on a school night. Okay. So I have this bizarre theory that if you get to a party extremely early, you're allowed to leave early and get back home where it's nice and warm. That's the wrong attitude you bring to a party, isn't it?
1: Yeah. Well, you can't come early to a party. Like, I think this loosey-goosey party thing that you're talking about, if you come 15 minutes early to a party, that's grounds for being sued.
0: So that's just not a good look. Is that because you need to arrive fashionably late to be an active participant in a party?
1: I guess this whole thing is, for me, through the prism of the fact that I'm late and disorganized in every facet of my life. And so if someone arrives 10 minutes early to my house for a party, I'm like, I have barely begun setting up the ice and stuff.
0: Oh, you're late for your own party?
1: I'm late for my stuff in my own house.
0: Oh, okay.
1: Well, I had dinner with a few people like a couple of weeks ago and we were going to meet at my girlfriend's apartment and they were half an hour early. We weren't even there yet. I was like, we need to go in and tidy the place and like go somewhere else. Like you cannot be half an hour early.
0: So where did they go?
1: We made them go to a restaurant. We said, wait in there. And I assumed that they would go inside, but we drove past and they were standing outside in the freezing cold. And
0: wow.
1: I was like, this is why being early is stressful, because now I feel like I'm rushing to this. If anyone texts me and says, I'm sorry, I'm running late, I feel so calm. Like, I feel like I've been to a spa.
0: Okay. Well, we would love to hear how you feel about this. You're listening to 774 ABC Melbourne, ABC Victoria and ABC WA. I'm Paul Verhoeven. That's Dylan Murphy. And we're trying to figure out whether it's rude to be early. And we want to know, is it rude to be early? How early is too early? 1-300-222-774. Let's talk about, okay, movie screenings. Do you get to movies early?
1: Movies, I get really... This is the issue that I have. I am late for things, but I'm incredibly stressed. Like, you'd think that I would be used to it by now.
0: Right.
1: But I get really stressed out if I'm late to the movies. Like, I do try and be 10 minutes early. But I'm always like, okay, it starts at this time, and then there's going to be 10 minutes of ads.
0: Yeah.
1: But then, you know, you need to take into account, is it busy? How much popcorn can I get? but I'm very upset if I miss even a minute of a movie.
0: Okay. Did not, they do allocated seating now, Dylan. Did that not help sort of calm you down, the fact that you can pick a seat way ahead of time?
1: I'm more stressed about missing the movie. Like, I don't want to miss the first 5 minutes where they set it up.
0: But see, if you were an early bird, you wouldn't miss the movie. So why not just...
1: This is my problem, Paul. Okay.
0: So what's happening?
1: I'm late, but I don't want to be late.
0: Right. So do we need to have some sort of checks in place for you? Do you need a little alarm clock or something?
1: I think I'm 5 minutes late to everything in my whole life. I think I may actually just be from a very slightly different time zone.
0: Like, right.
1: I think if I found a town that was 5 minutes ago, I would move there.
0: No, I'm concerned that you would acclimatize and then you'd drift back out by 5 minutes.
1: I would
0: minutes.
1: Immediately acclimatize. Yeah. So I would have to keep finding towns.
0: Okay. Dylan Murphy is here with me and we're asking, how early is too early to arrive? We want to hear where you stand on this. And how early, you know what? How early have you arrived to a thing and actually put people out? 1-300-222-774. And again, if you're from WA and you're listening, welcome. You do have a new phone number to call. 1-300-222-774. Dylan, you're in Ground Up, the TV series.
1: Yeah, I am.
0: Let's talk call times on set.
1: Oh, yeah. I don't want to get that information out there.
0: Okay.
1: But I was late several times.
0: We can speak.
1: But the good thing about it is... that they just folded into everything that's happening and no one has to find out that I was 5 minutes late.
0: Now, the character you play, Jamison, has a certain showing up late vibe.
1: Yeah. Some would say I was method acting.
0: Who? Who on set gave you that compliment?
1: I gave myself permission to be method acting.
0: Okay, like Jared Leto sending dead rats to people as the Joker.
1: Yeah.
0: Honestly, is it bad to be early on set? Not that you know...
1: Yeah, that's not information that I'm aware of.
0: Okay. But
1: no, I think it's good. You want to be on time to set because being even the holding the crew up for even 1 minute is a terrifying concept to me. Like, I've heard stories about actors that are just in their trailers for an hour, and I'm like, I cannot imagine the stress that would induce set.
0: I can't imagine what making someone wait for an hour would do, says the guy who made someone wait for an hour immediately before this segment. Okay, look. Was there anyone else on set who shared your sort of lateness at all?
1: Yeah, you want me to name names? Sam Pang, 5 hours late every day.
0: Oh, my God. Okay.
1: No, everyone was very professional and punctual, but after the show I will tell you.
0: Great. Okay, we'll dish the dirt when the mic's off, which obviously makes excellent radio.
1: Yeah.
0: Okay.
1: So you want to tune in for when the mics are off.
0: Yeah, yeah, we'll make sure that they're definitely off. Let's talk flights, Dylan. So how early are you getting there for flights? Please tell me you're at least getting there, not late.
1: 15 minutes before.
0: Really?
1: No. No, flights are a whole different thing. Where I'm because I don't trust myself, I'm like, I'll get there way too early.
0: Mm-hmm.
1: But also the airport is kind of like a bus station now. Like, it's you can get through things quite quickly. Everything's digitized. But
0: what about international flights?
1: Yeah.
0: They tell you.
1: I think
0: you
1: it's still pretty quick.
0: No, it's not. You need to be there hours early for an international flight.
1: Do you, though?
0: Yeah, you do. Otherwise, you're not on the plane.
1: You get the bags in, and then they're like, we're not leaving until he's here.
0: No, they give it, well, maybe for you, but for me and every other schmo I know, they're ready to go.
1: Once you've been on one ABC TV show, they're like, well, we'll hold the plane whenever he's here is the right time.
0: I think what you found is that they'll do it to Tassie because Ground Up was set in Tasmania. Got a text here regarding lateness. Hi, Paul. In France, they have the, quote, quarter hour of politeness, end quote. In other words, you are being considerate to your host by arriving 15 minutes late. It's bad form to arrive right on time. Sandra.
1: Get me to France, Paul.
0: Oh, I love that. Well, you won't get to France, Dylan, because you'll be late for your flipping flight. Look, Sandra, that's a really great... I'm very curious about the sort of... different families have different ways of doing things. Some people are raised to be late. Are your family punctual?
1: They're pretty punctual. They're on it. I'm the one that's holding everybody up.
0: Mm.
1: Like, if I'll be going out for a coffee or something with one of my housemates and where we're at the door and I'm like, I've forgotten 9 things that I was meant to bring.
0: Okay.
1: And also I think everything is like 5 minutes away.
0: It's not though.
1: I know that. But I know that in my mind, but in my heart I'm like, oh yeah, I need to go to the city. That'll take 5 minutes.
0: Do you need a scare? Is that what you need?
1: Yeah.
0: I sometimes think...
1: Well, this is why I think you telling me to come an hour early was like a mind game.
0: It wasn't. I promise
1: like
0: it was.
1: Like, you're trying to get into my head.
0: I'm not. I'm really not. And I'm worried that I've turned you off getting anywhere early so badly that you're never going to learn.
1: This is proving
0: now.
1: My point.
0: It is proving your point. When... Look, sometimes I think that getting places early gives you advantages. You know, you can scope the place out.
1: Yeah.
0: You can, and there is a saying, being ahead of your time. They say that about great innovators. They say they're ahead of, they're ahead mm-hmm. of their time. In fact, there's actually a quote that I'm reminded of.
2: Guess you guys aren't ready for that yet. But your kids are going to love it.
0: I mean, obviously, any excuse to refer to Marty McFly.
1: It's beautiful.
0: Yeah. Have you ever been ahead of your time, Dylan?
1: I mean, I hope that in like 50 years, people will say that about why my career didn't take off earlier.
0: That you're ahead of your time.
1: He was ahead of his time.
0: That does seem like an excuse, doesn't it?
1: He was doing stand-up. Yeah. He was acting. No one was doing that back then.
0: No. And now everyone's doing it.
1: Yeah.
0: Okay, so we're talking about whether it's rude to get places early or not. Let us know whether you've... And you know what? Actually, if you meant to call in at the start of this segment and haven't called in yet... you're late, but that's okay because that's what this segment's about. Give us a call, 1-300-222.
1: We welcome you.
0: We do. 1-300-222-774. Now, I also wanted to ask, you mentioned that you had a party where people showed up very early.
1: Yeah.
0: And you sent them off to a restaurant. Are you still friends with them?
1: It remains to be seen. There hasn't been another catch-up since then.
0: Okay.
1: But that wasn't a party. That was dinner. But I did have a... This isn't exactly a late story, but I... accidentally had a New Year's party a few years ago, which my friend, I'll just name and shame her, Dana Mitchell, we were talking, it was New Year's Eve, and she said, why don't you have people around at your place tonight for New Year's Eve?
0: Yeah.
1: And I was like, yeah, maybe. And then she made a group chat and forgot to add me to it. And at about 5 o'clock, there was a knock on the door and there were two people standing there with bottles of wine. And I was like, hey, like, what are you doing here?
0: Oh,
1: and they
0: no.
1: were like, oh, were we early? Should we leave? And I was like, early for what? And then I very quickly was like, come in. Let me put some music on. Let me put some clothes on. Like it can cause very stressful situations.
0: But how did that party pan out? Was the sudden thrusting upon you of greatness actually, did it lead to some magic? Did the party go well?
1: It was beautiful. I mean, like any New Year's Eve.
0: Tales can be told, but
1: tales can be told. Not on the radio years later, but
0: yeah.
1: And also the person who organized in the group chat and forgot to invite me, mm-hmm. she was then about 5 hours late to the party. If you want to know where she stands.
0: Yeah, my 1 hour power move doesn't seem that bad by comparison.
1: 1 hour, wow,
0: yeah.
1: Early.
0: Yeah, 1 hour is actually pretty much bang on time.
1: You know, I had today, I've just realized I have a story from today.
0: Yeah.
1: A fridge was being delivered to my house. I promise you this gets interesting soon.
0: Okay.
1: A fridge was delivered to my house for my housemate. There's like 5 people that live in my house. And so we have a couple of fridges. And so it wasn't my fridge. It wasn't technically my responsibility. And the fridge delivery man arrived and he said, oh, I can't get a hold of the person whose fridge this is, but... she said anytime after 12 is fine. I looked at my phone. It was 11:58.
0: Yeah.
1: And I was like, what are you doing here? Like, you shouldn't even be talking to me. We're not past the threshold.
0: Okay.
1: And a fridge is not a knock and go.
0: No.
1: Situation.
0: No.
1: There was then a lot of moving bikes and dragging things. And a fridge is a very heavy thing.
0: Yeah. Was this a big fridge, bar fridge?
1: Big fridge, full size fridge. And so because he was early.
0: Yeah.
1: I then had to deal with the situation. Which I'm happy to do because I'm a great housemate.
0: 2 minutes is but nothing, right?
1: 2 minutes, that's an hour early to me.
0: It's a long time. We're speaking about whether it's okay to get places early. Is it rude to be early? Or is it totally fine to be late? Dylan Murphy's with me here and we are talking about it. Give us a call, 1-300-222-774. Hey, Dorian from Ballarat joins us now. Dorian, are you early or late?
3: I am chronically late to everything.
0: Okay. How
1: Hell
0: late?
1: Yeah.
0: Yeah. No. Don't encourage him,
1: yes,
0: Dylan.
1: Yes, this is the energy I want.
0: Dorian, how late is late?
3: I mean, look, you know, it varies from a few minutes to up to a half hour, depending on what the event is. So if it's a one-on-one catch-up, it might just be a few minutes. If it's a social event. I don't really feel like being on time. It's not like they're waiting for me.
0: Mm-mm. Dorian, how do the people around you, your loved ones, feel about this propensity of yours?
3: Oh, my wife hates it. She is a... is someone who her family was raised to be to the minute but early. It's just not me. So, and it's not like I do it to be rude. It's that I have so many things that I could do in that time of preparing that I think I'm going to be so productive. I'll do the dishes and I'll, you know, vacuum the carpet. And then we've got 3 minutes before we've got to leave. And I just forget that there's other things I need to do to get ready, like put on pants.
0: I've talked to several people on the floor of the ABC, Dorian, who said the exact same thing. They said they are so busy trying to cram in extra stuff before leaving that they don't realise they've got time's gotten away from them. It sounds, if anything, Dorian, that you're afflicted with chronic productiveness.
3: Well, I mean, one could argue that.
1: I'm happy to back you up there, Dorian.
3: Or maybe I just don't want to have to do things when I get home after an engagement, so I'd rather just come home and be able to sit on the couch and have my social battery recharge.
0: Okay. Well, listen, Dorian, I was trying to give you a get-out-of-jail-free card there, but...
3: Happy not to take it.
0: Look, if nothing else, you are honest. Dorian, thank you for calling us here on Evenings.
3: Thanks, guys. Appreciate it.
0: Thanks, mate.
1: A portrait of Dorian late.
0: Very good.
1: I thought of that as soon as you said his name, and I wasn't really listening to what he was saying, because I was excited to say the thing.
0: You were getting the wordplay ready, but you came in far too late. Actually, no, you couldn't have said that to Dorian. No, you could have said it to Dorian. He would have taken it pretty well. He seems like a pretty chill guy.
1: He probably gets that every single day of his life. That exact sentence.
0: Oscar Wilde reference. Now, let's talk a little bit more about Ground Up. So it's on the telly right now.
1: Yeah.
0: The rest of the cast, no one else on the cast is playing a character as...
1: you can say it.
0: Stupid as you.
1: Okay.
0: Jamison...
1: It was a nicer word than I thought you were going to say.
0: What was the word you were looking for?
1: Moronic.
0: Jamison is a bit dim, but he's lovely.
1: He's very happy to be there, which is, I relate to him in that way.
0: Right. Look, how much of your inherent lateness did you infuse Jamison with is what I'm trying to ask.
1: Oh, Jamison makes me look punctual. I think there's days where he doesn't rock up to work. He's a Nepo baby moron that knows nothing about what's going on with football. So it was a breeze for me to play. Like, he just gets to rock up and be thrilled. And his mom is a very rich businesswoman, played by Mark Downey, who's the president of the football club.
0: Yeah.
1: And so it's no secret as to how he got the job.
0: So, was there a rap party? Was there a premiere of any kind? And were you on time to that? I'm genuinely curious as to how...
1: Being bullied now.
0: I wouldn't bully you, Dylan. I'm just trying to figure out whether this is sort of...
1: There's someone that told me to get here an hour early.
0: I am being really hard on you. No, look, it's a fantastic show. Jamison is honestly a bit inspiring. What was your...
1: Inspiring?
0: Well, yeah, you know, he just wants me to let my hair down.
1: Yeah.
0: What's your favourite thing about Jamison as a person?
1: I think his fearlessness to talk to anybody like they're friends.
0: Right.
1: Like, all the characters in the show are very afraid, rightly, of the AFL CEO, played by Josh McConville, very fiercely and terrifyingly. But it's really fun to get to play in scenes with him because Jamison's not scared of him, even though he should be really intimidated by him.
0: Yeah.
1: But he's like, no, we're on the same level. We can go toe-to-toe. Like, I can wave and wink to him and everyone else is like, be cool.
0: That's a great point, yeah. And I do think sometimes I wish that I was utterly fearless and maybe...
1: Yeah, me too.
0: Yeah. So the show is about Tassie trying to get an AFL team off the ground.
1: Yeah.
0: Now, it seems like the show is saying that that is a lengthy, difficult process and we're not going to have a stadium for a while. Do you think... look, speaking of lateness, when do you think Tassie's going to get... As a non-football fan, but a member of the cast, when do you think Tassie's going to finally get its stadium and its team?
1: I mean, probably sometime in the 2060s, depending on how it goes.
0: Great. Well, that's late.
1: We'll be there.
0: You'll be there?
1: I'll be there, I hope.
0: Yeah, but you will have meant to be there next week, if this is any indication. Hey, Dylan, it's been lovely having you here. Thanks for stopping by.
1: Thanks so much.
0: What an absolute pleasure. Writer, comedian, filmmaker, and award-winning director of Actual Clowns, Dylan Murphy there. And you can also see him in the new AFL comedy Ground Up on ABC iView, playing Jamison, who we love dearly.
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8: Evenings with Paul Verhoeven.
0: It's time now to check in with Christine Layton over at Nightlife. Christine, lovely to have you here.
9: Hello, Paul. It's a thrill to be in the studios for Nightlife. And can I just say that I am

0: normal people who, you know, go to the toilet before they leave and get stuck in traffic, they rock up at 7:35 and 40 seconds. So that's, I mean, it works against us being in radio.
1: Christine, the number of people on the floor today who said that they try and treat life like they're trying to time out to the news perfectly, it's haunting. It's haunting. Christine, what can people expect when they tune into Nightlife?
0: I tell you what, it's going to be a lot of fun. Now, I must explain to you, Paul, last Friday I was a little bit sick and the only thing that cheered me up was Neil the Seal's antics. You know, I know that he's very polarising. Some people either don't care about him or they're all into it. But it annoys me that people keep getting in his space. And I started thinking about other ways, alternative ways to ensure people keep their distance from him. And so I decided that when people aren't listening, you need to write an earworm, a really annoying song that lives in their mind rent-free. So I've written a song about Neil the Seal, and I got a local Perth student who is an aspiring rapper.
1: Yeah.
0: I got him to come in and record the part of Neil. His name is Cody Kennedy. And I tell you what, he just came alive when he realised he could yell swear words into the ABC microphone. And I beeped them out, don't get me wrong. But it's going to be thick.
1: Christine, that is committing to the bit to a degree I wasn't sure was possible. what else is happening on the show, dare I ask?
0: Yes, look, the Mighty Challenge is still there. We are going to find out what's happening in the business world with Ian Verinder. Amy Remakis is going to join me for the news breakdown. And sweating in winter is a problem for some. I have to ask, Paul, I know this is our first cross together, but are you a sweaty being?
1: I am drenched right now and I'm standing still. So
0: yes!
1: We've really jumped a couple of steps. Yeah, I sweat more than I care to admit, which you just made me do. So thank you for that.
0: You know what? You are going to find out why, because Dr. Sanjay Sharma runs a sweat clinic here in Perth. And, you know, we're a hot place, but I'm still sweating in the middle of winter as well. And I sweat from, you know, the head. So I know, this is so personal. Oh, how have I started like this? But, you know, I get a sweaty head and sweaty hands. And did you ever have to do dance lessons in high school?
1: I did the Nutbush, but that was largely against my will. Does that count?
0: Oh, you didn't have to touch people in that though, did you?
1: No. I mean, I obviously touched their souls with my moving interpretation of Nutbush, but no, I didn't have to hold hands or anything.
0: Yeah, that's where it all went wrong for me. So, yeah, sweaty hands in ballroom dancing in year 10 wasn't great. So there is an explanation for all of this. And if you are a sweaty person, please call in and, you know, make Paul and I feel better.
1: Yeah, and if the phone slips out of your hand, you'll know why.
0: Yes.
1: Christine, I'm really excited about hearing you after the news. It's wonderful to have you in the seat. And are you going to be on again tomorrow night?
0: No. So Philip Clark is back tomorrow night.
1: Gotcha.
0: So this is just a one show only. And, you know, depending on how the song goes, might be a one show only.
1: Okay. Well, look, make it count. Hey, Christine, it's so lovely to have you here. And, chuck us with the show, mate.
0: Yeah. Thank you, fellow Dutchie. See ya.
1: Oh, just a couple of Dutchies. Now, that is coming up after the news. The wonderful Christine Layton is going to have Nightlife for you. And very soon, we're going to be talking to somebody who has some truly spooky stories for you. But right now, Natalie Imbruglia.

0: Natalie Imbruglia's Torn, their wonderful track. Hey, listen, thanks for tuning in and thanks for hanging out and, hearing all of our opinions about whether it's okay to be early or late, which one is acceptable. Loads of text here I want to read. Stephen from Brunswick said, if people are late to meet me, the message I take from that is that their time is more important to them than mine, so every minute late is a minute of insult. Stephen, I hear you. Another text here. No, you can't get there early or even at the invitation time. If the invitation to my place is 7:30, I only get in the shower after final prep at 7:25. Stop being so rude. Yeah, these are my people. This is from Michelle in Carrara. Is it rude? No, it is rude to be late to an event. Example, concert, where others have to stand up and let latecomers get to their seats. Interesting. Late to dinner at friends' home implies you're more important than others and mucks up food serving time. My husband was particular about being on time. I give people 10 minutes leeway. Michelle in Carrara. Michelle? Yeah, I think 10 minutes is pretty generous. Michelle, what did you think of the French courtesy idea from before where you get places 15 minutes late? That's an interesting idea. Tess texted in to say, what about people joining team meetings at work early? No thanks, I'm not joining early to make small talk with you. No, Tess. Remember during lockdown when you get on a Zoom chat 7 or 8 minutes early and there were other people there and you were just sort of stuck there talking awkwardly? Okay, lots of strong arguments here. One final text to read. In Austria, they turn up on the dot. My foreign English friends here have adopted that norm. The thing that bugs me is they always make comments about us being 25 to 20 minutes late, but they are always late themselves when they come to our place. I wouldn't make the comments that they do. Michelle from Ringwood. Wow, there's lots of opinions here. And if you have any more thoughts about whether it's okay to be super early or whether you're more of a late person, do let us know. 1300 222 774. And right now you are listening to 774 ABC Melbourne, ABC Victoria and ABC WA, and it's 9:41.
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0: Hey. Hey, everyone. Of course, it is 7:41 in WA. We are, in fact, joined by people in Melbourne, across Victoria and WA. Welcome to everyone. And listen, I want you to imagine something for me. But first, we're aware of a Telstra issue which is still affecting some callers to the ABC tonight. So some Telstra customers' calls are being disconnected after our producers have a chat with you and put you on hold. So the advice directly from Telstra to resolve this issue is for you to restart your phone or switch into and back out of airplane mode. So that'll resolve the issue for you. Now, imagine this. You're in queue in 1968 and you're taking a walk one quiet night. What's the last thing you'd expect to see? Because in January of 1968, a Melbourne resident named Colin Cameron was on that walking queue and he looked up and he saw something truly bizarre up in the sky. And director Zev Howley is premiering his documentary, The Man Who Saw Them Arrive, at the upcoming Science Fiction Festival. And to hear more about this genuinely incredible story, Zev joins us now. Welcome to Evenings. Zev, are you there?
4: Yes, I'm here. Can you hear me?
0: I can hear you, mate. Lovely to have you here. Sev, first of all, we've been asking people whether they are early or late to things. Where do you sit?
4: Oh, I'm an early person. I've got a fixation on being early. In fact, usually at work, I arrive an hour early to start things off. So I've got a big fixation on it.
0: Yeah. I'm a fellow earlier. Welcome to the club.
4: Thank you.
0: Zev, this story is incredible. So I'd love you to walk us through what this night was like back in 1968. Because, you know, we've all been for late night walks, but this wasn't a typical night out for Colin, was it?
4: No, I just want to correct you on something else.
0: Sure.
4: It's actually the Melbourne Documentary Film Festival.
0: Oh, yes, okay.
4: Yeah. It's not the science fiction, because we had the world premiere a few months ago there, but it's the Melbourne Documentary Film Festival that's screening at. Yeah. So, yeah, 1968, yes, that happened to Cameron. He was walking one night in queue. He looked up in the sky, and he saw a UFO, an unidentified flying object. And this basically, the documentary tells his story through the eyes of his cousin who kept a journal that Colin wrote about these sightings and exactly what happened to him. And also Colin kept a lot of documentary evidence, videos and photographs. And it's all included in this documentary, yeah.
0: Oh, okay, so I was going to ask what Colin did after he saw what he saw, because my assumption would be, Zev, that technology wasn't really that great at documenting things like that back in 68. But what kind of stuff did he capture, and what did he do once he got back home after he saw this UFO?
4: Well, it took a real toll on him emotionally and psychologically, that's for sure. He actually was into the entertainment industry. He was a filmmaker, a radio presenter, an actor. He did all that stuff and big into photography. So he'd always carry cameras around with him. And on the night he was going towards, walking along Kew Boulevard, he was heading towards, he was an actor in a play. So quite often he'd carry his cameras around, and yeah, I think he had a 16mm video camera at the time, and he captured some amazing footage. It was very, the footage I saw was on DVD from 16mm, so it's very degraded, but you can make out exactly what he saw. You can see a spinning disc in the air, you can see shots of something coming very fast towards him, then disappearing all of a sudden at an accelerated rate. All that kind of stuff is documented, and even photographs as well. Yeah.
0: Okay. So Colin isn't around anymore, but you've managed to talk to his cousin, Andrea. I mean, what made her want to tell Colin's story to you, Zev?
4: Well, she made a promise to him to one day tell his story, because back in 1968, nobody believed him, and there was a lot of stigma, and it wasn't really talked about, and he was just ridiculed, basically. So now the time is actually right, and it's good timing now, because it's all coming out now. A lot of the stuff about disclosure and in the American military and generals coming out and Air Force people coming out talking about it. So now is a good time. I started this documentary 2 years ago. So Andrea made a promise to him to tell his story. Yeah.
0: Okay. I have to ask, Zev, what in Kew, what is there in Kew that UFOs would be after? I mean, Kew's lovely. The Studley Park Boathouse is cute as a button, but it doesn't strike me as a sort of strategically useful or, you know, notable place to be for a UFO.
4: Yeah, that's a strange thing. And there was burnt marks on the ground as well. I've got footage of burnt marks on the ground of a circle, and also people investigating that burnt circle. So, you do wonder what was in Kew. I mean, there are some things that say that they had a thing for like power lines, power grids that were put up along Kew as well. Colin would document that in his diary. They were attracted to these power grids for some reason. And it's a similar story that was told with the Westall 66 case as well, something about the power lines and the power grid. So I'm not sure if all that's connected, but yeah, it's a bit strange, isn't it?
0: It is. Yeah. It certainly is. Yeah. And you're listening to 774 ABC Melbourne, ABC Victoria and ABC WA. Paul Verhoeven here with you, and filmmaker Zev Howley is here with me talking about his new doco, The Man Who Saw Them Arrive. And if you've seen any UFOs in or around Kew or during a nighttime stroll, let us know. 1300 222 774. Zev, how frequent are sightings in Melbourne of UFOs compared to the rest of the country?
4: Well, There have been quite a few sightings, especially around the late 60s and early 70s. When I interviewed Bill Chalker, who's a UFO researcher and scientist, he made the statement that there were a lot of UFO sightings around that period, both in Melbourne and in Sydney and in other places in Australia. So it was a real, that timing specifically, late 60s, early 70s, was really a lot was going on. So I find that really interesting. And over the years, I think, you know, there have been many, many sightings. There was a sighting also in Baldwin as well. A very famous photograph was taken, which is Baldwin's near Kew, of course. And that photo's, you know, online, and that's part of the history as well. Yeah.
0: Okay. Zev, have you seen any UFOs in your life before?
4: I can't say that I have, actually. yeah, I'm kind of like, oh, you know, why haven't I seen one yet? You know, it's funny that I haven't seen one, no.
0: I guess that's not the kind of thing you can just go out and sort of hope happens to you. It seems like it's a very rare thing, you know?
4: Yes, that's right, yes.
0: Yeah. So what ended up happening to Colin, and how do people go back to, you know, living normal everyday lives after they see something like that?
4: Well, Colin's story, what happened to Colin, he had a sort of a mental breakdown soon after what happened, and his life was never the same ever since. And that's the kind of sad part of the story. He saw something that, you know, was never meant to be seen, I guess. And, you know, he just couldn't, I guess he had a hard time trying to understand what he saw, and he got very obsessed by it, and it sort of, you know, it took away from him, you know, his normal life. And that's in the documentary as well. That side of it is explained in the documentary as well. So it had an immense effect on him. Yeah.
0: During the making of the documentary, Zev, did you talk to any other people who'd seen UFOs? And if so, how did you sort the legitimate sightings out from people who, you know, think they saw something but aren't actually sure?
4: Well, yeah, look, I have interviews or statements. I went to film Westall's 69th anniversary. And, I got a lot of the Westall witnesses talking about their experience, and that's quite intriguing. And when you hear some of those witnesses talk in the documentary, you have no reason but to believe what they say. It's full on, and they were ridiculed as well. And you know, it's really incredible what some of the things that have, you know, come out through this. Yeah.
0: Well, you're going to be doing a post-screening Q&A at the Melbourne Documentary Film Festival when this screens, and you're going to be joined by Colin's cousin, Andrea. What kinds of questions are you expecting, Zev, and what kinds of people are you expecting to turn up?
4: Well, look, the bookings are going well. I think there's only like 20 seats left, so I encourage people to go out and buy tickets as soon as possible if they want to see this intriguing documentary. I'm not sure if we're doing a Q&A, but we are getting introduced by the organisers of the Melbourne Documentary Film Festival. And there's another film after our film called The Mysterious Case of the Belgian Triangle as well. So it's a double header. And look, I just think, you know, if you want to see something really interesting and intriguing, get your tickets, because this is a very unusual story.
0: Mm. Well, you're also taking the film to a UFO festival in Queensland, right? So what's the UFO community like up there, Zev?
4: Well, you know, in Queensland, they've had sightings as well, in history books as well. And there's a big UFO festival in Cardwell, far north Queensland. And I'm taking the documentary up there on August 7th. It's going to screen there. And I'm hoping to reach a new audience by screening the documentary there. So I don't know too much about, you know, sightings in Queensland, but I'm sure with all the networking and people I meet up there, I'll find out. Yeah.
0: Well, let's say someone toddles up to you, Zev, and says, I've seen something, I've got proof. Would you consider throwing your hat in the ring, you know, and getting back into the edit suite and telling their story and doing another documentary? I mean, what is next for you?
4: Absolutely, I would be interested. Absolutely. But the thing about Andrea's story and Colin's story was the fact that, you know, there was a lot of documentary evidence, and it wasn't something that was just word of mouth. There was legitimate evidence there. That's why I took on the story. So if someone comes up to me and has photos or videos, and yeah, I'd tell their story for sure. Absolutely.
0: Okay, well...
4: And what's next? Probably more documentaries. Yeah, more documentaries and films and stuff, yeah.
0: Excellent. Well, listen, thank you so much for chatting with us, Zev. It's been lovely, and good luck with the festival.
4: Oh, thank you very much, Paul. I'm really glad to be on your show.
0: Oh, yeah. Thank you for being here. And that was filmmaker Zev Howley talking about his new doco, The Man Who Saw Them Arrive, and there will be a screening at Cinema Nova in Carlton, Melbourne, Saturday, July 18th at 8:30 p.m. Right now, you are listening to 774 ABC Melbourne, ABC Victoria, and ABC WA with me, Paul Verhoeven. I'm going to play some music for you. This is Irene Cara with Fame.

0: Yes, from the musical Fame, that is Fame. It's the title track. That's why it's called Fame. Irene Cara there. Really wonderful track. And hey, thanks for hanging out here on Evenings all evening. We've had a really great time. And look, something very special is coming up next. Nightlife with Christine Leighton. Do not be late. Okay, we've been talking about lateness all evening, and I don't want you to be late for this because Christine's got some really special stuff planned. She's been trying to get an earworm figured out, and so she has literally got a song about Neil the Seal. As she mentioned before, it's going to be expletive laden, but bleeped. That's very exciting. Thank you for texting and calling, by the way, the entire show. It's been really, really lovely. And frankly, it's been very special to have WA on board for an entire hour. So enjoy a chalk bomb if you're heading to the movies. Yes, this week on Evenings, I found out that we call chalk tops here on the East Coast. You call them chalk bombs, which is very confusing to me. Up next, Nightlife.
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2: ABC News, good evening. I'm William Howard Evans. US President Donald Trump says a memorandum of understanding signed to negotiate a permanent end to the conflict with Iran is over. His comments come hours after the US struck Iran following Iranian strikes on three tankers in the Strait of Hormuz. Tehran has since retaliated by hitting US military bases in Bahrain and Kuwait. A 60-day ceasefire was signed to give negotiators time to come up with a permanent agreement to end the war, but Mr. Trump says Iran cannot be trusted.
3: They're scum, they're sick people. They're led by sick people. They're vicious, violent people. And if they had a nuclear weapon, they'd use it. As far as I'm concerned, it's over. I'll speak to our negotiators. They want to negotiate. They're good people. As far as I'm concerned, it's just a waste of time.
2: Kuwait's Ministry of Electricity says several overhead power lines have been damaged by shrapnel during Iranian attacks, but service has not been affected. Emergency teams are assessing damage and carrying out repairs in coordination with security authorities. Spanish Health Minister Monica Garcia has hit back at US President Donald Trump after he threatened to cut trade ties with Spain. Speaking at a summit of NATO leaders in Turkey, Mr. Trump said he has ordered Treasury Secretary Scott Bessent to cut off relations amid a dispute over defence spending, calling the country a terrible partner. In a post on X, Minister Garcia says Mr. Trump's remarks stem from Spain's refusal to bow down to blackmail or threats, saying the US leader is confusing diplomacy with bullying. Telstra has ruled out a cyber attack as the cause of today's widespread network outage. The telco says a software defect is to blame for the service failure, which started about 4:30 this morning and was fully resolved 12 hours later. Telstra CFO Michael Ackland says hackers are not behind the outage, but he warns fraudsters may now be trying to take advantage of the situation.
4: I want to be clear, this was not the result of a cyber incident. I also want to ask customers to be extra vigilant about calls they receive at the moment by people claiming to be Telstra. We have seen reports of customers receiving calls from fraudsters.
2: South Australian drivers and public transport users have also been affected by today's Telstra outage. Olivia Mason has more.
5: More than 370 traffic lights across South Australia were affected earlier today, with settings reverted to basic programming rather than responding to real-time traffic conditions. The Australian Rail Track Corporation says its network was also impacted, halting services while the outage was resolved. SA Health says it experienced minimal disruption, while the State Emergency Service says its line has been operational and ready to respond to incidents. SA Police says the Telstra outage may have impacted calls to 000, but there have been no major incidents.
2: BHB says it's eager to keep operations running safely after three unions provided notice of strike action at its Port Hedland bulk export facilities next week. Samantha Girling reports.
6: The combined port unions plan to stop work for 8 hours next Thursday, claiming they're frustrated with a lack of progress on enterprise agreement negotiations with BHP. The company has pointed to a deal reached last week with workers at another operation without the need for industrial action. But the Australian Manufacturers Workers Union, WA's Steve McCartney, says they're willing to go further if needed.
7: And 8 hours is a minimal thing. This is just to show them we can do it. Right? We're not interested in trying to ruin economies. We're not trying to wreck the place. We're actually trying to work out a way to work with them.
6: The planned action has drawn criticism from WA's Chamber of Minerals and Energy, saying it will cost the state in royalties.
2: In the AFL now, Sydney coach Dean Cox has confirmed forward Tom Papley will be fit to take on Fremantle in their top-of-the-table clash at Perth Stadium tomorrow night. Papley has missed the Swans' past five games after injuring a calf in May. Cox says Papley will be a welcome addition to a side already missing key forwards Logan McDonald and Joel Amati.
8: Yeah, Paps will play. Yeah, he's done everything we've asked of him for the last couple of weeks. He's done a huge amount of volume at training and, yeah, he's ready to go, which is exciting for the footy club.
2: Meanwhile, ruckman Sean Darcy is out of the Fremantle side. ABC News.
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11: Good evening. Christine Layton beaming in from Whadjuk Noongar Boodja in Perth, Western Australia. On Nightlife across the nation this Wednesday night, I'm thrilled to be with you again. This time I'm filling in for Philip Clark. He's back again tomorrow. And you know what? He gets a night off, because the techs are performing some very important planned maintenance work. You know what? We're going to have a lot of fun. 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And you can search ABC Listen for all our podcasted interviews too, including the Mighty Challenge, in case you missed an answer when listening live. And I will be sure tonight to repeat the answers, and you tell me off on the text line if I don't, because I really loved your contributions last time. 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You just click on the Listen app, type Nightlife into the search bar, and away you go. For instance, you might want to catch up on Phil's discussion last night with Saul Eslake, independent economist, speaker and vice chancellor's fellow at the University of Tasmania. We had him over last night to discuss economics, including the new tax changes, house prices, productivity and which states are faring better than others. Here is a little bit of last night's conversation.
12: What he does do is seek to remove the tax privileges that have been enjoyed by people who invest in established housing, that is housing we've already got. And an important figure that hasn't been well articulated by the government is that more than 80% of the money that is lent by banks and other lenders to investors for the purchase of property goes to the purchase of established dwellings, that is dwellings that it, or houses and flats that already exist. And, you know, my view for a long time has been that when investors buy existing or established properties, as to repeat, more than 80% of them do, they are not adding to the supply of housing or of rental housing. What they're doing is bidding up the price of housing that already exists. And almost by definition, when an investor buys a property that already exists, they are outbidding someone who's trying to buy that property to live in themselves.
11: That and all other Nightlife interviews are on the Listen app. And, of course, you can also hear us via the webpage or smart speaker, all of these things. But first up tonight, I want to hear about your greatest mistakes, if you'll share them with me. It's the end of the day and, you know, it's hard not to reflect back on it. Replay scenes from work or home, ruminate on how you may have handled a certain situation differently, yeah, especially if you work at Telstra. But there are concerns. The world is moving so fast now that we don't have time to deconstruct our own mistakes. And my next guest says we may be so busy concealing our mistakes for fear of judgment that we forget others have done similar things. Dr. Tim Dean from the Ethics Centre is going to be with us and will explain why it's important to break it all down before you move on. So I would love for you to take part in this conversation. Make sure you tell me your name, suburb and town. Some of these mistakes can be life-changing, some of them inconsequential. Would you share them with me? The text line, you know, is 0467 922 702. Better yet, give us a call and prove that the phones are working on 1300 800 222. My producer tonight is Mickey Cusack, who is a legend, an absolute legend. She is going to translate the state of origin result for you after, you know, after the halfway mark of this hour, because I speak fluent cricket, but I'm not very good at the league. So thank God she's here. And then our nightlife news breakdown, led tonight by Amy Remakis, who is the Chief Political Analyst with the Australia Institute, ex-ABC, and she will be discussing the Telstra outage that saw disruptions across the nation. And I definitely want to hear from you as to what happened, how long you were down for. I like this text from Nikki. Nikki in Queensland. Is Philip at the origin? Maybe. Maybe. I'm going to the pods, says Nikki. Good. I'm glad you're seeking out the podcasts as well. But there is a statement from Telstra and we are going to read that to you very soon as well. After that, we'll be chatting to the ABC's chief business correspondent, Ian Verinder. President Trump promised that he would make America the crypto capital of the world. Has he succeeded or is it just a big win for his family? Ian will be with us. And in the second hour, Sweat. I love Paul Verhoeven. I think he's just such a stellar presenter. And I loved him even more when he said that he was drenched in it because, let's be real, so am I. But you know what? It's not always the most polite topic of conversation. And some of the sweat-related conditions are lesser known, especially when it comes to kids. So you might be surprised to find out where the most common sweat places are. Dr. Sanjay Sharma is a cardiothoracic surgeon, but he also runs a sweat clinic here in Perth and he'll be in the studios. The number is 0467 922 702 to text, and then later you will need 1300 800 222 because we have the mighty challenge. Two highly coveted fridge magnets you can earn simply by answering questions correctly. There is the Mighty Challenge Winner's Magnet or the rarer black 10-in-a-row magnet. Very difficult to attain but not impossible. If you have one, you can send me a photo on the text line. Give us that flex. And then, of course, we will discuss the issue of the day, which, you know, it's probably going to be Telstra as well. But, yeah, okay, what should we do about Neil the Seal? Tasmania's superstar who, you know, has his weight mentioned in every headline that I have seen. But this poor seal who keeps returning to shore to molt, wildlife advocates and local councillors say the state needs stricter rules to protect him. And there are fears that authorities will euthanise Neil if members of the public don't keep their distance. This upset me because my 7-year-old daughter, Bonnie, she said to me, "Mum, why are they going to put this seal down if people go too close to him, if they get in his bubble?" I think is what she said, because they talk about personal space being a bubble. And I couldn't tell her, because you know what? I mean, Taylor Swift got married in the middle of New York and they didn't put her down because someone broke their knee on the escalator. Anyway, I've written him a song and I hope you enjoy it. It's pretty out there. That's going to be coming later. But, you know, what have you done with other bothersome animals in your life? I would love to hear those stories. And food, of course, that is always on the menu on a Wednesday night. And we are going to talk about the link between our brains and our eyes when it comes to food. you may very well be able to taste the food you are thinking of, which is terrible when you're going shopping. We are going to discuss that as well. The text line 0467 922 702. And look, we are aware of the Telstra issue, which has affected callers to the ABC throughout the day and tonight as well. Some customers' calls are being disconnected after our producers chat to you and then put you on hold for the presenter to pick up. Advice directly from Telstra to resolve this is for you to restart your phone, turn it off and on again, or switch into and back out of aeroplane mode. This will apparently resolve the issue, like a little reset. So if you need help with that, you know what, just give us a call. Why not? Give it a go. This is Sam Brown. Stop. Let's talk about mistakes. Your greatest mistake.

0: Sam Brown, Stop. On ABC Local Radio, you're listening to Nightlife with Christine Layton. I can tell you, Charlie, on the text line, the only reason why Phil is not here is because they are doing tech updates in Sydney, and we know how important they are.
1: Hey, it's just Mowboy. 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
0: Now, last night I tried to open my fridge door with my ABC access card. It didn't work. Rude, as Celia Bacquala would say. 90 years ago, Australian authorities released cane toads into the sugar cane crops of North Queensland to stop beetles destroying our produce, you would remember. They remain a declared pest in every state and territory. And over a century ago, a long line of mariners thought it would be okay to send the Titanic out into the North Atlantic Ocean with 20 lifeboats, accounting for 50% of the passengers, and more than 1,500 people lost their lives that night. Some mistakes are trivial, some are lasting, and some can be deadly. But with the world moving at such pace, do we have time to learn from our mistakes? And if we weren't given the chance to deconstruct, debrief and figure out what went wrong and where, what would it cost us in the long run? Can you please tell me about the best mistake you've ever made? Did you call someone by accident? Did you stumble into the wrong meeting room? Tell me what happened. 1300 800 222. To discuss this brilliant topic, I have Dr. Tim Dean, who is Senior Philosopher from the Ethics Centre, and one of their podcasts addresses this very topic. Tim, welcome to Nightlife.
4: Oh, thanks for having me, Christine.
0: Great to have you on. I felt much better when I saw my son trying to use the TV as a touch screen. You know, he makes mistakes. We all make mistakes. What is the definition of a mistake? Firstly, should we start there?
4: Yeah, look, I love that as a place to start. This is what philosophers always do. When you're talking about something, let's talk about what we're talking about. Make sure that we're on the same page. Mm-hmm. And I think a mistake is an interesting thing to reflect on, because I think there's a difference between an accident and a mistake. And when we tease those two things apart, I think we can get a better grasp on, like, why we hold people more accountable for mistakes than we do for accidents.
0: Okay.
4: So to me, an accident is just like an unintentional bad outcome. Something bad happens. You know, let's say you're driving down the road, a tree branch falls in front of your car and you swerve out of the way. So you're intending to swerve out of the way and maybe you hit another car.
0: Mm.
4: Now, you didn't intend to hit the other car. You didn't really have much of a choice. It's just this bad outcome just happened. Whereas a mistake has more of our decision-making, our intention involved. We make an intentional action. We may even think that the outcome is what we want, but then some bad outcome comes from our intentional action. So, you know, there was a case, I think, I can't remember which award ceremony it was,

0: was one of those really big awards, like the Oscars or something, where he read the presenter read the wrong name. He intended, like his intention is like, I'm going to read this name out, who's going to be the winner. And he gave the prize to the wrong person. That's not just a bad outcome. That had a person making a decision and they made the wrong decision. They read the wrong information. They did the wrong thing. Or like if you're making a cake and you put salt in instead of sugar. That's not just an accident. You've made a decision. That was a mistake.
1: And how did it taste? So when does it come down to poor choices or perhaps laziness rather than it being a mistake per se?
0: Yeah, look, this is a really good question. So from an ethical point of view, we really want to know whether something was just because you didn't realize there was going to be this negative outcome for what you, you know, given what you did, or whether you could have anticipated the outcome, whether maybe you should have anticipated the outcome. So if somebody deliberately does something bad, you know, it's really easy to say, okay, you're morally blameworthy for what you did just then. But if somebody says, oh, I didn't realize that I should have, you know, given you more time, or that I didn't realize that I should have helped you in this kind of situation, or I didn't realize I should have put a handrail on my stairs before you arrived. Well, when we think that someone through an inaction caused a negative outcome, it can still be a mistake if they should have been responsible, if they should have paid more attention. So sometimes, you know, we can forgive someone who genuinely made a good decision, or like the right decision in the time, and just didn't foresee the consequences, compared to someone who's like responsible and should have been able to foresee the negative consequences and really should have been able to avoid them. Yeah. So sometimes even laziness can result in you making a mistake where you are morally at fault.
1: Oh, so true. My guest is Dr. Tim Dean from the Ethics Centre. We're talking about mistakes and the importance of deconstructing them. Do you have any recent pearlers that you've been reflecting on, Tim? Anything that's happened recently?
0: Look, I mean, if I'm honest, there's so many to choose from because I make mistakes all the time. But one that comes to mind is we were just about to go for a drive on the weekend, and I thought, you know what? I'm going to top up the wiper fluid in the car. That's a responsible thing to do. I noticed it was getting a little bit. So I popped the bonnet and I got my little wiper fluid thing out and I popped a little hatch and I poured it in. I'm like, that doesn't seem right. I looked a little closer and I'd put wiper fluid into the brake fluid. Now I'm not an expert on this stuff, but I did do a little bit of reading straight after I did this. And it turns out that's a really bad thing to
1: do. Down the wrong pipe. And what happened?
0: Down the wrong pipe.
1: What happened next? When did you discover that you'd made a mistake?
0: Oh, immediately, because I was pouring it in and immediately overflowed. I'm like, shouldn't it have kind of gone down a bit? I was like, I think something bad has just happened here. And so it's literally like I cannot turn the car on until I take it to the mechanic, which is going to happen tomorrow morning. So that mistake has meant that I've been without a car so far this week.
1: Okay. And who else has been impacted by this particular mistake?
0: Oh, well, my wife and I, we were both about to head out somewhere. And so thankfully we have e-bikes. And so we were like, run, get the keys. We jumped on the bikes. We made it there just in time, a little bit sweatier, in keeping with your theme for this evening. Mm. We were a little bit sweatier than we were expecting to be. But that mistake didn't just impact me. It impacted both of us that day. And also, I mean, we haven't been able to take the car out at all this week.
1: Yeah. Oh, my mother-in-law did the same thing. But she went and bought herself a new car with her superannuation. Fair enough. So she should. She's worked damn hard.
0: It's one way to fix it.
1: Yeah, that's right. Can't wait to be that age. Now, give us a call if you have a mistake to share. In fact, I wonder if anybody out there has a mistake that turned out to be the greatest mistake. You know, maybe you met your partner because you went to the wrong train station, or you went to a footy game and sat in the wrong seat and you met someone. Because mistakes, they can turn out well sometimes, can't they, Tim?
0: Well, look, sometimes they can. Like you use the example of the Titanic. So they intentionally made this rule about how many lifeboats they were going to have based on the tonnage, not based on the people. That's a terrible mistake and people lost their lives because of it. Mm. But as a consequence of that mistake, it forced the whole shipping industry to come back and have a think about how they were going to, rectify these kinds of problems and prevent them in the future.

0: future. And they came up with this thing called the International Convention for the Safety of Life at Sea, which has all these restrictions on how many things you can do here and there and what's going to be safe. And now one of those things is that you must have enough lifeboats for not just all passengers, but for even a few people on top of that, in case you, you know, end up with a few extra people on board. So a terrible, terrible mistake. If we reflect on it and we think about it and we are careful about how we understand how it happened and we want to avoid it again, can actually lead us to producing a more robust and resilient system that can end up preventing a lot more future mistakes.
1: Oh, it's so true. I'm getting some really good texts now on 0467 922 702. Christine Layton with you. On Nightlife, Dr. Tim Dean is my guest. We're talking about deconstructing our mistakes. In the context of ethics, he is a senior philosopher from the Ethics Centre. It's interesting. This text here says, "My name is Donald Trump. I've never made a mistake." Is it the Dunning-Kruger effect that he is described as having? There is a name for the...
0: There's probably several names for the effects that are going on there. But look, it is also... We also know people who don't admit to making mistakes. Oh, yeah. And I think that's a really interesting kind of reflection on our humanity, because we all make mistakes. We all have to recognize that we make mistakes. And if we deny it, I think people sniff that out and they make a bit of a judgment about the kind of person who's not able to take ownership of what they do.
1: So true. And then your integrity is at risk. And, you know, the kids call them a brain push-up at school now, Tim. You know, how should we reflect on our mistakes? What is a healthy way to break it down?
0: Well, look, I love that term, a brain push-up, because what it's turning it into a positive. It's like any other kind of, you know, error or injury that we might have, we can learn from it and grow. So I think one of the key ethical principles that I think is really important is you've just got to own your stuff, own what you do. So when you go out in the world and you make decisions, and even if you make a really good faith, well-intentioned decision and it has a bad outcome, we need to own the effects of that outcome and we need to learn from that. And as a very good friend of mine says, we don't just learn from experience, we learn from reflection. So what's really important is whenever we make a mistake, we need to admit that we make a mistake, not just to ourselves, but also to others and those who are affected. And we need to reflect on what it was that produced that mistake. Is there some way we could avoid it? And that is where I think the brain push-up comes in. We can grow and we can learn from that. And this is if you flip it around the other way, if you make the world so safe for people that they are not even able to make mistakes, they can actually fail to get the opportunities to learn and to grow and to become more resilient.
1: That's so true. I'm just going to welcome in the rest of the state.

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2: Yes, welcome back to those of you from the ACT, New South Wales, Queensland, Western Australia and the Northern Territory. What a rugby league game that was, with New South Wales winning tonight's game and the series for the State of Origin. Tonight's score was New South Wales 30, Queensland 12. And it's Christine Layton with you tonight, beaming in from Whadjuk Noongar Boodja in Perth, filling in for Philip Clark, who will be back with you tomorrow night. And we're talking about deconstructing our mistakes. And I feel like Dr. Tim Dean, Senior Philosopher from the Ethics Centre, there may be some athletes deconstructing their mistakes from the game tonight. And, you know, when it comes to breaking down mistakes and making sure that we learn from them, I feel for athletes because sometimes other people do it for them before they even recognise they've made a mistake, right?
3: Well, I think that's another sport in and of itself, is the commentary that we all make whenever we're watching sport and the judgment that we pass on those athletes. And I feel for them as well.
2: Yeah, me too. So we were talking about healthy ways to break down mistakes for those of you who have just joined in. And Tim was saying that, first of all, we have to own it. You have to own your mistake, recognise it. And then you can talk about it. So what happens after that, Dr. Dean?
3: Well, I think one of the things ethically is it's good to understand, where that mistake came from. And sometimes there are going to be things that are unavoidable. And sometimes there are things that we can learn from. And this is going to be something that we can learn about the world. So sometimes it's just impossible to avoid a mistake. So let's think about the justice system, for example. So the laws that we have are designed to try to catch 100% of guilty people. But those laws are never perfect, and so there's always a possibility that you're

0: people. We don't put any innocent people in jail. Well, that might mean a few guilty people slip through. So we, as a society, make a decision around a system like the justice system, a system around the laws that we have and how fine-grained they are and all the processes and the resources that go into it. And sometimes we need to admit that there's going to be a compromise, that even the most optimal system, so there's no way, for example, to catch every guilty person without also catching some innocent people. And if we don't want to catch innocent people, we move that dial a little bit. And if we find a position where we are running as well as we can possibly run, it might still be the case that we'll catch an innocent person or we'll let a guilty person go. Mm. So we might have the best possible processes, the best possible resources, the best intentions, and we might still make mistakes. But we would only know that we have the best system if after we've made a mistake, we reflect and we try to understand what went wrong and whether there's any changes that would make things better. And if the only changes we could make to the processes and the systems would make things worse, well, then we just need to admit that that mistake was bound to happen and we are less responsible because of it. And we just try to avoid it wherever possible in the future.
1: If you want to tell us about a mistake or perhaps your greatest mistake, one that turned out well, give me a call on 1300 800 222. My producer tonight is Mickey, who is ready to take your calls. Or you can text on 0467 922 702. And Tim, I would love to hear your response to this text from Jenny. She said, is it okay to tell your beautiful daughter that she was a mistake?
0: Oh, now that is quite interesting.
1: Yeah.
0: So I think ethically you would have to think about, well, what would the impact of saying that be? Now, you might have in your mind an idea of what that mistake represents and whether that's a good or a bad thing. But it might mean something very different to the person who you're talking to, the child that you're telling about that. And if you think that that might diminish the way they think of themselves or the way they think of your relationship and you don't want that, then you might choose not to. Now, and this is something that comes up with philosophers quite often, and maybe I'm a bit unconventional here, but I think because philosophers are obsessed with the truth, right? It's all about truth and knowledge and all that kind of thing. I think that's really important too. But I do think there are some situations where the truth is not the most important thing. Sometimes the relationships in our lives are more important, which is why sometimes we might choose to withhold a truth that might be harmful or hurting for somebody else, or we might choose to express something different if we think that they are going to benefit from that. And we've got to be really careful not to be deliberately deceptive for our own benefit. But I think there are some circumstances where if we think the truth might be unnecessarily harmful, we might choose not to share it.
1: Yeah. And Jenny, I would love to know if you have told your beautiful daughter that. I mean, it depends on the age as well, because I think 8-year-old me would take that personally. 42-year-old me would laugh and ask what the story was and how much wine was involved. So, you know, it's all circumstantial, isn't it?
0: Oh, the context always. In fact, here's a tip for all of the listeners. Oh. The correct answer to any philosophical question is it depends.
1: Ah.
0: So the context is always going to be relevant, exactly as you said.
1: Okay, very good. I've got some calls, which is great. 1300 800 222. I've got Bill from Bilconnon on the line to speak to you, Dr. Tim Dean. How are you, Bill?
2: I'm very well. How are you?
1: So well. Tell us about a mistake. Was it a great mistake?
2: It was a huge mistake. I was a wage slave in Canberra and I made a mistake and they said, stop being a wage slave, go away and stop being a federal public servant, please. And I went off into the world and I said, I'll go to Sydney for 1 month and see how that goes. And that was March 2013. And here we are 13 years later and I am, thank you, Chris Barth, gave me the title when I used to call in from points north, west, south and east. He said, I'm sick of this, Bill. From now on, you're Bill the Gypsy. So I'm Bill the Gypsy.
1: Bill the Gypsy. So you got a great nickname from Chris Barth and a new hometown.
2: I'm pretty much a man of constant travel.
1: Okay. Where are you going next?
2: I'm currently in let me look out the window, Tullamarine. I'm in the airport. Tomorrow I'm off to a place called Perth, I think. Then I'm going from there straight down to Albany.
1: Oh.
2: It's pronounced

0: Albany, not Albany.
1: Correct.
0: And over there, there's a place called Coogee, not Coogee. And after that, I'm on day 8 of 42 days of circumventing every single territory and every single... every mainland territory and every state in the country.
1: Good for you, Bill. That's great that a mistake led to an awful lot of travel. And I love that he said Albany correctly because I lived there for a few years, Tim, and it's beautiful. There's lots of texts coming in. Maria said, in reference to Jenny's text, our family refers to mistakes, pregnancies, as surprise packages. Yeah. So it's all about the marketing. When does ruminating on a mistake make things worse, Tim?
2: Well, look, it can make things worse if, for example, we feel so ashamed of something or we feel really guilty about something and then we try to avoid it. It's also really important not to live in the past and not dwell too much on the past. It's really easy when you've made a mistake, and I've experienced this plenty of times, to think, oh, I should have done that. I should have known better. Or if only I had changed this and, you know, it would have turned out better. Now, all of those things may well be true, but can we really blame ourselves that much? Because in the moment, when we made the decision, we only had a certain amount of information. We didn't know everything. Mm. We can't predict the future. We don't know everything that's going to happen. So we've got to be careful not to beat ourselves up too much about mistakes. So we want to find a middle path. One extreme is where we just avoid it and ignore it and pretend it didn't happen and don't own it. And the other is that we own it too much and we end up feeling so crippled by the guilt or the shame or the negative outcome that we don't then build on our ability to do something, to put things right, to seek forgiveness from the people who've been affected and to try to change things so that it doesn't happen again.
1: Exactly. You are listening to Nightlife with Christine Layton. I am filling in for Philip Clark one night only, everyone. He is back again tomorrow night. I know you're all very loyal, but we are talking about deconstructing mistakes because the world moves so fast that sometimes we just don't get a chance to talk about it. And, you know, it's great to talk about it on national radio. You might have a moment of clarity. What would you say to someone who has been taught to move on from their mistakes immediately? Immediately, as if dwelling could make matters worse, Tim?
2: Look, and I have seen people say this quite recently. I heard one of the CEOs of a big American tech company recently saying, oh, look, I never look back. I never think about decisions I've made in the past. I'm always looking forwards. And I think that that can be quite problematic because we're kind of abdicating our responsibility and our ownership over things that have happened in the past. Yes, we should move on, but we should move on in a positive and informed way. We need to reflect on and understand what actually happened, what contributed to this mistake. Was it avoidable? Was it unavoidable? If we don't even reflect on that, if we just move on straight away, then we don't give ourselves an opportunity to learn. And I mean, look, as a philosopher, I do feel contractually obligated to mention Socrates at least once whenever I speak in public.
1: Please do.
2: And Socrates, one of his phrases that he used all the time was this root of philosophy and the root of wisdom was know thyself. And if we make a mistake and we just move on too quickly, we lose that opportunity to learn something about ourselves and we lose an opportunity to gain a little bit of wisdom.
1: Oh, I know thyself too well, Tim. I would say that my biggest mistakes are usually financial and I'm an excitable, impulsive person. I know this, but I still go and buy things anyway, Tim, especially when I'm not feeling the best. You know, if my confidence is low or if I've just, you know, had a fight with someone, I'll go online and, you know, layer cake the buy now, pay laters. And I'm paying for that now. I really am. And I'm trying to be better. And I recognise the moments where it might happen and I get off the couch and I go into the garden. But, you know, it's so hard to break some habits. And what happens if we end up living in a world where we make less mistakes, you know, whether it be due to AI, big tech or just generally being time poor?
2: Well, look, I mean, it's great if we can try to reduce the mistakes that we make, but I am worried about making a world where we just don't have the power to make the kinds of decisions that could turn into being a mistake. If we try to sanitize the world too much, it's going to leave us robbed of our agency. And I think in order to produce a world where we are making fewer and fewer mistakes, like down to almost zero, we're going to have to make the world so safe, so protected and padded, and, you know, all these stifling measures around there to prevent us from doing things. I think we lose something of ourselves, and we lose something of our freedom, and we lose something of our humanity. It's really important that we are able to go out and try something and fail sometimes and make a mistake and learn from that and learn about ourselves and you know, build ourselves up to be a better person. I think if we do make the world too safe and make fewer mistakes, we can end up just becoming really fragile. And then if a mistake does creep through, we might not be able to even deal with it.
1: Yeah, that's so true. Matt on the text line said, good evening, Christine and Tim. My life mantra that might apply to this topic is, I will not compromise my integrity. How does that apply here, Tim?
2: Well, look, integrity is a word that we love. We use it quite a lot. And for us, what integrity, at the Ethics Centre, what integrity means is, you say that you follow a set of principles and values, and you say you stand for something and believe in something, and then you actually do it. You actually live by it. So someone without integrity might say that they're going to be honest and they're not honest. They say they're going to do something and they don't do something. So being able to follow through and really maintain that moral standing in the world, even at a personal cost, that is what integrity is. But we also need to recognize that sometimes doing the right thing can come at a cost. And like you were talking about making mistakes about purchasing things, I think, look, we also need to forgive ourselves for being human sometimes. Yeah. And as you said, you learn from that when you do these things, and that maintains your integrity to say, look, I know sometimes I lapse, but I've learned from myself, but I still stand by the principles that I live by, and I'm going to endeavor to behave in accordance with them. I think that gives you integrity.
1: Oh, thanks, Tim. Well, what are some of the most memorable mistakes that come to mind for you when it comes to, you know, historical mistakes? We've talked about, you know, philosophy a bit, but, you know, when you think about some of the great mistakes, what comes to mind?
2: I mean, there are so many to think about. I mean, in terms of, like, the way that we understand the world, think about the mistake of thinking that the world is flat, or that the Earth is the center of the universe. I mean, these things appear to be really obvious, so you can understand why people would believe them. But even when evidence came up to the contrary, some people didn't change their mind. And that, to me, is the greater mistake, is not just getting something wrong, but when someone shows you that you're wrong, refusing to change your mind. I mean, we can also look at something like, I remember when I was growing up, watching the war in Iraq in 2003. Mm. And I think we can look back upon that and say that there were decisions that were made by world leaders that were based on faulty information. And they did have a responsibility to make sure that a decision of that magnitude was made with the best possible information. And then you can see all the negative consequences that have come from that. That, to me, looks like an incredibly costly and terrible mistake.
1: Yeah, definitely. Keen to get your response to this text, Dr. Tim Dean, who is Senior Philosopher at the Ethics Centre. You're with Christine Layton, standing in for Philip Clark. 1300 800 222 if you would like to speak to Tim. And don't call 2 minutes before the news. That would be a mistake. You won't have as much time with Dr. Dean. So give him a call now. But this text says, my ex is a full-on narcissist, never wrong, is spiralling out of control, doing things to prove she is right and doing real harm to herself financially. Can you get a narcissist to admit to mistakes?
2: Well, look, that can be challenging. But I think with work, if people are cared for and nurtured and given the support that they need, they can lower their defences sometimes. So one of the things with narcissism is narcissists and people with these strong personalities, they often come across as if they are always right and they're always doing the best thing. But often, actually, it's because they are worried about not being the best. They are fearful of doing the wrong thing. It's actually sometimes coming from a source of insecurity, even though the way they mask that shows them as having like a great sense of confidence. So sometimes dealing with people like that, and I'm just generalizing here, I cannot speak to your particular circumstances, it's about making people feel safe enough to admit that they're wrong without fearing that negative consequences are going to come on them. They're not going to get blamed, you know, unduly, that if they do take responsibility for their actions, they can still consider themselves to be a good person. Now, that's not something that you can do with somebody overnight, but on a journey, if you bring them on board and you build up that trust and respect, it is possible to reach most people and have them understand these things. But it's not going to be the same for everybody. Every human is unique. Every person has their own insecurities. Everyone has their own defense mechanisms. But understanding where it's coming from can help us to find an appropriate and an ethical response.
1: Yeah, definitely. 1300 800 222. Mickey is my producer tonight if you would like to come on and speak to Dr. Tim Dean from the Ethics Centre. If someone has just made a mistake, fresh as of today, what do you want that person to know?
2: Well, welcome to humanity. Like, we all make mistakes all the time. And as I said before, like, we shouldn't beat ourselves up too much about it, because sometimes there's a term in Buddhism where you can have something bad can happen to you, and that's like you're injured, you've been hit by an arrow or something, and you've been wounded. And then you've got that other voice in your head saying, oh, I shouldn't have done that. I'm a bad person. You know, I should have done something else. And that worry, that reflection, that kind of self-deprecation is like a second wound. Now, if you have made a mistake, there's going to be sometimes a negative consequence. You might have harmed yourself or other people, and that's going to be a bad thing that you do need to deal with. But you don't want to add a second wound to that by, you know, removing yourself, your own agency and your own freedom, and saying, I'm a bad person and I'm useless and I can't do anything about this. That's only going to make it harder to deal with these kinds of things. Mm. Instead, try as hard as you can to face up to exactly what happened, recognize and acknowledge the impact that it's had on others. Let those people know that you understand what that impact is. A good apology is one where you say, here's what I did. Here's how it affected you. I understand that you feel, you know, a certain way about that, and I want to set things right. If you can go on that journey, you can turn something that feels really icky inside into something that can actually be a source of pride if you're able to step out and make the world a better place, make yourself and others better people, by acknowledging and dealing with the consequences of that mistake.
1: This is really motivating, Tim. I tell you what, Robin in Starwell has said recently, I got a ballistically angry text full of curses in capital letters, and when I forwarded it to a concerned party, I realised I'd accidentally sent it to a stranger. I thought of that person all day, says Robin. And I wonder, Robin, did you follow up with another text to say, sorry, that wasn't meant for you? It's a hard one when you send the wrong text.
2: Mm-hmm. Certainly is.
1: Have you ever been there?
2: I think we've all done that from time to time. Look, I don't know about you, but I've put a new process in place. Whenever I'm sending a text or an email, I always pause just before sending it, because you only have to send one or two wrong messages to the wrong people and you can learn pretty quickly.
1: I love getting wrong texts, especially on the ABC text line. Somebody said, can you grab cereal on your way home? And I said, yeah, sure, just let me know which one. Dallas in Tasmania said, our 20-year-old female friend married a 40-year-old man, and many of their friends said she was making a mistake as it wouldn't last. They were married for over 50 years, and the marriages of some of those who criticised them had failed. And what does that say about them, Tim?
2: Well, look, I'm big on morality. I think morality is really important. This is the rules that we live by, and understanding what's good and what's bad. But then there's moralizing. And moralizing is where we project our values onto other people and impose them upon other people. We judge other people according to what we think would be good for us and assume that it's also good for them. And I think we've got to be really careful about being overly judgmental about other people's decisions. Now, if somebody's hurting someone, that's fine. I think we should judge them for that, quite rightly. But if someone's making a decision based upon what they think is right for them, now we can give them some advice, and, you know, if they seek it, I mean, I'm also not a fan of imposing advice upon people, but if they seek it out, we can share some advice with them.
3: But if they make a decision, then we've got to be careful about being overly judgmental, overly moralizing. And particularly, we've got to be careful about the risk of being hypocritical, where we're criticizing other people of doing things that maybe we're not doing ourselves.
1: That's right. You go and do some online shopping after this, Tim, and I will say nothing. Maggie on the text line said, it seems to me, oh, this is a very good text. It seems to me a big mistake is being made these days following the influence of influencers. Who takes the blame for the mistakes then? What do you think, Tim?
2: Look, this is such a big issue. While we're talking about human nature, we are naturally social creatures. And when we look around us, we are automatically drawn to people who we feel have high status, who have high recognition. Maybe they look beautiful or they look wealthy or they have all these trappings of success. And we are biologically wired to assume those people have some greater access to knowledge and understanding and truth than we do. And we are easily influenced by those people. And back when we were hunter-gatherers, the, you know, the best hunter in the group, maybe they were the person that we should be trying to emulate to improve our hunting skills. But today, there's this whole level of technology which is designed to tap into those aspects of our nature, not because it's necessarily going to benefit us, but because it benefits the platforms or the advertisers or the influencers themselves. And it's really dangerous if we fall into that trap or fall for that mistake of thinking that just because somebody is popular, that they are right or that we should be taking their advice on things. Instead, we need to do a bit of work for ourselves and we need to seek out reliable sources. And maybe they're not the sexiest sources in the world, but they are potentially the ones who are going to steer us towards living a better life.
1: Yes, you're a great influencer, Dr. Tim Dean. Thank you for helping us deconstruct our mistakes tonight. It's always a pleasure to speak to you. Thank you for coming on to Nightlife.
2: It's been a pleasure, Christine.
1: Dr. Tim Dean, Senior Philosopher at the Ethics Centre. The concern is that the world is moving so fast, we don't get a chance to talk about our mistakes. And thank you for sharing yours with me. David from South Hobart texting, I have a new proverb, rather than look before you leap, look before you send. This is Mitch Tambo, You're the Voice. It's a cover of John Farnham, Let Me Know What You Think. We've got business and news coming up after news. Christine with you on Nightlife.

0: That is Mitch Tambo, You're the Voice, his cover of John Farnham. John in Mosman said, fabulous version of The Voice, and B said, better than the original. And you know what? I love sharing that song. It doesn't get enough airtime, in my opinion. Now, very soon we're going to be talking about sweat. If you are one to sweat, if it's been a problem for you your entire life, you will want to hear from Dr. Sanjay Sharma, who is a cardiothoracic surgeon. He's joining me after the news. We're also going to be talking about business with Ian Verinder. He will tell you just how much money the President of the United States has made from cryptocurrency in his second term alone. And get on the text line 0467 922 702. I will see you after the news.
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0: And it's time for news now. Ta-da.
2: ABC News, I'm Clive Hunton. Telstra says it's identified a secondary issue from today's outage, one that affects some calls, including 000. It says in these cases, when you call 000, you'll receive an error message and your phone will try to connect to an alternative mobile network. Telstra says it will complete a welfare check where it detects a failed 000 call. Says anyone having difficulty calling 000 should connect to an alternative network if one is available, or use a different phone. The company insists it's restored the issue that caused today's outage, and it's working urgently to resolve this latest issue. Meanwhile, Shadow Communications Minister Sarah Henderson has denied she broke the law by test calling 000 during the Telstra outage, despite it being a Commonwealth offence to improperly use emergency call services. Senator Henderson dialed the number twice to see if she could get through and says her actions were not illegal.
3: I'm doing my job and I don't have trust in this government, and I have very low trust in our telecommunications carriers. And for anyone to suggest that this was some breach of the law because I was making a vexatious or hoax call is just ridiculous.
2: President Trump says the memorandum of understanding he signed with Iran to end the conflict is over after both countries exchanged strikes, adding he doesn't want to engage with Tehran. He made the comments at a NATO summit in Ankara, from where the ABC's Mazoe Fort sent this update.
4: Donald Trump had enormous insults for the Iranian regime. Scum, liars, sick people, he said. It was a waste of time dealing with them. But then he also said that I'll let our wonderful negotiators keep talking, but I don't like it. So mixed messages there from the US president as he spoke for the first time after those overnight strikes on Iran. But we've very much come to expect that, haven't we, from Donald Trump, to be giving mixed messages as to whether it is policy. We'll have to wait and see.
2: Well, speaking on the sidelines of that summit, President Trump says he's not interested in trading with Spain. He says he's ordered his treasury to cut off trade ties with Madrid, calling the country a terrible partner after it explicitly rejected his demands to sharply increase military spending.
5: Spain has absolutely nothing that we need other than great people. They have great people, but they don't have great leadership. And as you know, they were the only country that in NATO would not agree to go up to 5%. I don't think they would have agreed to go up to anything. So we're going to cut off all trade with Spain. We don't want anything to do with Spain.
2: Well, in response, the Spanish health minister, Monica Garcia, says the US president is confusing diplomacy with bullying. Rescuers in China are searching for survivors after floods and storms. There was a landslide in the northwestern Guangxi province, is the BBC's Stephen McDonnell.
6: We're hearing that 21 people have died in that landslide, and it was a group of workers just heading along a road, and all of a sudden a landslide came down and covered their trucks. Some people have been pulled out, but unfortunately it turns out most of them have died. And given how serious, well, for example, the flooding has been in Guangxi, it's quite remarkable that there aren't more people dead.
2: To sport now, and in rugby league news, New South Wales has stunned Queensland to claim the State of Origin series. Andrew Moore was watching.
7: The sellout crowd of 52,452 at Lang Park. Well, by and large, they left disappointed as New South Wales won its third game in a row at the Cauldron. They've won 30 points to 12, having raced to an 18-0 lead in the first half. Nathan Cleary, the player of the match and player of the series, scored the first two tries. Cam Murray added one before half-time. And while Queensland hit back with tries to Hamaso Tabuai-Fadoe, Selwyn Cobbo and Jojo Fifita, they had a chance late to get to within 6 points, but Rob Toyer was rightfully denied a try in the 69th minute due to Max Platt being offside from a kick, and the Blues then finished it off with an 80th minute try to Hudson Young. Andrew Moore, ABC Sport, Brisbane.
2: And the Kremlin has commended the lifting of an International Olympic Committee ban on Russia. The lifting of a suspension on the Russian Olympic Committee clears the way for its teams to return to the Olympic fold in time for the Games in Los Angeles in 2028. Russia was banned in 2016 because of state-sponsored doping offences and then the invasion of Ukraine. And you're up to date with the latest from ABC News.
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0: Good evening. It is really nice to be here across the country and the Pacific and around the world online. Christine Leighton stepping in for Philip Clark, who will return tomorrow night. We are facilitating technological updates in Sydney. You can't use a desk like this, a radio desk like this, whilst it's being updated. So he gets the night off and he deserves it. I hope he's having multiple martinis. Next, I'm going to bring you the nightlife news breakdown, which I dare say will include the Telstra outage, which was still affecting Victoria's trains during peak hour. You have sent me text tonight to say that it's ongoing in various parts of the country. Let me have a look. Where are your text messages? We can't call locally in East Gippsland. Not fixed. Restarted 30 times, says John. And parts of Queensland have been getting texts as well. So let me know how you're going. If of course, you can send a text. Amy Ramirez is going to join me to talk about the news. She will break that down. She's chief political reporter from the Australia Institute. And Ian Verinder, whom I love. He's going to have your economics and finance chat. He's going to talk about why crypto is causing the need for more data centres in your state. All of a sudden, they're wanting to pop up. They are popping up all over the country. And he will tell you why. But for the health chat tonight, I really want to ask whether you are a sweater. Great tune, but what happens when you dance to it? Do you drip? Yep, I'm that guy too. A few weeks ago, I went out with Perth's Gardening Australia team over 2 days of filming just to see what it was like. We were out on site at an outstanding residential native garden on a 13-degree morning and I was sweating. Yep, didn't plan for that, didn't dress for that. The thing is, I've always been like this. We had to learn ballroom dancing in high school and I had the sweatiest hands. You know, we have our weekly team meeting in a small room filled with 25 people and I make sure I have a dab tissue handy. I know that some of us have just met, but I want to be honest with you that it's happening right now. But are you the same? Because we don't talk about it. It is embarrassing. It's not the first thing you bring up when you meet someone, unless you're me. It's almost the middle of winter, but are you still sweating like it's the summer of 69? Please tell me I'm not alone here. 0467 922 702. You are going to have access to Dr. Sanjay Sharma, who is a cardiothoracic surgeon involved in Perth Sweat Clinic. He will explain why some of us are just made to sweat no matter the temperature. We are going to talk about that very soon. This is Sonia Dada. You don't treat me no good.

0: Sonia Dada, you don't treat me no good no more. Nightlife with Christine Leighton. Yes, that was a mistake. I should not have played a song. I should have gotten straight into the news breakdown. But we were talking about deconstructing our mistakes before the news with Dr. Tim Dean, and he says you have to own it and learn from it. And there we are. I am sorry about that, but I love that you know this and that you sent me a text because you care and you're still listening. So thank you, Jason from Blackwood. Speaking of which, we were talking to senior philosopher from the Ethics Centre, Dr. Tim Dean, and we got this lovely text that said, "Hey, I just wanted to flick over a message. I'm a young person and I was driving back listening to ABC. I had done something my parents were mad about, and the philosopher professor you had on said something about apologising and what a genuine apology was. And I wanted to say that it was really impactful, and I decided to stop and fully apologise to my parents instead of arguing with them. So I just wanted to say thanks, that it really helped. And thank you for sending that text, because it takes a long time to type." Mitch Tambo, by the way, Rob says he does a great version of Great Southern Land. That's the mullet man on the text line. And yes, that is with Reagan Derry, who is actually from WA, which is where we are broadcasting from tonight. Okay, let's get into the news breakdown.
1: 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News breakdown.
0: It was a day of disrupted communications and services across the nation, with Telstra, the latest telco to suffer an outage, which it attributed to some faulty timing nodes on its network. While the telco is resolute that services were largely back up and running as the day progressed, they still caused all sorts of problems for individuals, businesses, even state and federal services. Joining me to unpack the day's news is Amy Remakers, contributing editor for The New Daily and chief political analyst for the Australia Institute. Welcome back to Nightlife, Amy.
2: Thrilled to be here and to be chatting with you, Christine.
0: Indeed. Now, the outage took a lot of services offline. I mean, it wasn't just about making calls and receiving them, but banking was affected, transport, the V-line in Victoria was still down during peak hour, traffic signals. Why? Tell us.
2: Yeah, I mean, Telstra is still getting to the absolute bottom of why, but it does look like they had some issues with the synchronising of timing. It looks like a couple of the sensors that keep time equal and moving across all of the different systems and make sure that it's all correct, they got out of sync. And when that happened, the systems were unable to speak to each other, which basically, for a very short period of time, brought down very important parts of the country, which anybody, you know, who uses Telstra for their phone, but also their business uses Telstra for anything, which, as you mentioned, includes transport, meant that it was a bit of an emergency morning with a bunch of people waking up just going, what is exactly happening right now?
0: Yeah. And one of the larger concerns when we have these outages are, of course, whether we can make vital 000 calls. You know, after what happened with Optus, did those systems fail as well?
2: After we had the 2024 global outage, which was caused by a thing called CrowdStrike, and then we had a 2023 Optus national outage as well, they put in fail-safe, which was that we aren't supposed to have just a single system. So basically what the government did after we had those events was, if there is a problem with the emergency line, you should be able to use either Vodafone or Optus or Telstra, depending on which network you've got, to be able to access the emergency phone line. And that's for obvious reasons. When there's a giant failure, you want to make sure that you can still get through to 000. Now, for Telstra, who have customers who rely on emergency access, it's a bit of a tense wait. I think there's still about 80 people for which they haven't been able to get assurance from that nothing has gone wrong. There has been emergency services that's had to be called to some clients, but it does seem that for most of the calls through 000, there was some sort of rerouting where people were able to access one of the other networks if they tried again.
0: And, you know, I'm sure that most know this, but a really important point to make is that you should never try to test 000. You know, it can constitute a criminal act and takes up resources, of course, that, you know, could be used to save a life. You know, you only call it if it's a genuine emergency. But getting back to the causes, while Parliament isn't in session right now, Amy, there was some speculation around whether or not there were external forces at play. Here is One Nation's Barnaby Joyce talking about the Telstra outage earlier today.
3: I hope it's just a coincidence about the intercontinental ballistic missile that went into the Pacific. I hope there's no, I don't want to be paranoid or conspiracy theorist, but we know there is the capacity for people to affect, for China to affect that sort of software.
0: But Minister for Communications and Sport, Annika Wells, was rather quick to suggest that this doesn't seem to have been the case.
4: What I can confirm as the comms minister is that Telstra says there is no evidence to suggest that is the case, and I think those parliamentarians should account for why they would behave so irresponsibly on a day where people just want their services back online.
0: Is this just part of the normal political back and forth point scoring, or should we still be concerned about external factors messing with our comms?
2: Well, I mean, Barnaby Joyce got his moment in the sun by blaming the Chinese, or at least making the link. And Angus Taylor was very quick to back him in as the leader of the coalition, where he said he could understand why people were making that link. But there is nothing to suggest that that link needs to be made. So Annika Wells, when pushed, said, like, look, we don't think that this is a problem. We think that this actually is just a mess up of some of Telstra's systems, nothing to do with outside forces. And then she said that, well, she's had a meeting with Tony Burke, who's the Home Affairs Minister, and he has assured her that there's no reason to suggest that this has been any sort of outside forces at play. And I understand why people think, like, hey, look, our communications network is particularly vulnerable. And I think Australia has proven, you know, a couple of years in a row that our communications network is particularly vulnerable. But most times it is conspiracy. It is, you know, just a mess up over conspiracy. And this seems to be one of those cases. A system failed. It failed in the most spectacular way, where it actually messed up time. And that seems to be the root cause of this. And to go back to one of your earlier points about emergency calling 000, in terms of whether or not the opposition is going to be able to talk about any of this, Liberal Senator Sarah Henderson admitted on a Sky News interview that she had been one of the people who had called 000 to test it.
0: Really?
2: Now, she's the shadow communications minister, so she was trying to make a political point that, you know, that perhaps Labor had not fixed this. And, you know, it was one of the issues that she was raising, that there still seemed to be some failures. But the government has been very quickly to push back, and it's kind of taken some of the shine away from Angus Taylor, who was hoping to make some political good out of this, because now the government is saying, well, hey, calling 000 when it's not an emergency, even if you are testing the line as a Liberal senator, is still a crime. It is still not something that we recommend anyone do. So it has created a bit of a mess for the coalition, even as they're trying to make political point scoring, which does seem to be the story of this opposition at the moment.
0: Yeah, that is a negative 5 points there. You're hearing the voice of Amy Remakis, who is the chief political analyst with the Australia Institute. I watched her for years on Insiders on a Sunday morning and enjoyed it thoroughly. On the subject of what happens next to consumers and businesses, the Minister for Communications and Sport, Annika Wells, had this to say.
4: Telcos are the least trusted industry in our country as we stand today, and days like today demonstrate exactly why Australians feel that way. It will be up to Telstra to make things right with their customers out of today.
0: What are the next likely steps for consumers and businesses based on what's been done before, Amy? Do we need stronger protections?
2: Well, that'll certainly be part of the conversation. And I mean, the Telstra CEO has had to return from a family trip. She was on leave. She's had to rush back into the country to try and deal with this. And we know from what happened with the Optus outage, which was probably the most similar, that there's going to be all sorts of inquiries, all sorts of calls for different regulations. And Telstra is going to have to show exactly what happened and exactly what systems have been put in place to stop it happening again. They're also facing tens of millions of dollars potentially in fines for the failures, because telcos are not supposed to fail. It is one of our most vital communication networks. It's one of the underpinnings of our country in terms of businesses, safety, transport, banking, as well as communication. So in return for those massive profits that our telcos make, they're supposed to have services that do not fail. So Telstra is going to have to answer to that. And I think we will see some parliamentary inquiries. I don't think that we're going to hear the end of this for a couple of months. And we quite possibly could see the government step forward and put even stronger regulations in, particularly around emergency services and vital services like transport, about what is to happen if there is a failure like this again. Because today it was 5 hours. If it goes for any longer, it grinds the entire country to a halt, as well as putting lives at risk. And that is not something I think any government is particularly comfortable with.
0: Yeah, hear, hear. And look, it's not enough to just give somebody a month of free data in response to it either. So, it'll be interesting to see what happens. You're with Christine Layton on Nightlife, filling in for Philip Clark. And moving to the Middle East, Amy, the very uneasy peace deal brokered between the US and Iran faltered significantly today after Iran attacked several tankers moving through the strait. And, you know, Iran has pledged to deliver a crushing response after the United States launched a fresh barrage of attacks. And the US military struck more than 80 targets after Iran hit 3 merchant vessels in the Strait of Hormuz. The latest escalation puts the fragile ceasefire deal on even shakier ground. Amy, how did this fresh round of hostilities kick off? Tell us.
2: Well, I mean, it's not exactly fresh, because it never really ended, even with the, you know, MOU that was put in place between, you know, the United States and between Iran. So basically, Iran is saying that when the United States reinstated oil sanctions on Iran, basically saying that Iran could not sell its own oil, that there were attacks on southern Iran by the United States, that Israel continued to be aggressive towards Lebanon and bomb Lebanon, which was part of Iran's case for a ceasefire, that all led to basically violations of the Memorandum of Understanding. And they responded to the United States on that basis. The United States responded to Iran's response. Iran is now responding to the United States, you know, where they're basically firing off contained missiles and drone attacks on United States, not only United States interests, but also neighboring countries where the United States might have a presence. So that essentially has led Trump, who is, you know, not particularly shy about talking about these things, to say that the MOU is over, that, you know, while conversations may be continuing, as far as the United States is considered, it's all done and all scrapped, and they'll be starting from scratch. That is not how Iran, and it seems like a lot of the Middle Eastern states who have been highly involved in trying to bring an end to this particular conflict, seem to think. They seem to think that the MOU is still in place, that Iran and the United States are still speaking, and that there is still room for negotiation, which includes Iran maintaining control over the Strait of Hormuz. They're trying to do that, I think, with Oman at the moment, although Oman isn't particularly interested in coming to the table right now. But the United States also doesn't have too many cards to play, because if this drags on for much longer, if we see another closure of the Strait of Hormuz, the United States and Israel and other countries that may be able to bring an end to this conflict and are not, are going to find themselves under intense international pressure to find some sort of solution.
0: Yeah, definitely. And in retaliation, I saw the US place sanctions back on Iranian oil, a key part of the MOU peace deal. In terms of the Gulf, has it been closed again?
2: It's not closed, but it is dicey. That seems to be, you know, what everyone is reporting at the moment. So it still seems that, you know, some ships are getting through, although Iran is picking and choosing which ones will get through. We've seen a lot of the oil get diverted over land, which of course is adding to a lot of the costs for nations that use the Strait of Hormuz as their main oil supplier, which includes our region in Australia. While the Strait of Hormuz is, you know, is very important, it's critically important for Australia and the Pacific. I think Penny Wong has previously said we get about 80% of our oil from that particular strait. So the moment that we start to see ships not being able to get free passage, where we start to see delays kick in again, that's going to raise all sorts of questions about what Australia is going to do for its fuel stocks supplies beyond August and September. And that is also going to raise more questions about inflation. So basically, we're going to have a lot of nations that are very, very motivated to try and bring an end to this particular flare-up.
0: Well, this makes for a great segue into the state of living. You're listening to Nightlife with Christine Layton. Amy Remakes is my guest, Chief Political Analyst with the Australia Institute, formerly of the ABC. And look, for those of us thinking that life is more expensive than it used to be, it is. So this OECD report on Australia's financial state suggests that ongoing high inflation has contributed to a 5.1% decline in Australians' real wages since March 2021. And in the same time frame, the average OECD country citizen has experienced a 5% rise in their standard of living. So what else does the report suggest is in the country's economic future, Amy?
2: Well, it's going to be tough, but we knew that. Jim Chalmers has been warning of that for about 18 months. We most recently had the Deloitte Economics Access Report, which was also warning of that. And I think anybody who steps outside and has to pay bills or pay money sees exactly what is happening with living standards in Australia and just how far our dollar is or isn't going at the moment. And the root cause of it is because Australia has been particularly vulnerable to this second wave of inflation that we've seen. So we saw the COVID shock go around the world. Australia received a delayed COVID shock, but it still hit here as it was starting to ease off. And it did seem like we had maybe tamed that particular inflation dragon. We then got the second wave of that inflation shock that went around the globe, which has been exacerbated by the Iranian oil crisis, you know, which was sparked by the US and Israel's, you know, assaults on Iran in the first place. So we've got a situation now where Australia is in a very similar position to New Zealand, the Czech Republic, Italy and Sweden, but we're having a harder time in Australia and New Zealand when it comes to living standards and wage growth. And that is because we are so reliant on oil from the Strait of Hormuz. And so when that goes up, everything goes up in Australia, because this inflation, it's not being driven by anything Australians are doing. It's not because we're going out and buying couches or spending more or just, you know, going and having parties. Most people are cutting back. The issue is that everything is more expensive because energy is more expensive, and that is increasing the amount of inflation that is currently flowing through our economy. Nothing Australians can do about that, but we're probably going to see the RBA start talking quite seriously about raising rates again, which potentially could tip many Australians over into the point of where they think that they're in a recession because they've had to cut back so much.
0: And, you know, this is obviously going to be political dynamite for the opposition to use, so we'll see where it all lands. I want to fit this one in, Amy, because, you know, let's quickly shift our focus to the UK, where Nigel Farage, leader of the Reform Party and someone being heavily tipped to perhaps take power at the next election, has instead announced he's resigning as an MP and will immediately stand in the by-election in his seat of Clapton. So what's going on here, Amy?
2: Yeah, this is maybe the ultimate political stunt. And I think probably Australian politicians are looking at this and going, holy moly, not even we could do that. Yeah. So Nigel Farage is in a bit of a donation scandal in the UK at the moment. There are allegations that he has not properly declared, you know, gifts from billionaires or millionaires and crypto investors, and that he's under investigation by the UK parliamentary standards for this. He wants to prove, basically, that the voters do not care about this. And the way that he's going about it is resigning from his seat and then immediately saying that he will stand in the by-election. The only other person standing against him, because the Liberal Democrats, the Conservatives, Labor and Restore have all said that they're not going to stand in this by-election because it'll cost too much. So the only challenger here is Count Binface, which some UK election watchers may recognise from previous elections. It is literally a person in a cape with a bin on his head, and he stands for all sorts of things. We don't see his face. We just see him basically standing against, you know, candidates that he wants to make a point of. His manifesto includes moving urinals at the local pub, as well as keeping croissants at £1 because you shouldn't have to choose between heating and a pastry. And so right now there is a big push on within parts of the UK to have Count Binface maybe try and stage an upset in this by-election. Oh. Very unlikely, though, given Nigel Farage's popularity, particularly in his own seat.
0: Oh, look, Amy, what a great place to end on Count Binface. And if you haven't seen his image, please go and look that up. I can't believe the state the world is in, but I'm glad that you're here to explain it. Amy, thank you for coming on.
2: Thank you for having me.
0: Amy Remakers, who is the Chief Political Analyst at the Australia Institute. John in Casey's Beach said, "My never alone personal alarm button runs on Telstra. I was without coverage in a remote coastal area for several hours. Suffering from a bad heart, I felt very vulnerable."

0: very vulnerable. Thank you for your text, John. And look, I hope it's under control where you are. And it's nice to hear from you in Perth. Great to have a national program coming out of WA for sure. Let me know you're there on the text line because the Mighty Challenge is coming up after the news. First, we're going to talk about business.
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2: with Christine Layton.
0: A few years ago, I remember people saying that we'd be seeing cryptocurrency ATMs and crypto-only shops in our suburban areas. And I wonder if that's happened near you. Trump promised to make America the crypto capital of the world, as quoted in Ian Verinder's piece, ABC chief business correspondent and our regular on Nightlife. Good evening, Ian.
3: Evening, Christine. Good to be here.
0: Now, Ian, has crypto been a win for America or a win for his family? What would you say?
3: Definitely a win for his family. There's no doubt about that, the amount of money that he's made from, and this is what we learned in those disclosures last week in the States. Is it a win for America? Well, a lot of people wanted him to become president so that he would deregulate cryptocurrencies and, make not just deregulate, but actually make the regulator, which is the Securities and Exchange Commission, a far more amenable body to oversee financial transactions and crypto in particular. And Donald Trump delivered on that. He did exactly as he promised with that. And so he did get a lot of support from the crypto industry in the lead up to the election in 2024, and he has delivered on those. He's been very, very clever, though, he and his family, in how they've dealt personally with the crypto industry and cryptocurrencies and their business dealings with their personal business dealings, because they've never gone in and spent a lot of money buying up cryptocurrencies and hoarding them. They've basically been involved in either the management of other people's funds or the distribution of cryptocurrencies for other people, therefore clipping the ticket on the sales. And also the big money spinner, of course, was Donald Trump's meme coin, which is a useless bit of a token that a lot of people just went in to buy with their ears pinned back. Mm. And of course, they're regretting it big time now.
0: Oh, so many people are counting losses. And how much has Trump made since his second term in office, Ian? I mean, are we talking millions, billions?
3: Well, on the cryptocurrency trading alone, we're talking $1.4 billion. And of that, the meme coin, that accounts for about $636 million. So that was just a made-up bit of crypto token that they put out there in the market. And people ran in, a million investors bought them up, they're now $3.8 billion poorer as a result of it because the price just collapsed after it was issued.
0: Yeah.
3: So Donald Trump essentially made a huge amount of money by selling this coin and offloading it to, hapless investors, people who thought they'd get on the Trump train and ride it to glory. And unfortunately, it's taken them to a very lonely destination where there isn't much around.
0: That's right. You are listening to Nightlife with Christine Layton filling in for Philip Clark. You know this voice, it's Ian Verinder, who is ABC's chief business correspondent, and we're talking about his piece on Trump and cryptocurrency and the money he's made and the losses that other investors are now sitting on. I mean, what would it take for that coin in particular, Trump's coin, to get back into the green, Ian?
3: A miracle.
0: Mm.
3: I don't think there's any chance that it will ever go anywhere because, I mean, look, cryptocurrencies as a broad sphere have really kind of started to lose their appeal, and I don't know that they'll ever really recover. I can understand why they became so appealing in the first place, and that was Bitcoin was born in the midst of the global financial crisis, and you had a whole lot of people who were incredibly disillusioned with the global economy, the global financial system, the way governments and central banks manipulated currencies. You know, a lot of people lost their jobs, a lot of people lost their houses all around the world, and so this promise, this idea that, there was going to be a currency out there that would never be debased and it wouldn't be, politicians wouldn't

0: be able to get their hands on it. That was something that was really appealing, and a lot of people jumped on board and thought this is the future. But unfortunately, it just hasn't worked out that way. And if you think about what's happened since Donald Trump's become president, the price of Bitcoin, let's just take that, it's the main cryptocurrency, it soared really in that first year of his presidency. But from since October last year, when it hit its peak of around, what was it, about $126,000 or something like US dollars, it's since halved in value. People say, well, why? Why has it suddenly dropped? Having delivered all of everything that the crypto industry wanted, it removed all of the barriers. And for a long time, people were going, look, if only Bitcoin was accepted by the broader financial industry, we'd be, the price would just go through $1 million. Well, all of those regulations, all of those hurdles have been removed, and there's no more hurdles in place. And so it's almost like there's no more promise. There's nowhere else to go for it.
1: Yeah, and there's been no uptake or very little uptake. You are absolutely right. And it's funny, obviously, with cryptocurrency coming in, my brother and I started to dabble. We both had share accounts at the time, and I was looking at buying Afterpay on the stock market and didn't. And that's another story for you, Ian. But yeah, I didn't buy Bitcoin either, but my brother did. And I've watched him go on this roller coaster. I'm pretty sure he's back in the red. Some people have done well, some people haven't. I mean, did you get into crypto? Can I ask?
0: You can ask, and the answer is no, I didn't, because I basically just thought, well, what is it? It's a dream, and it's not real. It doesn't deliver any utility and any benefit to anybody. It doesn't actually do anything. I think if you really want to invest in something, then you need to invest in something that's real. I mean, money as a concept is not real. I mean, it's an idea that we've all got, that we can use this medium of exchange to buy and sell things, but you have to have faith in it. And unfortunately, the faith in Bitcoin and cryptocurrencies has evaporated. I mean, if you think about it, there are very, very few people who use Bitcoin to actually buy anything. And that's because the value of it fluctuates so much. I mean, if you were a shop owner or something, would you accept Bitcoin thinking that, it's okay, it's worth $120,000 today and it might only be worth $60,000 tomorrow? I mean, you're just going to go, no, it's too unstable. I'm not going to be involved in it. And so it doesn't have any purpose there. It doesn't really, it's not a store of wealth because the price fluctuates so much. So it's become a kind of a gambling instrument. And this is one of the other things that's happened in terms of, it's not even now a very good gambling instrument, because there are things now called, there's new betting crypto agencies, and one of them is called Poly Markets, and that's something where you can just bet on anything at all. You can bet on flies crawling up a wall. You can bet on whatever you like. It's completely unregulated, and it's actually starting to take control of the sports betting agencies as well. So, yeah, so there's a whole range of things where I guess the allure of cryptocurrencies is starting to fall apart.
1: Yes, definitely. I know a friend who tried to invest in a certain crypto. I won't mention it, but he lost all of his money because it was a scam. So depending on what app you go through, it's not even secure. We should talk about AI as well, because this has been a huge topic across the country. The data centers popping up, or various companies wanting to put them in your backyard. There was a Instagram post from Sarah Mansfield this week, the Very Hungry Data Center, written to Eric Carle's The Very Hungry Caterpillar, because there's a proposal for 21 centers around Victoria, and she talks about the risks in this post. Why are people moving into data centers, Ian? Tell me.
0: Well, data centers have actually become a real threat to cryptocurrency, believe it or not. And it's partly because there's an enormous amount of electricity that's required to what's known as mine Bitcoin. Now, the way Bitcoin works is if there is a transaction, a miner is in charge. They try to have all the allure of gold, and it's the same kind of references. So a miner will take care of that transaction. So a miner will get a small fee for conducting the transaction, and then they have to verify the transaction with a computer backup that conducts a whole series of extraordinarily complex mathematics.

0: mathematical equations, and once that's completed, your transaction goes onto the block or the blockchain, and then what happens is that the miner is rewarded with some Bitcoin. Now, the problem is that the price of Bitcoin, as we just mentioned, has halved, so there's one problem. You're not getting as much reward as you used to if you're a miner, and the other big problem is that as Bitcoins become rarer, and there's only 21 million of them out there in circulation, as they become rarer, they become much more difficult to mine. So you need a lot more computing power and a lot more electricity to mine them. And of course, electricity is extraordinarily expensive, so is computing power. And so the economics around mining Bitcoin, and it's fundamental to the to the existence of Bitcoin, the economics around mining it is now really under threat. Now, it just so happens that right at this point, you've got an industry out there that is creating artificial intelligence, and they've gone through all of the software development and all the other stuff to actually make these models work. But to get it to out there into the broader community and into, corporations and the rest of it, you need data centers. You need these big sheds full of computers that use a huge amount of electricity. And it just so happens that from Texas, particularly in America, from Texas right through the Midwest and up the East Coast, there are people who've been mining Bitcoin in sheds in the middle of nowhere with huge amounts of computers and with ready access already plugged into the grid, already established, who are going, you know what? There's a lot more money to be made if I hook up with one of these big artificial intelligence companies. They're just going to pay me X amount of dollars per week. That's what I want to do.
1: That's the scary thing, is that we have vast amounts of land, precious land, and so we're being hit up left, right, and centre. I know that in Western Australia, I think the first proposal for a data centre was back in 1987, and then one popped up down the road from us at ABC Perth in 2011. And I remember thinking, what is that big grey and red thing? It did look like a giant hard drive. And, you know, these data centres, they make the area around them so much hotter. Like you say, they use so much energy, so much water. I think the story that Sarah Mansfield, MP for Western Victoria and deputy leader of the Victorian Greens, posted on Instagram kind of explained it to layman's quite well, and that's what I am, Ian. But it says, one Sunday morning, the warm sun came up and pop! Out of nowhere came a very hungry data centre. On Monday, he drank a quarter of the city's annual drinking water. On Tuesday, he ate so much that he doubled demand on the country's power grid. So he opened a new gas plant just for him. And then it continues, on Wednesday, he ate 169 hectares of land put aside for 1,000 new homes. And you'll have to see the rest online. But, I mean, what's at stake here, Ian?
0: Well, I mean, for a dry country, a dry continent like Australia, there's a lot at stake because they use a lot of water and a lot of electricity. But I guess, we already have several operators who are mining Bitcoin in Australia. I mean, in the business unit here, about 2 years ago, we interviewed somebody over in West, right up in the Northwest there, who were using solar power to generate enough electricity for them to run their computers to mine Bitcoin. So these are two guys who used to actually, work in the mining industry themselves out there in the mines, but they were actually mining Bitcoin with computers. And so this is, where possibly this all might, undermine, I guess, cryptocurrencies a little further. And as these people move into just providing energy and computing backup power for the artificial intelligence companies. But look, it is going to, nobody knows where artificial intelligence is going to go or what kind of impact it's going to have on, particularly on the working life of all of us, really. I mean, how many people are going to lose their jobs? We really don't know, and we won't know until it actually happens, I guess. But it's something that obviously is scaring the pants off everybody in government and, everywhere else.
1: And so it should. Wonderful to speak to you. I have admired you from afar. Thank you so much for coming on to Nightlife.
0: Thanks, Christine. We'll speak again soon.
1: Ian Verinder, ABC's chief business correspondent, and you can read his article on the ABC website.
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1: perspiration. Has it ever been a problem?

0: problem for you or someone you love? Our health chat tonight is with none other than cardiothoracic surgeon from Perth Sweat Clinic, Dr. Sanjay Sharma. Welcome to Nightlife.
1: Thank you. Thank you for having me.
0: I'm going to ask you a very personal question. What kind of sweater are you?
1: Look, I'm sorry to disappoint you. I'm an appropriate sweater. So I sweat when I exercise or when I'm particularly hot, but I don't sweat inappropriately.
0: Are you sweating now?
1: No.
0: Oh, you lucky thing. That's rather unfair. How did you come to be working in this field? Obviously, you are a cardiothoracic surgeon. You do heart and lung surgeries during the day, at night. We're lucky to have you in the studios. But how did you get into this specialty? Tell me.
1: Look, one of the treatments for inappropriate sweating is a procedure called an endoscopic thoracic sympathectomy, which is basically dividing a nerve that controls sweating, and that nerve happens to live in the chest. So it's part of my territory, and we're very experienced at being in the chest. So that's why I got involved with sweating. But then I realised a lot of people also sweat from other areas, particularly the armpits, and I've done a lot of work and attended conferences in this area, and I think it's a very poorly treated and poorly understood part of medicine.
0: Often we try to hide our sweat. We don't talk to others about it unless it's a problem. Shall we start with the very basics? Why does our body need to sweat in the first place, Dr. Sharma?
1: So sweating is basically a means of controlling body temperature. That's its primary use. And when we exercise, we generate a lot of body heat and we have to get rid of that heat. And one of the ways to do that is to evaporate fluid from our skin, which then cools our body down.
0: How is sweat formed?
1: So let's imagine that in the skin there's a little gland, the sweat gland. Every sweat gland has a branch of part of the nervous system called the sympathetic nervous system, and one branch goes to that sweat gland. When that nerve fires, it releases a chemical messenger, and that stimulates the nerve to sweat. And sweat is basically salt with a few other bits and pieces in there. So when you exercise, you stimulate the sympathetic nervous system, and that's why you sweat more. But there is a certain percentage of the population that sweat inappropriately.
0: Inappropriately? How dare you, body? Why are you sweating when you shouldn't? What is the definition of inappropriate sweating?
1: Okay, so the medical term for inappropriate sweating is called hyperhidrosis, and it's sweating that is not associated with temperature regulation. It is due to increased activity in those nerves, the sympathetic nerves, and it tends to run in families. It can be traced down to a gene on chromosome 14, so it's a very strong genetic component.
0: Wow, really?
1: Yes.
0: Who tends to have this gene?
1: Look, it can be anybody. It is about 3% of the population, but most people don't talk about it because of the social stigma. I mean, sweat is basically salty fluid. It's not dirty. It's got that connotation with it. And it is higher in some ethnic groups. The commonest ethnic groups are East Asians, and it can be as high as 5% in the Filipino population.
0: Wow, in terms of inappropriate sweating.
1: Yeah.
0: So when would this sweating occur?
1: So the definition of hyperhidrosis, you can sweat when you're shivering. And there's two types. There's generalised, which is all over the body, which is generally 20% of people with inappropriate sweating. And then there is focal, which tends to affect particular parts of the body. The commonest parts affected are the hands, feet, the armpits, and the face. The sympathetic nervous system also regulates the small blood vessels in the face. So people who blush a lot have basically inappropriate sympathetic activity to the blood vessels in the face. So we sometimes treat people who blush inappropriately.
0: You are listening to Nightlife with Christine Layton, broadcasting across the country. And in the studios, I have Dr. Sanjay Sharma from Perth Sweat Clinic. He is a cardiothoracic surgeon, among other amazing things. If you have a question for him, send it in on 0467 922 702, and I'll come to those very soon. It's amazing. So hands, feet, armpits and face when it comes to focal hyperhidrosis.
1: Well said. Well said.
0: Trying to desperately take some notes. How can this affect somebody's quality of life?
1: It's actually quite dramatic. It often starts in puberty. And look, kids before the age of 12 don't care. They play and muck around and no one really cares. But when they hit puberty, it often worsens. You become much more conscious, you're aware of your body. I've had stories of children's

0: out of the classroom because they wet paper when they write an exam paper, which is
1: Really?
0: really, really sad.
1: Oh.
0: These kids tend to become isolated. They get teased, they get picked on, and you end up with a 20-year-old that's quite withdrawn, doesn't want to interact socially. And unfortunately, whatever job you do in the future to get to advance your career, you generally have to meet, greet, and present. And kids with this condition, if they're offered an opportunity to go to a back office and not deal with people, they would rather go there than meet people and expose themselves to further ridicule. If you do a quality of life survey on these kids, it's got the same effect as having major depression, same effect
2: limited
0: as having
2: quality of
0: rheumatoid
2: life. What
0: arthritis.
2: can you do
0: They
2: to
0: lie
2: treat
0: about
2: it?
0: it,
2: So
0: thinking
2: we've
0: about it
2: got
0: at
2: what we call
0: night.
2: the
0: They plan
2: conservative
0: their day
2: options, and
0: around
2: we
0: their
2: can start
0: sweating,
2: from the
0: and
2: outside and work
0: it can
2: down.
0: lead
2: So
0: to,
2: on the skin.
0: we can use antiperspirants. The active ingredient in antiperspirant is called aluminium chloride. It's a white powder. It's got nothing specific to do with sweating. It's basically an inflammatory agent. So the theory is if you inflame the skin will swell slightly and pinch the ducts of the sweat glands.
1: No way.
0: So in most people, unfortunately for the armpit sweaters, all it does is stains their black shirt white that they're trying to hide the sweat from. It's usually only effective in very mild cases.
1: So we are essentially aggravating our armpits so we sweat just a little bit less.
0: You're chronically inflaming your, and some people do get skin reactions with long-term use of antiperspirants.
1: Facial sweat can be one of the worst things. Have you ever, oh, well, maybe you haven't, but on the text line, I can see some people have been in meetings, high pressure meetings, and a drop of sweat comes down the side of your face, and the moustache area gets sweaty as well. What is it with the face? Why do
0: Well,
1: certain patches get moist?
0: so I've had a lot of people with what we call the medical term for this is craniofacial hyperhidrosis or excessive sweating from the head and face. We've treated a lot of people, particularly people in sales. It's amazing what the subconscious cues are that if you're, going back and forth and trying to strike a deal with a, car salesman, if he starts sweating, people look at them and go, "He's hiding something. What's going on?" I've treated a lot of people in sales and a lot of medical students because you have to stand in front of a group of 20 people and present. And that's pretty nerve-wracking, especially when you don't know the answer.
1: Because it can affect your confidence and it can also affect how you are interpreted.
0: Yeah, it affects what the other person thinks of you if they see you sweating when it's not that cold,
1: But sometimes it's fine if you're a personal trainer, do what you want. If you're a dancer, get into it. It's really quite interesting. There are times when we completely ignore sweat because it's a byproduct of the activity. But in the office, it's kind of obvious, isn't it?
0: Just getting back to the treatment, we started with the skin. The next treatment is to try to stop the release of that chemical messenger between the nerves and the sweat glands. And there's two ways of doing that. You can inject Botox into the skin. Botox blocks the release of that chemical messenger. And so it's commonly used in the armpits. It requires repeated application,
1: I was going to ask, how long does it last?
0: Variable, but most people say about 8 to 12 weeks.
1: Okay.
0: We used to do it initially, but we've stopped it because I don't think that's the, people aren't going to do it for the rest of their lives, and it's can be expensive. The next option is you can take a tablet, which decreases the production of that chemical transmitter. The problem is that transmitter is not just needed for your sweat glands. It's needed for your eyes, your salivary glands, your bladder, your bowel, and your brain.
1: Oh.
0: So if you take it at a high enough dose to control your sweating, it's often associated with blurred vision, dry mouth, bladder and bowel problems, and some evidence it slows your thinking down and makes
1: Really?
0: your memory poor.
1: Okay, so that's not attractive at all. Right. When it comes to surgery, how bad does it need to be for someone to take that next step?
0: Surgery is very good in the right person. It's very good for what we call focal palmar or hand hyperhidrosis, and very good for focal head hyperhidrosis and for people who blush a lot. The surgery is done minimally invasively nowadays. It's just a 5 millimeter incision in the armpit. And the basis for the surgery is that in our chest cavity is a long nerve that runs along the ribs called the sympathetic chain. And the sympathetic chain gives rise to all those sympathetic fibers we talked about. We know the sympathetic chain over the second rib supplies nearly all the fibers to the hands and the face, and about 70% of the sympathetic fibers to the feet. So we can do a keyhole procedure, make a little nick in the armpit, put a very fine camera into the chest cavity, identify the second rib, identify that nerve, and divide it. It's quite a quick procedure. It takes about 15 to 20 minutes to do both sides.

0: and it's done as a day case. So most people can sort of come in at 6:30 and go home by 1 o'clock. There are the risks associated with any operation. So the small risk of bleeding, small risk of infection. The camera has to go in between the ribs, and underneath each rib runs a nerve called the intercostal nerve. And sometimes the camera can bruise that nerve, but that is temporary. And we do a chest X-ray after the case to make sure there's no retained air around the lungs, which is very rare. But if you have got retained air, you may not be able to fly for a few weeks after the surgery. And if people aren't happy, I can't go back and say, sorry, I can join it up and get you back to where you were. So the operation is irreversible. It's wonderful in the right people, and it can be life-changing.
1: Isn't
0: So
1: that
0: and it's but
1: amazing?
0: it's also very hard to predict which person is going to regret having had the operation. I try to avoid people who are already sweating in the back, chest, or legs.
1: Yes.
0: I try to steer people away from surgery in that area.
1: Of course. Have you seen people's lives change because of treatment? What's it like, especially with the kids?
0: It's very gratifying. I'm a heart and a lung surgeon, but my most grateful patients and my biggest wine collection and chockies come from the families of these kids, because you have a shy 12, 14, 16-year-old kid that doesn't want to interact with people. And if you can control their sweating, you have a confident 20-year-old adult at the end of it, which is life-changing.
1: Dr. Sharma, thank you so much for coming into the studio. And I can confirm, everyone, he is still not sweating. Very unfair. Dr. Sharma,
2: Where do
1: thank you
2: you
1: for your
2: take
1: time.
2: The ABC
0: Pleasure.
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6: ABC News, I'm Clive Hunson. Telstra says it's identified a secondary issue from its national outage, one that affects some calls to 000. Patricia Tiano reports.
7: In some cases, when a customer calls 000, they receive an error message before their phone starts to try and connect them to an alternative mobile network. While the company insists it's restored the issue that caused the outage, it also says it's working urgently to resolve this latest issue. A national outage caused hours-long chaos across train networks, payment systems, and phone and internet services. Anyone having difficulty calling 000 now are being urged to connect to an alternative network if one is available, or use a different phone to make the call. As part of a backup process, Telstra says it will complete a welfare check where it detects a failed 000 call.
6: US President Donald Trump says he believes his country's ceasefire with Iran is over after a fresh wave of strikes across the Persian Gulf. President Trump says he'll continue speaking with his negotiators, Steve Witkoff and Jared Kushner, about the next steps. The US military launched fresh strikes against Iranian ships in the Persian Gulf in response to attacks on tankers in the Strait of Hormuz. Appearing at the NATO summit in Ankara, Mr. Trump labelled the Iranian regime scum.
8: As far as I'm concerned, it's over. I don't care. They can talk, but I think they're wasting their time. They're a bunch of lying guys. My whole life, that's all I do is deals. And I deal with these guys, and I say, this is from a different school. They're liars, they're cheats, they're sick people.
6: At the same summit, the ABC's Mazoe Ford says NATO chief Mark Rutte is backing Washington's response to Iranian attacks on shipping.
9: He needs to keep Donald Trump on side, and Mark Rutte needs Donald Trump to come to this meeting with an open mind to do the core business that NATO specialises in, the defence and deterrence here on the European continent and across the Atlantic. So he was never going to say anything provocative about what happened overnight, but he did say that he supported it, that it was necessary, and we'll hear some more from the leaders, no doubt, in the coming hours once this summit wraps up.
6: The ABC has rejected claims that its journalism has contributed to anti-Semitism or social division, ahead of senior staff fronting the Royal Commission investigating Jewish hate. ABC and SBS executives will appear tomorrow before the Royal Commission after members of Australia's Jewish community raised concerns about alleged bias in reporting. In a statement, the ABC addressed complaints about its Israel-Gaza coverage. It said 51% of complaints accused it of being broadly pro-Palestinian, while 47% accused it of being broadly pro-Israel. The International Monetary

0: fund has downgraded its outlook for the global economy this year due to the energy shock caused by the Iran war. The IMF now expects the global economy to expand by 3% in 2026. That's down from 3.5% last year and from 3.1% it had forecast for this year back in April. But it says the fallout from the conflict is being partially offset by booming investment in artificial intelligence. Liberal frontbencher Andrew Hastie says both mono and multiculturalism are both loaded political terms. Last month, One Nation leader Pauline Hanson said Australia must be a monoculture, sparking criticism from the Prime Minister, who labelled Senator Hanson's call a nonsense argument. Asked whether he agrees with Anthony Albanese that multiculturalism, mono and multiculturalism are both loaded political terms. Last month, One Nation leader Pauline Hanson said Australia must be a monoculture, sparking criticism from the Prime Minister, who labelled Senator Hanson's call a nonsense argument. Asked whether he agrees with Anthony Albanese that multiculturalism is who the nation is, Mr. Hasey says he agrees with most sensible mainstream Australians.
1: Monoculturalism, as put out by Pauline Hanson, and multiculturalism, as you know, advocated by some people on the left, are both loaded political terms. You've got the woke right pushing for monoculturalism, you've got the woke left pushing for multiculturalism. I sit with most sensible mainstream Australians somewhere in the centre.
0: In Rugby League, New South Wales halfback Nathan Cleary has led the Blues to a stunning State of Origin triumph, with the side claiming the series after a 30-12 victory in Game 3 at Lang Park. Cleary scored two first-half tries and slotted a pivotal penalty goal after the break, as the Blues claimed just their fourth ever victory in a series decider at the Brisbane venue. Speaking to Channel 9, Cleary was full of praise for his teammates.
2: It's unbelievable. This group of players, they're just freaks. I love playing alongside them. The belief, when we're ridden off, we come together as a group, rally around each other, and yeah, I'm just pumped, eh? What a team.
0: That after the Blues had been convincingly beaten in Game 2 at the MCG. ABC News.
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5: Oh, good evening. It's nice to be here. I am broadcasting from Perth. It's a pleasure to have your company again. I've been a school holiday fill-in, so hopefully we can keep it that way. And I am sweating. I'll tell you why very soon. It was great to have Dr. Sanjay Sharma in from Perth Sweat Clinic. Alexis from Camden, I didn't get to your text, but I did ask him. It says, I'm 18 weeks pregnant with my first baby. Before I got pregnant, I never used to sweat very much, and now I find myself sweating all the time in meetings at work. Colleagues have to fan me to stop me from sweating. They're great colleagues. I get a lot of sweat under my breasts. Is this normal? And he said, yes, your body temperature is higher when you're baking a baby and it's all normal and will hopefully go away. Lou said, I was reading today that two toad sloths don't sweat. We need some of their special DNA. And Dee said, fascinating discussion. I had hyperhidrosis hands and feet since childhood. Skin on my feet peeled in my shoes and socks, slipped in thongs. Schoolwork always wet and hands dirty because dust stuck to them. Tried all sorts of treatments, medications, electronic stimulus. Embarrassing with early relationships, non-existent. When my hands slipped on the steering wheel, I finally had a sympathectomy in 1979. Dee, thank you for sharing with me tonight, especially because I am a new voice to some of you. And look, I really love filling in for Suzanne Hill and Philip Clark. You've got the quiz coming up for you. In fact, it is time, kind of.
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5: 1300 800 222. Give me a call for the Mighty Challenge. My producer tonight is Mickey Cusack. She is a legend. You want to say hi to her and then hi to me. Your categories are State of Origin, cartoons, famous Michaels, name that year, or islands, isles, or islets. And I have to say, I must do a massive shout out to the Nightlife producing team for their help over the past week, especially the late James Valentine's producer, ex-producer Suki Sadiq, who is incredible at what she does. Alex Kidman, tech journo, now at the ABC, Jackie Dent as well, because I did ask if I could do something a little different tonight. You see, it is an honour to present Nightlife. It

0: Feels like Mickey and I have been handed the keys to the coolest vintage car in the ABC garage with the wittiest listeners in the back seat. All I have to do is drive, not crash, and return the car in one piece. Last week, I directed my nervous energy into writing a song to save Neil the Seal from euthanasia. I was sick, and watching him was great. It was the only thing that made me feel better. His big, beautiful brown eyes. He just wants to molt on the land. He was born without a colony, so each year he returns to Tassie. He kept lying on the road, so they cordoned them off so that they could keep him safe. And when he thrust himself onto not one but two four-wheel drives, he showed that bollards are also toothpicks to him. And if you get too close, he'll let you know. Now, my seven-year-old daughter said to me, "Mummy, why are they going to kill him if people get too close?" And I couldn't tell her. So, why have authorities threatened to euthanise Neil? Because tourists won't listen. And how do you get through to people who won't listen? You write an earworm. So whilst we load up the phones for the mighty challenge 1300 800 222, this is Neil's Horns featuring Perth student turned rapper Cody Kennedy.
1: He's big, bustling and very cheeky.
2: Neil the Seal has gone through bollards.
1: His mischievous behaviour could potentially become problematic.
2: There's nothing that'll stop him.
3: He causes drama, a lot of drama. Drama, drama.
2: And he is back.
4: I am a seal. Oh no. I'm a teen seal. Oh no. Am I just angry? Oh no. I'm hormonal. Oh no. Do I hate bollards? Oh yes. Do I hate street signs? Oh yes. Am I just itchy? You want a seal? Oh no. You want a seal meme? Oh no. You want a nuisance? Oh no. You won't be captured? Oh no. Tassie would riot? Oh no. Australia would riot? Oh no. Insta would riot? Oh no. The whole world would riot?
5: Oh no.
4: Yeah!
1: This big boy is revved up.
6: Neil is a teenage boy and he's behaving like a teenage boy.
1: This one-ton beast, this cheeky boy. This cheeky beast, this one-ton boy. This cheeky one-ton beast boy.
7: He raises his tail to cool down.
4: Or if you piss me off.
7: He can't sweat because of his thick skin.
4: What did you say?
7: Oh, sorry, Neil, didn't know you were listening. I meant...
4: What did you say?
7: No, no, Neil, I meant thick in like the cool, good way. You like that?
4: What did you say?
5: Oh no.
8: Remember, everyone, if you feel for Neil, please back away from the seal. You feel for real.
0: Neil's Horns on Nightlife with Christine Leighton. That song, by the way, is called Beto's Horns by Fred Again and the Ezra Collective. And it's about two Argentinian rappers, their rapid rise to fame, and the criticism they have received as a result. And the original lyrics are all about defiance, ignoring the haters, whilst focusing on self-acceptance, which is the essence of Neil the Seal. But I want to highlight 15-year-old Cody Kennedy, who jumped at the chance to rap the part of Neil, and his mum, who let him swear into our microphones quite loudly. And Jez Wozniak, our audio specialist, for putting it together. So, look, that will go up online sometime tomorrow or Friday. If you love Neil as much as I do, please share it around. And now we will get to the quiz.
1: The Mighty Challenge.
0: 1300 800 222. Give me a call. Christine Leighton on Nightlife. Mickey on the phones. We have five categories, 25 questions. Your categories tonight: State of Origin, Cartoons, Famous Michaels, Name That Year, Islands, Isles and Islets. Let's go to our first caller, Louise from Box Hill. Hello, Louise.
9: Hi, how are you?
0: I'm glad you're still there after that song. Now, where do you stand on Neil?
9: Well, we were talking about him at work the other day. So, yes, poor Neil. He's like the most famous animal since Pesto.
0: He's very famous. Or Skippy. I feel like Skippy the Bush Kangaroo was, you know, probably my equivalent. And, you know, I feel for him. His weight is always mentioned in headlines. It's a rough existence. What would you like to see done, Louise?
9: I think he I think I just want him to stay famous.
0: Yeah.
9: And maybe get his own show.
0: Get his own show. Oh, we'll get the ABC execs onto that. That's a great idea. Now, you are my first caller. The categories you have to choose from, state of origin, cartoons. Oh, which one?
9: Famous Michaels.
0: Famous Michaels. All right, here we go. Question number one. In 1997, which Australian swimmer was named as Male Swimmer of the Year by Swimming World magazine?
9: Michael Quinn.
0: Yeah, nicely done. All right. Do you want to stay with Famous Michaels? Yes?
9: Yes, thanks.
0: Oh, you're cutting out. Let's hope this doesn't end your run, Louise. Now, question number two, which English scientist was born on the 22nd of September 1791 in Newington Butts?
9: So English scientist.
0: Mm. 1791. Yeah, I've got to be careful. Three, two, one. Oh, I'm sorry, Louise. I've got to be...
9: No, I can't think. Thank you.
0: No, it was nice to speak to you. 1300-800-222. The last time I filled in, I know I left too much time and you were on to me because you own this quiz. Dave from Falconbridge, good evening.
10: Hi, Christine. How's it going?
0: Well, morning to you, Dave. Have you seen Neil the Seal?
10: Well, all we're saying is give Neil a chance.
0: Yeah, yeah. He really needs a chance. You're right. And look, he keeps coming back and hopefully that'll just be the case and we'll just say hi to him annually as he molts his skin all over the place.
10: Yeah.
0: Yeah. Oh, he's living it up. All right, so we're up to question number two, Dave. Which English scientist was born on the 22nd of September 1791 in Newington Butts?
10: Well, I can only think of Michael Faraday.
0: Yes, that is correct. Would you like to stay with the Michaels?
10: Might try cartoons.
0: Ooh, yeah, let's do it. Question number three. Bluey is set in which Australian city?
10: Is it Brisbane?
0: It is Brisbane. Yes, it is. Have you watched Bluey, Dave?
10: Yeah, I've seen it. It's good fun.
0: The Pass the Parcel episode is exceptional. It talks about Lucky's dad's rules, which basically says there should be one present in the middle as opposed to one present in every layer. I don't know where you stand on that, Dave.
10: I went along with that, actually. I think it's a good idea.
0: Yeah. Would you like...
10: Nobody gets disappointed.
0: Oh, that's nice of you. No, I'm with Lucky's dad. Do you want to stay with cartoons, Dave, or would you like to pick another topic?
10: Oh, stay there.
0: Yeah. All right. Question number four. This is happening too quickly. you're too smart for me tonight. In the animated series Arthur, what sort of animal is Arthur?
10: I think he's an aardvark.
0: I think he is. I think you're correct, Dave. Cartoons?
10: Yeah, I'll keep going with that.
0: Very good. Question number five. We're 20% of the way there. The documentary 6 Days to Air follows the extremely fast production and turnaround of which animated American show?
10: Oh, 6 Days to Air. Not sure. I'll just say The Simpsons.
0: Oh, and that's where I lose you, Dave, but it was so nice to speak to you.
10: Thanks, Christine. Have a great night.
0: I will now. 1300-800-222 as I take a trip to Victoria where I find Rodney from Warburton. Hello, Rodney.
11: Good morning. How are you?
0: Oh, very, very well. I have to say, Neil the Seal, the song, what was your verdict? Did you hear it?
11: I don't even know about Neil the Seal, to be honest.
0: Look at that. Oh, you're living in a wonderful land. Look, he's an icon in Tasmania and tourists have been going to visit him and now his life is, you know, at stake if they don't stop touching him, Rodney. But that's okay. We're going to stay with cartoons. You've got questions.
11: Sorry. I'm just going to say I spent a lot of time in New Zealand and in Christchurch. Above Christchurch is a place called Kaikoura. And there were so many seals on the rocks there and people are told not to go near them. And yeah, and they come up and they just bask, and you can just, there's families and families of them just on the rocks. So yeah, it's surprising that one little one makes.
0: He was little in the beginning, but I think this is his fifth or sixth year. Coming back to this location, and he's big now. Oh, no, you know, he went for the petrol bowsers the other night, Rodney. It was, you know, and I thought, if Neil is taking on the fossil fuel industry, you know, I want to know how this is going to. And but anyway, look, he thankfully didn't actually make contact with it. And you know, yesterday he roared at crowds and told them to move on. So you know, he's defending himself quite well so far.
11: Well, oh, good on him. Yeah, good on him. Yeah.
0: Yeah, there's a bit of Neil in all of us, Rodney. You ready for question number five?
11: Thank you.
0: All right. The documentary 6 Days to Air follows the extremely fast production and turnaround of which animated American show?
11: I think that was South Park.
0: It is South Park. That's right. And on the text line, Red from Aurora has got it right. Tim from Ballarat as well. And Mark, thank you for the text, 0467922702. Now, where would you like to go next, Rodney? We've got State of Origin, cartoons, Famous Michaels, Name That Year with an exclamation mark, or Islands, Isles and Islets.
11: I'll go for State of Origin, I think.
0: Don't get too excited. Did you watch it?
11: Well, yes, I did, and yes, I'm. The tears are just drying up now. But
0: who do you support?
11: I'm a Queenslander. So.
0: Rodney, but you've got Bluey. Bluey's pretty good. Were you upset when they called it Bluey, by the way, because of the Blues? It's yeah. Anyway, all right, let's get into it. Question number six: which former Storm player holds the record for the most Origin appearances?
11: Cameron Smith, I think.
0: Say the name for me again.
11: Cameron Smith.
0: Okay, no, that is correct. I thought you said Karen, and then I went, no, I don't think he did.
11: No.
0: You said Cameron. Okay, wonderful. Good. Question number seven, would you like to stay with State of Origin, Rodney?
11: Yes, please.
0: Okay. And the text line is going off as well. And oh, goodness. The number to call, by the way, is 1300 800 222. Question number seven, in 1983, who became the first New South Wales player to be named Man of the Match in a State of Origin game?
11: Oh, in 83. Okay, so in 80 it was Other Beaton, then 81 it was...
0: Oh, we're on a timer. Oh, can you push it out? Do you want to just yell a name at me?
11: It's not going to be Steve Waterman. Oh, look, no.
0: Right.
11: Look, I'm just going to have to say Steve Waterman and then I'll leave. I know that's wrong, but...
0: Rodney, it was lovely to speak to you. 1300 800 222. Let's go to Grant from Waterloo, but has clarified. Yep. Grant is in Melbourne right now. Hello, Grant.
12: Yes, I am the delightful southern capital of Victoria.
0: Wonderful.
12: At the moment.
0: Yeah. What takes you to Melbourne?
12: Good timing, as it was. I was probably going to save it. You're over in Western Australia. There's a famous person people have met by the name of Dave Sweeney. He works for the Australian Conservation Foundation.
0: Yes.
12: He's the nuclear-free campaigner. Just a short synopsis people haven't heard. He started a campaign. He was given a 6-month contract from Australian Conservation Foundation here in Melbourne, as it turns out. And then 30 years later, he's now retiring, and he's got a bit of a farewell thing happening this Saturday. So I came down to honour the man. And Dave, if anyone knows him, can never be replaced. He's actually that great. The Australian Financial Review has called him the hardest working activist in Australia. But his replacement, which has gone through and it's official, is a sand graber.
0: By the name of?
12: Mia Pepper, who...
0: Who is
12: also a force of nature for good over in there. So she's now taken up the baton, and it's great news for all. So
0: what a great testimonial, Grant. Given your love of conservation, how do you feel about Neil the Seal?
12: Well, let's hope for a romantic ending, and that Neil the Seal meets up with Alex the Seal.
0: Mm-hmm.
12: You know the monogram?
0: Yep. And
12: heavily after they get together. Wouldn't that be the...
0: It'd be great. That would
12: top, what's the name, the Swifty and...
0: Yes. Kelsey. Taylor Swift and definitely.
12: They could have taken the rings down for the wedding, and Neil could have been back. Get back.
0: Yes, and then the tourists would want photos of their babies, and then the tabloids would get on. It'd be terrible, Grant. Anyway, let's go to question number 7. If you've just tuned in, Nightlife with Christine Layton filling in for Philip Clark just for tonight. He is back tomorrow night. Question number 7. In 1983, who became the first New South Wales player to be named Man of the Match in a State of Origin game, Grant?
12: I'm going to throw a name out, but I'm also going to say that I'm a North Sydney Bears supporter who now is a Perth Bears supporter as well. Yes. Now, this is a real struggle. I'm going to hopefully say Michael Cronin.
0: Ooh, and I'm hopefully going to say, I'm sorry, but good night.
12: Yes, I thought that was okay. Lovely hearing you, Christina. All the best.
0: Thank you, Grant. 1300 800 222. Speak to Mickey and then come on and chat to me. I've got Mick, who's in Glen Iris on the road. G'day, Mick.
13: How you doing?
0: Can I say g'day at this time of night, morning? I don't know.
13: Absolutely you can. Not a problem at all.
0: That's a relief, Mick. Now, State of Origin, did you watch it? Probably not, because you're on the road.
13: No, I'm working tonight, so I did sort of listen to it, bits and pieces of it. Being from Victoria, I follow New South Wales, so I'm happy with the win.
0: Yeah, nice one. It was 30 to 12, wasn't it, in the end?
13: Yeah, it was, yeah.
0: Yeah. Well, question number 7. In 83, who became the first New South Wales player to be named Man of the Match in an Origin game?
13: 83. I don't know. No idea. I haven't been following rugby for that long, only since Melbourne Storm. So I'm going to go Peter Sterling just for... something different.
0: Well done for something different, Mick. That is correct.
13: Really?
0: Yeah, it is. Yeah.
13: Ah. Yeah. Oh, okay. Yay. Yeah. Well done, Sterlo.
0: Yeah. Do you want to stay with State of Origin? Cartoons, famous Michaels, name that year, Islands, Isles or Islets?
13: Let's go back to cartoons.
0: Ooh, good idea. Okay, so we are up to question number 8, Mick.
13: Yep.
0: Maud Flanders, Frank Grimes and Bleeding Gums Murphy were all killed off on which TV series?
13: Oh, The Simpsons.
0: Oh, yes. Oh, tell you what. I love Professor Frink. He was my favourite. Who did you like from The Simpsons?
13: Oh, look, the Mole Man. Very hardly done by.
0: Yes.
13: The Mole Man. I love the Mole Man.
0: So underrated. Oh, yes.
13: Yes.
0: And the prank phone calls to Moe's Tavern.
13: Yes.
0: I'd like to speak to anyway, I will not show how immature I am, Mick, but...
13: Amanda, hug a kiss.
0: Yes! An IP freely? I need an IP freely. Yes, that's right.
13: Yeah,
0: oh, good, Mick. 1300 800 222. On the text line, some of you are getting it right, but I have to say that State of Origin question stumped a lot of people. So are we staying with cartoons, Mick? What do you think?
13: Yeah, stay with cartoons. Well, yeah, it's probably my mentality.
0: All
13: so
0: right.
13: Let's go.
0: Let's do it. Question number 9. What type of animals were the Hanna-Barbera characters Pixie and Dixie?
13: Pixie and Dixie?
0: Yeah.
13: Hanna-Barbera.
0: Yeah.
13: Oh, I don't know. And just to keep things moving, as a guess, because I'm almost at my destination in sunny Geelong. it's all comfortable 3 degrees down here. sorry. I'm going to say crows.
0: Oh, they weren't. But honestly, Mick, great to chat to you. Enjoyed Geelong.
13: Thank you.
0: Nice to get your call, 1300 800 222. On the text line, Anne-Marie said, I'm trying to ring through. Is there an issue? We will open up more phone lines. That's what we will do. We've only got five open right now. So let me just change that for you. And hopefully that'll mean that you can get through. There you go. Try again. 1300 800 222. Hayley is in Roselle. Hello, Hayley.
14: Hello, good morning.
0: Did I say that correctly?
14: Correct.
0: Oh, what a relief.
14: Correct.
0: Oh, now, how are you this morning?
14: Look, I'm great. I just wanted to say one quick thing about Bluey.
0: Please.
14: I've just been on a work trip to Copenhagen and then I went to a few other places afterwards. And all the older people in Paris or wherever I was would go, oh, you're from Australia, Crocodile Dundee, you know, koalas. But the younger ones, the 20-year-olds and the 30, would go, oh, you're from Australia, Bluey.
0: Oh, really?
14: It warmed my heart as an ABC listener and watcher, and I was like, woohoo! And because my kids are in their 20s, they weren't Bluey watchers, but I've got other friends with younger kids, so I was sort of, you know, I'd go to their place and they'd have Bluey on, so I knew all about Bluey.
0: Definitely.
14: But I just thought, how cool is that? Crocodile Dundee's sort of fading into the distance. Now we're known for Bluey.
0: It's very true. I know I love Bluey. It'll always have a special place in my heart because I was in lockdown with my daughter who was 2 years old, and there was a little run there where they released a new episode every day, I think for 10 days, and we would wait for it, you know, 8 o'clock in the morning.
14: Divine.
0: Yeah.
14: Oh, I love that.
0: It's all we had, Hayley. Yes, yes. But I'm sad that there's only three seasons, but I understand as well. So thank you for telling us that story. It's good to know how we're seen overseas. And how is Copenhagen, by the way?
14: It was, my grandfather was Danish. I'd never been there. I've always wanted to go and I'm 55.
0: Yeah.
14: And it was delightful. I didn't see one person in public with a mobile phone ever of any age. There were no gyms. Not a gym inside.
0: Not a gym?
14: No, I kept asking them, do you have gyms? They said, oh, we've got leisure centres if you want to go for a swim. Why would you have a gym when you cycle everywhere and walk upstairs? I mean, it was quite illuminating.
0: That is really quite interesting, isn't it?
14: And everything was communal. And what else did I discover? Everywhere you looked, everything was designed beautifully, obviously, from the metro to the teaspoon to the clothing to... And everyone just sort of quietly got about their business, recycling, and it was, I could live there in a heartbeat.
0: Oh, you're selling it to me as well, Hayley.
14: It was such a lovely place to visit.
0: Yeah.
14: It was, one of my youngest sons is doing an exchange and he's deciding where to go for uni and I'm like, get to Copenhagen.
0: Yeah. That's a great sell. I've forgotten about the quiz completely. 1300 800 222. We should get back to it because the text line, it's been going nuts, Hayley.
14: Okay.
0: Lozzie in Huntley, Victoria's got it right. Julian, Werribee, Annette in Gables, Karen in Mullumbimby. So let's ask you. Question number 9, what type of animal were the Hanna-Barbera characters Pixie and Dixie?
14: Dixie were mice.
0: They were mice. Do you remember the quote? I hate those mices to pieces.
14: Yes, I remember that.
0: I've not got the right tone, but Harrents from Pasco Vale sent that one in. So do you want to stay with cartoons, Hayley, or do you want to freshen it up?
14: No, I want to pivot to what was the Isles, Islets and Islands?
0: Islands, one. Isles and Islets, yes.
14: Yeah, let's do that one. Let's try that one.
0: All right, wonderful. Let's travel. Question number 10. Ooh, Kirk and Cress are the two largest islands in which sea?
14: What was the first one again?
0: KRK, Kirk and Cress.
14: KRK. Is that off the coast of... Is that off the coast of Croatia?
0: I just need to know which sea.
14: What's the sea?
0: I better not give you any hints.
14: Adriatic Sea?
0: Yes, that is correct.
14: Okay.
0: Nice save, Hayley. Do you want to stay on the islands?
14: Yes.
0: Okay, question number 11, as the phones flash furiously, off the coast of which Australian state would you find the Henderson islets?
14: Islands, Henderson Islands. Queensland?
0: Oh, it's not correct. But Hayley, I'll be going to Copenhagen. Nice to speak to you.
14: Okay, thank you.
0: 1300 800 222. My next caller, oh, look at this, from WA, Matt in Broome. Matt, how are you?
15: Oh, I'm pretty good, thanks.
0: How's Broome right now? I bet it's still 16 degrees at least.
15: It's splendid. There's a cool breeze. It's been pretty warm here, but it's nice and cool now and it's lovely.
0: Oh, that's great. Any big events on this week? What's happening in Broome?
15: Well, oh, it's all happening. I mean, the State of Origin tonight was big at every pub, I think.
0: Yeah.
15: The pub I was at was big. And I think the races are this weekend and the speedway's this weekend. But I'm not actually from Broome. I'm from New South Wales.
0: Oh, really? So were you happy with the Origin result then?
15: I'm extremely happy, yes. It was a good result.
0: Surprised you can speak to me right now. Some fans would probably...
15: Barely. Yeah.
0: Yes, that's right. Question number 11 I have for you, Matt. Off the coast of which Australian state would you find the

0: fans would probably,
1: Barely.
0: yes, that's right. Question number 11, I have for you, Matt. Off the coast of which Australian state would you find the Henderson Islets?
1: That's got to be Tasmania.
0: That is correct. And Neil the Seal, have you followed his journey, Matt?
1: No idea who Neil is.
0: Oh, that's good. Let's move on then. Do you want to stay on the islands or would you like
1: Yes,
0: to?
1: please. Yep, let's stick with that.
0: Okay, question number 12. Darwin's finches are endemic to which islands? Darwin's finches are endemic to which islands?
1: You did say no hints, right?
0: Because last time I got in big trouble. I got put in detention. I had to write it on the board 100 times. Do not give people hints.
1: The Tiwi Islands.
0: Oh, it's not. But Broome, I just called you your whole town, Matt. Have a great night in Broome. Thank you for calling in.
1: Thank you.
0: 1300 800 triple two. All right, next. Aha! Anne Marie from Dandenong. Hello, Anne Marie.
2: Hello, Christine. It's lovely to hear your voice.
0: Nice to hear from you. And I love Dandenong. I love the ranges. You live in a beautiful part of the world.
2: I'm in the valley, so that's the Dandenong Ranges. I'm in Dandenong, the town.
0: The town, yes. Sorry, that's a very good point. Right, you are. And I did.
2: Yeah, we've got one of the oldest markets in Victoria. So we have, and we have a great variety and great cultures of food. You can name it. We've all got it.
0: Oh, it's brilliant. Well, Anne Marie, question number 12 is all about the islands. And Darwin's finches are endemic to which group of islands?
2: The only islands I can think of is Groot Island.
0: Oh, no. Oh, I don't want to say goodbye, but I have to, Anne Marie.
2: Oh, well, lovely speaking with you, and good night, everyone.
0: Good night, Anne Marie. 1300 800 triple two. You're listening to Nightlife with Christine Leighton, filling in for Philip Clark, who will be back with you tomorrow night with a brand new radio desk. Well, it'll have a new software update at the very least. That is the only reason why I'm here. It's not because he doesn't love you, because he does. And it's great to have a national show coming out of Perth. Dave from Perth has called up. Hello, Dave.
3: Thanks, Christine.
0: What's going on? How's your night going?
3: Oh, it's not too bad. You're from Perth as well, aren't you?
0: Yeah, sure
3: Yeah.
0: am. Just down the road from you, in fact. Yeah.
3: Well, okay.
0: Right near that big data center. Oh,
3: Oh, data center.
0: No, we were talking about it earlier on with Ian Verinder. Now, Dave, we've got question number 12. It's all about islands. Are you ready for this?
3: I think I know it already.
0: Oh, do you really? Okay. Do you want to just say it?
3: Darwin and his finches, it'll be the Galapagos.
0: That's correct because the text line agrees with you and they are also correct. Alan in Cumnock, Karen is smashing it on the text line. You should really call in, Karen from Mullumbindi. Let's have a look. Annette from Perth, good to hear from you. Baronia from Adelaide as well. And Darren in Dali said my two Jack Russells are named Pixie and Dixie. With regards to Hanna-Barbera. Now, Dave, do you want to stay with the islands, isles, and islets?
3: Yes, can I please?
0: You can. Question number 13. Noosa Penida, Noosa Lembongan, and Noosa Senangan, and I hope I've said that correctly, are all islands in which Indonesian province?
3: Oh, province. Aceh?
0: It's not. It's not.
3: Okay.
0: But thank you for representing Perth, Dave. I'm
3: No
0: proud.
3: worries.
0: I'm proud. I'm so proud. 1300 800 triple two as we take a trip to Dean on the road in Victoria. Hello, Dean.
4: Let's go. What's going on?
0: Hey! Not much. How are you?
4: Oh, I've had better times. I wrote my car off yesterday. I'm in a rental at the moment. I hit a horse.
0: Oh, you hit a horse. Oh, no.
4: Yeah.
0: How was the car and how was the horse?
4: The horse is dead, and the car is probably the same status as the horse, but I'm waiting for them to assess that.
0: Okay. All right. And you're on the road and you're calling me for a quiz. Dean, I don't want to keep you long, hey, because I really don't want you to repeat any of that. Be safe, please.
4: No. That's okay. So you're on hands free. You're on hands free.
0: Okay,
4: Oh,
0: good.
4: a big shout out to the Glen Iris crew too. I know the blokes that are working out there. Hello
0: With Mick?
4: to Callum.

0: Reese and the crew out there doing the hard yards on the Broadacres.
1: Oh, what? When you say crew, what industry?
0: Farming.
1: Farming. Nice one.
0: Agricultural.
1: Yes, yes, just checking. Can I also tell you, Dean, that on the text line, the Galapagos Islands is auto-corrected to gallop a bus for multiple people, and it's very funny.
0: Gallop a bus.
1: Yeah, gallop a bus. But I know what you mean, people. I know what you mean. Now, question number 13 is what we're up to. Dean, you ready?
0: Yes, hit me.
1: Okay. Noosa Penida, Noosa Lembongan, and Noosa Seningan are all islands in which Indonesian province?
0: I don't know my Asia very well, but I'm going to guess Bali or Java. Bali? Go Bali?
1: Bali is correct. Well done, Dean.
0: Hell yeah.
1: Hell yeah. You ready? Do you want a new category or would you like to stay?
0: Let's go new category. I'm pretty basic. We'll go to cartoons if that's possible.
1: That is possible. All right. Question number 14. It's the last one of the cartoons category. Hang on. It's a bonus question.
0: Oh.
1: Are we allowed to do those? Yes, we are. Okay. I'm pretty sure. Yes. Come on, brain. You can do this. I know it's late at night. In the Flintstones, what was the name of Fred and Wilma's daughter?
0: Pebbles.
1: Correct, yes. Oh, I used to love the Flintstones. How they gallop, and I always
0: yabba dabba do. That's what I was doing in my car after I hit the horse.
1: Yeah, I tell you what. And how did they not skin their feet was something that I would think as a child, but
0: no, anyway. Just build up calluses, you know, he was in the pebbles and like the quarry industry. It does that.
1: That's so true, Dean. Thank you. That's good insight. 1300 800 222. You have to pick a new category. So cartoons is done now. State of origin, famous Michaels, name that year, or islands, isles and islets again.
0: Famous Michaels.
1: Okay. So we are up to question 15. Okay. Michael the First of Russia was the first Tsar of which royal dynasty?
0: Oh, my God. Mm. What the hell do I know about royal dynasties in Russia?
1: Might surprise yourself, Dean.
0: I don't know. The Tsar dynasty? I just made that up. Is that a thing?
1: It's not. But you were fun. Thank you, Dean. And I hope you get I hope you get a replacement car soon.
0: No, I'm on the road. I'm about 43 minutes out of Glen Rowan.
1: Okay. Just be careful in that rental. 1300 800 222. Nightlife with Christine Layton. We're up to question number 15. And we have some phone lines free now, by the way. So please give Mickey a call, say hi, and we'll get you on. Tom is from the Tweed Coast. Hello, Tom.
2: Hi, Chrissy. So I was just a quick aside.
1: Please.
2: I was in Mullum last Thursday night to play trivia at the Wandana pub.
1: Yeah.
2: I was just wondering if Karen was in that group of four people that beat us by half a point to win at trivia last Thursday night.
1: Ooh, it sounds like Karen, but can you confirm on the text line, please, Karen? It's consistent with her character as far as I have seen. But
2: apparently,
1: how did it feel?
2: That's there most nights are always pretty well much wins. So
1: yeah, I see.
2: Anyway, I'll get Romanov.
1: Once a quizzer, always a quizzer. That is one thing that I've noticed, Tom. You just can't get enough of it. Question number 15. Michael the First of Russia was the first Tsar of which royal dynasty?
2: Well, as I said, I'll guess Romanov.
1: Yes, that is correct. Nicely done. Do you want to stay with the famous Michaels? Or would you like to roam?
2: Tsar.
1: Yep, okay. Question number 16. In the year 2000, which actor married Catherine Zeta-Jones?
2: Michael Douglas.
1: Yep, that's right. Well done. Stay with the Michaels?
2: Yeah, Tar.
1: Okay, question number 17. And I look to the phones, Janet from Redfern, Graham and Karen up. We've got people flashing, Glenn in Penrith. We'll come to you soon. Question 17, who captained Australia when they won the 2015 Cricket World Cup?
2: Um, Is that like the one day international or the 2020 or? Yeah, I'll go Michael Clarke.
1: It was Pup. It was Pup who led them to win the cup. You are correct, Tom. Are you a cricket fan?
2: No, I prefer league.
1: Yeah, that's.
2: And I'm really happy tonight.
1: Are you?
2: Yeah, I'm only like half an hour south of the border, but I remain a true blue.
1: What was your favourite part of the game?
2: Yeah, the way that Nathan Cleary, yet again, I mean, the guy's the GOAT, really. But the way Hudson Young and Best just stepped up, and also Liam Martin, he's returned to State of Origin. He also played well.
1: Oh, that's great, Tom. Thanks for giving me the sports update. We have to move on from Famous Michaels. Cartoons is also done. So you've got State of Origin, Name That Year, or Islands, Isles and Islets.
2: Yeah, I mean, you know, I guess Thurlow as well for that. I thought he was around about that era, so I guess Thurlow for that answer.
1: That's a good time spent listening between question 7 and 17.
2: I'll go with Name That Year, please.
1: Name That Year, good for you. All right, so we're going to question 18. All right. Okay, Edward VIII accedes to the throne. The Phantom first appears in US newspapers. The last known Tasmanian tiger dies at Hobart Zoo.
2: 1936.
1: Oh, how do you know that?
2: Edward VIII proceeds to the throne and when the Tasmanian tiger died.
1: Tell you what, the nightlife audience are superior. That's incredible. Question 19, do you want to stay with the years?
2: Yeah.
1: Okay. And the number, by the way, is still 1300 800 222. Matt out near Newman. We're getting so many calls that we don't have enough lines. So that's why you can't get through. But please keep trying because Mickey is working very hard. Question 19. Michael Jackson dies. Anna Bligh becomes Queensland's first elected female premier. The swine flu outbreak is deemed a global pandemic.
2: Yeah, Michael Jackson died in 2009.
1: Very good. Yes, that is correct. Have you watched any of the documentaries? Did you see the movie, anything that came out recently?
2: I don't watch films about pedophiles.
1: Yeah, fair enough. Let's go to question number 20. Where do you want to take that in terms of categories?
2: Yeah, can I still do the year?
1: Yeah, of course you can. Question number 20. Wham-O Company produces the first Frisbee. Elvis Presley buys Graceland and Jorn Utzon wins the design competition for the Sydney Opera House.
2: Oh, my God. Yes, could you repeat those again?
1: Of course. Wham-O Company produces the first Frisbee. Elvis Presley buys Graceland and Jorn Utzon wins the design competition for the Sydney Opera House.
2: Yeah, look, they're all a bit vague. I'm thinking maybe late 50s, so I'll have a guess at that.
1: Yep. Quick.
2: Jorn Utzon wins.
1: Quick.
2: Yeah, 58.
1: Oh, that is not correct, Tom. So at least I know you're not cheating. I didn't think you were, but, you know, I just...
2: Oh, no, I never cheat. I ring up regularly and I quite often get things wrong,
1: No, I've heard you. You're amazing. No, thank you, Tom.
2: Thank you.
1: I'm glad you got a win tonight. 1300 800 222. On the text line, many of you getting it right. Maria, Annette in Perth. Yes, that was correct, 1936. 2009 was the next question. You both got it right. You're in sync on the text line. Let's go to Graham in Karrinup. Now, Graham, you phoned in last time I filled in for nightlife last school holidays, and you're a taxi driver, aren't you?
3: No, I'm not. No, I'm a part-time brain surgeon.
1: That's a good one. I remember you. How are you going?
3: Very well, thank you. I've got a bit of an idea of this one. I think it's 1959 when the Opera House put out the contract to Jorn Utzon.
1: I really don't want to leave you so soon, Graham, but I have to. Get back to surgery. 1300 800 222. We're up to question number 20. Let's go to Janet in Redfern. Hello, Janet.
4: Hi. Normally I listen to the quiz on repeat and enjoy everybody very much. And I'm just so intimidated by that wonderful quizzer who's just hit everything.
1: Don't be intimidated, please.
4: And I've got insomnia tonight, so I thought I'd
1: read. Why insomnia? Is it something? Is it something
4: you suffer from? Really horrible day, but it's fine.
1: Okay. Well, you know what? We're going to make it as fine as we can. Did you hear the song?
4: Yeah. I'm thinking. Neil? I think I'm wrong, but I think 62.
1: Oh, no, that is not right, unfortunately, Janet. But
4: that's okay. I'll ring up again.
1: Good.
4: But one day I will ring up again and hopefully I'll get some sleep now. I actually often go to sleep listening, so six more questions or whatever. Yep. I'm so relieved I didn't go get the state of origins.
1: That's the main thing, Janet.
4: Okay, thank you.
1: Lovely to speak to you. Sweet dreams, I hope. 1300, 800. 222. Oh, Ray. Ray from Yeronga. Hello, Ray.
5: Hello.
1: Yeronga me.
5: Yeah, I remember.
1: I remember you. You won. Oh, look at that. How you been?
5: Yeah.
1: Yeah.
5: All I can say is my lips are sealed.
1: Are they? When it comes to?
5: Seals.
1: Oh, yeah. Fair enough. Look, there's been everyone's got an opinion on Neil, so he's probably pretty thrilled to know that yours are sealed and delivered and signed. Ray, question number 20. Whammo Company produces the first Frisbee. Elvis Presley buys Graceland. Jorn Utzon wins the design competition for the Sydney Opera House. What year is it?
5: I'll just go back one more to 57.
1: Oh, I'm relieved. Thank you. Everyone was so close, and fair enough, a lot happened.
5: Yeah, I knew it was well under construction by 59, I think.
1: Yes, yep.
5: Yeah.
1: Mm. Do you want to stay with name that year?
5: Yeah, I'll stay there then.
1: Okay, question number 21. Nagano hosts the Winter Olympics. The first Euro coins are minted, and John Howard declines an offer to meet with the Spice Girls. What year is it?
5: 2002.
1: Oh, it's not. But Ray, always a pleasure to speak to you. Please call up again if I'm filling in again.
5: All right. Yep. Thanks.
1: Good man, Ray. He won last time I filled in, and I remember Justin from Perth. Hello, Justin.
6: Hello, Christine.
1: What's going on tonight for you?
6: Just taking it easy, pretty much. But had a busy day. But things are good.
1: Things are good.
6: Thank you.
1: Yes.
6: And you?
1: Yeah. Oh, look, having a very good time. I always look forward to filling in on Nightlife because I learn a lot, but also because it's just fun and it's the nighttime. It's wild.
6: Exactly.
1: Yeah. Speaking of which, the Spice Girls, John Howard declined to meet them. Nagano hosted the Winter Olympics and the first Euro coins were minted. What year is this, Justin?
6: 1999.
1: Oh, so close. It's like a gut punch. Sorry, Justin. I go to Ben in Sydney's CBD. Hi, Ben.
7: Hi, how are you going?
1: I'm very well. It's morning where you are right now. Have you finished work? Are you starting your day? What's going on?
7: Finished work. Saw the State of Origin, watched the Blues win, up at the Blues. Just on my way home after celebrating that. So
1: that's great.
7: Fall in, have a chat.
1: Wonderful. Good. Now, we're up to question 21. Were you a fan of the Spice Girls?
7: I do now love the Spice Girls, but I was born in 2002, so it's a bit out of my ilk.
1: Ooh, but if you get it right, that gives you more street cred, Ben. What year do you think it is?
7: We're close to 1999, so we'll go so plus one's 2000.
1: Oh, that is...
7: Wrong way.
1: No, Ben, you can't. Don't say it. I'll get in trouble. But thank you for calling in, just to bring the median age down. Joe from Ridgehaven. Hi, Joe.
8: Hello.
1: Based on the stats I've seen, that's all. Hi, Joe. Question 21. Nagano, the Winter Olympics, the first Euro coins are minted. John Howard doesn't want any spice. What year is it?
8: Would be 98.
1: It is 98. Thank you. And Craig in Dudley Park got it. Karen in Mullumbimby, you didn't get it right, but were you at that quiz night? We need to know for Tom from the Tweed Coast. So do you want to stay with this topic, Joe?
8: Yes.
1: Yep, name that year. All right. 22. Question 22 with 6 minutes to go until news, and I will continue after if we're not done. The first ever one-day international is played at the MCG. The UK switches to decimal currency, and Billy McMahon replaces John Gorton as PM. What year is it?
8: 66.
1: Oh, it's not. But you have a good morning, Joe.
8: Thanks.
1: 1300, 800, 222. Cameron in South Perth. Hello, Cameron.
9: Yeah, we can't be too far apart. I can just about see the studio from here.
1: Don't tell people that. We like them to think it's huge and densely populated and very busy, Cameron. What are you doing tonight?
9: this time of night, trying to sleep, yeah.
1: Yeah. And do you usually stay up quite late?
9: No, well, I set the alarm when I want to go on the quiz, so I go to bed fairly early. And the alarm goes off, wakes my wife up, and she wakes me up.
1: That is so good, Karen. I thought I'd recognise your voice. That is dedication. All right, well, question 22 for you. The first ever one-day international match happened at the MCG. The UK switched to decimal currency and Billy McMahon replaced John Gorton as PM. What year is it?
9: 1976.
1: Oh, it's not, Cameron. It's not. But at least you and your wife can go back to bed. Vando on the road. I'm tagging you in. Hello, Vando.
10: Buonasera, Christina. How are you?
1: I'm good. I'm very good. And
10: that's the way.
1: Whereabouts are you on the road?
10: Northern New South Wales. So I'm running between Lismore and Grafton at the minute.
1: Very good. Well, question 22 as we come up to news. Does this ring a bell for you, Vando? Do you want me to read it again?
10: Look, it's only just before my time. Look, I know that whole deal with golf was about 72 or 74, so I'm thinking someone said 69, didn't they? And then you went, oh, so I know it's close.
1: Damn it.
10: So I'm thinking perhaps 68.
1: I'm a terrible poker player. But
10: well done. That's no, not... I think you're a great poker player.
1: I'm no Philip Clark, and I'm no Susan Hill, but Vando, no, that's not correct. Continue on the road and be safe. We've got some phone lines free now, 1300 800 222. Call up. Tell me something. Tell me what you think about Neil the Seal. Tell me what's happening in your world. Sam in Harvey. Hello, Sam.
11: Hello, not Christine, is it?
1: Yeah, Christine. Yeah. Yes, that's the one. Yeah. Used to be on afternoons and Saturday breakfast, and I've been filling in on nightlife because it's just too much fun and I get to stay up late for once, Sam.
11: Okay.
1: Are you always up late?
11: Pardon?
1: Are you always up late?
11: Yeah, yeah. Yep. I was glad that other quiz at midnight, that Trevor Chappell one.
1: Yep. Yeah, we love Trevor Chappell. Count him as our own. Yes, and I'm sad that he's hanging up the headphones, but Francis Leach is incredible. So you are just in the best hands. Question 22, the first one-dayer happened at the MCG. Decimal currency in the UK and John Gorton is PM, replaces Billy McMahon. What year is it, Sam?
11: Oh, probably wrong. I'll say 1980.
1: It's not. Let's go to, regular caller, Pearl in Darwin. Hello, Pearl.
12: Hello, Christine.
1: I've listened to you. How's your night going?
12: Well, if I may be honest, I have been to a funeral today.
1: Oh, I'm sorry to hear that, Pearl.
12: It was a Buddhist funeral and I didn't know that. And it was amazing and enlightening. And I came away from it feeling uplifted.
1: Really?
12: Yeah.
1: What made it so different?
12: Everything. All the smells in the room, the singing, the chanting, the bell ringing, just the love in the room.
1: That's beautiful.
12: Yeah, they were Western, like it was part Western, part Buddhist, and Yeah, I've never been to anything like that. And, you know, I've been to funerals and they're sad events.
1: Mm.
12: But this one wasn't.
1: Oh, that's lovely.
12: No,
1: that's lovely.
12: It wasn't.
1: It's, you know, that's the way you'd want your funeral to be, really.
12: Yeah, that was my sister-in-law. She was beautiful and so was her funeral.
1: Oh, thank you for sharing that, Pearl. What was her name?
12: Lai Yi.
1: Well, the news is nearly here. You know what that means. Question number 22, Pearl. Do you know?
12: I think I do. 1971.
1: Very good. All right. I will pop you on hold if the news comes along. But which category would you like? Because that one is now done. We've got islands, isles and islets, or state of origin.
12: Oh, gosh. I am not a sports person, so it'll have to be the other one.
1: Okay. All right. I'm going to pop you on hold.
12: Okay.
1: And we will come back to you after the news. We are playing the Mighty Challenge and we're not done yet. We're up to question 23. You can join us if you like. Give us a call. 1300 800 222. Time for news.
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16: ABC News, I'm Clive Hunton. Telstra says it's identified a secondary issue from the outage, one that affects some calls, including 000. It says in these cases, when you call 000, you'll get an error message and your phone will try to connect to an alternative network. Telstra says it'll complete a welfare check where it detects a failed 000 call. It says anyone having difficulty calling 000 should connect to an alternative network if one's available, or use a different phone. The company insists it's restored to the issue that caused the major outage and it's working urgently to resolve this latest issue. But Flinders University's Paul Gardner-Stevens says there wasn't a graceful fallback when the outage happened.
17: It really feels to me like the complexity of 000 in the 4G and 5G mobile networks is way higher than it should be for resilience, that maybe actually the time has come for the federal government to think about mandating having a 2G 000 service only.
16: President Trump says he believes America's ceasefire with Iran is over after a fresh wave of strikes across the Persian Gulf. Middle East correspondent Matthew Doran reports.
18: The US military launched fresh strikes against Iranian ships in the Gulf in response to attacks on tankers in the Strait of Hormuz. In response, Iran fired back, launching missiles and drones at countries such as Kuwait and Bahrain. Speaking on the sidelines of the NATO summit in the Turkish capital Ankara, President Trump was asked whether the latest exchange meant the ceasefire was over and the memorandum of understanding between the US and Iran was dead. He labelled the Iranians as liars, scum and sick people and said as far as he's concerned, the deal is over. But he added he would let US negotiators keep talking about a lasting peace deal, even though he thought it was a waste of time.
16: At that same summit in Ankara, Donald Trump has lashed out at Spain. Mr. Trump says he's ordered his Treasury Secretary to cut off trade ties with Spain, calling Madrid a terrible partner in NATO, mainly over defence spending.
19: Spain is a wasted cause. We don't want to do any trade business with Spain anymore, by the way. I'd like you to cut it off. Spain is a terrible partner in NATO. They don't participate. They don't pay. I don't want anything to do with Spain. Cut off all trade with Spain, please.
16: In response, the office of Prime Minister Pedro Sanchez says it's treating Mr. Trump's statements as business as usual, adding that bilateral relations benefit both countries. And Donald Trump says the US will give a license to Ukraine to manufacture Patriot air defence systems, appearing alongside Ukrainian counterpart Volodymyr Zelensky at the sidelines of the NATO summit. Mr. Trump says he believes Kyiv can produce them very quickly. Ukraine has been asking for more Patriot systems for years, considering them crucial to victory in its war with Russia. Two more suspected H5 bird flu cases have been recorded in Western Australia, at a beach in Perth's north and at a beach in the state's midwest. Callum Lidlow has the details.
15: The two bird carcasses found at Mullaloo and Horrocks beaches were petrels, migratory seabirds commonly found on Australian coasts this time of year. Authorities say there is still nothing to indicate that avian influenza has spread to poultry farms or native wildlife. The total number of confirmed cases in WA is now 5, with the latest 2 awaiting confirmatory testing by the CSIRO. A carcass found at Mullaloo Beach last week has been deemed a presumed positive case. Anyone who sees a dead or unwell bird is urged not to touch it and instead take photographs and report it to the Emergency Animal Disease Hotline.
16: Sport now, and New South Wales has claimed the State of Origin series, winning the decider at Lang Park. Andrew Moore reports.
20: The sellout crowd of 52,452 at Lang Park, well, by and large, they left disappointed as New South Wales won its third game in a row at the Cauldron. They've won 30 points to 12, having raced to an 18-0 lead in the first half. Nathan Cleary, the player of the match and player of the series, scored the first 2 tries. Cam Murray added one before half-time, and while Queensland hit back with tries to Hamaso Tabuai-Fadou, Selwyn Cobbo and Jojo Fafita, that a chance late to get to within 6 points, but Rob Toyer was rightfully denied a try in the 69th minute due to Max Plath being offside from a kick, and the Blues then finished it off with an 80th minute try to Hudson Young. Andrew Moore, ABC Sport, Brisbane.
16: And in finance, the ASX 200 closed down slightly at 8,785. And that's ABC News.
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1: This is the most fun I have on school holidays. I'm not going to lie. It's great. And I love doing the quiz with you, which we are still doing. 1300 800 222. Give me a call if you would like to finish this off. We're up to question number 23. And Pearl from Darwin is still here. Hello, Pearl.
23: I am. Hey, Christine, you're doing well if you're doing Nightlife and you have a 7-year-old.
1: Thank you.
23: You are doing well.
1: I've also got a 3-year-old who I co-sleep with at the moment. So I've got a 3-year-old, well, nearly 3-year-old, nearly 8-year-old, but they're beautiful and they're so much fun. It's not hard.
23: Yep.
1: But it's also nice to say yes to shifts over school holidays so that, you know, I can share the load and play with you.
23: I have a 3-year-old I'm babysitting over the weekend, 4 days.
1: Ooh, how cheeky.
23: She's 3.5 and I'm blind. It's going to be fun.
1: Oh, yes, but I bet your senses are attuned and you will know exactly where that 3-year-old is going before
23: Absolutely.
1: She does.
23: Absolutely, yes. She's excellent, yep.
1: Mm. Oh, that'll be fun. You can put some Bluey on.
23: Yeah, we do.
1: Oh, that's good. Well, let's get to question number 23. The Holtmann,
23: gosh.
1: Omar would tell me off, the Holtmann abrolhos is an island chain off the coast of which Australian state? Holtmann?
23: Mm. Abrolhos. I have no idea, so I shall just guess South Australia.
1: It's not, Pearl, but it's been very nice to speak to you.
23: You too. Thank you very much. Night-night.
1: 1300 800 222. We have lines free. Give me a call. We need to finish off this quiz. 1300 800 222. Question number 23. The Holtmann abrolhos is an island chain off the coast of which Australian state? Oh, it's hard to read this one out, Ray from Perth. It really is hard to read it out because you know the answer. I know the answer. What is the answer, Ray?
24: Perth.
1: Yep. What? No. Which
24: WA.
1: Oh, Ray. Naughty. But yes, it is Western Australia. It's late at night, so I'm going to let that slip, okay? But don't get the next one wrong or we're in real trouble because I can't be seen to be favouring you at all because that's not good. And I'm not because we have to move to State of Origin. That's all that's left.
24: I don't know anything about State of Origin. I'm sorry. I'm off.
1: Oh, you're off. Oh, but there's only... Oh, are you sure? Why don't you
24: You can give it to me, but I say, I know nothing about State of Origin.
1: You might, you know what? This is a venue question, so you might get it. And if he doesn't, please be willing to take the next call, 1300 800 222. Call us. Which stadium hosted the most State of Origin matches?
24: I wouldn't even have a clue.
1: Do you want to guess?
24: Well, let's say Sydney.
1: It's not.
24: Okay, thanks.
1: Thank you, Ray. 1300 800 222. You could win the quiz at this point, everyone, because we are still loading up the phones and there are two questions left. And if you have always wanted a fridge magnet and you've never come close, now is the time to call, because I'm a fill-in and I don't get as many calls, so you won't wait as long and you might win. So there you go. I've sold it to you. Come on. 1300 800 222. Ben is in Warwick. Hi, Ben.
0: Hey, how are you going?
1: I'm good. Are we talking about Warwick, the Perth suburb?
0: No, Queensland.
1: Queensland, just checking. That's fine too. Question 24, which stadium has hosted the most State of Origin matches?
0: Yeah, would it be Lang Park?
1: Yes. I will accept Lang Park or Brisbane Stadium or Suncorp Stadium.
0: Yeah, I was going to say Suncorp if you wanted the commercial name.
1: Yes, but thank you for following the editorial policies, Ben. 60 matches, would you believe?
0: Yeah.
1: That's a lot. And I assume you watched it tonight?
0: Yeah, I did, yeah.
1: Yeah. How are you feeling?
0: Pretty nervous.
1: Yeah, that's all right. Look, the text line, Maria, you got it right. Jim in Campbelltown, April in Collaroy, you got the WA question, and Lynn, the Queenslander, Harry in the Bay too. Let's go to the last question, question 25. This could be yours, Ben. How many times has an Origin series ended in a draw?
0: An Origin series?
1: Series, yeah.
0: I don't think it ever has.
1: Not correct.
0: Oh, well.
1: That's all right. You have a good sleep.
0: Not to worry. Thanks, though.
1: 1300 800 222. Ooh, let's go to Charlie from Caboolture. Hello, Charlie.
2: How are you?
1: I'm very well. Question 25. Follow-on happening. How many times has an Origin series ended in a draw?
2: Seven times.
1: Also not correct.
2: But oh, sorry.
1: No, thank you for trying. Nice to hear your voice. Let's go to Mark in Oak Park. Oh, that rhymes. You already know that, don't you, Mark? How many times do you think an Origin series has ended in a draw, Mark?
3: Racking my brains from thinking way back, my guess is two.
1: Bah! Hang on a minute. Wait. Say it again for me.
3: Is two.
1: That is correct. 1999 and 2002. You are
3: two.
1: Correct.
3: Yeah.
1: Yes, Mark in Oak Park. You're a winner.
3: You're beaut. Well, I've won Trevor's now. I've won this one. So I've got the set so I can go to God with happiness.
1: That is going to be an ABC promo in no time, Mark. Put it on your tombstone. Hey, congratulations. Well earned.
3: Thank you.
1: I need to get your details so that we can pop it in an envelope and send it to your letterbox. Stay on the line for me, Mark. Well done.
3: Yeah. Thank you. Makes my night.
1: Very good. Mickey will get your details. And thank you to Jill in Billinville Heights and Paul in Esperance who called in as well. That is the end of the Mighty Challenge for tonight. And don't you worry, Philip Clark will be back tomorrow night and you will get to have the same amount of fun. Soon, I want to tell you about a group of sadistic academics who made people fast before showing them images of food, all in the name of science. They wanted to learn how the human body reacts to visual depictions of chocolate, meat, veggies. And the results might change how you shop for your groceries or, you know, get any takeaway meal, really. This is a story about power of the mind. And it's also the ultimate validation for Pav, Trevor Chappell, and every single producer and presenter who has stood in front of a vending machine at the ABC salivating over overpriced chocolates. So at this time of morning, I want to know what you're craving. You can tell me. 0467 922 702. But we'll get to issue of the day After a quick track, let's go with My Girl. Nice to be with you on Nightlife.

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0: It is time for Issue of the Day. Now, Telstra experienced widespread network outages. You know this. You may have experienced it. It affected mobile data, electronic payments, 000 calls and public transport systems, as well as traffic lights. And look, the telco's CFO, Michael Ackland, apologised for the disruption and said while the root cause of the outage was not known, there was no evidence of malicious activity. Prime Minister Anthony Albanese says the outage is deeply concerning and it was disruptive to people's lives. So, look, you can tell me how you were impacted if you so wish. Have we become too reliant on a small number of telecommunications providers? Should critical infrastructure like ambulance transport payment systems have stronger fail-safes? You are welcome to hit that topic if you like. 1300 800 222 or send me a text on 0467 922. But, you know, you can also talk to me about Neil the Seal if you want. Tasmania's most popular man, I must say. The five-year-old elephant seal born on the peninsula returns to the same region to molt. His weight has been the topic of conversation, which is very unfair because, you know, he needs all of that weight because he's got thick skin. His antics in the beachside suburbs have included attacking local infrastructure, lazing in the middle of roads, lazing on people's front yards, which I would love. But unfortunately, people are getting too close to him. He roars, but that's not enough. They keep doing it. What should we do with Neil? There is a petition titled Implement a Non-Lethal Management Plan for Neil the Elephant Seal, which had 66,000 signatures when I checked it just before the program. Call in if you have a plan for Neil, 1300 800 222. And if you need some inspiration, if you need inspiration, I wrote an earworm for him when I was feeling a little unwell last week and happened to see the footage of him just itching his chin with a bollard like it was no big thing. My daughter said, why are they going to put him down, Mummy? Why are they going to do that if people get too close? And I couldn't tell her. And so I thought, you know what, I'll write an earworm to try and get in people's heads, those who aren't listening. So let's see if this can penetrate.
4: He's big, bustling and very cheeky.
5: Neil the Seal has gone through bollards.
4: His mischievous behaviour could potentially become problematic.
5: There's nothing that'll stop him.
6: He causes a lot of drama.
5: And he's back.
7: I'm a seal. Oh no. I'm a teen seal. Oh no. Am I just angry? Oh no. I'm hormonal. Oh no. Do I hate bollards? Oh yes. Do I hate street signs? Oh yes. Am I just itchy? You want a seal? Oh no. You want a seal meme? Oh no. You want a nuisance? Oh no. You won't be captured? Oh no. Tassie would riot? Oh no. Australia would riot? Oh no. Insta would riot? Oh no. The whole world would riot?
8: Oh no.
7: Yeah!
9: This big boy is revved up.
10: Neil is a teenage boy and he's behaving like a teenage boy.
9: This one-ton beast, this cheeky boy. This cheeky beast, this one-ton boy. This cheeky one-ton beast boy.
11: He raises his tail to cool down.
7: Oh, if you piss me off.
11: He can't sweat because of his thick skin.
7: What did you say?
11: Oh, sorry, Neil, didn't know you were listening. I meant...
7: What did you say?
11: No, Neil, I meant...

0: Oh, no.
1: Remember, everyone, if you feel for Neil, please back away from the seal. You feel for real.
2: Neil's horns. I am a massive fan of Fred again. He's put musicianship back in DJing, and he wrote that song along with Ezra Collective and two rappers from Argentina who have been criticised for becoming so popular so quickly. A little bit like Neil, so that's why I chose it. But, I mean, Fred again, he has links to the royal family, but raises up the voices of those not heard. And did you know that he learnt his craft from award-winning music producer Brian Eno, who's best known for his work with ambient music at the Abbey Street Studios? That's where they jam together. And Fred again is actually a quote from Scooby-Doo. So if you think that you're completely out of touch with music these days, it's not true. And you know what? At his iconic boiler room set in London, he also said this.
3: If you've got something you want to let go of, or a skin you want to shed, this is the moment for us all to do that together, all right?
2: And so Neil the Seal came ashore and shed his skin. He's really just a Fred Again listener. Anyway, a massive shout out to Cody Kennedy, who was the Perth student and rapper in that track. We put it together very quickly in a few days, and he was so quick to come into the studios and record his part as Neil. Well done, Cody. That'll go up online, and please share it if you think it deserves sharing. 1300 800 222. Let's talk about these issues. You can pick Telstra or Neil the Seal. Let's go to Brian from Toowoomba. Hello, Brian.
4: How are we going, Western Australia?
2: Yeah, going really well because it's not even midnight here, Brian. Isn't that just crazy? I don't understand how time works, and neither does Telstra. How did you go today?
4: Well, I have a mobile. I have a heart condition. That's why I have a landline. I have priority assist. So Telstra has the task of keeping this line open 24/7 on the landline. That's the idea of it. But I just think that we are reliant on other services that are interrupted by software, so they say. I just think that this sort of service, the mobile service, and relying on other things relying on that service has become a bit of a joke. I mean, I've had problems with Telstra since day one regarding a bill. It takes them, their excuses, oh, we want you to go to direct debit and all the stuff. And I say, no, I would require my telephone bill to come as a piece of paper. Mm. I've been to the ombudsman about 10 or 15 bloody times about this. And finally, I had a win where they admitted that, yes, we'll continue your paper bill.
2: Oh, good on you, Brian.
4: Well, the idea is because I'm coming up 83, I'm still pretty cluey, but it's becoming so bogged down with other things, other people trying to interfere with your phone service. So that's why I stuck to my guns. I mean, they were quite upfront giving one excuses about this, but nevertheless, I thought, no, you're not going to win this one.
2: Did your phone line drop out this morning, Brian, or because of your condition, was it secure?
4: I wasn't aware that the mobile service was on. It was only late in the afternoon that I turned the mobile on, and I did have some fun talking to a neighbour in the village. I'm in a semi-retirement village. Mm-hmm. And she was going off her trolley to a mate of mine who sits out on the front bench. We often have a bit of a yap out there daytime.
2: Yep.
4: And I phoned them. I phoned somebody, and then I try to, when you go into phone somebody, I just delete the number and put it to the bin.
2: Oh.
4: And I wondered why it wasn't deleting the number.
2: Okay.
4: And I thought, oh, well, there must be trouble. And then I phoned the other lady and she said, yes, she was having trouble. But other than that, I wasn't aware because I've got the landline and I use it more often than what I use the mobile.
2: But
4: it just shows you how reliant we are on technology to a certain degree. They're never going to perfect it. There's always going to be a breakdown somewhere along the line, and the telcos are going to say, oh, it wasn't our fault, it was a software. We are becoming, yes, we need that service, but people forget about the landline. I mean, it's still available, you can still get it.
2: Our content director here in Perth, his nickname is Tech Daddy, Brian, because he is a technology journalist, an award-winning journalist, Gianni Di Giovanni. He explained this to me, and he basically said that there was a software update. You know, you've heard it in news with regard to the time it rolled out. When that update is corrupt, it corrupts everything it touches, and then you have to wait until it reverts back to the old update. You can't intervene. So you just have to sit there and wait until it fails, and then you can come back to the old data. But I mean, that's no good when you need to call 000. Brian, it's great to speak to you. Thank you. 1300 800 222. Pick your topic tonight: Telstra or Neil the Seal? Grant from the quiz, yep, and Waterloo, yep, and Melbourne. What would you like to talk about?
0: I was just going to say thanks, Dad, to the private school. No, sorry, and in joke for my own sake, is I actually have a father whose name is Brian.
2: Yes.
0: Who has the topic. He doesn't, well, not quite as passionate as that one.
2: No,
0: but does have that same thing, and he's 88.
2: But how good is that he won when it comes to the paper bill? Because they can be bullies.
0: Yeah, exactly. It's one of the issues. And, like, you know, my dad's he did the right thing by Telstra, and when the initial, I think he's a T1 and a T2 shareholders. So I keep on reminding him when Telstra say that. I said, just let me turn it around and, you know, point out, not only are you a customer of how many years, but the fact that you've got a bit of their shareholding, maybe they might. But, yeah, it's funny how the communication company can't, you know, do what they want to provide. And I think they're also on the, we don't like taking cash. And it's like, really, you're that tough, that big, and a bit of cash is really going to cause you drama.
2: And it's frustrating to feel so helpless, you know. Yeah. We all know that they've done the wrong thing, and yet we still need their service, and we all just kind of move on. I mean, obviously they're going to be held accountable by those, you know, in power, and hopefully something comes of it, but it's frustrating in the meantime, Grant. You wanted to talk about Neil the Seal, though.
0: I did want to talk to
2: him.
0: I just want to rant and rave just for 30 seconds, if I can, before I get on to Neil.
2: Okay, but don't get me in trouble.
0: I know that. But I'll go into a bit of friendly, fun territory.
2: Okay.
0: Hopefully she's quite well. How's young? I know you haven't got that much to deal with, but Sabrina Hahn going over.
2: Oh, Sabrina Hahn. Oh, she's one of the loves of my life. So for those of you, you would know who she is if you're up this late. I mean, she was on with Trevor Chappell for 16 years. So
0: that's where I was going to go towards the end with that one as well.
2: That's right. Well, I worked alongside her for 7 years between statewide afternoons and Saturday brekkie. And you know what, Grant? I may have said this last time I was on, but I redid our front verge. We live on a corner block. We ripped out everything. Yeah. I ripped out the couch grass by hand, sometimes 8 hours a day, because I was doing some rage gardening, because, you know, that helps. And now I've got 200 native plants that are thriving, and it's all because of Sabrina. No citrus.
0: I thought it might be citrus, but anyway.
2: You know what? I look so weird when I hover out on the front verge trying to see if I've got buds, because it's that time of year, and my Banksia violacea looks like it's producing some buds, and Banksias take so long to flower, but my Blechnifolia has got a bud, and I take photos of it, and it just feels so weird taking a photo of a Banksia bud. But anyway, yes, Grant, I love her. She's amazing. How's your garden?
0: Me?
2: Yeah.
0: I don't know.
2: You don't know.
0: I did bring into the topic of gardening, because I don't have a garden, and I put myself in the thing of Trevor Chappell. He's also one of these people who says, oh, yes, you give me something and I don't have a green thumb, but I have a thumb that will crush it to death sort of thing. So mine's pretty similar, but it was with Judy Horton, she's not in Sabrina Hahn's area, but she's the East Coast equivalent. She used to be the Yates.
2: Oh, yes.
0: So she's also a legend from this eastern side, and the Swain family, who produced lovely roses in – Sydney, and but also at Narromine, well known and connected with the area I used to love. But yeah, it was fun. It was fun.
2: Well, nice to talk to you, Grant. I'm going to move on, but
0: move on. All the best. Yeah, just very quickly.
2: It was fun to
0: dance. Remember. Just a sad thing. Even when Russell Wolf passed away many years ago for you guys. So we remembered, that's all. So,
2: you're a good man, Grant. Thank you. And I have no doubt I'll speak to you again. Let's go to Sally from Sydney. Sally, pick your topic issue of the day. Telstra or Neil?
5: Telstra. This is years ago. Amaysim, there was a lot of Amaysim had a huge, big offer, and because of the huge reaction with the public for it, Amaysim went into a shutdown for a day or two, and I learnt my lesson from that day.
2: Yeah.
5: What I did was I have one phone, the one that I'm talking to you on with Amaysim with a monthly plan,
2: mm-hmm.
5: and I have another phone with Vodafone, pay as you go. About a year or two ago, when everyone was stuck in the middle of the day with their Optus phones,
2: yeah.
5: I pulled out the Vodafone phone, and off I went.
2: Like a boss.
5: In this day and age, with technology being what it is, you cannot rely on one thing ever.
2: And it shouldn't come to that, should it, Sally? The fact that you have got two phones with competing networks just to make sure you've got coverage. May I ask why having a phone with coverage is so important to you? Is it personal? Is it business? Is it everything?
5: Personal.
2: Yeah. Yep.
5: Yeah.
2: Yep.
5: And the landlines. When the NBN came in with the landline, the socket went out of the wall, mm-hmm. and it went in that little thing. I've forgotten what it's called.
2: Fiber to the node.
5: That little thing where you plug in your phone and all the stuff in the back of the television.
2: Yes.
5: That little box, and we had the lines of the phone drop out. We had no phone for days on end.
2: Hmm.
5: All the television picture was playing up. I said to my person that I was living with at the time, I said, no more landline. We pulled out all the stuff out from behind the TV,
2: yep.
5: and we all went mobile. And you know what? The funny thing is, with a mobile, I'm paying half the price monthly for a plan that I pay twice the price for the rent on the line on Telstra.
2: Yes, I bet you are, isn't that? And that alone is terrible. Sally, thank you. Really nice to speak to you, and I dare say you've given a hack to those who are feeling a little bit, you know, low after what happened today. Dave is on the road in New South Wales. Dave, pick your issue of the day. Would you like to discuss Telstra or Neil the Seal?
6: Telstra.
2: What happened to you today with Telstra?
6: It wasn't me, it was my son. My son, we live in regional area, and my son was catching a train down to Sydney.

0: ended up playing, instead of being 4 o'clock in Sydney, 8 o'clock tonight.
1: Whoa.
0: Which means many missed appointments and that.
1: Oh, no. Is he able to get another appointment, or do you know what happens now?
0: Well, he's gonna work on that while he's down there, see what he can do.
1: Yeah, yeah. But there's flow-on effects, isn't there, Dave?
0: Yeah.
1: Yeah, for sure. And I guess what happened today, does it change your stance on Telstra? Do you think more needs to be done?
0: Yeah, definitely more needs to be done. I can't understand how something like our rail network or ambulance or anything is so reliant on private enterprise like Telstra or something like that.
1: It's funny because I used to work at Main Road, so I understand why the traffic signals need communications networks, because it's all about timing, it's all about signals, it's all about communicating with other intersections and the network. And I guess it's the same, I can only guess it's the same for trains, but, you know, it definitely impacted people across the country. Thank you, Dave. That's a good point you make. I'm going to go to Rob. Where are you, Rob? Who is from Perth, and he wants to talk about Telstra as well. G'day, Rob.
2: G'day. Yeah, look, I've spent most of my working life in the telco industry.
1: Yes.
2: And in satellite communications right back to the paging industry. And one of the things I really hope is that Optus copped an absolute caning when they had this problem.
1: Mm.
2: And everyone gave them a real caning and they called for heads to roll and all the rest of it. And I just hope people think about that and they hold Telstra equally as accountable.
1: Yep.
2: But they won't, because Telstra is Telstra, and everyone had this big go at Optus and said, no, you've got to hang these guys. Mm. And Telstra need to be held as equally as accountable.
1: I guess, you know, looking at the two issues, if you're talking about the Optus outage where people couldn't phone 000 and there were deaths, I mean, that's as serious as it gets, and, you know, the repercussions are dire.
2: But it could have been the same with Telstra.
1: That is very true. As far as we know, so it hasn't happened, but we don't know. But, yes, I see what I do.
2: It's irrelevant. Yeah. There's no difference.
1: Yeah, they
2: it's
1: should.
2: It's irrelevant. There's no difference just because there was something with Optus and people died because of it.
1: Mm.
2: The exact same thing could have happened with Telstra.
1: Mm.
2: And it's just wrong, you know. So
1: yeah.
2: Telstra needs to be held accountable. They're our country's premier carrier. And there's no excuse for this. Just no excuse. They need to be held accountable.
1: Thank you, Rob. Nice to speak to you tonight. 1300 800 222. Let's go to, where are we? Ben in Sydney. Hello, Ben.
3: Hello. Hello,
1: hello. Hello, hello. What would you like to discuss?
3: Telstra, please.
1: Do it.
3: Generally, I think Australia, we've got a fairly small population, so there's a monopoly in a lot of industries, but I think especially in the telcos, there's a very big monopoly, and it essentially leads to these issues. I think essential services like communications, health, education and such sort of stayed public. Granted, education still is public, but these kind of issues in a public sector at least have greater investigation, greater oversight. These things could be avoided.
1: Mm. I was chatting to Mark Gregory, who is one of our telecommunications experts from RMIT. You would see him quoted in ABC articles. He's always on the air. And he was saying that he just got Starlink on the top of his vehicle. And I said, how do you feel? Do you need a shower? And he said, no, kind of, but there's no one else. He said there is no one else. There are going to be two or three other providers, but they're not ready yet. And so that is his only choice if he wants coverage. And I think for anyone living in the regions, when you know, we moved down to Albany, my husband and I moved down to Albany, we had to change to Telstra because there was no Optus coverage along the south coast of Western Australia at all. And we were out of town 5 kilometres, which doesn't sound like much, but it was enough not to get coverage with Optus. So you really are held to ransom in a way. I can definitely see what people are saying, Ben. So we'll see what happens, hey?

0: Thank you.
1: 1300 800 222. On the text line. Oh, it's nice to see you. Sorry, I have neglected you on the text line tonight. So many calls, which is wonderful. Philip in Cogara, and I hope I've said that right, Philip. Get into me if I haven't. He said, this follows an earlier caller suggesting that Neil the Seal gets a girlfriend, Alice. Christine, that'll work. Alice takes Neil home to meet the parents, who convince him that where he presently resides is unsafe and they don't want their grandkids brought up there. Neil reluctantly agrees. Problem solved. Yes, well, if anyone knows a 1,000-kilo elephant seal that might want to hook up with Neil, I don't know. Is it Plenty of Seals, the dating website? I'm not sure, but we'll see what happens. Oh, I think he's incredible. 1300 800 222. Let's have a look. On the text line, Pamela, I'm with Telstra. Didn't notice any problem, but I also don't make phone calls. I'm non-verbal. Thank you for sharing. Scott, thank you for your text as well. Is it a full moon? Not anymore. No, but it was very bright last week. This text from Zabe in South Australia. I love Neil the Seal. He looks so cute as a baby. Please don't put him down, as in euthanise him. And Chris in Southern Waters, yes. Brian Eno is also well known for his work with U2, Roxy Music and David Bowie. That is very true. I mentioned the ambient music in the context of Fred again, but thank you for filling that out for me. You did need a little bit more info. You're not wrong. Charlie said, catch Neil. Tranquilise him, take him to another part of Tassie. Maybe next year he'll go back to a new place. Don't take his life. My understanding is, and please correct me if I'm wrong, because this is not in my local news, but I understand that if they were to tranquilise him because of his weight and his stance and his stature, that his airway might collapse, and it's quite a dangerous thing to try and do, which is why they don't want to tranquilise him. If they do move him, I understand that he will probably come back, and seeing his personality, I reckon he would come back and he'd probably wreck every four-wheel drive in his way. And good for him, you know. He's just doing what he wants. 1300 800 222. Phil is on the road. Hello, Phil.
2: How you going?
1: Get off the road. Just joking. Tell me, what do you want to talk about, Telstra or Neil the Seal?
2: Neil the Seal. We had the same problem over in New Zealand in Christchurch with
1: yes.
2: the seal.
1: Tell me. Yes.
2: Yeah. Well, I can't remember the seal's name, but it's going back about 15 years ago. Christchurch, New Brighton, which is right on the seafront. And this seal would go into shops, just have a look around and wander around. And it actually got quite bad. They arrested two people that bought petrol over.
1: Oh, you just cut out, Phil. Would you mind repeating what you just said? Oh, no. Oh, we won't get to hear the end of your story, Phil. Yeah, you're cutting out. You know what? I reckon that's Telstra. I reckon. Just joking. I don't know for sure, okay? But no, we've lost you, Phil. I'm very sorry. But look, if we can get your line working, then I'll definitely hear the end of that story. I'm actually going to New Zealand for the first time, once I get my passport sorted, in October. My cousin is getting married in a tiny little town just outside of Christchurch. I've not met his fiancée, but I'm looking forward to it. I'm going to be emceeing their wedding, so I must behave myself, and I can't wait to go to Christchurch. So if you've got any travel tips and you don't mind sharing them with me, do it. Albany. Oh, we miss you in Albany, Doreen. Thank you. I have to make another trip down there with the kids, actually. That's a very good point. Phil, are you there?
2: Yep. Yes, I am. Sorry.
1: Okay, so the seal went into shops, and what did he buy?
2: Oh, he didn't buy anything. He was just having a bit of a nosy.
1: Yep.
2: He didn't harm. But what happened, two people got arrested. The seal was down on the beach, on New Brighton Beach, and two people decided it'd be fun to pour petrol over the poor animal.
1: No!
2: And set it alight.

0: Lucky the seal got was near water and it just headed straight for the water. But the people that did it got, my understanding is, got 15 years jail.
1: Good.
0: And that, but I mean, he was quite a friendly seal. New Zealand always has a lot of seals around it. But I think what they need to do with Neil is, once he goes back to into the ocean, is put some barricades up along the ocean front.
1: Have you seen the barricades they've tried to use, Phil?
0: No, I haven't actually.
1: You should have a look, because they've tried everything. They tried wooden planks. They tried gates. They tried two Land Cruisers, Phil. And Neil the Seal went, you know what? I've got 1,000 kilos behind me, and I'm going to rearrange those for you. And I think that's part of why people love him, because he just doesn't care. He's a teenage seal, and he does it anyway. And he got past them, so he's really costing the city of Clarence a lot of money. But the mayor has been good humoured about it, and you know the authorities are doing all they can. But yeah, I think it's very hard to keep a teenager grounded, Phil.
0: Yeah, well, I think the only other option they really have is to put it into like a SeaWorld, capture it and chuck it to SeaWorld or something like that.
1: Mm.
0: And yeah, I mean, they're such a beautiful, beautiful animal.
1: Yeah.
0: They really are.
1: Yeah. And it's interesting, if you watch enough videos like I did when I was sick, he knows his name. So when people say Neil, he turns around. Yeah.
0: Well, they're very, very intelligent.
1: Yeah.
0: A lot of people don't know them, but they are. They're very intelligent. And,
1: how close have you been to one, Phil?
0: The one in New Brighton, I was only about 5 foot away from them. I also think I heard somebody was talking about ones up in Kaikoura.
1: Yep.
0: They're a different type of seal, and you can't go near them because they can get very aggro.
1: Yes.
0: And they do have problems with them in Kaikoura. In the winter time, they make their way up onto the road, which is the main highway.
1: Oh.
0: And unfortunately, some of them get ran over by trucks. Mm. And yeah, they reckon they're pretty greasy.
1: Yeah, oh, that's not nice. And, you know, they're susceptible to bird flu, is my understanding. So we got to look out for them. And you know, just talking about Western Australia, there was a sick seal that washed up on the shore at Chains Beach this afternoon, which they spoke to authorities about. So it's all, yeah, we have to keep our distance, but they are so beautiful. And I hope that, you know, there's a good ending for Neil, Phil.
0: Yeah, I do too. He's God's creature, and all of God's creatures need to be looked after.
1: Oh, hear, hear. Phil, really nice to chat to you on Nightlife. Thank you for phoning in.
0: Not a problem. Catch you the next time.
1: I've got my Neil fix now. Thank you, Phil. Because, look, I'm not with Telstra anymore. moved back to Perth and went for the cheap option. Got to tell you, it's not great either. Let's go to Charles in Dimboola. What would you like to talk about, Charles?
2: Okay, welcome, Christina. Hey, Telstra, I wondered why my phone wouldn't work before.
1: Who were you trying to call, Charles?
2: Well, I was actually using the internet.
1: Oh, I see. And it didn't work.
2: Oh, I couldn't understand why I couldn't. You know, things just got stuck.
1: Was it urgent, Charles?
2: No, I don't think so.
1: No. Okay. What kind of recompense would you like from Telstra? What kind of compensation do you think would be fitting in this instance?
2: Fix the problem.
1: Yeah. Well said, Charles. Well said. 1300 800 222. Lots of lovely texts from you as well. Mel in Perth, thank you. Doreen says, do you remember the seal we had at Emu Point in Albany? I don't, and I don't know the ending to that story either. But it doesn't sound good from the end of your text, Doreen. We won't go there just in case, but I'll find out. Graham said about Neil, make a 50-metre exclusion zone around him and euthanise anyone who tries to touch him.

you're onto it, Graham. It's funny, my daughter just doesn't understand why people can't keep their distance. They're taught about, you know, personal space and, you know, people coming into your bubble. She's like, I don't get it. We'd get in trouble with the teacher if we did this. Leave the seal alone. Deal with the seal, Chipperking Island. We deserve a song. What do you think? Let's go to Orchestral Maneuvers in the Dark. And then I am going to speak to Trevor Chappell. I can't wait. I'm sad that he's going, but I'm happy that he has nights ahead of him that may include sleep. If you leave. Christine with you on Nightlife.

0: if you leave. Fitting song. We're going to speak to Trevor Chappell next. WA is so upset. Everyone is upset, but it's understandable. The text line has been fun to watch tonight. Lots of stories from you. Carol from Craigieburn said, Melbourne also had a cheeky seal, Sammy, although Sammy passed away earlier this year. However, nobody ever contemplated putting him down. We loved Sammy and tolerated him, kept our distance and just let him be him. How destructive was he, though? Let's see. How much did he cost the local council? Oh, tell you what. Anyway, we'll see what he does tomorrow.
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0: Mason, Adelaide, enjoying your show. Much thanks for filling in for Phil. Good to hear from the West Coast where I'm originally from. And Trevor Chappell grew up here. You know that. We all know that. How are you, Trev?
2: I'm really well. How are you?
0: I'm good. It's been quite the night.
2: It's been a good night. I've been listening on the way up in the car. I've been listening at all sorts of different places. It's been a good night.
0: What did you think about my song for Neil the Seal, though?
2: But I was impressed with the song. I don't know who Neil the Seal is. Is that bad?
0: Oh, no, that's great. It means you don't use Instagram.
2: I know now.
0: Yeah. I should be his marketing manager, although we're not meant to talk about him because, you know, we're not meant to tell people where he is, but everyone's going to figure it out because the internet, unless you're with Telstra and then you might. But he, you know, he is just, he's beautiful to watch because he is just, you know, he's graceful and got big brown eyes and, you know.
2: Well, anything that has big brown eyes, you want to look after those.
0: That's
2: because
0: right.
2: They do, like cows, big brown eyes, although we don't necessarily look after them particularly.
0: No, not at all. No.
2: But I do like looking at cows.
0: Me too. And I love it when people play music to animals, but that's another story. What are you talking about on overnights, Trevor?
2: We're going to talk about cows for a little bit longer.
0: I thought you were going to move on.
2: We will be investigating television with television freak Scott Goodings
0: on the
2: program this morning.
0: Yes.
2: And a little while ago, we took a look at the television programs that overstayed their welcome. They were there for just too long.
0: Dexter.
2: What was the one where they all escaped? Prison Break.
0: Yes.
2: They ran out of places to escape from. So it got really weird towards the end.
0: Yeah.
2: And so they went for far, far, far too long.
0: Definitely,
2: far too long.
0: Definitely.
2: But there are some that they've just timed it really, really well. In fact, some people would say that things like Fawlty Towers, that they could have done more seasons.
0: And Black Books. I love Black Books.
2: How long did Black Books go for?
0: Oh, I think it was only 12 episodes or something, Trevor. It wasn't a lot.
2: Is that all?
0: Yeah. Just crazy to think that Bill Bailey only had his little book of calm for that long. But
2: it was such a funny show.
0: Yeah, it was great.
2: But you see, that's a really good example because English comedies tend to do it quite well in finishing the series. The Office is a really good example as well.
0: 18
2: episodes. That left people.
0: Sorry, Trevor, if I'll just correct myself. But, yeah, close enough.
2: Close enough.
0: Yeah. What else?
2: Oh, there's heaps. I thought that Schitt's Creek did the right amount of time, that it didn't go for too long.
0: And Succession did the same thing.
2: Exactly. And they sort of finished on their own terms. So we'll take a look at that and we'll find out, especially with people who think that there are TV shows that could have gone for that little bit longer.
0: Handmaid's Tale has gone on for too long. Handmaid's Tale.
2: Yeah, you see, that's a really good example because I watched it up until the end of the second season and then I left it.
0: Yeah.
2: But apparently isn't the last one quite good?
0: Oh, or did I don't you know. Do people just say that to us, Trevor? I don't know. I'll go find out. I'll let you know. But, yeah, it's a funny one. But what a good topic to discuss.
2: And I just want to mention, because 30 Rock, which ran for quite a while.
0: Yes, I love Tina Fey.
2: Which was very funny and very clever. I think they just made it because if it had gone for too much longer, it probably wouldn't have done that, I don't reckon.
0: Yeah, it would have been
2: The other thing we're going to talk about a little bit, like when I say a little bit later, like in about, I don't know, 3 hours' time. Finn, my son, just went to a quiz night the other night because one of the local pubs in the country has decided that they'll bring quiz nights back. And so I know that because we do a number of quizzes on the ABC and many people who do those quizzes are also quiz night people. And so I want to ask people later on in the program whether or not they're still really successful, whether or not pubs and clubs still run quiz nights and whether or not lots of people go to them or not.
0: Oh, it's a good one. Trevor, I love speaking to you. Have a great show and a good sleep after that.
2: Have a good one.
0: Trevor Chappell on Overnights. Thank you so much for having me again on Nightlife. If you missed anything tonight, you can go to the ABC website, look up Nightlife. Philip Clark is going to be back with you tomorrow night. And if you're ever in Perth, make sure you listen to ABC Perth, or better yet, come and say hi. It was nice to be on Nightlife. See ya.
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7: ABC News, I'm Clive Hunter. Telstra says it's identified a secondary issue from its national outage, one that affects some calls to 000. Patricia Tiano reports.
8: In some cases, when a customer calls 000, they receive an error message before their phone starts to try and connect them to an alternative mobile network. While the company insists it's restored the issue that caused the outage, it also says it's working urgently to resolve this latest issue. A national outage caused hours-long chaos across train networks, payment systems, and phone and internet services. Anyone having difficulty calling 000 now are being urged to connect to an alternative network if one is available, or use a different phone to make the call. As part of a backup process, Telstra says it will complete a welfare check where it detects a failed 000 call.
7: President Trump has warned of further attacks on Iran in the coming hours. It comes after the US military launched fresh strikes against Iranian ships in the Persian Gulf in response to attacks on tankers in the Strait of Hormuz. In earlier comments while attending the NATO summit in Ankara, Mr. Trump also labelled the Iranian regime as scum and liars. President Trump says he's prepared to sanction large-scale strikes again in a matter of hours in response to the targeting of ships in the strait.
9: Because they were in the strait, which they have every right to be. And so we hit them very hard last night. Very, very hard. Probably hit them hard again tonight. I'll give them a little warning. We're going to hit them hard tonight.
7: Staying overseas, a court in Berlin has sentenced a German palliative care doctor to life in prison for murdering 15 patients. With more, here's the BBC's Bethany Bell.
10: The doctor's victims were between the ages of 25 and 94. The court heard how they were all critically ill, but their deaths were not imminent. Prosecutors said that during home visits, the doctor administered a lethal mix of medicines without his patient's consent. On several occasions, they said he set fires to cover his tracks. For much of the year-long trial, the doctor said little, but last month he confessed to having killed 12 people. He said it was to spare them suffering.
7: Here at home, BHP says it's eager to continue negotiating constructively with the combined port workers' unions in Port Hedland after they provided notice of strike action next week. Samantha Girling reports.
11: Workers across three unions will down tools for 8 hours next Thursday at Australia's largest bulk export port in WA's Pilbara. They claim they're frustrated with a lack of progress after more than 6 months of negotiations with BHP. The unions estimate the stop work could cost their employer up to $50 million, but the Chamber of Minerals and Energy's Aaron Morey warns it'll also hit state coffers.
12: It means that the state government loses out in significant amounts of royalties going forward, which ultimately harms the community.
11: The unions say the strike could be averted if progress is made at a tentative meeting set for early next week.
7: WA has recorded two more suspected cases of H5 bird flu, with a dead seabird reported at a beach in Perth's north and another at Horrocks Beach in the Midwest. Samples from the two migratory birds have been sent to the CSIRO for confirmatory testing. The ACT Ambulance Service says its paramedics experienced nearly 200 incidents of occupational violence in the past year. ACTAS Chief Officer David Dutton says in recent months some paramedics became patients themselves. The Transport Workers Union, which represents paramedics, recently criticised the ACT government's frontline funding boost for falling short of a need of 50 further workers. New South Wales State of Origin star Nathan Cleary has heaped praise on coach Laurie Daly after the Blues claimed the series win with a 30 points to 12 victory over Queensland at Lang Park. Cleary starred for the Blues with two first-half tries and a game-sealing second-period penalty goal as his side claimed victory in a series decider at the Brisbane venue for just the fourth time. The triumph came after the Blues had been well beaten in Game 2. And speaking to Channel 9, Cleary said Daly, who had come in for some criticism throughout the series, is a New South Wales legend.
6: I'm so happy for Laurie, honestly. I'm so grateful that he backed me and just the belief he had, he instilled it within all of us. And, you know, a lot of people wrote him off and you know, said a lot of negative things about him, but he's the absolute champion of New South Wales and you never write off champions.
7: Nathan Cleary, one of the try scorers for New South Wales. That's ABC News.
13: Western Australia's weather for Wednesday, chance of a shower over the southeast Kimberley and northeast interior. The chance of a light shower about the southwest Capes in the morning, extending to southwest of a line from Bunbury to Mount Barker to Bremer Bay in the afternoon. Patchy morning fog in the inland southern and central southwest land division, southeast Goldfields and western Eucla. The chance of morning frost in the western Eucla and adjacent districts. In Perth, sunny and a top of 21 after an overnight low of 8 degrees.
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2: Good morning, 6 minutes past two, 6 minutes past midnight in Western Australia, 24 minutes to two in South Australia and in the Northern Territory. We will play in just a little bit. Think about it, though. Television programs that you think finished at the right time, because we've spoken about it before with Scott Goodings, the television programs that went for too long. They just got a little bit ridiculous. The storylines went a little bit bonkers. But when did the television people, when they made the series, when did they get it right? You were left wanting more, but you felt that the story had taken just the right amount of time. 1-300-800-222. Keep that number in mind because we'll talk about that in a little while. Text here that's saying Sopranos could have gone on forever. Could it? Maybe. You see, there are going to be things that people will say, well, I think that they could have finished the right time, could have gone on forever. Others may disagree. That's the idea, because it's all your personal choices and what you reckon. Chipper reckons that Home and Away, Trev, please stop. But it's a good acting platform for young actors. Plays a very good role with that Home and Away, and Neighbours did exactly that as well. So we'll look at that later on. Right now, though, we will play. If you want to come and play, 1-300-800-222. If you want to answer any of the questions, you can text them through if you like as well. But we make sure that we look after the people that text, because we give a prize for the people that text. The prize is that you get to choose a song. Might sound like it's not much of a prize, but if you get to choose it, it's a pretty good prize. So if you can work out the theme, text through the answer as to what the theme is. What it does, it sort of brings the five questions that we ask together. That's what it does. It's a theme for those particular five questions. So if you want to answer any of the questions, 1-300-800-222. If you want to send a text in and have a go at the theme, 0437-774-774. The theme has a clue. The clue can be found within the song I'm about to play. It may be the title of the song. Oh, yeah, it may be. It may be the name of the band. It may have nothing to do with either. It might just be the feel of the song, shall we say. So let's start. 1-300-800-222. Tell us the name of the band performing this song. Then we begin.

0: The song is Standing on the Outside. Lots of people know the name of the band performing. Sorry, I missed that little drum fill at the end. It's a bit mean. No, Shazzy, that's not the theme. But a lot of people suggesting, and some good themes coming through, got to say. But none of them are right so far. You've gone a little bit early. In reference to me saying the feel of the song, someone said, surely you mean it's the vibe. Well, I could say vibe. I'm still getting used to saying vibe. I'm not quite used to saying vibe yet. May happen, but I'm not sure. Baronia, hello. That's who's singing. We really want the name of the band, but I probably would accept both, maybe. Hello, Jeanette. You know what we're talking about. Very good. John in Mitcham knows the name of the band. Hello, Justin.
1: G'day. Trevor, how are you, mate?
0: Is this a challenge for you to tell me the name of the band performing that song?
1: No, it's not. It's Cold Chisel with the lead singer, Jimmy Barnes.
0: It is, with Barnesy out the front. It was a little bit more wild then.
1: Yeah, I'm glad you didn't play Working Class Man, because he yells a lot.
0: Yeah, well, he sort of had a bit of a yelly voice, but a very good yelly voice, you got to say. I know that there are people who are vocal coaches that are still amazed that he's able to sing like he sings.
1: Considering his age.
0: Yeah, just take it easy on the age though, Justin.
1: Well, hey, talking about that, if I don't call you on my birthday, I'll probably give you a ring on Friday because my birthday's on the Saturday.
0: Nice, but I won't be here on the Friday. Give me a ring on the Monday.
1: Yeah, I will.
0: Now, I've got to say that I think that the questions are, how can I put this, a little bit older generationally today. So the questions are, as we sit here, we've worked out the Standing on the Inside, Cold Chisel. We have an if question, a which question, a hi question, a when question, and a who question.
1: Let's go the hi question.
0: You want the hi question?
1: Yeah, why not?
0: Okay. Hi. No, I was only kidding. Heidi ho. Heidi hi. I'm going to get me a piece of what? Heidi ho. Heidi hi. I'm going to get me a piece of what?
1: Pie.
0: No, but that's a good answer. But it's not. It was good, but it wasn't it. It wasn't a piece of pie. I can understand why you may think that it's a piece of pie. However, the question is, Heidi ho, Heidi hi, I'm going to get me a piece of what? I should point out we're aware of Telstra issues that are still affecting some callers as you call in to the ABC tonight. Some Telstra customers are being disconnected after our producers chat to you and put you on hold. So Mick's not hanging up on you. All right, so that's not what's happening. All right, so most all of the time, if you ring up and you're disconnected after Mick has a chat with you, it's one of the issues. So what you got to do is turn your phone off, switch it back on, or you can put it onto aeroplane mode, apparently, and then take it off, and that might work as well. So that should resolve the issue. So don't get cranky at Mick. It's not Mick's fault. Hello, Charles.
2: Hello, Trevor.
0: Hey, Charles. The question is this. Heidi ho, Heidi hi, I'm going to get me a piece of what?
2: Well, I said I was pie too. That was the first thought. And I thought,
0: hey, Charles, sit still sort of a little bit because you're coming in and out a bit.
2: Oh, okay. It might be my little problem that I have with the Parkinson's.
0: That's okay.
2: Shaking the phone. I've changed hands.
0: Not a worry.
2: Trevor, I thought you were going to be kind to me when I last spoke to you about my difficulty with these conundrums.
0: I know, and I feel a little guilty, Charles. Not a lot, but just a little bit.
2: Thank you.
0: So, Heidi ho, Heidi hi, I'm going to get me a piece of what?
2: Goodness me. So long ago, I have heard this.
0: And you have.
2: I cannot get the little grey matter around it at all.
0: I'm telling you now, Charles, you're not alone. You're not alone.
2: Well, you're a quiz master and a half, I'll tell you.
0: We'll see if we can't solve that conundrum next time you give us a call, Charles. What do you reckon?
2: Well, it's a bit of a lottery because you ring in and you don't know where you're going to end up.
0: True too. Well, let's hope that next time you ring up, you'll be on the right end of the stick.
2: Yeah, well, I thought if somebody had answered the question, then I might have got a lead in with.
0: Maybe next week, Charles. You look after yourself.
2: Anyway, you too.
0: Thanks, buddy. Let me see. No. Yes, Kath from Reservoir. Older generation, how old? I don't know. Some of these questions are going to take you back a long way, I would suggest. A long way. Yes, Harry in the Bay. That's exactly what we're looking for. Let's see if Matt can help us out this morning. Hello, Matt.
3: Hello, Trev. How are you, mate?
0: Are you near Mount Newman?
3: I am. I'm out near Newman in Western Australia, yep, working on the mine.
0: So so how close to Newman are you?
3: We're 60 k's as the crow flies, but it takes
0: just
3: about an hour to get out.
0: That's just around the corner.
3: Oh, it is. It is. In West Australian terms, it's, yeah, just down the street.
0: So is it just Newman now and not Mount Newman?
3: Well, Mount Newman's there.
0: Yeah.
3: But, yeah, there's Mount Whaleback out there as well. There's a few mounts out there in and around Newman.
0: I love it when, because how far out? So you're about 60 k's out.
3: As the crow flies, yeah, about an hour's drive.
0: An hour's drive. I used to love it when we used to drive from Marble Bar into Headland, and I'm not sure exactly how far it is, but it took so long because the roads were so bad.
3: It's really good now.
0: Is it really?
3: Yeah, really, really good drive now. Yep, all sealed all the way out through to, you can almost get down to Newman through Marble Bar.
0: That's cheating.
3: Well, Gina's got the checkbook out. She sealed a whole heap of the road for her.
0: Well, next thing will be like four lanes out there if you're lucky. Let's answer this question. The question is, Heidi ho, Heidi hi, I'm going to get me a piece of what?
3: Mate, you're dead right because I'm 43
0: yeah.
3: And I would have never have heard this song unless my dad liked Dusty Springfield, but it's a piece of the sky.
0: It is a piece of the sky.
3: Yes.
0: Nicely done. So thank goodness
3: yeah,
0: for
3: I
0: your
3: thought,
0: dad.
3: Well, hello, I'm in luck here when you started rattling that off.
0: Let's see how we go with the rest of them. We'll see if
3: here we go.
0: If you pick up some other stuff from your dad. We have an if question, a which question, a when question, and a who question.
3: We'll go who, please.
0: Go who. Who does Lucy help with the delivery of Peter Rabbit's shrunken blue jacket and Squirrel Nutkin's red tailcoat?
3: Who does Lucy help?
0: Yeah.
3: Oh.
0: See, obviously, maybe, well, I'm just trying to think, maybe your granddad or your grandmother might have known this one.
3: I'm just trying to cast the memory back to other people in Peter Rabbit. I'm going to say Mr. Fox.
0: I like the way you're thinking, though, because if you go back to Peter Rabbit, then you're doing a pretty good job.
3: Absolutely. But, yes, Mr. Fox, but I'll bid you adieu, I believe.
0: Yeah, I think it is, Matt.
3: Yeah.
0: Nicely done. Look after yourself. Who knows? I know who's not close to Newman. Jerry Seinfeld. That's not bad, I got to say. Pretty bad. Leaf Blower knew that it was the sky. And S Lane Cove cheers. The sky, blood, sweat, and tears. Very good. Even knew that it was blood, sweat, and tears. Grant's there. Hello, Grant.
4: Yeah, hey, TC. Think this is going to be also a little bit of much ado about nothing. So, I mean, it was a do for the last person.
0: Did you know the Heidi Ho, Heidi Hi?
4: I actually, there's another song. Well, I don't think it's Dusty Springfield. Isn't there an old song that's more of a jazzy type number that was Heidi Hi, Heidi Ho? You know, well, I'm not
0: Cab Calloway.
4: Yeah, that's the one that I was thinking of.
0: And you'd also know it from Minnie the Moocher.
4: That's it, yeah.
0: Which was Cab Calloway, but I think was also done in the Blues Brothers, I think.
4: Yeah, I think I'm pretty sure you're right on that one.
0: Because that's one of those ones with the refrain where everyone goes a hidey, hidey, high, and then everyone does it back.
4: Yeah, it's amazing what goes through the generations. Like, you know, I know stuff that my dad can quote some, I'm not going to quote it because it was a cigarette brand, but, you know, it's such a tagline for a cigarette company that was back in, but even in his, you know, my grandfather's time, and it's still, it's time for a, and dot, dot, dot. And
0: yeah.
4: That didn't even exist in my entire lifetime, but I can still quote it. And it's just amazing how little things can pass.
0: You know, they talk about advertising and the, and how advertising stays in people's heads. I could quote you just about probably and sing to you six cigarette songs from that period of time. And that's how it stuck in my head.

0: I say puh to that.
1: That's exactly right.
0: So. The question is this. Who does Lucy help with the delivery of Peter Rabbit's shrunken blue jacket and Squirrel Nutkin's red coat?
1: No, this is where we say goodbye. See you later.
0: It's not an easy one, but thank you. Harry in the Bay has got this. Nicely done. But that's all so far. But Donald just may know the answer. Hello, Donald.
2: That's ageist suggesting that I know Peter Rabbit.
0: That wasn't being ageist at all.
2: Mind you,
0: that's gone back. That predates both of us and I think quite a lot of people, Peter Rabbit does.
2: Yeah. Blue jacket, red jacket. Somebody had a red jacket. There was a scarecrow involved.
0: So we want to know, though, who does Lucy help with the delivery of Peter Rabbit's shrunken blue jacket and Squirrel Nutkin's red coat?
2: An uninformed answer will be Farmer Hoggett.
0: Not Farmer Hoggett.
2: Farmer Hoggett. All right. Do you know Newman out there in Western Australia?
0: Yep.
2: What do you know? What it's close to?
0: What it's close to? Tell me.
2: Nothing.
0: Close to Mount Newman.
2: I had to send a technician there once to fix something, and 3 days later, I just said, "Look, when are you getting there?" He said, "Oh, I'll get there soon." And I said, "Well, when?" He goes, "Look, I'll get there. Who else are you going to send?" So I just had to wait. Is it true that Western Australia, the initials stand for wait a while? Is that what happens? Because everything in WA, the remote areas, not Perth, but you've got to wait a while for things to happen.
0: Yeah, but the wonderful things that happen in between and the beautiful places that you see in between those destinations are delightful. Donald, thank you for giving us a call. 1300. Harry in the Bay is the only person so far that knows this answer, which does concern me. Because if there's only one person knows the answer, then I'm very, very, very concerned. So if you do know the answer, 1-300-800-222. The question being, who does Lucy help with the delivery of Peter Rabbit's? Harry in the Bay is the only person so far that knows this answer, which does concern me. Because if there's only one person knows the answer, then I'm very, very, very concerned. So if you do know the answer, 1-300-800-222. The question being, who does Lucy help with the delivery of Peter Rabbit's shrunken blue jacket and Squirrel Nutkin's red coat? 1-300-800-222. Someone said these questions are all above my pay grade. Well, it's not Jemima Puddle Duck. Although Jemima Puddle Duck could possibly have given assistance, but no. Andrew is there. Hello, Andrew.
3: Hello, Chappelli.
0: I'm waiting with bated breath to see if you can tell me the answer to this question.
3: Is Mrs. Tiggy Winkle?
0: It is Mrs. Tiggy Winkle. How do you know that, Andrew?
3: Because I love Beatrix Potter.
0: Yeah. Well, that's a very good answer. A very good answer. It's Mrs. Tiggy Winkle is the person that does the laundry in the area, and Lucy came to help her because Lucy lost some things. So well done with Mrs. Tiggy Winkle. We have an if, we have a which, and we have a when.
3: I do have to say there's an amazing YouTube thing. Peter Rabbit, he decides to kill German Nazi tanks.
0: Oh, dear.
3: Yes. He goes out and you're a naughty boy, Peter Rabbit. You shouldn't go out blowing up tiger tanks.
0: I can't imagine that. I wonder did little Peter Rabbit actually have a fly upon his nose? If anyone can tell me that, I'd be interested. Now we have an if question, a which question, and a when question, Andrew.
3: If question.
0: If Skippy was Sonny's animal friend, then who was Mark Medlow's animal friend? If Skippy was Sonny's animal friend, then who was Mark Wedlow's animal friend?

0: Okay, I'm thinking dolphin.
1: No, it's not Flipper.
0: I didn't think
1: And it's not the who were the people that had Flipper? I can't remember what they were called. Anyway, oh, Cottontail. No, it wasn't Cottontail. You know the song Little Peter Rabbit Had a Fly Upon His Nose? Great song that it is. Was that a lot based on the Beatrix Potter stuff, or did that sort of come later? I wonder. All these people with WA jokes, TC, after Christine is finished on the radio. Well, there's no WA jokes. You can't tell WA jokes because fine people, beautiful state. Hello, Rodney.
2: Good morning. How are you, Trevor?
1: I'm okay, Rodney. I'd be good if you know the answer to this question.
2: No bloody idea.
1: Oh, that's good. It's Flipper. Was with Porter Rick's kids. So Porter Rick's was the person that lived in Coral Key Marine Reserve. I'm just trying to remember the name of the kids. Anyway, Rodney, the question is this, okay? If Skippy was Sonny's animal friend, then who was Mark Wedlow's animal friend? I'm telling you, this is a generational quiz on the program this morning because we're going back a little ways, I'd like to point out.
2: I'm pushing 60 now, and I don't either.
1: You're around, well, you might be about 5 or 6 years out, maybe. You're around the mark, Rodney.
2: So an animal when I was born. Oh, God, I don't know. All I can say, Trevor, is a donkey.
1: No, but it's a lovely thought, Rodney. Thank you. There was a donkey. Who had a. That wasn't a child, though, that had a donkey. That was. Don't know. Oh, Bud and Sandy and Porter Ricks. Thank you. They were the people that had Flipper. But this isn't what we're talking. We're not talking about Flipper. Oh, no. If Skippy was Sonny's animal friend, then who was Mark Wedlow's animal friend? I guess we're saying that Flipper was Bud's animal friend. All right. But in this case, we're wanting to know who was Mark Wedlow's animal friend. 1-300-800-222.
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4: Thousands are still waiting on remedy orders from the building commissioner to have their pipes replaced. Ones that have been bursting and causing all sorts of water damage, usually without warning, and ruining forever homes.
5: 102.5 ABC Perth.
1: No one knows. Well, we're not talking to Scott until we find out. Someone did. So was it? Oh, yes. Yeah, you're right with the sort of animal. Yeah, I'll give that. If you put your name on the text, then I would give recognition to you and the recognition that you deserve, being the only person so far. 1-300-800-222, text 0437-774-774. So if you want to know who Mark Wedlow's animal friend is, it's good if you can give it a name. However, if you don't, then that's okay as well. Because at the bar, Stuart knows. Thank you, Stuart. And Carol in Craigieburn knows as well. And Wendy knows. See, all of these people know. And if only one of them would ring so that we can sort this question out. No, it wasn't Lassie, but thank you, Zen. No, Shazzy, it wasn't a dingo, but thank you. And it wasn't a wombat, because that's been suggested more than once or twice. No wombat to be seen. No, no, no. Gail. Hello, Gail.
6: Good morning.
1: Are you ringing because I begged?
6: No, I just happened to be sitting here having a late night meal, so I'm not listening, and I know you're leaving, and I wasn't going to miss out on saying something at least once before you leave. It's a tragedy.
1: Oh, it's not a tragedy, Gail.
6: Oh, we're going to miss you.
1: And I thank you. And I will miss pretty well every single person that either rings or texts, I've got to say, I will miss. But does this mean you know the answer, Gail?
6: Is it Gentle Ben?
1: It is Gentle Ben.
6: Oh, it was the one that just sort of came into my head, and I wasn't quite sure, but I thought, well, give it a go.
1: It was Gentle Ben. It's Ron Howard's brother was the little boy, Clint, who was Mark Wedlow.
6: Yeah, Clint Howard.
1: Yeah, he was good too. I loved Gentle Ben.
6: Yes.
1: It was better than Skippy. Well, maybe not better than Skippy. Pretty good though. So very good. Gentle Ben. For all of you who are wondering who Gentle Ben was, Gentle Ben was a bear and a big sucker of a bear too, girl.
6: Oh, yeah, huge.
1: We got two questions left. Okay, so we have a which question and we have a when question.
6: When?
1: Let me see. Oh, it's the snippety question.
6: I don't care.
1: Oh, good on you, Gail. See, quite often people go, oh, no. But not you, Gail.
6: No, I love my music.
1: Good. Well, have a listen to this because it is, again, an older tune. And today, generous I have been. Have a listen to this. There we go. We've got some doo-doot and doo-doos. I'll play the doo-doot and doo-doos again. What song's those little doo-doos from? Ah, it's ringing a bell, Gail.
6: Oh, you...
1: Do you want me to do it again?
6: Oh, yes, please. I do know that, and it is... Oh, look, at 68, it does ring bells.
1: Oh, it does, Gail. What song?
6: Oh, it's hit me in the head, and I'm going to... It's like everyone says, I'll kick myself, and I'm going to...
1: Don't do that.
6: No, I realise that. It's not worth it.
1: I reckon you like this song, Gail. And so later on, as you know, I generally play it. So I'll play it for you later on.
6: Oh, yeah. I know the group and everything's going through my head. And it goes back to the 60s, possibly.
1: Yeah, it's close.
6: 60s to 70. Mums and the Pups or something like that. It's... Oh,
1: I gotta good luck
6: go, to whoever gets it.
1: I gotta go, but thank you
6: and
1: for
6: good
1: calling.
6: Good luck to you and enjoy everything about your retirement.
1: Thank you, girl. You enjoy your supper.
6: Oh, I am.
1: See ya. Doo-doos. Yes, they are. Well, actually, not they're doo-doos. They're doo-dootin' doo-doos is what they are. Doo-dootin' doo-doos is what they are. Yes.

0: we're looking for. Yes, Donald, that's what we're looking for, along with the band as well, doing those doodit and doodoos. Vando, do you recognise those doodit and doodoos?
1: Is that me, Trent?
0: Yeah.
1: Good evening, mate. How are you?
0: Good.
1: All right, just before we start, there's a shout out to Paulie in Perth. I never get to reciprocate, so I just have.
0: Champion. Good.
1: Yeah, no, I don't know. I was going to say, was it something by Hanson? But no. Then you said, you ring your bell, is it by Colette?
0: Oh, no, it's not that song. I know what you're talking about, though.
1: You can ring my bell.
0: No, I wasn't referring to it in that way, but I know what you're talking about.
1: I know, I only rang up for Gentle Ben, but I thought it was Mr. Ed.
0: No, did you think it was Mr. Ed?
1: Befriend a bear, like, geez, they were brave doing that show, weren't they?
0: They do. It's not quite the same as a kangaroo or a dolphin.
1: Oh, yeah, the kangaroo with his kangaroo back scratches. Yeah. And everyone's like, oh, the dolphins are wild animals. And, you know, everything's got a personality and there are jerks in the world. Some dolphins are jerks.
0: I'm trying to think of a dolphin that's a jerk. Oh, well, the dolphins I've come across have been quite pleasant characters out in the water. Thank you, Vando. But there may be some that are slightly irritating, I would presume. Yes, Anne-Marie, very good. Yes, Lou, it was Gentle Ben. Now, yes, Kath from Reservoir, that's what we're looking for. Someone's mentioned the one that was, I think this, no, I'll talk about it in a minute. Hello, Michelle.
2: Hello.
0: Michelle, if I do this, who's the doodit and doodoos?
2: He's the Sailor's Big Brandy. You're a fine girl. Is that you?
0: That's Brandy.
2: Yeah.
0: Very good.
2: What a good wife you be. But my love, my life is a sailor, is the sea.
0: You remember really well.
2: I love that because I'm watching movies.
0: Yeah.
2: With a, you know, group, what was it?
0: Oh, it was Looking Glass was the name of the band.
2: No, but from the movie.
0: What movie?
2: You know, groups. There's about three of them.
0: What, with that song in it?
2: Yes.
0: Oh, I don't remember. Oh, was it made into the song Mandy? Because, oh, Guardians of the Universe.
2: That's it.
0: Ah, very good. See, my mind goes a little slower on occasions, Michelle.
2: Oh, well. Now, why are you leaving?
0: Do you know why? Because that was Mick actually told me in my head. Why am I leaving?
2: Yeah.
0: I'm a bit tired, Michelle.
2: I'm the same. Yeah, I know, love, but I was like that too.
0: Yeah.
2: And I'm the same age. I was up at Gilt when you were on, was it 6GE?
0: Yeah. No. I've only ever been on this program.
2: Oh. Well, anyway, and I've just retired.
0: Nice.
2: Have you spoken to your wife about this?
0: Yeah, definitely have.
2: Are you hanging around all the time?
0: Yeah, no. I think there are suggestions that I should make sure I have something else to do.
2: Yeah. Why don't you just say you'll come in and do holidays and sick days?
0: Look, I may turn up doing different bits and pieces around the place. So that's a possibility. Now, I need to get to the last question. So you're right. The little snippet from the song is Brandy. Very good. Last question. Are you ready, Michelle?
2: Yeah.
0: Here we go. The question is this. Which British bulldog protects Jerry from Tom?
2: Oh, Tom and Jerry. The British bulldog.
0: So which British bulldog protects Jerry from Tom?
2: Jerry from Tom.
0: Yep.
2: Nah.
0: So that's the mouse from the cat.
2: Yeah, that's right.
0: Yeah.
2: Yeah, Tom and Jerry.
0: Yeah.
2: I don't know about the dog.
0: Thank you anyway, Michelle. There's one question left. And here it is. Which British bulldog protects Jerry from Tom? It's the last question. Once we've sorted this one out, then we move on and have a chat with Scott Goodings, the TV freak. But we need you to give us a ring on 1300 800 222. Text us on 0437 774 774. Who is it that protects Jerry from Tom? It's a simple question. There's nothing tricky about it. It's just straight out that question. 1-300-800-222, text 043.

07-774-774. While you're thinking about it, I'll bring you this particular tune, and then you can tell me. ABC Radio Connect to your wife. Awesome love story, just like ABC Connect me to Woz. Thank you, Carol. Guardians of the Galaxy. I haven't seen Guardians of the Galaxy. Anyway, we'll play you this tune while you're ringing in to answer the last question. The last question is this. Which British bulldog protects Jerry from Tom? 1-300-800-222.

0: Looking Glass and the song Brandy. If you want to join us, 1-300-800-222. We'll be talking to Scott Goodings in just a little bit about the television programs that lasted for just the right amount of time. Wasn't too long. Possibly might have been a bit short. Do you think that some of those TV series that you think went for just the right amount of time could have actually gone longer? But would that have been a good thing, we ask you? Now, the question that we still need answered is, which British bulldog protects Jerry from Tom? Hello, Kevin.
1: G'day, Trevor. How are you?
0: I'm pretty good.
1: I think it was Butch.
0: That's not Butch.
1: Well, there you go. I'm wrong.
0: It was a good name, though.
1: It was.
0: But not the right one.
1: Oh, well.
0: Keep listening and you'll find out who it is. Oh, everyone's dropping off now because maybe a lot of people thought that it was Butch. Not Butch. Carolyn knows. Stephen Pickering Brook knows. Harry in the Bay knows. Stephen Belgrave, it wasn't Butch. Hello, Ray.
2: Hi, how you going there?
0: Not Butch, but who?
2: Spike.
0: It is Spike. And Spike had a son, didn't he?
2: Yes, he did.
0: He came, they sort of introduced Spike a little bit later. I mean, the son later. I can't remember what he was called. But that's all we needed, Ray, so you're a winner for the morning.
2: Thank you very much.
0: He knew that it was Spike. Lots of other people knew that it was Spike. Robin knew that it was Spike. And Wayne knew that it was Spike as well. Ralph's there. I'll put Ray on hold and talk to Ralph. Hey, Ralph.
3: Box of birds, TC.
0: And a couple of boxes back.
3: Yeah, well, I was a bit worried the other day with flipping the bird, and I saw a box of birds, and I'm thinking, oh, that could be bad.
0: Yeah, we might be talking about that at this particular point in time. You don't want to flip a box of birds everywhere.
3: No, but if you're carting them on a truck, at least they're flying, and they wouldn't contribute to the weight.
0: They would just go, we're free. We're free. Goodbye.
3: Well, I hope you enjoy your retirement. It's a bit of a shock to the system.
0: It is a little bit.
3: I remember when you first started, yeah.
0: It was, look, I do too.
3: Nah.
0: I was terrified, Ralph. Terrified.
3: I remember my first time on air too. But yeah, if you want a weekend gig, you could come on my program for a guest appearance now and then.
0: I'm more than happy to on occasion. It'd need to be on the phone though, I would suggest.
3: Yeah, I think so, yeah. We're a bit far apart for catching up.
0: Either you're going to travel to me or I'm going to travel to you, and I don't think either are going to happen.
3: Yeah, and I don't think my mob would sprout for an OB. No. So,
0: Hey, it's hard enough to get our mob to do the same thing.
3: Yeah, could imagine. And I am changing jobs on the 24th, so I'm not far behind you.
0: And, Real, what are you going to do?
3: Same thing. I'm too old and too stupid to know how to do anything else.
0: Yeah.
3: Drive a truck. No, well, just a different colour, different name.
0: Okay, well, that's good, though. Different hours?
3: I'm not sure. That's what I'm wondering. So I was hoping to keep similar hours, but if I don't, well, you're gone, so it won't be so bad, you know? I'll have to adjust, but oh, well.
0: You'll be right. Hey, I presume you'll ring before I finish.
3: Hey, I'll never be right, mate. I'm a male.
0: I'll catch you soon.
3: All the best, mate. Talk to you soon.
0: See you, mate. Catch you. So nobody's got the theme. I love it when nobody gets the theme. So what I get to do is to give you the key words, okay? So the first person to text through the answer after I give the key words on 0437 774 774, I will play a song for. Key words are Tiggy, Brandy, Skippy, British Bulldog and Heidi. They're the key words. Tiggy, Brandy, Skippy, British Bulldog, Heidi. What's the theme? Text them through 0437 774 774.

0: Blood, Sweat and Tears from 1972 and Heidi Ho. The theme was worked out by, who got it first? Bruce. Texted it through first. Good on you, Bruce. Just beat Blake. Just beat Donald. Robin knew that it was. And Trisha knew what the theme was, as did lots of other people. And Bruce said it beautifully. Schoolyard games. That's what they were. Not just games. Lots of people said games. But they more specifically were schoolyard games because we all played Tiggy and Brandy and Skippy and British Bulldog and Heidi. That's where it all came in. So congratulations to you all. Scott Gooding's coming up next. You can join us as we take a look at the TV series, those shows that you watch that lasted for just the right amount. They didn't overdo it. They didn't keep going till they had to introduce weird characters and make all the storylines go that little bit strange. They finished at just the right time. You wanted more, but you felt satisfied with what you saw. So give us a ring, 1-300-800-222.
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0: Scott Goodings, TV Freak, with us to take a look at those television programs that spent the right amount of time on air. Hello, Scott.
5: Morning, Trevor.
0: Do you think it's that they kept us wanting more, but there's a bit of a difference because some TV series is finished too soon. You know what I mean? Like they leave you wanting more, but there could have been more.
5: So which ones, what are your ones that are like that?
0: For me, The Detectorists, someone actually sent in a text saying The Detectorists as well, which was a lovely show on the ABC, which was about people that went metal detecting and found things. And I think it could have gone for a bit longer, but not too much longer. Because you know, some TV shows, they finish at the right point because if you take it any further, then you'll be stretching it, which we see all the time.
5: There's a few that lasted a while that finished pretty well, I think. I think because they thought we'd got nowhere to go with them.
0: Yep.
5: Like Everybody Loves Raymond.
0: Yep.
5: And Darren on Facebook mentions, he says it's more about how the show ends and less about the length of the show.
0: Possibly.
5: Maybe. Yeah. And Succession.
0: Yep.
5: That was four seasons, but I thought the creator of that, Jesse Armstrong, he didn't let it drift. He finished it after four seasons. It was a very satisfying finale, I think, with the sibling shenanigans after the father died. There's a lovely scene where they sort of came together in the kitchen at their mum's place. But then, I don't know, sort of vile characters got their just desserts, if you like, at the end, I think.
0: You know, with ones like that, because we're not giving anything away with Succession, but when the father dies, which is nowhere near the end, you almost felt like, well, that's the end.
5: Yeah, that's
0: how can it go any further?
5: Yeah, that actually, well, with that, Darren also mentioned one of his shows, Archer, and that went a long time too. But and he said it ended the perfect time. A few of the cast passed away, and they chose to end the show rather than bring in replacement cast and voices.
0: Yeah. Do you reckon that some of them, the producers or the directors or even the characters who play those roles, may know, like it's been set out from the beginning, okay, this is where it starts, we're going to do three seasons, and that's where it finishes?
5: Oh, well, what was the example of that? I'm trying to think what the example of that was. Because The Wire.
0: Did they do that with The Wire?
5: Yeah, well, John on Facebook pointed that out. HBO wanted to continue it, but the show's creator said no. He wanted it to finish it like a novel. That was his original plan and his original vision, and that's what he did. There's been a few producers that did that too.
0: How many seasons did The Wire go for?
5: It was about four or five, wasn't it?
0: I don't know. I've never watched The Wire. Shame on me, and I know that Mick has told me more than once or twice, shame on me for having watched The Wire, having not watched it. So maybe I should.
5: I reckon you'd have a break during the seasons too.
0: Oh, have a break.
5: Yeah. Yes. Why do Let I it wash a break? Over you. It's what pretty are you, intense.
0: What are you, my dad?
5: What is that? No, I'm just...
0: I think you need a break.
5: Don't just binge it, you know?
0: Why?
5: It was, yeah.
0: Someone said Breaking Bad finished at the right time via text.
5: That took a break. That's the other thing. Sopranos and them both took a break. You know, Gandolfino went and made films. Mm. So I think they took a year off at one stage, once, maybe twice, and that happened in Breaking Bad too. They had a bit of a break too and then came back and finished it off. They all almost left that open-ended in a way, but no, they're not going back to that.
0: Texie is saying, I think Country Practice hit the absolute sweet spot when it finished, the same as GP and Police Rescue in the ABC. The storyline ended up totally Goldilocks just right. Actually, Country, I can't remember how Country Practice finished, but GP sort of finished in a sense at just the right time and didn't go for too long.
5: Yeah, the only thing with the Country Practice was they revived it on Channel 10 for a year.
0: Oh, did they?
5: And, changed it to up in the Dandenongs in Melbourne, away from, you know, Sydney and Wanda Valley, gave it a whole new feel. That only lasted a year. In a way, that was a totally different show, I think.
0: You shouldn't do that.
5: What, pick up shows and...
0: Yeah, and bring it back.
5: They've done it with Neighbours a few times. Swap networks the first time, then... Brought it back. I still reckon it's lurking there.
0: It's lurking in the background. Owen, before the news is on, what did you want to mention?
6: Yes, hi, Peter and Scott. Yeah, I wanted to mention the Golden Girls. Now, that wasn't an unusual one because it was actually not the producers who chose to end it. It was Bea Arthur, who was Dorothy. She chose to walk out and... She ended at the right time. I mean, they did a spin-off and it kind of showed that it wasn't the same about it. But they did it at the right time, I think. By the time it ended, the plots were becoming a bit silly and unrealistic. But they were still good quality. So I think they ended it at the right time.
0: How did it finish, Owen? I don't think we're giving away too much.
6: Oh, well, Dorothy ends up getting married to Blanche's uncle.
0: Well, that'll do.
5: didn't they have a spin-off?
6: Yes, they did, but it wasn't successful. They introduced a whole lot of new characters that no one cared about, and then Dorothy wasn't there, so they didn't have the same dynamics.
0: Yeah.
5: I reckon that's hedging your bets, Owen. I reckon they spun off and tried to do a new Golden Girls minus a few characters.
0: Minus. We're heading off to the next ABC News. If you want to join us, lots of texts coming in, but it'll be great to talk to you about those TV series that you think lasted for just the right amount of time. Not too short, not too long. Which ones would you like to bring up? News time.
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7: ABC News, I'm Clive Hunton. Nearly 24 hours after Telstra first identified a major network outage, some calls, including ones to 000, may still be having trouble. Telstra says it's fixed the issue that caused the original outage, but a secondary issue means, in some cases, callers may get an error message and your phone will try to connect to another network. Telstra says until it's resolved, it'll do a welfare check where it detects a failed 000 call. The head of NATO has hailed its latest summit in Ankara, declaring the alliance is stronger than ever. As despite President Trump continuing his criticism of European NATO allies over their lack of support for the American-Israeli war in Iran and the ensuing Strait of Hormuz crisis. Over the course of the summit, Mr. Trump also repeated US claims on the Danish territory of Greenland and called for trade ties with Spain to be cut. NATO Secretary General Mark Rutte insists this summit has shown that the alliance is stronger than ever.
8: An alliance that is united and ready to defend every inch of our territory. Here in Ankara, allies reaffirmed their ironclad commitment to the collective defense under Article 5, that an attack on one is an attack on all.
7: Meanwhile, global oil prices have risen after President Trump threatened further attacks on Iran. Here's the BBC's Samira Hussein.
9: Brent crude, the international benchmark, is now about 6.5% higher. It's at $79 US per barrel. That is higher than it had been trading at during the ceasefire. You know, that ceasefire, although it was fragile for investors, they really took it as, okay, we're going to be seeing some kind of stability within the region. But with Donald Trump now saying that that ceasefire is over, there is a lot of nervousness with regards to the price of oil and shipments being able to come through that Strait of Hormuz.
7: And the International Monetary Fund has downgraded its outlook for the global economy this year due to the energy shock caused by the Iran war. The IMF now expects the global economy to expand by 3% in 2026. That's down from 3.5% last year and from 3.1% it had forecast for this year back in April. But it says the fallout from the conflict is being partially offset by booming investment in artificial intelligence. Here at home, two more suspected H5 bird flu cases have been recorded in WA. It's at a beach in Perth's north and a beach in the state's midwest. Callum Lidlow has the details.
10: The two bird carcasses found at Mullaloo and Horrocks beaches were petrels, migratory seabirds commonly found on Australian coasts this time of year. Authorities say there is still nothing to indicate that avian influenza has spread to poultry farms or native wildlife. The total number of confirmed cases in WA is now 5, with the latest two awaiting confirmatory testing by the CSIRO. A carcass found at Mullaloo Beach last week has been deemed a presumed positive case. Anyone who sees a dead or unwell bird is urged not to touch it and instead take photographs and report it to the Emergency Animal Disease Hotline.
7: Domain's latest rental report shows the market is moving at its strongest pace in almost 2 years across Australia's capital cities. Patricia Tiano has more.
11: Domain's June quarter 2026 rent report shows combined capital city house rents increased by $20 over the June quarter. Unit rents also rose by $5, highlighting a growing divergence between the two rental markets. The growth is led by Sydney's strongest quarterly increase in 4 years, with house rents up $50 to a record $850 a week. With the national vacancy rate remaining under 1%, which means fewer than 1 in 100 rental dwellings are available to lease, and housing supply remaining constrained, tenants are expected to face more challenging rental conditions in coming months.
7: In rugby league, New South Wales halfback Nathan Cleary has led the Blues to a stunning State of Origin triumph, with the side claiming the series after a 30-12 victory in Game 3 at Lang Park. Cleary scored two first-half tries and slotted a pivotal penalty goal after the break, as the Blues claimed just their fourth ever victory in a series decider at the Brisbane venue. Speaking to Channel 9, he was full of praise for his teammates.
12: It's unbelievable. This group of players, they're just freaks. I love playing alongside them. The belief. When we're ridden off, we come together as a group, rally around each other, and yeah, I'm just pumped, eh? What a team.
7: And that after the being convincingly beaten in Game 2. ABC News.
13: Sydney, high of 18 with showers easing. Melbourne, 14 and partly cloudy. Brisbane, 22 with a shower or two. Perth, 21 with a shower or two. Adelaide, 17 and mostly sunny. Hobart, 13 and partly cloudy. Canberra, 13 with morning frost and fog. And Darwin, 32 and mostly sunny.
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0: Good morning. It is 6 minutes past three, 6 minutes past one in WA, 24 minutes to three in South Australia and in the Northern Territory. We're talking to you this morning about the television programs that lasted for just the right amount of time. We've spoken before about the TV shows that have jumped the shark. They're the ones that went for too long. We're not talking about them. We're talking about the ones that timed it just right. They might have left you wanting more, but they didn't finish too soon. So which ones do you think that they are? Give us a ring too. Lots of texts coming through. And appreciate that. We'll mention them. But it's much better to talk to you so that we can chat about it as well. So 1-300-800-222, text 0437 774 774. Scott, of course, there's heaps of people texting in wanting to point out faulty towers. But I put it to you, Scott Goodings, the TV freak. Did that finish too soon?
5: What it, when was it? It was like mid-70s, and then they took a 3 or 4 year break as well, and then they did the second series.
0: Is that right?
5: Yeah, yeah. There's a bit of a gap between them. So, and then when did it, you know, that really got popular in repeats, didn't it? I think.
0: Actually, you're probably right. So it didn't do, so you're saying that it didn't do very well when it first came out.
5: No, it did well, but I remember like I probably saw it like some stage in the 80s when the ABC repeated it.
0: Yeah.
5: And it got its, you know, all the kids at school were into it when they saw that. Probably a few of them already been into it because they were into Monty Python.
0: True.
5: And then maybe even, I remember they used to put it on Channel 7 and used to put ads in it and everything, probably even butcher out scenes, who knows. But, yeah, it's lived that several lives, the way it's been introduced and reintroduced to different audiences over the years.
0: It's the one that's always brought up, though, isn't it? That the perfection in television in doing the series, just doing the two series, and that was enough.
5: There's a few. I was looking at that because I always thought that some of the makers of The Young Ones said they only did two seasons of six episodes as some sort of tribute to Fawlty Towers, but I couldn't find that quote. So they only did 12 episodes, Young Ones too,
0: yep.
5: And there was a gap between them too. And another one I was thinking, I reckon you like Fleabag, don't you?
0: Love Fleabag.
5: So that was another with two seasons of six episodes each. The thing I loved about Fleabag is they had that great final scene.
0: Yep.
5: The bus stop, the priest, the fox, the bus is cancelled, gold sculpture.
0: They tied it up. They tied it up beautifully at the end of that show. I wasn't sure if they were going to do another season when that finished, mainly because I wanted there to be another season, but I'm happy that they finished it there.
5: And that's the thing, like Phoebe moved on to Killing Eve.
0: Oh, that's true.
5: Yeah, and I was thinking about that with, do you ever see Spaced at the start of the OOs?
0: No.
5: It was an English sitcom. With Simon Pegg, and it was the premise of it was two London singles were trying to get a house, you know, separately, and they were getting knocked back because everyone was looking for a couple, so they decided to pose as a couple, and they rented a flat. And there was only two seasons about that too. It's been described as surreal comedy. The thing about that was, yeah, that had happy endings for all the characters at the end of it. Nick Frost and Simon Pegg were behind it, and they've done a lot of films. And I suppose when you think why did Spaced finish, they thought they'd gone further as they could too. But in one of the episodes, Simon Pegg character Tim, he's up all night playing video games, playing Resident some zombie video game.
0: Yeah.
5: And he starts hallucinating. And later on, Simon says that was the inspiration for his film Shaun of the Dead. So that's perhaps why they didn't make Space, because he went off and made Shaun of the Dead and a whole lot of other films.
0: Someone sent a text saying they definitely cut bits out of Fawlty Towers to put ads in.
5: And they used to have someone introducing them too, like Mark Mitchell or someone would introduce them as if, you know, we need an introduction to famous British shows.
0: 1-300-800-222, text us on 0437-774-774. Hello, Nicholas.
16: Yeah, good morning, gentlemen. Becca, the series ended on a pretty good note, I think, that had very well-rounded, quirky characters. And by the end of the series, Becca, despite expectations and his cynical character, was in a relationship with the woman that ran the shop, the curly woman, who replaced the earlier more darker shade character. They had an interesting bloke who, an obese bloke, who was perennially unemployed.
0: The guy that was in Lost.
16: Was he?
0: Yeah. Oh. I think he was in Lost, wasn't he, Scott?
5: I'm not sure.
0: The big guy with curly hair. Anyway, someone will tell us, Nicholas.
16: I think all round it was a show that was quite quirky in its own way, and Danson certainly had a character that was quite different to the television series that launched his career, so to speak. Cheers.
0: Yeah.
16: Which brings me to another show, if I could bring that.
0: Yeah, quickly.
16: Into it as well. There's a Canadian-based show that's now showing on Gem in Sydney, free-to-air, Seaway, which had a whole series of characters around a commercial shipping fleet and a kind of spy kind of main character in it, and that went on, ended on a fairly tight note.
5: Yeah, it's a 60s show, Trevor, and it always used to be played in the morning, like with Gideon's Way, and it's set on the St. Lawrence River in Canada. And I remember when I was in Quebec, I went across on this ferry across the St. Lawrence and they were breaking the ice, and I was imagining myself back in 1960s Seaway, you know, checking out all the rogue pirate ships going up the St. Lawrence Seaway. Yeah, it's on Gem all the time.
0: It was Hector in Becker and it was Hugo in Lost.
5: I know who you mean, yeah.
0: George Garcia.
5: Yeah.
0: Jorge, is it, or George? Anyway, but the thing about Becker, I wonder whether or not after Reggie left, whether or not that was sort of the end of the show and they should have left it there.
5: What did Ted Danson do after that? He had a bit of a break, did he? He's probably doing Curb Your Enthusiasm after that for a while.
0: It took a little while to get to The Good Place.
5: Yeah, yeah.
0: And then to the, what's the one that he's a, he plays a private investigator?
5: In the old people's home.
0: Yeah.
5: Yeah. It'll come to me.
0: That one.
5: Yeah.
0: I quite like that show. He did a Fargo too, apparently, Mixit.
5: Hmm.
0: Okay. He's getting around. He's doing his bit. And also that same actor that was in Lost and in Becker went on to be in the remake of Hawaii Five-O.
5: Oh, all right.
0: Yeah.
5: That an Australian actor as well was in that.
0: Was it? Australian actors everywhere, Scott. Yeah. They're just everywhere. Very good recent series, Better Call Saul. Perfect amount of time for Better Call Saul. It went for a while. I don't know how many seasons Better Call Saul went for. Probably as many as Breaking Bad. And it had its ups and downs. But you know how sometimes when they go for that long, Scott, they may have their ups and downs, but they still finished at the right time.
5: I thought it had its ups and downs too. I thought I could have finished after one series, but you know.
0: Which one?
5: Oh, Better Call Saul.
0: Oh, shame!
5: You know, speaking of, you know, when you
0: no, I haven't about... finished on that yet.
5: Oh, okay.
0: Did you think Better Call Saul should have finished after one season?
5: It was probably a bit over Breaking Bad too when it finished too. I wasn't, you know, being a iconoclast thinking, oh, everyone's into Breaking Bad, it's time to move on now. No, I just thought even Breaking Bad lingered a bit too.
0: Did you only watch one series of Better Call Saul?
5: Yeah, about that. I don't know even if I made the whole series. I remember when I was watching Breaking Bad at the start, I was really tense and it was really nerve-wracking. And then somehow I thought it lost its way a bit halfway through.
0: All right, I'm saying to you, Scott Goodings, that you have to go back to Better Call Saul.
5: Yeah, okay.
0: But stay with it. Sometimes you have to stay with it. You have to go through the first season, which is excellent. Gets a little bit weird towards season 2 and 3, and then it comes back strong.
5: Yeah, yeah, right. I'll do that if you go to the both seasons of Cat Weasel. But, you know, I reckon the Cat Weasel could have finished after the first episode, you know, after the series. You never thought I'd say that, did you?
0: No, I didn't. Did you think no. the Cat Weasel went for too long?
5: Yeah, the second series is unique in its own way, but I think it could have finished at the end of the first season quite easily.
0: Ashley sent a text in saying there are only 12 episodes of Fawlty Towers because John Cleese was worried it would lose its humour if they kept going, given how many one-liners and references to the show affirm part of the culture. I think he got it right. It's probably true. If he felt that, if John Cleese felt that it was enough, then he was probably right.
5: There's a few, like you know, Flight of the Conchords.
0: Yeah.
5: With Jermaine and Brett. They did two seasons, and they that their show was about a musical duo from New Zealand trying to make it in New York City. They thought they'd gone as far as they could too with that. But that had an amazing ending. I was just thinking about that today. So they're in New York and they were working. And in the final episode, they actually, they're putting on a bit of a play and suddenly there's immigration officials and they get deported. Very prescient, isn't it? You know, they get deported from America.
0: I've got a text here also that points out the Americans, Scott.
5: Yeah.
0: Now, I started the Americans and stopped because it wouldn't have been there. And then went back to it. Now, that went for quite a long time and sustained, six seasons and sustained, which is pretty good.
5: I'm a bit like you, though. I did jump back on when I knew it was finishing.
0: Yeah.
5: Yeah. I jumped off probably about two and a half, three seasons in. So I'm probably not sure I've even seen about season four and five. But I've read up on them, but I was... I got momentum back for the last season when I heard it was finishing.
0: If people haven't seen it, Mick was just saying it's now on SBS. So if people want to watch it and not have to pay, then jump over to SBS and have a look because it's well worth it.
5: Yeah.
0: Wentworth finished on time. What were your thoughts on Wentworth?
5: I didn't really get into it. I was such a fan and disciple of Prisoner. See, Prisoner was interesting. It ran for like, I know this off the top of my head, 692 episodes, ran for 7 years. What happened with Prisoner was I jumped out and in over the years, but what they actually did was they got told they were getting cancelled about 2 months out. So they, but Channel 10... actually let Grundy's finish off the show. So they did have that story arc for about the last 3 months. They were allowed to do that. And that had, I jumped back in on that too. And that had real momentum at the end too. The whole thing about taking down the freak and Rita Connor's taking it down. So that got a bit of momentum once it had been axed.
0: Yeah. Well, okay. So they wanted to make sure it finished on a high.
5: It did. It's got this most really amazing, serene finish at the end when they take the freak away. It's almost like Wentworth's a retirement home. But as for Wentworth, yeah, I always struggled to get into that. I just probably couldn't distance myself from the old Prison. I can appreciate what it is. Probably watched about the first season. And that came back, didn't it? That came back for another season at the end.
0: Do you know what I love about this, Scott, is that you speak about Prisoner with such fondness.
5: Yeah.
0: You speak about it from the heart.
5: Yeah. Great roles for women when there weren't really strong roles for women in the late 70s and early 80s.
0: It was hugely strong. Yeah. Scott Gooding, TV Freak, with us today. If you're wondering what we're talking about, we're taking a look at the television programs that lasted for just the right amount of time, that left you wanting more, but it didn't finish too soon. So what are those television programs that were just right for you? It went for just the right length of time. 1-300-800-222.
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0: Lots of people sending in the text with the series that went for too long. We've sort of done too long. That's why we thought we'd do just the right amount of time, because someone sent in Sons of Anarchy went for too long. Did go for too long. Sharon, which show
19: Hello?
0: Went for just the right amount of time?
19: Okay, I've never forgotten this. series because the head of facilities at a certain university I'm associated with looks just like him, and I must tell him that one day, okay? Every time I see him, I really it's very amusing. I absolutely adored the four main characters, absolutely adored it, but I have to say, I would have liked it to keep going.
0: Hey, Sharon, what's the show?
19: Oh, sorry, Red Dwarf.
0: Okay.
19: Right.
0: Yeah.
19: And so Lister, who's the one, the Lister who's the last human alive and is a chicken soup machine repairman, apparently. I've just got Googled this to work out that are. And Rimmer, who was a hologram of Lister's deceased bunkmate.
0: Mm.
19: And the cat, who is a descendant of the first character's cat. And he's a black American cat.
0: Yeah.
19: A human cat. And Christ, you didn't see it.
0: I've never seen Red Dwarf. I don't think I've even seen an episode.
19: Has your guest seen it?
0: Oh, Scott will have.
5: I tuned in at one stage because a singer from my favourite band, one of my favourite band in the 80s, Altered Images, Claire Grogan, was in it.
0: Christine. Did you know that, Sharon?
19: No. And what's the band again?
5: Oh, it was Altered Images, a Scottish band. Her name was
19: Altered
5: Claire Grogan.
19: Images.
5: And she, yeah.
19: Is that from the 90s?
5: Yeah, it was later on. It was like even maybe season 6, I think, or something like that. But before they came back, because they came back about 10 years ago again, didn't they?
19: Oh, okay. Yeah, I'm sort of trying to, because that might be another reason why it's always in my memory. And just a little tip for retirement.
0: Oh, yes.
19: This is your homework, okay?
0: Yeah.
19: To watch that series.
0: All right, then. I will do my very best. How many seasons were there?
19: Sorry?
0: How many seasons were there?
19: Okay, I'm just going to go into the other Google. There were 12 seasons, total of 74 episodes. So that should keep you going till you're 90.
0: Thank you. Unless I binge it, and then it may be that little bit less. Someone suggested Astro Boy.
5: Astro Boy. I was just going to say, you know, with Red Dwarf, right?
0: Yeah.
5: It started in the late 80s, and then disappeared and came back the late 90s, then it came back in the late 00s,
0: yeah,
5: and then it came back in the mid, about 2016 or something. What I remember is the Lister character went on to be in Coronation Street a lot, and in one of the starts of the revival series, either in 2012 or 2016, the opening episode, like the spacecraft appears in the cobbles of Coronation Street and picks him up.
0: Yeah.
5: So there was a reference, the soap opera and his later work, very meta in Red Dwarf. But, yeah, look, I might get into Red Dwarf one day. Like I said, there's a lot of episodes. Richard, it's about 70 or something. So, yeah.
0: That's a lot. Yeah. Christine earlier, who was presenting Philip Clark's program, suggested Black Books. And I've got another text here that says Black Books and also The Office and the IT Crowd finished all at about the right time, which is really true. I started watching the IT Crowd late and watched all of those from start to finish. And that did a really good job of finding it. Do you reckon English programs are better than American ones at doing that?
5: Yeah, and I think Dylan, who did Black Books, Dylan Moran.
0: Yeah.
5: I think he'd done a few sitcoms and he said he was a bit overdoing studio sitcoms because he always gets asked about if he's going to go back. And also him and the creator just said, we've gone as far as we can with it and we just don't want to keep going. That was the thing I thought about. You know what I did for homework today? I watched the last episode of Everybody Loves Raymond.
0: Hmm.
5: And do you remember the last episode? It was a fairly strong episode. It's when he had to get his adenoids removed.
0: I don't remember. Oh, yes. And Marie was like, poor baby, because you're going into hospital.
5: And then the nurse comes in and Marie isn't at hospital.
0: That's right.
5: And then they tell him they have trouble waking Ray up. And it's only for about a minute or something, but everyone thinks Ray is going to die. So it's like Ray is centre of the universe. So that was the theme in the show. And I just the last scene is it all comes out. They're not going to tell Marie that Ray almost, well, he didn't almost die,
0: no.
5: But then they find out, And but then they all come over to raise for breakfast, and Marie takes over the cooking like she always did from Deborah. So it's like we leave, but that family just goes on forever.
0: And that was, I didn't realise that that was the last episode. I know that I've seen it, but I didn't realise it was the last. But it was, if as you explain that, it's perfect because life does go on and the family continues, but we're not watching anymore.
5: No, that's right. I think it faded to black too.
0: I like a fade to black.
5: Yeah.
0: I've got another text suggesting that that everyone cried when Molly died on a country practice, which is true. Did you cry, Scott?
5: No, I didn't cry. I was, I wasn't heartless.
0: Oh, well, I think you are.
5: No, I was just... I was more concerned.
0: Did you go, oh, yeah?
5: No, I've said this before. I mean, what struck me, I think I was reading Patrick White's Tree of Man, and Molly died in a similar way, you know, in the backyard in a chair. I think the character in Patrick White's Tree of Man does as well. But I was probably more concerned about who was going to pick up the pieces and help Brendan and was it Chloe?
0: Was it Chloe, yeah.
5: Chloe, yeah.
0: So you were concerned for them?
5: Yeah, yeah, yeah.
0: I reckon you were watching it. Now, who cares about Molly?
5: No.
0: I think that's what happened. Maybe that's where they should have finished the series.
5: Yeah, I probably at the time I wasn't enamoured by soaps as much as you were at the time. So that's not meant to be a slight.
0: I think it is.
5: I was probably watching Prisoner. I was more into realism, Trevor.
0: Gritty realism. Drama. Hello, Luke.
20: Hello, Trev. Hello, Scott.
5: Hello.
20: Just the quick first, Better Call Saul. It did take a while to warm up for me, but I did stick with it. But
0: wasn't it great towards the end?
20: Yeah, like because it went so far back in time, it took a while to get back to the Breaking Bad crossover.
0: It just went. It had a little bit of a lull in the middle, but it was worth waiting for, wasn't it, Luke?
20: Yeah. It's worth committing to.
0: Yeah.
20: And I just wanted to mention. I felt 6 Feet Under was. I've just had a look, and it went for 5 seasons. I just felt like it was perfectly. It did want. It was sad that it ended, but it didn't jump the shark.
0: No. It's, do you reckon it nearly did?
20: Well, because like the opening death scenes, you know, they could only come up with so many ways to die. I think it maybe edged a bit close to it, but
0: because you know, for listeners 6 Feet Under who've never seen 6 Feet Under, it was basically a series about a funeral home, and it started with the death of someone and them preparing them for the funeral, and then it went into a story and it revolved around the family as well. I just thought, because you know how there's the girlfriend, his girlfriend that he kept on going back to, that was played by the Australian actress.
5: Rachel Griffiths.
0: Yeah, Rachel Griffiths' character. Yeah. She went a bit too weird there for a little while, Luke. Like really a bit, like the sexual content and that sort of stuff went a bit too weird, but it came back.
20: Yeah. There were a few wacky storylines.
0: Yes, there were. But it was a great series. So do you think that they tied it up well at the end?
20: Yeah, I'm gonna have to rewatch it, but I won't give it away for people. But I don't think it could come back.
0: No.
5: No.
20: Let's just say that much.
0: Yeah.
5: You have to watch the last episode again. It's my favourite ever ending. I thought it stayed to right time. Alan Ball, the creator, as well, like a lot of other people we've talked about, said he's gone as far as he could with it. And I think he said someone suggested to him, you know, it's reached its natural conclusion, and because it's a show about death, you'll have to show how every character dies in the future. So the daughter, Claire, leaves LA and the family business to go to New York, and so she's driving in a car, and they have this amazing flash-forward montage of life events of the characters and actually shows them all passing away. And I remember it's like See Us Breathe, the song under it. And, yeah, look, you know, I didn't cry at Molly's death, Trevor, but I'm not going to cry now. But I, if you ever watched, yeah, if you watch 6 Feet Under, that last, that I remember at the time too, it was about 6 months after, you know, when you used to have to wait to get the shows. But I reckon that's the most amazing finish to the show. It was perfect.
0: You know, I still can't, I can only remember one part of that closing scene, Scott. And I'm going to have to watch the last episode again. I don't remember only one bit, Luke, of those deaths at the end, and that was tragic enough.
20: Yeah, well, it's probably 20-odd years ago.
0: It is. Now,
5: but it was quite, there was a comedic bit in it because Rachel Griffiths' character, she had the annoying brother, and in the Rachel Griffiths character scene when she was passing away, it was almost relief for her because the brother was sitting on her deathbed just going on and on and on and on like he used to in the show. So that did provide a bit of comic relief amongst the tears.
0: It was a great series, Luke, for such a good period of time.
5: Yeah.
20: And I never started on Dexter because I did like I did like Michael C. Hall.
5: Yeah.
20: Would you recommend watching Dexter?
0: Yeah, I would watch Dexter, but not bring it when they bring him back.
20: Okay.
0: So this is May Scott, your thing?
5: They could have finished after the John Lithgow character, really.
0: Yeah, they probably could have. There are a few places that they could have watched that, but it's worth watching, Luke.
20: Okay, cool.
0: Enjoy it. Yeah. There were probably 3 or 4 points they could have finished with Dexter.
5: Although it is worth watching the last episode, though, to see him with a beard as the logger in that logging yard.
0: For listeners, Dexter was a TV series about a serial killer who
5: was a policeman.
0: Yeah, who killed serial killers, basically. Yes. And the series went along very well, but it reached a conclusion and then they decided to bring it back and he looked a bit silly with a beard and as a logger. Yeah. Look very silly. Hello, Margaret.
2: Hello, Trevor. Hello, Scott.
5: Hello.
2: The Seinfeld.
0: Yes.
2: That was the neatest ending, and it was too soon and too late. It was like, it wasn't either one of them. It was just an appropriate time for such a great show.
0: Did you like the ending, Margaret? Because I think it sort of got mixed reviews when they did the finish of Seinfeld.
2: I thought because they were so awful, I thought it was appropriate that they all sit in jail with each other for a year.
0: they got their just desserts.
2: They did, but it was, I didn't like it because it was finishing, and I thought it could have ended differently. But my sisters and I were talking about it the other day, and it's just that so many moments of funny, just you know, hilarious moments. And such good acting or bad acting. And Kramer was easily the most detestable character.
0: They all were, Margaret.
5: They all were. Good.
2: Well, they were.
0: Kramer, they were all horrible to everybody.
2: Kramer was just more obvious.
0: No, it's true. I'll come back to you, Margaret, but it did, Scott. It had mixed reviews, that final episode.
5: Yeah, it was like detestable character. Oh, yeah, they were detestable characters. Were they narcissists, I suppose, weren't they? They weren't sociopaths. They were narcissists.
0: Yeah.
5: And, yeah, it did. And if you've if Margaret stuck with or, you know, jumped over the Curb Your Enthusiasm by Larry David, his last episode is a bit of a play on trying to redeem the Seinfeld legacy by having a good last episode ever of Curb Your Enthusiasm, and actually Jerry Seinfeld's in it.
0: Yeah.
5: And involves a similar plot where he could be going to jail.
0: I've never seen Curb Your Enthusiasm.
5: Oh, you've got to watch Curb Your Enthusiasm.
0: Hey, Margaret, have you watched

0: Margaret, didn't you like the way that at the end of it, though, all of the people came back to give evidence about how they're so mean?
1: They all packed their bags and banged their doors.
0: Margaret, thank you. 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If you remember the last episode of Seinfeld, you'll probably recognise this song.

0: Green Day and Time of Your Life, which was the song that finished Seinfeld. 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Text us on 0437-774-774. Annie said 24 went for just the right amount of time. Go Jack, she adds. Did you like it, Scott?
1: I stuck with it for about three seasons.
0: Yeah.
1: And then, I don't know, I just thought it used to be a little self-contained series.
0: That's
1: and then
0: right.
1: I thought they started overlapping a bit.
0: Because that was the whole idea. It was a 24-hour premise and that it was shot in real time. And you did. You started to wonder whether or not, how can you manage to fix all of this up in 24 hours every time?
1: Yeah, I thought it probably went a bit. Me and you have developed this sort of thing about Prison Break, haven't we? That's the show that went in a weird direction. I think 24 didn't go in a weird direction. It just, it became more like an overarching series rather than self-contained days in the life of Jack Bauer.
0: Mm. The because I love Slow Horses, Slow Horses, and I'm enjoying the new, like, the series is as they come out, but I'm not sure if I can stay with it for much longer. But it'll
1: Gary Oldman keeps me.
0: Yeah. And sometimes characters will keep you there.
1: Yeah.
0: But I'm not over it, but I'm worried.
1: Have you seen Derry Girls?
0: No, I haven't seen Derry Girls, but I understand it's very good.
1: So he's like 19 episodes of that, three seasons, and it's like coming-of-age teenage comedy. It's set in the mid-90s in Northern Ireland, and that actually finished around the right time too, because it starts off, they started at a school, and it finishes as they're a couple.

0: were having their 18th birthday, and the Good Friday Agreement referendum's about to happen. So that was good with the whole background stuff going on in it. Plus, one of the main actors in it, Nicola Coughlan, she was off doing Bridgerton. So I think that's what else was happening, that the four stars of the show were all getting roles and everything. So it was good. She wasn't at that, oh, she would jump in and out of the last season a bit. So it was good that they didn't stop with a couple of them leaving or something. It was good the cast stayed together till the end.
1: Michelle sent a text in saying Downton Abbey 6 seasons could have gone on longer, as the three follow on films showed. West Wing 7 seasons. I reckon that if you can do 6 seasons and keep people, then that's pretty good.
0: Well, the trouble, what's the trouble with West Wing? I mean,
1: I don't have any
0: you,
1: problems
0: it,
1: with West Wing.
0: no, but I mean, you have to, if you're following the cycle, you have to have 2 years of drama before you have midterms, and then you have two more years before you have the election to see if the new president comes in, don't you?
1: It's true. Donald, you wanted to mention the West Wing?
2: Yes, good morning. Hi, Scott. Yes, exactly that reason. It's exactly it's like 2 terms of government, which is what happens there in America. And but it does show the progress of each of the characters, some of them going on to private life, some of them furthering their career in the government there. And one president in and the new president coming in and the old one going out, it went perfectly, I thought.
1: So, what are your thoughts, Scott?
0: Yeah, that's it finished on, and even at the end, there was sort of it showed the politics of compromise, didn't it? When they came together, didn't he? Did he bring Alan Alda into
2: Yes.
0: the camp?
2: Yeah, that's correct. Alan Alda was the opposition
0: Yeah.
2: who lost the election, and there's a scene where he goes to Starbucks to order a coffee, and nobody really knows who he is. He's just a nobody, but they bring him on as a what do you call him, Secretary of State, where
0: Secretary of
2: he,
0: State, yeah.
2: yeah, and yeah, it just shows the two sides working together.
1: So did it die when Aaron Sorkin got sacked and then come back well, Donald?
2: The first couple of seasons were written by Aaron Sorkin, and they were very intelligent, very fast. You had to keep pace with it. It did wane a little bit through sort of seasons 4, 5, 6, but it kept its pace, and there was quirky episodes. It was entertaining, and there were guest appearances. Glenn Close came in as a judge. There was what's his name from Friends, Matthew
0: Perry.
1: Perry.
2: Matthew Perry from Friends was in there as an associate. Various guests appeared at various times. Yeah.
1: See, isn't it, Donald? Thank you, Scott. Isn't it when guest appearances start to happen that you start to wonder whether or not they're running out of things?
0: Yeah. Yes.
1: That's when you go, oh, you're coming to the end, and you happen to have bring in some guest stars to actually make it that bit better.
0: Or lately in American shows, when Alan Dale appears as either a South African or an Australian politician.
1: Because when John Good, but didn't John Goodman have a bit of a moment as president or something in West Wing?
0: Was it? Yeah. I remember at the start. It was lots of walking up and down corridors. Very
1: Yeah.
0: wordy. Very preachy. And I dipped out, but I jumped back in when there was an election coming up. And I've gone back. I've dipped back into certain episodes. The big key episodes I've jumped back into, and probably one day I'll sit down and watch. How many episodes are there? About 80 or something.
1: Yeah. See,
0: Yeah.
1: I reckon, I don't know how many seasons of Special Victims Unit has been on, but I've stuck with that over a long period of time. It's something like 20 seasons or something.
0: I mean, one that I always see on coming up on TV is Murder, She Wrote, too. Is that still going? On Angela Lansbury passed away. There was 264 of that.
1: Yes,
0: 255 of Happy Days. That finished at the right time, didn't it, Trevor?
1: That finished. Yes, we won't be
0: Well,
1: too.
0: perhaps it could have finished after 252.
1: It could have finished after 20. That would have done it. 20 seasons of Happy Days. finish.
0: You know, when we're thinking about that, like, you know, shows that were axed and had massive finishes, it's a bit left field. But one that came to my attention was Don Lane's show. Probably maybe his greatest moment of the show was in the last episode when David Bowie was out here in 1983. And David Bowie turns up unannounced up on the show. Even Don doesn't know. Don doesn't know much about David Bowie. And they have this amazing interview for about 15 minutes in the last, say, half hour of the show. So, you know, last show can bring huge surprises.
1: Next time we should talk about the great moments on free-to-air TV. Because remember when Don Lane, like, chucked it because that guy said something mean about Grace. Was it Grace Stokes or something?
0: Doris Stokes.
1: Doris Stokes. Yes. And he lost it and told him to get out and that he wouldn't have anyone speak badly of Doris Stokes.
0: No, it was James Randi, the skeptic.
1: Yeah, get out. He said, no, we won't be having any of that.
0: And James just sat there flummoxed in his bow tie, didn't he?
1: And the other great, well, I started on it now, but the other great moment of the Don Lane show was when the singer came on.
0: Sammy Davis Jr.
1: No, I'll think of it in a minute.
0: Demis Roussos.
1: No. No, mind you, as I say, the singer.
0: Plastic Bertrand doing Supply Pour Moi.
1: I'll think of it in a minute. Hello, Steve.
3: Yeah, g'day. Yeah, he's gone.
1: Good, thanks, Steve.
3: One of the best Australian shows in decades was Mr. In Between, and it finished after a few episodes perfectly. He dies in the end.
1: Now, I'm not. Yeah. I haven't seen it, but Scott?
0: Yeah, I'm thinking, why Scott Ryan finished that up, I think, because he might have said too he had just gone just as far as he could with it, but it was a great open-ended finish, quite amusing if you're in on the show, wasn't it?
3: Yeah.
0: The final scene when he picked up, when he was in the car with the two guys.
1: Yeah, we've got to be careful with Mr. In Between because it's sort of one of those shows that's still fairly recent, Scott. Isn't it?
0: Oh, but I didn't give away what happened.
1: No, but I'm worried Steve might. That's all. Okay. That was all because we don't want to be going about doing that. 1-300-800-222 is the number that you can call if you'd like to join us. Another text, Steve also said Mr. In Between was a program that ran for just the right amount of time as well. So quite a few people feeling that too. I still think the Detectorist was perfect. Maybe it's three seasons. Maybe the English go three seasons and that's it.
0: Yeah, they do know when to stop. Unless it's how you're being served. That went on and on, and then they had that sort of spin-off where they realised that Mr. Grace had embezzled all their superannuation and they had to work on a farm, I think.
1: Ken from Kyogle. Bush Mechanics could have gone for more seasons. Bush Mechanics was a great series.
0: Yeah, yeah.
1: Tom Waits, thank you, Tony and
0: Adelaide. Oh, Tom Waits, yeah.
1: He managed to work that out. I still think it was one of the great moments of television when Tom Waits was on the Don Lane show.
0: Had him on a couple of times, yeah.
1: Because Don Lane got him. He didn't think that he was wacky. He didn't think that he was out there. He understood him. And it was nice to see two people that are so very different sort of understanding each other.
0: Yeah. They're on YouTube, these interviews, and it's like Don and Tom are the only two people in the world, and they're having this great discussion about, you know, 50s music scene, about Las Vegas and clubs in New York and everything. It's great. It's great sort of education to watch it too. Some of the names come up.
1: But not many people knew of Tom Waits at that time because that was a fair while ago, and the audience, I think, was sitting there not knowing what to do. They didn't know whether to laugh or not to laugh. And it was one of those moments where the interviewer and the person being interviewed were having a lovely old time, but everyone else was going, I don't know what's going on.
0: Yeah. Don mentions in the interview they had a good lunch in the afternoon before they, you know, caught up. He's on Paul Hogan as well. He was a musical guest on Paul Hogan. So he made a big splash, Tom Waits, when he came out. I reckon it was like late 70s.
1: That's right. Don Lane didn't like it when people hung it on the guy that bent the spoons too.
0: Yuri Gagarin.
1: Yuri Gagarin.
0: No. I never worked for me. I was sitting at home. You know, like we're sitting at home. I was focusing on the fork, but it didn't bend. I felt cheated.
1: They would also, we've got to stop this, but they also did the thing where they had the person that could stop clocks. Was that Uri Geller as well? And so everybody sat at home with their clocks or watches that didn't. No, they didn't work, and they had to get a watch or a clock that didn't work, and then they had to do exactly as he said, and then everyone miraculously, all of their watches and clocks started working.
0: Sounds like you did it.
1: Mate, of course I did. Hello, Anne-Marie.
4: Hey, TC.
1: Bring us back online, Anne-Marie.
4: Oh, no. I was dying laughing when you were talking about Dairy Girls. Any one of us who's grown up with an Irish Catholic mother, and a great Scottish accent, let me tell you, I've heard those terms about, do you think I've got buttons up the back of my head? You know, like, honestly, it was hilarious. It was also traumatising, but that's another story.
0: I was just going to say, if Trevor wants an inroad, he should look at the famous clip on YouTube, the guest appearance of Liam Neeson as the policeman. When he has to interview the four girls about something.
4: It is one of the best. I was absolutely rolling on the ground. I couldn't stop, like, seriously. Like, they were just going to have to call an ambulance to pull me out the door or something. Yeah. Like, it was great.
1: All right, I'll have a little look.
0: It's really nice.
4: Yeah, it is. I watched Yellowstone, and then I've found out you got the 1890 something or other, and then 1923.
1: Yeah.
4: Well, I've actually got saddle sores now, so I think one of my bosses, like, when I went to work one day, he goes, oh, I'm going to the train station. I'm picking them up and taking them to the train station. I'm like, what? Who's in trouble now? You know, like, it's one of these things. So, yeah, but if you want saddle sores, and yeah, watch Yellowstone. God almighty.
1: So do you think it's going okay? So you don't think that it's going for a little bit too long?
4: No, it's going on too long. Like, honestly, I've ended up, like, thinking I need to buy a cowboy hat or something like that now, you know? So, seriously. And they've got this new one called Dutton Ranch.
0: Dutton, yeah.
1: They got another one?
4: Oh, exactly. That's what I'm saying. And they've now gone down to Texas, and I'm like, holy God in heaven. And, like, Annette Bening and Ed Harris is in it, which they're great actors. Like, honestly, you couldn't get a better. And Jai Courtney, the Australian actor, he's in it. But honest, mother of God, I swear, I'm like, oh, my butt hurts. I'm sorry, people, but it really does.
1: Thank you, Anne. Like, how many spin-offs can you do from one series, Scott?
0: It's the Yellowstone franchise, Trevor.
1: Well, it is a franchise. Oh, did you know, Steve the Truckie said that Heath Ledger based the Joker on Tom Waits.
0: All right. Okay.
1: You can sort of see it there a bit.
0: Yeah.
1: Mind you, I wouldn't think of Tom Waits as being violent.
0: No.
1: But I can see the character. It is the voice. Good point, Mick. I didn't make that up. Mick did. Hello, Mike.
5: Good morning, fellas. Two of my favourites of all time. The first one was Rumpole of the Bailey.
1: Mm.
5: It was must watch television for everybody in the legal profession. And it was a discussion next morning around the water cooler.
1: Isn't that good that people from that, I presume, are you a lawyer?
5: No, but I've studied it.
1: Okay, because you can always tell when a series hits the right note when the people who know that profession can sit around and talk about it.
5: Especially the dueling between Rumpole and the curmudgeon old judge that he used to run into.
1: Yeah.
5: And the second one was Rake.
1: Yeah, Rake. I haven't watched Rake, but I understand that it's superb.
5: It is spot on too.
1: Yeah. Scott, either of them?
0: Rumpole I always thought was interesting because it was English, one of those English series which doesn't, you know, like America, they do about 12 episodes.
1: Yeah.
0: Whereas English tend to do 5 or 6 in their series a lot of the time. So that can keep its longevity going. It's more or less like you watch them as like self-contained plays too.
1: Yeah.
0: And Rake, I think that Rake had breaks, didn't it? I think that was like Rake was sort of every second year. I think by the end, that might have done one. I went, he became the politician and went to Canada. Went to Canberra. I suppose that was, you know, a bit of a send up of things. That was probably worth doing. But yeah. Maybe, I always thought maybe one series too extra.
1: Thank you very much. And Scott would like to talk to Scott. Hello, Scott.
6: Yes, good morning to you both.
1: What would you like to share with us this morning, Scott?
6: An Australian show called All Together Now. John English. I think it was a great show. I loved it. But I think it finished at the right time.
1: At the right time. Do you reckon it got cut, Scott?
0: Yeah, I was on for a few years on Channel 9, wasn't it, with John English?
1: Yeah.
0: Someone sent me a screenshot a few weeks ago because it was on cable being repeated. You know who was on playing a Larry King kind of character, you know, hosting a talk show in America, a news talk show, was Don Lane.
1: Oh, there we go.
0: So, yeah, that was about halfway through the season. But, yeah, it was, it probably ran a bit long, didn't it?
1: It's good. I tell you what, Scott, though, it all goes in a full circle if Don Lane was on it.
0: Yeah, yeah, that's why I mentioned it.
1: Very good. You're very professional, aren't you, Scott? You know how to weave it in. Yeah. Julian, what did you want to mention?
7: Yes, I wanted to mention, do you think they could have kept running the Waltons?
1: Well, I wonder if they could have kept running the Waltons, because a lot of people seem to think that when the war was over, the Waltons was over.
7: Oh, really? Look, I was actually in New York City in 1981. I actually met Richard Thomas. What a lovely bloke. I saw him in a stage play, and he signed my program. And I should have asked him that question. He just said, did you remember seeing me in the Waltons? He was a lovely, lovely, lovely man. He's still working, isn't he?
1: I don't know, Scott.
0: Yeah, and the other day I saw him as a child actor in something. It wasn't maybe The Twilight Zone or something. Recognised him straight away. Looked it up, whatever he was in. Might have been Mission Impossible, but it was from the 60s.
1: Thank you, Julian, as always. Scott, we could talk about these for days. We could probably talk about the Don Lane show.
0: Yeah, all day, yeah. Forever. The Waltons, they did TV movies, but yeah.
1: Joe, I disagree about Mr. In Between. I think it went for too long. See, that's the thing, isn't it, Scott, is that we can think that things go for the right amount of time. Other one or people will say didn't go for long enough. In fact, oh, here we go. Someone said Law and Order, SVU, with Mariska Hegarty, as Captain, now I've lost the tech, Olivia Benton, 27th year and still going, Scott.
0: She has to keep doing episodes because she was one of the celebrities on court when the Knicks won. And
1: you know
0: how much courtside Knicks tickets are worth? They're worth thousands and thousands. So she'll have to do a few more hundred episodes of SVU
1: to
0: pay
1: it.
0: For them.
1: 27th season. I mean, that's a long time.
0: Yeah.
1: She's hosting the Emmys, Mick just said.
0: All right. And she did a good documentary about her mother and father.
1: See, I wonder whether or not she's getting like a second wind.
0: Yeah. She's a good speaker. And I really like the doco. It's very personal about her mum. Yeah, mum's Jane Mansfield.
1: Someone's also, see, we will do, Scott, should we do that the next time we meet? Take a look at live television and the great moments of live TV.
0: Okay.
1: Because I've already got a couple here. Someone's mentioned Normie Rowe and Bruce Ruxton.
0: Yeah.
1: One of the punch-ups of television season that was. Well, at least a push. One punch and a push. But it was memorable. Scott Goodings, always good to talk to you. Thank you for joining us.
0: Thanks, Trevor. See ya.
1: Scott Goodings, TV Freak. The next time we talk, keep that in mind. The great moments of live television, what you remember from live TV and when things possibly went that little bit wrong. So that'll be in a couple of weeks' time. If you want to join us now, though, on 1-300-800-222. If there's something you would like to talk about, you'll get the opportunity. And we'll also give you a key word to text in. Not now, but you've got to wait till after the news.
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9: Hey, ABC News, I'm Clive Huntsman. Telstra says it's working to resolve a secondary issue stemming from its national outage. Here's Patricia Tiano.
10: The company says some customers are receiving an error message upon attempting to call 000 before their phone starts to try and connect them to an alternative mobile network. Anyone experiencing this is being urged by the telco to connect to an alternative network if one is available or use a different phone to make the call. Telstra insists it's restored the issue that caused the initial outage, which wreaked havoc across train networks, payment systems, and phone and internet services, and that it's now working urgently to resolve this latest issue. It also says it will complete a welfare check where it detects a failed 000 call.
9: President Trump says the US will license Ukraine to manufacture Patriot air defense systems to help counter Russian missile attacks. With more, here's the BBC's Sarah Rainsford in Kyiv.
11: In terms of the real concrete results already, even before they've sat down for their formal talks, is the announcement by Donald Trump that he will allow Ukraine to produce Patriot missiles here. That means interceptor missiles for the Patriot anti-ballistic missile system. So to allow Ukraine to be able eventually to produce the missiles it needs to shoot Russia's ballistic missiles out of the skies. But he said Ukraine will be able to produce its own quickly. We're going to give them the license. He said, I haven't told the company yet, but that's going to happen. So I think, you know, that's not going to happen immediately. It's not going to solve the immediate problem.
9: Meanwhile, President Trump says he does not believe the war against Iran will resume, and that's despite earlier saying the ceasefire agreement was over. Follows comments he made at the NATO summit in Ankara, in which he said another big attack could happen in the coming hours. A day earlier, the US military launched fresh strikes against Iranian ships in the Persian Gulf. That was in response to attacks on tankers in the Strait of Hormuz. Mr. Trump repeated his insults against senior figures in the Iranian regime, calling them crazy.
12: They're scum. That's the way they act. And that's the way they've done it for 47 years. But I'm doing what's right for the country. I'm doing really what's right for the world. They have to be stopped. And they've killed thousands, hundreds of thousands of people.
9: Back home, property website Domain says rents are at record highs in all capital cities. Price hikes have been driven by demand for houses, which rose 7.7% in the past year. At $850 a week, Sydney is the most expensive city to live in, after recording the largest quarterly jump for houses in 4 years of an extra $50 a week. Darwin has overtaken Perth to become the second least affordable city. BHP says it's eager to keep operations running safely after three unions provided notice of strike action at its Port Hedland bulk export facilities next week. Samantha Girling reports.
13: The combined port unions plan to stop work for 8 hours next Thursday, claiming they're frustrated with a lack of progress on enterprise agreement negotiations with BHP. The company has pointed to a deal reached last week with workers at another operation without the need for industrial action. But the Australian Manufacturers Workers Union, WA's Steve McCartney, says they're willing to go further if needed.
14: And 8 hours is a minimal thing. This is just to show them we can do it. Right, we're not interested in trying to ruin economies. We're not trying to wreck the place. We're actually trying to work out a way to work with them.
13: The planned action has drawn criticism from WA's Chamber of Minerals and Energy, saying it will cost the state in royalties.
9: In rugby league, New South Wales has stunned Queensland to claim the State of Origin series. Andrew Moore was watching.
15: The sellout crowd of 52,452 at Lang Park, well, by and large, they left disappointed as New South Wales won its third game in a row at the Cauldron. They've won 30 points to 12, having raced to an 18-0 lead in the first half. Nathan Cleary, the player of the match and player of the series, scored the first two tries. Cam Murray added one before half-time. And while Queensland hit back with tries to Hamaso Tabuai-Fadou, Selwyn Cobbo and Jojo Fafita, they had a chance late to get to within 6 points, but Rob Toyer was rightfully denied a try in the 69th minute due to Max Plath being offside from a kick, and the Blues then finished it off with an 80th minute try to Hudson Young. Andrew Moore, ABC Sport, Brisbane.
9: And the Kremlin has welcomed the lifting of an International Olympic Committee ban on Russia. The lifting clears the way for its teams to return to the Olympic fold before the Los Angeles Games in 2028. Russia was banned in 2016 due to state-sponsored doping offences. ABC News.
16: Western Australia's weather for Wednesday: chance of a shower over the southeast Kimberley and northeast interior. The chance of a light shower about the southwest capes in the morning, extending to southwest of a line from Bunbury to Mount Barker to Bremer Bay in the afternoon. Patchy morning fog in the inland southern and central southwest land division, southeast Goldfields and western Eucla. The chance of morning frost in the western Eucla and adjacent districts. In Perth, sunny and a top of 21 after an overnight low of 8 degrees.
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1: Good morning. The time, 6 minutes past four, 6 minutes past two in Western Australia, and 24 minutes to four in South Australia and in the Northern Territory. If there's something you'd like to talk about, 1300 800 222. This is when we open up the lines and we give you the opportunity to talk about the things that are on your mind. If you have an opinion about something, if you heard it on the news just then, you might have heard it on the news and you'd like to talk about it. If it's something that you've been talking around the table with other people, then give us a ring. 1300 800 222. Thank you for the people that are reminding me that Normie Rowe had the dust up with Ron Casey, not Bruce Ruxton. Don't know how I could have got those two confused. If you want to join us, 1300 800 222, if there's something that you would like to talk about. I want you to have a listen to this and see if you can tell me what these people are saying.
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36: Daroyai laming.
1: Hello. See, we know lots of different languages and we can say hello in all sorts of different languages. There are examples of hello in just some of the indigenous languages in Australia. So we wanted to ask you this morning on 1300 800 222, which indigenous words do you know and which indigenous words do you use? We may not even know sometimes that we're using indigenous words, but which words that we use do you know are indigenous? 1300 800 222, or text us on 0437 774 774. Be interesting to find out, because there are a whole stack of words that come into the what we consider to be the English language that we use from all sorts of other countries like Italy and France and India. What are the indigenous words that we use that are from indigenous languages? 1300 800 222. The other thing I don't know if you're interested or not, but I just thought I might put it out there because Australia's not playing in the World Cup anymore. But we're okay with that. So who do you support now? And I was wondering who you do support. I know many of you think, why are we talking about sport? I mean, it's just one of those things that you do support somebody else when the team that you generally support has gone. So these are the teams that are left. So I want to find out from you, what are the teams that you will support and why? Because we've got France will play Morocco, right? So we have Norway will play England. We also have Argentina will play Switzerland and Spain will play Belgium. That's it. So which one will you support and why will you support them? I'm asking you that because I don't really care in some ways. However, what I've discovered is that I'm now going to barrack for Norway because I quite like, is it Erling Haaland? Erling Haaland is just fascinating. And I've been seeing a little bit of him on feeds on social media, and he's really quite funny. And so now I've decided that I'm barracking for Norway, and they're playing England. So do you have a team that you will support, even though Australia's not there? And which words do you know from Indigenous language? 1300 800 222. Text us 0437 774 774. Or if there's something else that you're interested in talking about, then give us a call and talk about that. Oh, a little bit of disco for this time of the morning.

0: That's KC and the Sunshine Band. I'll go as far as to say that I'm barracking for Norway. I mean, someone's saying, well, you've got to barrack, Trevor, anyone but England. And Mike says, go Norway over England fully. But you see, I'm not doing it because I don't like England. I just happen to like, I don't even know very much about the Norway team. I just happen to like Erling Haaland because he never falls over. Other people, when they try and tackle him, they bounce off him and he's really, really fast and quite spectacular. So I'm barracking for Norway because of him. If you agree, 1-300-800-222, or is there someone else that you're choosing to support? Thank you, the person who sent. Kaya is Nunga for hello. Thank you. Hi, Trevor. Erling Haaland is pronounced in Norwegian like, it's Erling Haaland. Thank you, Peter in Sydney. Erling Haaland. He's magnificent. Okay. I'm just going to watch, just to watch him play. Hello, Anne-Marie.
1: Hello again, TC. I love Erling Haaland as well. And Odegaard is another great player in their team. I'm a bit of a tragic when it comes to the real football, I like to call it.
0: But don't you reckon, I didn't even know who he was until he started turning up on one of my social media feeds.
1: I watch the Premier League, so I'm a Liverpool supporter for all my sins. So, yeah.
0: Is he as good as, like, because all those clips I see, I don't know if they're AI generated or if he's actually that spectacular.
1: Oh, he's spectacular. And he's a Viking. Like, I mean, he's got that presence about him. And he's, and like, you know, I can't stand the ones who roll around on the ground for half an hour and think they've been hit.
0: No, he gets flattened and gets up and continues running.
1: Correct. Correct. I love that about the Norway team. They just get on with it. Like all the Scandinavian teams, they just get on with it.
0: But
1: yeah.
0: but I could bang on about this guy for days. But he not only gets up and then doesn't stop, but because he does that, it means when everyone's falling down around him, he just keeps going and scores goals.
1: Yeah, oh yeah, because he knows the end game. He knows you just got to play the ball. Like his dad was a football player as well.
0: Mm.
1: There's another two guys whose dad was football players for Norway as well. I just love their game.
0: Wasn't his mum a triathlete or something?
1: Yes, that's right. And that's why he's got his mum's family name on the back of his jersey as well.
0: Have you seen his sister?
1: No, I haven't.
0: She looks exactly like him. And she does she's an influencer, and she does impersonations of him. And it's hilarious when you take a look at it. So have a look at her, Anne-Marie, because she's really good.
1: Yeah. Well, I'm going for France now because, I mean, my parents were born in Scotland, but we have an Irish background as well. So Ireland didn't get in, but everyone in Ireland was going for Cote d'Ivoire because that's the Irish colours backwards.
0: Mm.
1: And then Scotland got knocked out. So that was no Scotland, no party. Well, the party's still going, but we're just not there. And of course I was going for Australia. And can I just say, I was so proud of our team.
0: Yeah.
1: Like we just got on with it. And because I'm a Liverpool supporter, I was going for the Liverpool guys who were left in like the country. So in Netherlands, we have about, I think, two players, like Virgil van Dijk. He's one of them. He's the captain of the Netherlands. Well, then I thought, I'm barracking for all the teams getting knocked out. I'll start barracking for the opposition. So I wanted them to get out. And obviously, because I've got that Irish background and Scottish background, no one goes for England, right? That's just it's a laid down Mazir rule. No one does that except for the English.
0: Well, we'll see how we go. And hopefully that you'll stop support. So who are you going to be supporting for Norway and England? Say you're going for England.
1: I'm saying it's coming home because really I want Norway to win then.
0: Perfect.
1: And I actually want France to win. So whoever they're playing, I'll be barracking for them.
0: Nicely done. I've got to move on, Anne-Marie, but thank you. Mike, the Norwegian, was born in Leeds because his dad played for Leeds. My team, it says here. Thank you. Chris is with us. Who are you going for, Chris?
2: I'm going for Belgium.
0: Why Belgium?
2: Well, they beat America.
0: That's a good enough reason.
2: Plus they're extra player as well. So he didn't take the field, but he got involved anyway.
0: I think there were a few people that barracked for Belgium for that exact reason.
2: Yeah, I think people are cottoning on to what I'm saying.
0: Yeah,
2: I love the dance. I did the YMC dance in the locker rooms to celebrate. I thought it was hilarious.
0: And they did that pretty well too.
2: Yeah, they did. I think a bit of rehearsal was going on there.
0: they were ready for it. Chris, thank you. We're going to move on because we're taking a look this morning at what's happening as far as tech stuff is concerned. So if you've got a new little bit of tech stuff, then 1-300-800-222 or text us on 0437-774-774. Tracy's with us. Hello, Trace.
3: Oh, hi, Trevor. How are you?
0: Have you got some words for us?
3: So many Aboriginal words. I mean, I moved to the table and, well, I've moved from Moonee Ponds, which is obviously an Indigenous word, up to the table. And so I'm about to move to Yungaburra.
0: Yep.
3: And I've been working over in the Kimberley. And obviously in Kimberley, there's so many Indigenous names, yeah. I loved flying from Kalumburu to Kununurra. That was just amazing.
0: Yep.
3: And, but, yeah, I love the sense of humour. I think that's something that is universal across Australia is Indigenous humour. And so, yeah, I'm having jokes and being told rude words, and I'm not going to say them, but mon in Victoria is bum, yeah, in just about every language group in Victoria. And so, yeah, you know, mon, if you want to kick up the mon, there you go.
0: But the other thing, Tracy, is that when you live near communities or amongst areas where there are quite a few Indigenous people, then it's very, very, very funny. And it's a sense of humour that in some ways is, I'm not going to say it's all Indigenous people's own, but it's very funny. I just know that because I've worked with quite a few Indigenous people and just laughed and laughed.
3: Absolutely, absolutely, yeah. Just travelling from, I did the trip to see the Pigram Brothers in Broome. I drove 12 hours from Kununurra to Broome and stopped in at Halls Creek and met some beautiful women there at the Women's Centre. But, yeah, like just the joy of sharing their culture, you know, to be able to say hello to them. And Wominjeri, of course, in Victoria. But, you know, and for them to laugh at our mispronunciation because I met what do you call it? It's people who do language.
0: Linguists.
3: Anyway. Yes, a linguist, thank you, because from tongue, lingua, in Italian. Anyway, so I met him at the Pigram Brothers gig. He was telling me, I said to him, you know, I make so many mistakes because a lot of the pronunciation, like, for example, in the Pilbara, the Kariata people, that it's spelt with a double R, but it's pronounced like duh, yeah? And you do need to learn those things, and it's just so interesting to learn.
0: I know in WA, we use the word bundi all the time, and bundi is just a normal word that is used continuously. And from childhood, as like it's not really a rock, it's a bit of dried up dirt or
3: clay. It's
0: anything
3: you throw, is it?
0: Yeah.
3: Anything you can throw is a bundi?
0: Yeah, so we used to use that term. And gammon we used to use all the time as well, which is joking or teasing.
3: Gammon, I think gammon's all over WA, isn't it? You know, and there's a lot of songs that have got gammon in it.
0: True.
3: Too, yeah. Look, yeah. It's beautiful, and you know, because it's an oral tradition too. It's so important that we do embrace it. It's getting lost, and that's why there's linguists up in the Kimberley, because you know there's languages that are very close to being lost and really are so beautiful and need to be preserved.
0: It's true,
3: and we need to get into the music. There's some amazing music that is in language.
0: It's
3: yeah.
0: true. Trace, got to go. But good talking to you, and thank you for bringing it up.
3: Thank you, Trev. Love your show.
0: It's important that we recognise that these Indigenous words are part of our language, that we use those words in our language. Finally, Sam. Hello, Sam.
4: Yeah, good morning, Trevor. Wrote up a tribute poem for Lionel Messi called Messi the Marauder. It's short. It goes, Lionel Messi always on the run. Destiny, your time has come. The Golden Boot Award is fairly within your grasp. The great escape against Salah's Sphinxes was like a bobcat's clasp on the World Cup, and the glory to come. And your band of marauders ready to strike hard and fast, you might go down as the greatest of the goats at last. He's going to have to be considered because he's scored in 9 consecutive World Cup games, right? Never been done before. He leads the goal kicking, I think, on 19 and at overall. And at the moment, he's on 8, one ahead of Haaland and Mbappe of France, right? So one of those teams is going to go out because the Norway-England game is the crunch game. One of those is going to go out. So the Golden Boot Award will be awarded at the end. And I think Argentina, Spain, or France will be in the final.
0: Thank you very much, Sam. I think that Haaland... is it Haaland? I can't... Erling. I think... Erling. I don't know. I don't particularly mind. I just hope that he wins. That's all. And if Norway happens to be there, then that's good as well. Let's take a look at what's happening in technology. If you've got a new piece of technology that you would like to talk about, or perhaps you've got a question to ask about a new piece of technology, give us a ring, 1-300-800-222. Or if you prefer, you can text us on 0437 774 774.
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0: Weddings, parties, anything. And away, away. I need to tell you that on the morning of Tuesday, July 28, we'll be broadcasting live from the Melbourne Museum, where they're showcasing an exhibition that's called Rome, Empire, Power, People. For those outside Victoria, you can tune in, but you can also go in the running to win a travel voucher for flights and accommodation for you and a friend to come to Melbourne for that broadcast. And it'd be great if you can. 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No longer, no less. You've got 15 minutes to call in. The keyword this morning is radio. 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Next, though, we'll be taking a look at what's happening in technology. 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

0: keyword is radio. 0437 774 774. Matthew Dixon, small business consultant and presenter of the Tech Talk podcast, is with us. Hello, Matthew.
1: Yeah, good evening, Trevor. And look, before we get started, I just want to say congratulations. 30th of July is your last broadcast. And we've been doing this, or I've been talking to you since the 9th of May, 2018. Jeez. So 8 years I've had the pleasure of chatting to you. So we've probably chatted getting close to 100 times now, Trevor. So congratulations on your wonderful career and all the best for the future.
0: And thank you too, because it's been great talking to you about all sorts of things, including small business and also technology. Now, I've got to give a little bit of information out, Matthew, which I'll get you to comment on. And I just wanted to point out that we are aware of the Telstra issue still facing some callers to the ABC tonight. Some Telstra customers' calls are being disconnected after our producers, being Mick, chat to you and put you on hold. Advice from Telstra to resolve it is for you to restart your phone or switch it into and out of aeroplane mode, which will resolve the issue. And once again, I point out that it's not that Mick is hanging up on you, it's that it's an issue of which we're having to deal with. And it seems like, Matthew Dickerson, that a lot of people are having to deal with similar things.
1: Exactly right. And I did find it interesting yesterday, Michael Ackland, who's the acting CEO, Vicky Brady's overseas on holidays at the moment, but Michael's there. And so he's the head of Australia's largest telco organisation and talking about the issues. And there were some serious issues behind the scenes, which we can talk about if you like. But the advice, his final advice was, and if you're still having problems, just reboot your phone. And it just made every technician across the land have a bit of a chuckle, because it's always number one tech issue that you say, have you restarted it? So, you know, here's the head of Telstra saying, just reboot your phone and that'll all fix the problems. But amazingly, it does seem to fix a lot of problems.
0: I did it. Fixed up my phone. But I guess the thing that people are wondering and is, not so much that this is going to be fixed or how long it is, and the disruptions have been enormous. But why does it keep on happening? You would think that when they're going to do, or they've got system reboots, or there are things that are going to be happening, that they'd be putting in place systems to make sure it doesn't happen again.
1: One of the things that I often marvel at, Trevor, is just how complicated a society we've created for ourselves in so many different ways. And I was thinking about this. I was in Melbourne on the weekend and I was flying back and I was sitting on the plane and the plane was delayed slightly because the catering van hadn't delivered all the food for the plane. And everyone on the plane kind of groaned when they made the announcement, just go, we'll take off, who cares about the food? But we had regulations, according to the pilot, that we had to have a certain amount of food on the plane before we were allowed to take off. And I'm thinking, it's so complicated flying a plane with all the logistics around that. And the mobile phone network is the same. There are so many parts of the network that are moving. And at this stage, very early days, obviously, yesterday was the outage. We're really only just breaking it down a little bit at this stage. But it seems like the issue was caused by a timing issue. And what that comes down to is that our phones are very accurate in being timekeepers, but the network is very accurate in timekeeping as well. So every mobile phone tower knows the time incredibly accurately. And we don't really think that's that important because the time ticks over and says it's now 4.07 and 38 seconds. We don't think that's really that important. But behind the scenes, the timing is incredibly important to make sure that the network is in sync with each other. And so there are timing servers across the network. This is across the internet. This is across the mobile phone network. This is across GPS, very important with GPS as well. And it seemed like two of those timing servers got out of sync. And even though everything else was working, the towers are working, our phones are working, there was power, all those parts are working, but the timing of those basically meant that those calls were being rejected. So when a call is trying to be made, no, there's a problem there. That time is showing this time, and I'm talking to the microsecond, sometimes with GPS to the nanosecond, and the time might be out just by literally a microsecond, and that's enough for that tower to reject that call. So that's where it becomes so incredibly complicated, and one small change in the network can have so many implications.
0: Does that mean that they only discover that these things are going to be a problem when they happen, so then they can put in place things that will make sure it doesn't happen again?
1: I don't know. I mean, everyone talks about make sure it doesn't happen again, which is lovely to say that, but I'm not sure that we can ever say that definitively, Trevor. I don't know we can ever say, right, we'll make sure this doesn't happen again, because the reality is there are so many moving parts to all of these. And as we've seen with some past outages, someone can do a software update, someone can update some code and they can have a mistake in it. There's been issues with various companies that aren't necessarily mobile phone companies, but are internet providers or security providers on the internet. So it is such a complicated beast, this communication system we've built for ourselves, that one small change somewhere can have so many implications. So I guarantee to you, Trevor, I guarantee you can quote me on this when we run into each other one day in your retirement.

0: We run into each other one day in your retirement. We will have another outage from one of the mobile phone networks at some stage in the near future because it will happen.
1: Is that one of the things? Because the system or the network that we have has been put together, I'm not going to say in a piecemeal way, but you have one bit that's put together, then it's added to, then it's added to, then it's added to.
0: Well, it is that process where we are continually building and we're continually upgrading. So if you go back to the old days, you and I would remember when the first phones came out and they were analog phones. And that was a bit of a simpler network, but it wasn't really good enough. And compared to today's standards, it's incredibly basic. But then we kept going forward as we went through the Gs, the 2G, 3G, 4G. We had CDMA thrown in there as a bit of a sideline for maybe regional areas. And then as we keep going forward, we want to make things better. So 5G that's being rolled out now doesn't mean every tower's got 5G, but we want to improve it. So I think I agree with you. It's not necessarily that it's a piecemeal approach, but it's a continual upgrade. At no stage, I think, can we ever say, that's it. The phone network is done now. Everything's good. Just leave it alone because we'll continue. Humans will continue to have more needs.
1: I wonder whether or not, as we speak of humans and we see the advancements in AI, whether or not we see more AI being used within the systems that we're talking about that may be able to foresee the issues that could happen before they do.
0: Well, I think two things could probably help with that, Trevor. One thing or two outcomes. One thing would be that if we run some more simulations, run some more tests, for example, then AI could possibly run those simulations and say, if you do this, then this over here will happen. But that's assuming that we always know what we're going to do next. So some outages in the past from some telcos have been as a direct result of a software update. So someone's deliberately gone in and said, we've got to update this software. We've found a flaw. We'll update the software. There's been some error in that update. So you could run a simulation for that. But in this scenario, there wasn't an update being done. There was simply a failure of a device, or again, we're still waiting to see exactly what it is, but the timing was then out. Now, how do you simulate that? How can you predict that? There are so many things that could possibly go wrong. And of course, there's redundancy built into so many of these systems, but still, there are things that can go wrong. So AI could possibly predict some of those, but AI, I think, could also contribute to bigger outages if you're relying on AI to do some of these updates and say, okay, we'll put it in your hands. You now go and simulate. Everything's right. Go for it. Implement that. And then if something goes wrong, there'll be a human pouring over the coals trying to find out what AI has done to cause these issues. So it could help with it, but it could also contribute.
1: See, we figured that we had it right when we were going to predict that in 2000 that all the planes were going to fall out of the sky and that everything was going to go totally wrong. And so that was predicted and we were all ready for it and nothing happened.
0: Well, that's a really interesting. I've had some lovely conversations around that from people who didn't believe in the Y2K bug. And my argument has been that we prepared well enough for it so nothing did happen. Now, quite possibly, things may have happened. And there were some incidents around the world that did occur where things happened with booking systems and certain things didn't work the way they should have. So I still believe, Trevor, if we did absolutely nothing and accepted that, oh, this is all a bit of a conspiracy, we'll just leave it alone. A lot of money was spent preventing it. If we did nothing, I think we would have had some pretty severe issues. And some of those may have been planes falling out of the sky. But more importantly, I think industry as a whole would have ground to a halt. So you mightn't have got on that plane because you couldn't even book a ticket to get on that plane. So it was never going to even take off to fall out of the sky.
1: That was because so there were so what sort of things were put in place? Because for many of us, we may not have even realized what things were being put in place, and we just thought, oh, well, there wasn't anything wrong and nothing happened.
0: Yeah, so main things that in that process were the process where software was updated. So as we know, just for a recap there, the problem was that back in the 50s and 60s, when a lot of software was written to save space, because space was at a premium, I'm talking about storage space was at a premium, it was found that if you used 2 years for a year, so the year 66, for example, put it as 66 rather than 1966, that saved two digits of data, multiply that across the various storage mediums and all the different bits of data, then that adds up to a lot of space. In today's terms, largely irrelevant, but in 66 terms, very important. And no one actually sat back and went, hold on, when we get to 1999, we'll have 99, and the next draft that is 00, that might be a problem. And it was only realized as we got closer. So a lot of the updates that occurred.

0: We're just basically going back, trawling through old software and seeing did it have a two-digit year or a four-digit year. Now, I'm oversimplifying it incredibly here, but
1: Yeah.
0: in essence, that's what happened. So behind the scenes, what was happening was a lot of software was being updated. A lot of software engineers across the world were spending a lot of time and money on creating or changing that software to say, no, it used to be two digits, now have four digits for that.
1: There's so much. Thank you for that. One of I wanted to talk to you about this story about stolen vehicles and the use of apps and so forth, because there are so many things that are associated with technology to be able to keep cars safer, and caravans and all sorts of tracking devices and all that sort of stuff. But are they all good?
0: I don't know that I'll ever say any bit of technology is all good, Trevor, cause, and especially when we have people out there who maybe have motives that aren't the most pure, so the things
1: True.
0: that are good in simple terms sometimes aren't so good in real terms. So a couple of things with cars, with modern cars. One of them is the ability for thieves to break in using relaying. So we think our modern cars, in the old days, Trev, I've seen it in the movies, someone used their elbow. People had very strong elbows in the old days. They'd smash a window with their elbow. They'd jump under the dash and put a few wires together and off they'd go. The bad guy would run away with that car.
1: I was good with a bit of packing tape.
0: With that, I was the same. I'm having to break into a car that my mum had locked the keys in the
1: Yeah.
0: old blue packing tape. That's
1: Worked
0: right.
1: very, very well.
0: Not that we're giving advice out here,
1: No.
0: Trevor, to break into
1: It
0: cars.
1: wouldn't work on any car now.
0: Not, I think you're spot on. What happened was there was an Australian design rule that was introduced in somewhere around the year 2000. Don't hold me to that, but around the year 2000. And that design rule said that cars had to have electronic transmitters in the keys to disable, so engine immobilizers to disable the car. And that was fantastic. And that dropped car theft down dramatically. So our peak for car theft was around the year 2000, and so it started slowly going down from there. But there's been a bit of an uptick, actually, particularly in your state, in Victoria, there's a bit of an uptick in car thefts. And what thieves are doing very cleverly is taking advantage of the technology. And when you walk up to the car now with your pocket, with your key in your pocket, your car says, oh, someone's nearby, and it sends out a signal and it says, is Trevor's key there? And if your key is in your pocket, your key actually responds and says, yes, I'm here. It authenticates your key, and then the door is able to be unlocked and you get in and drive away. What clever thieves are doing is being somewhere near your key. So that could be maybe near the front door of your home. It could be while you're standing in a shop, shopping away happily. And then they're relaying the signal, which is only a very weak signal from your key, and boosting that stronger to someone that's near the car. So they have two people, two thieves involved. One just hangs around near you, one hangs around near your car. The car says, are you there? And that relay signal goes from your car back, or from your pocket back to the car. And away they go. No smashed elbows, no wires need to be tripped. It just needs to basically have someone get in the car and drive away. Then when they drive away, the interesting part is that many cars now can track where that car is. So fantastic. It doesn't matter that car's been stolen. I can see on my app exactly where that is. So
1: Yeah.
0: thieves, sorry.
1: I'm excited that we know where they're going.
0: Well, you may remember there was a case a few years ago where it was one of our famous tennis players. His mum was driving his car. Mum got held up and the car was stolen, and he was sitting with his phone tracking where the thief was and said to the police, here it is, and they managed to grab that person that had stolen the car. But modern thieves are getting a bit cleverer. So when they get in the car now, they do a factory reset on it. So then it stops that being tracked by the app, but the manufacturer still knows where it is. The issue has been when people are applying to the manufacturer to saying, okay, I've had my car stolen, please track it. They say, oh, there's some paperwork to fill out there. We can't just go and give out a car location willy-nilly. We don't know who you are. So they're giving out the car location several days after the actual request has
1: God,
0: been made. And surprise,
1: could
0: surprise,
1: be anywhere.
0: the thief doesn't leave it in the one spot, Trevor. It
1: No.
0: doesn't sit it there and say, I'll just wait for someone to come along and find it. So we've got some of this technology, but I just don't know that we're being clever enough with it to overcome how clever the thieves are getting at it. So we've got to leapfrog. We thought we leapfrogged the thieves for a while. I'm not sure if that's a word, leapfrog, but we thought we had a leapfrog over the thieves for a while, but they seem to have gotten back in front of us now, and so we've got to do the same thing again.
1: I like how people suggest if you want to make sure your car doesn't get stolen, drive a manual.
0: Well, that's not a bad concept, is it? You can imagine this car bunny hopping down the road.
1: If you want to join us, 1-300-800-222, as we take a look at technology. Do you have some new technology that you'd like to share with us and maybe brag about it or say why it's so good? Or you can point out why it is it's not working so well. 1-300-800-222. Stop texting if you're having a go at being part of the overnight broadcast that we're doing from the museum. 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
1: Matthew, John's with us. Hello, John.
3: Oh, good morning, Trevor and John. How are you this morning? We had a problem with our emails on Tuesday afternoon. We had such a problem that they weren't going through. So I called up the person who's receiving it, and we're chatting away, trying to send and receive from either end and so forth, and they just weren't working. And then one went through, and the email turned up saying it was 2:15 in the afternoon, but both our computers were saying it was the other way around. The email said it was 2:16, but both our computers were 2:15. So the email said it arrived before our computer clock said that time had actually came. And I wonder if this had anything to do with the outage on the following morning.
1: Matthew?
0: Well, if you're getting emails before they're sent, just try and predict some World Cup match outcomes. You should be right if you can jump forward in time. So the serious part there, John, is that the time that you'll see on an email stamp is nothing to do with the time on your computer. Typically, that'll be the time that a server sits there. So you could change your computer time to a different time, put it forward, put it back. I've seen people who were meant to have sent an email yesterday or the day before try and turn their computer clock back to the day before to send an email to go, see, I sent that yesterday, and that trick doesn't work because typically the time will be picked up by a server in the middle. So if you're assuming your computer time and your friend's computer time were accurate, then somewhere in the middle an inaccurate time was picked up, or it may be that the computer times that you and your friend have are incorrect.
1: So but why does that happen, Matthew?
0: So it is picking up the time from the server. So we want emails being delivered and shown that they're being delivered at an accurate time.
1: Yeah.
0: And the time for the email servers is presumed to be more accurate than the time for the actual individual PCs that are being sent from and received on.
1: Okay. Does that make sense, John?
3: It does. Because old school, you used to be able to do the clock. We did that with Y2K. We ran our clock time forward to 1999 in December. And sat there and watched the clock click over, and the computer did nothing. That was our trick for Y2K.
1: Yeah,
3: but
1: right.
3: These days, as your guest is mentioning, the clock synced off the server, so you don't actually adjust you can adjust it, but normally when you just turn your computer on, it syncs with automatic updates. So both our clocks, as we were speaking, clocked over to 2:16 in the afternoon. And we're going, that's weird.
0: Yeah, so there is, and PCs, you're right, PCs should be using the network time protocol, and there are various servers across the world that are set up as network time servers, and they should be synchronizing off that. It may well be that there was some other deeper issue in there where time sync was out, but normally the synchronization of time, and again, we'll wait for the final report from Telstra, but normally that synchronization of time is not something that humans would notice because we're talking probably some microseconds or out somewhere rather than a few seconds out where we would actually notice it. So typically we wouldn't notice it, but it may well have been a deeper issue, and who knows, it may well have been that the network servers were out by several seconds rather than microseconds.
3: Okay. Just on time being very specific, the telecommunications use what's called atomic clocks, and you can speak to that. Can the atomic clocks go out of sync and then cause a problem or a disruption? And if you look back to the old Walkman CD players when they first come out with a laser and the spinning disc, every so often if you bumped it, you would lose the music coming from the machine would have to reset itself. And they later developed a sampling where they'd have multiple samplers as a layer, and if one of the passes over the CD passing the laser would skip, you still had two or three other passes which were good, and you'd have continuation of music. Does something like that occur with the timing of the atomic clocks and synchronizations between the nodes?
0: Yeah, so a couple of things there. Our GPS satellites that are sitting there, which we rely on for our positioning, definitely have atomic clocks in them. So those satellites sitting above us, they have atomic clocks. And yes, they do lose time. Typically about 1 second every 10 billion years is roughly the sort of time loss for an atomic clock. So it's not zero, but it's fairly low in terms of the time that it loses. In terms of the nodes that sit there and give us our time, typically those nodes wouldn't all necessarily have an atomic clock sitting at them. They'd be picking up time from various known times. And they also know the distance between that time server and where the known time clock is. And they actually basically have a calculation that says the distance away, speed of light, speed of electromagnetic transmission, 3 × 10⁸ meters per second. Therefore, I'll make a calculation to adjust for that. So with all of that, they should be in absolute synchronization, and they will normally check for more than one. So to your point that there might be some sort of checksum in place, absolutely there is. But unfortunately, in this case, maybe there were a couple of checksums that were going off, maybe a central site that was out. So there are those things in place, but they're not always perfect.
1: We've got very accurate clocks. We've got, what's a UTC clock?
0: Yeah, so universal time clock. So yeah. Essentially, that'd be one, Trevor, and I've got one sitting in the studio that I'm sitting in right now, my little home studio, that it picks up the time from various network time servers that I've got set up. And my clock is only accurate to within about plus or minus 100 milliseconds, so nowhere near the level that the clocks would be. And you've got to have accurate time as well, Trevor, because you've got to know when to go to the news. But yeah. Again, you're talking about seconds, not microseconds. So there's lots of those clocks available, but they're probably a bit more accurate when you talk about telcos.
1: I guess a hardwired clock.
0: Yeah, and that would be set up. There would be behind the scenes of that. That would be using the NTP, the Network Time Protocol, to basically synchronize that to some known time servers, some clocks that are set up to do exactly that, so that you've got accurate time across every ABC studio across the nation.
1: You should see what happens when daylight saving kicks in. Clock goes nuts.
0: That's one of the nice things, Trevor, about having electronic clocks around your house now is they can do that, because it used to be a drama when daylight saving changed. It'd be right, whose job is it to go around the house and change every one of those analog clocks, and you'd always miss one, or you get in the car and it was wrong, whereas most of those now are connected.
1: You see, for some reason my car one doesn't change, and so it's generally an hour out. And I just do the maths and work it out.
0: I'll get around to that, and then before you know it, it's back to the other change in 6 months' time.
1: Yeah, that's right. Someone sent a text in saying my wife received a text message 2 minutes before I sent it.
0: Yeah, well, that's impressive. That's
1: so. Is that
0: We've
1: all
0: got
1: the
0: time travellers out there, Trevor? We've got some great ABC listeners.
1: So, is that the sort of thing that was happening during this outage?
0: Well, I haven't heard that, but again, I would find that unusual because, and maybe I'm completely wrong, maybe the time nodes were out by minutes rather than, I'm imagining they're out by a few microseconds. So maybe they were completely out. Maybe something happened where they were out dramatically, but that's very unusual to receive that. There are still some people who do set their time on their phone manually rather than have it pick up the time automatically. You still can do that. Same as John talked about with his computer. You can still manually set the time on your computer if you want to. So maybe that can happen where someone's got a different time showing and then, that text message came in at a different time to what my phone says. Well, that text message, again, is relying on the network time rather than the individual phone time.
1: That'd spin me out. That'd be like some sort of a weird time travel thing.
0: That's right.
1: I'll be waiting to see what was going to happen next. I got a text here from Jen who said, in the old days, some car brands only had about 10 different keys, from what I understand. For the Telstra outage, I figure their timing server probably wasn't phoning properly to a global timing server.
0: Yeah, and that's possibly what I'm imagining as well, that the various servers that they had, that they, Telstra's time nodes, they would be picking up the time from recognised time servers around the world. There are several of those around the world, or many of those around the world. So I imagine that for some reason it just wasn't picking up the time from those accurately. And a computer is actually a fairly inaccurate clock in terms of keeping time. So it wouldn't take that long for a server to drift in time enough that would affect the network. So if it didn't pick up the time from a time server, say, maybe only for a day, maybe for a week, then suddenly that might cause an issue.
1: I've got a text here to ask what a node is.
0: Just a server. So you would have a server sitting in a data center somewhere, and that would be set up as the destination point, if you like, for the internal network to check the time. They'd call that a node, an end point, for want of a better word.
1: You're listening to Overnights on ABC Radio. Our guest, Matthew Dickerson, small business consultant and presenter of the Tech Talk podcast. 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Matthew, were there some other stories of interest that you wanted to mention?
0: Oh, absolutely. There's always stories of interest, Trevor, to mention. One of the things I think is significant, which is about to happen, is the PlayStation games will no longer be available as of 2028 on physical media. And so you might think, well, surely this has already happened because we've gone away from physical media and TV. We've got, you know, when do you go along and rent a DVD or a CD anymore, or music the same? We're streaming music. But you still, if you walked into a gaming store, you'd still buy a piece of physical media. You'd get the game off the shelf and you'd go over and buy it, and they'd put the actual disc inside and away you'd go. So it's surprising me it's taken this long, but you will walk into a store from January 2028 onwards and you'll pick up the disc, or you pick up the packaging, and you'll walk over and you'll buy it, but inside will be a digital download code. And some people get up in arms about this, Trevor, because I want to own the software. But of course, you never really own the software. You own a license to use that. So that's a significant change in the gaming industry, which I think is probably long overdue.
1: But I thought that there were some games that you would download now anyway, that you didn't have to actually have the disc, or that you could just download them.
0: Yeah, that's absolutely correct. So you can, for a lot of games and a lot of consoles now, that's exactly how you buy them. So I'm surprised it's taken Sony this long to say, that's it, no more with physical media. But it's still talking almost a year and a half away, Trevor, before they finally say, that's it, the death knell has come for physical media. So it's moved that way, and it's so much more convenient. You're sitting at home playing a game, and there's a new game that comes out. You've talked to a friend about it. I want to get it. You don't have to drive down somewhere and pick up a physical disc. How yesterday, how 1990s, that is. This is all about just download it directly and start using it within minutes.
1: But does that mean that retro gaming's going to get bigger?
0: Possibly, a bit like vinyl is making a bit of a comeback. People are loving their vinyl at the moment, which I just find absolutely incredible that people would love vinyl. I remember the old scratchy days of vinyl and getting in trouble from my big sisters because I'd bump a record and there'd be a big scratch across it. So vinyl's making a comeback. So maybe some retro games will make a bit of a comeback as well.
1: Wouldn't be surprised. I'll have to go through and see if we've got any old gaming consoles that still work at the back. Yeah. Mind you, the controllers always go, so that's what it generally happens.
0: Yeah, I think my thumbs used to go before the controllers, trying to keep up with my kids who were playing games against them.
1: Matthew, great talking to you, and thank you so much for all of the work that you've done with us over the years. I've really appreciated it.
0: Look, I've enjoyed every minute of it, and I'm sure your listeners have enjoyed the last, 26 years or so you've given to overnight crowds, overnight audiences. So well done from your perspective.
1: Thanks, Matthew. Matthew Dickerson, small business consultant and presenter of the Tech Talk podcast. The news is coming up next.
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4: ABC News, I'm Clive Hunton. The head of NATO says President Trump is committed to the alliance, despite fresh verbal attacks on European allies. At the Ankara summit, Mr. Trump repeated his claims on the Danish territory of Greenland and called for trade ties with Spain to be cut. He also renewed criticism of a lack of willingness from Europe to come to the aid of America in its war against Iran and unblocking the Strait of Hormuz. But Secretary General Mark Rutte says NATO is as strong as it's ever been.
5: I always know that President Trump and the US is completely committed to NATO. But there is this big irritant, the irritant that the Europeans were not paying the same as the Americans were paying. And this is a frustration on the US part since Eisenhower. And this American president has been able to solve this.
4: Meanwhile, President Trump says the US will license Ukraine to manufacture Patriot air defense systems. Ukraine's been asking for more Patriot systems for years, considering them crucial to victory in its war with Russia. Appearing alongside Ukraine's president at the NATO summit, Mr. Trump says he believes Ukraine can produce them pretty quickly.
6: We're going to give a license to you to make Patriots. That's pretty cool, right? This way you can't complain that we're not giving them enough. It's a make them yourself. We haven't informed the company of that yet, but that'll work out all right. You know, I'm sure they'll be thrilled. But, you know, they'll be able to do it. You'll be able to figure that out. Most countries couldn't do that.
4: Staying overseas, the UK government says the last woman executed in Britain will receive a posthumous conditional pardon due to a profound injustice. Ruth Ellis was a 28-year-old nightclub hostess and was hanged in 1955 for shooting dead her racing driver lover, David Blakely, as he left a London pub. She was a mother of two children who were aged 3 and 10 at the time. Her execution helped swing public opinion against the death penalty. The ABC and SBS executives will appear before the Anti-Semitism Royal Commission in the coming hours after members of Australia's Jewish community claimed there'd been biased reporting. ABC editorial director Gavin Fang and Ombudsman Fiona Cameron will give evidence first. The ABC rejects claims that its journalism has contributed to social division. It says 51% of complaints accused its Israel-Gaza coverage of being broadly pro-Palestinian, while 47% accused it of being broadly pro-Israel. The special envoy to combat anti-Semitism, Gillian Siegel, will also appear at the hearing. Rental prices are soaring as vacancy rates for houses and apartments hover around record lows. Business correspondent David Taylor has the details.
7: Australian renters are facing record high rents across all capital cities. Data from property website Domain has revealed a renewed acceleration in rental growth across the capitals, led by Sydney with the strongest quarterly increase in 4 years. Combined capital city house rents increased by $20 over the June quarter, taking annual growth to its strongest pace in almost 2 years. Unit rents rose by a more modest $5, highlighting a growing divergence between the two rental markets. Analysts expect tight rental market conditions to remain for months to come.
4: 24 hours after Telstra first identified a major network outage, some calls, including ones to 000, may still be having trouble. Telstra says it's fixed the issue that caused the original outage, but a secondary issue means, in some cases, callers may get an error message and your phone will try to connect to another network. Telstra says until it's resolved, it'll do a welfare check whenever it detects a failed 000 call. In rugby league, New South Wales has claimed just its fourth ever victory in a State of Origin decider at Lang Park, with the Blues triumphing 30 points to 12 to win the series. Nathan Cleary starred for New South Wales with 2 tries and a late penalty goal, as his side scored 5 tries to 3 in a dominant performance. Queensland forward Harry Grant says New South Wales were deserved winners.
8: You don't want to come out of this game on the losing side, but New South Wales played a really good game. You know, they were clinical throughout the 80 minutes. Come here with a lot of energy, and yeah, you got to give them credit for the game they played.
4: The Pits and Hacks lead the way in this year's Emmy nominations, with the shows picking up 25 and 24 nominees respectively for TV's biggest awards night. HBO Max's The Pits is set in the emergency room of a Pittsburgh hospital and had big wins last year as well. And that's ABC News.
9: Western Australia's weather for Wednesday: chance of a shower over the southeast Kimberley and northeast interior. The chance of a light shower about the southwest capes in the morning, extending to southwest of a line from Bunbury to Mount Barker to Bremer Bay in the afternoon. Patchy morning fog in the inland southern and central southwest land division, southeast Goldfields and western Eucla. The chance of morning frost in the western Eucla and adjacent districts. In Perth, sunny and a top of 21 after an overnight low of 8 degrees.
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12: 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I still think they could have been done on different days, but it is great for the Southwest.
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1: Good morning. 6 minutes past five, 6 minutes past three in WA, and 24 minutes to five in South Australia and in the Northern Territory. Warwick Long joining us shortly. No Kate today. And there's no soccer today either. No report from the World Cup because it's a rest day. Everyone's having a little bit of a breather before we go into the next stage. So we'll find out a little bit more about that next week. Tomorrow we'll find out more about what's going on. Let's move on and find out what's happening as far as the weather is concerned. But firstly, Richard Batt will join us, private wealth advisor at Ord Minnett, will tell us about finance. Hello, Richard.
14: Good morning, Trevor.
1: Tell us about today's finance, please.
14: Well, markets in Europe were lower. The FTSE was down 1.66%, and markets in the US are also lower. The Dow Jones is currently down 575 points, which is just over 1%, while the NASDAQ has been up at one point, but it is lower now, down about 8 points, while the S&P 500 is down 0.33% after President Trump indicated the ceasefire with Iran is over, which saw oil prices jump and energy stocks in the US are higher. Shares in ConocoPhillips and Chevron were up about 1%, while Marathon Petroleum is up 3%. But consumer stocks that could be impacted by high energy prices are lower, and Home Depot's down 2%, and McDonald's was down 1% as well. And in other news, Apple is actually committed to purchasing about $30 billion worth of Broadcom's chips, and it will see Broadcom actually expand its chip production. So shares in Apple are lower, but Broadcom shares have jumped on that news. So the tech sector is actually holding up reasonably well.
1: Good stuff. Anything else we need to know, Richard?
14: Unfortunately, the Aussie dollar is weaker against the greenback, currently trading at 69.36 US dollars, but we are stronger against the pound at 52p. Gold's down more than 2%. Spot gold's currently at $4,030 an ounce. And as I mentioned, oil is higher. Brent crude is currently up nearly 6%, trading at 78.37 US dollars a barrel.
1: Good stuff. Thanks for that, Richard.
14: Thanks, Trevor.
1: Richard Batt, private wealth advisor with Ord Minnett. If you want to join us as we have a chat with Warwick Long, you can ask Warwick anything you like because Warwick will help you out. We might even just put it out to Warwick in that way. We might, if you need some personal advice, Warwick might be the person. If you want some financial advice, you can ring up and ask Warwick. Can't guarantee that advice will be of use to you, but we can only try. If you want to join us, as we talk this morning, quite seriously, about pub trivia and trivia nights in general, we spoke on the program yesterday about the delights and the joys of winning a meat tray. But that one of the things that we're starting to see come back, or have they never left? Have quiz nights become a popular thing again, or have they always been that? I know that Finn went to a quiz night at a regional pub, a pub that's been bought by some younger people, and they decided that they might start bringing people in by having a quiz night, which is a great idea. So is that the case? Are they coming back, or have they always been there? 1-300-800-222. Do you have a quiz night that you go to regularly? Do you, whenever you see a sign that says quiz night on, you get a table together and join in? 1-300-800-222. And does your pub or club have a regular night? Tell us about it. 1-300-800-222. Do you have a table that always, always gets together and represents and wins possibly quiz nights? We've got enough quiz players on the ABC to know that there are plenty of you out there that like a little bit of a quiz. So do you go to quiz nights? 1-300-800-222 and do you try and win?

0: That's the church, and almost with you. If you want to join us to talk about the joys of quiz nights, do you go? Are there regular quiz nights that you go to? I've got a text here that also says, "Hi Trevor, I'd love to hear people's best trivia names for their teams." I didn't even know people had names for their teams. We just used to turn up and have a few beers, bring snacks, and enjoy it. So if you want to join us as we talk all things trivia nights, 1300 800 222.
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0: I got a text here that said, "Hey, TC, ABC Perth Radio has organised a quiz night with listeners," says Alex. You'd be terrified that you'd lose. I hope it's not like an ABC table versus other tables. Warwick Long joins us, ABC Rural, host of the Victorian Country Hour. I'd like you on my team.
5: Oh, would you?
0: Yeah.
5: See, I have got the problem, though, where I confidently think I know something, only to find out I'm a little bit wrong when the answers get announced.
0: Can you be a little bit wrong, Warren?
5: Well, usually wrong on a technicality.
0: Okay. Right?
5: A technicality where I actually am wrong, but I can justify why I was wrong in my mind.
0: See, what you've got to do, Warren, is you just have to sound like you know what you're talking about and be forthright in giving the answer, so everyone goes, well, he knows what he's talking about.
5: I think that's my problem. Because you're the loud person, right? And you work a job where you get to find out interesting things. Because I am usually the person who has a useless bit of information where someone's talking about their new jumper and I'll be like, you know what's happening in the wool industry right now. That they think you'll know something. So if nobody knows anything at the table in a given question of a trivia night, then everybody looks at you and they're like, well, go on, smart guy.
0: Yeah.
5: Give us a bit of information on this and hopefully it's the right answer. And then you get it wrong. And usually someone's brought their teenage kid or there's that younger person in the team and they're the person that look at you and they're like, oh, I thought you were better than that.
0: I hate it when people look at you like that. Like... they like you work like on the radio and you do a quiz thing, and so they might actually ask you to come and sit on the table, and then you sit there and the question comes up and everyone looks at you. I don't know.
5: Well, that's what I was laughing about with the ABC Perth bit of information about them holding a quiz night. I'm like, maybe they won't realise just how little work sometimes goes into quiz preparation. Or maybe they're the opposite, because there's two types of ABC teams. There's ones that are like, let's do a quiz. Oh, I know a couple of things. That'll do. And then there's the other one who don't do any preparation for the rest of the show, but they spend all their time on those 10 questions for the quiz, and they take it really seriously. So I wonder which side of the coin ABC Perth sits on.
0: All right, because in the one that I write, I've got 5 questions. It usually takes me between an hour and a half and 2 hours to do questions.
5: You're the second camp. You're the second camp. Whereas me, because I only ever do a quiz if I'm filling in on someone else's show.
0: Yeah.
5: I'm the kind of guy who's like, oh, I'll come up with a few quiz questions. Oh, what question from the man from Snowy River can I fit in there or whatever? And it's usually 5 minutes and it's done. And it leads to me trying to explain something to my poor producers for the next hour. But the quiz preparation is 5 minutes.
0: Rosemary joins us. Hello, Rosemary.
6: Good morning.
0: Do you quiz a lot?
6: I go every Sunday with my family.
0: Yes.
6: To the pub, and it's played on the phone. So I give the answers to the people with the phone and then they type it in or they press the buzzer and we answer it.
0: Oh, so is there an app or something?
6: Yes, there is an app for pub trivia.
0: That's no good.
6: It's a lot of fun.
0: Is it?
6: But we're playing for Christmas in July. With the winnings, we're going to have a party.
0: So you're good at it?
6: Some of the teams are good at it.
0: Yeah.
6: I'm not. I can answer the odd question.
0: Does your team have a name?
6: It does have a name. It's the Titanic Swim Team.
0: That's a very good name. Do you have good snacks on the table?
6: We do. We start the quiz about 4:30,
0: yeah,
6: and at 5 o'clock we get potato chips, sweet potato chips, pork, little bits of pork. I'm trying to think of the word. But
0: slider things.
6: Yes, but we think, and cheesy,
0: yeah,
6: bits. And it's a lot of fun. And there can be 10 teams playing one afternoon or another afternoon. There were only 3 teams.
0: What do you win?
6: You win a $50 voucher, a $25 voucher, or 2 drink talk coins.
0: Warwick, are we in?
5: Oh, this sounds like... And did you say this is family time? What a great bit of family time, bit of trivia.
6: It's great because it's all my family. It depends who's around. But we actually have friends who join in. We have the Misfits is another team that plays with us. Nate plays with us. And it's just a lot of fun together.
0: Look, it is. That's the thing about them, Warwick, is they are good fun.
5: Yeah, and with a nutritional plan like that for snacks, I can see why you're the Titanic swim team. But that's a fabulous idea and a way to get people together. And the great thing about a well done trivia night too, usually you'll have the different generations of questions, right? So it is actually a really good intergenerational thing to do. There'll be the young folk who know the up to date type young things and the newer music.
0: Mm.
5: And if you have the older people, you get the older music type questions as well. Maybe a bit of royal information too that you didn't know here and there. And it's that combination of generations that can be, I think, a real win. Yeah, Trev.
0: I was asked to be part of a team, and this was at a university team. Sounds like it's something out of The Young Ones. But anyway, and they'd never lost. Ever.
5: Oh.
0: It's a once-a-year quiz. It had never lost.
5: That's too much pressure. You need to be turning up on the bad team, not the good team.
0: Well, we did lose. but I made really good snacks because it was one of those ones where you had to bring your own and make the snacks.
5: Oh.
0: And so because I made good snacks, I was let off.
5: Oh, okay. I was about to say, otherwise you weren't asked back next year, but the food got you through. So they'll ask you back next year with the food, Trevor, but you just won't be allowed to participate.
0: But you know, you have 8 people on the table, right?
5: Yes.
0: And so they thought, geez, I wonder if we could get 9 because he doesn't really count. Doesn't do much.
5: Doesn't do much, but the food's good. What was the best snack? What did you bring?
0: I made like little pikelets with salmon and sour cream. Pikelets that had, that had spinach, like through the pikelets.
5: Oh, well, that's why you lost. No one wins with spinach.
0: That's not fair. Warwick, are you, like the tables when you normally play, are you competitive?
5: Oh, yeah. Oh, well, you know what? I don't have the, this might surprise you, Trevor. I'm not super competitive.
0: Mm-hmm.
5: Like, I enjoy it. Even when it comes to, you know, supporting national sports team, I always refer to myself as a die easy fan, not a die hard fan. Mm. I will enjoy watching it. I will go for them to win. But if we don't win, it's okay.
0: Yeah.
5: Whereas what I found out at Trivia Nights was my wife has a competitive streak that goes beyond mine. And she really wants to win. And her line goes to fairness.
0: Yeah.
5: And if she sees anyone touch a mobile phone, like she did during tennis club trivia not long ago, I think it's the angriest I've ever seen my wife. She's an incredibly calm and patient woman. But if you grab your phone mid-trivia, you're in a lot of trouble. And I saw a different side of her last night, and I've learned to keep my phone in my pocket.
0: Did you?
5: Because it wasn't me that was reaching for it. It was some kids on the other table. But she was out of the chair and with the point.
0: There was pointing involved.
5: Yeah, there was pointing involved. I'm going to get in trouble for talking about this to you, Trevor. But yes, it was a very different side. I saw from my wife mid tennis into tennis club trivia, which is a lovely fundraiser for the tennis league. But yeah, very, very different side of my wife.
0: Were they scared? Like, was it a moment by which everyone stopped and went, geez, I'm not picking up the phone?
5: Look, they started off very defensive. And by the end, they were very apologetic. Because as they learned what I learned a long time ago, you don't cross this woman.
0: I would love to be on her team because I don't like people doing that. But I'm one of the people that would be too scared to say something. But I'd just sit there and fume because that was happening. But I would love her.
5: What I liked is she was so competitive that she really wants to win. But there has to be the element of fairness. She's not crossing the line to cheat. But that means no one else can cheat.
0: Exactly. Ian's with us this morning. Hello, Ian.
7: Oh, good morning, Trevor. How are you?
0: Oh, well. What did you want to mention?
7: I've got a nice medical word, which is good for trivia quizzes. It's called hypogeusia.
0: Yeah.
7: It means loss of sense of taste.
0: Hypogeusia.
7: Yeah, H-Y-P-O-G-E-U-S-I-A, hypogeusia, we probably say it.
0: So does that ever turn up in a quiz?
7: Well, sometimes people know about it and they put it in and think, oh, that's a great word, we'll use that in a quiz.
0: What sort of quizzes are you going to? Because I'll tell you what, if that ever turned up in a quiz I went to, there'd be no hope.
7: I don't go to, my kids are all grown up and so on. I don't go to my grandchildren's quizzes, but that's a good word to use. And it's good because it's a disease. It occurs in a disease specifically called temporal arteritis.
0: Yeah.
7: And it's one of about 60 symptoms and signs you can have in that disease. And if you have that, it's a very big tip off to the disease.
0: Will you join me and Warwick's team?
7: Of course.
0: Excellent.
7: I might do any good, but I know one word.
0: Oh, yeah, I'd be happy to have you just for that one question, Ian.
7: Now everybody knows it. All your listeners know.
0: It doesn't matter.
5: We'll forget.
0: We'll forget.
5: Hypogeusia, was that right?
7: Yeah.
5: Yeah, phew. I'm writing it down.
0: I don't believe you got that worry.
5: What's interesting about that too, Trevor, is you remember the weird ones that you... That's what trivia is good for. I reckon in the first trivia I ever did, I learnt that the capital of Uruguay was Montevideo, and I've never forgotten that fact because I didn't know it.
0: Have you ever got to use it again?
5: No, I don't think it's ever come up ever again, but I know it. And when years later, when the Socceroos were playing there, I was like, you know what the capital of Uruguay is? Yeah. So it's helpful probably once every 4 years I can share that bit of knowledge, but I will never forget it.
0: 1-300-800-222. What have you learnt from a trivia night? And have you ever got to use that information ever again? Give us a call. Somebody said, I've got a text here that says, I've been to an app-style pub trivia night. This person said they suck. Oh, they suck the life out of you. Like turning on the lights at a blue light disco, says Clint. I'm not sure how that works, but have you ever done that?
5: I have never done it, but I think in America once there's some sports bars that are running trivia all the time. Like you can go in at any time of day and there'll be some element of trivia going where like you can log in and do it. But look, I think if you're getting some form of collective enjoyment and it doesn't obviously fall into the world of gambling, that's probably a good thing. And if you can get something out of the app, that's probably good. Was it for me? Probably not. I think we need to have a bunch of people at a table, the person with the best of handwriting handed the pencil, a team name given. Usually for us at university, it was the meat tray. That was our team name, Trevor. And then you try, if you're like me and you're a loud person, you try your best to whisper, but you still tell the three teams around you the answer to the question, you know.
0: I don't like the app thing for one reason, is that when you've finished like the round, then you pick up your piece of paper and you take it to the front desk.
5: Oh, no, you hand to the next table at the trivia nights I've been to.
0: Oh, well, don't,
5: and they score you.
0: You could go into cahoots with the table next door to you.
5: Oh, no, because then on the next round you've got to hand to a different table again.
0: Oh, I like the idea that all the pieces of paper go to the front and there'd be a one central adjudicator. Oh,
5: you've been playing city trivia, Trev. Country hospitality, we're just handing between tables, I'm sure.
0: Too many opportunities to cheat, isn't that? I bet your wife stands there going...
5: Not with my wife around.
0: No, exactly. She'll be going, no, hang on, that wasn't the answer to question three.
5: Exactly.
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8: ABC News. Good morning, I'm Simon Lauder. Donald Trump has warned Iran could be hit hard by fresh strikes in coming hours after earlier declaring he believed the ceasefire between the two countries was over. Middle East correspondent Matthew Doran.
9: The US president expressed his fury at another series of attacks on ships in the Strait of Hormuz, declaring he believed the truce the US and Iran agreed to 3 weeks ago was over, labelling Iranian leadership as liars and scum. A few hours later, he followed up that assessment with a suggestion he'd order more strikes on Iran as a result. Iranian state media then reported threats from senior officials that any US attacks would be met with a forceful response, and Iran would close the Strait of Hormuz too. Despite the escalating rhetoric, Donald Trump said he didn't think the war in the Middle East was about to restart.
8: President Donald Trump says the US will give a license to Ukraine to manufacture Patriot air defense systems to help counter Russian missile attacks. Appearing alongside Ukrainian counterpart Volodymyr Zelensky at the sidelines of the NATO summit, Mr. Trump says he believes Kyiv can produce them pretty quickly. Ukraine has been asking for more Patriot systems for years, considering them crucial to victory in its war with Russia. India's Prime Minister Narendra Modi has begun a two-day visit to Australia. Here's Foreign Affairs reporter Stephen Jedgetts.
10: Mr. Modi landed in Melbourne last night and will hold annual talks with Prime Minister Anthony Albanese today. The two leaders are set to strike agreements to bolster security and defence cooperation, as well as new arrangements to help increase uranium exports to India. After the meeting, Mr. Modi and Mr. Albanese will appear at a massive Melbourne Meets Modi event with the Indian-Australian community, which is expected to pull thousands of people, although protesters have also vowed to attend.
8: New research shows rents are at record highs in all Australian capital cities. According to property website Domain, price hikes have been driven by demand for houses, which rose 7.7% in the past year. At $850 a week, Sydney's the most expensive city to live in, after recording the largest quarterly jump for houses in 4 years of an extra $50 a week. Darwin has overtaken Perth to become the second least affordable city. It's been revealed a 95-year-old woman from New South Wales was found collapsed on her kitchen floor after her personal distress alarm failed to work during yesterday's Telstra outage. Her daughter Lynn says she only decided to check on her mother, who lives alone, after hearing a report on ABC Radio talking about the possible impact of outage on people with the alarms. She says she turned up at her mother's villa in the Hunter region, finding her unharmed but distressed. Lynn says her mother's okay, but it could have been a life or death situation.
11: I walked in and found her on the floor. She wasn't in her chair. She was in the floor in the kitchen. She said, I pressed it, which is sort of like the signal to the nominated people to get the emergency call. So we had no idea it had happened, and she had no idea why we weren't responding.
8: Public broadcasters ABC and SBS will face questions over complaints of bias and anti-Semitism as they appear today at the Royal Commission. Gavin Coote reports.
12: The ABC and SBS's editorial policies and complaints procedures will be under scrutiny, which the Commission says is in response to concerns raised by members of Australia's Jewish community about reporting sentiment and bias. The inquiry will hear evidence from ABC's editorial director Gavin Feng and Ombudsman Fiona Cameron, the SBS's Director of Audio and Language Content David Hewer, its Director of News and Current Affairs Amanda Wicks, and the SBS Ombudsman Amy Stockwell will also appear as witnesses. Australia's Special Envoy to Combat Anti-Semitism, Gillian Siegel, will return after earlier giving evidence in the first hearing block.
8: New South Wales has claimed victory in Rugby League State of Origin series with a dominant victory over Queensland in the deciding third game in Brisbane. Glenn Lauder has more.
13: It was a landmark night for both New South Wales and Nathan Cleary, with the star halfback leading the Blues to a famous 30-12 victory. Cleary scored 2 tries, nailed 4 conversions, and potted a pivotal second-half penalty goal to well and truly dominate the decider, becoming his state's most prolific Origin point scorer in the process. It was just the fourth time in 14 attempts the Blues had won a decider in Brisbane, leaving the majority of the 52,000 fans at Lang Park speechless.
8: British world number 114 Arthur Ferry has continued his dream run at Wimbledon, surprising ninth seed Flavio Cabolli in straight sets in the quarterfinals. He'll play Alexander Zverev after the second seed thrashed American Taylor Fritz in straight sets. ABC News.
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14: Thousands are still waiting on remedy orders from the building commissioner to have their pipes replaced. Ones that have been bursting and causing all sorts of water damage, usually without warning, and ruining forever homes.
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0: Good morning, 25 to 6, 25 to 4 in WA, 5 minutes after 5 in South Australia and in the Northern Territory as we talk trivia on the program this morning. Trivia nights, quiz nights, the ones that you've been to, the ones that you enjoy. Are you a member of a regular team that goes? What's the name of your team? Are there things that you've learnt at quiz nights that you've never, ever, ever used that information ever again? Give us a ring. 1-300-800-222. We'll be back to Warwick Long in just a little bit. Before we go there, Geordie Carroll is our duty forecaster at the Weather Bureau. Hello, Geordie.
15: Hello. Good morning to you, Trevor.
0: Tell us about today's weather, please, Geordie.
15: Sure. So today the weather in the country is still being dominated by this high-pressure system that has been around for a few days now. It's over the Tasman Sea, extending a ridge over the continent. So we are

0: Tasmania, the eastern parts of South Australia, and also the eastern parts of New South Wales. And related to these frosty conditions, we have road weather alerts currently for this morning for Canberra and Melbourne. So be careful if you're driving around these cities, and also icy roads in parts of Tasmania. Over the east coast, we have this southeasterly flow that is bringing moisture onshore with isolated to scattered showers, widespread at times in parts of New South Wales and the North Tropical Coast, but not expecting big totals today. Also, we have medium to high chance of showers in parts of southwest Western Australia, including Perth, in South Australia, and also in the top end in the Northern Territory. As for thunderstorms, we are expecting some isolated thunderstorms today about the center, the very center of the country, between the border between the Northern Territory, Queensland, Southwest Queensland, and Northeast South Australia. But none of these thunderstorms are expected to be severe today. And as for the capital cities today, the forecast is Brisbane, maximum 22 and a shower or two. Sydney, a maximum of 18 with showers easing during the day. Canberra, 13 with a morning frost and fog. Melbourne, 14, also with morning fog and then a partly cloudy day. Hobart, 13 degrees from maximum temperature and partly cloudy. Adelaide, 17, mostly sunny. Perth, 21 with a late shower or two, and 32 and mostly sunny in Darwin.
1: Good stuff. Thank you very much for that, Geordie.
0: My pleasure, Trevor.
1: Geordie Coral, our duty forecaster at the Weather Bureau for this morning. Let's talk quiz nights. Warwick Long, ABC Rural, host of the Victorian Country Hour, is with us.
2: Correct.
1: Warwick,
2: Yes.
1: you know how you're talking about how friendly country towns are,
2: Oh, yes.
1: right?
2: Yeah.
1: And how they embrace people and like that, just like a big hug when you walk into a
2: Why
1: country.
2: Am I worried, Trevor?
1: You shouldn't be worried, Warwick.
2: Okay. Yep. Good.
1: I have been to quiz dates on occasions like where we've just happened to go along. Because you know how you go along? You just see
2: oh,
1: it
2: yes.
1: says
2: Yeah,
1: quiz
2: yeah.
1: night. We're in.
2: Quiz night, Thursday night at the pub. Yep. Go. Yep.
1: We'll go. And so then you get there and you get in the table and then everyone looks at you. Like, oh.
2: Yeah.
1: And you get sized up just a little bit. You go, who's that and what are you doing here?
2: Yeah, look at that fella. That fella. And then someone will come over and have a chat to you usually. Do you get that? Or the barman will chat to you. And someone will go back to the bar person and go, hey, who's that?
1: Yeah.
2: Where are they from? And be like, oh, that's Trevor. He seems smart.
1: Did you say smart or smug?
2: Smart. Smart, I was going with. But they're probably taking it as smug. You never know. So,
1: well, we were sort of enjoying ourselves. And then I picked up the phone because I needed to ring Kath. And this woman came over. And she said to me, what are you doing with your phone? And I said, looked over, and I saw you over there, and I thought, I don't know who that person is.
2: Was the lady's name Kate?
1: Yeah. Terrifying woman. Terrifying woman. Jenny's been waiting for a little while. Hello, Jenny.
3: Hello, Trevor. How are you?
1: Tell us about the quiz.
3: I've been going to trivia for probably 15 years, same venue. There's three other... Myself and two other couples, and that's sort of the bulk of the team that's been there for those 15 years. And yeah, it's actually quite good. I'm a little bit addicted to trivia.
1: Are you good at it?
3: Well, when I first went, I was so shy, I wouldn't say boo, but now, yes, I've become quite competitive, and you don't realise how much you actually take in and you do learn. So yeah, it's fun. I like it.
1: Do you see people trying to use their mobile phones?
3: Well, ours is, there's quite a number of people there, and you're not allowed to have your phone. So I haven't noticed anyone there, but I have been to a a little country pub one where it's very laid back.

0: phones are out. You know, there's a lot of bit of cheating, and it's interesting because you go to this one that we go to, it's very serious, and you go to the laid back one, and it's like, oh my God, they got their phone out. Like, yeah, it's quite funny.
1: I don't think I'd like that, Jenny.
0: No, look, you know, I enjoy it, and I think it's good having it. You know, those rules, and what's the point in cheating?
1: Oh, that's right. We all know that the only people that are losers when you cheat, you know who they are?
2: You cheat yourselves.
1: That's right.
2: Yeah. Although I'm okay with it being more laid back because, as we established before, I'm not the most competitive. So I don't mind if I lose.
1: Oh,
2: but
1: I'm
2: in the minority.
1: That's a worry, Jenny.
0: Yes.
1: That's
0: a bit of fun. Like, it's fun. It's a night out. Who cares? Like, if you win or... Like, honestly, we only win a club voucher. So, but I must admit, our tables, we're competitive, like, between ourselves, and it's quite interesting because we're all mature age and a few of us have hearing problems. So it's quite funny that, like, this, she can't hear you. She tells me, I tell her, she gets it wrong, and everyone's, what? So, yeah.
1: Do they call the questions out? Because do you have a bit of a moment where you go, I didn't hear the question. Did you hear the question?
0: Yeah, they read it out. We're up near the bistro, so you've got the noise of the kitchen. And it's like, what did he say? And like, yeah, it's quite entertaining. It's funny.
1: I'd love it. Have you got a team name?
0: Yeah, it's pretty boring. The Owls, so... You know.
1: Yeah, wise, Jenny. Mm.
0: Yeah, wise.
1: That's what we like, Warwick.
2: I love that. Not every team name needs to be a comedy show.
1: No.
2: Sometimes you just need something like that. And if I turned up at Jenny's Trivia Night and I saw I was competing against the Owls, and they've been here many times before, yeah, I would be intimidated.
1: They'd have that look, I reckon.
2: Yeah. Oh, yeah. And if you're confident enough to sit near the bistro and still... Still get out the questions. Yeah. I think Jenny, they're dark horses. I think they must win a little bit.
1: There's a text here that says, I went to a pub trivia night last night. It was absolutely loaded with kids who were all under 15 and down. We were the only table of adults. I guess you really got to know what it is that you're going to if you're going to a quiz night.
2: I always laugh at the musical questions for that reason, because sometimes you might be on a table of older patrons, or sometimes you might be with the younger crowd, but usually there's one in there that bucks the trend. You know, a bit of Taylor Swift starts getting played and all the oldies are going, no, I don't know what this is. And then one will pipe up and say, oh, that's off the third album and it's called this, and this is the song name. And it's a little bit impressive when you see those things happen in the intergenerational type trivia events, but yeah, no, I think it's fun.
1: Another text name of the Nose Pickers.
2: Oh, I hope that's the team name, not the action.
1: I wonder if that's the way they think. You know, some people scratch their forehead.
2: Oh,
1: our trivia name. Shane said our trivia name is the Indecisives, as we can't always make a decision.
2: So when you put three answers down on the sheet, the name's already there, so they should be ready to accept it.
1: Don't you reckon that a good way of doing it is you don't have the best writer do it, you have the worst writer, so that when they say that isn't the answer, you go, yeah, it is. It's just a bit messy.
2: Oh, that's the competitive streak coming out in you, Trevor. I like it. I always give it to the best handwriter because I don't know. Journalists, we're not known for having the best handwriting. Probably slightly above doctors, but well below everybody else. When people pass me the pen, they still expect you to be able to write well. And then you put down the team name or the answer to the first question. They're like, you right there, Waz? Yeah.
1: What sort of pressure is that? They expect you to know answers and be able to write.
2: Exactly. You've learned a lot about me this morning, Trevor.
1: Yes.
2: One, I'm not competitive. Two, people expect a lot of me.
1: And your relationship with your wife as well.
2: Oh, well, I'm in trouble when I get home.
1: Hope she's not listening. Good morning.
2: It'll get back to her. Don't worry about that.
1: Tracy, hello.
3: Oh, my Trev, love this topic. I don't like going to trivia nights because I've been to a few and it's confirmed that I don't like trivia nights.
1: So what is it you don't like?
3: There needs to be rules on the table, yeah? Like, so I was going for a few

0: sessions at Port Hedland, yeah, and I was invited to this group, and the tables were big, like they were tables of 12. They were huge outside, and we were comfortably, our name was Comfortably Dumb, yeah,
1: Nice
0: and
1: name.
0: and some really good players, but the arguments, yeah, between people, and I think what needs there needs to be a rule that if someone knows the answer, that's the answer. Yeah, there's no debate about it. I know the answer. Yeah.
1: Ah, so Warwick, now this is an issue, isn't it?
2: Yeah. I think that's the confidence. Yeah. Sometimes there's someone who's confident, but they're often wrong, and you need a way to sort of steer them away
1: See.
2: from having and that's why that person can't be the scribe.
1: Well, that's right, because they'll just, if they're the scribe, Tracy, they'll just write down their answers anyway.
0: She stormed off, this woman. Yeah, like I knew the answer was what's that green drink? Amethyst. Absinthe. Yes,
1: Oh,
0: I knew the
1: absinthe.
0: answer was absinthe. Yes, and she was like, "No, it's not. It's creme de menthe." And I at the like when it came down to having to put the answer, because it was a big table, I got up, I walked to the scribe, and I said, "The answer is absinthe." Yeah, and this woman had walked off. She'd stormed off. The answer came. It was absinthe. I was right. She came back, grabbed a bag, and left.
1: Well, you see, at least it didn't come to fisticuffs.
0: It could have been Port Hedland easily.
1: Trace. Oh, what was it? Sorry, what was the team name again?
0: Comfortably Dumb.
1: Comfortably Dumb, Warwick.
2: That's good. That's a big tick of approval, I think, too. Yeah, I like the idea. I think 12's too much for a trivia team, Trevor. Maybe there needs to be a size limit. No phones, size limit per team.
1: I like the fact that somebody stormed off.
2: Yeah, well, yeah, I suppose it was 11 by the time that person left.
1: Maybe that's why they're so big to start with, because they allow for the fact that eventually some people are going to spit it and walk off.
2: There's a percentage of attrition that happens over the course of a trivia match.
1: I don't think I could ever get that angry about not accepting my answer.
2: Well, we'll see. We'll see. Look, I remember, well, I've been reading a bit about you lately, Trevor. You were very confident about a certain song lyric for a while, till you had to go back. So, did you think about storming out of the studio then?
1: I'm telling you, the lyric is "the hair is purple." That's the lyric. Anyone that says otherwise. Hello, Jennifer.
3: Good morning. How are
1: You can
3: you?
1: tell us about the trivia.
3: So as a young girl, I was living over in the UK, and I went to, everyone said, "Well, there's an Australian trivia quiz on, you've got to come, you'll know all the answers." And I didn't. It was an absolute terrible. It was very embarrassing, but there was one question that stood out, and it was, "What's the another name for a boomerang?" And it turned out it was a Kylie. And I've never forgotten it. And now, as a mature age woman, I'm actually in a little friendship group, and we have a trivia night at the local bolo. And we went, and they asked that same question.
2: Yes,
3: I
2: yes.
3: got it.
1: See, and you didn't have to do anything else for the whole night, Jennifer.
3: No, I was a legend. Like, how did you know that? I'm like, I just know things.
1: Yeah, nice stuff. Did you have to convince them, or did they automatically believe you?
3: No, I did actually have to convince them. They're like, "It's no way a boomerang is called a Kylie." I'm like, "It is. I don't know why, but it is."
1: Congratulations, I say. And well, no, it's a bit rough though if you went to an Australian quiz night in England and you didn't sort of romp it in.
3: And like, I was in Manchester, so I wasn't in London where all the other Aussies were. I was the only Australian they'd ever seen. And the whole pub was like, "Yay, the Aussie's here." And oh my goodness, they just looked at me disgusted.
1: Can you imagine that though, Warwick, in that the pressure of being the only Australian at an Australian quiz night where all the questions are going to be Australian, and then I'm not going to say you didn't perform, Jen, because you picked up information to have a win another time.
3: True.
2: That was just your pre-season, Jen. That was just preparing you for future trivia.
3: Yeah. I'm glad it took 40 years for that to come round.
2: Long pre-season.
1: Doesn't matter, Jen. Doesn't matter. Thank you for giving us a call. That's the same sort of pressure, but that's even bigger pressure if you're the only Australian there, Warwick.
2: Oh, and losing to someone who probably backpacked for 6 months and picked fruit for the other 6 months would be soul-destroying, wouldn't it?
1: The lead-up to that would have been everyone's going, I don't know anyone that's Australian. Do you know anyone? I don't know anyone that's Australian.
2: I know one.
1: Hang on. Jennifer, she's Australian. We'll get her because that'll help.
2: And then imagine the chat after too. Oh, don't think we'll get Jen back. Jennifer's.
1: But we'll get her if we do, I don't know, if we do another English quiz. We'll get her, she might do a little bit better. We need to take a look at a couple of stories, Warwick. The naming rights for wine and stuff has been going on for ages.
2: Yeah, so you know the EU-Australia free trade deal, right?
1: Yeah.
2: We spent all our time talking about the names of wines and all our time really talking about one name, which was Prosecco. In Australia, Italian heritage is the grape name, also from a place. The Italians wanted to protect it. In the end, Australia growers are allowed to continue bottling Prosecco, labelling Prosecco, and selling it in Australia in perpetuity. Mm. And they've got to phase out the name from their exports within 10 years, right? So that we spent all our time talking about that. All the ABC's reporting on was that wine. Mm. Did you know buried in there, in that agreement between Australia and the EU, because they didn't want to have another Prosecco coming up in the future, we protected 7 names from largely unknown wines into the future so we can continue to grow them, because they could be also be great names. They might also be from a place that might be a bit questionable about whether or not they'll be in and or out. So as part of this negotiation, it was decided, you know, with no uncertainty that we will be able to continue to use these 7 wines in perpetuity. It's actually 5 because some of them are just different spellings of the same wine. Do you want to learn a little bit about them?
1: I'm just looking at them, so teach me a little bit, because what I'm thinking is the negotiations. They went, all right, you can have Prosecco for a while. You can't have champagne, but you can have these ones.
2: Yeah. No. Well, we'd already lost champagne. We'd already lost sherry. We'd lost Tokay. So this has been ongoing for some time. So sort of heading this off. So there's a white wine in there. There's one white wine from northern Italy, which we've protected. Apparently we grow like 5 hectares of it in Australia right now, which is not a lot. Probably most, you know, subdivisions for a new suburb are bigger than the amount of this wine we have grown. It's called Friulano.
1: Lovely.
2: It's quite a nice name though, isn't it?
1: It's a lovely name.
2: I think there's some on the Mornington Peninsula and some in the Alpine Valleys that I've been able to learn about. There's another wine that's grown up in Harndorf Hill is the one wine place we knew about this, called Blaufränkisch, which is a Austrian name for this wine. Has a couple of different names throughout Europe, but we've protected the name Blaufränkisch, a red wine. How does that sound to you, Trevor?
1: Well, I'm still thinking that they're going, all right, we're going to keep champagne and we're going to keep Bordeaux, but they can have these ones.
2: But these might be the next big thing, right?
1: True.
2: No one was talking about Prosecco sort of 15, 20 years ago, were they? There's another one we've protected, which is red flesh grape as well as red skin. Now, most red wines, all their colour comes from the skin colour, but the actual colour of the grape isn't red. But this one is red.
1: Is it a real red one?
2: There's a real red one, and it is like the big red one in Europe. They use this a lot to get deeper colour in wines. Pardon my French. It's called Alicante Boucher or Alicante Henri Boucher.
1: Very nice.
2: And I just like the idea of a red grape. And we don't... The master of wine from Wine Australia, I spoke to about this, didn't know if we have much of this in Australia at all, but we've protected the name of it.
1: So, Warwick, why is it that these ones have been protected? Why is it that they've said you can keep these?
2: I think it's because there was a little bit of a question about, like, so Alicante Bouchers came from a guy who made it, but he put a bit of the name of the region in it. I think Friulano did the same there. Blaufränkisch, because of the name in conventions, just trying to have one name protected was important. Another one's called, the last two at Carignan and Nero d'Avila, again, sort of had a little bit of a town name in their area, but also the grape name. So I think it's just to try and get rid of the ambiguity that these seven names, five varieties of wines have been protected. Nero d'Avila is the only one that you will find easily at a bottle shop in Australia. The rest are largely unknown. But maybe the next big winner is there and we don't have a fight over its name.
1: I wonder if those regions, though, would be quite happy to have those names used so that it would actually draw attention to them, because they may not be heard about all that much anyway.
2: It's a hard one, though, isn't it? Because this has been a lot of the problem, I suppose, with history about it, given that it can be a lot of economic wealth. Champagne, obviously, is the big one. Yeah. There's huge champagne houses that you can track how much they've been earning and how much they've been storing over multi-generations, and they sort of view it as this region's gift to the world, so they should be able to protect the name. And others have largely thought the same too. But yeah, you're right. Sometimes there is a benefit in everybody knowing the name and drinking a wine, which is interesting. Like, so the Nero d'Avila, the one that's in Australia, that was one mother vine imported into Australia, and largely, you know, I think 50 or something wineries. So it's a really big number of wineries starting to grow this. All their vines literally came from this one mother vine that was imported into Australia, and now it's producing all these different styles of wine. That's a Sicilian one that grows well in hot temperatures, and we have a lot of hot temperatures in Australia, so it's seen as sort of, you know, suiting our climate. It'll be interesting to see how it goes from there.
1: You're becoming like a bit of a wine snob person with all of that information.
2: Well, I thought mentioning these names might help people out at a pub trivia. So hopefully, if you need to know a Sicilian wine variety, Nero d'Avila is where you can go with that in the future.
1: Can you tell us the French one again?
2: Alicante Bouchon. Boucher. Alicante Boucher. There
1: how
2: we go.
1: How good is that?
2: I really don't have the good accent to put a French inflection on those. So
1: I think
2: you
1: sound very French to me, Warwick.
2: Thank you. Maybe that's my next trivia name. I think you sound French to me.
1: Oh, that's a perfect trivia name. Warwick, thank you. All the best to your wife. Send on my regards.
2: Oh, I'm in so much trouble. Thanks, Trevor.
1: Talk to you soon. Warwick Long, ABC Rural, the host of the Victorian Country Hour. Our local shopping centre has a cinema and is doing a Christmas on July quiz on Saturday. The rules are you have to wear a Christmas jumper and you bring a present and swap presents. What a great idea. We're heading off to the next ABC News. Thank you for your company this week. I look forward to talking to you again next week. Have a good one, whatever you're up to.
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5: Simon Lauder with ABC News. Donald Trump has warned Iran could be hit hard by fresh strikes in coming hours, after earlier declaring he believed the ceasefire between the two countries was over. Here's Middle East correspondent Matthew Doran.
6: The US president expressed his fury at another series of attacks on ships in the Strait of Hormuz, declaring he believed the truce the US and Iran agreed to 3 weeks ago was over, labelling Iranian leadership as liars and scum. A few hours later, he followed up that assessment with a suggestion he'd order more strikes on Iran as a result. Iranian state media then reported threats from senior officials that any US attacks would be met with a forceful response, and Iran would close the Strait of Hormuz too. Despite the escalating rhetoric, Donald Trump said he didn't think the war in the Middle East was about to restart.
5: There's a call for change to how telecommunications companies are regulated after yesterday's Telstra outage. Telstra says it conducted more than 330 welfare checks where calls to 000 had failed in some way, and says six told them they needed emergency assistance. The outage comes less than a year since an Optus network failure was linked to two deaths after hundreds of people were unable to call 000. Advocates have long claimed an over-reliance on industry self-governance has led to lax standards, something the sector disputes. A 95-year-old woman from New South Wales was found collapsed on her kitchen floor after her personal distress alarm failed to work during yesterday's Telstra outage. Her daughter Lynn says she turned up at her mother's villa in the Hunter region, finding her unharmed but distressed.
7: I walked in and found her on the floor. She wasn't in her chair. She was in the floor in the kitchen. She said, I rang, I pressed it. Which is sort of like the signal to the nominated people to get the emergency call. So we had no idea it had happened, and she had no idea why we weren't responding.
5: New research shows rents are at record highs in all Australian capital cities. According to property website Domain, price hikes have been driven by demand for houses, which rose 7.7% in the past year. At $850 a week, Sydney's the most expensive city to live in after recording the largest quarterly jump for houses in 4 years of an extra $50 a week. Darwin has overtaken Perth to become the second least affordable city. India's Prime Minister Narendra Modi has begun a two-day visit to Australia. Here's Foreign Affairs reporter Stephen Jedgetts.
8: Mr. Modi landed in Melbourne last night and will hold annual talks with Prime Minister Anthony Albanese today. The two leaders are set to strike agreements to bolster security and defence cooperation, as well as new arrangements to help increase uranium exports to India. After the meeting, Mr. Modi and Mr. Albanese will appear at a massive Melbourne Meets Modi event with the Indian Australian community, which is expected to pull thousands of people, although protesters have also vowed to attend.
5: NATO leaders have reaffirmed their ironclad commitment to collective defence in a joint statement at the end of their annual summit. Europe correspondent Zoe Ford is in Ankara, Turkey.
9: US President Donald Trump has previously threatened to pull out of NATO unless other nations boosted their defence spending, and he arrived for this summit angry at his counterparts for not supporting his war in Iran. But the NATO declaration released after the meeting is a show of unity. It reaffirms the ironclad commitment to collective defence, a sign the US remains loyal to the alliance, at least for now.
10: If you could have seen the respect and the love in the room, there was tremendous unity in that room.
9: The document adds that Canada and European countries would work with the US to assume greater responsibility for the alliance's defence.
5: New South Wales has claimed victory in Rugby League State of Origin series with a dominant victory over Queensland in the deciding third game in Brisbane. Glenn Lauder has more.
11: It was a landmark night for both New South Wales and Nathan Cleary, with the star halfback leading the Blues to a famous 30-12 victory. Cleary scored two tries, nailed four conversions, and potted a pivotal second-half penalty goal to well and truly dominate the decider, becoming his state's most prolific Origin point scorer in the process. It was just the fourth time in 14 attempts the Blues had won a decider in Brisbane, leaving their majority of the 52,000 fans at Lang Park speechless.
5: British world number 114 Arthur Ferry has continued his dream run at Wimbledon, surprising ninth seed Flavio Caboli in straight sets in the quarterfinals. The 23-year-old won five of his nine break points in the 6-4, 7-6, 6-love victory. He'll next play Alexander Zverev. This is ABC News.
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13: Hello and good morning to you. Yes, it's Ivo Da Silva again on 102.5 ABC Perth and WA. I'm coming to you on this Thursday morning from the ABC studios in Perth. I'm here to watch my beloved Dockers tonight in the top of the table clash Fremantle versus Sydney. I can't wait. Should be about, 60,000 people at Perth Stadium with the eyes of the AFL on Perth, and hopefully the Fremantle Dockers can get out with that win. But today is the 9th of July, and it's great to have your company. A furry friend, good news story to brighten your morning. It seems that a threatened rock wallaby is thriving in the Wheatbelt region of WA. Punch the Clock was the eighth studio album from Elvis Costello, and it was the seventh with The Attractions, a musician, songwriter and performer from London. This is Elvis Costello. Every day I write the book. Good morning.

0: Elvis Costello. Thursday morning, every day I write the book.
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0: It's 9 minutes past four. The threatened black-flanked rock wallaby is thriving in the wheat belt, and a team of Parks and Wildlife Service staff and Aboriginal rangers were delighted with recent annual monitoring results after completing surveys south of Kellerberrin. Department of Biosecurity, Conservation and Attractions at Meriden operations officers spoke to the ABC's Chris Edmondson and began by explaining what they had discovered as a result of the surveys.
3: During our annual monitoring, we discovered that we captured 98 individuals, and from that we identified there's 64 individuals of rock wallabies out at these three sites.
4: And that's a good situation. That shows that they're thriving. Is that too strong a word, or that's about right?
3: Yeah, that's about right. All the individuals, the females that we captured, did have pouch young and were reproducing. So, yeah, thriving is a good word for it.
4: That is very good news. So can you describe what a black-flanked wallaby looks like? How do we tell the difference between these and other rock wallabies of their like?
3: Good question, Chris. Rock wallabies, the black-flanked ones, are quite small, up to 5 kilos. They generally look like a wallaby, but they have quite strong black marks across their side, their flank, and on their face.
4: So how do you undertake these surveys? Are they complicated? Do you have to get out in the bush? Is it a long period of time, or can you assess what you need to assess relatively quickly?
3: Yes, so we do have our approvals process and all our licenses to interact with the threatened species. We do go out for a week. There's a bit of prep and planning beforehand with the traps and stuff. But yeah, we go out for a week. We're staying at a homestead nearby and trapping in the mornings and resetting traps in the afternoon for 4 mornings.
4: And I believe that you're running the program or exploring this situation and working alongside Aboriginal rangers to carry out the project. How does that work?
3: Yeah, so I do the logistics of the planning and stuff of the trapping for each monitoring session. We try and engage with the Aboriginal rangers both locally and through the wheat belt. It's really interesting learning stories from the rangers of the areas and, yeah, getting to know them better and share experiences with them.
4: You're hearing from Sam Webb, who is from the Department of Biodiversity, Conservation and Attractions in Meriden. We're talking about the black-flanked wallaby and the fact that after some recent research and checking on their well-being and whereabouts, it seems that their populations are looking to thrive. So, Sam, black-flanked wallabies are found as north as Barrow Island and as far south as Esperance. What is the situation that's putting them under threat?
3: So a few things putting them under threat are things like predation and habitat loss and different competition with other macropods and like roos and rabbits and other goats and stuff throughout this area north and through down to the south.
4: And what sorts of things are predating on them? Are we talking ferals here or just those awful situations where perhaps they might meet in a collision with a vehicle? What's the sorts of threats that they're under in that respect?
3: Predation-wise, we're natively looking at wedge-tailed eagles, but more predominantly the invasive species like foxes and cats, those kind of things predating on our rock wallabies, yep.
4: Now, in 2024, 44 wallabies from the wheat belt were successfully translocated to Kalbarri National Park. Can you tell us about that?
3: Yeah, we ran a few days worth of translocation down in the wheat belt. Individuals got moved from our sites around Mount Caroline and Nanjing, our fenced enclosure, through to Kalbarri, probably July 2024. Yeah, this boosted their population. It took the pressure off our population and the habitat and vegetation, which was great. Boosted numbers in Kalbarri and the genetic diversity.
4: So it's good news for the black-flanked wallaby and for those who really want to look after them.
3: Yes, yes, great news.
0: That was the Department of Biodiversity, Conservation and Attractions Meriden Operations Officer Sam Webb speaking to the ABC's Chris Edmondson about the good news that the threatened black-flanked rock wallaby is currently thriving in the wheat belt of WA. 14 minutes past four. Now, this song was written by the band's guitarist and came from the album Kiss My Art. I'm talking about the Painters and Dockers, and this song was released in August of 1988. The Painters and Dockers, Nude School.

0: That's the Painters and Dockers.
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0: We're on this Thursday morning. It's just gone 18 minutes past four. For years, the community of Noogee in the West Gippsland thrived on timber harvesting. Now it's all about black gold truffles. Locals are hoping truffle tourism will bring future tourists to the town. Reporter Madeline Stutchbury has this story.
2: Where once there was the whistle of a steam train carting logs to Warrigal for processing, the West Gippsland community of Noogee is hoping the snuffling sounds of truffle dogs and the clatter of knives and forks will be the sound of the future as the community moves from timber harvesting to gastro-tourism. The town's timber economy has supported generations of workers and their families. Now it's black gold, or Gippsland truffles, which could drive the visitor economy.
3: Wilf Sweetland from the Icy Creek Truffle Co. in Icy Creek. Monique, my wife, and I bought our farm off the family in 2017, and it was going to be sold, and we didn't want it to leave the family. I had a romantic notion of planting trees inoculated with truffle, and then not having to do much work and just harvest a lot of truffle. It hasn't quite panned out that way. It's been an incredible journey, a real journey of connection between Monique and I and the land, and of excitement. Growing truffles is not for the faint of heart. To be able to play a small part in bringing more people to this incredible area, it's hugely rewarding. This is really the centre of the district, and it's a thriving little community.
2: Would you say that the last few years have had a sense of optimism or at least mobilisation about them?
3: I think a lot of the business owners around here, like tree farms, and there's the Alpine Trout Farm and that sort of stuff, people have been coming together, putting their heads together on committees to try and work out ways to increase the economic prosperity of the region, and that's where the Truffle Festival came from. So I think that there is a bit of excitement in terms of bringing more visitors to the region who will bring a dollar and spend money while they're in Noogee, and in turn that will create more prosperity for the district.
2: Will Langor remembers what it was like when the mills were running. He's one of the founders of the Noogee Historical Society and has seen many changes in the town during his time.
4: I've been living in Noogee for nearly 40 years now. Well, I worked in the timber industry myself during that time. And
2: what did you do?
4: 18 years at the sawmill. I was operated all the drying of all the timbers in the kilns and forklift loading and unloading trucks and stuff. And, you know, I knew the workers, and it was really tragic because, you know, then, and they were all getting on a bit, so it's not the easiest thing to get in new jobs. So that was hard, and that created a bit of animosity in the town at the time because some people would close it down and the others say, yeah, it's easy for you to say. But look, I think it's all sort of worked out for the better now. People have moved on. Now, as far as local people that live in Noogee from way back, there's not many left now, but they've either passed away or they've moved out. And new people coming in, so we've got new type of ideas, new families. Maybe one day we might even get the school back, you know, which would be nice to see, but, you know, it's just a matter of now getting everybody together, because we can, with a community, we can do anything.
2: Member for Eastern Victoria, Harriet Shing, was on hand to launch the festival.
5: Not only do we have thousands of French oaks planted in this part of the world that many people wouldn't know about, but we are able to deliver kilograms of world-class truffles to some of the most prestige dining tables in Australia, as well as the really accessible opportunities for people to try truffles, whether it's a truffle toastie or scrambled eggs. There are so many ways that people can have a taste of the most extraordinary flavours, and following your nose to this festival in Noogee is one way to discover the delights of the truffle and the way that this community is coming to life.
0: 22 minutes past four. That's Madeline Stutchbury there. And that certainly got me a little bit hungry this morning. A truffle toastie sounds quite good at this early start to the day. This song from Jewel came from her debut album. That was called Pieces For You. Came out in 1996. You Were Meant For Me. This is Jewel.

0: That is Jewel. You were meant for me. It's 26 minutes past four.
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0: You're with Ivor De Silva here on ABC Radio Perth and WA 102.5. Today is Thursday. It is the 9th of July. It is the 190th day of the year, with 175 days remaining until the end of 2026. In 1941, Australian forces in Lebanon catch Damour, opening the way to Beirut and leading the Vichy French to seek an armistice. And in 1946, Bon Scott, lead singer of AC/DC, is born.
3: Happy birthday to you. Happy birthday to you. Happy
0: Happy birthday to Edward Heath, British Prime Minister, was born in Broadstairs in England. O.J. Simpson, 1947, American college pro football running back, broadcaster, actor, and found responsible for the Brown-Goldman death in 1994, is born in San Francisco. Tom Hanks, 1956, American actor, is born in Concord in California. The quote of the day goes to Ralph Marston: don't make excuses for why you can't get it done. Focus on all the reasons why you must make it happen. And in music on this day in 1983, The Police began an 8-week run at the top of the Billboard Hot 100 with Every Breath You Take. The haunting track, which marked their number one, their only number one on the chart, was later named the biggest hit of 1983 in both the US and Canada. In the band's native UK, the song topped the pop charts for 4 weeks and marked their fifth number one single. The Police, Every Breath You Take.

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0: Where it is at 28 minutes to 5 o'clock. And I'm happy to say we turn to Europe and talk to Bruce Berglund with all things USA.
2: USA correspondent.
0: Yes, it's that time again where we do talk to the one and only Bruce Berglund on all things US. How are you, Bruce?
3: I am doing well, Ivo, and you?
0: Very, very well. And we'll get on to the reason why a bit later. But first, I'm going to play you this. A good old Stevie Wonder, happy birthday, because it's happy birthday, the United States, 250 years. Tell us all about it. What has been happening?
3: What has been happening? Well, I've been getting the reports from my two sons who live in Washington, D.C., and they've been experiencing the two kinds of traditional 4th of July celebrations. So one of my sons just spent the day soaking in the sun, eating barbecued meat, which is, you know, on the one hand, a traditional way that Americans celebrate the 4th of July. My other son, my younger son, he was actually on the mall on the evening of the 4th, taking in the fireworks. And he also was there. So you've probably read the news of how there were rainstorms during the day that kind of cleared the crowd out. And then Trump declared that he would go ahead with his big address to the crowd, no matter the weather. And so when the crowd cleared out, my son moved up to about the 15th row. He was within, as my son said, I could have thrown a ball and hit Trump from where I was sitting and listened to the speech. So yeah, he was right there in the center for the 4th of July celebrations. Both of my sons, and I should say my other son as well, came back to D.C. to watch the fireworks, and they were both, pretty impressed with the display of fireworks, which is also the tradition for celebrating the 4th of July.
0: If there's something that the U.S. do really well, it is pomp and ceremony, and all the pictures that came back with the aerial flyovers, as you say, the fireworks, it looked special. And this has been something that's been in the planning for over 10 years, 15 years, the 250 celebration.
3: Correct. So, you know, and this is something of the scandal I think we'll get into, you know, talking about the state fair on the mall. But so the American 50, the America 250 celebrations, this has already been in the works for 10 years now. There was a bipartisan commission that was established back in 2016 by Congress to oversee all of it. I'm old enough that I remember the bicentennial celebrations in 1976, you know, so I was a kid then, and I remember just this kind of celebration and excitement and enthusiasm. Where I lived in Minnesota, so, you know, growing up in Duluth, Minnesota, on the Great Lakes, I remember the arrival of one of these tall ships, these tall sailing ships that had come from Norway, and how the entire harbor was filled with all of these ships that was during, you know, kind of a mini version of the scenes you see in New York Harbor and so forth. And I remember as a kid being really kind of lifted and caught up in all of the celebrations that took place 50 years ago. And this is kind of what the America 250 celebration was aiming to do, was to build up this same kind of sense of excitement for the momentous birthday.
0: Yeah, let's talk about some of the events. And first of all, this grand fair that was in the mall. Dare to say that it was a bit of a bust?
3: Yes, that is a fair way.
0: Not as many people as expected.
3: No, it's fair to say that this was a major bust. And so to explain, you know, as I was just saying, we had this 10-year planning process that had been established by Congress for the America 250, and I stress the title, the America 250 celebrations. Well, when Trump came to office last year, he created by executive order the Freedom 250 celebrations and put together a task force, and they were going to create a slate of activities. So you recall the UFC fight that took place on the White House lawn a few weeks back. This was part of the Freedom 250 celebrations. And thanks to some reporting that's been done recently, we found out that a lot of the funding that had been set aside and directed to both the Smithsonian Institution in Washington, as well as the

0: And one of the things that has kind of elbowed its way in is this Great America State Fair celebration that has been on the mall over the last week or so. And right from the start, this celebration has had the tinge of association with Trump, that it's been seen as a more of a partisan event rather than a broadly patriotic event. And for that reason, a number of states led by Democratic governors have refused to participate in the fair. And there's just been a, you know, clear lack of interest by the fair-going public, you know, despite the efforts of Fox News to trumpet all of the, you know, people who've been coming out and the big crowds and so forth. I mean, I'm sure your listeners have seen the pictures and have seen the videos of the mall just empty.
1: Yeah.
0: You know, just a complete lack of people. And part of it, yes, is due to the fact that, you know, we've had temps well over 40 in Washington, D.C. with high humidity, you know, throughout the days leading up to the 4th of July. But there was the expectation that this would be a much bigger draw, this celebration of the country's 250th anniversary. And, you know, like so much of what Trump touches, it has just been, you know, if not a dud, or if not a disaster, then certainly a dud.
1: One thing that I can't get out of my brain is this reflecting pool. All right. It's one of the most beautiful things in the world. And I've been lucky enough to go there and see it in all of its glory. Don't get a pool guy to fix your reflecting pool. Is this what we're being told?
0: Well, maybe not necessarily a pool guy. Don't get a Trump donor who claims to be a pool guy to fix your reflecting pool. You know, so one of the things, you know, with the reflecting pool, so you've been there, and for, you know, your listeners who've been there, they know this. For the, it's enormous, right?
1: Yeah.
0: It's a huge, huge pool. And, you know, and it's not very deep. It's only about, you know, say 30 inches deep, but it still holds a lot of water. And it's, you know, paved in concrete at the bottom. It was built back in the 1920s, 1922, is when it was opened. So it's consistently has problems with, you know, water fresh, how to, you know, prevent algae and so forth. You know, the old concrete, now over 100 years old, has been leaking and so forth. So there have been repeated attempts to, you could say, fix the pool or try to address the problems it has. And Trump, of course, criticizes the efforts by Obama and Biden and so forth. And so he gives a no-bid contract to a donor who lives next door to him down in Florida. The original price tag was going to be $4 million to redo the pool. It pushed up to about $15 million in the process of redoing the pool. And one of the things Trump wanted to do is to have the concrete at the base, which is the color of concrete, painted flag blue. And you know, so once the pool was finished, I think it was early June that the pool was finished and it was refilled, is, you know, right away, within days, the water turns green from algae. And every legitimate pool person and, you know, biologist said, well, no duh, you darkened the bottom of the pool, so you're going to clearly have algae as the water heats up, you know, especially with the high temperatures. But the story that has come out, you know, and immediately afterwards, pool workers, I should say National Park Service workers, begin putting in chemicals to kill the algae. And one of the results we see is that this paint at the bottom of the pool has been peeling up. And it's just, you know, a terrific metaphor for the Trump presidency as a whole, right? Is that, okay, we've got something of a problem. Trump turns it into a bigger problem. He hires someone through a corrupt no-bid process who's really not experienced in the problem. They do a botched job, and now Trump is blaming everyone else for the results of this, right? And so, you know, you have an instance this week where, I don't know if you've seen the video of the guy who's being arrested by the side of the pool. You know, this was a
1: 3-time Olympic
0: 67-year-old guy.
1: Yeah, David Hearn.
0: Right, exactly, yeah. Yeah, David Hearn, yeah, you know, and he was on a bike, you know, just going around the

0: pool. He's got his bike gear on, and he just wanted to check out the water. And now he's been charged with a felony charge of destruction of federal property. The paint at the bottom of the pool was floating to the surface, right? It's been coming up on its own. And he just touched it, and then all of a sudden he's under arrest, and now he's facing federal charges. So last time I checked, there was a fence that surrounds the reflecting pool to make sure that no more vandals, according to Trump, get access to the pool and slice it up with their box cutters and their knives and so forth, right? This is, in his view, the cause of the pool's problems. And so now the last I checked is that the same company that had the no bid contract to do the initial work on the pool has been hired to fix the pool. So this will be an ongoing saga throughout the summer.
1: Oh, that's, it's the gift that keeps on giving, that reflecting pool, I can tell you. Let's head now to the Supreme Court, where I guess there was some shock in some of the decisions that had come out, where members of the Supreme Court who have been Republican appointees actually went against Trump and what he was seeking to do, but on other issues they backed him in.
0: Correct. So it is interesting to watch what the Supreme Court has been doing, right? So six of the members of the Supreme Court have been appointed by Republicans, or specifically by Trump. So conservatives on the court have a clear majority, but they haven't always ruled on Trump's side, you could say, in big issues. So, for instance, there was a case that was decided a couple months back in terms of the independence of the Federal Reserve. And in this case, the Supreme Court ruled that Trump cannot make a decision. There was another case, excuse me, this one was a few months back in terms of tariffs. And this got a lot of attention that where the Supreme Court ruled that the tariffs that Trump had arbitrarily set down right after beginning his second term, that Trump did not have the authority to do this. So there have been instances where the Supreme Court has ruled against Trump, and most notably was the case Trump versus Barbara, that was just announced last week, in which the court ruled 6-3 that the 14th Amendment of the US Constitution, which states that anyone who was born in the United States is a citizen of the United States, that this still remains in effect. Right from the start of this second term, Trump has tried to eliminate what is called birthright citizenship, and he with an executive order, we said this does not apply anymore, right? And the aim was to remove the children of immigrants, whether legal or illegal immigrants, from becoming citizens. And this is a key, how to say, key position among Trump supporters, is that the United States is being overrun by these unjustified citizens, people who are, in the words of some conservative supported MAGA supporters, there's this idea of people will come to the United States just to have a baby, so that the child will have citizenship, and this will then allow the parents to stay and ruin American society and take jobs and so forth. So Trump sought to eliminate this. The Supreme Court said, no, it's in the Constitution. Now, what is particularly interesting about that ruling in particular is, even though it's clearly Constitution that someone born in the United States is a citizen of the United States, there were three justices who
1: which
0: opposed
1: is
0: this ruling.
1: scary.
0: Chief Justice of the Supreme Court, John Roberts, who was appointed by George W. Bush, so a conservative, and he said it's clear in the Constitution, birthright citizenship. But other conservative justices made the case that, as one said, this allows, quote, birth tourists to get citizenship for their children. Justice Clarence Thomas said this is a decision, or excuse me, this is a decision that will not stand the test of time, that ultimately birthright citizenship will come down. And so what was striking for watchers of the court is how something that should have been, in many minds, a 9-0 decision, had this opposition from conservative justices, and not only did they show their opposition to the majority opinion, they're expressing views that really align them with the MAGA movement. This idea that people who are citizens from birth, that this is something of an illegitimate view of the Constitution. Not only that, that it's something of a threat to the United States as a whole. So yes, we have a ruling that went opposed to Trump right now, but there's fears about the direction that the court will go in the future, especially if Trump gets to appoint more justices.
1: It's 13 minutes to 5 o'clock. That's part one of a two-part interview I did with Bruce Berglund. Do you know that part two will be aired tomorrow, talking all things US, talking about the World Cup next, and again, a lot more that what's been happening there. I'm Ivor De Silva, and this song was written by Martha Davis and the Motels guitarist Jeff Gerard. The Motels were a new wave band from California, formed in 1971. Total Control.

0: That is The Motels, Total Control.
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0: More than 30 high school students from the Ballarat area wrote true stories about their lives and were selected as winners of Take Over Ballarat. Bailey is one of those winners. She's calm on the football oval, but if her culture is disrespected, she won't back down. Recently, she visited her country, Calcutta.

0: land for the first time. Since then, she's been keen to travel more and connect with as many Indigenous people as possible. This is her story.
1: My family is on the waitlist to join the official Carlton Football Club cheer squad. Unofficially, we do a pretty good job as is. We go to nearly every game. We try to get there early to have a kick and meet the players. I'm a pretty passionate spectator, but on the field, I'm surprisingly composed. I play for the Redan Football Club in Ballarat. Mum plays too. She loves to tease me. She shouts out, "I'm going to kick more goals than you." We're each other's biggest supporters. I run water at her games, and she keeps me positive when I'm doubting myself. Some of my teammates are dead keen on becoming an AFLW player. But I haven't decided if I want to go down that path. Right now, my dream is to become a flight attendant. My family was surprised when I told them. Most of them haven't travelled much, and we've never heard of a black fella flight attendant. But that makes me want to do it even more. Mum's side lives on country in Queensland, Kalkadoon land. I visited them and stood on my land for the first time 3 years ago. I had never seen so many Aboriginal people. Where I was born in Ballarat, sometimes attitudes can feel outdated, but I don't let people talk down on me. I stay away from fights on a footy field, but if you speak badly of my people, I won't back down. I reckon I get that from my auntie. I see a lot of myself in her. She stands up for what's right. She noticed how many questions I asked when I was on country. So she invited me to an Indigenous conference in America. First Nations people from all over the world were there. Learning about the Indigenous people of America was fascinating. And when I spoke with them, I felt understood, which is rare for me. When my auntie spoke about our mob on stage, she closed with a powerful reminder. We are the strongest of the strong. Those words really hit. She's right. I am strong. I've had to be. I want to travel like my auntie and learn about Indigenous cultures around the world. I used to think that being on country would help me feel more connected to my culture. But the further I travel, and the more people I meet, the more Aboriginal I feel.
0: That is Bailey, one of Takeover Ballarat winners. It's 5 minutes to 5 o'clock. Yes, it's time to count down. We are doing the top 20 songs on Australian radio from the year 1996. We are up to number 17, and that honour goes to American musical group Maximillion. They covered this song. Their version peaked at number 60 on the US Billboard Hot 100, number 5 in Australia, number 4 in New Zealand, and number 1 on the Canadian RPM dance chart. The song, Sexual Healing.
2: Number 17.

0: station on the greatest songs on Australian radio in the year 1996, I should say, not 1993, is Sexual Healing, Maximilian. Yes, 1996, 30 years ago. That's it for me here on the early morning show. And as always, come on those Dockers. You can get back on the winning list. The time now, it is 5 o'clock.
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5: Good morning, Tony Carr with ABC News. The US military says its forces have started conducting additional strikes against Iran. It says the strikes are aimed at further degrading Iran's ability to threaten the freedom of navigation in the Strait of Hormuz. It ends a fragile ceasefire. Meanwhile, NATO leaders have reaffirmed their ironclad commitment to collective defence in a joint statement at the end of their annual summit. Europe correspondent Mazoe Ford is in Ankara, Turkey.
6: US President Donald Trump has previously threatened to pull out of NATO unless other nations boosted their defence spending, and he arrived for this summit angry at his counterparts for not supporting his war in Iran. But the NATO declaration released after the meeting is a show of unity. It reaffirms the ironclad commitment to collective defence, a sign the US remains loyal to the alliance, at least for now.
7: If you could have seen the respect and the love in the room, there was tremendous unity in that room.
6: The document adds that Canada and European countries would work with the US to assume greater responsibility for the alliance's defence.
5: President Donald Trump says the US will license Ukraine to manufacture Patriot air defence systems to help counter Russian missile strikes. With more, here's the BBC's Sarah Rainsford in Kyiv.
8: In terms of the real concrete results already, even before they've sat down for their formal talks, is the announcement by Donald Trump that he will allow Ukraine to produce Patriot missiles here. That means interceptor missiles for the Patriot anti-ballistic missile system. So to allow Ukraine to be able eventually to produce the missiles it needs to shoot Russia's ballistic missiles out of the skies. But it's meant by Donald Trump that he will allow Ukraine to produce Patriot missiles here. That means interceptor missiles for the Patriot anti-ballistic missile system. So to allow Ukraine to be able eventually to produce the missiles it needs to shoot Russia's ballistic missiles out of the skies. But he's

0: said Ukraine will be able to produce its own quickly. We're going to give them the license. He said, I haven't told the company yet, but that's going to happen. So I think, you know, that's not going to happen immediately. It's not going to solve the immediate problem.
1: WA's Chamber of Commerce and Industry says it's deeply alarmed by a planned strike at BHP's Port Hedland export terminal next week. The ABC understands up to 200 workers could walk off the job for 8 hours next Thursday. Unions say it could cost the mining giant up to $50 million in revenue. The Chamber says a strike at the heart of Australia's biggest industry threatens the national economy. Another meeting between BHP and union representatives is scheduled for Tuesday. Perth has seen the slowest housing rental growth of all capital cities across the June quarter, with the median rent rising by just $3. While the new $750 a week figure is a record high, real estate group Domain says the slowdown is remarkable given vacancy rates remain low. Dr. Nicola Powell is Domain's chief residential economist. She says while there have been gradual increases to supply, it may also be that rental prices are nearing their peak.
2: I do think it's a little bit of both. In recent months, we've seen rent supply start to increase, but also I think tenants are just at their maximum capacity and what they can pay.
1: The public broadcasters ABC and SBS will face questions over complaints of bias and anti-Semitism when they appear today at the Royal Commission. Gavin Coote reports.
3: The ABC and SBS's editorial policies and complaints procedures will be under scrutiny, which the Commission says is in response to concerns raised by members of Australia's Jewish community about reporting sentiment and bias. The inquiry will hear evidence from ABC's editorial director Gavin Feng and Ombudsman Fiona Cameron. The SBS's Director of Audio and Language Content, David Hewer, its Director of News and Current Affairs, Amanda Wicks, and the SBS Ombudsman, Amy Stockwell, will also appear as witnesses. Australia's Special Envoy to Combat Anti-Semitism, Gillian Siegel, will return after earlier giving evidence in the first hearing block.
1: New South Wales has claimed victory in Rugby League's State of Origin series with a dominant victory over Queensland in the deciding third game in Brisbane. Glenn Lauder has more.
4: It was a landmark night for both New South Wales and Nathan Cleary, with the star halfback leading the Blues to a famous 30 points to 12 victory. Cleary scored two tries, nailed four conversions and potted a pivotal second half penalty goal to well and truly dominate the decider, becoming his state's most prolific origin point scorer in the process. It was just the fourth time in 14 attempts the Blues had won a decider in Brisbane, leaving the majority of the 52,000 fans at Lang Park speechless.
1: In Perth, mostly sunny with a medium chance of showers late this afternoon and this evening, a forecast top of 21. Tomorrow, a shower or two, 21, mostly sunny on Saturday, 19, and then sunny on Sunday, also 19. Currently in Perth, it's 6.6 degrees.
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6: Good morning, early birds. It's 5 past 5. Nice to spend a little slice of your Thursday morning with you. Hope you're well. You know what we do straight up on this show is we get real nostalgic. We go way, way back and look for your early memories. And this morning I want to talk about your earliest memories of playing a video game. Can you remember maybe the first video game you played? I've really tried to think about this, and I think it was my friend's Commodore 64. Back in the day. Remember the Commodore 64, one of the early consoles, very expensive at the time. I wasn't rich. We were poor when I was growing up, but I had a rich friend and he had all the stuff and he had a Commodore 64. I remember going to his house and playing it. And I think I had to Google it, early games, but there was a game called International Karate, which was one of the early fighting games. International Karate. Graphics are horrendous, but just this idea of, you know, fighting someone in a computer world was just amazing. So have a think about that. Go way, way back. Earliest memories of playing a video game. And I'm asking because the arcade video game Donkey Kong, first released by Nintendo on this day, 1981, can you believe? Donkey Kong. Now, the success of Donkey Kong helped propel Nintendo into pole position in the emerging video game market from its release in 1981 until the late 1990s. Anyone playing Donkey Kong back in 1981? 0448 922604. Maybe you're a Commodore 64 type person, a Sega. You remember Seegers?

computers. I remember even the old pinball machines. Maybe that was your first experience of playing a video game. I've got this early memory of living in Maylands, north of the river. Went to Maylands Primary School. And oh, what's the main street in Maylands? The one with all the stuff on it and the pizza place goes down to the train station. Jackie, you know what I'm talking about? The street that goes from the Venville Centre down to the train station with the things on it. Yeah, maybe Main Street. No, I think it was maybe Fourth Avenue. Something like, anyway. And there was a milk bar. Remember milk bar? Remember milk bars, Jackie? No. Just a shop where you'd get some lollies and a milkshake and a thing or whatever. And they had this game called Street Fighter. And we were obsessed with Street Fighter. I think we put 20 cents in. And after school, we'd go down to this milk bar on this street. I'm going to have a look now on maps. And we just played Street Fighter after school for hours. Loved it. 0448 922 604. Earliest memories of playing a video game. If you're up for a chat, give us a call, 1300 545 222. Country music drop today. We're going to go with this from Amber Lawrence and Bradley Hall. And now Bradley Hall is a Naya Parley man from the Eastern Pilbara. It's a beautiful duet. It's called My Heart, My Land. And it's 8 past 5.

0: Isn't that nice? Bradley Hall and Amber Lawrence. Bradley Hall's from Eastern Pilbara. That's called My Heart, My Land. And that's our country music drop on this Thursday, 12 past 5. Thank you to the listeners that have pointed out it is 8th Avenue is the main road in Maylands. Thank you, Ian Spearwood and some others. Yeah, 8th Avenue, that's right. That's where the milk bar was. We play Street Fighter after school and spend way too much money. Just pumping 20 cents. I mean, some afternoons, I'd spend maybe $3 there. I know. All the pocket money gone. Good morning to Brooksy, Jacko and Stingray from Brockman. Stan, Bubble Bobble on the Commodore 64. Bubble Bobble. Have a great day. You too, you three. I mean, you have a great day, you three. Kay from Bayonet Head, 8th Avenue, thank you, yeah, in Maylands, yeah, had a milk bar when I was a kid where the bodgies and the widgies hung out and caused mayhem. To be honest, I had to have a look on the internets. Rebellious youth subcultures back in the mid-40s to late 50s, so they were sort of equivalent to the US greasers and UK rockers. Hey, Kay from Bayonet Head, up to no good. Let's go to Jacqueline in Meriden. G'day, Jacqueline.
1: Hello, how are you?
0: I'm fantastic. Early memories of video games, what do you got?
1: Yeah, I used to play Boulder Dash with my kids and Spyro the Dragon Raider and the little green man. I can't remember who he was. But I've gone to an iPad now with, I can't remember what they are now. Still half asleep, but I got the wireless on low for my dog.
0: So Boulder Dash, I think that was one game. What was the other one?
1: The Boulder Dash, you had to go through these boulders and things before they fell down and get to the other side.
0: Boulder Dash, yeah. That is very early memories. Good on you, Jacqueline, from Meriden. Nice to hear from you. 1300 545 222. Mitch from Gero. Morning, Stan. I'm 31 next week. I remember playing Nintendo 64, having to blow the dust out of the game to get it to play. That's right, because the old, they had a cartridge, didn't they? And you had to sort of jam the cartridge in. Then having a PlayStation 1, and then a Game Boy Advance with the flip screen. Ooh, Mitch, fancy. Kids now wouldn't have a clue. Good on you, Mitch. Happy birthday for next week. Rachel and Kira, good morning. My boyfriend's mum had an Atari PC. We played tennis on it. It was as boring as the proverbial bats leaving. Went outside to do real tennis. Yeah, I remember tennis. Because it was just like, and you just sort of move a little block across the screen, wouldn't you, to play tennis back in the day. 0448 922 604.
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0: Right, let's whip around the state, have a look at the top temperatures today. Let's go into the depths of the Great Southern and a place called Manjimup. 9 degrees at the moment on Brockman Street, heading for a top of 15. Margaret River, 10 degrees on Bustle Highway, you'll get a top of 17. As will Bunbury today, right now 9 degrees on Victoria Street. Then we sort of move, let's go out to Katanning before we head to the south coast. 8 degrees on Clive Street right now, you'll also get a top of 17. Albany, a top of 18 today. Right now, 10 degrees on York Street. In Esperance, on Andrew Street, it's 9 degrees. You're heading for a top of 20. And then we head out to the goldfields. Coolgardie, 5 degrees on Bailey Street right now. Probably the coldest place to be in the regions. Top of 21 for Coolgardie. Kalgoorlie-Boulder, top of 21 for you. Right now, 7 degrees on Hannon Street. Then we go to Narrogin. 18's your top. 7 degrees at the moment on Federal Street. Geraldton, 10 degrees on Marine Terrace, heading for a top of 23. Yalgoo, well, it's about 9 degrees on Gibbon Street in Yalgoo, heading for a top of 25. Carnarvon, you'll get a top of 25 as well. 12 degrees on Robinson Street. Karratha, beautiful top of 27. Right now, 15 degrees on Sharp Avenue. And, of course, a bit warmer up there in Kununurra and Broome, both getting tops of 31, and both 16 degrees on Coolabah Drive and Carnarvon Street. This morning we've been talking about your earliest memories of playing a video game. It has to be a video game on some sort of screen because the arcade video game Donkey Kong, first released by Nintendo back in 1981. Oh, not an early memory, but I remember being obsessed with Mario Kart. Like, very addictive game. I know it's still around as well. I've said to my wife, we should get Mario Kart. She's like, what are you talking about? I said, we should get Mario Kart for the kids. She's like, our kids are in their 20s. What are you talking about? And they don't even live here. And I said, but what about when they come over? We can play Mario Kart. This person, Nintendo 64, James Bond's GoldenEye, absolutely generational game, says this text. 0448 922 604. I'm going to take a look at some of the things I saw on the internet very soon. Turns out the Blues beat the Maroons last night. Did you know that? The Blues beat the Maroons. We're paying more for rentals. I don't know if you knew that. Of course, you knew that already. I'm going to tell you where the highest suburb to rent a house in all of WA is. It's in regional WA. The cost to rent this house is mind-blowing. So I'll take you there. Also, when you think about AFL football, who do you suspect has been involved in the most free kick decisions of any player at this stage of their career? Have a think about all the players. Maybe you've played 55 games, controversial player, but the stats have come through and it's been revealed they've been involved in the most free kick decisions of any player. I'll reveal that after this from Toto. It's called Rosanna and it's 19 past 5.

0: Toto and Rosanna, regional breakfast with Dan Shaw, coming up 23 past five.
1: Just what is this main artery of the information superhighway?
2: Primary way that people will look up information, it will replace the yellow pages as we know it today.
3: Well, it's very hip to be on the internet right now.
4: Well, I just, as I mentioned, I have no desire to be a part of the internet because I feel like I'm so inundated with information all the time that I don't want more.
0: Well, I had a look at the internet for you this morning, so you don't need to look at it today, and I've just summarised it, okay? Some of the stories that will be making news today, I think. New South Wales have beaten a disjointed Queensland side in Brisbane in front of a fierce Queensland crowd, and they've gone over there and won the third game to win the 2026 State of Origin series in a stunning Brisbane decider, led by Iceman halfback Nathan Cleary. The Blues shook off their underdog tag to record a 30-12 win. So well done to the mighty Blues. Some new data out today from Domain. It's their rent report. Perth tenants are now paying record prices for rents this quarter, with the median price for a house in Perth reaching $750 to rent it, $50 more than the same time last year. Okay, so rents continue to go up. WA residents are now paying $150 more per week than those seeking to rent a home in Melbourne. I mean, come on, we're paying $150 more a week than people in Melbourne to rent, well, at least in Perth. Melbourne is now the cheapest capital city to rent a typical house. The highest suburb to rent a house in all of WA was in the Pilbara. The median rental price for a house in Bainton, which is 5 kilometres west of Karratha, would cost tenants $1,800 a week. What's so special about Bainton? Bainton. Does anyone live in Bainton, 5 kilometres west of Karratha? Jeepers, 1300 545 222, 1800 a week. Who's involved? Which player would you suspect is involved in the most free kick decisions of any player? It's Harley Reid. Okay, some new data out from the West Australian has said that Harley Reid has been involved in the most free kick decisions of any player at his stage of career in AFL VFL history, and it's not even close. Former Eagle Carl Langdon argues that Harley Reid cops a raw deal, that the umpires are out to get him. Champion data stats revealed no player has come close to hearing the umpires whistle through their first 55 games of career than Reid. Okay. So he's a third-year player. He's been involved in 270 free-kick decisions, almost five per game, to sit significantly clear of former midfielder Anthony Miles, who had 2002. Goodness me. Of the tally of 270, Harley Reid has been on the wrong side of the whistle 155 times. What else? Ah, yes, you probably heard the news that hundreds of BHP workers look set to walk off the job in Port Hedland next week in what would be the WA mining industry's most significant industrial action for a quarter of a century. It comes after talks between the mining giant and unions aimed at improving worker pay and conditions failed to reach a result. So between 150 and 200 workers expected to walk off the job 2 p.m. on July 16, with the stoppage lasting until 10 p.m. Unions estimate the potential impact of an 8-hour stoppage at between $40 and $50 million in lost revenue. So it'll cost BHP $40 to $50 million for the workers to walk off for 8 hours. This is Adam Woodidge from the Electrical Trades Union. He's the secretary there, says it's a historical moment.
5: These men and women know how to make BHP big money on the daily. This is a historical moment for workers in the Pilbara to have the gumption to be able to stare down a multinational like BHP and demand that their our logs of claims be met.
0: So that's Adam Woodidge, the Electrical Trades Union WA Secretary. Aaron Morey is the Chief Executive of the Chamber for Minerals and Energy and has a different take on it.
6: The entire state is watching this very nervously. I mean, what we've seen since unions left the Pilbara, we've seen an extraordinary improvement in wages and conditions such that now those workers are the highest paid in the country. And now we have unions re-entering the fray We have them executing a pre-planned strategy to ensure that they insert themselves and become relevant once again. And unfortunately, it'll be the taxpayer, the state government, and the workers right throughout the WA economy that will be hurt by this.
0: Adam Morey there. It is 28 past five. We'll get some news headlines very soon. I'm asking for your early memories of playing a video game because Donkey Kong, first released by Nintendo on this day, 1981. And you look how far we've come. A lot of talk at the moment about this GTA 5. You know, it's not a very nice game. Drive around the car, drive around the city, you do damage and you hurt people. But this, I've heard reports that when this GTA game comes out, this new version 5, it's just going to be a whole nother level of graphics. And in fact, almost, you know, some young people might find themselves more interested in the virtual world of GTA 5 than the actual real world. But we've come so far. But have we come so far for the better? I'm not so sure. Some Foo Fighters.

0: Foo Fighters, Big Me. It is 29 away from 6. Jackie Lynch is here with headlines. Good morning.
1: Hello, Stan. The US military says its forces have started conducting additional strikes against Iran. It says the strikes are aimed at further degrading Iran's ability to threaten the freedom of navigation in the Strait of Hormuz. It ends a fragile ceasefire. Perth has seen the slowest housing rental growth of all capital cities across the June quarter, with the median rent rising by just $3. While the new $750 a week figure is a record high, real estate group Domain says the slowdown is remarkable given vacancy rates remain low. And New South Wales has claimed victory in Rugby League's State of Origin series with a dominant victory over Queensland in the deciding third game in Brisbane.
0: Thanks, Jackie. Kate says, I remember playing the computer game Age of Empire on the old school computers in the computer room. Remember computer rooms?
1: I was just thinking about computer games. That seems old.
0: Like, and you had to use the keyboard and sort of work out the button, which thing key to press.
1: And the little mouse thing.
0: The little mouse. Kate says, and then if we were really lucky, the teachers would sometimes roll the big TV in so we could watch behind the news. They were the days. Doesn't get much more exciting than that, says Kate.
1: Did we go to the same school? Gosh, the TV with either Round the Twist or behind the news. And then the little computer games.
0: Yeah, I remember the computer room at Kwinana Senior High School when I was there. And it was relatively this new concept of a room full of computers where you'd learn how to process words.
1: Once my mum thought that gaming rooms and computer businesses were like the next big thing. So she invested and they bought a bunch of computers and they started setting up like a gaming, like where people come play, spend an hour playing PC games or whatever. Anyway, it failed. And so we just got some computers
0: like
1: and some games.
0: Like an internet cafe.
1: Yeah, like an internet cafe.
0: Your parents started an internet cafe.
1: And I think it lasted less than a year before it became probably not financially viable. But then it was good because... Well, it was good for me as a kid because then we got to keep the computers and we set three up in the house and my sister and my dad and I all used to play each other in Battlefield across the house and we had our own little internet cafe. So the strangers missed out. Win for us, though.
0: Wow. I thought you were going to say my mum invested in Microsoft stocks back in the day.
1: And now I'm working here.
0: So that's your earliest memory of a computer game?
1: Well, not really, but it is one of the earliest memories. I guess playing, my grandma had a computer when I was young and playing, you know, those like Adventure World games? What was that with the theme parks? Theme Park World or whatever
0: well, like,
1: it was called?
0: Like Kate's Age of Empire, those sort of games where you go on a journey through a world. And the graphics are really average.
1: No, it was one of those ones where you build a roller coaster, like you build a theme park, you build a roller coaster, you know, you
0: like
1: sweep up the vomit, you right. sell people hot chippies.
0: Oh.
1: And it was just really fun.
0: Oh, like Sims?
1: Yeah, like The Sims, probably early day Sims, but you don't control the people. You're just like the park owner and you decide how much to charge for admission and you build roller coasters.
0: Wow.
1: It was like an early version of Roller Coaster Tycoon. And it was pretty fun. I don't know what happened to those kind of games, but... Bring him back. Maybe I'm just not playing
0: well,
1: them.
0: I think what you find is when you, if you can, because some people collect these old consoles and still have these games, and then when you go back to these games, you realise how average the graphics are and how, you know, it's like when you go and watch old movies. Sometimes, you know, growing up watching old cartoons, like Astro Boy. I used to be obsessed with Astro Boy. And then I remember last year going back to watch Astro Boy, the original Astro Boy, and I was disappointed.
1: Do you know what
0: just
1: we
0: leave
1: have
0: it where it is.
1: Is an old PlayStation 1 and I would love to dig it out and see, yeah, just how, and the little lag when you're walking and then you take a step and it just like
0: you've
1: lags.
0: Still got your PlayStation 1?
1: PlayStation 1.
0: With the games?
1: Yes.
0: Forget about it?
1: Yes.
0: What?
1: It'd be worth a bit of money now, hey?
0: You've got to get that old console out and play it.
1: I should, yeah, I really should. I've still got a PS1 and a PS2 hidden away somewhere and
0: wow.
1: I should... Pull it out, make sure it's still working.
0: Absolutely. Let me know how that goes. Thanks, Jackie.
1: Thanks.
0: Jackie Lynch, we're talking about early memories of playing a video game because it was on this day that the arcade video game Donkey Kong, first released by Nintendo back in 1981. Maybe you played Donkey Kong. Maybe you're one of these rich kids that when it was released, you got the Nintendo and the Donkey Kong game. Conk? 0448 922 604. We're going to talk about things. You know, you've got that friend, or maybe you're the person, where you borrow something and you never return it. I mean, technically the definition of that is stealing. But, you know, it's like that friendly thing where, hey, Cobb, could I borrow your whippersnapper? I just need it for the weekend. And then you don't see it for years. And every time you catch up, you say, hey, you still got the thing? Oh, yeah, I'll drop that off, Cobb. Anyway, we'll talk about that. Borrowing things for a long time between friends. After this from Robert Palmer.

0: Robert Palmer, She Makes My Day. You're on Regional Breakfast with Stan Shaw, and it's coming up 20 away from 6. John Wallace is taking us way back with video games, playing Space Invaders on a TRS-80 computer, which was the one before the Commodore 64. Had a look on the internet, TRS-80 computer. A pioneering 1977 desktop microcomputer, $600 in 77. That's a lot of coin. Still a lot of coin. And early iterations loaded and saved programs using cassette tapes before transitioning to floppy disks. Ah, John Wallace, you win the earliest memory stuff, I reckon, with the computer games. 0448 922 604. How long have you borrowed something for and failed to give it back? I'm not talking about stealing. I'm talking about borrowing something and maybe genuinely forgetting to give it back to a friend. You know, if you look around the house, the garage, you might go, oh, that's right, that's not mine. Social trends expert Gary Martin says we're becoming way too flippant in Australia with other people's things.
1: I think we are far more relaxed about borrowing now, and that's causing some problems.
2: So previously, I don't know how far we're going to go back here, in the 1950s, hello, sir, can I borrow your, I don't know, what would you borrow in the 1950s, your pencil sharpener? Oh, certainly. And and you'd bring it back in pristine condition, maybe give it a polish, but you feel now we'd squirrel it away.
1: Yeah, I think we're doing a lot more borrowing. And one of the reasons we borrow more instead of buying more is obviously because of cost of living crisis. So there is some convenience around borrowing something that you only need to use once and then, you know, giving it back, because you can save a lot of money and people like to help each other out. So that makes perfect sense. But just because we have a cost of living crisis, I mean, it does explain why people borrow more, but it does not excuse people forgetting to give things back. And that's kind of the issue. We've seen now people borrow outfits, for example, because they only need them for one occasion. And so it makes sense to borrow an outfit from someone else for that occasion and then to return it. But what we're also seeing is those outfits coming back to people in a damaged condition. So again, we're quite flippant about using other people's property.
2: I mean, I've got a confession to make. A good friend of mine, Lee, many, many years ago, possibly 13 or 14 years ago now, came to help me fix my motorcycle. And he brought with him a very large tub of grease. That tub of grease not only sat in my shed at my old house, but has now followed me around. I've stared at that tub of grease on and off, you know, maybe once or twice a year, and gone, I must give that back to Lee. But I forget. And Lee's never asked, is Lee, Gary, harbouring a deep inner hatred?
1: Well, he probably does remember it, because people do

0: remember things like this. The issue here is that because sometimes the items that we borrow are small, we're very hesitant to go and ask for them back. So he would know that you've got it still.
1: Can you relate? That's social trends expert Gary Martin chatting with Paul Cook on Drive.

0: She's back. Jessica Lingard, good morning.
1: Good morning.
0: Nice to have you back. Hey, have you still got that? Remember a couple of years ago I lent you my lawnmower. Have you still got that?
1: Yes, I do. Where is it?
0: Would you mind? Yeah. Hey, sure. Welcome back. We missed you.
1: Oh, thank you. Well, I feel like you were suitably in hand with Denver. I was listening online. I was training him up, and I feel happy to let him loose on the WA airwaves.
0: Is that what you do now? You train the next generation of duty forecasters?
1: Yeah, it's sort of like a sort of self-serving redundancy feature, isn't it? Like it's, you know, you're going to be leaving. I'm not leaving, but, you know, you've got to be there to train the fellas. Maybe because I'm so good, you know, because I've done all that media training, they were like, oh, yeah, Jess, you can train up Denver.
0: I've got to say, since you've returned from your media training, you're a breath of fresh air. You're a delight.
1: Oh, thank you so much.
0: All right.
1: You as well. I've noticed a big difference.
0: Thank you, yeah. All right, let's talk about the weather. I don't know. Where do you want to start? The top, the bottom, the middle? Where should we go?
1: I mean, look, honestly, there's not a whole lot going on at the moment. I am going to start in the northwest corner because we've got a bit of fog this morning. So if you live east of Mardi, so sort of Onslow, Barrow Island, a bit of a foggy start for you this morning. Sorry, east of Mardi. My goodness me. West of Mardi, Barrow Island and Onslow. You've got some fog this morning, so please take care if you're doing a bit of a commute between Onslow and Mardi this morning. It is a bit foggy up there. For the south of the state, we had some showers around the southwest corner yesterday. They are still present in some respect, sort of around the Busselton area and also pushing along the sort of Windy Harbour to Albany coastline this morning. There is a weak cold front that's going to be moving through later tonight, and that's going to bring some more showers. However, because of that stonking great high pressure system over Tasmania, it's not going to get very far. So unfortunately, very low rainfall forecasts and very confined area that's actually going to see it. It's basically the metro area down to Albany. So it's a really tiny slice of the southwest corner. Around the sort of Bunbury-Busselton area today, we could see 5 to 10 millimetres. So it's also not very rainy either. The rainfall expectations are fairly low. Albany might see 1 to 5 millimetres, Katanning maybe a millimetre, and the metro area, well, we don't care about them, but they might get a couple of millimetres as well. So unfortunately, not a great system. We do need to wait for that high pressure system to the east to start to deteriorate, because it is the bully of the weather systems. If that remains big and strong, it's going to prevent all the cold fronts from coming through WA at the same time. So when that clears, we'll have some better wet weather coming our way. In terms of temperatures around the regions today, if you're in Halls Creek, sunny and 27 degrees. As we mentioned for Onslow, some morning fog and then a sunny top of 26 degrees on the forecast for you. Geraldton today, sunny and 23 degrees. Southern Cross, partly cloudy and 22. Esperance, mostly sunny and 20 degrees. Albany, some showers increasing and a top of 18. And if you're in Bunbury today, some showers and a top of 17 degrees.
0: In your Jess Lingard terminology handbook, I've noticed you've been using the word stonking.
1: Yeah, right? I taught that one to Denver earlier in the week. I don't know if you caught that.
0: I caught that as well, this word stonking, and I've just had a look on the internet. A British slang term used to emphasise that something's remarkably impressive, very large or extremely good.
1: I mean, I think that adequately describes the record-breaking high pressure we had over Tasmania.
0: Stonking. It's such an abrasive word, though. It's just whoa. I'm going to use it today.
1: Okay. Pop it in a sentence for me today and report back tomorrow.
0: Before I let you go, we've been talking about early memories of playing a video game. And I wonder, because you've got the family at home, you've got you got dad there and, your husband and the kids. He's the guy that often will make a coffee while we're chatting live. Is there some sort of game console in the house, or will you won't allow it?
1: We do have a Nintendo Switch for the kids. And we only got that because my husband is self-employed, made a massive electrical order and got a free one.
0: Wow.
1: So, yep, we did that. And then we have all of the PlayStations.
0: All of them?
1: All of them.
0: 1 through 5 or whatever?
1: 1 through 5, whatever we're up to. Yeah.
0: Do you collect them?
1: I think just sort of that redundancy feature of, like, the old games not working on the new model. And so I say we, I mean he has kept all of them.
0: I was going to say, it's usually the middle-aged man of the house that's got all the consoles, isn't it?
1: But, the new FIFA game is getting a significant run in our house at the moment.
0: Oh, absolutely. Who do you go when you play?
1: I don't know how to play. No.
0: Oh,
1: I'm more of a Guitar Hero girl.
0: All right. Yeah. Do you remember SingStar? Did you ever play that?
1: As a karaoke game? Not a singing voice, unfortunately, but definitely quite. I don't want to toot my own horn, but quite skilled at Guitar Hero.
0: Okay, good. All right, Jess. Nice to have you back. See ya.
1: Thank you.
0: Bye, Jess Lingard, the duty forecaster from the Bureau of Meteorology. Annette and Eaton, we played tennis. We plugged into a TV. Two little lines went up on each side of a line in the middle. When we hit and returned a square ball, they were the days. 0448 922 604. Speaking of FIFA, we're down to the nitty gritty of the World Cup. 8 teams left. I am going to check in with our round ball aficionado, Ivo da Silva, next.

0: 1977, Fleetwood Mac and Don't Stop. You're on Regional Breakfast and we're coming up 8 away from 6. There's 8 teams now left in the FIFA World Cup. We've got France v Morocco, we've got Spain v Belgium, Norway v England, oof, and Argentina v Switzerland. Who are you backing? Who's your team? 0448 922 604. ABC's own Ivo De Silva has been following the Cup very closely. In fact, he hasn't slept since mid-June, have you, Ivo?
1: It's been a wonderful time, hasn't it? Beautiful World Cup. I've been absolutely loving it. It has been a bit of fun.
0: Your beloved Portugal are out.
1: Yes.
0: That would have broken your heart, especially seeing the end of Ronaldo.
1: Yeah. Look, it's an end of an era, really. He will always be my GOAT. I know people are Messi fans, but what he's done for Portugal, you know, never winning a major championship and then winning the European Cup certainly put Portugal on the map again.
0: I saw in his post-match press conference, he accused the media of trying to kill him for 23 years, trying to predict the end of his career the whole time, constantly asking the question, is this the last one? Is this the end?
1: Yeah.
0: I
1: think he's 41 or 42. I can't remember what age he is, but he's just evergreen and he's nearly coming. I think he's only got 30 more goals to kick and he's actually got 1,000 career goals.
0: Goodness,
1: when you think about it, that's just amazing. And look, He's what he's done for Portugal, certainly you'll never look back on. And I mean, Lionel Messi is also that same type of thing for Argentina, but I just think Ronaldo's just a little bit of a better player.
0: Oof. That's like the Jordan v LeBron.
1: Exactly. Effect. Yeah. And just to think how lucky we've been in our lifetime to see two such amazing people play at the same time.
0: Absolutely. All right, so Portugal's out. Who are you backing now?
1: Oh, it's coming home, Stan. It's England.
0: England, absolutely.
1: It's coming home. That's one of my favourite teams as well. Look, they're going to not have it all their own way against Norway, but I do predict that they will get through. Spain should beat Belgium. France-Morocco is interesting because France are probably the overwhelming favourites for the World Cup. But FIFA, I mean, I'm not saying that they're corrupt or anything, but they've put an Argentine referee and all the assistants on. Now, Argentina is probably one of the biggest threats to France, so it'll be interesting to see how that game is refereed.
0: On Norway-England, I too have English heritage, so that's my team. But Norway, that big eight-foot tall Viking guy, what's his name? Haaland.
1: Haaland, sorry.
0: He's just an extraordinary human being.
1: He is, and as an Arsenal supporter, I'm not the biggest fan of him because he plays for Manchester City, but look, he can score whenever he wants. He's got that swagger as well. He's amazing. If England can curtail him at least, it will go a long way for them to get through. I mean, but England's been playing quite reasonable football as well.
0: It is 5 away from 6. Ivo De Silva joining me. We're just taking a look at the FIFA World Cup. You talked a little bit there about the controversy which often surrounds the World Cup and football and decision-making and corruption. You would have heard this during the week.
2: That wasn't a foul. I understand sports really well, really well. That got tangled up and this referee, who is a little bit suspect, if you check his past, I don't want to say that because I don't like to create controversy, but very suspect.
0: So the US president intervening somewhat into a FIFA World Cup. What did you make of that? I mean, have we lost the plot here now?
1: Disgraceful. If you think that the IOC was one of the most corrupt organisations, this now FIFA just said, hold my beer. Everyone knows that if you get a red card, it is at least a one-match suspension. Can be up to 3 for serious offences. Sometimes they'll give 3. They'll appeal that. It'll go down to 1. But it's always at least 1. The only way you can rescind a red card is if it's been given to the wrong player. So they'll use TV to say, oh, look, the tackle's actually done by this guy. The referee has given it to that one. They'll rescind that red card but then give it to the other one. It has always, always been that you got a one-match suspension at least. How the president of America can contact the president of FIFA and say, look, have a look at this, and then they rescind it. It made everyone a Belgium player for the day when they beat the USA. Yes. I think everyone just absolutely loved it. There's only the American president can get everybody behind against them the way that he can.
0: Yeah, game's gone. Hey, good on you, Ivo. We'll check in before we get to the big final, the big game. But yeah. You're in Perth, of course, this morning because you're heading to the Freo v Sydney game tonight at the Perth Stadium.
1: I am.
0: Huawei number one v number two, maybe a preview of the grand final. What do you reckon?
1: Oh, look, it's going to be, it's what everyone's talking about. I don't think I've had so many people ring me and say, Ivo, can you get us tickets? You know, anyone not going that you know? And I'm like, sorry, no, everyone's going to this game. Should be, you know, just under 60,000. One versus two, as you say. Hopefully it is a close game as it deserves. And wouldn't you love to see a bit of Wharfie time with about 5 minutes to go?
0: Oh, absolutely.
1: That would be fantastic. If I'm in the Dockers coaching box or whoever presses the button, I don't even know who it is these days, maybe just play it just in case. Just do it. Even if you're 40 points in front, press it. Hear it all. It would be amazing. And the eyes of the world will be on Perth Stadium, so it's going to be great.
0: Have you, because of course you call Kalgoorlie Boulder home, how many frequent flyers have you racked up? And have you worked out your flying miles over the years?
1: I haven't done my flying miles over the years, but let's say Qantas, or I shouldn't say that, one of the Big Bird, certainly enjoys that I'm platinum. So that's how much money that I get to do.
0: And have you found a grand final ticket yet, or you've just got the flights and unbooked?
1: No, I get two guaranteed grand final tickets because I'm harbour master with the Dockers.
0: Won't you be spewing if it's Geelong v Sydney? You'd just be sitting there grumpy.
1: No, it's only if they make it.
0: Oh,
1: so if the Dockers
0: make
1: it, then I get the two tickets.
0: All right, let's hope.
1: Well, yes. Well, we hope so.
0: 1 week at a time, mate. All right, Ivo, nice to check in, mate.
1: Take care.
0: You're on air from 6:35. Good on you.
1: All right, take care, mate.
0: Ivo De Silva there, and a little wrap of the FIFA World Cup, where we're sitting with eight teams now. And good luck to the Dockers tonight. Thank you for all the contributions on the text line. We've gone way, way back as far as old computer games. It's been a lot of fun. I think John Wallace wins the oldest computer game because he took us back to 1977 when there was a computer console called the TRS-80 and he'd play Space Invaders on it before the Commodore 64, John Wallace. wonderful memories. Thanks for all of that. Big thanks to Jackie Lynch for all her work behind the scenes as well. Now, after 6 o'clock, of course, 6:15, you've got your local rural report. 6:30, you've got your wrap of local news from your regions. And then of course, 6:35, you've got all your local breakfast programs. So enjoy that. Oh, Pong. That's right. The game that Annette from Eaton was describing, the tennis game, Pong, which is a very, very old game. Hey, have a wonderful day. We'll check in tomorrow, right now, 6 a.m.
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6: Good morning, Tony Carr with ABC News. The US military has confirmed it's begun launching fresh strikes against Iran. Middle East correspondent Matthew Doran reports.
7: In a post on social media, US Central Command said the attacks were ordered by President Donald Trump and are aimed at stopping Iran from threatening ships in the Strait of Hormuz. The strikes come hours after the US president said he believed the truce between the two countries was over. Despite threatening new attacks and saying he'd hit Iran hard, President Trump had rejected suggestions the war between the US and Iran would restart. While the attacks were being threatened, Iran had promised to retaliate with force if it came under fire and said shutting the Strait of Hormuz would be one of its options in response. Matthew Doran, ABC News, Jerusalem.
6: Meanwhile, Donald Trump has met with his Ukrainian counterpart at the NATO summit, offering him a new strategy to counter aerial attacks from Russia. Europe correspondent Mazoe Ford reports.
8: Ukrainian President Volodymyr Zelensky has repeatedly requested more Patriot air defence systems. As he met with his US counterpart on the sidelines of the NATO summit, Donald Trump made him this offer.
9: We're going to give a license to you to make Patriots. That's pretty cool, right? This way you can't complain that we're not giving them enough. I say, make them yourself.
8: President Trump said he hadn't yet told the company who currently makes them, but that it would work out all right. The NATO summit ended with the US president saying there was tremendous unity in the room and praising the alliance for increasing its defence spending. Mazoe Ford, ABC News, Ankara.
6: WA's Chamber of Commerce and Industry says a strike at Port Hedland's iron ore export terminal would threaten Australia's economy. The ABC understands up to 200 BHP employees could strike for 8 hours next Thursday in the first industrial action the WA mining industry has seen in 25 years. Unions estimate it will cost the mining giant up to $50 million in lost revenue. Union representatives will meet with BHP next Tuesday in what could be the last chance to avoid a strike. Perth's medium house rental price has risen by just 0.4% over the June quarter, a smaller increase than any other capital city. However, the $750 medium is still a record high and Perth's unit rental prices did see moderate growth. Dr. Nicola Powell is the Chief Residential Economist at Real Estate Group Domain. She says while upcoming tax changes in the federal budget could affect rental forecasts in other cities, sluggish price growth looks set to continue in Perth.
4: We are seeing policy changes coming in from the budget, which will change the landscape for investors. And what that might mean is investors might start looking towards markets that have better yielding potential. But Perth is one of those markets.
6: There's a call for changes to how telecommunication companies are regulated following yesterday's Telstra outage. Telstra says it conducted more than 330 welfare checks where calls to 000 had failed in some way and says six customers told them they needed emergency assistance. The outage comes less than a year since an Optus network failure that left hundreds of people unable to call 000 was linked to two deaths. Advocates have long claimed an over-reliance on industry self-governance has led to lax standards, something the sector disputes. Senior representatives of the public broadcasters ABC and SBS will today front the Royal Commission on Anti-Semitism and Social Cohesion. Gavin Coote reports.
10: The Commission has said in a statement it called on the ABC and SBS to give evidence following concerns raised by members of Australia's Jewish community about reporting sentiment and bias. The ABC's editorial director, Gavin Fang, and ombudsman, Fiona Cameron, will front the inquiry. They'll be followed by SBS's Director of Audio and Language Content, David Hewer, Director of News and Current Affairs, Amanda Wicks, and the SBS Ombudsman, Amy Stockwell. Submissions to the Commission through its website have not been published, but some witnesses have been critical of the ABC in their testimony.
6: The ABC says it rejects claims that its journalism has contributed to anti-Semitism or social division, and that its reporting has been evidence-based and impartial. In rugby league, New South Wales halfback Nathan Cleary has led the Blues to a State of Origin triumph, with his team claiming the 2026 series with a 30-12 victory in Game 3 in Brisbane. Cleary scored two first-half tries and slotted a penalty goal after the half-time break. In Perth, mostly sunny, with a medium chance of showers late this afternoon and this evening, a forecast top of 21. Currently in the city, it's 6.5 degrees.
11: Good morning, welcome to AM. I'm Rachel Mealy, coming to you from the lands of the Turrbal and Yuggera people in Brisbane. US President Donald Trump says the ceasefire with Iran is over following a fresh round of attacks by both sides. Our America's editor John Lyons is in Washington. John, in his final remarks at the NATO summit, President Trump repeated his threat to bomb Iran tonight. How likely is it that he'll follow through on that threat?
12: Well, Rachel, I think at this point it's almost certain that there will be some sort of limited strikes tonight. When President Trump says this sort of thing, he usually follows through with these sort of short-term military actions. However, President Trump himself has said he doesn't think it will develop back into a broader war. The Iranians, I don't think, want that either. So what's happening at the moment, it's like a micro battle now for the Strait of Hormuz. The Iranians are trying to shepherd any ships going through there along the Iranian coast to hug the coast of Iran. Some of these ships are trying to go along the Oman coast, which is not what the Iranians want, because that will mean they don't have longer term control over that strait in terms of tolls or leverage. However, President Trump was asked today, because it wasn't that long ago, he was effusive in his praise of the new Iranian leadership. And a reporter at the NATO conference in Ankara asked a very legitimate question about why there had been this dramatic change in rhetoric.
13: Last month, you said Iranian leaders were very rational people, nice people to deal with, strong people, smart people. Today, you said they were scum, sick people, and being led by sick people. What changed, and do you think...
9: I got to know them, so... Well, I've said that about a lot. Now, when you say rational, I think they're much more rational than level one, level two. Level one is gone, level two is gone. This is level three. I think they are more rational, but based on their actions over the last week or two, they're not doing a service to the people.
14: And John, there seemed to be a major change of tone towards Ukraine. What's behind that?
12: What's going on at the moment is on the battlefield itself. The Ukrainians are making quite dramatic impact on the Russians. They're hitting a lot of their oil infrastructure. They're launching a new escalated drone strategy. And now President Trump, who likes winners, in the end, that's what guides a lot of what he does and says, realises that Ukraine is making some serious battlefield advances. So he is saying that the US will now agree to co-license the making of the Patriot anti-missile systems in Ukraine, which would be a game changer. However, these things take a long time to make. It's very easy for President Trump to say this, but it could take years to set up the infrastructure to make a Patriot missile. There's a chance Ukraine will never see a Patriot, certainly when it needs them, just as there's a chance, many people here in Washington think, Australia is unlikely to ever see one of these AUKUS submarines.
14: John Lyons there in Washington. There are warnings heads could roll at Telstra and the company could face a multi-million dollar fine after Australia's latest telco failure. Investigations are underway into what's caused Telstra's widespread network outages, which stopped trains, blocked emergency and other calls, and stymied EFTPOS transactions. Annie Guest reports.
15: From failed 000 calls to ambulances unable to be tracked and transport systems disrupted, the full impact of Wednesday's Telstra outage was so widespread, even pets were affected.
16: Do you need a receipt at all?
15: Yes. At this vet clinic, nurse Sophie Draper says pet owners were alarmed when they couldn't call.
16: But we did have a few people that just had to walk into the clinic because, you know, they needed their pets seen and they weren't too sure what was going on.
15: Taxi driver Abdi Odawar's booking system was down for 5 hours.
17: In the morning, that's the busiest time in the morning, so that made up almost 50% of our daily work, so we lost a lot of money.
15: The Australian Communications and Media Authority is investigating what Telstra describes as a software defect that made the network's internal clock system fall out of sync, triggering a nationwide outage. While Telstra has ruled out a cyber attack, Professor Paul Haskell-Darlan from Edith Cowan University wants intelligence agencies, including the Australian Signals Directorate, to audit the telco.
18: So I think what we need to see is a bit more direct engagement from entities like ASD in terms of the critical infrastructure. And that would be in tandem with other agencies. And that could well extend into defence.
15: The Communications Minister, Annika Wells, says telecommunications is Australia's least trusted industry, while Telstra's Chief Financial Officer, Michael Ackland, apologised to customers and defended the company.
19: Australia can absolutely have faith in its biggest telco. We take these outages very, very seriously. Our investment in resilience and cybersecurity and redundancy in our network is significant.
15: Professor Haskell-Darlan says Telstra could face multi-million dollar fines after the government increased the penalty for outages last year.
18: And we may see people fall on their sword, or we might see some people being disciplined as a consequence.
15: Another essential reform for telcos, according to Professor Hussein Dyer from Swinburne University of Technology, should be mandatory backup systems.
20: So in this case, for example, it would be interesting to see if there were backup timekeeping servers that should have kicked in when the main servers went out of operation.
15: And Professor Dyer says transport networks should also have backup technology.
20: If the Telstra connection comes down, it would automatically go to an alternative like Optus or Vodafone, or even in some cases, some rail operators in Europe and Japan. They have, for example, their own dedicated telecommunication network.
14: Professor Hussein Dyer from Swinburne University of Technology, ending that report by Annie Guest and Isabel Musali. A major wildlife group fears the arrival of the deadly H5 bird flu strain could mean the end of bird rescues. WA Wildlife says it's burning through the protective gear that's worn by staff and volunteers on the front line. Isabel Musali prepared this report.
21: A soft plumage petrel, a type of seabird, is on the mend, thanks to the help of some human friends. It was suffering from exhaustion and brought to a wildlife rescue group in Perth. But staff have to take extra precautions now.
22: So with pelagics, we are treating them as if they could have avian influenza.
21: That's Dean Huxley, the CEO of WA Wildlife. He's talking about birds that spend most of their lives at sea.
22: So we're wearing full PPE, you know, gowns, masks, etc. They're being housed in biosecure spaces on site, so they're not coming into contact with any other animal, and they're getting tested for H5 immediately. Seabirds, we're treating with similar caution.
21: None of those tests have come back positive, but Western Australia has recorded multiple cases of H5 bird flu in wild birds, while South Australia and New South Wales have also seen cases. The extra measures for not-for-profit rescue groups are necessary and expensive. Dean Huxley is calling on the state government to help.
22: The immediate is just some emergency PPE provisions for the here and now, because we are the only group taking pelagics other than one other wildlife centre, Kenyana Wildlife. And so we are seeing all of the pelagics that are coming in the Perth metro area, so we are burning through our PPE quite fast.
21: And points out not everyone is following official advice to stay away from sick or dead birds and just call the emergency animal disease hotline.
22: People are still bringing us birds. We've had over 200 birds brought to us in 2 weeks, so people are still handling birds, even though the advice is don't touch them.
21: Federation University's Dr. Megan Dewar, a wildlife biologist studying infectious diseases in seabirds, says rescue groups are facing an overwhelming situation.
23: As we come into spring, potentially we'll see more cases, and so, you know, we could have large numbers of birds needing care, so they could be quite overwhelmed with care. And of course, if they don't have access to the appropriate personal protective equipment that they need to try and care for these wildlife, there is a lot of work happening with the government, and the government has been running lots of training and online support.
21: In a statement, a WA government spokesperson pointed to that training. It also said it's closely working with wildlife rehabilitators to strengthen preparedness for and response to H5 bird flu through guidance, biosecurity support and the provision of personal protective equipment.
14: Isabel Musali. And that's early AM for today. Briefly in finance, oil is higher. Brent crude is trading at $78.56 US a barrel. The Australian dollar is also higher. It's buying 69.3 US cents. I'm Rachel Mealy. It's 6:15.
15: Right across the Kimberley, Pilbara and Gascoyne, this is The Rural Report with Jess Baker on ABC Local Radio.
24: Good morning. Thanks for joining me for the Northern WA Rural Report. Tensions have reached boiling point between BHP and unions at the miners' Port Hedland operations. And is Australia's appetite for plant-based options on the decline? We'll chat more about that before the next local news update at 6:30. First, though, administrators have been appointed to an iron ore miner off the Kimberley coast, north of Derby. Cockatoo Island Mining, which is Hong Kong-owned, has a mining lease on part of the island. It had shipped some ore out, but operations ceased earlier this year. CIM bought the mine in 2020 out of receivership from Pluton Resources. Quartermentha was appointed late on Tuesday, and CIM's creditors have been asked to lodge their interest. The history of agriculture in Australia goes back thousands of years, with evidence showing Indigenous people were building dams and growing food long before colonisation. As part of NAIDOC Week, New South Wales Charles Sturt University is hosting a fireside oration featuring discussion on Indigenous agriculture. This year's oration will be delivered by Warramai man and PhD student Joshua Gilbert. He says conversations about country, culture and history can help strengthen the future of Australian agriculture.
0: So my family have been farming for forever, and I mean that in a real sense around recognising our Indigenous connection to the land in which I still have the joy of running a few cows today and where I'm really lucky to live. Our family and our mob there have been kind of engaging in agricultural systems over the longest period of time, and so much so that when the early settlers first rocked up to where I live now, a place called Gloucester, they named that whole valley Gloucester because of the way in which the landscape looked. It was very much that a likening to a gentleman's estate, or certainly the farmland of the Gloucester region in England. So my family, in terms of our colonial history, married into our Aboriginal history almost 200 years ago. They were farming sheep in those early days as part of the Australian Agricultural Company's gifted land from the Commonwealth. They started farming that land through sheep and then slowly started moving into cattle and to dairy as well. And we still kind of have a few beef cattle that we run today.
1: What do you wish more people understood about Indigenous agriculture?
0: There's a lot of ideas that gather around what does Indigenous agriculture look like. And a lot of that has been spurred by mobs' involvement in native foods or bush foods. So there's this assumption that Indigenous people, first and foremost, should only be farming native foods. And what we know through the sector is that while we do have a lot of Indigenous people doing that, actually none of the commercial benefit actually goes back to Indigenous people. So less than 1 or 2% of the revenue from native foods actually goes back to Indigenous farmers on the ground. The second part is actually that Indigenous farming has to be any different. And we're so fixated, I think, in Australia around this puristic sense of what Indigenous agriculture should be, that we often miss the fact that it could just be an Indigenous person farming beef cattle, and that might look very similar to their neighbours. Actually, their identity doesn't have to be associated with the farming practices that they're doing. It would certainly inform it, and I think there's a whole heap of research and opportunity for people to investigate what that changing tension and understanding looks like. But actually, practically, when we look at it in the paddock, it might not look any different. And actually, our identity can form through that agricultural narrative rather than being very separate from it, which is what the common narrative, I think, tries to do. And we've got some really incredible examples of that. So we've got there's some guys up in the northern part of Australia. They're Indigenous farmers. They're farming probably quite alike many other farmers, but actually were receiving really great returns from their cattle. So they recently received the top price for their heifer right across Australia for their breed. And for me, championing causes like that of mob who are actually just out there doing it and are doing it really well really shows that actually our involvement through that could just be the same as what everyone else's is. They just happen to be Indigenous.
24: Joshua Gilbert, PhD student from Charles Sturt University, speaking with Annie Brown. The fireside oration will be held today in Albury, Wodonga.
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24: It's sunny across the north again today. In the Kimberley, winds southeasterly 20 to 30 kilometres per hour. In the Pilbara, winds east to southeasterly 20 to 30 kilometres per hour. And in the Gascoyne, winds north to northeasterly 15 to 25 kilometres per hour, turning north to northwesterly in the middle of the day, then becoming light in the evening. 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It's 20 past six. In case you missed it yesterday, tensions have reached boiling point between BHP and unions at the Miners Port Hedland operations. The combined ports unions, that is the Australian Manufacturing Workers Union, the Electrical Trades Union and the Western Mine Workers Alliance, confirmed yesterday they've given BHP the required 5 days' notice to strike. Pilbara reporter Kimberly Putland has been following the story and says unions are reporting up to 200 workers could walk off-site.
3: Now, this all goes all the way back to October, when negotiations first began between BHP and the unions. Since then, we've just seen tensions keep getting ratcheted up and up and up. Last month, we saw two of those unions. That's the Electrical Trades Union and the Australian Manufacturing Workers Union, vote in favour of a strike. They were earlier this week joined by the Australian Workers Union. And this all comes just after the Mining Area C and South Flank site signed an agreement last week with BHP. So a lot going on there.
4: So this is to do with new employment agreements for workers. Usually in the mining sector, they seem to have, certainly in WA, they seem to have a very sort of peaceful transition from one contract to the next. What has been the concern around some of these new agreements?
3: That's right. The concern at the moment, there is no agreement, as we know, except for South Flank and Mining Area C, which now needs to go to the Fair Work Commission. But the concern is that there is no agreement. So people have been onboarded during different times, during peaks, during dips, and they're on differing contracts that the unions say are equaling a disparity in pay, and they want parity. That is part of what they're bargaining for, as well as wage increases on year on year, as mostly people do bargain for, and classifications that are clearly defined and pay progression that is in line with that.
4: How many people are expected to walk off the job?
3: That's the big question. Now, we know that unions say there's around 300 unionised members on the BHP port site out of about 450 strong workforce there. Unions say they're expecting between 150 and 200 members to walk off site.
4: When these kind of events happen, a one-day strike, I guess, is opposed to something that may be ongoing. Is expected that BHP, who look at you losing $120 million each day, the unions down tools, will they be bringing in other people?
3: There's been some reporting to suggest that perhaps they will, but there's not been any confirmation on that. There was reporting about some contractors that sort of aligned with the port operations. Unions have come out pretty strong against that and said that it would undermine the industrial action that they're taking. So it remains to be seen, but reports have indicated that that may be the case.
4: So next Thursday, at this stage, we're only expecting a one-day strike. Will industrial action continue from that if it does that date, or will it be posted for later in the year?
3: That's right. So this strike is a tools down for 8 hours between 2 p.m. and 10 p.m. At this stage, unions have only given notice for the one day, but in their votes they did agree to an unlimited number of work stoppages. So there's nothing to say that should bargaining not continue, or should bargaining continue poorly, that they won't give notice again to strike for additional days.
4: Quite often these things can be a game of brinkmanship, Kimberly. Are we expecting one or the other side to capitulate or to perhaps adjust their position until we get to next Thursday?
3: I mean, that's the art of negotiation, isn't it? And I wish I had a good fortune teller to let me know, because it would certainly make reporting easier. But look, at
4: it'd make it pointless, Kimberly, is what it would do.
3: No. Well, look, at this stage, there is a bargaining meeting penciled in for next week, and unions aren't obliged to strike. They don't have to. They have just indicated that they will. But, I mean, there's nothing to say that the game of chicken that's effectively being played won't be at the last minute avoided and all parties hold hands and sing happily together.
24: Pilbara reporter Kimberly Putland speaking with Paul Cook on Regional Drive yesterday. Union members are expected to down tools next Thursday for 8 hours. In the last decade or so, it seems there was a boom in plant-based food alternatives, things like soy-based burgers and vegan cheese. But is Australia's appetite for these options now decreasing? Food systems expert Milena Bojevic says she's definitely noticed a drop in the number of plant-based options available.
5: There appeared to be a rise in interest in plant-based eating from around the years of 2016 to 2019 in terms of there being kind of an explosion of plant-based eateries and offerings. And then we had COVID and it seemed like interest in these foods and these types of eateries dissipated to an extent. But this, of course, intersects with a cost of living crisis as well. So there have been a number of non-plant-based eateries that have also closed down.
6: What are some of the reasons that you're seeing people, you know, moving away from the plant-based options?
5: So I would say there's a confluence of factors. It's not just one thing. Often people will say, oh, it's a cost of living crisis and it's much more expensive to eat plant-based or to eat vegan. I think another factor as well, being talked about like kind of culturally, the rise in conservative politics and kind of anecdotally on social media as well, the rise of tradwife culture and also the intersections of male identity, masculinity and meat, and also this reverence for eating traditionally or eating food that's natural. And some of this has been fueled by politics overseas, like MAGA, for example, this kind of conservative take around what it means to eat good food and what constitutes as good food. And so we see a rise in people turning to things like the carnivore diet or moving away from things like seed oils in favor of something more natural like beef tallow as a way to cook food or flavor food. And then another factor is also public health concerns around ultra-processed foods. And so plant-based meats have been a bit of a spectacle in this space in terms of their perceived health benefits. However, often it's the sodium content that's looked at as a kind of unhealthy aspect of plant-based alternatives to meat. But this is based on

0: based alternatives being a shelf-ready product, like ready to eat. And it's not fair to compare that to the salt content of, let's say, raw meat, which then is salted within a domestic environment. It's much harder to capture the data around how much salt people are adding to their beef or to their chicken when they cook it at home. But it's much easier to capture the data on the sodium content of prepared plant-based meats that are available. I think all of those factors coming together are really impacting the diversity of plant-based offerings.
1: Things like the rise of the manosphere, so to speak, can you link, that to, this decrease in plant-based food?
0: Yeah, I mean, there's been plenty of studies and observations around the ways in which, like, meat in particular is linked to masculine identities and how this is a form of, performing masculinity and strength. And also, we have this kind of thing happening culturally at the moment called protein maxing. So you might notice even on supermarket shelves now, a lot of products now emphasize their protein content and how many grams of protein you can get in a cereal or a nut bar or even bread. You can now buy high protein bread. So we've got this kind of hyperfixation on protein. And of course, for many people, animal source proteins is the easiest way to get that. And people might not have as much understanding or nutritional literacy when it comes to these plant-based alternatives. And there's also been a lot of discourse over many years around soy in particular being a kind of emasculating food in a lot of ways because it's not like real meat that is again linked to these kind of identity politics.
2: Milena Bojevic is a lecturer in sustainability and environment studies at the University of Technology. She was speaking to Isabella Kelly. In commodity markets this morning, the Aussie dollar is sitting at 69.28 US cents. Spot gold is trading at 5,880 Aussie dollars an ounce. A tonne of iron ore is worth 98.86 US dollars. And Brent crude oil is trading at 79 US dollars and 37 cents a barrel. And that's the Rural Report for today. Catch you tomorrow, 6:30.

0: In this bulletin, a new health report reveals dementia is the leading cause of death in WA, concerns raised over a fine issued to a Pilbara gold miner, and Carnarvon ratepayers launch a petition opposing rates increases. Good morning, this is ABC Local News right across the Kimberley, Pilbara and Gascoyne. I'm Dunya Karagic. A new report into Australia's health shows dementia has become the leading cause of death in Western Australia. SED's reports.
1: The Australian Institute of Health and Welfare's 2026 report has found almost 10% of deaths in WA were attributed to dementia, taking over from coronary heart disease. The report found fewer people are smoking tobacco, but e-cigarette use has increased. While the gap has narrowed, life expectancy for First Nations people remains significantly lower compared to non-Indigenous people. The Institute's Louise Gates says culturally safe care is improving.
2: There has been an improvement in the proportion of First Nations people who felt that their culture, traditions, customs were respected by GPs and by staff at hospital admission.
1: Mortality rates remain higher for people living in rural and remote parts of Australia.
0: The report also confirmed suicide as the leading cause of death for young males. Manager of Broome's Family Outreach Service, Yvonne McIndara, says greater investment in suicide prevention is needed.
3: Investment early on is actually a saving in the future for the Justice Department, the Health Department. They're all very interlinked. Once we recognise that and provide the investment early, we will see a change in the future.
0: Officers from the Major Crash Investigation Section are calling on the public for information about a fatal crash near Nullagine yesterday. A gold Holden Captiva left Marble Bar Road and crashed while travelling north towards the town around 6:30 in the morning. The vehicle's sole occupant, a male driver, sustained critical injuries and died at the scene. The Australian Conservation Foundation says a $118,000 fine is chicken feed for a Pilbara gold miner that violated its environmental approvals. AIM Mining Resources was penalised by the Department of Climate Change, the Environment, Energy and Water over six breaches at its Warrawoona gold project near Marble Bar, all relating to the protection of the vulnerable Pilbara leaf-nosed bat. It's the largest ever fine under Section 142B of the federal legislation and the only one exceeding $100,000. The ACF's Josh Meadows says the sum is a slap on the wrist.
4: Over $100,000 sounds like a lot, but if you think

0: that there are suburban houses in Perth that are changing hands for $1 million this weekend, it doesn't seem like a lot.
1: An 11-year-old girl is in hospital after she collided with an SUV while riding an e-scooter in Karratha. Police say the crash occurred yesterday morning on Bathgate Road. The girl was taken to Karratha Health Campus with serious but non-life-threatening injuries. The 50-year-old male driver of the Nissan X-Trail and his passenger were uninjured. Police inquiries are ongoing. Administrators have been appointed to an iron ore mine off the Kimberley coast. Cockatoo Island Mining, which is Hong Kong-owned, has a mining lease on part of the island after buying it in 2020. Korda Mentha was appointed on Tuesday and CIM's creditors are asked to lodge their interest. A Carnarvon ratepayer has launched a petition opposing the Shire's proposed 8.5% rates increase for the 2026-27 financial year. Resident Shane Aylmore says the Shire needs to focus on the basics and significantly reduce the proposed increase. He says over 60 residents wanted to sign the petition on its first day.
2: I don't think it's acceptable at this day and age with all the financial crises that are happening, you know, everything's going up, that the rates go up so much. I mean, it's very clear that the reason the rates have to go up so much is because of the increase in staff and the increase in staff wages.
1: Shire of Carnarvon Commissioner Martin Aldridge says it's a misconception that staff wages affect rates. He says locals should contribute to community feedback.
3: We're a little surprised that at the moment we are seeking public submissions on our differential rating proposal. The best way for the community to have their say on the rating proposal is to provide a submission to the Shire of Carnarvon by 4 p.m. on the 23rd of July.
1: This is ABC Local News. 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
5: Good morning. How are you? Hope everything well in your part of the world on this Thursday, the 9th of July. There is, however, a structure fire in Wyndham. You probably can smell the burning. It's near the intersection of Kimberley Street and Murphy Street, and it's involving a tyre dump and vehicles inside a shed there. DFS says that the fire's producing significant black smoke and it's affecting the surrounding areas, and that if you are nearby, remain inside. Make sure you stay out of the smoke or the fumes. Close those doors and windows and also turn off air conditioners. So that is some advice about that fire in Wyndham, in a shed involving tyres and vehicles. It's on the corner of Kimberley and Murphy Streets. We've got another mystery for you this morning. A lakeside mystery, in fact. A lost and found object.
6: And we used to quite regularly go up there on the hill and sit up there at sunset, or it's a common walk for us to walk up there. And we'd sit on that plaque and then we'd always talk with Dad and Mum about all the different destinations that it pointed to.
5: This is the large bronze plaque at the lookout over Lake Argyle. Well, it disappeared about 6 years ago. It has been anonymously returned. Find out more later.

In a Big Country by the band called Big Country. 20 minutes to 7, a UV index of 8 today. Sunny, a moderate fire danger across the region. 32 degrees in Wyndham, Kalumburu and Bidgidanga. 31 at Kununurra, Derby and Broome. 30 in Fitzroy Crossing, Lombardina and Argyle. Wollao 29 today, Halls Creek 27, Balgo 26 degrees. Low temperatures this morning, 10 degrees at Halls Creek, Broome's Skewthorpe and Nullagunda Gibb River, 12 at Fitzroy Crossing, Derby and the Deeperd Station at Kununurra both down to 15, and 16 degrees at Kununurra, Wyndham and Broome Airport. Just be aware today, observations-wise, the Bureau is doing some maintenance and some real-time weather observations for Western Australia might be delayed. So if you rely heavily on checking the obs, you just might find some delays or notice something's not quite right, but it is some planned maintenance.

0: Jenny Morris and Street of Love. It's 6:45, about a dozen poets and raconteurs will take to the stage in Derby next week for the annual Bush Poets Breakfast. It's on Sunday, the 19th of July, so in a week and a bit's time, the day after the Derby Cup, so you can make a weekend of it. The Derby Bush Poets Breakfast is happening at CWA Cottage from 7 a.m. for the full breakfast, a smidge later for the Bush Balladeers, and this year will feature the likes of Ivan Bridge, Keith Cobber Lethbridge, Bob Mager, Dave Morrell, Kate Westlake, and many more. Bush poet Alan Aitken is performing, and he loves the stories and emotions that the poetry evokes.
1: It's a true Australiana type. The older stuff tends to be our history that's not in the history books, written by, obviously, Patterson and Lawson, C.J. Dennis. They sort of fill in the gaps in our history. There's a lot of modern stuff being written today.
0: There's quite a synergy between country music, ballads and bush poetry, isn't there?
1: There is. Slim Dusty turned a lot of Patterson and Lawson stuff into song. I do one called Unsuitably Dressed, which was written as a ballad, and I do it as a poem, and it works really well. You're right, they all go hand in hand.
0: And they often tell stories that are maybe a little bit mischievous or laconic, very typical Australian country life.
1: A lot of people say, and they're probably right, is that poetry, bush poetry, should really make you laugh, cry and think. Somebody's serious stuff. On stage we do try and do a fairly large quantity of humorous poetry, because that's what a lot of the audience like. It's good to get the laughs from the audience. But there is a serious side. I do one called The Bushman's Farewell. It talks about a bushman being taken out to die. Sounds fairly dark, and to some extent it is, but this bloke lived in the bush all his life and he didn't want to die in a hospital bed in a town or something. And it's a true story, and his wife took him out bush to die, and he died out in the bush where he loved.
0: I suspect audiences are going to laugh, cry and think at the Derby Bush Poets Breakfast on the 19th of July. Alan, I'd love you to recite a poem for us.
1: Well, this is written by a bloke by the name of Keith Lethbridge. Keith is...
0: Cobber.
1: Yeah, Cobber Keith Lethbridge, yes. And he's going to be there at Derby, so he's working in Halls Creek at present, and so he'll come across, and it's called The Nissan Patrol. And although it doesn't say so, this did actually happen to Keith. So you're driving out back on a dusty old track, thinking fondly of Tucker and Baird, in a Nissan Patrol that appears on the whole significant light years ahead. Now she's tracking all right, but the steering seems light when something else catches your eye. It's not a big deal, but the left-hand rear wheel appears to be passing you by, doing plenty per hour underneath its own power, fairly rocking and rolling along. You're jolted a bit, but you're forced to admit that

0: possibly something's gone wrong. You're not very smart, but you know for a start it isn't supposed to be so. In a Nissan Patrol, you're in control. That wheel should be following you. You feel like a mug when Trevor and Doug come out in the rescue role. So crank up a gear and shout them a beer for saving the Nissan Patrol. Keith Lethbridge.
1: Alan Aiken, that is a great little poem by the Kimberleys, Keith Cobber Lethbridge. And there'll be more like that at the Derby Bush Poets Breakfast again this year. It's always a nice event, isn't it, Alan?
0: Yes, yeah. For $25, you get your breakfast as well as the show, or you can just $10 will just get your entry in without the breakfast. Behind the CWA place, it's great. It's the day after the Derby Cup, so if people want to go to the Derby Cup and then come to the Bush Poets Breakfast,
1: thoroughly recommend doing the both.
0: Yep,
1: make the weekend a pigeon pair.
0: Yep, yeah, and if you get there early enough, you can go to the markets in Derby. I love the market, the little markets in front of the CWA place in Derby. It's Derby, Broome, they're a great place. Yeah, it's.
1: Do you enjoy being on stage?
0: I still get a bit nervous.
1: But you channel those butterflies.
0: Yeah, to some extent. And we all make mistakes sometimes, just stuff up. And even the professionals, and there are professional bush poets up and down the East Coast. If you're doing a poem and you might sort of start to lose it, you might drop a couple of verses. Unless someone knows the poem, people normally don't know. And I did The Man from Ironbark for a group, and I dropped about two or three verses. And on the way out, some woman who knew the poem, oh, you didn't do all that. Yeah, so you live and learn.
1: You do, but you have fun doing it, don't you?
0: I try to, yeah, absolutely, yeah. And meet some great people, other poets, but also a lot of musos, you know, country music people. And I've got some great friends now who are country music people and people who organise the shows.
1: That is Alan Aiken. He's a bush poet, one of the performers at the annual Derby Bush Poets Breakfast, the 19th of July. So in a week and a bit's time, it's on a Sunday morning, the day after the Derby Cup, and you can get either the full breakfast or just go for the poetry, and the laughs are free. There's going to be plenty of original poems and also those read from Australian poets, the famous ones like Banjo Paterson. Here is Jack Thompson reading Banjo Paterson's Mulga Bill's Bicycle.
2: 'Twas Mulga Bill from Eagle Hawk that caught the cycling craze. He turned away the good old horse that served him many days. He dressed himself in cycling clothes, resplendent to be seen. He hurried off to town and bought a shining new machine. And as he wheeled it through the door with air of lordly pride, the grinning shop assistant said, excuse me, can you ride? See here, young man, said Mulga Bill, from Wolga to the sea, from Conroy's Gap to Castlereagh, there's none can ride like me. I'm good all round at everything, as everybody knows, although I'm not the one to talk. I hate a man that blows. But riding is my special gift, my chiefest sole delight. Just ask a wild duck can it swim, a wild cat can it fight. There's nothing clothed in hair or hide or built of flesh or steel. There's nothing walks or jumps or runs on axle, hoof or wheel. But what I'll sit while hide will hold and girths and straps are tight. I'll ride this here two-wheeled concern right straight away at sight. 'Twas Mulga Bill from Eagle Hawk that sought his own abode, that perched above the dead man's creek beside the mountain road. He turned the cycle down the hill and mounted for the fray, but ere he'd gone a dozen yards, it bolted clean away. It left the track and through the trees, just like a silver streak, it whistled down the awful slope towards the dead man's creek. It shaved a stump by half an inch. It dodged a big white box. The very wallaroos in fright went scrambling up the rocks. The wombats, hiding in their caves, dug deeper underground. But Mulga Bill, as white as chalk, sat tight to every bound. It struck a stone and gave a spring that cleared a fallen tree. It raced beside a precipice as close could be. And then, as Mulga Bill let out one last despairing shriek, it made a leap of 20 feet into the Dead Man's Creek. 'Twas Mulga Bill from Eagle Hawk that slowly swam ashore. He said, "I've had some narrow shaves and lively rides before. I've rode a wild bull round a yard to win a 5-pound bet, but this was sure the darndest ride that I've encountered yet. I'll give that two-wheeled outlaw best. It's shaken all my nerve to feel it whistle through the air and plunge and buck and swerve. It's safe at rest in Dead Man's Creek. We'll leave it lying still. A horse's back is good enough henceforth for Mulga Bill."
1: It's great, isn't it? It's called Mulga Bill's Bicycle. Banjo Patterson wrote it, and Jack Thompson reading the bush poet, the bush poem about those newfangled bicycle thingamies.

Take the Money and Run, the Steve Miller Band. Just a reminder for Wyndham residents who might be affected by the smoke and fumes from that structure fire this morning. DFES advises that you should stay inside, close doors and windows, turn off air conditioners and stay out of the smoke and the fumes. It's on the corner of Kimberley and Murphy Streets. It's a tyre dump and vehicles inside a shed. It's news time, 7 o'clock.

0: In this bulletin, a fragile ceasefire ends in the US-Iran war, Telstra dealing with a secondary issue for 000 calls, and a union calls on BHP to listen to its workers to avoid industrial action. Good morning, Tony Carr with ABC News. The US military has confirmed it's begun launching fresh strikes against Iran. Middle East correspondent Matthew Doran reports.
1: In a post on social media, US Central Command said the attacks were ordered by President Donald Trump and are aimed at stopping Iran from threatening ships in the Strait of Hormuz. The strikes come hours after the US president said he believed the truce between the two countries was over. Despite threatening new attacks and saying he'd hit Iran hard, President Trump had rejected suggestions the war between the US and Iran would restart. While the attacks were being threatened, Iran had promised to retaliate with force if it came under fire and said shutting the Strait of Hormuz would be one of its options in response. Matthew Doran, ABC News, Jerusalem.
0: Meanwhile, Donald Trump has met with his Ukrainian counterpart at the NATO summit, offering him a new strategy to counter aerial attacks from Russia. Europe correspondent Mazoe Ford reports.
2: Ukrainian President Volodymyr Zelensky has repeatedly requested more Patriot air defence systems. As he met with his US counterpart on the sidelines of the NATO summit, Donald Trump made him this offer.
3: We're going to give a license to you to make Patriots. That's pretty cool, right? This way you can't complain that we're not giving them enough. I say, make them yourself.
2: President Trump said he hadn't yet told the company who currently makes them, but that it would work out all right. The NATO summit ended with the US president saying there was tremendous unity in the room and praising the alliance for increasing its defence spending. Mazoe Ford, ABC News, Ankara.
0: The communications minister says she's aware of a secondary issue affecting 000 calls for Telstra customers following yesterday's outage. The telco says it has conducted more than 300 welfare checks on people who'd failed to reach emergency services. Telstra now says it has reduced 000 calling errors from a secondary issue by 90% and will continue working to eliminate the issue entirely. Annika Wells says Telstra has been working through the night to resolve the residual issue.
4: In some instances, calls are going straight to message bank. In some instances, 000 calls were not going through. So working overnight to try and address that, I think it's been, it has been largely resolved, but there are still residual problems.
0: Federal Liberal frontbencher Andrew Hastie has doubled down on his scathing criticism of One Nation ahead of a state by-election. Callum Lidlow reports.
5: Mr Hastie has become a target of One Nation, the party he says has run a relentless campaign of personal attacks against him. State Labor Minister Paul Papalia's resignation has triggered a by-election in Secret Harbour, which overlaps significantly with Mr Hastie's seat of Canning in Perth South. Neither the WA nor Federal Liberal parties have ruled out a preference deal with One Nation. Mr Hastie has told the ABC's 7:30 he sympathises with One Nation voters.
6: Many of them are frustrated with issues around immigration, with housing, with energy costs, and with an economy that is going backwards.
5: Pauline Hanson says she's already chosen a strong candidate to contest Mr Hastie's seat of Canning in 2028.
0: The Australian Manufacturing Workers Union says BHP need to listen to its members' concerns to avoid strike action in WA's Pilbara next week. Up to 200 workers at BHP's Port Hedland operation are expected to walk off the job for 8 hours next Thursday following stalled negotiations over pay and conditions. Unions estimate it could cost the mining giant up to $50 million in lost revenue. AMWU State Secretary Steve McCartney has told ABC News 24 it's not too late for BHP to return to the bargaining table.
7: One thing we're absolutely positive of, BHP love money and they love making it. And what we're saying is, if you let us get around the table and have a decent discussion, then you'll have less restriction on making that money by exporting stuff out of that port.
0: Perth's medium house rental price has risen by just 0.4% over the June quarter, a smaller increase than any other capital city. However, the $750 medium is still a record high and Perth's unit rental prices did see moderate growth. Dr. Nicola Powell is the chief residential economist at real estate group Domain. She says while upcoming tax changes in the federal budget could affect rental forecasts in other cities, sluggish price growth looks set to continue in Perth.
8: We are seeing policy changes coming in from the budget, which will change the landscape for investors. And what that might mean is investors might start looking towards markets that have better yielding potential. But Perth is one of those markets.
0: A new report into Australia's health shows dementia has become the leading cause of death in Western Australia. SED's reports.
2: The Australian Institute of Health and Welfare's 2026 report has found almost 10% of deaths in WA were attributed to dementia, taking over from coronary heart disease. The report found fewer people are smoking tobacco, but e-cigarette use has increased. While the gap has narrowed, life expectancy for First Nations people remains significantly lower compared to non-Indigenous people. The Institute's Louise Gates says culturally safe care is improving.
9: There has been an improvement in the proportion of First Nations people who felt that their culture, traditions, customs were respected by GPs and by staff at hospital admission.
2: Mortality rates remain higher for people living in rural and remote parts of Australia.
0: The family of a missing West Australian man say they were targeted by online scammers attempting to extort ransom money using AI-generated images. Madigan Landry reports.
10: When Montina Delamere's 23-year-old son went missing, she made a post on social media pleading for information. Just a few hours later, she received an AI-generated photo of her son along with a threatening message demanding money in exchange for his safety. While Rakoya Battensoli was eventually found safe and well, Ms. Delamere says she's in disbelief about how low scammers will stoop.
11: No, when he asked for the money, I thought, you are joking me, aren't you? Like, how could you do this to anybody?
10: Authorities are urging the public to remain vigilant as AI-generated content becomes increasingly realistic.
0: The nation's public broadcasters, including the ABC, will be in the spotlight today at the Royal Commission on Anti-Semitism and Social Cohesion as it probes allegations of bias. Gavin Coote reports.
1: The ABC's editorial director, Gavin Fang, and ABC ombudsman, Fiona Cameron, will both appear at the inquiry today. The commission has said the ABC and SBS have been called upon to give evidence after members of Australia's Jewish community raised concerns about reporting sentiment and bias. The ABC has rejected claims of bias, saying its reporting has been fair and impartial. SBS's Director of News and Current Affairs, Fiona Wicks, its Director of Audio and Language Content, David Hewer, and SBS Ombudsman Amy Stockwell will also give evidence.
0: Prime Minister Anthony Albanese will host his Indian counterpart, Narendra Modi, for annual leaders' talks in Melbourne today. Here's Foreign Affairs reporter Stephen Jedgetts.
12: The two leaders are set to issue new agreements to bolster security and defence cooperation, as well as a new arrangement to help increase uranium exports to India. They'll also discuss ongoing negotiations over a free trade pact, which remain bogged down. After the meeting, Mr. Modi and Mr. Albanese will appear at a massive Melbourne Meets Modi event with the Indian-Australian people. It's expected to pull thousands of people, although protesters are also expected to show up.
0: Now with sport, here's Jared Coote.
13: New South Wales Rugby League halfback Nathan Cleary has led the Blues to a stunning State of Origin triumph, with his side claiming the 2026 series after a 30-12 victory in Game 3 at Lang Park.

0: Cleary scored two first-half tries and slotted a pivotal penalty goal after the break as the Blues claimed just their fourth ever victory in a series decider in Brisbane. Blues coach Laurie Daly says Cleary has nothing left to prove.
1: What he's done has been remarkable, like four consecutive premierships. I just don't get why people want to take down champions. He's a champion and he's done some terrific things. And why does he have to do something like he's done for people to go, oh, you know, he's not a bad player.
0: British world number 114, Arthur Ferry has continued his dream run at Wimbledon, surprising ninth seed Flavio Cobolli 6-4, 7-6, 6-love in the quarterfinals. He will play Alexander Zverev after the second seed thrashed American Taylor Fritz in straight sets. Ninth seed Linda Noskova has beaten Belgium's Elise Mertens 6-3, 7-5 in the quarterfinals of the women's draw. She'll play 12th seed Marta Kostyuk, who beat Italian Jasmine Paolini 6-3, 6-2.
2: Western Australia's weather: showers southwest of a line from Mandurah to Albany, extending to southwest of a line Durian Bay to Bremer Bay during the afternoon and evening. Patchy morning fog over southwest parts of the southwest land division, eastern Eucla, southeast interior, western Pilbara and northwest Gascoyne. In Perth, mostly sunny with a medium chance of showers late this afternoon and this evening, a forecast top of 21. Tomorrow, a shower or two, 21, mostly sunny on Saturday, 19, and then sunny on Sunday, also 19. Currently in Perth, it's 6.5 degrees. 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
4: Hello, how are you? Thursday today, it's the 8th, the 9th of July. Coming up, one mystery solved, but another one created. You'll hear about the mysterious return of a long-lost bronze plaque from the East Kimberley. 26 degrees in Balgo today. Halls Creek, 27. Wollao, 29. 30 in Fitzroy Crossing, Lombardina and Argyle. A top of 31 in Kununurra, Derby and Broome. While Wyndham, Kalumburu and Bidgidanga are heading for 32.

The Commodores, Easy. 7:15. And now a Kimberley mystery. Do you remember there used to be a large bronze disc at the Lake Argyle lookout? Beautiful circular plaque. It showed all the locations around the lake. It was stolen in early 2020, or possibly even at the end of 2019. However, it's just reappeared more than 6 years later, left inside the toilets at the lookout. The plaque was returned anonymously. No one knows who took it, or who returned it, or why. But Charlie Sharp, who grew up at Lake Argyle, knows the plaque and the area very well, and

0: started by recounting his childhood at the lake.
1: My dad was up in Kununurra in the 60s working on the Kununurra Diversion Dam project. And then he returned to Perth and got married and obviously had a couple of kids. We lived up in Fitzroy Crossing for many years, then moved back to his dream location, which was Lake Argyle. It wasn't built when he was there in the 60s, but he'd heard a lot about it. He had an ambition to, you know, go there and live there for the rest of his life.
2: Yeah.
1: And dragged us along as a family, and we conveniently broke down on the way from Halls Creek to Kununurra and got towed into Lake Argyle and never left. We were there for 50 years. Yeah, we actually lived at Lake Argyle from 1973.
2: Oh, that would have been...
1: Until I left in 22. Yeah.
2: Would have been quite special, especially as a kid.
1: Amazing. It was a very incredible place. And we lived outdoors, myself and my brother. We homeschooled at Lake Argyle, and we'd get up at 4:30 in the morning, school until 9. Mum would go to work. We would then just go and explore Lake Argyle every day from the age of 3 or 4 through until I left Lake Argyle in 2022. It was an amazing life adventure. And we used to quite regularly go up there on the hill and sit up there at sunset, or it's a common walk for us to walk up there. And we'd sit on that plaque, and then we'd always talk with Dad and Mum about all the different destinations that it pointed to. And it said how far away all the different sort of, you know, well-known locations were, and just put Lake Argyle a little bit in perspective.
2: And do you remember the plaque going missing?
1: It happened after I left, but I was a bit bemused. I was very sad, thinking that maybe somebody stole it to recycle the brass. So I was, you know, very sorrowful, thinking that it had been melted down and lost forever. But extremely, extremely heartwarming to see that it was returned anonymously.
2: Yeah, so going back to when it went missing, was it a bit of a mystery? Did you have any leads in terms of, like, figuring out what happened to it or who actually took it?
1: Look, I wasn't that involved. As I said, we'd sort of moved out of Lake Argyle, but it was shocking in the fact that it was pretty well bolted down and done in the early 70s. So, or even put it in late 60s that it was put in place. So it was bolted down mechanically very, very well. So whoever did it, obviously, you know, went there with the intention to do it. As I say, no, I was assuming for the value of the metal, but it appears it was probably in somebody's home bar as a souvenir, and or a coffee table, and their conscience got the better of them.
2: Yeah. And how did you hear that it was returned?
1: Just through social media. Yeah. Just saw a little article come up on social media and stuff that it actually suddenly turned up anonymously. Yeah.
2: And how did you feel when you found out that it was returned?
1: Mixed emotions. Very, very happy, of course. It'll be great to see it back up there. It was, as much as it's a very simple piece, it's certainly a huge part of Lake Argyle's history, because that lookout is where they viewed all the explosions to build the dam, and the construction of the dam was filmed from up there. So it's certainly a huge part of the history of Lake Argyle. That story's now a little deeper, I guess. But also, I guess it made me realise it's obviously a local that's decided to take this. At least Kimberley residents probably taken this, and obviously then... found a way. No, the fact that it's returned, you know, several years later, it sort of, you know, suggests that it might have been fairly close by for a period of time. But the good news is it's there, and hopefully Water Corporation restore it to its beauty and whack it back up on top of that rock on the lookout hill. I think this is a great little moment of joy for Lake Argyle, and, you know, help put the place back on the map again. A lot's changed since we left there a few years ago, and it's a place that's very dear to my heart, and certainly. No, get to Lake Argyle. Haven't already done it. Get up there. It's in the most amazing spot you'll ever come across. It's deeply treasured in my memory, and it's always going to be my home.
0: That's Charlie Sharp, who used to live at Lake Argyle. How lovely to hear his voice again. Speaking to Julia Battaglio about the historic bronze disc that was stolen about 6 years ago, just reappeared anonymously, mysteriously dropped off in the toilet block at the lookout. How good is that? The bronze disc had been there since the late 60s, early 70s, probably the late 60s, because it was all part of the construction of the lake, and it's back, which is really good news. 20 minutes past 7 on ABC Kimberley.

It's Broome's Gunnedah Band and a song called South. Administrators have been appointed to an iron ore miner in the Buccaneer Archipelago north of Derby. Cockatoo Island Mining has got a mining lease on part of the island of the same name. Cordamentha was called in late on Tuesday to go over the books, and it wants creditors to lodge their interest. CIM, which is Hong Kong-owned, bought the mine in 2020 out of receivership from Pluton Resources. Some ore had been shipped out since then, but operations stopped earlier this year. And in news from the World Cup, it's not soccer-related. It's all about the halftime show.

that's going to wrap the grand final up. It's going to be Super Bowl style for the tournament's first ever halftime show. And Canadian pop star Justin Bieber will be part of the star-studded list of performers who will strut their stuff at halftime. Madonna, Shakira, also the K-pop group BTS. The show has been curated by Coldplay's Chris Martin, and it will raise money for the FIFA Global Citizen Education Fund, which is working to raise more than $144 million for children worldwide. Here's a bit of Justin Bieber. Never say never.

0: There you go. Justin Bieber on ABC Kimberley Breakfast. Never Say Never. Quite a positive message in that song. And New South Wales stunned Queensland to win 30-12 State of Origin.
1: In this bulletin, WA police investigate a fatal crash in the Pilbara. A broom service calls for greater investment in suicide prevention and administrators appointed to an iron ore mine off the Kimberley coast. Good morning, this is ABC Local News right across the Kimberley, Pilbara and Gascoyne. I'm Dunya Karagic. The Department of Fire and Emergency Services is urging residents in Wyndham to remain inside with doors and windows closed due to a structure fire. The fire involving a tyre dump and disposed vehicles inside a shed is located near the intersection of Kimberley and Murphy Street and is producing significant black

0: smoke. Motorists are being asked to avoid the area. A new report into Australia's health has found people living in the country experience higher rates of coronary heart diseases compared with their city counterparts. The Australian Institute of Health and Welfare says while the leading cause of death in WA is dementia, heart disease remains the leading cause of death for people living in regional areas. The Institute's Louise Gates says rates of smoking, e-cigarette usage and chronic health conditions are also generally higher outside metropolitan areas.
1: Not in every measure, but we do see generally poorer outcomes. Different usages of the health system due to different availabilities at primary care, hospitals, that sort of thing.
0: The report also confirmed suicide as the leading cause of death for young males. Manager of Broome's Family Outreach Service, Yvonne McIndara, says greater investment in suicide prevention is needed.
2: Investment early on is actually a saving in the future for the Justice Department, the Health Department. They're all very interlinked. Once we recognise that and provide the investment early, we will see a change in the future.
0: Officers from the Major Crash Investigation Section are calling on the public for information about a fatal crash near Nullagine yesterday. A gold holding Captiva left Marble Bar Road and crashed while travelling north towards the town around 6:30 in the morning. The vehicle's sole occupant, a male driver, sustained critical injuries and died at the scene. Police are asking anyone who witnessed the crash or saw the gold holding Captiva travelling in the area to contact authorities. The Australian Conservation Foundation says a $118,000 fine is chicken feed for a Pilbara gold mine that violated its environmental approvals. AIM Mining Resources was penalised by the Department of Climate Change, the Environment, Energy and Water over six breaches at its Warrawoona gold project near Marble Bar, all relating to the protection of the vulnerable Pilbara leaf-nosed bat. It's the largest ever fine under Section 142B of the federal legislation and the only one exceeding $100,000. The ACF's Josh Meadows says the sum is a slap on the wrist.
3: Over $100,000 sounds like a lot, but if you think that there are suburban houses in Perth that are changing hands for $1 million this weekend, it doesn't seem like a lot.
0: Administrators have been appointed to an iron ore mine off the Kimberley coast. Cockatoo Island Mining, which is Hong Kong-owned, has a mining lease on part of the island after buying it in 2020. Quartermentha was appointed on Tuesday and CIM's creditors are asked to lodge their interest. A Carnarvon ratepayer has launched a petition opposing the Shire's proposed 8.5% rates increase for the 2026-27 financial year. Resident Shane Aylmore says the Shire needs to focus on the basics and significantly reduce the proposed increase. He says over 60 residents wanted to sign the petition on its first day.
4: I don't think it's acceptable at this day and age with all the financial crises that are happening, you know, everything's going up, that the rates go up so much. I mean, it's very clear that the reason the rates have to go up so much is because of the increase in staff and the increase in staff wages.
0: Shire of Carnarvon Commissioner Martin Aldridge says it's a misconception that staff wages affect rates. He says locals should contribute to community feedback.
5: We're a little surprised that at the moment we are seeking public submissions on our differential rating proposal. The best way for the community to have their say on the rating proposal is to provide a submission to the Shire of Carnarvon by 4 p.m. on the 23rd of July.
0: Also making news today, the Federal Communications Minister says she is not aware of any deaths caused by failures to call 000 as a result of the Telstra outage. This is ABC Local News. For more news, download the ABC News app or head to abc.net.au/news. 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
6: Hi, I'm Rachel Mealy on AM After 8. Donald Trump says the ceasefire with Iran is over and more strikes are on the way. And on Telstra, I'll speak to the Communications Minister, Annika Wells.
7: Ease yourself into the morning with Vanessa Mills on Breakfast. ABC Kimberley.
8: Great to be with you this morning, wherever you are tuning in across the region. And there's going to be a pretty nice day ahead, I think. A moderate fire danger, though, everywhere. A UV index of 8. 32 degrees in Wyndham, Kalumburu and Bidjadanga, 31 in Kununurra, Derby and Broome, 30 at Fitzroy Crossing, Lombardina and Argyle, 29 in Wallowa today, and 27 at Halls Creek. Balgo heading for 26. The low temperatures this morning, well, Halls Creek, Skewthorpe in Broome and Nullagunda Gibb River down to 10, and Fitzroy Crossing down to 12. A low of 15 at Derby and Kununurra's Deeperd Station just outside town, while Broome, Wyndham and Kununurra all down to 16 degrees this morning.
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10: The Swans are in town to take on Fremantle tonight in a top-of-the-table clash. Who will stake their claim for premiership favouritism? 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
8: Next week in Ardealoon, there's going to be the Blue Water Youth Sports Carnival. Should be a beautiful couple of days for the whole community. Lots of people are involved to make it happen. It starts on Tuesday the 14th with a big community barbecue breakfast. So that will be happening from 7 o'clock. 9 o'clock, the official opening. So make sure you are there for that. The sports carnival begins at 9:30. There'll be a lunch break. And then in the afternoon through to the evening, about 5 o'clock, the sports will continue. And 6 o'clock on Tuesday evening, a community dinner. The next day, kind of a similar theme, with breakfast in the morning at 7, carnival, lunch and finals and presentations happening in the late afternoon, dinner at 5:30 and a kids' disco rounding out the two-day event at 6 o'clock. So that will be great. It's happening at Ardealoon. I'm sure that everyone's going to have a great time during school holidays for that sports carnival, and they'll be having a lot of fun playing different sports. And speaking of different sports, the Watermelon Olympics this Saturday at the Kununurra Ag Show will be on from about 1:30. Registrations will be taken from 1:15. Be warned, you'll get stickily soaked. You'll also have lots of laughs as you get through the Watermelon Olympics. So there are different age categories, years 10 to 13, years 14 to 17 and 18 plus. It's totally free to enter, but there is some prize money. Four teams per age group, so it's pretty limited and it's always a good laugh. So make sure you're at least on the sidelines to cheer those teams on. Saturday.

0: registrations from 1:15 and the Olympics to begin at about 1:30.
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2: 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The American manufacturers have sold out for the rest of the year.
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0: Joe Cocker, Hard Knocks. A biannual health report on the nation's well-being is out today. The Australian Institute of Health and Welfare's 2026 report has found the leading cause of death in WA is dementia. Almost 10% of deaths in this state were attributed to dementia. The report also confirmed that life expectancy for First Nations people remains significantly lower compared to non-Indigenous people. With the Kimberley recording some of the highest rates of suicide in the country, particularly for young males, SED spoke to Buna Tuati Polina, who is a team leader of youth services at Broome's Family Outreach Services. And she spoke about the programs that are on offer to help children in the region, which have a specific focus on strengthening cultural identity for Aboriginal young people.
1: Across the board, you know, everybody is struggling with recruitment and staffing and ensuring that we've got enough feet on the ground. But as a whole, we're doing really well. We've engaged with over six schools over the last 6 months in the reporting period, and in that accessing well over 500 to 600 young people, which for me

0: is probably the biggest thing, because every time that we engage with a young person, we are making that positive impact into their life, whether it's just helping them to understand what is social emotional well-being, you know, what is the emotion happy or the emotion anger, how can I, what does that feel like in my body and what can I do with this emotion? And then more broadly, you know, focusing on improving and strengthening their cultural identity and what it looks like and feels like for them to be strong.
1: On having a strong cultural identity, how important is that within the emotional well-being, mental health space, particularly for years we have had families and young people impacted by whether it's self-harm or whether it is suicide? Mm-hmm. How important is that strong connection to culture and identity mm-hmm. and country?
0: I think it's integral for me as an Aboriginal person. It's key to who I am. You know, I get my strength from connecting to country, connecting to culture. And similarly, you know, we look after country, country looks after us. And so I think that if we think of Aboriginal people in particular, having that strong connection to culture, country and their identity is key to building resilience.
1: Also want to talk about some of the things that you offer with young people in order to have that strong culture. So we just spoke before briefly about cooking or engaging with other services, going out on country as well.
0: We do offer one-on-one mentoring as well as some group activities as well. So we head out on country, you know, teach young people about fishing and I guess, you know, sustainably looking after country as well. Then, you know, there's also some with the boys, they go out and they do spear making as well. But a big part of what I've really enjoyed seeing over the last 6 months is being able to connect young people with elders within our community and that transfer of knowledge, whether it's, you know, making bush medicine, learning about our seasons and, you know, what's in season and why does country give us this at this time of the year and the effect that that has on us. So for me, that cross transition of learning from our old people and being able to connect young people with that has been really beautiful to see.
2: That's Buna Tuati Palina from Broome Family Outreach Services. She's the team leader in the Youth Suicide Services area. Speaking to Essie Deves there, Yvonne McCandara and Peter Mitchell are from Men's Outreach Aboriginal Corporation and told Essie that there needs to be more investment in mental health and suicide prevention as opposed to reactionary investments.
1: Especially in young people and males, suicide continues to be the leading cause of death for those people. Are you surprised by that? What's your reaction?
3: I'm not entirely surprised by that. I think we continue to see that challenges that young people experience, particularly male young people, they've only increased over the years. And I think there hasn't been more investment in prevention and trying to give programs that provide the supports for young people to be better equipped in terms of their mental health and just generally social and emotional well-being. And so the report, the findings are not very surprising because we haven't actually felt the difference in terms of the funding coming in to support the work that needs to be done.
1: How important is preventative as opposed to reactive care when we're talking about young people who may be at risk for whatever reason?
3: I think it's important to point out that all young people are at risk. And so in an ever-changing, complex world, we need to really invest in young people. They're the future. They're the future adults. So when we have programs that are just reactive and just targeting young people who have already interacted with the criminal justice system, that's way too late. So we have to start earlier. So preventative programs, that's the way to equip young people and give them the skills to navigate this ever-changing and challenging complex world that they find themselves in.
1: What needs to be done? What can be done? What, you know, you guys have many programs already that you say are working, that evidence-based, you've got children calling up to say, are these programs on? We want to come and do this. Yet young people are still really suffering within that mental health space. What can be done? What do you see needs to be done?
4: I think what I'm looking for is government to really take seriously early intervention and prevention in this space, and a more serious commitment. It's really frustrating as a CEO of an organisation. We've developed the programs, we've developed and upskilled young people, young Aboriginal people as staff, and when programs cease because of lack of funding and lack of funding alternatives, you lose those staff. Not only are those young people that they've been supporting in the community losing an important program to them and a connection, as Buna was saying, to country and culture as well. But we're also losing the skilled staff, and they have to go off and look elsewhere. So you've sort of wasted the time. Government's wasted its time by developing staff who then you have to start all over again.
1: I think what we're also speaking about, not only having a set of money that once it's exhausted, it's gone, a lot of the people and the young people that you are engaging with across multiple of your programs, it's the consistency that you brought up of how important that is. It's not just a 1 year or 2 year funding fix.
4: Yeah, in terms of my, cry to government, my appeal to government to think more seriously about early investment, early intervention and prevention work in this space around mental health, suicide prevention, because this all is all tied up with family and domestic violence as well. These are all related, these topics, is that think about it in terms of return on investment. Every child, young person who does not end up in the prison system or engaged in the justice system, does not, if there's a suicide prevented, self-harm prevented, it pays it for itself 10 times over.
2: That's Peter Mitchell from Men's Outreach Aboriginal Corporation and also Yvonne McCandera. They're both speaking there to SE Deves, calling for more investment into mental health and wellbeing programs. And if you or anyone you know needs help, there is a 24-hour helpline called YARN, 139276. 9276, that's 13YARN. There's also Lifeline Australia on 13 11 14 131114. So Lifeline 13 11 14 and YARN 13 92 76.

0: Melissa Etheridge, Faded by Design. Maddie Francis is going to join you after 10 o'clock. Good morning, Matt.
1: Morning, Vanessa.
0: You've got a lovely story about a son's tribute to his mother.
1: Yes, this is a really lovely one. So this actually comes out of around the Yamaji area, around Geraldton. Wadjuri man Tamati the Yamaji has this lovely tribute to his mum. It's a Wadjuri language app he's completely built, designed, funded himself, and that's in tribute to his mum, but also giving to his community and his mob there as well.
0: What a powerful motivator to do that for his mum and his mother's memory. And she's quite a prominent author and poet and well respected.
1: Yeah.
0: So that'll be great to hear more about what Tamati's up to.
1: Oh, we had a lovely answer. Yeah, join us then. We'll unpack the whole thing, making it and how you can use it and how it might grow around to other regions.
0: Wonderful. And there's lots more to come from 10 o'clock with Maddie Francis. Stay with ABC Radio throughout your day. Find ABC Kimberley online. 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
2: Good morning, Tony Carr with ABC News. The US military is launching a series of airstrikes on Iran in a second day of renewed attacks. America's editor John Lyons has the latest.
3: The US has launched another round of airstrikes on Iran. The US Central Command has put out a statement a short time ago saying at the direction of the Commander-in-Chief, US Central Command forces have started conducting additional strikes against Iran to further degrade their ability to threaten freedom of navigation in the Strait of Hormuz. Now, this is response to what the Americans say the Iranians did yesterday when some commercial ships tried to go through the Strait of Hormuz. The Americans are saying Iranian drones targeted them and tried to stop them going through. So this is in retaliation to that.
2: The US president says he is now on good terms with his Ukrainian counterpart as he promises to allow Kyiv to develop Patriot air defence systems. The BBC's Sarah Rainsford reports.
4: Donald Trump claimed he and Volodymyr Zelensky had good relations now. And instead of repeating lines from Vladimir Putin, as he used to, he seemed impressed with how Ukraine is defending itself. He mentioned the high rate of Russian casualties on the battlefield, and he said Ukraine's recent long-range drone attacks, which are causing a crisis in Russia, could help bring this war to an end. Mr. Trump suddenly seems convinced Kyiv is on top right now, which is vitally important for Ukraine, which wants the US to pressure Vladimir Putin into a peace deal.
2: Security and intelligence agencies are facing calls to audit Telstra following the network's widespread outage. The telco has revealed calls to the 000 network are still not fully fixed after yesterday's outage, which affected millions of customers and also impacted transport networks and payment services. Edith Cowan University Professor Paul Haskell-Dowland says agencies like the Australian Signals Directorate should be called in to investigate.
5: So I think what we need to see is a bit more direct engagement from entities like ASD in terms of the critical infrastructure. And that would be in tandem with other agencies. And that could well extend into defence.
2: The Australian Manufacturing Workers Union says it's still prepared to negotiate with BHP to avoid a strike at the company's Port Hedland operation next week. Up to 200 workers are expected to walk off the job for 8 hours next Thursday following stalled negotiations over pay and conditions. BHP says it's seeking a fair, competitive and reasonable arrangement for its workers. AMW State Secretary Steve McCartney has told ABC News 24 he doesn't believe BHP has made reasonable concessions so far.
6: The main sticking point is that we've got BHP are being belligerent on the other side of the table. They're not very interested in actually moving anything around at all. This is about taking action to make sure that the company understands that we have got that bullet in our arsenal and we will use it.
2: Rental prices are soaring across the country, except for Perth, as vacancy rates for houses and apartments hover around record lows. Business correspondent David Taylor has the details.
7: Australian renters are facing record high rents across all capital cities. Data from property website Domain has revealed a renewed acceleration in rental growth across the capitals, led by Sydney with the strongest quarterly increase in 4 years. Combined capital city house rents increased by $20 over the June quarter, taking annual growth to its strongest pace in almost 2 years. Unit rents rose by more modest $5, highlighting a growing divergence between the two rental markets. Analysts expect tight rental market conditions to remain for months to come.
2: Britain's Arthur Ferry has become the first men's wild